0: Right. Where in Kathmandu? Where to now?
1: Well, Captain, first of all, we'll see the airport manager.
0: Ah, just you see what he has to say.
2: You must be mad, young man.
0: That's what I keep telling him.
2: I'm quite certain no guide will agree to go with you.
0: Ah, see?
2: But if you wish, I'll put you in touch with Sherpa Tharki, who led the rescue party.
1: I really am very grateful.
2: But I can tell you now what his answer will be.
3: You're mad. Nina want to risk three lives. Your life, life of Captain, and my life.
4: Oh, I suppose my life counts for nothing.
5: But you see, Tharki, I'm convinced that Chang isn't dead.
3: Him dead? I go there. I see broken aeroplane. Not possible to live. Oh, too cold. Nothing to eat. You not go. You too young to die.
0: Yes, it's only common sense, old lad. You really must give up this daft idea.
5: Yes. What Tharki says is true.
0: Ah, fine. Now you're talking sense at last.
5: I have no right to risk your lives.
0: I knew you'd see reason.
5: I shall go alone.
0: What? All right, go. But on your own, I've trailed among this far, thundering typhoons. I'm not playing nursemaid any longer. Enter.
1: Captain, I've come to say goodbye. But your rucksack.
3: Oh, disgraceful. Entirely filled with tobacco and bottles of whiskey.
0: Can you imagine for one moment I'd let a young whippersnapper like you go off alone? Not on your life.
1: But you said that
0: you... Oh, but. Don't start being awkward. I'm going with you whether you like it or not.
6: Captain?
0: Yes, what do you want?
6: I am Porter. Sherpa Tharki sent me, Captain. He said everything ready.
0: Ah, good. Guard those bottles with your life. Tell Tharki we're coming.
1: Tharki too?
0: Seeing you insisted on going, I decided to have another crack at Tharki. I told him how you were the best friend anyone could have. You all that nonsense. Anyway, I persuaded him to take us as far as the wreckage, but no further. And once you are up there, at least you realize there isn't the remotest chance of finding anyone alive.
1: Captain, you're a marvel.
0: I know. Well, come on. Now, Tharki won't wait forever.
5: Through rivers and jungle-like forests we trudged, across bridges hanging precariously over ravines, until finally, a week later, we arrived at the snow line, the mountains of Tibet looming above us.
3: We come here tonight, Tintin.
1: Oh, at last we're nearing our goal.
0: My back, blistering barnacles.
4: You mean blistering paws, Captain?
3: Across there, Tibet. Aeroplane wreck there. Tomorrow we arrive. Now...
1: What's that noise?
4: Not me.
3: Not me.
7: Yeti.
3: That is Yeti.
1: The abominable snowman.
0: Oh, abominable rubbish. Fairy stories, old wives' tales. Who's ever seen this famous Yeti?
3: Oh, do not laugh, Captain. Yeti is real. Very big. Very strong. Eat eyes and hands of men he kill.
0: You're imagining things. It's only the wind. Oh, he's something real enough.
4: You not drink, Captain.
0: What?
4: If Yeti smell alcohol, he come. Yeti likes alcohol.
0: Not the only one.
4: One day near Sadoa, he find bottle of very strong beer and drink it.
0: Drinking alcohol? What on earth are you babbling about?
4: He get drunk. Go to sleep. Men from village tie him up. But Yeti very strong when he no longer sleep.
0: Yeah, he wake up with shocking hangover, like me, I know.
4: He wake up, break ropes, and then off he goes.
0: Ah, get out. You've made your point. Well, I'm off to bed. Good night.
4: I say the captain's left his bottle behind.
0: I can tell you it'll take more than an abominable snowman to keep me awake.
4: No, he might have left the top off.
1: It's a cold morning.
3: Come, we go.
0: Billions of blistering barnacles, my bottle of whiskey.
4: I was wondering when you would take...
0: Tintin, did you pick up that bottle I left over here last night?
5: No, I thought you took it with you into your tent. What about Tharki?
3: Oh, me? No.
0: Porter?
7: No, Captain, no see it.
0: Oh, thundering typhoons, it can't just have vanished. Oh, Snowy, have you been a naughty doggy?
4: Oh, if only, Captain, if only.
7: Stolen?
4: Our gold stolen by Yeti.
0: Oh, rubbish. What sort of idiot do you take me for? A half-baked haddock.
3: Come, we start. Long journey today.
4: No. I'll not go further.
0: First you steal my whiskey. Now you won't go on.
4: I'll not want to be killed by Yeti.
0: Oh.
4: Him drink Captain's alcohol make him very bad now.
0: Do you think I'm shot in the head?
4: I go home to my village.
0: Thundering typer. Hey, you come back here, you lily-livered loon.
3: It's no good. He's very frightened. He's gone. Now we cannot go on.
1: But we simply must go on, Tharki. We can't give up now.
3: Impossible. We cannot carry Porter's load.
1: We'll dump anything that isn't absolutely essential. Tharki, we've got to save Chang.
3: Here we are, Tintin. These remains of aeroplane. Now you see, no one living here. The journey has been waste of time.
1: Not so fast, Tharki. There might not be anyone here, but...
3: Not anywhere. Is it not true, Captain?
0: It looks like that to me, and no mistake.
8: On balance, I must agree with Half-Baked Haddock.
3: We camp here tonight. Tomorrow, return to the valley.
1: Well, I'm going to have a look around. Over there, towards that rock face.
0: Oh, I should like. I'm getting into whatever's left of this plane. We need some shelter.
1: He's my old boy. If I'd been in Chang's place, I'd come out of the crash alive. This is where I would have headed.
9: I say, don't you think it's about time we had a breather?
1: Look. The mouth of a cave. Let's go in.
9: There's something I don't like about it.
1: Stop growling, Snowy.
9: I tell you, someone or something has been here.
1: Look. There's something carved on this rock. Some letters. They seem to spell a name. Chang. Oh, great snakes, Chang. His name in Chinese, and he's carved in our script, too. So I wasn't mistaken. Chang did survive the accident. Oh, really? He's sheltered here, but in heaven's name, what's become of him? Come on, Snowy, we must tell the others.
3: Still nothing, Captain.
0: Worrying. It's 2 hours since he left.
3: We can do nothing but wait in shelter of planes or storm passes.
1: This is crazy. I ought to have waited in the cave till it stopped. I've completely lost my bearings now. Help! Not a sound. It's getting dark, too. What will become of us now, Snowy?
9: We'll probably be found 100 years from now, perfectly preserved.
1: Saved. Someone's there. Yes, look. It's the captain. Help! Captain! Captain! He can't hear me. He's getting further away. This is awful. Captain! Captain!
0: This is the easing up a bit.
3: Shh. Listen. Oh, Yeti.
0: Yeti, my freezing foot. I've heard that cry before. It's snowing. It's Snowy howling for the dead. Something must have happened to Tintin. Poor Snowy, you're buried in this stuff here. What's happened to you, Master? I said... Oh, it's passed out.
10: Here, fallen into crevasse.
0: Thundering typhoons.
10: You know me, I saw you what to do.
0: Yes, right. Oh, let's hope the rope holds.
11: Not on my goal, Captain.
0: Don't you worry, Tharki.
12: Captain, ahoy there, Captain.
0: Oh, don't bother me now, can't you see him? Tintin! Oh, Tintin, give me a hand!
12: The rope! I'll let go of the rope!
0: Got it. Oh, what a close one.
1: I think we've had enough excitement for one day, Captain. Come on, let's get Snowy back to the plane.
0: Well, when do we get Tharki back up?
3: Oh, look. Snowy coming round. Hello, hero.
0: What happened then, Tintin?
3: Good boy. Well, when I came to, I crawled along the bottom of the crevasse. It gradually sloped upwards. Then, after a few acrobatics, I managed to get out.
1: That was after I saw you, Captain, in the blizzard.
0: But me? I never budged from the plane.
1: Oh, it was you, Tharky.
3: Oh, me? No, not me.
1: Well, then, who was it that I saw?
3: You saw Yeti, Tintin. No doubt. We go down quickly to Valley. Great danger for us. Besides, no one alive up here.
1: But there is, Tharky. In an ice cave, I discovered a stone on which Chang carved his name. It absolutely proves that he survived the crash.
3: Come and look. Look. Where is he now? Where? In that direction? Or in that?
0: Yeah, Tharky's right, Tintin. You can't see your hand in front of your face.
1: Yes. Yes. You must accept the evidence.
3: Tomorrow morning, we leave.
0: Come along, Tintin, old lad. You've done everything humanly possible.
1: Goodbye, my friend.
0: Come along, no good hanging about.
1: Tharky? Captain, stop! Don't go! What's that yellow thing up there on the rock face?
0: What? Where can you see something yellow?
1: Up there, follow the direction of my finger. Quick, my binoculars. It's a bit of rag. No, a scarf. Take a look, Tharky. A yellow scarf caught in a rock.
3: You're right.
0: A scarf? Where? Give me the binoculars.
1: It's absolute proof that Chang is alive. He's even shown us the way up to find him. Come on, Tharky, let's go.
0: Well, I can't see anything.
3: No, Tintin. I not go on. I go home, for I am sure Chang is dead.
1: But the scarf, Tharky.
3: No proof. Only real climber could scale such a rock face.
0: Where the devil did you see this scarf, anyway?
3: Need special boots, ropes, and other things.
0: I still can't see this precious scarf.
3: I not know how it comes up there. In a storm, perhaps. Or with Yeti.
0: Blastering mysticals, it's the barnacle. I mean, yeltering barnacles, it's a blistering. I mean, up there! Look up there, the Yeti!
1: Where? Let me look. I can't see it, are you sure?
0: It's sure, I'm sure. Sort of enormous monkey with a head like an overgrown coconut. He bolted like a rabbit.
1: Well, Yeti or no Yeti, I'm going up there. And you, Captain?
0: Tintin, you're enough to drive a man to drink.
13: In other words, yes.
0: It's sheer lunacy, but I'm with you.
13: What did I say?
1: And you, Tharky? Yes?
3: No, I not follow you. Very brave, but you not know mountain dangers. Very foolish.
1: Perhaps. Well, Tharky, in that case, this is where we part. Goodbye and very many thanks. We couldn't have had a better guide.
0: Yes, I'll drink to that. Goodbye, Tharky.
3: Goodbye. I hope you one day return to your country.
1: Now, we're on our way. First, I'll strap Snow to my rucksack. Then I suggest we rope up, Captain.
0: All this for a scarf, blistering barnacles.
1: We made it. Here's the scarf.
0: I'm very pleased for you.
3: Oh, crikey, what a view.
1: Oh, Captain, look at it. Bloodstains.
0: Yes, I can see. But even supposing that this is Chang's scarf, what then? What do you suggest now, eh?
1: To go on, Captain.
0: To think there are people who do this for fun. Not me.
1: Ah! Oh, no!
3: He's hanging on the end of the rope in midair.
0: Barnacles! That was a dear thing! Oh, Lord, I'm really at the end of the tether. But I'm safe thanks to you and the rope. It's amazing stuff, Nylon. Hey, now, can you hold me up?
1: No such luck, Captain. If I make the slightest move, it's the high tide for both of us.
3: Three of us?
0: Thundering typhoons, I can't reach to gain a foothold on that perishing rock face.
1: Oh, Captain, he obviously doesn't realize with each jerk, the rope cuts further into me.
0: That's hopeless, Captain, I can't make it. I'm beginning to freeze. Can you hang on up there?
1: For as long as possible, but I feel myself getting weaker and paralyzed with cold.
0: Well, that's both cool. That's no good. At least save yourself. Cut the rope and steal the arm.
1: Never. Either we're both saved or we die together.
13: Oh, I suppose I don't get a say in this.
0: Yeah, one can die, isn't it? All right, I'll do it myself.
1: Captain, I implore you, don't do it. You're mad.
0: I'll get this blade open. Ah! That's it. I'm going to do it. Goodbye, Tintin. I'm going.
1: No, Captain, please, no.
0: Far better thing. Blistering barnacles, I can't get blasted my blood. Excuse me, I may be some time.
1: Oh, what's that? What's that noise?
0: What noise? What?
1: Captain, don't cut the rope. We're saved.
5: But tell us, Tharki, why did you come back to find us?
3: I go towards village, but I think of you. You young man risking your life to save Chinese friend. I tell myself, I am a coward. I turn back and follow you. Now we go on. I know a monastery.
0: I'm not moving another step.
5: Come on, Captain.
0: It'll take an earthquake to ship me.
1: Come on.
0: No!
5: You do it for a swig of whiskey.
0: What? Oh, well.
1: Quick! Have a launch! Dive for cover!
14: White goddess is angry.
15: Really, blessed lightning, you're as gullible as a Poprian peasant. It's an avalanche, neither more nor less.
14: Look, blessed lightning ascends into the air. He's going to have another vision.
15: Blessed lightning and his visions. When you think he is as blind as a bat from Weipiang.
14: Silence, shining light. Blessed lightning speaks.
16: Tall man.

0: stranger. Great Heart is walking. Walking. Walking. He is at the end of his strength. Great Heart falls.
1: It's no good. My ankle's twisted. I can't go on. Snowy, it's up to you. Run to the monastery. Get help.
2: A dog, white as powdered snow. Really?
3: Look, a dog approaches.
0: It is powder snow.
3: Oh, how am I supposed to get this bunch of nuns to help me?
0: We are monks, powder snow.
3: Oh dear, someone heard me.
0: Ah, show us the way to your friends, all barking.
3: Yes, follow me.
4: Welcome, O travellers, to the monastery of Corbillon. You have slept for 2 days. I trust you are replenished.
5: Yes. Thank you, Grand Abbot. You have been most kind.
6: Yes, very good of you, Grand
3: Abbot. What I would like to know is why everyone's bald around here.
4: Your guide, Faki, suffered a broken leg. He is comfortable now, but will need to rest for 2 weeks. You have told me the purpose of your journey. You have braved 100 dangers. You have suffered solely for the love you bear your friend.
5: Chang, that's right.
4: You are indeed noble and credit your race as Powder Snow credits his race too. Alas, young stranger, here in Tibet the mountains keep those whom they take, and the vultures make sure no traces remain. Tomorrow a caravan leaves here bound for Nepal. You must join it.
6: Ah, yes, that's a good idea, Grand Piano. Yes, isn't it, Tintin? Isn't it?
0: Great Heart, you have dropped this.
3: Oh, crikey, it's him again.
0: Hello, Powder Snow.
3: How do you do?
5: Chang's scarf really is very kind.
3: That monk is rising into the air.
0: Thundering, crikey. Hello, Hayak. Hello, the eye. A cave. I see a boy. The scarf belongs to him. He is lying on a bed of juniper branches.
6: I'm catching this question.
0: Alas, he is possessed by devils. He has a fever. But who is this approaching him?
6: Photo, quick. No one will ever believe it. Too late to snap the floating father. He's come down to earth.
3: What an oddball.
0: I heard that, Powder Snow.
5: Where's the Horn of the Yak?
4: The Horn of the Yak? There is a mountain of that name near the village of Charaban. But if your friend is a prisoner of the Migu, it would be better if he were dead.
5: What's the Migu?
4: The Abominable Snowman.
5: What? That's dreadful. We simply must save him.
6: I'll say something to him, Grandfather. Make him give up this crazy idea.
5: Listen, Captain, don't be angry with me. I'm leaving for Charaban. You must understand I can't do otherwise. Come on, Snowy.
3: Oh, marvellous. Do you think the Yeti would like me pre-cooked or just as I am?
6: All right. Do as you please. Go to Mars for all I care. I'm going home to Marlin's Bite. I have been sitting here for 3 days at the foot of this yak-shaped mountain waiting for this confounded Migu of yours to poke his nose out.
5: Patience, Captain, patience.
6: Remember, I'm only here to take a photograph of the blundering baboon. Oh, if only I could have a good pipe. But no, the poor delicate little Yeti's nose is so sensitive.
3: What?
5: The Yeti! It's just come out from behind a rock over there. It's going. It's disappeared.
7: Oh, good.
5: This is it. Now's our chance. He's out of his lair. Come on, Captain. Not a moment to lose.
6: Don't forget the camera. Get a photograph of the Yeti. Imagine what a sensation
5: okay.
6: It caused. You do the close-up. I'll do the long shot.
5: Okay. You stay here and keep a lookout. If you see the Yeti coming back, give me a whistle. Like this.
6: Right. No problem.
3: Oh, dear. Off we go. Out of the frying pan.
5: Here we are. The entrance to the cave. Chang!
3: Migus?
7: monster. Who is it?
1: Chang.
7: Yes.
1: Oh, Chang, it's me, Tintin.
7: Snowy.
2: Powder Snow, if you don't mind.
1: I knew I'd find you in the end. This is wonderful.
7: Tintin. Oh, my friend. And Snowy, too. How often I've thought of you.
1: But you're ill. You're shaking with fever. Come on, we must hurry. Wrap yourself in my anorak. And we'll go.
7: No, Tintin, suppose he comes back.
1: There's no danger. One of my friends is waiting outside. Any sign of the Yeti, and he'll whistle.
6: It's the Yeti. The Yeti.
1: Lean on me. Hold tight. You'll see, we'll manage.
6: Tintin, look out! He's coming in!
7: This is it.
2: I wonder who he's going to eat first. Hey.
7: My friend, I told you.
1: Quick, my pickaxe.
2: I'm sticking out the camera. Perhaps he thinks it's an hors d'oeuvre.
5: George, he's taking a picture of himself.
1: Did the camera flash frightened him to death?
6: Hang on, Tintin, here I come.
7: He's running after the cave.
1: Captain, are you hurt?
6: An atom bomb. What happened? A hairy atom bomb, wasn't it? We all dead. Ah, well, at last we're on our way back home. Even if it is on yak back.
5: Poor snowman.
8: How strange. You said poor snowman. The only one who knows him, and you don't call him abominable.
5: Of course not. He did not abandon me. He took care of me. Without him, I would have died of cold and hunger. And now it is I who am abandoning him.
6: Mind you, I wish we'd managed to get a picture of our abominable snowman. Just a minute. Listen, Barnacles, we did get a photo. We did. The Yeti took one of himself. Right, where's the camera? Where's the camera?
5: In the hands of the Yeti, Captain.
6: What?
5: We left it in the cave.
6: What? Whoa! Oh. What? Back! We must come back!
1: No! And when I say no, I mean no.
6: Well, perhaps it's better that people don't know he exists.
9: Goodbye, my friend!
5: You know, I hope they never succeed in finding him. They would treat him like some wild animal. I tell you, Tintin, from the way he took care of me, I couldn't help wondering if, deep down, he had not a human soul.
1: Who knows, Chang? Who knows?
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14: The moon shines bright, it's light all night. Deep in the heart of Texas, I'm stuck Leroy because my boy, I'm short of carpet taxes.
15: But Kyle Twine takes some of mine, deep in the heart of Texas.
14: Well, thank you, son, I'm almost done. Oh!
15: I'm putting out.
16: If I hit the wrong nail.
15: Here, let me finish it for you.
16: All right.
15: There we are.
16: Thanks, Leroy. You certainly knocked with the knack. Oh, I'm tired. Let's sit down on the steps for a while, huh?
15: Oh! What's wrong, Unc?
16: I just discovered I wasn't out of taxes, after all.
15: Carpet down, Uncle Mort, or is it getting you down?
16: Yeah, hello, Marjorie. I had misplaced some tacks, and I had just found them the hard way.
15: You better take them out of your pocket before you ruin your trousers.
16: Oh, this is really just an old pair, but I'll unload the tacks anyhow. Yeah, there. Oh, well, what do you know?
15: What is it, Uncle?
16: Why, here's my lucky half dollar. So that's where it was. No wonder I haven't been getting the breaks lately. Yeah, but you watch. Things are going to be better now that I found it again.
15: Really, Uncle, you believe in the most childish superstitions. Yeah. I'm different.
16: Yeah.
17: Excuse me, Mrs. Gilsleeve, but here's a telegram that just came for you.
16: Oh, thank you, Bertie. Yeah. Telegrams fascinate me. Well, listen to this. Dear Mr. Gildersleeve, congratulations. The Gentlemen's Fashion Guild of New York has selected you as one of the 10 best-dressed men in Summerfield. Well... Signed, J.C.B. Halchester, President.
15: Why, Uncle, that coin does bring you luck.
16: One of the 10 best-dressed men. By George, I can hardly believe it.
17: Neither can I, Mr. Gilsleeve.
16: Hey, why not?
17: Well, just look at yourself in them old work clothes.
16: Huh?
17: It's a good thing there ain't no television to telegraph. They'll say to elect you the 10 worst-dressed men in town.

0: o'clock. Someone had better remind Uncle Mort of his appointment downtown. Do you know where he is?
1: Yes, and he's standing in front of the mirror in his room, no doubt, trying to decide which one of his neckties harmonizes best with the rest of his haberdashery.
0: Oh, do you think so?
1: Undoubtedly. He's been that way ever since he got that telegram.
0: Oh, you mean the one from those fashion experts?
1: That's right. And making him one of the best press men in town is making me one of the worst work women in town. I'm wearing myself down to a shadow.
0: Well, on you, it doesn't show. In fact...
2: Ah, good morning, Marjorie. Hello, Bertie. Say, how do I look? Does my cravat blend with the rest of my ensemble?
1: Yes, sir. But I was sure you was going to ask us if your tie harmonized with the remainder of your clothes.
0: Yeah. Uncle, yeah. You look as if you just stepped out of a bandbox.
2: Now, don't kid me, Marjorie. Who ever saw a bandbox big enough for me to step out of?
0: Where are you going, Uncle?
2: Well, Mr. Halchester's in town. He's invited me to meet him at the Ritz Summerfield.
0: Oh, you mean the men's clothes designer?
2: Yeah, I hope I look my best.
0: Oh, you do.
2: Oh, that must be Judge Hooker. Send him right in, Bertie. We're saving rubber by riding downtown in his car. Oh, good morning, Judge.
3: Say, look at those duds. You'd look like a tailor's dummy, Gildersleeve. You didn't talk so much.
2: I'm sorry if my sartorial splendor disturbs you, Judge. But as one of the 10 best-dressed men in Summerfield...
3: Who, you? Who says so?
2: The Gentlemen's Fashion Guild of New York.
3: Never heard of them.
2: Yeah, from the looks of your clothes, you've never even heard of gentlemen's fashions. As Mr. Halchester said to me this morning...
3: Who's Mr. Halchester?
2: Mr. Halchester is a famous style authority. He's the man who picked me and the other 9 snappiest dressers.
3: How'd you do it? Over the telephone?
2: Yeah, over the telephone. He's stopping at the Ritz Summerfield. I'm going down to meet him.
3: Say, I'd like to meet him, too. You mind if I come along with you?
2: Not at all. That suit of yours should give Mr. Halchester a good hearty laugh.
3: What's wrong with his suit?
2: Oh, nothing that a rock, a rope, and a river couldn't cure. Come on, Jeff.

0: Mr. Gildersleeve. Come in, come in.
1: Oh, this is a pleasure indeed, Mr. Holchester. This is a friend of mine, Judge Horace Hooker, a close friend. Judge, I want you to know Mr. Holchester.
2: Oh, everybody knows Mr. Holchester. Glad to meet you, sir.
3: I'd like both of you to meet Mr. Leslie, one of New York's leading tailors.
1: How do you do?
4: It's a pleasure.
2: Me too.
3: Mr. Leslie makes most of the clothing I design.
1: Oh.
3: Mr. Gildersleeve here was on our 10 best list for Summerfield.
1: Ah, yes. Excellent choice.
3: And I think he has a very good chance of making our first team.
1: You mean...
3: Yes, the 10 best dressed men in America.
1: Oh, no. But then, why not? How do you make your selection?
3: Oh, on a number of counts. Taste, style, figure, carriage.
2: Gildy could win on the last two. He's got a figure like a carriage, all right.
1: Ignore him, Mr. Holchester. He's just jealous. He's so skinny, his tailor has to put pads in his trousers so his knees will bag. Yeah, go on, sir.
3: Well, another big point is extent of wardrobe. Oh.
2: Gildy should win that one, too. His wardrobe extends farther out than...
1: No, see here, Hooker.
5: Are nice clothes your hobby, sir?
1: Oh, yes. Mr. Leslie, it always has been. You see, I was elected the best-dressed fellow in my class at college after I introduced peg-top pants and yellow-button shoes.
3: I'd like to see some of your ensembles, Mr. Gildersleeve. I suppose, of course, you have a country squire suit in Orkney twist.
1: In what?
3: Orkney twist.
1: Oh.
3: You know, that new hand-woven suiting. Very popular in New York this season.
1: Yes.
3: Have you any of it with you, Leslie?
5: Only that bolt I was taking out to Hollywood. I'll bring it in.
3: He's a master with a needle, that Leslie.
1: Oh?
3: Oh, they're mad about him in Hollywood.
1: Yeah.
5: Gentlemen, probably the last bolt of Orkney twist left in America.
2: Pretty loud material, isn't it?
1: That just shows your lack of taste, Judge Hooker. That orange diagonal stripe is just what the chocolate background needs to set off the little blue dots.
3: Well, you're right, Mr. Gildersleeve. It's the rage.
1: Yeah. Mr. Leslie, I just had an idea. How would it be if you made me a suit out of that Corkney twist, huh?
2: Don't be foolish, Gildersleeve. How can they get a suit for you out of that bolt? Well, there can't be more than 12 or 13 yards there.
1: Yep. Hooker, I only require 5 yards of cloth. But if you keep putting in, you're just going to need 6 feet of dirt, and that's all. Well, gentlemen, what do you say?
3: I think it might be arranged.
1: Oh, splendid.
2: Gildy, are you sure you can afford it?
3: Afford? Why, the question of payment doesn't enter into this, Judge Hooper.
2: Hooker!
3: Thank you. If Mr. Gildersleeve is taken with this material and wishes a suit whipped up, he shall have it at no expense.
1: What? Oh, that's wonderful. No, I couldn't let you do a thing like that.
3: But, my dear man, we'd be delighted.
1: Oh, no, at least let me pay the cost of the material.
3: You needn't do anything of the sort.
1: But I insist.
3: Oh, well, all right, if it'll make you any happier.
2: I doubt it. How much is the material?
3: Oh, why, speak of it. A mere nothing.
1: Huh?
3: What is it, Leslie?
5: Oh, it didn't cost us much. $35, I think.
1: $35? Why, that's very reasonable.
5: Yes, you require 5 yards, don't you?
1: Yes.
5: 5 yards at 35 a yard, that makes $175, doesn't it?
1: It does. If 9 goes into 7, oh my goodness, it does.

0: Mr. Halchester speaking.
1: Hello. This is the man who was just up there with Mr. Gildersleeve.
0: Oh, hello, Judge Rucker.
1: Hooker. Hooker, Mr. Halchester. I wonder if you could make me a suit just like Gildersleeve.
0: You want the same suit?
1: Yeah, but not the same size.
0: Well, I thought you didn't like that material.
1: I didn't at first, but the colors sort of grow on you.
0: Well, I'm not sure we have enough of that Orkney twist.
1: But I don't take much. Only about 2.5 yards. Say you'll do it, Mr. Halchester. I'm not going to take a back seat to Gildersleeve, that bold Brummel with a big bumper.
0: Well, maybe.
1: You will? Oh, fine. When do you want to take my measurements?
0: How about tomorrow morning?
1: I'll be there. Meantime, I'll send a check right over to seal the bargain. Let me see, 2.5 yards, $35, $87.50, isn't it?
0: Yes, $87.50 for the cloth and the same for the tailoring. Comes to exactly $175.
1: What? Oh, the tailoring. Oh, I hadn't figured on that. Well, you didn't charge Gildersleeve anything for tailoring.
0: Oh, that's true. But Mr. Gildersleeve is a prominent man with a style following.
1: Poppycock! Who'd ever be dumb enough to follow that big buffalo Styles?
0: Well, for one, you.
1: Oh, I never thought of that. Well, I'll send the check over this afternoon. And Mr. Halchester.
0: Yeah?
1: Have you selected anyone as the best-dressed judge in town yet?
0: No.
1: Well, I hope that my buying this suit won't influence your decision.
0: Why, that old... Hey, Leslie.
2: Yeah, what is it, Chesty?
0: Another sucker just hooked himself.
3: Yeah, who?
0: That judge was here with a fat chump. That makes 11 best-dressed boobs we catch in this town.
3: Chesty, I gotta hand it to you. This is the sweetest switch on the suit racket I ever heard of.
0: It sure is. Now, what size would you say we should get for the little squirt that just formed?
3: He'd take about a 32 in a boy's suit.
0: Okay, then. Wire Joe to airmail us 132 boys and one big one. Say, 48 stub.
3: Okay.
0: And tell him to leave the seams open.
3: Sure. Say, what's the real name of this horse blanket material?
0: You mean Orkney Twist?
3: Yeah.
0: At the factory, it's known as backstretch burlap.
4: We'll hear from the great Gildersleeve again in just a moment. But first, I wonder how many of you good housewives indulge in that neighborly American pastime, the chat over the back fence. It's a swell way to swap cooking hints and recipes as well as other news. Well, we at Kraft certainly approve of the custom, because it's one way the news gets around about parquet margarine, the delicious spread for bread made by Kraft. 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
1: 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Goodbye, Pulteney.
2: Isn't it just a little too early to be wearing a white mess jacket, Uncle?
1: No, not for Pulteney, my dear. He just got a job as a soda jerker. Well, I got to amble along now. By the way, what's the time?
2: Haven't you got your watch?
1: No, if I carried in my vest pocket, the bulge might ruin my silhouette. Isn't that silly?
2: It certainly is.
1: I read it in a fashion magazine. I wonder if Bertie has pressed my top coat yet. Oh, Bertie!
3: Yes, it's Mr. Gildersleeve. And I put a nice flower in the buttonhole, too.
1: Oh, thanks. A geranium. Well, that's better than no flower at all, or is it?
3: My, Mr. Gildersleeve, it sure is a show valetting for you.
1: Huh?
3: But when I see you strutting down the street, I nudges myself and I says, Bertie Lee Coggan, you may work hard, but the result is worth the effort.
1: Oh, thank you, Bertie. And just to show my appreciation, here, you can have back the geranium.
3: For me? Well, thank you.
4: Hi, Unc. Say, did you see the big write-up about you in the paper?
1: You mean all about Throckmorton P. Gildersleeve, the well-known businessman being selected by a famous New York fashion designer as one of the best-dressed men not only in Summerfield, but possibly in the entire country?
4: Yeah, that was it.
1: No, I didn't see it.
2: How do you know all about it, Uncle?
1: Well, one of the reporters on the paper happened to be talking to me on the telephone, and I guess my clothes just sort of crept into the conversation.
3: Was that why you was trying to call the newspaper all morning?
1: It's no, Bertie. Has anybody got the time?
4: Yes, 10:01.
1: Oh, I'll have to hurry right down and try on that new suit Mr. Halchester designed for me. Goodbye.
2: I know it's going to look nice on you, Uncle.
3: Yes, and lots of luck, Mr. Gildersleeve.
4: Yeah, I hope you have a perfect fit, Uncle.
1: Oh, yes. What? Oh, I see what you mean.

0: Hello.
1: Who?
0: Mr. Gildersleeve. Well, send him right up.
2: Okay, let's trot out that 48 stub.
3: I got it. Looks too big. Probably fit him like the skin on a raisin.
0: Well, you better do a good alteration job. Now, watch your step. And remember, you ain't back in the tailor shop at Leavenworth, or else you will be. Oh, come in, Mr. Gildersleeve.
4: Hello, Mr. Halchester. Hello, Mr. Leslie. I hope I haven't put you two gentlemen to a lot of trouble.
0: Oh, no. Mr. Leslie's a very fast worker.
4: Oh.
0: Why, he's practically made that suit fly.
4: Oh, how nice. Could I try it on now, please?
0: Of course. Just slip out of your coat.
4: Yeah.
0: Now, slide into this one.
4: Thanks. I can hardly wait.
0: Now, button it.
4: All right.
0: What do you think, Mr. Leslie?
2: It fits him just like the skin on a grape.
0: Yes, sir. You're going to get a lot of comments on that coat.
4: Don't you think it's a little too roomy?
0: Well, for some people, maybe, but not for you.
4: Oh.
0: You're the type that can stand a little room.
4: Oh, can I? Well, what do you think of the sleeves? Are they wearing sleeves over the knuckles this year?
0: Not quite.
4: Oh.
0: They should be taken in.
4: Oh. And what about the lapels? If I move my head, the points tickle my ears.
0: Well, they should be taken in, too.
4: The way it droops, I mean drapes in front, I can't tell whether it's a loose sack suit or tight double-breaster.
0: Well, in that case, you should be taken in.
4: I hope I'm not giving you too much trouble, Mr. Leslie.
2: Oh, no, not at all. When I sized you up, I must have been using a rubber tape measure.
4: Oh, very good.
0: Now, if you're ready to try on the trousers, Mr. Gildersleeve, here they are. Just step into the next room.
4: The trousers. All right, thank you. I'll be right back, gentlemen.
2: Oh, brother. Gee, that's the worst looking botch yet. I don't know how I'm going to fix that coat up.
0: Now, don't worry. All we got to do is send to the factory for a 44 long.
2: Yeah?
0: And when it comes in, use the back of this one and the front of a new one.
2: What do you mean?
0: Well, this guy's got a tricky shape. He's a 48 stub in the back and a 44 long in the front.
2: Okay, but aren't we taking a little loss that way?
0: So what? These suits only cost us $9.75 wholesale.
2: I know, but why should we... Here he comes. Whatever you do, don't let him get a look at himself in a mirror. He'll jump out the window.
5: I'm afraid these trousers are a trifle too tight.
2: Holy smoke, you gave him Judge Booker's pants.
0: Come in.
5: Yes.
0: I know, Mr. Gildersleeve. In fact, I'm a bit disappointed with the way the whole suit has come out.
4: Oh.
0: So I'm going to have Mr. Leslie recut the entire garment.
4: Oh, say, I don't want you to go to all that trouble for nothing.
2: Well, let's not say for nothing. Say for a slight alteration fee of $9.75.
4: Oh, well, that's awfully nice of you.
2: Oh, don't mention it. I always welcome the opportunity to make a little change whenever I can.
4: Yes.

0: Good afternoon. Is Mr. Gildersleeve home?
1: Yes, and who is it to see him?
0: I am.
1: Excuse me, but who's you?
0: Mrs. Salisbury Twitchell.
1: Oh, the Mrs. Twitchell. Well, come right in and rest your umbrella.
0: Thank you.
2: Oh, Mr. Gildersleeve, I have the honor to announce the arrival of Mrs. Strawberry Twitchell.
3: Who? Well, I wonder what that old... Mrs. Twitchell. I was just saying, I wonder what that old friend wanted. Will you have a chair, Mrs. Twitchell?
0: That isn't what I wanted, Mr. Gildersleeve.
3: Huh?
0: I'll explain my visit simply so you can grasp it without too much of a struggle.
3: Oh, thanks.
0: Mr. Hopalong Cassidy, the movie star, arrives in Summerfield in 2 hours to aid our big defense bond drive.
3: He does? Why, he's my favorite movie star. I'd like to meet him.
0: You will have that opportunity. One of the members of my welcoming committee dropped some milk on his foot and cannot attend.
3: Why should dropping a little milk on his foot keep him away?
0: If I must go into detail, he's got a broken toe. The milk was condensed in cans and in a case. Therefore, Mr. Gildersleeve, in order that we are not faced with the situation of a welcoming committee consisting of 13 members, will you join us?
3: Yes. Yes, gladly. Incidentally, whatever made you think of little me?
0: Well, it was that story in the paper regarding your selection as one of the best-dressed men in town. Newspapers exaggerate so, don't they?
3: Oh, well, if you mean this old smoking jacket, well, don't worry. You'll really be bowled over when you see my appearance at the station.
0: Mr. Cassidy's train arrives at 5:52.
3: 5:52.
0: Now, please try to be there on time. And if any photographs are taken, kindly refrain from waving your handkerchief at the cameraman. Goodbye.
4: Gilmore, I couldn't help listening. Hopalong Cassidy, that's Bill Boyd.
3: Yes.
4: Can I come along and see him, huh? Can I?
3: Why not? I know why not. I have to stop at the hotel first and change into my new Orkney Twist ensemble.
4: But you aren't supposed to pick it up until tomorrow morning.
3: Well, if they promise it for then, it's essential it'll be all ready now. And I needed to impress Hopalong Twitchell and Mrs. Cat. I mean, vice versa.
4: But why can't I just come along with you, huh?
3: Oh, I guess you can at that. If you wait downstairs in the lobby. Come on, come on, come on.

0: coat fits all right, Mr. Halchester. But don't you think the style is a little too juvenile for me?
1: Oh, not at all, Judge Schnooker.
2: Hooker. Hooker, sir.
1: Pardon me. No, I purposely designed that suit along boyish lines to bring out the Mickey Rooney in you.
0: Oh, yes, yeah. I hadn't pictured myself that way lately.
2: Oh, you're the Mickey type, all right.
0: With this suit, I sort of feel like I should get a free baseball bat. For the price I paid, you should throw in a pitcher from the Dodgers.
1: Excuse me.
3: Yes?
1: Who's on his way up? Mr. Gildersleeve.
0: Huh?
1: Thanks.
0: Did I hear you say Gildersleeve is on his way up here?
2: You heard the man.
0: Oh, he mustn't find me here. I'm trying to surprise him. Can't I hide someplace until he leaves?
1: Why, yes, sir. Right in the next room.
0: Oh, thank you. Let me know. Let me know when he's gone.
4: Hey, what's Fatser doing coming around now? He isn't due till tomorrow. By then, we should be on our way to Florida.
1: Oh, he don't worry me. But there's a guy from the Better Business Bureau waiting in the lobby.
4: Uh-oh. Let's get out of here.
1: Now, take it easy. We got our bags all packed. All we got to do is take an earlier train. Where's that timetable?
4: Here, I got it marked. The streamliner leaving in 30 minutes. Can we make it?
1: Yeah. Only what are we going to do with that judgy in there?
4: Or pudgy out there.
1: Now, hide the judge's trousers in your suitcase. We'll work the old pants trick on both of them. Enter, Mr. Gildersleeve.
5: Oh, I hope you'll excuse me for coming so early, but I wonder if I could get my suit now.
1: Oh, of course, Mr. Gildersleeve. Only first, there's one little detail.
5: Oh, yes.
1: We'd like to compare the measurements of the trousers you're wearing with the new ones.
5: Of course, of course.
1: Would you mind taking them off?
5: Oh, not at all, not at all. You don't know how nice it is of you to do this for me. Yeah, here you are.
4: Thank you. Now, if you'll kindly wait in the next room.
5: Oh, anything to oblige.
1: Just make yourself comfortable in there.
5: Yeah, don't worry, I will. Deep in the
3: Judge Hooker! What are you doing hiding in the corner and without your pants?
0: Same thing as you are. Being fitted for one of those Orkney twisters.
3: Oh, getting a suit behind my back, eh? That's pretty low, Judge. And by George, I'm going to complain.
1: Mr. Halchester? Mr. Leslie? That's peculiar. They're not here.
0: Not only that, their bags and clothing aren't here either.
3: What?
0: Hey, I don't see my pants anywhere.
3: My pants are gone, too.
6: Yeah, this is going to be one of my bad days.
0: Don't get in a panic, Gildy. Maybe they just stepped out in the hall. Come on, let's look.
3: Yeah, let's look in the hall.
0: Well, you go first, Gildy.
3: Okay, you think it's going to be all right?
0: No, it isn't all right.
3: Judge, there's something awfully funny looking around here, and I don't mean us.
0: How about fooling downstairs?
3: No, I can't. The telephone wires have been cut. Look.
0: No question about it, then. They were crooks, all right.
3: Yes.
0: Fine people you introduced me to, Gildersleeve.
3: Yes, and a fine judge you are, Hooker. You can't even recognize a crook when he steals your own pants.
0: Oh, my goodness. My pocketbook was in my trousers.
3: It was? Well, I never get mine. Look, I always keep it in my coat. The old jumping jeeps, they did get my lucky half dollar. What's that?
0: Hear that?
3: Huh?
0: Maybe it's all just a joke.
3: Why, of course.
0: Yeah, that's it. Come on in, boys.
3: Yes, come on in. If Leroy, what are you doing here?
7: Gee, I'm glad to see you, Unc. I was waiting in the lobby, and when Mr. Halchester came down and checked out, I didn't know what to think.
0: You checked out?
3: Where'd he go?
7: When he passed me, he was telling another man they'd have to go like 60 if they wanted to catch the Florida train. Say, where are your pants?
3: On their way to Florida. Judge, we've got to stop them before they pull out of town.
0: How? We can't dash down to the station in our shorts?
3: Couldn't we pretend we're running in a marathon race?
0: Not me, brother.
3: Oh, yeah.
7: I got an idea, Unc. Just take the blankets off this bed, wrap one around each of you, and go to the station that way.
3: Take the blankets. You're a bright boy, Leroy.
0: But we'd never get past the lobby.
7: Well, how about sneaking down the fire escape? There's a taxi stand right below.
3: A taxi? That's it. Come on, Hooker. Grab a blanket.
0: But we can't get away with this.
7: Sure we can. When we get to the railroad station, I'll pass you off as a couple of Indians looking for a Pullman reservation.

0: It's smart. It's great for us.
1: It's no use, Gildy. We'll never see our pants again.
0: Yes, nor my lucky half dollar either.
1: Well, what was lucky about it?
2: Yes. Sam, you better be careful. Your blanket's dragging.
0: It is? Oh.
1: Yes, Gildy, you look like one of the 10 best-dressed beds in town.
0: Yes. Is that so? Why? Oh, hello, Mrs. Twitchell. Fancy meeting you here.
3: Don't speak to me, Mr. Gildersleeve. Just because we are here to welcome a cowboy star doesn't mean that you should come dressed as Sitting Bull.
0: I never did like
1: come
0: her.
1: Come on, let's get out of here before it's too late.
0: It is too late. Hello, officer.
4: You guys don't run around here in blankets. Come on, get into the station master's office here before you attract a crowd.
0: But, officer, we were just chasing a couple of crooks who stole our pants. Oh, there they are. Well, Mr. Hal Chester and Mr. Leslie, so they got you too, huh?
5: Hello, Fatso. Hiya, Judge Crooker.
0: You poker!
1: Fine work, officer.
4: I don't know what you're talking about. One of these birds tried to pass a counterfeit coin at the ticket window.
5: But, officer, it wasn't mine. It belongs to this guy.
0: Who, me?
4: Is this yours, buddy?
0: A counterfeit? My goodness, it's my lucky half dollar.
6: The great Gildersleeve will be with us again in a few minutes. But right now, what makes good cooks good? 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

0: Sorry, but our time's up. Good night, folks.
1: Original music heard on this program was composed and conducted by William Randolph. 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This program came to you from Hollywood. 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

0: Little Miss Honey, how are you today? Did you have a happy New Year's party?
1: Oh, I had a wonderful New Year's party, and the man came all dressed up as Father Time.
0: You say the man came dressed as Father Time?
1: Yes, but he didn't fool me. He was my father.
0: And have you promised your father and your teacher and yourself that you're going to do everything better this New Year?
1: Yes. I made lots of good New Year's resolutions.
0: Uh-huh. Good resolutions. Oh, that's fine.
1: Yes.
0: Well, I think that's wonderful. And if everybody else does the same and keeps these promises, these resolutions, maybe we'll all be much happier this year.
1: Oh, I hope so. And now will you please read me the funny?
0: Huck the Comic Weekly?
1: Yes.
0: Very well, I will, in just a moment. But before I do, let's listen to this nice man. Now here we go with Puck the Comic Weekly. And on the first page, Hopalong Cassidy.
1: Magic words for the music, please.
0: Very well, my lady. Six guns blazing as he thunders along. Give us music for Hopalong. Hoppy has discovered that the man responsible for smuggling guns to the Indians so they could go on the warpath was Meeker, the head of the freight office in Pike's Landing. When the Indians attacked Pike's Landing, Meeker escaped from the freight office where Hoppy had trailed him. He ran to a river steamer docked at the wharf and has ordered the captain to get underway. As the steamer pulls off, Hoppy dashes down the street across the wharf and makes a leap and lands safely on the steamer. At that moment, last picture top row, inside the cabin, the captain of the steamer is saying,
2: "Now, leaving port ahead of schedule is against company rules, Mr. Meeker."
0: Meeker replies, "Well, it's our duty to protect the boat line's property from Indian raids, Captain. I'll take full responsibility." At that moment, the cabin door opens. First picture next row, and Hoppy says,
2: "You'll take full responsibility for a lot of things, Meeker."
0: Without a word, Meeker ducks out another door and disappears on deck. Hoppy dashes after him. As he comes through the door, Meeker hurls a bucket at Hoppy's head, and Hoppy falls to the deck unconscious. Quickly, Meeker drags Hoppy's body down the gangway to the cargo compartment, first picture bottom row, and there locks him in, leaving him unconscious on the floor. A moment later, second picture bottom row, Meeker enters the cabin and says to the captain,
3: "Now set your course for Sabretooth Rapids."
0: The captain replies,
2: "Why, you're mad, Meeker. The rocks and Russian current will smash us to bits."
0: Last picture, Meeker draws a gun, saying,
3: "By that time, you won't be alive to see it, Captain. And I'll be free."
1: Oh, that's terrible. If Hoppy's locked in that room on the boat and the boat is smashed to bits on the rocks, then Hoppy will drown.
0: Yes, Hoppy's in a tight situation this time.
1: I wish the captain of the steamer would push Meeker into the river so that nothing would happen to Hoppy.
0: Well, maybe next week we'll find out something like that will happen, and that Hoppy will be rescued. Now?
1: Now let's turn over the page and see if Prince Valiant is there.
0: Very well. Over the page we go, and here he is.
1: And I'm anxious to read this because there's going to be a battle.
0: Yes, the Danes have come to attack the land of Thule, which is Val's homeland.
1: And last week, you remember, the Danes had begun to burn some of the towns, and I'm anxious to find out what happens next.
0: Very well. Here we go with Prince Valiant and the Days of King Arthur. Hecate, Breckett, Grey Malkin, and Quince. Music romantic for a fair, fair prince. King Agwar, Val's father, hurries to maneuver his ships to meet the Danes. As the two fleets move slowly toward each other, last picture top row, Agwar has his ships draw close and chains them together so the Danish ships cannot get between them. In this way, the warriors of Thule can pass across their own decks from ship to ship to defend any danger spot. Then, last picture, second row, the two lines of ships crash together and the battle begins. Once again, Val's glittering, singing sword flashes in the thick of battle. Then, first picture, bottom row, the Danes set one of Val's ships afire. King Agwai orders the ship to be cut loose to keep the flames from spreading to the other ships near it.
4: Cut that ship loose!
0: The burning ship floats off by itself, leaving an opening between the ships chained together. And before the opening can be closed, the Danish boats slip through to attack from the rear.

0: Last picture, King Aguirre sees the Dane breaking through and exclaims, I would that Bolger were here.
1: Oh, isn't that terrible? They had to take off the chains, and just the thing that they tried to stop has happened.
2: Yes, the wall of ships has been broken, and the Danes have separated some of Val's ships from the others. This is the time for Bolger to appear, if he ever will.
1: Yes, because he's such a strong, fighting man. Do you think he'll come in
2: time? Well, that's something we'll find out next week. Now, let's turn over the page.
1: Oh, look. Here's Donald Duck underneath the little king.
2: Well, I don't think you want to read that, do you?
1: Well, I do, too. You know, I just love Donald.
2: Oh, very well, then. Excuse me. We'll read Donald Duck. Say the magic words with me. Squeegeum, squeegeum, squealy chicka-chack. Let's have music to better quack, quack. Donald's nephews, Louie, Huey, and Dewey, have been reading a book on science. Huey says to Donald, second picture top row,
3: Uncle Donald, it says here, Ben Franklin discovered lightning was electricity by using a kite and a key.
2: Donald replies,
4: That's right, boy. He did.
2: Dewey answers,
4: Oh, we don't believe it.
2: Donald looks out the window and says,
4: Well, fortunately, boy, we're about to have a storm. Run, get a kite and your key.
2: Last picture top row, Donald and his nephews come out of the house carrying a kite and a key. Huey slams the door behind him. Donald says,
4: Now, I'll show you how Ben did it. Now notice, I'm wearing rubber gloves.
2: He ties the key to the end of the string and throws the kite into the air. Up, up it goes until it is way up in the sky. Donald says,
4: Now, watch. Master,
2: the boys see lightning traveling down the string into the key dangling at the end of it. And they see the key melt under the lightning's heat. Donald exclaims,
4: Wow, what a bolt. Melting the key.
2: Suddenly it begins to rain. They all run for the house. They try the door.
4: Uh-oh. Locked.
2: At last picture, there they stand, locked out in the pouring rain because the lightning ruined their key. Dewey says,
4: Why didn't you tell us it would melt?
2: And Louie wails,
4: We wouldn't have used the front door key.
2: And Donald goes,
4: Ah, shut up.
1: That was a good joke on Donald.
2: Why? Do you think it's funny to be locked out in the rain?
1: Oh, I don't mind. I love the rain. Donald looks so funny sitting there with his face in his hands.
2: Yes, he does.
1: Well, anyway, he showed his nephews how Benjamin Franklin learned about electricity.
2: Yes, he did. But I don't think that Benjamin Franklin's key melted.
1: I'm glad, because I saw a picture of Benjamin Franklin once, and he was wearing a very expensive suit. It was much too good to be lost out in the rain.
2: Yes, and what's more, Benjamin Franklin was a very famous man.
1: And I don't think that famous men should get caught in the rain.
2: You're a very nice girl. Now?
1: Now, could we please read Uncle Remus? He's so cute.
2: Well, I think we can. Go across the page, past Perry Mason and the Lone Ranger. Turn over another page.
1: And look, there across the page is Uncle Remus.
2: Yes, and his tail's a Br'er Rabbit. Say the magic words with me. Hippity-hoppity, make it a habit to give us music for old Br'er Rabbit. Uncle Remus says,
5: Mammy Bammy, the rabbit witch, is always willing to help Br'er Rabbit when it's for some good.
2: Br'er Rabbit has a scheme. He's visiting Mammy Bammy, the rabbit witch, and she's saying to Br'er Rabbit,
3: And whoever takes this honesty pill will do nothing but honest things for 11 hours.
2: She hands him a pill. Br'er Rabbit says,
6: Well, I was thinking about myself, but I know somebody who needs it worse than I does.
2: A little later, Br'er Rabbit is peeking through the window of Br'er Fox's home. Br'er Fox is surrounded by things he has stolen from all the critters in the community. And Br'er Fox says gleefully,
7: The way I bamboozle them critters out of their belongings.
2: Br'er Rabbit reaches through the window and drops the pill into a glass of sassafras juice that Br'er Fox has in his hand. Br'er Fox gobbles the drink.
7: That tastes good. I suddenly feel the difference.
2: That night, last picture top row, Br'er Rabbit sees Br'er Fox going down the road with a load of stolen stuff, and he hears Br'er Fox say,
7: I was ashamed of myself for swiping things. Now I was going to give it all back.
2: Brer Rabbit hears this and exclaims,
6: "Oh, the honesty pill is working."
2: An hour later, first picture bottom row, Brer Fox has made his last delivery. He's left a bathtub at Brer Coon's house, and Brer Rabbit hears him say,
7: "At last I is an honest critter, and my conscience is as clean as a soap bubble."
2: Seven hours later, the creatures in the community are showing each other the things that have been returned to them. Brer Coon points to his bathtub, saying,
8: "Yeah, you showed up out of nowhere."
2: And Brer Porcupine says,
8: "It's a miracle."
2: And old Granddad Rabbit shakes his head and says,
5: "Yeah, something's mighty strange."
2: 11 hours later, Brer Rabbit peeks through Brer Fox's window. He sees a strange look come over Brer Fox's face, and he hears Brer Fox say,
7: "I feel funny."
2: The honesty pill has worn off. And then Brer Fox looks around his room and exclaims,
7: "Hey, what's happened? Why is everything?"
2: He sees all the stuff he has stolen is gone, and he leaps to his feet, clenches his fist, and he howls,
7: "Oh, I've been robbed!"
2: And Uncle Remus says,
5: "Sometimes honesty gets loose from the worst kind of folks."
1: Oh, that was a good joke, yeah. On Brer Fox. When he took the honesty pill, then he gave back all the things he stole. And then when the medicine wore off and he sees everything is gone, he thinks he's been robbed. That's so funny.
2: Yes, it is. I hope he never finds out Brer Rabbit did this to him.
1: Oh, if he does, that'll be terrible.
2: Well, maybe we'll see that next week. Now...
1: Oh, now, let's go over the page and see who's there. You sometimes it's Dick's adventure.
2: And this is one of those sometimes, for here on the last page of the first section is Dick and his adventures. And I'll read that in just a moment. But first, here's that nice man again with something interesting to say. Now here we go again with Puck the Comic Weekly. And on the last page of the first section, Dick's Adventures.
1: Magic words for the music, please.
2: Say them with me, please. Riggity-pack-a-zack-a-zick. That's that music for Adventurous Dick.

0: It's the year 1804, the early days of America. And Dick, with Captains Lewis and Clark, is on his way up the Missouri River in a huge flatboat on a mission to explore the Northwest Territory. The longer the trip continues, the more wild the land becomes. They have met by Indians who have warned them not to go on because many dangers lie ahead. Dick, who has watched their faces as they talk, draws Captain Lewis and Clark aside, last picture top row, and says,
1: "They want us here because they'd like to get hold of our supplies and rifles. I don't trust them for a minute."
0: Captains Lewis and Clark walk back to the Indians, and first picture next row listen as Chief Black Bull speaks.
2: "Friend Hawken, oh my white brothers, the sun grows colder, and soon the river will fill with ice. Make your camp here among us."
0: Captains Lewis and Clark decide to accept the Indians' offer. They pay no attention to Dick's warnings, and the sly, smiling band of red men depart for their village. Next morning, last picture second row, Dick and Captain Lewis, out in the woods hunting for game, come on the village of their Indian friends. They approach cautiously and find that the village is deserted. Not an Indian's in sight. Then, second picture bottom row, in one of the lodges, they find a man tied to a post. Quickly, they release the unfortunate captive, who says,
3: "Beware of their friendship. I am French-Canadian. They have kept me prisoner for 10 years.
0: Then he leads them to the sound of noise deep into the woods, brings them to the edge of a clearing, last picture. They peer through the leaves and see the Indians in a hot frenzy of a war dance. And the captive says,
3: "Voila, mes amis. You see, they are preparing to welcome you as they welcome me."
4: There, you see, Dick was right.
0: Yes, he was right.
4: Well, now maybe Captain Lewis and Clark will listen to him and hurry and get away.
0: Yes, maybe they will, if they get back to their boat safely.
4: Oh, I never thought of that. You think they will?
0: Well, that's something you'll find out next week.
4: Oh, I certainly won't miss that. I just have to know whether Dick gets away safely.
0: So do I. Now look, underneath Dick's adventures, here's Rusty Riley.
4: Oh, yes, and something's happening here that I'm worried about. Because there are two thieves who've come to Milestone Farm.
0: Yes, but Mr. Miles doesn't know they're thieves because one of them, Sir Percival, an Englishman, looks very respectable. He seems to be a very nice fellow.
4: Yes, and you remember last week, some expensive things were brought to the farm from the bank, and Sir Percival is planning to steal them.
0: Well, let's read right now and see whether he does or not. Here we go with Rusty Riley. Gallop and run till the road is dusty. Give us music for his horse and Rusty. Sir Percival and his crony, the man named Nobby, who is pretending to be Sir Percival's chauffeur, are standing under the window of the room where Mr. Miles has been talking to the bank guard. As Rusty and Pete approach the house, they see Sir Percival and his chauffeur looking at the car. Pete asks,
5: "Hey, what's the matter? Something wrong with your car?"
0: Sir Percival replies,
6: "Oh, yes, yes. Perhaps you can help, boys. Ask Tex if he'll let you have a pinch bar and a coal chisel."
0: Rusty replies,
5: "Oh, sure, Mr. Percival. Come on, Pete."
0: A few minutes later, first picture, bottom row, Rusty and Pete are back with the tools.
5: "Here are the tools you asked for, Sir Percival. Pete and I are going to see if Mr. Miles will show us the horse show trophies."
6: "Oh, yes, thank you, my boy. Just put them down under the window here."
0: A moment later, Rusty and Pete come into the study just as the guard goes out the door. Rusty asks,
5: "Well, excuse me, Mr. Miles. Could we see the trophies before you put them away?"
0: Mr. Miles smiles.
7: "Why, certainly, boys. There they are. The big one's very famous. It's worth over $5,000. Well, I'll have to put them in the safe now, as I am taking Sir Percival to the country club for dinner."
0: Last picture. Outside, under the window, Nobby looks at the tools lying under the window and says,
6: "Hey, what was the big idea of sending those kids for these tools, Purse? What are you going to do with them?"
0: He bends down to pick them up. Sir Percival stops him.
6: "Now, hold it, Nobby. Don't touch them. A pinch bar and a cold chisel with a nice set of Rusty's fingerprints on them, lying under that window, will be very useful to us."
4: Oh, so that's his scheme. Why, that mean old thing. He's going to steal those trophies and then make it look like Rusty and Pete stole it.
5: Yes, that's a rotten thing to do, isn't it? Make it look as though two little boys are to blame for something that they didn't do.
4: Oh, I hope Tex finds out what they're up to and just fixes Sir Percival up good.
5: Well, we'll find that out next week. Now?
4: Oh, here's Dagwood and Blondie on the first page of the second section.
5: So let's go with the first page of the second section and Dagwood and Blondie. Ramafoo, ramafum, zim, zam, zombie. Conjure me music for Dagwood and Blondie. Blondie, with a cheerful smile and that certain look in her eyes, says to Dagwood,
4: Dagwood, I saw the cutest new hat today.
5: Dagwood screeches, No, you can't have it. Whereupon Blondie breaks into tears.
4: Oh,
5: and crying won't make me change my mind. Somebody has to be firm around here. Blondie goes out of the room. Dagwood clenches his fist, clenches his teeth, clenches his brows, and says, last picture top row,
8: It's a husband's duty to put his foot down at a proper time. And thank goodness I'm strong will enough to mean no when I say no.
5: First picture, second row, he hears Cookie saying to Blondie,
9: oh, don't cry, Mama, you'll give in.
5: And he hears Alexander,
9: Our daddy doesn't stay cross long.
5: Dagwood gives a snort.
8: Well, they think I'll give in. Well, I'll show them. I'm a man of steel with an inflexible character.
5: That moment the doorbell rings. Dagwood opens the door, last picture, second row. His neighbor, Herb Woodley, hands him a $10 bill, saying,
10: Oh, Dagwood, we're expecting a COD package for $10, but we have to go out. Will you take it for us? Here's a 10.
8: Okay, Herb, I'll do it for you.
5: First picture, next row, Dagwood says,
8: I'll put the $10 right here on the table for the delivery man.
5: Cookie and Alexander see Dagwood put the $10 on the table and leave the room. They rush in, pick up the $10, rush into the next room, and Cookie yells,
9: Pop gave in! Yeah, he put $10 on the hall table for you to buy your hat, Mom,
5: Blondie exclaims.
4: Really?
5: And she grabs the $10. And a few seconds later, a cloud of dust whooshes down the street. It's Blondie after her new hat. First picture, bottom row, Alexander and Cookie come into Dagwood's room. And Cookie says,
9: Look, Daddy, Mama wrote this note for you before she went down to get her new hat. Hat!
5: And he reads the note.
4: Darling Dagwood, you're the sweetest, most generous, kindest husband in the world. I knew you'd relent, and I love you more than ever, Blondie.
5: Tears trickle down Dagwood's cheeks. And he says,
9: Isn't she sweet?
5: Moment later, Alexander sticks his head in the door and says, last picture,
9: Hey, there's a man at the door who wants $10 for a package, Pop.
5: Dagwood takes $10 out of his pocket and sighs.
8: Oh, well, I guess husbands can't have a will of iron.
4: Oh, that was a good joke on Dagwood.
5: Yes.
4: He was going to be so tough and not give Blondie any money.
5: Yes, and he got stuck anyway.
4: Yes, but the nice part of it is he was so nice about it in the end.
5: Yes, he was.
4: Oh, look, underneath Dagwood and Blondie, there's Roy Rogers.
5: And remember, Roy is after the cattle rustlers.
4: Yes, and he and his friend Doleful Hawkins got lost in a train car.
5: Yes, the caboose. And then the rustlers pushed the car down the tracks, which lead down a hill. Sure that it would crash and kill Roy and Doleful.
4: My, I hope that won't happen.
5: Well, let's read right now and find out. Here we go with Roy Rogers, King of the Cowboys. Yip-i-oh, now here we go with Roy and Trigger. Yip-i-oh.

0: caboose rolls down the incline, going faster and faster. The rustler, Dude, says to his pal,
1: "Well, we'll take it easy, Rocky. I don't know what the big boss looks like, but he sent word he'd pay us off here for the last job."
0: Meanwhile, inside the caboose, Roy tries his best to break out. He exclaims,
2: "Hey, these windows are barred, Doleful. We gotta find another way out of this runaway caboose."
0: Faster and faster the caboose goes. It whips down an incline on the edge of a high cliff, last picture, top row.
2: "Hey, we gotta try smashing the door before we jump the tracks."
0: They grab some blocks of wood and hammer away at the door. And then finally the door breaks open. And none too soon. For first picture, bottom row, they see a sharp curve ahead.
2: "Jump, Doleful!"
0: At that moment, a man on horseback comes around the bend and sees the caboose rolling down the cliff. He says,
3: "Well, an interesting sight. I hope Dude Dawson and Rocky are not inside that car. I don't want them dead before I have a chance to meet them."
0: When the caboose has crashed to a stop at the bottom of the cliff, he continues up the trail. At last picture, he sees Doleful stuck between two rocks where he had landed when he jumped. And he finds Roy trying to pull him loose. The man says,
3: "Greetings, gentlemen. I believe I can assist in extricating your friend, sir. Step aside."
4: "Oh, I'm so glad Roy got out of that caboose in time. He would have been killed for sure."
0: "Yes, he would have been.
4: I wonder who that stranger is."
0: "Well, that's something we'll find out next week, I hope."
4: "Yes, and I hope next week we'll see Roy catch up with that dude, and I'll bet you he'll be sorry."
0: "Yes, I'll bet you he will be, too. But now, let's go over the page and see what we shall see."
4: "Oh, there's Flesh Gordon. And you remember, he's been captured by Queen Minta, that cruel queen of the Martians."
0: "Yes, and remember last week, she was going to test a new weapon on Link, Flash's friend.
4: And just as the man was going to press the button to do it, Flash jumped at him and turned the machine on the guards and on the queen."
0: "Yes, he saved Link's life. Now let's see if Flash captures the queen. Here we go with Flash Gordon. Regga-digga-doon-doon, saskamatash. Let's have music for heroic Flash." The guards run for their lives as Flash swings the deathly machine toward them. Link and Dale capture the queen. Suddenly, she stops struggling and tells them she's received a thought message. Tornadoes are sweeping an avalanche of desert sand toward the city. Last picture, top row, Flash dashes to the observation platform. He sees Menta's alarm is no trick. The tornado is already engulfing the city's outskirts. Flash shouts, "Come on, Menta, there's no time to lose." Menta is about to order an evacuation of the city, first picture, bottom row. But Flash stops her. "Hey, wait, Menta, wait. Your city can be saved if we can smash the hurricane center with thermic blasts." Last picture, Flash, using the Martians' fantastic new weapons, hurls repeated volleys of atom beams and thermic bombs into the face of the onrushing tornado of sand. The vast power of even these super weapons seems puny when pitted against the titanic natural forces of a strange planet gone berserk.
4: Like it could just blow the whole world away.
0: Yes, Flash is up against a powerful enemy this time.
4: Do you think that machine can ever save them?
0: Well, that's something we'll have to wait until next week to find out. It's a powerful machine. Now you'll be here?
4: Oh, I certainly will. I certainly will.
0: So will I. Now that's all the time I have. But before I go, here's that nice fellow with some more interesting information. Now, honey, and all you boys and girls, I gotta go now.
4: All right, Mr. Tommy Bigly Man, but I'll be waiting for you next week.
0: Okay, that's a date. And a date with all you boys and girls. Be sure to meet me with our little friend Miss Honey next week when I read Puck the Comic Weekly.
5: For I'm the Comic Weekly Man, the jolly Comic Weekly Man. I'll be back to read the funnies to you happy boys and honeys.
1: Don't forget, boys and girls, see you all next week. Your friend,

0: Aftershave with After Effects.
1: Once upon a time there was an engineer.
2: Choo-choo Charlie was his name, we hear.
1: He had an engine and he sure had fun. He used good and plenty candy to make the train run.
3: Charlie says, love my good and plenty. Charlie says, really ring the bell. Charlie says, love my good and plenty. Don't know any other candy that I love so well.
4: Will you have a polo, dear Liza, dear Liza? Will you have a polo, dear Liza, polo?
5: How very kind of you, dear Henry. I most certainly will. I'll have three or four or maybe more.
4: But you take the old tube.
5: Because they happen to be my tube of polo, dear Henry. Have one.
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2: The Equitable Life Assurance Society presents This Is Your FBI. 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If you're typical Americans, you firmly believe in education. 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The Equitable Education Fund is made to order for you. It's the painless way to pay for a college education. It's a plan that makes certain that your boy or girl will go to college regardless of what happens to you. Interested? Then please listen carefully in about 12 minutes when I give full details on the Equitable Education Fund, a plan created for opportunity-minded parents by the Equitable Life Assurance Society of the United States. Tonight, the subject of our FBI file, Misery Chiseling. It's titled, The Bad Samaritan.
3: One of the difficulties of crime prevention is that the criminal makes all the early decisions. He picks his crime, he chooses the time and the place, and also plans his getaway. Occasionally, he leaves behind some very obvious clues which make his trail easy to follow. But sometimes he is more careful, more difficult to locate. In tonight's case, from the files of the Federal Bureau of Investigation, you see the men of your FBI in action as they attempt to track down a very slippery fugitive. As they concentrate their efforts, their knowledge, their training in a search for one person, in a manhunt. Tonight's FBI file opens in a large western city. It is late afternoon as a man in the uniform of an army officer knocks at the door of a small cottage.
4: Coming! Coming!
5: Good afternoon. I'd like to see Mrs. Mason.
4: Hi, Mrs. Mason.
5: Oh, my name is Major Bristol. I was your son's commanding officer in Korea. May I come in, please?
4: Oh, of course.
5: Thank you.
4: Oh, the room isn't very tidy.
5: Well, that's all right, Mrs. Mason. Please sit down. I wanted you to be seated when I gave you the news.
4: The news?
5: Yes. That telegram you received was an error. Tommy's alive.
4: There.
5: I know this is a terrible shock.
4: Where is Tommy? Can I see him? Is he all right? Oh, I've prayed every night for this news. If you knew how I've prayed.
5: I can imagine. It was my fault that you got the telegram.
4: Your fault?
5: Yes. I went out one night on a patrol with Tommy and three of my other men. We lost contact with the Gooks. That's what we call the North Koreans. But they didn't lose contact with us. They machine gunned us coming over a ridge.
4: Oh.
5: We scattered and when only two of us came back through the lines, I reported the other men missing in action.
4: Where is Tommy? When did you find him?
5: We didn't. I learned just before I left Korea that Tommy was taken prisoner that night.
4: Prisoner?
5: It's not very pleasant, but at least he is alive.
4: Oh, yes, of course. I can't tell you how grateful I am to you.
5: Well, be grateful to Reverend Jones.
4: What does the Reverend have to do with it?
5: Well, on the way back from Korea, I somehow lost the slip of paper with your name and address on it. All I could remember was that you lived in this city and that Tommy had told me about going to the Hillside Church.
4: Oh, yes. Tommy never missed a Sunday.
5: So I called on Reverend Jones and he gave me your address. Else I never would have located you.
4: Oh, I see. Well, I'm so grateful to both of you. I'll be able to sleep tonight. To sleep and not have any more nightmares about my boy. He's all I have.
5: I'm sure he'd like to hear from you, Mrs. Mason.
4: Look, can I write to him? What's the address?
5: Well, it's not quite that easy.
4: Oh.
5: If you'd like to write a note, I'll see to it that it gets to Tommy through... Well, I'm not supposed to tell you this, but we do have an underground movement in North Korea. They deliver it.
4: Oh, this is wonderful, just wonderful.
5: As far as sending him anything like food or clothes, I'm afraid that's impossible. Shipping space is at a premium.
4: Oh, yes, of course.
5: But there is one way to provide some comforts for Tommy.
4: Oh, how? Tell me. I'll do anything.
5: The guards at the communist prison camp are open for bribery. If you had some money, you could send your son...
4: I have $1,000 in my savings account. Would that be enough?
5: If that's all you have.
4: Yeah, there was a man here yesterday looking at the house. I could sell this place.
5: Oh, no. Tommy wouldn't want you to do that. You get the $1,000, and we'll see that he gets it.
4: Well, when should I get it?
5: Well, the banks are closed now, but the morning will be time enough. I'm leaving for Washington to report on some secret work, but my plane doesn't go until 11.
4: 11 in the morning?
5: Yes. I'm staying at the Hotel Central. Now, if you can have the money there by 10:30, that'll be time enough.
4: Oh, I will. And thank you. Thank you.
3: The following week at the local FBI field office, Special Agent Jim Taylor greets Agent Mike Wayne.
6: Well, Mike, we're working together again.
7: That's fine with me, Jim. What is it this time?
6: A misery chiseler.
7: Oh?
6: A widow named Mrs. Mason called in this morning. She got a letter from the grave registration unit of the Army telling her where her son was buried.
7: Rough kind of mail.
6: Well, she called the Army to tell them that her boy was a prisoner of war and wasn't killed in action. She said a man named Major Bristol came to see her, and she gave him $1,000 to send to her son.
7: Not the old racket about bribing the prison guards.
6: That's it, Mike. The Army checked, and of course, there is no Major Arthur Bristol who came back from Korea.
7: Mm. The victim give you a description?
6: Yes, but we've got nothing in our office files on anybody with that description, and neither have the police.
7: Maybe this woman was too excited to give a good description.
6: No, I checked, Mike. She described him perfectly.
7: Well, who'd you check with?
6: Mrs. Mason's pastor. This Major went to the pastor first and told him the story.
7: What for?
6: Oh, I guess it made a story sound better. I called, and this Reverend Jones gave me exactly the same description.
7: Well, maybe Washington will have something on Bristol.
6: I hope so. I sent it through on the wire as soon as I got the confirmation. Mike, can you get out for a while?
7: Well, not right now, Jim. I've got to finish this report for the SAC.
6: Okay, then I'll see you later.
7: Where are you heading?
6: To see Reverend Jones, find out if he can give us anything to work on.

0: Good afternoon, Mr. Taylor.
1: Hello, Reverend.
0: Sorry I kept you waiting.
1: That's quite all right, sir.
0: Sit down, please.
1: Thank you.
0: Shocking thing this man did. Terribly shocking.
1: Yes, I was hoping you might help us catch him, Reverend.
0: I certainly will if I can.
1: Well, in your conversation with him, did he indicate where he was living?
0: The Hotel Central.
1: Yes, well, we've checked there. They've had no guest named Bristol in a month.
0: I see.
1: The probability is that he's left the city by now.
0: Yes, I imagine so.
1: He didn't indicate where he might be going, did he?
0: No.
1: No one at any of the transportation terminals recognized the description that you and Mrs. Mason gave, but, well, of course, that's not conclusive one way or the other.
0: Oh, I do so wish there was a way I could be of some help. Pardon me.
1: Certainly, sir.
0: Hello? Yes, this is he. Oh, just a moment, please. That's for you, Mr. Taylor. Oh.
1: Thank you, sir. Hello? Yeah, Mike? There. Yeah, that takes care of that. Yeah, thanks, Mike. Yeah, I'll be back in a little while. Right. My office, they got a teletype from Washington. They have no file on anyone named Bristol answering that description.
0: What a shame.
1: Reverend, is it possible that this man touched a drinking glass or anything else that hasn't been cleaned since he was here?
0: I'm afraid not.
1: Well, thank you anyway, Reverend, for your time.
0: Quite welcome. I say, Mr. Taylor, I just remembered something.
1: Oh, what's that, sir?
0: You see, I keep a guest book. Major Bristol signed it.
1: Oh?
0: It's a new book, and, of course, the binding is rather stiff. I'm sure that he must have held the left-hand page down with one hand while he wrote with the other.
1: Mm-hmm. Well, we might have prints and enough on that page for a handwriting comparison. May I borrow the book to send to our laboratory? They'll take good care of it.
0: Of course. Come along, and I'll get it for you.
2: Just a minute.
3: Pardon me, ma'am. I'm looking for Mrs. Parker.
2: I'm Mrs. Parker.
3: Of course. I should have recognized you.
2: What's that?
3: Well, you look just like your boy.
2: Oh, did you know George?
3: Yes, I have some news for you. May I come in?
2: Oh, please, yes.
3: My name is Major Bradley. I was George's commanding officer.
2: Oh. What's the matter?
3: Oh, it's just this shrapnel in my leg. On days like this, it seems to come alive.
2: You said that you had some news about George.
3: Please sit down, Mrs. Parker. I wanted you to be seated when I gave you the news. The telegram you received was a mistake.
2: Oh.
3: George is alive.
2: Alive? Oh, I can't believe it.
3: Please try to control yourself, Mrs. Parker. I have so much to tell you and only a few minutes to do it. I have to leave for Washington on a 1:30 plane.
2: I won't interrupt.
3: Fine. I went out one night on a patrol with George and two of my other men. We lost contact with the Gooks. That's what we call the North Koreans. But they didn't lose contact with us. Hey, machine.
1: Mike, we just got word from Washington on Major Bristol. His real name is Brown, Arthur Brown.
4: Did they get this from the Reverend's guest book?
1: Yeah. He's done two terms for forgery.
4: Yeah, let's get pictures and send out an I.O. Well,
1: Washington's doing that, but I don't know how much help it'll be.
4: Why?
1: Well, his record shows he's pretty adept at changing his general appearance. Sometimes he grays his hair, or he'll wear glasses, use a hearing aid, you know, things like that.
4: No wonder nobody answered the alarm.
1: Yeah, you know, he can keep traveling from one end of the country to the other if he likes.
4: There must be some way to catch up to him.
1: Modus operandi, that's our only chance, Mike. We've got to nail him while he's actually at work.
4: Might be easier catching lightning in a bottle.
1: Yeah, well, Brown comes from Boston. Police there have been alerted just in case he does go home.
4: It's been a week now since he swindled Mrs. Mason. If he was going home, he'd be there by now.
1: No, excuse me, Mike. Special Agent Taylor. Yes, sir. It did? No. Yes, all right. Immediately. How about Agent Wayne? Oh, I see. Yes, he's here. All right, sir, thank you. Mike, that was the SAC. A teletype just came in from Bedford City. Brown swindled another woman there.
4: When?
1: 3 days ago. The SAC wants us to fly to Bedford City and stay on this till we get results.
5: return in just a moment to tonight's exciting case from the official files of your FBI. Now, for a moment, let's pay a quick visit to the home of Harvey Carson. In the living room, Mr. Carson, a man in his early 30s, is talking to Fred Barton, his Equitable Society representative.
6: Fred, what about this college education insurance I've been hearing about? I had to leave college at the end of my freshman year. Always felt I missed a lot. I wouldn't like that to happen to my kid.
1: Well, it can't happen, Mr. Carson, if you start an Equitable Education Fund for your boy.
6: Now, how does it work?
1: Well, it's quite simple. The Equitable Society writes you an endowment life insurance policy that's all paid up when your boy's ready to enter college. In other words, you set aside a little each month, and there'll be nothing to worry about later on. It's the painless way to pay for a college education.
6: Well, it's sort of like buying an automobile on the installment plan, isn't it?
1: That's it exactly. You spread the cost of your son's college education over 15, 16, or 17 years, instead of taking a beating during the 4 years he's actually in college.
6: Well, that certainly makes sense.
1: Another point to consider is that if you should die before the plan is completed...
6: Well, what happens then?
1: The policy becomes paid up in full. The Equitable Society holds the money for your son and pays interest on the full amount until he's ready to go to college. So an Equitable Education Fund is the way to make sure your son gets a good education, regardless of what happens to you.
6: Well, my boy's 3 years old now. Is that too early to start?
1: No. On the contrary. The earlier you start, the lower your yearly cost will be.
6: Well, what would that cost be?
1: Well, that's strictly up to you, Mr. Carson, whatever you think you can afford. Your plan doesn't have to pay all his expenses at college. 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
1: That's EQUITABLE.
5: The Equitable Life Assurance Society of the United States. And now back to the FBI file, The Bad Samaritan.
7: Tonight's case is an example of what inevitably happens when millions of men are wearing their country's uniform. Unscrupulous crooks and confidence men devise ways and means to misuse that uniform as a cover for criminal acts. Certainly no one wishes to lessen the natural sympathy and goodwill that every American feels for a man who is serving his country. But the mere fact that someone is wearing a uniform does not mean that you can neglect the ordinary prudence you should always observe in dealing with strangers. Tonight's file continues at the airport in Bedford City, shortly after the arrival of Special Agents Taylor and Wade.
8: Mike, the police here have worked up a lead.
9: Yeah.
8: Brown took a plane to Morgantown 3 days ago.
9: Hits and run.
8: Well, the Morgantown police are working on it now. They're notifying all clergymen to be on the lookout.
9: Yeah, Brown may not follow the original pattern that closely.
8: Well, he contacted a minister here, too, for the name of his victim.
9: Oh?
8: Yeah. He used the name Bradley on this one.
9: Bristol, Brown, Bradley. He's partial to that initial, anyway.
8: Yeah. He swindled a widow named Parker out of $600.
9: Cut late.
8: Well, that's all she had. The police here are contacting every minister in the city and outlying districts.
9: Yeah, but Brown's already left.
8: Well, they're not too sure he was satisfied with only $600. He was here almost 5 days, and if he did contact anybody else, we may get another piece of the pattern.
9: Yeah, could be.
8: Mike, how about you helping him check the list, huh?
9: Okay. Now, where are you going?
8: Well, there's a plane to Morgantown in 20 minutes. I'll catch it, and you meet me there.

0: Now, Mrs. Carter, you have no idea what it means to be able to dance with a pretty girl after all those months in Korea.
1: I'm glad I can help you enjoy it.
0: You know, Freddie kept your picture over his bunk.
1: I know. He wrote me about the kidding he took. Major, you're sure he's all right?
0: Positive. He had no money on him when he was captured, but... Oh, forget it.
1: Well, please tell me everything.
0: I got lucky in a poker game at the officers' club and won a couple of $100s. We didn't have anything to spend money on, so I took the $200 and saw to it that it got to Freddie.
1: Major, I can't tell you how grateful I am.
0: It wasn't anything. It was selfish, really. You do a good turn, hope someday somebody will do one for you.
1: Will you let me pay you back?
0: For what?
1: The $200 you sent Freddie. I can borrow it from my boss and let him take $10 a week off my pay.
0: Well, that's awfully nice of you, Mrs. Carter, but you need that money. After all, there's you and the baby to feed.
1: I can manage. I think I can anyway.
0: No. The $800 you're sending Freddie is enough of a burden to carry. Well, he can return the $200 after he's been home a while.
1: Major, you did say he'd be home soon.
0: I promise you. The minute I get into the Pentagon tomorrow morning, I'll get the ball rolling.

0: Well, I finally got out of Bedford City, Jim.
1: You got anything?
0: Two false alarms. That's why I've been so long.
1: Well, we might have a lead coming in.
0: Great. What'd you hit?
1: Nothing, but the front desk called a minute ago. They're sending some woman back to see me.
0: Oh. Finished checking the clergyman here?
1: I've talked to every minister within 20 miles of Morgantown at least once.
0: Mm. You suppose he's changing his pattern?
1: Yeah, I wish I knew, Mike.
0: Put us in a nice box if he does.
1: Yeah. Hey, did you see the local papers?
0: No, why?
1: Well, Brown's picture's in them, plus a description of the racket.
0: You release it?
1: Yeah, I called the SAC last night. Brown got to Morgantown 5 days ago, and the SAC said not to wait any longer.
0: Mm. Oh, I finally interviewed the woman he swindled in Bedford City.
1: Oh, she had anything new?
0: Oh, Brown used the same M.O., but he faked a bad limp in his right leg. Korean shrapnel wounds, he said.
2: Huh. Mr. Taylor?
1: Yes, ma'am, that's right.
2: The man said to talk to you about this, well, this story in the paper.
1: Oh, yes, sir. Have you seen that man?
2: Well, he didn't look like this. He wore heavy glasses and he had dark hair and...
1: Did he say he could get money to your brother or somebody who's a prisoner of war in Korea?
2: My husband.
1: Oh, I see.
2: I gave him $800.
1: When?
2: 2 days ago.
1: Can you take us to him?
2: No. He's gone. I drove him to the airport myself.
1: Well, do you know where he went?
2: Thomasville.
1: Mike, will you finish this interview? I'll call and make reservations for the next plane.

0: Just a minute.
1: Hello, I'd like to see Mrs. Everett.
0: Oh, you must be Major Burnett.
1: That's right. How did you know?
0: Reverend Kay's housekeeper called to say you're coming over.
1: Oh.
0: Please do come in.
1: Thank you. Did she tell you the news?
0: No.
1: Well, I'm glad of that. I wanted the pleasure for myself.
0: What is it?
1: Please sit down, Mrs. Everett. The telegram you got about Johnny was a mistake. Your son's alive.
0: What?
1: Yes. I know it must come as quite a shock, Mrs. Everett, but let me tell you the whole story.
0: Well, where is he? Can I see him? Is he all right?
1: I'll answer all those questions as I go along. I was Johnny's commanding officer. One night.
2: Mike, any clergyman calling?
3: Not yet, Jim.
2: Yeah, maybe he's not using that angle anymore, huh?
3: He didn't on that last one.
2: Mike, let's review what we've got so far, huh?
3: Okay.
2: Now, the victim in each case was a widow.
3: Mm-hmm.
2: All three women were in moderate financial condition. None had anybody to turn to for advice.
3: Right.
2: So, obviously, he chooses his people very carefully. Now, doing that takes time.
3: It's our third day here, Jim.
2: Well, that's about the time it's taken for research in the other towns.
3: Yeah, but where does he get the names? We've covered the newspaper offices. Nobody's been in to check back papers for casualty lists.
2: Yeah.
3: We've covered the libraries that keep...
2: Wait a minute, Mike. There's one other angle. In each case, the War Department notified the victims a few weeks before Brown showed up. However, the Army didn't release the casualty list to the newspapers until just a few days before Brown's arrival.
3: Well, I don't see what you're driving at.
2: Don't you see? He must pick his victims one town ahead. Now, in each city, he could go to an out-of-town newsstand, get the papers from whatever place that he's headed for.
3: Well, that might be it. He always travels by plane. Let's check the stand at the airport first.
2: Right. No, wait, I'll grab it. Special Agent Taylor. Yes, sir. What? Oh, yes, Reverend. No, she did. Where? Mrs. Alice Everett. What was that number again? 11 Oak Street. Yes, Reverend, I understand. Yes, thank you for calling. That was a reverend who forgot to tell his housekeeper about Brown, and she directed him to a widow on Oak Street. Come on, Mike, maybe it's our turn to be first. This is at 11.
3: I can't wait to give him that warrant.
2: This is going to be a real pleasure.
3: And Brown must have lived with friends every place he went.
2: I hope we're through checking hotel registers for that handwriting.
3: You can say that for both of us.
0: Hello?
2: Hello, Mrs. Everett?
0: Yes, that's right.
2: We're special agents of the FBI, ma'am. Here are my credentials.
0: Oh, what is it?
2: You received a call earlier today from Reverend Leonard's housekeeper.
0: Yes.
2: Well, has the man she called about been here?
0: Major Burnett got here this morning.
3: We'd like to see him.
0: Oh, the major left 2 hours ago.
2: Mike, no ticket seller recognizes Brown's picture.
3: I got the same in the porters and the gate attendants.
2: Only Brown wasn't cute enough to travel in civilian clothes.
3: If he even traveled under the name he uses with his victims, we'll handle him.
2: I know, if. That's all we've gotten on this case.
3: Jim, we've never come up with a ticket seller who recognizes a picture, have we?
2: No, not yet.
3: Maybe Brown uses travel agencies for his tickets.
2: Worth a try. Let's get a list and cover them. It's a good idea, Mike, but I came up empty.
3: I did, too.
2: 15 planes have left since Mrs. Everett saw Brown.
3: And he could have been on any of them.
2: Yeah, and he's been making short jumps, so by now he must be at his next stop.
3: Well, we can't question everybody traveling by plane.
2: Wait a minute, Mike. Maybe you're close.
3: Huh?
2: Let's get the passenger list of those planes and cross-check every name. Mike, I've got it.
3: Hey.
2: Flight 83 listed a Dr. Alex Hart at 19 Archer Drive. There's no such doctor and no such address.
3: Well, that must be Brown. Where did he go?
2: Centerville. Come on.

0: Well, it's good to hear you laugh.
1: Oh, Major Boone, tonight's the first time I've laughed like that since I got the telegram.
0: Well, I can't tell you how nice it is to be able to bring you good news.
1: Well, how about another piece of cake?
0: I couldn't. You'll never know what a home-cooked meal tastes like after what we ate in Korea.
1: Oh, I do wish I could send Roy one of my cakes.
0: Mrs. York, this is against my orders, but you've been so nice to me, I'll try to return the favor.
1: You mean you will send one to him?
0: Yes. You understand, I hope, about a package getting through to the prison camp.
1: Well, no. No, I don't.
0: I'm afraid that'll take an extra bribe.
1: Oh, but I don't have any more money. You asked me to get $900 from the bank.
0: You mean you have no more here?
1: That's right. But I could get some tomorrow when the bank opens.
0: All right. You do that, and I'll come by in the morning. I'm afraid I'll have to be going.
1: But the cake for Roy.
0: Well, I'll pick that up in the morning with the money.
1: Oh.
0: And thank you so much for the meal, Mrs. York.
1: Oh, it's little enough in return for the wonderful news about Roy.
0: Good night.
1: I'll see you to the door.
2: Hello, Brown.
0: Huh?
2: We finally caught up to you. Thanks, Mrs. York.
0: Mrs. York, who are these men?
1: Well, this gentleman sounds like the one who called before.
2: I am.
1: Then he's from the FBI, Mr. Brown.
2: We both are. Come on, Brown, let's get down to headquarters and we can all stop traveling.
3: Arthur Brown was tried and convicted on a charge of impersonating a federal officer and sentenced to a term of 15 years in the penitentiary. In Centerville, the two special agents not only called every clergyman to warn him against the racket being worked by the bogus major, but also phoned every next of kin listed for servicemen from that area who were wounded, killed, or missing in action. Fortunately, Mrs. York's call came while Brown was at her home. Fortunately, that is, for your FBI and therefore also for you, the people, since it removed a misery chiseler from your midst. Brown's arrest and conviction did not end this racket. People throughout the country with friends or relatives in the armed forces are being swindled by other men of that same stripe. Your FBI cannot put them out of business without your help. When a stranger brings you news of any unexpected good fortune or an unbelievable opportunity for outrageous profit, do one thing. Examine and weigh his every word. If you have any doubts, take one further step. Call your local police.

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1: Next week, we will dramatize another case from the files of the Federal Bureau of Investigation. Its subject, armed robbery. Its title, Ghost Town.
0: The incidents used in tonight's Equitable Life Assurance Society's broadcast are adapted from the files of the Federal Bureau of Investigation. However, all names used are fictitious, and any similarity thereof to the names of places or persons, living or dead, is accidental. Tonight, the music was composed and conducted by Frederick Steiner. The author was Jerry D. Lewis. Your narrator was William Woodson, and Special Agent Taylor was played by Stacey Harris. Others in the cast were Elspeth Eric, Joe Gilbert, Bill Johnstone, Joyce McCluskey, Victor Rodman, and Carlton Young. This is Your FBI, a Jerry Devine production, was produced by Sid Goodwin. This is Larry Keating speaking for the Equitable Life Assurance Society of the United States and the Equitable Society's representative in your community. And inviting you to tune in again next week at the same time when the Equitable Life Assurance Society will bring you another thrilling transcribed story from the files of the Federal Bureau of Investigation. Ghost Town on This Is Your FBI. Stay tuned for A Life in Your Hands, starring Lee Bowman, which follows immediately. This program came to you from Hollywood.
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1: Has proved himself pretty resourceful. Yes, sir, and yes, ma'am. With a piece of cardboard and some broken bits of mirror, it looks like he's going to turn the tables on the dreaded bandit leader, the Dragon Lady. We'll find out more about things in today's transcribed adventure in just a moment. Terry and the Pirates is brought to you by the makers of Libby's Tomato Juice, one of Libby's 100 famous foods. Boys and girls, when you take a glass of delicious Libby's Tomato Juice, I wonder if you realize all the work and care that went into bringing you such a swell-tasting drink. Suppose you yourself were to make your own tomato juice. I mean tomato juice that's as good as Libby's, if that's possible. Well, first you'd have to get a garden with just the right kind of soil that would help grow prize tomatoes. Why, gosh, just...

0: garden with just the right kind of soil that would help grow prize tomatoes. Why, gosh, just developing prize tomatoes might take years and years. But say you did it. Then you'd press those tomatoes. And if you were extra careful, you'd have a swell-tasting juice. But you'd have to drink it right away, or can it quick as a wink, so that none of the freshness and flavor escapes. Anyway, it would be some job. And luckily, Libby has done it for us. Add to that famous flavor the fact that Libby's tomato juice supplies important vitamins A, B1, C, and G. Well, it's just too good to miss. And why miss it? Just tell Mother you want Libby's tomato juice. Libby's. L-I-B-B-Y-S. And now, Harry and the Pirates. Harry, Pat Ryan, April Kane, Burma, Jude Hennick, and Connie have been locked in upstairs rooms of an old brick building in U Tong, hideout of the Dragon Lady. They came to this mountain spot to recover a radio invention which this bandit leader, the most powerful in China, stole from them in Singapore. But the Dragon Lady is clever, and they were trapped. Then at night, during a storm, Big Stoop, the Chinese servant, broke in and released Terry and Pat. This looked like the big chance. Not only to escape, but to recover the radio device. They dashed to the floor below, but the radio transmitter was not in its hiding place. Then Pat went on a tour of investigation, and as Big Stoop and Terry stood in the darkness of a first floor room, they suddenly heard...
1: Hey! Hey! Big Stoop, come here, hurry up!
2: Pat, he's in trouble or something. Come on, Stoop, let's get going. This way. He's down on this floor. Where are you, Pat? Which way? We're coming. It's doggone dark down here. Dark everywhere. Pat!
1: I'm here, Terry. Don't wait, hurry now.
2: What happened? Well, can't we have some light? We'll break our necks.
3: Yeah, there's some light. Let's lower that shade and look around. I'll wait right here.
2: You're not hurt, are you, Pat? I heard a shot.
3: No, no, I'm as good as new. Hurry now, lower that shade.
2: Now.
3: Where's Big Stoop?
2: He's in the doorway. Why, you waiting for something?
3: I don't know.
2: Well, what happened, Pat? Wait, I'll try and find the light. Ought to be something in here. Yeah, here it is. All right, here's a few lighters. Wait.
3: That's better.
2: Now, who did the shooting and what... Who's that on the floor? And who's that?
3: Hold the light closer to the two bodies, Terry. They ought to be recognized.
2: Why, this one's Lawyer Spur. And this is Mr. Keel. Well, what happened? I mean, how did you...
3: Oh, very simple. Remember when we saw somebody trying to get in by that window in the other room a few minutes ago?
2: Yeah.
3: Well, that was our good friend Lawyer Spur. He couldn't force that window, so he went around to this one and got in. Well, I was here waiting for him. I nailed him right in the button. He's out like a light.
2: You mean you hit him in the dark without giving him a chance?
3: Now, look, Terry, me lad. Things happen much too fast for me. I couldn't send an engraved invitation.
2: But it's...
3: Listen to this. Lawyer Spur climbed through that window. And about 10 feet or so behind him, out there in the drizzle, was another fella. He was coming in, too. Well, I had to act quick, so I sent Mr. Spur to Dreamland and then tackled Mr. Keel.
2: Well, are they all right?
3: Still alive? I'm afraid they are. This is a crazy business, Terry. Crazy.
2: I'll say it is, but how do you mean it's crazy?
3: I mean that Lawyer Spur was coming here, breaking into this place to try and get back that radio device.
2: Yeah, but the invention isn't in that cabinet. We looked there.
3: But Spur didn't know that. He figured it was in this building.
2: You sure he wasn't coming over here to pull some trick on us? He knew that you and I were locked in one room, April and Burm in another, and Dude and Connie are in another.
3: Yeah, he might have wasted some time on us, but I'll bet a half old Spur wants that radio transmitter most of all.
4: That is most correct.
3: Well, well, another can't be heard from. Still alive, I see, Mr. Keel?
4: I would be more alive if somebody would remove their foot from my neck.
2: Well, I haven't got my foot on your... Stoop! What's the idea? Take your boot off the gentleman's neck.
3: Yeah, Stoop, just relax. Oh. Stand around. If either one of these men try to leave the room, and slap them down. Now, Mr. Keel, you were saying...
5: Mr. Spur came here to find a portable radio transmitter to steal it.
2: But the Dragon Lady stole it from Mr. Spur. Who stole it?

0: from...
1: I'm not interested in that discussion. Mr. Spurr came here tonight to steal the invention. I followed him. I have not trusted him. Will you know the rest?
2: Yeah. Well, sorry I had to make that flying tackle and throw you for a 5-yard loss behind the table, but it had to be done.
1: And now what do you hope to accomplish, or haven't you thought of that?
2: Well, we're free. And I always think better when I got lots of room to move around in.
1: This building is garbage. You'll not go very far.
0: It's not guarded very well. If Big Stoop could get in here, then you must have a lot of mighty sleepy guards around.
2: Never mind that. We'll find out about that later.
1: You'll have no weapons, Mr. Ryan.
2: I got this gun of yours. Went off when you hit the floor.
1: Well, that is all you have. It's very cold in these mountains. You have 2 women to look after. Walking is dangerous.
0: Well, anything would be better than going to work in a mine. You haven't forgotten that, have you?
2: Yeah. Your dragon lady promised all of us a steady job down in a mine somewhere in these mountains. We were going to disappear.
1: I do not make the plans. I have not in control here.
2: Yeah, but you get awful nasty at times. I still think I'd like to put your nose on top of your head.
0: Never mind, Pat. Now, don't hit.
2: Don't worry. I never pick on a man when he's down. But if I ever get on my feet, and you're on your feet, too, so you can speak for yourself, you and I are going to tangle.
1: That will be a pleasure. I will not deny myself.
0: Well, what are we going to do now?
2: So, I understand you carried Lawyer Spur before. Well, pick him up. We'll bring these 2 gents up and lock them in a room. Come on, Keel. You can travel under your own power. Upstairs we go.

0: Hold it a minute. We can't put these lads in the cell we were in, Terry. The lock is broken. The big Stu busted in.
1: Yeah, that's so. Well, let's put Keel and Spur in the room where Dude and Connie are. Hold everything a second. I almost forgot.
0: What?
1: Big Stu handed me a paper message when I was waiting for you downstairs. So dark I didn't have a chance to read it, and then you yelled, and we've been busy with Mr. Keel and Mr. Spur ever since, so...
0: Let me take the lantern. Keep a tight grip on those men, Stu. No, let them get away. Now, what's all this paper business? What is it? That's Chinese. You can't read Chinese, Terry.
1: No, no, it isn't Chinese. It's a special Chinese code I worked out for Big Stoop and Connie and myself.
0: Yeah? You'll have to prove it before I'll be...
1: Well, look, those square marks and the dots all spell letters, and when you put them together, they spell a word.
0: Well, what's the message?
1: Well, the first word is come. The next word is, inside. The next word is please.
0: Come inside, please.
1: Yeah, and the rest of the sentence is before dawn hour. Yeah, this is from Connie.
0: It's too polite to come from duty.
1: Yeah, they want us, or rather Big Stoop, to release them. Hold the lantern over here by the door.
2: You may release the men in this room and the two women in the other room, but where will you go? Where will you hide?
0: Well, we'll rub vanishing cream on ourselves, Mr. Keel.
2: You will do well to save your laughter until another day.
1: This is easy to open from the outside, Pat.
0: Good, let's do it, but fast.
2: So you plan to lock me and Mr. Spur in this room, is that it?
0: Well, it's a swell idea, but I got a better one. We're going to throw Brother Spur in this cell. We're going to keep you with us.
2: I do not understand such foolishness.
0: You will.
3: Hey, it's about time you got us out of here.
1: Hi in there, dude. Connie, come on out.
3: Hey, you got Connie's message after all,
1: huh? Yeah, we got it, and I just now decoded it. But we were going to let you out of here anyway. You all right, Connie?
0: Let's ask a lot of questions some other time, Terry. Hiya, Duty.
4: Hiya, Pat.
0: We got things to do, but first, Stoop. Yeah, that fella under your arm. The one who's still sleepy by. Put fella in room. Savvy? Yeah, he understood.
5: Take your big hands off. Let me go.
0: Let him alone, Stoop. We take you this fella with us. Catch him collar, hold tight. Sorry, Keel, but Stoop always does things in a big way.
1: What are we going to do with Mr. Keel?
0: Shut and bolt that door and I'll tell you.
4: Yeah, I hope you spared Mr. Keel from me, Pat. I have a nice bone to pick with him.
0: It's a fight, and the line forms to the right. I saw him first. Now, look. Keel knows where that radio device is hidden. He knows who has it.
2: And supposing I do, what good will that do you?
0: You're going to get it. Show us where it is. I'd hate to see anything happen to Big Stoop's temper, you know. And the quickest way to get him mad is for me to say you are a good friend of the Dragon Lady.
1: That's right. Stoop sees red when he hears her name.
2: Yes, you're very amusing people, but I do not respond to all this.
0: No? Well, let's try something else then. Stoop, looky. You lift fella. Shaky like this. Quick'em. Yes? Now.
5: Now, let me go! Put me down!
2: Lucky for him, he has no false teeth. He'd be shaken up by this time.
0: That'll do, Stoop. Hold up. Stop and shake, fella. Now, Mr. Keel, did you find that very amusing? Come on. We release the ladies. Then we'll go down to the floor below, and you'll tell us where to get that radio transmitter.
4: I'll see if I can unlock that door.
1: You know, we'd better hurry. Look down the corridor. It's almost daylight.
0: Well, Keel, do we make a deal?
6: I'm sorry. I cannot help you.
0: No? Well, I think you'll be a big help, whether you want to be or not. Oh, Terry.
1: Hmm?
0: Have you got that Terry scope with you?
1: Sure. Right here. Connie just gave it to me.
0: Well, hang on to it. You know, I have a hunch it's going to help us locate that radio invention. And a few other things. Well, that telescope has done wonders so far. Yes, and I'm mighty curious to know more about that strange Chinese code. Connie and Terry and Big Stoop can read and write. Aren't you? Now, in just a moment, I have some more news about this adventure. Boys and girls, I want you to know a friend that you're bound to like. This friend will never let you down when you're thirsty and hankering for something super special. Yes, it's Libby's tomato juice. Here's why everybody goes for Libby's. First, only prize tomatoes are used. Their rich juice is pressed, then canned immediately to bring you that double delicious drink you'll shout about. Ask Mother to get Libby's, L-I-B-B-Y-S. Libby's tomato juice now. You'll like Libby's pineapple juice, too. You know, Terry and Pat are smart to keep Mr. Keel with them. But wait till you see the daring plan Pat Ryan has in mind. If it works, he may get the little radio device from the Dragon Lady. But if he fails, well, let's not hope for that. So grab a seat by your radio and, oh yes, wouldn't it be wonderful if you could see around corners, see what's going to happen before it did happen? Well, there's transcribed adventure ready for you tomorrow at this same time and a super extra special feature. Terry has something he wants to say direct to you. And so we're fixing things up to tune him in. You won't want to miss that. So be sure to listen in.

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9: Darkness has fallen on the Magic Island. Once more, the weird yellow glow of artificial daylight covers the scientific Isle of Euclidea in the South Pacific Ocean. Joan Gregory and Jerry Hall returned hours ago to the captive Gregory yacht after a terrifying experience in one of the magnetic elevators, only to find Captain Tex Bradford and Mrs. Gregory are missing from the yacht. A note handed to Jerry by the skipper tells them that Mrs. Gregory and Tex are on a secret mission and to make no move until they return. All is silent on the island, while in the radio cabin of the yacht, Jerry and Joan listen to music from the radio and try to keep themselves cheered up as they wait anxiously for Mrs. Gregory and the captain.
10: I wish they would hurry, Jerry. I'm so worried.
11: Oh, cheer up, Joan. Tex can take care of your mother and himself, too.
10: I know Captain Bradford's a wonderful man, Jerry, and Mother thinks he can accomplish anything. But none of you realize fully the dangers on this horrible island.
11: Well, it won't help him any for us to run around yelling for him. Just sit still like this note said and listen to the music. Well, it's a good thing old G-47 didn't stop our incoming radio beam, anyway.
10: I like this music, Jerry. It's coming from one of your Hollywood radio stations, is it not?
11: Yeah, and those guys are real hillbillies, too.
10: What does it mean, this hillbilly? Are they all men from the hills, all with the name William?
11: Now, look, there's so many things you don't know that I don't know where to start teaching you. Do you like the music, or don't you?
10: Oh, yes, Jerry. I enjoy it thoroughly.
11: Well, then sit still and listen to it.
10: Stop it, Jerry. Stop that music.
11: Okay. There you are now. I'll hold it there and you go ahead and talk while I listen
10: to
11: it.
10: No, stop it. Stop it, please, Jerry.
11: Okay. Hold everything.
10: Oh, I'm sorry to be so much trouble to you, Jerry, but I'm so nervous. And you also were nervous, Jerry.
11: Oh, nothing of the kind. I'm just as steady as a rock.
10: Then why are you chewing that lead pencil up?
11: Never mind me. You just sit still and quit worrying. They'll be along in a minute. I'd better leave this radio open on Johnson's wavelength, I guess.
10: Jerry, do you know all about my mother and Captain Bradford? I mean about all the mysterious things they do all over the world, and how they can have ships belonging to many countries helping them. So many things. Do you know about that, Jerry?
11: No. And Mrs. Gregory made me promise I wouldn't ask her any more about it. But we'll find out someday. Hey, now where are you going?
10: I was just going to look out over the island and see
11: it. No, you're not. Get away from that door. Now, what did I tell you? Didn't it say in the note for us to act just as if your mother and the captain were here on the yacht with us?
10: Oh, I'm sorry, Jerry, but I get so worried.
11: Well, so do I. But you'll get over there. Get over there and sit down. Go on, I said. Sit down.
10: Why, Jerry, you're wonderful when you speak like that. So commanding and masterful.
11: Oh, all us men are like that. We don't expect much from you women. And, of course, I'm 16 and you're only 15. Makes a lot of difference.
10: Oh, I'm sure it does, Jerry.
11: I wish they'd hurry, though. That yellow light is all over the island. And if they haven't got any of those trick glasses, they might get lost.
10: I think they would not be allowed to have the glasses. But they should be able to find their way back to the glare of the yacht lights.
11: Hey, quiet. Listen.
10: Why, what is it?
11: Shh. Quiet, I said. Listen.
10: Someone's coming along the deck.
11: Sit still. We don't want to act too anxious.
10: Oh, Mother.
0: Grandmother.
4: Boy, am I glad to see you folks.
12: Sorry to leave you kids like that, but we had to get something done quick.
0: And Tex thought that if you didn't know anything about it, you wouldn't be subject to any danger over the idea.
10: Oh, Jerry and I had a terrible experience in one of the magnetic elevators.
4: Yeah, and Joan acted just like a girl. Started right in to cry.
0: Well, Jerry, you can't expect us women to be as brave as you men.
4: No, I guess I shouldn't. Well, Tex, did you get some plan of escape figured out?
12: I hope so. Pat and I took a long chance getting this thing. Is the cabin all tight?
10: Jerry and I have inspected the opaque cloth covering since the rain. The cabin is quite safe, Captain.
12: Good girl, Joan. Well, here's what we've got.
4: What's that? Looks like a pocket fire extinguisher.
12: That is one of the small oxygen tanks these scientists have in clips in nearly every room on the island.
10: I have never been allowed to touch one of those, Captain. Did G-47 give it to you?
12: Not exactly.
4: Gee, you swiped it.
0: I'm afraid we did, Jerry. I don't approve of taking anyone else's property, but this means our chance to escape from the island, possibly our lives. So we took it.
10: But when the loss is discovered, G-47 will be very angry.
12: That's why we've got to work fast. I knew they couldn't see me carrying this thing. I had it inside this coat of opaque cloth, but they'll soon discover it's gone.
4: I'll help you, Tex. What do you want to do?
12: Tell you in a minute, kid. First, I want to get Joan and Pat started on my celluloid diving suit. You three wait here while I go to my cabin and get it. I'll spring the lock on this door. Don't open for anyone but me.
10: You look so excited, Mother. Has the captain a good plan?
0: Yes, dear. Tex has a very fine plan. Not for our immediate escape, but for getting a message to Johnson so that he may arrange our rescue.
4: I know what it is. He's going to use that celluloid diving suit with this little oxygen tank inside of it to get through the ring of gas in the fog.
0: Yes, Jerry. The captain is going to try to swim out through that fog ring tonight. And he's going to put one of those homing pigeons inside the suit with him. Then he'll release it when he's safely outside the ring.
10: That is wonderful, Mother. And it may work if there's nothing metallic on the captain's clothing.
4: Yeah. Say, that oxygen tank might set off the alarm.
0: That's taken care of. While you and Joan were gone, I helped the captain cement a lining of the opaque cloth into his celluloid diving suit and his swimming suit. The magnetism won't affect anything inside that cloth.
10: I think, Mother, that you and Captain Bedford are almost as clever as G-47 and his scientists.
4: What do you mean, almost? Tex has got those Euclideans beat.
12: Okay, Jerry.
4: I'll let him in.
12: Now, we'll have to work fast. I put my swimming suit under this robe, so it won't take long to get ready.
0: Good.
12: Jerry, go up in front and get the other pigeon. Hide him under your coat as you did before and take your time.
4: Okay, Tex. I'll be careful not to be seen.
12: Now, Pat, if you and Joan will help me get into this thing.
10: What a peculiar garment, Captain.
0: It's airtight and opaque. That's all we need.
13: J-12C to J-24Y. Johnson to Bradford. Message for you.
12: Quiet for this.
13: I've had no word for you for hours. Transmission conditions perfect here in Los Angeles. Cannot understand why storm north of you should prevent reception by stations east of you. Latest report picked up from oil tanker at 24 degrees south. Says electrical disturbances south of them. Can you hear me, J-24Y? If no answer, we'll repeat every quarter hour. That is all. Johnson.
10: Then there's no hope for the pigeon to reach him. He's gone back to Los Angeles.
12: Don't worry, Joan. That was all in code. Johnson is really standing by at latitude 24 south right now.
0: Yes, dear. And when he said he'd received a message from an oil tanker, it meant he had contacted an oil tanker and was refueled. So now he's ready for anything necessary to help us.
10: You have some clever and loyal friends, Mother. Will you tell me someday
0: yes,
10: just
0: Joan,
10: how...
0: Someday I'll tell you all about Tex and myself. And how we're able to do so many things. But now...
14: It's me.
10: I'll let him in.
4: I got him all right, and nobody saw me.
12: Good boy. Now I'll tie this message to his leg. And you can help Pat and Joan cement me up in this thing. With the oxygen tank and the pigeon inside, on my back. Then when I get well beyond the fog and gas rings, I'll rip the celluloid shirt off and turn the pigeon loose.
11: But how are you going to get back through the gas ring? You're going to ruin that suit taking a pigeon out of it.
0: That worries me, Jerry. Tex thinks he can hold his breath long enough to swim through the gas ring coming back. But I'm afraid. Oh, Tex, if anything should happen to you...
12: Oh, forget it, Pat. I'll make it. Now, the pigeon is ready. Open the tank so it barely releases the oxygen, Jerry. Joan, you help Pat cement this thing around my waist. Then you can slip the tank and the pigeon down my back and cement the helmet on.
11: That's about as little as I can let out of the tank. And be sure it'll be continuous, Tex.
12: Thanks, Jerry. Now, stick the tank down my back so it lays flat along the bulge where this thing is cemented to my swimming belt.
11: Coming up. Say, that's just going to fit in there.
0: Here's the pigeon, Tex. You're sure it won't get crushed?
12: No. No, there's plenty of space inside this stiff celluloid thing to give the pigeon room. Now, let him down in there easy now.
10: Little bird isn't a bit frightened, is it, Mother?
0: We've always been kind to it. It trusts us to continue being kind.
11: Here's your helmet, Tex.
12: Just a second. Now, last-minute instructions. I can't talk when that is on. Now, when you cement it all around my shoulders, you, Jerry, walk out on deck with me. Walk between me and the island. I'll have this robe of the island cloth over my head and shoulders. We'll both go to the engineer's quarters. You'll have to stay there till I get back.
0: But, Tex, how will we know if you get...
12: If I get into the water and start swimming out without being seen, it's all over but the shouting. So I'll have Jerry get the engineer to make 8 bells for you as soon as I disappear in the water. Okay, put it on.
0: Let's hold this edge here, Jerry. And you hold that down, Joan. Now hold it tight.
10: Yes, Mother.
0: Very tight and smooth while I put the cement around it. There, now hurry now. The cement will dry as you walk the deck, and I'm afraid something will happen any minute. Goodbye, dear, and good luck.
15: Bye, dear.
4: All clear, Mrs. Gregory. Throw that robe over his head.
0: All right, wait a minute. There.
4: I'll take his arm. Now, we're all set. See you later.
10: Oh, Mother, it's so wonderful of the captain to think of that.
0: Yes, dear. And it's so brave of him to attempt it. Oh, I hope we've fixed everything all right.
10: It seemed all right. And the oxygen tank will last a long time at the rate it was discharging.
0: I wonder how long it will take him. He said the engineer would make 8 bells for us when he's safely in the water.
10: It's only a few seconds until 8 o'clock now, Mother. So no one will notice anything out of the ordinary in the bells.
0: Yes, Tex figured on that, or he wouldn't have used it for a signal.
10: Isn't it about time now, Mother?
0: It shouldn't be long. The engineer was expecting him. Had the hatch open, he could get into the water noiselessly from there.
10: And if the pigeon gets away successfully, will it be sure of reaching Johnson's boat?
0: Easily, Joan. According to the position Johnson gave, he's only 5 degrees north of us, or about 345 miles.
10: Mother, the signal.
0: Yes, dear. Tex is gone. He's out in the water, swimming through that gas.
10: Oh, Tex.

bring out the Branston. Because the crisp vegetables and the one and only tangy sauce in Branston pickle bring out the best in your food.

0: Inside every Cape Plum, there's a nice clean stone asking to be let out. There's a very sweet sound to Cape Plums when you have them for afters.
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0: Once again, the Damon Runyon Theater brings you another story by the master storyteller, Damon Runyon. And this one, Neat Strip. And to tell it to you, here is Broadway.
1: Thanks. It is early of a Monday morning that I am sitting in Mindy's with Rube Golden, who is what is called an impresario. Although I think that is a little out of line for a guy who owns nothing but a high-class burlesque show. Now, Rube is very sad, because it seems that his star, Clara Uplington, leaves the show sudden to get married, thus leaving the runway of Rube's theater real bare of talent. Rube is sitting with his head in his hands, and I am watching, when all of a sudden we hear a Donald's voice cut in as follows.
2: Excuse me.
1: You are addressing me, little miss?
2: I want to talk to Mr. Golden.
1: Oh, this is Mr. Golden, but he is in no shape or form willing to talk to anybody. He has troubles.
2: Yes, I know. But I wonder if I could talk to him.
1: Address him and find out.
2: Is it all right?
1: I can say no more than try it.
2: Thank you. Mr. Golden. Mr. Golden.
3: Go away. Get lost. Drop in the river.
2: But please, I'd like to talk to you.
3: Broadway, please, get rid of him.
1: Yeah, I'm afraid Mr. Golden is in no mood for chit-chat. He just loses his best attraction.
2: But that's what I want to talk to him about. I'd like to take Clara Uplington's place.
1: You? Oh, you are nothing but a kid.
2: I'm 22.
1: You do not look it.
2: Oh, but I am. I have my birth certificate.
1: Okay, you are 22. Now, you hear what Mr. Golden says. Please go away.
2: Huh? I will not. I came here to talk to him, and I will. Mr. Golden, unless you stop up your ears, you'll have to listen to me. I can dance. I can sing a little, and I've got talent.
3: Take it away with you. I never see you before in my life.
2: I know, but please give me a chance in your show.
3: No.
2: I'll make good.
3: Oh, go away, I say.
1: Look, Viola
2: Rose is my name.
1: For real?
2: Well, it's really Laura Perkins.
3: Laura? Laura. Broadway. You remember Laura Simmons?
1: I do. There is a real attraction.
3: Yeah, there will never be another Laura.
2: I want to get in your show.
3: Everybody does. You say you are 22?
2: Yes, that's right.
3: Okay. According to the insurance men, you will live to be 65 or so. That gives you 40-odd years to be a good kid and go away.
2: Not until you've given me a chance. I'll sit right here and hang on to you if it takes 40-odd years.
1: With that, this doll sits down. Now, I got to admit that my eyes are not hurt by what I see. I never see a prettier face. Right now, she's a little sore, and her cheeks get pink, and her big brown eyes light up. Rube Golden gives her another look, as do 75 other citizens sitting around in Mindy's. Now, what happens later, and how she gets mixed up with the Yale guy, is quite a story, and one which I will tell you in a minute.

0: Like I say, this Viola Rose sits down like she is willing to spend several years if necessary. Rope takes another look at her and says,
1: "Look, kid, every doll wants to sing and dance. It is a disease with the fair sex. They all want to be on the stage. You are no different."
2: "Oh, then give me a chance."
1: "You ever on the stage before?"
2: "No, never."
1: "Okay. Then permit me to slip you some advice. Go away and forget this."
2: "But I can take Clara Uplington's place."
1: "Kid, she is 30 years in the business."
0: "30 years? But, Rube, she does not look more than 38.
1: "The next 38 she sees will be on her son's birthday."
0: "My, my. And to think how young she looks from where I sit when I see her."
1: "Yes."
2: "Look, we were talking about me. I can take Clara Uplington's place."
1: "You were never on the stage before, and you wish to take the place of a doll who I pay 4 C's a week. No."
2: "Do you want me to prove I can do it?"
1: "I do not wish you to do anything but take a subway. Here is a dime."
2: "All right, I'll show you."
0: "Hey, what is she going to do, Rube?"
1: "Hey, doll, not here."
0: "Little miss, there is a draft in here."
2: "I want to sing and dance, and I can. I'll show you."
1: "She is going into a routine. Clara's routine."
0: "My, my, this is awkward. Rube, she is getting to a very dangerous spot in the routine."
1: "Okay, okay, stop it. Right there. Do not go further."
2: "Well, will you give me a chance?"
1: "But, kid..."
2: "All right."
0: "There she goes again."
1: "Okay, okay, you win. Be at the theater tomorrow morning at 10.
0: Now, I watch Miss Viola Rose very carefully to see how good she is. And I will say that with a little more practice, she will be sensational. Then it comes up a couple weeks later that I pass Rube's theater and I see Viola Rose's name up in big letters. I go backstage and there I run into Rube, who says,
1: "Broadway, that night in Mindy's is the luckiest in my whole life. But Viola is a sensation right off."
0: "She makes good, huh?"
1: "Like a gold dollar. Of course, when she sings, it is a little like an old-fashioned coffee grinder with pebbles in it. But if customers want songs, they go to the opera. They wish entertainment, they come here."
0: "She is as good as Clara Uplington, huh?"
1: "Better. In fact, Broadway, in my book, she is 1 and 2 with Laura Sippens."
0: "Gee, coming from you, that has given her a breakaway start."
1: "But I'm not going to keep her long."
0: "No? She is leaving?"
1: "She is, but she does not know it. Come on."
0: "Where?"
1: "A dressing room."
0: "Is it all right? I mean, maybe she is dressing."
1: "Not yet."
0: "Oh. Why do you say you will not keep her long?"
1: "You know the Golden Bird Club?"
0: "I am never in there because it is a little too high class for my financial condition."
1: "Well, they get in touch with me. They offer to pay Viola $600 a week."
0: "My, my. For a doll who gets her start in Mindy's, that is quite a jump."
1: "Wait until she hears about it."
3: "Who is it?"
1: "Rube, honey. And Broadway."
3: "Oh, come on in. Oh, hello, Broadway. How are you?"
0: "Just fine, just fine." "And you?"
3: "Oh, wonderful. Sit down."
1: "Sure. Viola, I got to talk to you."
3: "Oh, why? Is anything wrong?"
1: "Oh, nothing. I pay you 4 C's a week, that right?"
3: "Yes. Oh, but if that's too much, I can..."
1: "It is not enough. How would you like 6?
3: "Me? 600? Oh, no, Rube. I'm not that good."
1: "The Golden Bird Club thinks so."
3: The Golden Bird?
1: "You hear of it?"
3: "Sure, lots of times. But I've never been there."
1: "You will. At 6 C's per."
3: "I don't understand. I mean, I don't get it."
1: "Look, they offer to buy your contract from me and up you 200 fish on the week."
3: "And that means I'll have to leave you."
1: "Sure."
3: "I won't."
1: "You will. Look, I underpay you. I can still match that 6 C's and make money on the deal, but..."
3: "I don't want any more money from you."
1: "It is not the money. It is the advancement."
3: "But I like it here."
1: "That is not the point. From the Golden Bird, you can go into a big Broadway show. Look at all the dolls who do it before."
3: "I don't care about them. You gave me a chance."
1: "Sure. In burlesque. This gives you a chance for the big stuff. Am I right, Broadway?"
0: "Rube is right, Viola. Maybe you kick around burlesque for some time, but who sees you? Nobody that counts. On the other hand, a lot of important citizens go to the Golden Bird. And from there on, who knows?"
3: "Oh, but Rube, what about your show?"
1: "Honey, I am in this business for 35 years. I lose one star after another, but sooner or later I come up with a new one. Maybe I will find one to get in Mindy's.
4: Who knows?
0: Well, it takes Rube a little while longer to talk Viola into the deal, but he does. And I hear that Viola is not at the Golden Bird very long before she is packing the customers in. Then it comes up one night about a month later, and I am sitting in Mindy's when all of a sudden who comes in but Rube, and Viola is with him.
1: High-class joint. Golden Bird is supposed to be a high-class joint. Broadway. You know what happens there?
0: Surprise me.
1: There is a table full of hot-shot citizens from some rah-rah joint up the river or down the river.
2: Yale. They were from Yale.
0: Well, education seems to be advancing. They are studying at the Golden Bird?
1: Sure, how to be high-class heels. One of them puts a lighted cigarette against Viola while she is dancing.
0: Huh? You all right, kid?
2: Oh, sure, sure, I'm all right. Just mad. Nothing like that ever happened while I was working for Rube. But in a high-class place where everybody has to dress in white tie and tails, it happened. Burlesque. Everybody looks down on it. But I'll take it any day. I'll take the whistles and the yells and leave those characters at the Golden Bird have their broad A's and narrow minds.
1: I'm going back there and tear it apart. They toss me out before I finish with those Yale citizens.
0: Yeah, maybe you need some help. Now, I am not real hungry, so let us...
2: Sit down, both of you. Huh? Not worth it. I won't go back again, and I don't want either of you to get hurt.
1: Oh, kid, don't. You come back to Rube at $600 a week.
5: I beg your pardon.
0: Huh? Who are you? Where do you come from?
5: I should like to speak to Miss Rose.
2: Well, look. Look who it is.
1: Broadway. It is one of the Yale citizens.
5: Well, now, wait a minute, please. Let me say something. I came here to apologize.
2: Oh, never mind. Go back to your comic
5: friends. They're not my friends. I just happened to meet them at the Golden Bird.
1: You better be at it before I forget I am with a lady. Also, I am not outnumbered here.
0: Yeah, you better go, mister.
5: Not until I have apologized for what happened. Let me sit down.
1: Get up and out.
2: No.
1: Huh? But this guy...
2: Let's see what he has to say, Rube. Let's see if he can think up an excuse for the rah-rah boy who did it to
5: me. I have no excuse, Miss Rose. There is none for such conduct. It was not only brutal and nasty, it was stupid. Please don't judge all of us by the distorted sense of humor of one fool.
1: That is a pretty bunch of words.
5: I'm apologizing to Miss Rose, not to you.
1: Okay, wise guy, get up.
5: Oh, look, if it'll make you feel better, take a swing at me.
1: Get up.
2: Rube.
1: Put up your hands.
5: I told you, take a swing at me. Get it off your chest. Go on.
1: Put up your dukes.
2: Rube, sit down. If you don't, I won't go back to your show.
1: Okay, Viola. This citizen better not hang around.
0: Is he one of the guys who puts the punch on you, Rube?
1: I do not know.
0: Well, his knuckles are skinned like he lays five against somebody's teeth.
1: Nobody hits me, not in the teeth.
0: Well, if he does not hit you, who does he hit?
5: Oh, look. Forget about
1: that. Hey, those knuckles look like you... Who did you hit, mister?
5: That's beside the point.
2: Did you hit the man who...
1: Well. I think maybe that is it.
5: I'm afraid I lost my temper.
2: For me?
5: Well, look, I've got an idea. The evening's still young. Why don't we make a party of this? I mean, consider it my treat.
1: Nothing doing. It is on me.
5: Oh, but I insist. I'm Daniel Frame, Jr.
0: My goodness.
2: Daniel Frame.
1: Frame. That name is very familiar.
0: Since it is a name that is attached to about 80 zillion bucks, it should be very familiar. And not breed contempt at all.
5: Oh, please, don't blame me for my father's money. Now, what do you say? Do we make a party of it?
2: Oh, well, I'd love to, but...
5: But what?
2: But I... What would your friends say if they saw you with her?
5: You're an artist. Well, I've watched you night after night at the Golden Bird. I was going to send my card around to your dressing room, but...
2: But what?
5: Well, I didn't know what you'd say or how you'd take it. Now, this thing tonight seems like a twist of fate.
2: You really think so?
5: I bet I do. Now, do we have a party?
1: Daniel, you are a good guy. We have the party. Let us go.
0: Rube, sit down.
1: We are going on a party.
0: We will discuss business.
1: What business?
0: Take a good look at them.
1: I wonder if they know we are still here.
0: As far as they are concerned, we are in Flatbush. Let them go, Rube. Fate does not need us to do any more twisting. The way Viola and Daniel Frame look at each other is like waffle syrup. It does not take much to guess that they are in another world, all alone. But later, I begin to wonder how this will come out, because Daniel Frame Jr. comes from a family that brushes off the Plymouth Rock for the pilgrims to land on. And Viola Rose may be an artist, but in a somewhat limited sense, indeed. Anyhow, I figure I will wait and see. I do. And what happens, I will tell you in a minute.

0: Like I say, Viola Rose and Daniel Frame begin a duet, and I wonder where the first sour note will come in. Although Daniel is getting an education at Yale, it seems he comes to New York to attend classes at Rube's Theater. And I know that sooner or later, word is going to get back to his ever-loving parents. Then what happens? So it comes up one night, and I am in Mindy's when in comes Viola. This time she is alone and sits down and says...
1: Broadway.
0: Yeah?
1: I'm pretty much in love.
0: That is yesterday's newspaper.
1: I know. And he loves me.
0: I will wait until you get around to some news that is news.
1: I'm not doing anything wrong, am I?
0: In what way?
1: By being in the show.
0: Okay, that is the way you earn a living. I can name 10-20 dolls who never earn a dime in their lives. But they have got fur coats and big cars.
1: And that's the way I think.
0: You are worried about Daniel's folks, huh?
1: Oh, no, not his father.
0: You meet him?
1: No, but some of those New England citizens are our best customers at the theater. No, it's his mother I'm afraid of.
0: I see what you mean.
1: Daniel wanted to tell his mother and father, but I wouldn't let him.
0: Why not? It seems to me that the sooner this thing is out in the open, the better it will be for everybody.
1: I told him to wait.
0: Does Daniel ever say anything about your act?
1: Only that he's afraid I might catch cold. That runway gets pretty drafty. He's awfully sweet about being concerned for me.
0: Well, Viola, it seems you have got a problem. Of course, if you quit...
1: Oh, no, I won't do that. Rube's been good to me. Gave me a break when I... Oh, but you know that.
0: Sure.
1: On Broadway, he's having trouble.
0: Oh? In what way?
1: Well, the police commissioner's starting a cleanup campaign. No more of my act or any like it.
0: Well, with that out, what is left?
1: I don't know. But we're trying something different tonight.
0: Now, that will be very interesting. What?
1: I'm going to do my act with clothes.
0: What Viola says is true, because I hear later that day that there is a cleanup campaign on. I go to Rube's show that night, and it is packed. Everybody is there to see Viola Rose do her act. It is the same way the next night, and the next, every night for a week. Then it comes up a certain evening, and I am backstage talking to Rube, and the scene is as follows.
2: Seniors wow at them again, Broadway.
0: I do not understand it, Rube. First they pay to see her dance with very little on in the way of warm clothing. Now they still pack in, and she has got on more clothes than an Eskimo.
2: Optimists. They are all optimists. They wait for her to do her old act. She is a great artist, Broadway. She keeps them guessing.
3: Hello, hello.
2: Well, Mr. Frame.
3: Hello, Broadway.
0: How are you? And how is Yale?
3: Fine. Rube, this is wonderful. She's wonderful. And I've got a great idea.
2: Idea for what?
3: Wait till she comes off.
2: Okay. Broadway, there are 10 gendarmes in that audience just waiting to close me up and arrest her. But they are fools.
0: Here she comes.
1: Put on the blackout.
2: Okay.
3: Go
4: for the blackout!
3: Oh, Viola, you're wonderful. You keep them on the edges of their seats.
1: And they keep waiting and waiting.
3: Listen, let's go someplace where we can talk. I've got an idea. Come on, Rube, Broadway. I want you in on this, too.
1: For my dressing room. But what are you talking about? What idea?
3: Oh, you'll see. There'll be no trouble at all now. Wait till Mother sees you do your act now.
1: Mother? Your mother?
3: Sure, here.
0: You say your mother, Mr. Frame?
3: That's perfect. Why, all you do now is dance, and good, too.
2: What are you talking about?
3: Well, you see, my mother, I was afraid she'd be a little worried about Viola catching cold. Mother's always been a bug about that sort of thing.
1: I get to the point, Daniel. What do you want to say?
3: Look, I'll tell Mother. Then next week, I can bring her here to see you.
1: Here?
3: Why not?
1: I can think of a lot of reasons. Danny, not yet.
3: But why not? There's nothing wrong with your act. Nobody will be able to find anything the matter.
1: No, I'm scared stiff.
3: Oh, Broadway, help me. Talk to her.
2: Maybe he has got something, Viola.
0: Sure. Why, the way you do your act now, it is practically a surefire bet for a Sunday school picnic.
1: But what if she finds out what it was before?
3: How?
1: Oh, I don't know, but some way, I guess.
2: Look, honey, there is not a chance. Why, she sees you, she falls for you, and before you can say, take it off, you and Daniel will be married without his mother ever knowing a thing.
1: But it doesn't seem fair that way. I think she should know.
3: Viola, do you love me?
1: Of course I do.
3: Then that's that. Rube, I'll bet this is the first time you'll play to a society leader from New England.
0: Oh. it seems like a very good plan, and Viola says she will go through it. So it comes up one night the next week, and there I am sitting in the audience in Rube's Theater, wondering how this will come out. I keep looking around for Daniel Frame and his mother, but I do not see them, and it is coming up time for Viola's act when the scene is as follows.
4: I beg your pardon.
0: Huh?
4: I said I beg your pardon.
0: Are you talking to me?
4: Yes. I wonder if you could tell me when Miss Rose's act goes on.
0: Oh, next.
4: Thank you.
0: You are welcome.
4: You seem to be looking for someone. I can move over one seat if you like and make room.
0: No, no, thank you. I am just looking around.
4: I see. This, I take it, is to be Miss Rose's act.
0: Eh? Oh, sure. Yeah, yeah, this is her act.
4: She's quite pretty girl, isn't she?
0: Oh, she is, 100%.
4: Dances quite well, too.
0: Yeah, we like it. Do you mind if I ask you a question now?
4: Of course not. What is it?
0: You do not seem like the kind of a dame, a lady who comes here.
4: What makes you think a lady wouldn't come here?
0: I guess you have got me there.
4: The patrons seem to like this young lady.
0: Oh, they do.
4: She's really graceful. It seems very odd that the patrons should appreciate this sort of an act. I always thought they had a different taste.
0: Lady, like they say in books, there is no accounting for tastes.
4: I suppose not. Am I wrong, or do I sense some kind of curious expectancy among these patrons? That man over there, for example. Now, he looks as though, well, expectant.
0: Lady, you do not know how much. But I think he will be disappointed.
4: What's that?
0: Sounds like somebody having trouble in the back. Do not faint.
5: Hey, fire! Yourself. Hey, there's a fire out in
0: the fire? We got to get out of here. Come on, lady. I will help
4: you. Just a moment. Sit down.
0: Huh?
4: I said sit down. Don't get panicked.
0: Lady, if you wish to stay here and become a toasted bun, okay. Me, I am leaving.
4: The fools, they'll all be killed. Why doesn't that girl on stage do something?
0: Lady, please, leave go of my arm.
4: Music! Music, play! Go on, play! You come with me.
0: Me? Where to?
4: That girl doesn't know what to do. She's frightened out of her wits. But don't stand there. Get me to the stage.
0: Lady, I'm just...
4: Get me to the stage, I said. Everyone's going toward the exits. We can get to the stage quickly.
0: Okay, okay. Let us through. Come on, bring it up.
4: Be seated, all of you. Music, play something. Play this girl's number. Go on.
0: Up to that door. Okay, here is the stage. Now I am leaving.
4: You wait. Young lady, Miss Rose.
6: What?
4: Don't just stand there. Do something.
6: But what?
4: Can't you do anything that'll keep these idiots in their seats?
6: I guess. Only one thing.
4: Then go ahead. Go on quickly before it's too late.
6: All right.
4: Fast, louder. Hit it harder.
0: Viola, that is your old act. Hey, you
4: let
0: better...
4: Let her alone. Go on, young lady. Continue.
0: Well, Viola Rose goes into her old act. And I have got to say that this time she does it better than any time before. First one guy sees her, then another. And it is not long before every citizen in the place stops right where he is, fire or no fire, and watches Viola. And she keeps right on until the fire department gets there. And it's a good thing they arrive when they do, because Viola is just about out of ideas. When the danger is past, I look around for the old doll who drags me up to the stage. But she is gone. Then it comes up later in Viola's dressing room, and the scene is as follows.
6: Oh, Broadway, it was terrible. I don't know how long I could have gone on.
0: Kid, you do all right. You save a lot of lives.
7: Viola.
8: Oh, honey, are you all right?
6: Oh, yes, Danny, sure.
0: She is more than all right. You know what she does?
8: Oh, yes, I know. Honey, you might have been killed.
6: Well, I'm all right, Danny.
0: I wonder what becomes of the old dame who thinks of the idea.
6: Oh, she was wonderful. I wouldn't have thought of it, but she...
8: What are you talking about?
0: Some old doll is sitting next to me.
9: Good evening, Daniel.
8: Mother.
9: I got here before you did, so I went into the theater. I'm glad I did.
0: Mother? This is your mother?
8: Yes. Mother, this is...
9: Miss Rose, I know. I saw her act.
6: You saw me do that?
9: Yes, I did. Daniel, I thought you said she was just a dancer.
8: She is, Mother. Why?
9: What she did, she seemed to do quite expertly, as though she had quite a bit of experience.
8: Now listen, Mother.
9: I believe it's referred to as a striptease.
6: Sure, that's it. That's it.
8: Viola.
6: So she saw me, all right. I'm not ashamed of it.
9: You know, I rather suspected the patrons in the audience were expecting something. Now I know what it was.
0: Thank you. that, we all look at Daniel's mother, and she keeps looking at Viola Rose. I want to sneak out and get away because I do not want to look at Viola's face or Daniel's. Then something happens, and what the payoff is, I will tell you in a minute.

0: just when I am ready to take the wind and say goodbye to everybody and leave them standing there looking at each other, Rube Golden turns up. And what happens is this.
1: It is wonderful. It is wonderful. At first, they want to throw a pitch on me and Viola for her act, but the fire marshal says if it is not for Viola, but... Hey, where does she come from?
2: Rube, I... Mother, may I present Mr. Golden? Mr. Golden, this is my mother, Mrs. Daniel Francina.
1: Well, well, well. So you are his mother.
3: I'm happy to know you, Mr. Golden.
1: Are you kidding?
3: You should be proud of this young lady, Mr. Golden. She saved a lot of lives with her act.
1: And how do you feel about it, Mrs. Frame?
3: Well...
2: Mother...
3: Oh, be quiet, Daniel. Take that silly look off your face. Comfort your fiancé.
2: Fiancé? Mother!
4: Oh, did you say fiancé?
3: Yes, I did.
0: Oh. Well, Mrs. Frame, you are a good Joe.
3: Mr. Golden?
1: Yeah, Mrs. Frame?
3: This girl needs quite a lot of work. Her act needs polishing. Of course, she did a very neat strip, but who is the best you ever saw?
1: Like I always say, Laura Simmons is the best. And where do you keep yourself for all these years, Laura?
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0: The Damon Runyon Theater with John Brown as Broadway is directed by Richard Sandville, and the story is adapted for radio by Russell Hughes. 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
6: 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I was going to be the first to try.

0: have gun, will travel. Starring Mr. John Daner as Paladin. San Francisco, 1875. The Carlton Hotel, headquarters of a man called Paladin.
1: Hey, boy.
2: Oh, yes, sir, Mr. Paladin.
1: Help me with these bags, will you?
2: Oh, yes, Mr. Paladin. You go away again so soon?
1: It seems Mr. Edgar Potts in Tucson needs my services.
2: Oh, yes, sir.
1: I know Mr. Potts. He is not a good man, but he's a rich one.
2: Oh, you make lots of money, eh, Mr. Paladin?
1: Well, that's my plan. Look, hey, boy, this came up very suddenly. I've had to cancel my engagements for this week. Will you see that these notes are delivered?
2: Oh, yes, sir. Let me see. Missy Lily Clark, Kitty O'Connor, Adelaide Smith, Jesse Donahue, Francesca Valise, Mabel Hart, and Major John B. Culpepper.
1: Thursdays, I play chess.

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1: Glass of rye, bartender.
2: Yes, sir. There you are. Come in on the stage.
1: Yeah.
2: Figure to stay a while in Brotherton?
1: No, as soon as they get that axle fixed, I'm going on to Tucson.
2: Where are you from?
1: San Francisco.
2: Great little town, Frisco.
1: Yeah. Noisy in Brotherton. What's going on?
2: Well, now, wait till I get around there. We'll just go have a look-see.
3: Rewind, Indian. We told you it was going
4: to
3: happen.
4: Now, you listen to me. You get rid of every head of that disease stock on your place, Indian. But we'll do more than keep you within your boundaries. We'll burn you out. How's hiding there?
2: I guess it ain't nothing. Might as well go back and finish your drink.
1: Well, he shot that Indian's horse.
4: Now, you take that carcass away and burn it. Sickness enough without you savages bringing in more. Come on, Petey.
1: Who are those men?
2: The one on the big roan's McNally. The other's Peavy, his foreman.
1: And the Indian?
2: Joe Whitehorse. He's got a little ranch, borders on McNally's spread.
1: I see.
2: He's an educated Indian. They're the worst kind.
1: Yeah, I'm sure of it. Why did he kill his horse? Rough him up like that?
2: I don't know. It ain't my problem, mister.
1: Where's the livery stable?
2: North end of town.

0: White Horse?
1: Yes?
0: My name is Paladin. This is my card.
1: Have gun, will travel. I see. Thank you, Mr. Paladin.
0: Not interested?
1: If I had money to hire you, I wouldn't be hiking 20 miles carrying this saddle. I would have another horse.
0: I happen to be going your way. Why don't you put your saddle over this other horse of mine? No obligation.
1: It is right to tell you, even if I had money, I would not hire you. I don't hold with men who follow the gun.
0: I agree, Mr. Whitehorse. It's not a practical business, but 20 miles is a long walk.
1: And this is a heavy saddle. I accept your kind offer, Mr. Paladin.

0: 150 primed, healthy cows. Now 10 are dead. The rest ready to fall. They keep losing weight, dying.
1: Has a veterinary looked at them?
0: I can't get him to come out and look. I am a mission Indian, educated Indian. I have few friends among my own people and fewer among yours.
1: Yes, I saw an example of that back there in Brotherton.
0: They don't want me in that town. I can't trade in the stores. I buy supplies through the man who runs the pharmacy. The only one who will admit that we are human. Wait, rein up, Mr. Paladin. There ahead. My land.
1: Looks like land a man would fight for.
0: I paid for that land. I'm willing to fight. I don't know how. My father wore feathers in his hair. He lived in a tipi. He was at war with a

0: man, fighting for his way of life. When he saw he could never win, it broke his spirit, but it made him wiser. He sent me to the mission school, learned to live and think like a white man. He said that was the only way we could have a home in our land.
1: Three riders. You know who it is?
0: Wade. Phoebe and two of his hands. The one who killed my horse.
1: Yeah.
2: So you got yourself another horse.
0: The one you shot cost me $40. You have to pay me for that.
2: You? You friends with him or just passing through?
1: You ask that like a man hoping for the wrong answer.
2: You working for an Indian?
1: He hasn't hired me yet.
2: You're half a mile from his boundary line. You aim to keep going?
1: I thought I might.
2: It ain't that simple, mister. You can ride in on that horse, but you try to ride out and he'll go down with a slug in his head. No animal comes off on that ranch, yours or nobody's.
0: Mr. Paladin, he means what he says. You saw that in town. You're going to lose two good horses. I'll walk the rest of the way.
1: You'll ride. You've used my horse for 15 miles, and I expect a man who's done that to rub him down and ask me to sit at the table.
0: You will be most welcome.
2: All right, then. Ride on in. But you'll be sorry.
3: I was a teenage germ. That's right, I was a teenage germ, living in a lovely scratch on the tile bathroom floor. I came in on a saddle chew, and then I moved to the floor. There were millions of us germs, playing rock around the sink or hiding in fecks. My hostess was a wonderful woman. Every week she'd splash you all around us with nice warm soap and water. But then some rat squealed to her about Lysol, and we had to beat it. 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It was murder.
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3: We're looking for a new bathroom to live in. How about yours?

0: More coffee?
1: Oh, yes. Please, Mrs. Whitehorse.
0: So, you are a gunfighter, Mr. Paladin.
1: Well, Mrs. Whitehorse, I have a certain talent with weapons. When people in trouble need such a talent, I hire it out to them.
0: I see. Is a gunfighter expensive, Mr. Paladin?
1: I have expensive tastes.
0: Joseph, I like my home. I want to stay here. I think all we need right now is time.
2: Every day more stock dying. Quarantine around me, that means I must sneak off my own land.
0: But with time, Joseph, we can find out what is sickening our cattle. We can build a healthy herd. Joseph, if Mr. Paladin can scare them into leaving us alone...
2: I will not have that kind of thing, Martha.
0: But we must do something. Mr. Paladin, we do not have any money to pay you. But this is rich land. We will give you a part of it. If you will fight for your part and for ours.
1: I'll talk with these men. In the meantime, thanks for your hospitality.
0: It was our pleasure.
2: I'll walk out with you. Take care, Mr. Paladin. McNally is a violent man.
1: You told Peavy he'd have to pay you for that horse he shot. I don't mind taking over the debt. I'll trade you the horse you came home on.
2: That's a good horse. You cheat yourself.
1: Well, maybe I'll get Peavy to throw in something else of value.
2: Mr. Paladin. Perhaps you won't understand. Men differ.
1: What do you mean?
2: When I walk out of my house onto my own land, it gives me a good feeling. I love this place. It has given me pain, but there is something. This is mine. This handful of earth here. This is mine.
1: Certainly. It's just like a... Wait. Your handful of earth there. Well, here. Put it in this handkerchief.
2: Well,
1: here, in the handkerchief. Good.
2: I don't understand. Strange man, Mr. Paladin.
1: That's right, and I just had a strange notion. I'll see you again, Mr. Whitehorse. At the boundary of the Whitehorse Ranch, I dismounted to close the fence gate. The first rifle shot came high to my right. The second shot killed my horse. Both of them had come from somewhere in the brush behind me. I had an idea who had fired them, and I had the score to settle with.
3: Sure looks like you're afoot, don't it?
1: You did that shooting?
3: This here's the Indian boundary.
1: That's a bad habit you have, Peavy, killing horses.
3: I warned you.
1: I remember. Now I'll use your horse to take me into town.
3: You lay a finger on that bridle, you Indian. Look!
1: You can tell McNally what happened. He'll find me in town.

0: this the only pharmacy in town?
1: Oh, yes. My name's Reinhardt. What can I do for you?
0: You know the White Horses?
1: Oh, you mean our thieving, scalping, overeducated local Indians. I do. Oh, and before you say your piece, let me inform you that this is the only store in town that'll do business with them. And proud to say it. Now, what's on your mind?
0: Are you set up to make a chemical analysis, Mr. Reinhardt?
1: Chemical analysis? Son, I've got the most complete laboratory south of San Francisco, back there just gathering dust. Where's there a place for science in a town where they bury a chicken head by the light of the moon to get rid of warts? Let me tell you something, mister. McNally, he tells the citizens how to think. And speaking of the devil...
0: McNally? He's probably looking for me.
1: Oh, what for?
0: Here, take this.
1: What in tarnation do you want me to do with a clod of dirt?
0: Now, we're only supposing, Mr. Reinhardt. Run a test on this, and I'll talk to you later.
1: Okay, but it don't make any sense.
0: Gentlemen.
2: You pistol-whipped my foreman, steal his horse?
0: I disciplined your foreman, Mr. McNally. As to the horse, Peavy owed Joe Whitehorse for the one he shot. I took over the debt and settled it.
2: You working for Whitehorse? Kind of men are we breeding that takes wages from an Indian?
0: I couldn't get a dollar out of him. He doesn't have one, that's why I'm here.
2: If you're not with the Indian, what's on your mind?
0: I want to be hired.
2: We're doing all right.
0: You're wasting your time trying to starve Whitehorse out.
2: You don't have to starve. I offered to buy his place.
0: At a profit?
2: I offered him $10,000.
0: Why are you so anxious to own his land?
2: His land's good, and there's water, and I don't aim to raise my children next to some savage. Besides, he's aiming to let that cattle sickness spread over the whole range, wipe us all out on account of he hates us so.
0: Perhaps I can persuade him to sell.
2: How?
0: His willingness will increase in ratio to the size of my fee. How willing do you want him to be?
2: All right, you're hired. Get on out to his place.
0: First, you go to the bank and draw some money. I think White Horse would want to be paid off in cash.
2: That's a lot to trust you with.
0: Well, then you carry it. And carry an additional $2,000, Mr. McNally. My fee.
2: $2,000? How much money you think I have?
0: How much do you hate Indians? I have some business in the pharmacy here, and I'll see you at the White Horse Ranch.
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0: He's waiting outside there, Mr. Whitehorse. You've already overtaxed his patience.
1: You didn't understand me, Mr. Paladin. I won't sell.
0: You can do a lot with that cash.
1: I won't be pushed off my land. I stay here.
0: I told McNally you'd sell.
1: Then you tell him you were mistaken.
0: And lose my fee.
2: Why do you ask my husband to do this thing?
0: Because it's my considered opinion he should sell to McNally.
1: And if it is not my opinion, if I say I stand up to that gun of yours?
0: I think that would make everything very uncomfortable.
2: We ask only to live in peace, to have a home to build for ourselves and for those who come after, and you... You are no better than the others.
1: Martha should not have done that, no matter what. Forgive her, Mr. Paladin. Martha carries our first child. She is upset.
2: What kind of a world have we to offer our child? Sign it, Joseph. Sign the paper. Here is ink, a pen. Give them their bill of sale. We will find some place to live in peace.
1: Yeah. You have earned your money.
0: I'll tell McNally he can come in and take possession.
2: Mr. Paladin, one day you will meet a gun faster than yours.
0: That's probably true, Mrs. Whitehorse. All right, McNally.
3: All set, huh?
0: All set.
3: Yeah, I got no respect for critters. Knows he ain't wanted, but hangs on anyway. In old days, he'd be long gone by now.
0: You've made your point, Mr. McNally.
1: Here is your bill of sale, McNally. It is your ranch now.
3: And you got the money? That does it.
0: Not quite. Let's not forget $2,000.
3: Oh, sure. See me in town.
0: I see you now, McNally.
3: Oh. Oh, well. Yeah.
0: Thank you.
3: White Horse, learn something from this business. You Indians have reservations all over the country. That's where you belong.
0: Mr. McNally is a man of deep prejudices.
3: And not soft about him, neither.
0: Ooh, anything but soft. If it hadn't been for your sickly stock, he'd have found another reason to starve you out.
2: He did not starve us out. It was your gun that drove us off our land.
0: My gun did you a favor, Mrs. Whitehorse. This land is useless. It's poisoned. Don't try to pasture cows here, McNally. They'll die.
3: I'll get rid of that disease. I'll burn everything down to the dirt.
0: But you can't burn the dirt, and that's where the poison is.
3: You're crazy.
0: I had the soil analyzed. It contains a certain element that affects all vegetation. It's called molybdenum, if you want to investigate it.
1: On my land?
0: McNally's land. I remember that I'd seen this cattle sickness once before down on the San Joaquin Range.
3: So you knew this?
0: Suspected it. Mr. Reinhardt verified it.
3: If this is true...
0: It's true.
1: But then I cannot keep this money.
0: Oh, yes, you can.
3: You dirty lying cheat.
0: Good day, Mr. McNally.
3: Indian lover.
1: Mr. Paladin.
0: I'm sorry I had to do it this way, but it's difficult to conspire with an honest man. Mrs. Whitehorse, I want to leave this fee from Mr. McNally as a gift for your child who is yet to be born.
2: That is a great deal of money, Mr. Paladin. I cannot take it.
0: Oh, please accept it. For your child, with my apologies for this imperfect world we have to offer him, and my hopes for a better one in his lifetime.
2: Thank you, Mr. Paladin.
4: Oh, Mr. Paladin, welcome.
0: Hello, hey boy.
4: Did you serve the most unworthy but very rich Mr. Potts?
0: No, I was delayed, and when I got to Tucson, Mr. Potts was dead. His wife shot him.
4: Oh, then you don't make lots of money. Your whole trip be wasted, huh? Too bad.
0: Not at all, hey boy. On the contrary, I found it quite rewarding.
4: Oh, you have someone wait for you upstairs in room.
0: Oh, well now.
4: Yes, Major John B. Culpepper. It's Thursday. Remember?

Have Gun, Will Travel. 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Featured in the cast were Lawrence Dobkin, Harry Bartell, Lillian Byatt, Joseph Kearns, Edgar Barrier, and Barney Phillips. Hugh Douglas speaking. 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
1: Ladies and gentlemen, the secret word tonight is chair. C-H-A-I-R.

0: It's Groucho Marx in You Bet Your Life, the comedy quiz series produced and transcribed from Hollywood and brought to you by the DeSoto Plymouth Dealers of America, who invite you to see and drive the delightful, the lovely DeSoto for 1956.
1: The time has come, it's very clear. The car you wanted is really here. It's delightful, it's so lovely, it's DeSoto. You understand the reasons why. For once you drive it, you want to buy. It's delightful, it's so lovely, it's DeSoto.
0: And now, here he is, the one, the only...
2: Well, here I'm again with 1,500 smackolas for one of our couples. You know what smackolas are?
3: Yes, Don.
2: What?
3: I imagine it's dollars.
2: Yeah, in what country, do you know?
3: Well, that I don't know.
2: No, I don't either. Who's first, George?
3: Jacqueline Gorman and Phil Swanson are waiting to talk to you, Groucho. So, folks, you come in, please, and meet Groucho Marx.
2: Welcome for the DeSoto Plymouth Dealers. Say the secret word, and you'll divide $100. It's the common word, something you'll find around the house. Jacqueline Gorham, huh?
4: Mm-hmm.
2: Are you related to the silversmith?
4: No.
2: Oh. You're a pretty cute redhead. I have a weakness for redheads. Also blonde heads and brunette heads. Anything but bald heads. Are you married, Jackie?
4: Yes, very happily.
2: You are, huh? Why did you say very happily? Was that a warning to me? Where are you from, Jackie?
4: I'm a native Californian.
2: Which part of California were you born?
4: Well, I was born in the Mojave Desert in a car on the way to the hospital.
2: Oh. I trust it was the right automobile. This must have been a surprise to your father. All of a sudden, he had two backseat drivers. And your mother recovered from this experience?
4: Yes, she was born in a horse and buggy on the way to the hospital.
2: He was born in a horse and buggy?
4: Yes.
2: I don't know which stock your family has been patronizing. That makes two races he's won. What kind of odds do you think you'll get when you have your first one?
4: Well, my little daughter was born in the car in the San Fernando Valley on the way to the hospital.
2: Who says there's nothing in heredity, eh? You're Jacqueline Gorham?
5: That's wrong.
2: That's wrong?
5: And I'm Phil Swanson.
2: Oh. You Phil Swanson with what?
5: With Project Associates.
2: Oh, I thought that was a simple declarative. Where are you from, Phil?
5: Athens, Ohio.
2: Athens? That's in Greece, isn't it?
5: No, Ohio University in Ohio.
2: Does anything ever happen in a small town like Athens?
5: No, not too much. Pretty sleepy town.
2: Pretty sneaky town?
5: Sleepy. Quiet.
2: Oh, sleepy. You'll have to talk louder because my glasses need adjusting. Are you married?
5: That's right.
2: No. I am. Where'd you meet your wife?
5: In Athens. We went to school together.
2: And do you have any little children?
5: Three.
2: Apparently, quite a few things do go on in Athens.
5: Well, two of them were born out here.
2: In an automobile?
5: No.
2: What sort of work do you do, Phil?
5: I'm a partner with Les Sheldon Project Associates.
2: Project Associates? That sounds pretty shady. What do you make, Venetian blinds?
5: No. No, it's kind of hard to...
2: You know how to make a Venetian blind?
5: No.
2: Get them drunk. That's the best way. That's my subconscious coming to the fore.
5: Oh. Well, Project
2: Kiss
5: Associates.
2: Me, you fool. Where's your husband?
4: He's home.
2: He's home?
4: Babysitting.
2: Oh, you don't want to kiss me, is that it? Keep applauding, kids. Keep applauding. Huh? Reach up and kiss Phil. Huh? Come on, kiss him.
4: Okay,
2: come
4: on.
5: No,
2: later,
5: no.
2: Will you kiss Phantom when he comes out? Well, you don't have to explain what your work is, Phil. Just so you can explain it to the district attorney. Yeah?
5: We do advertising.
2: Explain it anyway, yeah?
5: We do advertising material.
2: Isn't he cute, Jack?
5: Sales meeting. Huh?
2: Isn't it you?
5: And,
2: aren't you sorry you married this fellow?
4: No.
2: No?
4: No.
2: Okay. You do advertising for Venetian blinds?
5: No. Sometimes I think so, but no. It's sales promotion work.
2: You realize that you have lipstick on the side of your cheek?
5: So do you.
2: Yes. Do you want to turn the other cheek for Jackie? Well, explain it anyway, huh?
5: I've been trying. It's,
2: Well, I've been trying to listen, but there are so many distractions up here. Yes, I wish you would, huh?
5: Where was I?
2: You were standing right over there the last time. You've divulged no information that we could conceivably use here.
5: Displays. We build displays.
2: Displays.
5: Okay. And trade show booths.
2: Trade shows booths?
5: Trade show booths.
2: Oh. I don't get the connection between this and the advertising business.
5: Well, it's all advertising. Oh. Sales promotion.
2: Well, it's shadier than I thought of it.
5: Yes.
2: Well, you were a very nice and cute couple, and I'd like to continue this conversation, but the time has come for you to tell you about your life. Now, we start you off with $100. Mm-hmm. You miss a question, you lose half your bankroll, and on the answer, we want one answer between.
4: Mm-hmm.
2: You selected barbershop ballads. Mm-hmm. These are all old favorites. The orchestra will play them, and I want you to identify them. Remember, the more the questions, the tougher it is. What is your decision?
5: Would you like 100?
2: Well, Dorothy Donnelly and Sigmund Romberg wrote this song for an operetta called My Marilyn. Now, let's see if you can identify the song. Play, Jack.

0: no guests.
1: Just on Walker.
0: No, it's no. Silver Moon.
1: Oh.
0: That's not too easy. I didn't know that either.
2: $100 isn't too easy.
0: No, well,
3: you still have half your $100. You have $50.
0: Now, $90 is slightly easy.
1: Okay.
0: I don't want to persuade you.
1: No.
0: This song, all right. This song was first popular at the end of World War I. Now, give me the title of it.
2: No?
0: No, it's Beautiful Ohio.
1: Oh, and you're from Ohio? Bang!
0: Apparently, you're the only one here that didn't know it. The whole audience knew it.
3: Well, you now have $25.
0: Well, don't get discouraged. Now, do you want 80?
2: Can we keep going down till we hit our level? I'd like to know my level. Let's try 80.
0: Try 80. It's a nice
2: thing. Not 100.
0: Well, this ballad was popular over 40 years ago.
2: Oh.
0: Now, what is the name of it?

0: All right, what is it?
1: Meet me tonight in
0: Greenville. That's right, meet me tonight in Greenville.
1: Well, I'm 97, so
2: you can. Well, you're back up to $105.
0: That was 15 years before you were born. Yeah.
3: I'm still not at an $80
0: now. Well, now you can go for 70, you can go for 60.
1: 70.
0: 60 is a nice...
3: I'd like to know one of these.
0: Yeah. Well, I don't think there's much danger of that, but... I don't want to persuade
1: 70,
0: you, but...
1: 70, okay.
0: All right, now... Well, Gus Kahn, Gus Kahn, and Charles Daniels wrote this song. You give me the title of it.
2: Hey,
0: finally squeezed it out of him. What is the title now?
3: Will you tell me your dream?
0: That's right. I had an awful time getting you to take that. Huh?
2: And you wind up with $175.
0: I told you this was crooked, this show. Well, thanks and good luck to the Soda Plymouth dealers. Well, thank you.
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2: Well, Groucho, Miss Zora Sweet is waiting to talk to you, and her partner is a very special guest. One of America's really great football players, Mr. Tom Fears of the Los Angeles Rams. So, folks, you come in, please, and meet Groucho Marx.
0: Welcome, welcome to Mr. Marx. Say the secret word, and you'll get, each will get $50.50. It's a common word something you find around the house. Zora Sweet, eh? What a beautiful name that is.
1: Thank you.
0: And Tom Fears. Zora, how do you feel appearing in public with one of the great athletes of our time?
1: I think it's very exciting, Groucho.
0: Uh-huh. Are you accustomed to being in the company of so much muscle?
1: He is kind of big and strong, isn't he?
0: Yeah. I wasn't referring to him. I was talking about me. I got more muscle sewed up in this coat than he has in his whole body. Well, let's pry into your personal life, Tom. That is safe. I don't know. How old are you?
6: Groucho, I'm 32, but I've been trying to hide this from the National League for a long time.
0: Oh.
6: They consider you over the hill at about 28.
0: They do, huh?
6: Yeah.
0: That isn't true in your case. Are you married?
6: Yes, I am.
0: Well, then you are over the hill. Where are you from, Tom?
6: I'm a native. I was born locally here.
0: Oh. Well, whereabouts, then?
6: Oh, Baldwin Hills, the Merck Park area.
0: Outskirts of
6: L.A., yeah.
0: Well, the outskirts of L.A., you know, could be Red Bank, New Jersey.
6: Well, it was at that time. They were just bean fields out there, used to fly kites. Now it's practically the middle of town, don't
0: you? Yeah. You grew up in a bean field, huh? No wonder you made first string. Why, you sit on the bench for a while, Tom, while I get acquainted with your partner here. Huh? You're Zora Sweet, huh? Have you ever seen Tom play football?
1: No. As a matter of fact, when he said this a few minutes ago, I thought he was a baseball player.
0: Such is fame, Tom. Huh? Well, at least you didn't think he was a racehorse. Are you married?
1: No.
0: I'm surprised an eligible young giant didn't grab you off long ago. Pretty tall girl, Zora. How tall are you?
1: I'm 5 feet, 9 and a half in my stocking feet, and a little over 6 feet with heels.
0: Hmm. Well, how often do you go out with heels? Huh? Most of the heels are on Hollywood are around 5 feet 4, I think. You're almost as tall as Zora, Tom. What are your dimensions?
6: I'm a little taller, Josh. I'm 6'2". Weight 212.
0: How'd you get started in the pro ranks, Tom? Did you have a lot of college experience?
6: Yes, I played at Santa Clara in 1941 and 42, and then I was in the service 3 years, and when I came back, I enrolled at UCLA.
0: Were you All-American?
6: Yes, 47, Jackson.
0: What are your plans for the future? Are you going to be a coach?
6: No,
0: or
6: that's...
0: Or a couple of horses, huh?
6: That's the farthest thing from my mind, coaching now. Stay with... Shenley Distilleries, who I've been working for 6 years.
0: Oh, you're with Shenley Distilleries?
6: Yes. Uh-huh.
0: Well, how much longer do you think you'll be playing professional football?
6: Well, I'm in my 8th year, and I missed 3 years due to service. That would have been 11, so I'll probably sing my swan song this year, Rachel.
0: Can you sing it for us now? Why have you lasted so long? Isn't that unusually long for a professional football player?
6: Say clean living.
0: Well, let's say that, but actually, what is the reason? Well, let's get on to serious business. Would you both like to get rich?
6: Love it.
0: All right, we play You Bet Your Life.
2: In the race for the $1,500, the first couple won $175, and the secret word is chair.
0: Well, this is an old-fashioned spelling bee. You get only one chance at the correct spelling and only one answer between you. I want you to spell the word and then pronounce it. Now, you can start with 10, 20, 50, all the way to 100. You're starting on the 50-yard line.
3: That's, we'll start on the 100. Make it touchdown.
0: A touchdown. All right. Mm-hmm. All right. One of you is going to have to spell the word innocuous, meaning harmless, inoffensive, producing no ill effects. Now, you can collaborate on that. Now, let's have it for the public.
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0: Shake hands with her, Joe.
7: Darn good. Yeah.
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0: Now, what are you going to go for?
6: 90.
0: Spell the word curriculum, meaning a specified fixed course of study.
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0: Shake hands with her, George.
2: You now have $290.
0: Shake hands with her, Tom.
6: Hold her up.
0: You got a lot of money tied up in this game, eh? What are you going to go for? 80? Spell the word satellite, meaning an attendant body revolving around a larger one.
1: Satellite. S-A-T-T-E-L-I-T-E. Satellite.
0: No.
1: One T.
0: You blew it. S-A-T-E-L-L. That's a tough one.
2: Well, you still have half the $290. You have $145.
0: Now, you can go for 70 or you can slip down to 10 if you want to. 70, spell the word rhubarb, meaning a plant, the stalks of which are boiled with sugar and made into pies. Don't kiss her, Tom. Just discuss it. Huh?
1: Rhubarb. R-H-U-B-A-R-B.
0: That is right. That is absolutely right.
2: And you wind up with $215.
0: Tom, throw her over your shoulder and take her away. Huh? Thanks and good luck, Minnesota Plymouth dealers.
1: Thank
0: Come on, Tom.
1: Much.
0: Over
1: Thank
0: the shoulder.
1: You.
2: We have a high school girl for you, Groucho. She's Arnetta Gorey, and her partner is a special guest, one of the world's foremost calypso singers, Sir Lancelot. So, folks, would you come in, please, and meet Groucho Marx.
0: Welcome for the DeSoto Plymouth dealer. Say the secret word and divide $101. It is a common word, something you see, find around the house. Sir Lancelot, give me 5.
8: Take it, Groucho.
0: How are things at the round table, Lancelot? Are you still keeping out the squares?
8: Yes, doing splendidly, thank you.
0: Where are you from, Lance?
8: I'm from Port of Spain, Trinidad, in the British West Indies.
0: Oh. I was down in Jamaica last month.
8: Oh.
0: And Arnetta Gorey? Well, you're a mighty cute-looking girl. Good to see you. Now, how old are you, Arnetta?
7: 16.
0: 16, yeah. And what school do you go to?
7: Thomas Jefferson High School.
0: Well, aside from your studies, do you have any special interests in school?
7: Yes. I'm in GA, World Friendship Club, Health Club, and I'm a cheerleader.
0: Cheerleader?
7: Oh, yes.
0: Well, could you give us a sample of the cheer?
7: Oh, yes.
0: Pretend that Jefferson's team is losing and you're going to cheer him on to victory. Now, I'm in the rooting section in one of the cheapest seats. Now, go ahead and tell Lucy.
9: Okay. Victory! Victory! Here's our crack. V-I-C-T-O-R-Y. Will we win? Well, all right. Jefferson, Jefferson, fight, fight, fight.
0: Oh. And how much did they lose by after this exhibition?
7: Not a touchdown.
0: They got a touchdown?
7: No.
0: No, no. Let's get back to you, Lanto. By the way, so Lancelot is that your full name?
8: No, my real name is Lancelot Victor Edward Pinar.
0: Oh, you were named after a hair tonic, huh? Now, I'm not too familiar with Calypso, Sir Lancelot, but what are some of the subjects you sing about, and how do you get the inspiration for your songs?
8: Well, in the newspapers, or it might be a personal experience. Like, for instance, some time ago, I had a neighbor who used to come night in and night out, and day in and day out, and rap on my door and borrow this and borrow that and borrow the other. And I thought, by Jove, this is too much trouble. I'm going to do a calypso on her, and I call it Neighbor, Neighbor, Leave My Door.
0: No. Well, I've got a neighbor like that in Beverly Hills. She's always at my back door with a cup in her hand.
8: Yeah.
0: And she always wants to borrow the same thing, money. I'd like to hear you try one of these lands. Can you make them up on the spur of the moment?
8: Yes, Groucho. That is the basis of calypso singing. You must be able to make up a song extemporaneously.
0: Mm-hmm. Could you make one up about Arnetta?
8: Oh, yes, of course. I can make up anything.
7: About Groucho.
8: Huh?
7: About Groucho.
8: About Groucho?
0: Make up a song about me, and keep in mind that the NBC censor is watching always.
8: Now, let me see. For instance, you're a comedian?
0: Well, that's debatable. Let's, I mean, that's certainly open to argument.
8: All right, then you have a mustache. And two, you smoke a cigar.
0: Yes, well, this is debatable, too, if you've ever smelled this, huh? All right, fire away.
8: All right. I'd like to sing a little calypso about a famous comedian that we all know. His name is known universally in radios, pictures, and TV. Pum, pum, pa, dee, da, da, da. Like Churchill, he enjoys a good cigar, and he drives a magnificent DeSoto car. He's a...
0: Isn't he a prince, huh?
8: He's a devil with the women, he's a wolf in the parks. This mustachioed Romeo, Groucho Marx. Yeah.
0: Well, Lancelot, that was wonderful. You know, you and I would make a great team in Broadway.
10: I've thought of that.
0: We could call ourselves Calypso and Collapso. Well, it's been a pleasant experience talking to you.
8: Thank you very much.
0: And talking about Trinidad. And,
8: thank you.
0: I'm off to Alaska the first thing in the morning. Now the time has come to play You Bet Your Life.
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0: Now you selected the biblical quiz, and remember, the more the question is worth, the harder it is.
11: Say, that rhymes. That's like Calypso, too.
0: You selected the biblical quiz, and remember, the more the question is worth, the harder it is. Oh, I bowl, I bowl, I bowl, I bowl.
10: Wonderful.
0: Oh, see, I'm off to Trinidad in the morning. I'm off, anyhow. I don't know where I'm off. Wow. What are you going to start with? 10, 50, 80, 100? Any you picking?
11: What
0: you pick it? You pick it.
11: 30?
0: This is about the Bible.
11: 30, we'll start with 30.
0: What body of water parted to allow Moses and the Israelites to flee from Egypt? What body of water?
11: The Red Sea.
0: It was absolutely the Red Sea, yeah?
10: now I have $130.
0: What are you going to go for now? 60? 20? 60. 60. What biblical figure lived 969 years?
8: Methuselah?
0: Methuselah is right.
10: $190.
0: Now what do you want to go for?
8: Let's say 50.
0: 50? What characteristic do you associate with Ananias? A-N-A-N-I-A-S. Ananias.
8: Characteristic.
0: What characteristic? What was he always doing?
8: What is he always doing? Was he preaching?
0: No, I'm sorry. He's lying. He's the biggest liar in the whole world. Now, here's your last chance to beat the other couple.
10: You have $95.
0: You have $95.
8: Let's say 40.
0: 40? Mm-hmm. What man in the Bible is associated with patience and suffering?
8: Job.
0: Job is right.
10: And you'll wind up with $135.
0: Well, thanks and good luck from the DeSoto Plymouth dealers.
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10: Here's the winning couple, Groucho. Miss Sweet and Tom Fears, all set for the $1,500 question.
0: Well, are you nervous?
6: Not a bit.
0: You're right by the water bucket? All right, here
6: send
0: we go.
6: Send a substitute in.
0: $1,500. Wouldn't it be great if you could send somebody in there?
6: Someone new, yeah.
0: Like Robert Hutchins or somebody. I'll give you 15 seconds to decide on a single answer between you, so think carefully and please no help from the audience. Here it is. Only one American poet has won the Pulitzer Prize 4 times. His poems are drawn from New England rural life. For $1,500, who is this famous American poet?

0: What is the answer you two have decided upon?
1: Walt Whitman?
0: No, it's Robert Frost. That was a pretty cold question, but it means the big question next week will be worth $2,000. Well, they lost the big money, but how much they win, George?
2: Went to $215 in the quiz.
0: That's not too bad. Congratulations, and thanks to both of you and to all of our contestants on the show tonight.

0: Be sure to tune in again next Wednesday night at the same time for the Groucho Marx Show, when the big question will be worth $2,000. Don't miss the Chrysler Corporation's big TV show on another network. And don't forget Groucho's television show, brought to you by the DeSoto Plymouth Dealers of America, who invite you to visit your neighborhood showroom tomorrow to see and drive the delightful, the lovely DeSoto for 1956.
1: And when you drive in, tell them Groucho sent you. 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

Folks, here's a reminder from the National Safety Council. When driving, keep a sharp lookout for children at all times, but especially around school zones, playgrounds, and other places where children congregate. You Bet Your Life, transcribed from Hollywood, is produced by John Goodell, directed by Robert Dwan and Bernie Smith, music by Jack Meekin. This is George Fenneman signing off with the DeSoto Plymouth Dealers of America. You Bet Your Life is heard by our armed forces throughout the world.

0: inside every Cape Plum, there's a nice clean stone asking to be let out. There's a very sweet sound to Cape Plums when you have them for afters.
1: Will you have a polo, dear Liza, will you have a polo, dear Liza, polo?
2: How very kind of you, dear Henry, I most certainly will. 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
1: But you take the old tube.
2: 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Have one. 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

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The Saint, based on characters created by Leslie Charteris and known to millions from books, magazines, and motion pictures. 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The Saint.

0: right in here.
1: Oh, thank you.
2: Come in, Mr. Templar.
1: Oh, Warden, how are you?
2: Oh, just as gloomy as ever.
3: Sit down. I haven't seen you for a long time.
1: I do my best to keep out of jail.
3: And you do your best to get a lot of people in. What can I do for you?
1: And I wanted permission to see one of your prisoners.
3: Oh?
1: Yes, Tommy Patrick.
3: Can't be done, even for you. Patrick's in the prison hospital. No visitors allowed there.
1: Oh, I see.
3: You know Tommy?
1: He did some work for me years ago, Warden, that's all. I didn't even know he was here in prison until I got his letter.
3: Letter? Well, I wonder how he got a letter out of here.
1: I don't know. He couldn't very well have put it in the mailbox at the corner.
3: Mind if I take a look at it?
1: Oh, of course not. Here it is.
3: Dear Mr. Templar, maybe I got no right to ask your help, but I need it bad. They're trying to kill me, but I don't know why. Tommy Patrick.
1: You know, I've got a hunch Tommy's telling the truth. Am I right, Warden?
3: Yes, you are. Patrick's been here 3 years. He's due out next spring. In 3 years, there have been 5 attempts on his life by other prisoners. The latest was just a day or so ago.
1: Was he hurt seriously?
3: Knifed, but not seriously. We don't know who did it, and Patrick's too scared to tell. Most likely we'll never know.
1: Warden, haven't you any way of protecting this man?
3: Protect him? Look, Templar, this prison was built for 1,200 men. I've got 4,000. The guards are overworked and underpaid. The food's bad. There's no recreation facility. And every year, society sends me 1,000 more men and says, keep them in your crowded cage for a few years and send them back good citizens. Protect Patrick? Why, I can't even...
1: Hey, what's that?
3: There's been a break. Hello? Evans, where is it? How many? I see. Be right over.
1: What is it, Warden?
3: Your friend Patrick, Templar. He couldn't wait for you. He's gone.
4: Read all about the prison break. Patrick's still at large. Read all about it. Extra.
1: Taxi. Hey, taxi. Well, good afternoon, Louis.
5: Afternoon, Mr. Templar. Ain't it a heavenly day?
1: Yes, Louis, it is.
5: Where to, Mr. Templar?
1: 312 Main Street, Louis.
5: Gotcha. Did you read about that prison break last night, Mr. Templar? Say this Patrick rode out in the laundry truck. You think they'll catch him?
1: Oh, sooner or later, Louis. They always do.
5: You know something? I kind of hope they don't. In my subconscious, that is. Why is that, Mr. Templar?
1: The universal guilt feeling, Louis. Whenever there's a man in hiding, that man might be you or me.
5: Yeah, Freud, huh?
1: Louis, it's Freud.
5: That's what I said, Siegfried Freud. You know something more, Mr. Templar? I kind of felt this way when that leopard escaped last spring, remember? Then he come back to his cage all by himself. It was kind of sad.
1: Yeah, an allegory, Louis.
5: No, it was a leopard. You think Patrick will come back to the cage, Mr. Templar?
1: Well, I'm afraid that for him there is no hiding place. Hey, isn't this Main Street, Louis?
5: Oh, yeah, sure, yeah. 312. Anybody we know?
1: I got a tip that Tommy Patrick used to live here. Perhaps if I can help him, then you and I won't feel so guilty. Wait for me, Louis, huh?
5: Sure.
1: I'll be darned.
5: What's the matter?
1: I've been to this house before.
5: You got friends in the strangest places.
1: Yeah. As I remember, the landlady was one of the most charming, cultivated damsels I ever had the pleasure of meeting.
5: Some guy's got all the luck. You sure you don't want me to come with you?
1: No, thanks, Louis. I want her all to myself.
6: Yeah, what do you want?
1: Dear heart and gentle person, don't you remember me?
6: My memory ain't so good.
1: Well, I'm a friend of Tommy Patrick.
6: Oh, you are? Know who I am? Shirley Temple. You're a cop, that's what. Cops have been thicker than flies around here last night and today both thicker than flies.
1: Well, for here, that's pretty thick.
6: I run a respectable rooming house, and every time a cop comes to the front door, 5 more rumors go out the back.
1: Oh, rumors are flying.
6: Worse for business than the bubonic plague. I hate cops. What do you want, cop?
1: I'm not a policeman, really. I'm trying to help Tommy if I can. If you know anything...
6: I got a very poor memory.
1: Well, now, here, would a treasury note refresh it any?
6: I got a memory like an elephant. Come on in.
1: Thank you. Now, about Tommy Patrick.
6: Well, say, you sure you're not a cop?
1: Quite sure.
6: Well, I ain't looking for Tommy to come here, but he's got a sister, Nancy.
1: I didn't know that.
6: Yeah, the cops don't either. They were raised separate, and Tommy didn't want her brought into his trouble.
1: Any idea where I could find her?
6: I got a very poor memory.
1: Here we are.
6: Thanks. She works at the Voodoo Room, cigarette girl.
1: Voodoo Room? That's Charlie Farrelly's place, isn't it?
6: Yeah, sure it is. Say, you positive you're not a cop?
1: Madam, I might as well confess I am a personal emissary of J. Edgar Hoover.
6: You are, huh? Well, that's good enough for me. Finest president we ever had.
1: Thank you and goodbye, Barbara Fritchie. Bartender?
0: Who do you think you're talking to?
1: Well, you're standing behind the bar. I presumed you were the bartender.
0: Well, I'm not. Joe is. I'm a big shot around here.
1: Oh, I beg your pardon. I'll wait for Joe, the small shot.
0: Well, he'll have a long wait.

0: around here.
1: Oh, I beg your pardon. I'll wait for Joe, the small shot.
0: Well, he'll have a long wait. He went out to get a drink, which means he won't be back for several drinks. What'll it be?
1: Scotch over ice, please.
0: Coming up. Yeah?
1: Thank you. Nancy around?
0: Nancy around. Who wants to know? A guy wears a necktie, drinks scotch in the afternoon, thinks all the girls should fall down dying dead when he waves his little finger.
1: Look, all I asked was, is Nancy...
0: Big man drinks scotch in the afternoon, thinks he's got a right to...
2: Go on away, Frank.
0: Real big operator here drinks scotch in the afternoon.
2: I said go,
0: you know,
2: away, please. You talk too much and you don't say anything. Just go polish your glasses.
0: Okay. Real big pinstripe, white shirt, necktie type operator.
2: Well, you wanted to see me, what about?
1: I was down at the state prison last night. I had a letter from a man who wanted to see me, but he couldn't wait.
2: Tommy.
1: Yes. I'm Simon Templer. I used to know your brother.
2: What do you want?
1: I want to help if I can.
2: You're the saint, aren't you?
1: Yes.
2: I remember Tommy talked about you. Could you come to my place later? I live at the Sheldon. It's the back apartment on the second floor.
1: What time?
2: Around 11. I'll take off early tonight.
1: I'll be there, Nancy. Do you think there's any chance Tommy might come?
2: I don't...
0: Excuse me, but I got a message to deliver, Mac.
1: Well, what is it, Jack?
0: Mr. Ferrelli just said that he wants to see you in his office.
2: Keep out of this, Frank. Ferrelli doesn't even know he's here.
0: I said that Mr. Ferrelli wants to see Mr. Man of Distinction here, and if I have to persuade him, then I'll persuade him.
1: Now, stop flexing your muscles, Frank. You need your strength for the cocktail hour.
0: I said that Mr. Ferrelli wants to see you.
1: Hmm. What an unattractive gun. It matches your face.
0: Hey, listen, Mac.
2: Please, Mr. Templer.
1: Lead on, Jack.
0: Now, you lead. I'll be right behind you just to make sure that you get there. You stay here, Nancy. Some big deal, this guy. Scotch in the afternoon. Thinks right away all the girls should fall down dying dead when he... Guy to see you, Mr. Ferrelli. He was bashful, so I brought him.
3: Oh, come in, Mr.
1: Simon Templer.
3: Yeah. Welcome to the voodoo room, Mr. Templer. Let us see more of you. Cigar?
1: Thank you.
3: That's our own brand. And a vial of perfume for the lady of your choice. Voodoo from the voodoo room. That's a little trick I picked up from Sherman Billingsley.
1: Thank you. And where did you pick up this little trick, Mr. Ferrelli?
3: Frank?
1: Yeah.
3: Well, he's rather class conscious, but a hard worker.
0: He was asking about Tommy Patrick, Mr. Ferrelli. I heard him.
3: Indeed. Well, you're a friend of Tommy's, Mr. Templer?
1: Possibly.
3: Mm-hmm. And you might possibly be in touch with him soon?
1: I couldn't say.
3: You couldn't say. But you could tell us the basis of your interest in Tommy.
1: I could, but I see no reason to.
3: You see no reason to? Mr. Templer, showing interest in other people's affairs is not always healthy, and some people know this instinctively, and others have to be taught. Teach him, Frank.
0: Yeah, sure. Not such a big operator now.
3: That's enough, Frank, that's enough. Throw him out the back way.
0: Well, okay, Mr. Ferrelli. Hey, Mr. Ferrelli, I think I broke the bottle of perfume you gave me. I heard something crack.
3: Well, let's look on the bright side, Frank. Might have been a rib.
0: Yeah, serves him right, drinking scotch in the afternoon with a necktie.

0: Louis.
1: Hey, Mr. Temple. Yeah. What happened? Here, wait, I'll help you into the cab.
0: Thank you, Louis.
1: Oh, gee, what happened, Mr. Temple? You look horrible. You sure smell pretty, but...
0: That's a doubtful consolation. I tangled with the Mr. Charlie Farrelly.
1: Yeah, how does he look, huh?
0: Not a scratch.
1: Oh, that Farrelly is bad medicine. Stay away from him, Mr. Temple. The less you know about his business, the better.
0: Maybe. But after you take me home for repairs, you can take me to the morgue.
1: The morgue? I hope and trust a round trip.
0: The newspaper morgue.
1: Oh.
0: I'm going to do some checking on Farrelly. I begin to detect quite an odor about this whole business.
1: Yeah. So do I. I hardly trust myself in the same cab with you. You get it, Mr. Templer? You said so. You detect an odor. So I said
0: Louis,
1: I...
0: Louis, home.
1: Yes, sir.

0: Robin Hood of modern crime. How are things in Sherwood Forest?
1: Everybody's getting ready for television.
0: Come on in.
1: All right.
0: Sit down and let's chew the fat. You know anything bad about anybody?
1: Yes, that's why I'm here. Wonder if I could look at your files on Charlie Farrelly, Sam.
0: Oh, no need to get dusty. I'll tell you all you want to know. Farrelly came to this country around 25 years ago, probably from Sicily. Nobody knows for sure. Made big dough in Prohibition days, liquor. Bought a nightclub. Might be leveling now and might not. Big connections, underworld and otherwise. Police never pinned anything on him, and if you ask me, they never will. He's a class operator.
1: Well, thanks, Sam. How's your memory on Tommy Patchak?
0: Oh, had to pull the file on him today after his break last night.
1: Yeah.
0: Sent up 3 years ago for attempted robbery. He and his buddy tried to hold up a liquor store. His partner was killed. Nick Pantel, I think that was his name. Tommy was shot but recovered. He claimed it was a frame.
1: Now, why would anyone want to frame him?
0: Well, he didn't know. I guess that's why nobody believed him.
1: I see. Well, thanks, Sam.
0: Oh, anytime, Saint. That's an interesting egg on your forehead. You walk into a door?
1: No, someone slugged me.
0: Oh, now why would anybody want to slug you?
1: I don't know. I guess that's why nobody believes me.
0: Yeah. Well, stuff happens.
1: Yeah, stuff happens. Good night, Sam.

0: is it?
1: Simon Templer, Nancy.
0: Oh, come in quickly.
1: Is anybody watching the house?
0: I don't know. I don't think so, but I'm not sure. Oh, Mr. Templer, your face.
1: You should see the rest of me. Well, I mean, I...
0: What happened? Did Frank beat you up?
1: Well, he beat me up some, but I'm the durable type, pre-war construction.
0: Oh, I despise him. He's always hanging around as if he owned me. I hate him. I guess I'm afraid of him, too.
1: And what about Ferrelli?
0: I don't know. You know, I get the feeling he's watching me all the time. I almost feel sometimes like that's why he's hired me, so he could watch me.
1: Does he know Tommy Patrick's your brother?
0: I don't know, but he knows everything. Maybe he does. What's Tommy done? Why is somebody trying to have him killed? What's he done?
1: Oh, come on, Nancy. Here's a shoulder to cry on.
0: I'm sorry. I'm not the crying type. It's just that knowing that kid's out there somewhere cold and scared, hunted and alone.
1: Well, maybe he won't be alone. If we can reach him, or if he can reach us. Does he know where you live?
0: Yeah. But how can he get...
1: Shh. Someone outside the door.
0: Who?
1: We'll soon find out.
0: Frank!
1: Hey, you're quite an accomplished man, Frank. You tend bar, beat up the customers, listen at keyholes. What else do you do?
2: I take guys I find in my girl's room and I throw them downstairs.
0: Frank, get out!
1: Did you forget your blackjack, Frank? You might need it.
2: Big lady killing operator, eh? Well, come on. Let's see how you bounce.
0: Stop it, Frank!
2: Hey, stand still, Templer.
1: This is for the egg on the head, Frankie. And this is just because I don't like you.
0: Oh, Templer.
1: I hope your neighbors don't object to noisy parties, Nancy.
0: Come in, Mr. Templer. You hurt?
1: No, I'm not hurt. But I don't think I'll have Frankie mix me any more drinks.
0: You were pretty terrific.
1: Was I? Oh, well, no, I... Well, you know best. Good night, Nancy.
0: You're leaving?
1: Oh, no, indeed. Frankie might be back. I'll sit up and you take the bedroom. Now, get some rest. Did you sleep at all last night?
0: No. I kept waiting for Tommy.
1: Yeah, get some rest. I'll stretch out on the couch.
0: But if...
1: If Tommy comes, I'll awaken you.
0: All right, Mr. Templer.
1: Nancy.
0: Yes, Mr. Templer?
1: If I'm going to spend the night on your couch, you'd better call me Simon. Hey, Nancy.
0: Yes, Simon?
1: Do I smell coffee and bacon?
0: You do.
1: Nancy, men have married for such an aroma.
0: Well, breakfast will be ready in a minute.
1: Did you get any sleep?
0: Yeah, I did finally. Simon, I wonder if they've picked up Tommy yet.
1: No, they didn't. I went out this morning around 6 and bought a paper. Here.
0: Let me see. Police narrow trap around Patrick. Escape bandit still at large. Oh, Simon, what's that?
1: It's your brother. He's on the fire escape.
0: Oh, Tommy. Oh, Tommy.
1: Come on now. Let me help you, Tommy. There you go.
3: I made it, sis.
1: Come on, now, take it easy.
0: Tommy, come here, sit down over here.
1: Yeah. Come on, now, that's it.
0: Don't talk. I'll get your breakfast and then put you to bed. You're all right now, Tommy.
1: Did anyone see you come in?
3: I don't know. I had a breakout, say. They'd kill me.
1: I know. Now, pull yourself together. We haven't got much time. Who's trying to kill you?
3: I think Ferrelli.
1: Why? Why?
3: I don't know. I don't know.
1: But you must.
0: Can't you let him alone?
1: I can't. Frank, Ferrelli, the police, some of them or all of them will be here at any minute.
3: Don't let them take me back. They'll kill me.
1: Look, we've got to find out why, Tommy. Nancy, hand him some coffee.
0: All right, right away.
3: Thanks.
1: Now, you say Ferrelli is trying to have you killed. That means you know something, or he thinks you do. What is it?
3: I don't know. Don't you think I've been trying to figure it out for 3 years?
0: Please let him alone.
1: I can't. You say the holdup was a frame, right?
3: We didn't even have guns. Nick and I just went in for some beer, and the owner started shooting at us. He got Nick, and he went to get me, too. When I came through, there was a gun planted on me. One on Nick, too.
1: Did Nick know Ferrelli?
3: Well, can't I rest for a while?
1: No, you've got to answer me.
3: Yeah. Yeah, Nick knew Ferrelli. I think he knew him in Sicily, but he never said. He was lazy, but he was a good guy.
1: He didn't work, or how did he get along?
3: I got the idea Ferrelli gave him money. I don't know why.
1: And you were his friend?
3: Yeah. Now, we live in the same room and house on 3rd and...
1: I know where it is, yeah. I was there yesterday and met your charming landlady. Did Nick ever tell you anything about Ferrelli? About anything at all?
0: Oh, can't you see he's exhausted?
1: Look, would you rather see him exhausted or dead? Tell me, Tommy, did Nick ever tell you anything about Ferrelli?
3: Yes, sir. Yes, sir.
1: Go on.
3: Just if anything ever happened to him, to Nick, I was to look for the ace in the hole.
1: And did you? No, you couldn't. You were shot and railroaded into prison. What happened to Nick's things, do you know?
3: They were sold, I guess. He kept everything he had in an old trunk.
1: An old trunk? Any chance it might still be at the rooming house?
3: Maybe. I don't know.
1: Tommy, look. Is there any way we can get into that house without being seen? The police are watching it.
3: I don't know.
1: Oh, you've got to know.
3: Yeah, I do. Yes, through the backyard, next door, then through the garage.
1: Come on, Nancy. We're taking him out of here.
0: You can't move him now, Simon.
1: We'll move him if we have to carry him. If we leave him here, Ferrelli will kill him. Come on, if that trunk is still there, we've got a chance. Louis, listen very carefully.
4: Go ahead, Mr. Temple. It's your nickel.
1: Are you feeling particularly reckless today?
4: Well, what do you mean?
1: How would you like to take somebody for a ride?
4: Well, Mr. Temple, there's nothing I wouldn't do for you, you know that. But take somebody for a ride. My wife wouldn't like that.
1: You haven't got a wife.
4: Yeah, but if I had one, she wouldn't like it. No, honest, Mr. Temple, I never bumped off nobody my whole life.
1: I know that, and I wouldn't expect you to start now. I just want you to take somebody for a ride in your cab.
4: Oh!
1: Yeah, that somebody is somebody the police want. I don't want them to find him just yet.
4: Gotcha.
1: But look, don't hit any bumps. He's in pretty bad condition.
4: Don't worry, Mr. Temple. He'll think he's in a baby buggy.
1: Louis, I like you.
4: Oh, Mr. Temple, I bet you say that to all the cab drivers.
1: Stand right behind this door, Nancy, until I...
5: Hey, what are you doing sneaking in the back way? This is a respectable rooming house. Or it would be if I had respectable roomers.
1: Look, Mother, I haven't much time. Do you remember Nick Pantel?
5: Nick? Sure I do. He was shot 3 years ago, dead now.
1: Yes, I know. Did he leave a trunk here?
5: I've got a very bad memory.
1: And here.
5: Well, I sold the trunk.
1: What?
5: At least the stuff in it. I had a perfect right. He didn't give me my 2 weeks' notice before leaving.
1: Is the trunk still here?
5: It's down in the cellar, this door here.
1: Oh, thank you.
5: That's okay. I won't mention it to anybody. I won't even mention the Tommy Patchek's sister standing right in my hall behind the door. Of course, the cops would be kind of interested because they're looking for a brother, but just the same.
1: And you've got a perfect right to call the police if you want to.
5: Oh, not me. I hate cops. Of course, if they was to ask me, I've got such a good memory.
1: Here.
5: Thanks. It's going back on me again.

0: Wait a minute, Nancy, till I get the light. You see it?
1: I think so. There's only one trunk here.
0: Looks like Ferrelli covered this angle years ago, huh? The lining's ripped up. So's the bottom.
1: No use, then.
0: Perhaps. But perhaps Nick Pantel read Poe's, the purloined letter. You see this waybill on the trunk?
1: Yeah.
0: I'm going to see if it comes off.
1: How's that prove?
0: That the best hiding place is sometimes the most obvious. Look. There's a newspaper clipping on the other side. It's in Italian.
1: Can you translate it, son?
0: No, but I'll find someone who can, and when
2: Save yourself the trouble, Mr. Templer.
1: Son.
0: Well, hello, Ferrelli.
3: Hi, Mac.
0: Hi.
2: I'll take that clipping. Keep him covered, Frank. Thank you.
0: What do you propose to do now?
2: What do I propose to do now? What would you do?
0: Nothing. You're licked, Ferrelli. You can destroy that clipping, but I can guess what it says. You committed a crime in Sicily years ago and had to flee the country. Probably you killed a man. Nick Pantel knew it and was blackmailing you. You had him killed. Then you tried to have Tommy killed at the same time. Just because he might know.
2: Just because he might know. Hmm? And if I committed this crime, Mr. Templer, why didn't they extradite me?
0: Because Mussolini was making the trains run on time and accepting bribes whenever they came along. Since then, you haven't been too sure, Ferrelli.
2: Everything is for sale, Mr. Templer. You've got the money. Where's Tommy, Nancy?
0: She doesn't know, Ferrelli.
2: Do you?
0: I think I'll just let you brood about that one.
2: Mm-hmm. What do you think we should do, Frank?
3: Well, it looks like him or you, Mr. Ferrelli.
2: How about the girl, Frank?
3: I don't know her.
1: Frank.
2: You heard what he said, kid. Well, Frank?
1: No.
0: It won't work, Ferrelli.
2: It won't work. Well, difference of opinion is what makes horse races.
3: Hey, get back, you...
4: Put up the gun. There's enough holes in the floor already. There's cops all over the house and outside.
2: Who called them?
4: I did.
0: Mother, and you hated cops.
4: I did, but I remembered there was a reward out for Tommy, and I figured Nancy knew where he was. Hurt me to go back on my principles, but I forced myself.
3: Hey, what do we do, boss?
0: Mr. Ferrelli's a sensible man, Frank. He'll go back to the old country. That's better than facing a murder rap here, isn't it?
2: Yes, yes, much better. Put up the gun, Frank.
3: Well, not before, Frank.
0: Give me that, Frankie. Give me that before I break your martini arm. There.
2: Very impetuous young man, Frank.
1: We might have killed you, son.
0: Yeah, but he didn't. Shall we go, Ferrelli?
2: Yes, we'll go. But it's only a question of time for me, Mr. Templer. I'll be back. In any sensible society, money can buy anything. And when we return to, shall I say, sensible basis, I'll be back.
0: And if you come back, I won't be here.
2: No. In the meantime, I'll read up on Poe. He might have saved me a lot of trouble.
5: Tommy Patchett got a full pardon, Mr. Templer? Gee, that's swell.
0: Yeah, Tommy deserved a few good breaks, Louie.
5: Yeah. There's just two things about that case that bother me, Mr. Templer.
0: Oh, what are they, Louie?
5: You think a guy like Ferrelli could ever come back to this country like you said?
0: He'll be trying, Louie. So it's up to you and me.
5: Yeah, yeah.
0: And what's the other thing?
5: Well, you know that day you had me drive Tommy Patchett all over town in this cab when the cops was looking for him?
0: Yeah.
5: Well, all he talked about was his sister. What a wonderful girl she was. And, how pretty.
0: Yes?
5: Well, he was saying how hard she worked all her life and how regular she was. And how pretty.
0: Yes?
5: And I just wondered, that's all, you know, if a girl was that, pretty.
0: Louis, the Voodoo Club is under new management. New owner, new bartender, but the, same cigarette girl.
5: Yeah?
0: Well, let's drive over there. You seem to be out of cigarettes.
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0: Ladies and gentlemen, in tonight's cast you heard Peggy Webber as the landlady and Sheldon Leonard as Frank. Victor Rodman was Ferrelli, Peter Leeds, Sam. Dick Crenna played Tommy, Fred Shields, the warden. Larry Dobkin plays Louie. This is Vincent Price inviting you to join us again next week at this same time for another exciting adventure of the saint. Good night.

0: script of The Saint was written by Dick Powell. The Saint, based on characters created by Leslie Charteris, is a James L. Safier production and is directed by Helen Mack. Vincent Price is now starring in The Winslow Boy at the Las Palmas Theater here in Hollywood. Your announcer is Don Stanley. Three chimes mean good times on NBC. Tonight, it's the big show once again. There'll be music with Meredith Wilson, Mindy Carson, Perry Como, and many more. Comedy with Bob Hope, Jimmy Durante, and Eddie Cantor. Drama with Jose Ferrer. In fact, it has everything, including Tallulah. And tonight, Theater Guild on the Air presents another outstanding drama, Dr. Jekyll and Mr. Hyde, starring Frederick March and Barbara Bel Geddes. So remember, visit the big show today on NBC.
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10: All aboard for the transcribed premiere production, The Cruise of the Paul Parrot. It's time to continue that exciting story of the sea and whaling days aboard the good ship Paul Parrot on its return voyage after 2 years of adventure and treasure hunting away from its home port of New Bedford. When we last heard from our friends, Johnny, Sue, Dickon, Captain Dalton, Ezra Grange, and Paul Parrot himself, they were beached on an unknown island somewhere in the South Atlantic when the good ship Paul Parrot was washed ashore during a terrific storm. The squall struck just as Captain Karsh, the skipper of a privateer vessel, and his crew overpowered the Paul Parrot's crew and were about to take charge in an effort to find the hidden diamonds our friends discovered on Galto Island quite some time ago. After the Paul Parrot was wrecked upon the beach, Captain Dalton told Karsh to take his men and stay on the other side of the island. Karsh demanded that his fiancée, Annabel Wilson, accompany him, but having just found out the true character of Karsh, she refuses. At that moment, an arrow strikes in a tree, barely missing Captain Dalton, which leads them to believe there is a band of South American Indians on the island. Karsh has left for the other side of the island, and Captain Dalton and some of his men go in search of the person or persons responsible for the arrow almost hitting them. Dickon and Mr. Grange have stayed behind with Johnny, Sue, and Annabel Wilson on the beach. And as we see them now, Grange is speaking with Miss Wilson.
11: I'm mighty sorry for you, Miss Wilson. It must be quite a shock to discover the man you care for and intended to marry turns out to be such a rascal as Karsh.
12: Don't feel sorry for me, Mr. Grange. Well, I consider myself very fortunate to find out all about him. If I'd married him, it would have been too late.
11: Well, you're right there. But you're taking it mighty bravely.
12: Well, after seeing how brave you and your Captain Dalton and little Johnny and Sue here are, I realize there's no other way to be. I shall try to be just as brave. Only I hope we're rescued from this island before I begin to lose my nerve.
13: You don't have to be afraid, Miss Annabel. You have us all to look after you.
11: And look after you we will. Karsh will not harm you while we're here, I can assure you.
12: It's not Bruno Karsh, I fear. It's the natives on this island, whoever they may be.
13: Well, don't worry about them. Captain Dalton and his men will see to them. Unless...
12: Unless what, Sue?
13: Unless there are too many natives on this island.
11: I don't believe that possible. We must be miles away from any great number of people.
12: Oh, I hope Captain Dalton and his men return soon. They've been gone for hours.
11: Oh, they'll be... Oh, there they are now. You see? Way down the beach there.
13: Oh, I see them. Oh, Ezra!
11: What's the matter?
13: Can't Captain Dalton is not with them.
12: No, he isn't. But I suppose he's lagging behind for some reason or other. He'll be along soon.
3: Mr. Grange, I feel as if something happened to Captain Dalton.
11: Nonsense. We'll soon find out. Mr. Wainwright and his men are running this way.
14: Mr. Grange! Mr. Grange!
11: What's up, man? You're white as a sheet. You look like you've seen a ghost.
14: Aye, worse than that, sir. We...
13: Something has happened to Captain Dalton.
14: Aye, miss, blow me down. Something has happened.
11: Out with it, man. What is it?
14: If I only knew, sir, but I don't. There's something on this island that ain't human, it ain't.
3: Oh, Mr. Grange, I knew it. I knew it.
11: Rubbish. What are you talking about, Mr. Wainwright?
14: Oh, help me, Mr. Grange. I'm not one to let my imagination run away with me. I've sailed the seven seas a dozen times and more. I've seen the fakers of India perform the tricks of Hindu magic. I've seen witch doctors of the South Sea Islands cast their blooming spells, I have, and it ain't fazed me in the least, sir, it hasn't. But fell me a deck with a belaying pin when a man, leastways your own captain, disappears before your own eyes. Well, lash me to a yardarm, sir. It's too much.
11: Mr. Wainwright, the excitement of the past few days is evidently having its effect on you. Now stop this chattering and tell us what happened. And none of this foolishness about someone disappearing in thin air. There's no sense to it.
14: I know, sir. It doesn't make sense. It doesn't. But it's true, and I tell you, sir, there's something uncanny about it all.
11: Wainwright, if something has happened to Captain Dalton, we've just got to find him. But you must pull yourself together and tell us just what did happen.
14: Well, sir, when we left here, we started out in the direction from where that blooming arrow came when it stuck in the tree there. We beat our way along a small path that led us directly into the jungle that most likely covers the entire center part of this here island. We searched carefully as well as we could, sir, but not a sight of anything or anyone could we see.
11: Where was Captain Dalton all this time?
14: The captain was a short distance ahead of us. When the men and me hauled sails and stopped short, as we hear a sound what sounds like groaning in the underbrush. We rushed into the underbrush to see where the sound was coming from, we did, and...
2: Aye, and we soon found out what it was, sir.
15: Just an old owl. It stood blinking at us.
14: That's right, Mr. Grange. And when we returned to the path, Captain Dalton was gone, sir.
11: But he may have gone ahead.
14: No, sir, he didn't. We called to him, but he didn't answer. He wouldn't have had time to get very far, so we called again. No answer again. We searched and searched, and no trace of him could we find. Not even a footprint. His footprints just seemed to stop. Like I'm telling you, Captain Dalton just disappeared into thin air.
15: Aye, it's the truth, Mr. Wainwright saying. Something got the captain. And whatever it wasn't human.
3: Oh, I knew something happened to Captain Dalton. I knew it.
2: Lash me to a yardarm, sir. I'd rather have gone down with a good old Paul Parrot than try to hook up with something you can't see. Blimey if I wouldn't.
3: Mr. Grange, I'm frightened.
11: Look here now. We must keep our wits about this thing. We've got to find Captain Dalton, so I'm taking charge. Wainwright?
14: Aye, sir.
11: Round up what's left of our crew and old Dickon. He's down looking over the Paul Parrot to see what has to be done to put her in repairs. We'll search for Captain Dalton, but we won't take any chances. So we'll all stay together until we find him.
14: Aye, aye, sir.
11: At that, it may have been better to allow Karsh and his men to stay with us. We'd have more men then, and we'd stand a better chance.
3: I'm sure we can make out without them, Mr. Grange.
11: I hope so. Yet I can't help but think that if we had let them stay...
13: Johnny... Do you suppose Bruno Karsh and his men had anything to do with Captain Dalton's disappearing?
12: I don't think so. They went in the opposite direction to the path Captain Dalton took through the jungle. Still, I'm not so sure.
13: I wouldn't put it past him. You know how he hates Captain Dalton, especially for knocking him down like the captain did aboard the Paul Parrot. Why, I'll bet right now, if he isn't the one who captured Captain Dalton... He's most likely plotting to do something so he can get Miss Annabelle back and those diamonds.
16: Last is I, Branny. I'll settle matters with that Captain Dalton if it takes me to my dying days.
17: He's a smooth one, he is. But help me, he laid you low for fair, he did.
16: Hold your lip, you bloomin' hook arm, or you'll know what's good for you.
17: You ain't scaring me none, you bloomin' barnacle.
16: Now listen here, Branny. I'm still your captain, and you'll not talk to me like this.
17: Captain of what? Cast away like we be here on this island without a ship, and you still wants to be captain? Blimey, that's good it is.
16: Drat you, you swab. I'd tear you apart, I would, with my bare hands, but for one thing.
17: Aye. And you know what that one thing is.
16: Rennie, keep that hook hand of yours away from me. Keep it away.
17: I wouldn't use it on you, me pet. It's just to remind you we be on even keel now, we be. Besides, I'm a-willing to work with you. But remember, on even keel.
16: All right, Branny. I need you. You're my first mate, you are. A captain's got to have a first mate.
17: I was your first mate. I'm skipper now, same as you. Remember, even keel, says I.
16: All right. Now listen. There are two things Dalton's got what we want.
17: Aye. Your betrothed, Annabelle, and a swag of diamonds.
16: You're right. Annabelle and those diamonds. Somehow we'll get them both. I'll have my Annabelle back, and we'll split the diamonds.
17: You'll have your Annabelle, and I'll take the diamonds.
16: Why, bless you!
17: Even keel. Remember, even keel.
13: Oh, it seems like we've been walking for hours through this jungle, and still no sight of Captain Dalton.
18: It seems like hours, Sue, but it hasn't been very long.
11: Wainwright, how far are we from where Captain Dalton disappeared?
14: Not far, sir. We're almost there now.
11: If we don't find Captain Dalton, at least I hope we come to some kind of a clearing so we can pitch camp.
19: From the looks of it, sir, I don't think there's a clearing for miles.
20: Clearing ahead.
19: Oh, you're as blind as a bat, you are.
14: Mr. Grange, here's the spot.
11: Wait there, Mr. Wainwright. We'll be right with you.
14: Just as I told you, sir. Here is where Captain Dalton's footprints stop.
19: Slow me down, sir. They don't go anywhere.
11: That does seem to be right. But why? How?
14: So help me, it's past all right thinking it is.
13: Johnny, how could that be? How could anyone's footprints come to a stop like that and then go nowhere at all?
18: I'm thinking of that myself, Sue. Now, how could that happen?
13: Wait a minute. What, Johnny?
19: What's wrong, lad?
18: Nothing's wrong. I think I've got the right answer.
11: Johnny, what are you getting at?
18: Mr. Grange, Captain Dalton's footprints stop here, don't they?
11: That's right. Mr. Wainwright says these are Captain Dalton's tracks.
18: And if the tracks don't go ahead, and you see they haven't gone to either side, and then if he had retraced his steps, you could see the shoe prints going in the opposite direction, couldn't you?
11: That's right. Well, what are you getting at, lad?
18: There's only one other way he could go.
13: Where, Johnny?
18: Straight up.
19: Johnny, lad, you've hit it.
18: Someone in that tree up there could have dropped a rope around Captain Dalton and pulled him up from the ground.
13: Yes, and the way those vines hang from the trees, they could have swung from tree to tree without ever coming back down to the ground.
11: That looks like the plausible answer, all right.
20: Mutiny!
11: Where did that arrow come from?
18: From above in that tree.
13: Oh, look!
11: Good Lord! Savages!
10: What a spot for Johnny and Sue and all our friends to be in. Right in the middle of a jungle island, savages all around them threatening. And not to forget Captain Karsh and Briny plotting against them. And where is Captain Dalton? Is he alive? Is he held captive? What are Johnny, Sue, Mr. Grange, Dickon, and the rest going to do to get out of this tight spot? Well, they've been in many tight spots before, and they always managed to get out of them. But then they had Captain Dalton with them before. Now they don't even know where he is. Something's bound to happen soon, so don't fail to be with us when we continue with another transcribed episode on The Cruise of the Paul Parrot. Until then, this is your Paul Parrot announcer, Dave Ward, saying goodbye.
21: 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They peel them with their metal knives. Boil them for 20 of their minutes. Then they smash them all to bits. They are clearly a most primitive people.
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2: Kraft presents The Great Gildersleeve. The Kraft Cheese Company, who also bring you Bing Crosby every Thursday night, present each week at this time Harold Perry as The Great Gildersleeve, written by Leonard L. Levinson. And now let's visit our friend, the great Gildersleeve, who has just returned home after a busy day at the office to find that some new neighbors are moving into the vacant house next door.
3: Ah, good afternoon, Marjorie. Hello, Bertie.
4: Hello, Miss Gildersleeve.
3: Well, I see the house next door has been rented at last. Have you any idea who the people are, my dear?
5: No, Uncle Mort, but if that ghastly furniture is any indication, their name is Frankenstein.
3: Ugh. Marjorie, you mustn't judge the people by that purple horsehair sofa, or the brass bed, or that stuffed moose head.
6: He has an awful mean look in his eye, that moose head.
5: Must have gotten it from our new neighbor. There's a family resemblance there, all right.
3: Oh, Marjorie, I'm sure they're nice people. You wait and see. Oh, they have a boy a little older than Leroy, haven't they?
5: Uh-huh. And a girl about 17 or 18 who talks faster than Walter Winchell.
3: Oh, dear.
6: And they also got an awful uppity cook named Snowdrop Jefferson. Who has informed me over the back fence that she's the sole owner of 5 pair of rubber gloves.
3: Well. And Bertie, you'll have to cultivate her acquaintance.
6: I'll cultivate her with a hoe if she keeps snooting me.
3: No, Bertie, don't you want to start off by planting your best foot forward?
6: Oh, I does, Mr. Gildersleeve, believe me. And when I gets through planting it where it'll do the most good, nothing will ever grow there no more.
3: Now, Bertie, I won't have you starting a feud with the neighbors. A good neighbor is just like a cousin on the police force. They both come in handy in a pinch.
5: Oh, look, they've been unpacking their boxes outside, and all the paper and trash is blowing over onto our lawn.
3: Oh, so what, my dear? They're all finished, and the movers are leaving. They'll probably come over and clean it up. And suppose they don't.
5: Well, you know, Uncle Mort, there are times when you surprise me.
3: Oh, live and let live, my dear. That's my motto. By all years I've lived in Wistful Vista, I always got along well with my neighbors.
5: What's the matter?
3: Those movers. They backed into our driveway to turn around.
5: So what?
3: They've crushed my azalea canadensis, and now they're backing into my ligustrum ibata. Oh, there goes my Aesculus maestrostrosia.
6: Aesculus maestro, what's it? For heaven's sake, what's that?
3: It's horse chestnuts. Help me get the window up. I'll tell those people.
5: Oh, it's too late, Uncle. They're driving away.
3: Well, it's lucky for them. Oh, look, that heavy truck has broken the concrete in our driveway. Of all the people...
5: Oh, here comes the girl from next door.
3: Oh, probably coming over to apologize for the mess they made. Well, that's different. It's a mighty good thing, too. I'll take care of this myself, my dear. How do you do, young lady?
7: Oh, hello. I'm the girl who just moved in next door, and my name is Dorothea Dobson. Only nobody ever calls me Dorothy, and I kind of, that sounds so corny, and everybody calls me Dottie, so I hope.
3: Yes, I can see why. So you're Dottie, are you?
7: Oh, no, I'm not Dottie. I'm Dottie. Though Mama sometimes says she fails to see the difference, and we're such an uproar that we can't find a thing, so would you please let us have a can of tuna fish and some sliced pineapple and 2 cups of sugar?
3: Wouldn't you like a couple of inner tubes, too?
8: Bertie says your hotcakes are getting cold and your orange juice is getting warm.
3: Well, hello, Leroy. I'm looking for the morning paper. All over the world, hundreds of reporters risk their lives to get the news, and thousands of workers stay up all night long to print it. And our delivery boy insists on hiding the paper in the bushes.
8: Oh, you won't find it there, Unc. The dog that moved in next door took it.
3: Leroy, you mustn't speak of our neighbor that way.
8: I'm not talking about him. I mean their hound.
3: Oh?
8: He ran over here, grabbed it in his mouth, and scrammed back home again. See, he did it just like he was trained.
3: Yes, he seems to have a nose for our news. Well, I'll just drop in on the Dobsons and explain the situation. Oh, I hope that dog hasn't chewed up Superman.
7: Oh, hello. You're the man from next door, aren't you? Of course you are. I recognize you right off, and you know why?
3: Why?
7: Because you look just like you did yesterday. The same suit, the same shirt, and the same tie. Isn't it awful monotonous? I'd just die if I had to wear the same dress every day, wouldn't you?
3: Yes. I mean, I don't wear dresses. I dropped over to tell you that your dog is taking the morning paper.
7: Oh, how silly, taking the morning paper indeed. Why, even if he could read, he couldn't afford it.
3: Miss Dobson, please, let me finish. He's taking the morning paper off our lawn. It's our paper.
7: Oh, so that's it, and Daddy thought it was a free sample. Oh, Shelby!
4: Are you calling me? Oh, who's a blister, sister?
7: Go in the dining room.
4: Huh?
7: Go in the dining room and tell Daddy that paper belongs to the man next door, and he's here and he wants it back, so bring it right out, and if there's any egg on it, be sure and wipe it off.
4: Okay, but I ain't seen it yet. Why do you have to come around now?
7: Well, Chuffy will be right back, mister. Oh, incidentally, what do you think of the big news in the paper this morning? Isn't it thrilling, or haven't you read it yet? Oh, of course you haven't. Well, you certainly have a surprise in store, because you know what happened?
3: Oh, excuse me, I didn't know you were going to stop. You didn't put your hand out. No, what happened?
7: Well, it was the most exciting thing. It seems... Oh, but here comes Tuffy. You can read it yourself. I wouldn't spoil it for anything.
4: Here's your paper.
3: So it is. Thank you, Tuffy.
4: You're welcome, Stuffy.
3: You're what? All right, Bertie, wheel in the breakfast. I'm hungry enough to eat off the tablecloth.
8: You got your paper okay, Uncle?
3: Oh, sure, no trouble at all. You don't have to, you know, how to handle these neighbors. It's all right, Leroy, that's all. Yeah. Now to read the big news she was telling me about. Well, look at this. Roosevelt and Churchill meet in mid-ocean. What, again? Marjorie, Bertie, come here and listen to this. Washington, D.C., August the 4th. The August... Never mind, go back. It's all a mistake.
5: What is it, Uncle Mort? What happened?
3: That kid next door slipped me a 7-month-old paper.

0: that Snowdrop throws one more tin can over this fence, she's going to be out.
1: Here, here, Bertie. What are you muttering about?
0: It's that cook next door. She's flirting with a face full of skillet. Yeah. And I'm going to knock her block off, and off her, it'll look good.
1: Now, Bertie, remember our good neighbor policy. Oh, hello, Leroy.
2: Oh, Uncle Mort.
1: Yeah, wait a minute, young man. Come back here. You're all mussed up. Tuck in your shirt tail.
2: I can't.
1: Why not?
2: It's been torn off.
1: Leroy, have you been fighting?
2: Well, not exactly. That kid next door took a couple of pokes at me, and then I took a few swings at him.
1: What happened?
2: I missed. But he didn't.
1: Yeah. What were you two fighting about, Leroy?
2: Well, it was something he called you, Uncle Mort.
1: Oh, you shouldn't have fought over that. I haven't the faintest concern what that twerp says about me. What did he say?
2: He said you were a big, fat, stuffed shirt.
1: Oh, he did, did he? And what did you say?
2: I said you didn't have to stuff your shirt. Yep.
1: Well, I still don't think that's enough reason to start fighting, Leroy.
2: Oh, I forgot to tell you. He was trying to rub my nose in the dirt at the same time.
1: Oh.
0: And look at how you skinned your knuckles. I'm going to get the iodine.
2: Oh, no, I'll be all right.
1: Leroy, you failed to clench your fist properly, my boy. Remind me sometime, and I'll show you the correct procedure.
2: Gee, Unc, did you used to be a fighter?
1: Yes, well, not professionally. But at college, I was considered quite a slugger. In fact, they call me Big Slug for short. However, I don't think you should carry on a feud with a boy next door. I'm sure this can be cleared up if we go over there and all shake hands like little men.
2: Not me. I'm not going to shake hands with that rat.
1: Leroy, you mustn't call him a rat. If you only try to understand... What was that? Who threw that baseball?
2: It was Tuffy. Look, this is his ball.
1: Tuffy? Why, that little rat. I'm going to call his mother right now and tell her about this. I'd like to lay my hands on that little hoodlum, and you know where and how. Hello. Is this Mrs. Dobson? Madam, your son Tuffy just threw his baseball through my window. Yes, I'm sure it's his baseball. What's that? What? Hello? She hung up.
2: What'd she say, Unc?
1: She said if I was sure it was her little boy's ball, I'd better return it at once or she'd call the police. Come on, Leroy.
2: Where are you going, Unc?
1: Outside to return this ball.
2: Are you going over there, Unc?
1: No, Leroy. I'm going to return it from here. You just watch this.
2: It's headed for the telephone pole. Look, it's coming back.
1: Oh! There goes another one of our windows.

0: pointed it out, the man from next door was here.
1: Mr. Dobson? What did he want?
0: He says he wants to take you apart and see what makes you think you is as tough as you think you is.
1: Well, I don't understand. I never said anything to him.
2: Well, I guess I'd better be getting to bed.
1: Yeah, just a second, Leroy. Now, Bertie, what's it all about?
0: You mean you didn't challenge Mr. Dobson to a fisticuffs breaker?
1: I've never even set eyes on the chap.
0: Well, somebody told him something most disagreeable.
2: It's way past my bedtime, folks.
3: Wait a minute, Leroy. Did you say anything to anyone next door that might have started this?
2: Oh, no. Only I told that Tuffy that he better not monkey with me anymore, or you'd show his father what a big slug you are.
3: Yes. I'm not afraid of him.
0: Why, Leroy, how can you talk that away? That Mr. Dobson's twice as big as your uncle and only half as fat.
3: Yes, he... What? He is? Oh, Leroy, what are you doing to me?
0: Why, that man's as tough as a 30-cent steak.
2: Oh, he's not so tough.
3: Leroy, you better go to bed. Let's all go to bed.
2: Okay, good night.
4: Oh, Uncle Mort, what are you going to do?
1: Now, don't worry, Marjorie. I'm sure we can settle the matter peaceably. However, just to be on the safe side, tomorrow I better find some good gymnasium where I can brush up on my boxing before Brother Dobson mops up on me.
2: Hey, Unc, be sure and let me know when you tangle with Mr. Dobson. I wouldn't miss that for anything.
3: Well, I would.

We'll hear from the great Gildersleeve again in just a moment. But first, ever stop to think of the progress made in the last few years? Nowadays, we have planes that fly 400 miles an hour, automobiles that are marvels of speed and comfort, radios that are static-free. Yes, and there have been plenty of improvements in food making, too. And one of the outstanding examples is parquet margarine, the delicious spread for bread made by Kraft. 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

0: After a restless night, the great Gildersleeve has taken his problem to Philadelphia Phil's Physical Culture Institute. We find him dressed in gym togs, ready for his first lesson from Phil himself.
1: Well, mister, so they did find a pair of shorts big enough for you after all.
2: Yes, these shorts are a little tight. I only got them on by a great stretch of the imagination.
1: Okay, come over here, Mr.
2: Just call me Throckmorton. I want to keep it a secret.
1: Of course. If my name was Throckmorton, I'd want to keep it a secret, too.
2: No, I want to keep my visits here a secret. I'm having a little trouble with one of my neighbors, and I may have to slap him a few times to bring him to his senses.
1: Yeah, I know how it is. Now, what experience have you had as a fighter?
2: Oh, very little, except what I picked up in college and at the YMCA.
1: You look as if the only thing you picked up at them places is yourself.
2: Yes. Exactly. That's why I came here. I need to improve my wind if I'm going to fight.
1: Well, the best way to improve your wind is by doing a lot of running.
2: Mister, if I could run, I wouldn't need to fight.
1: Well, the first thing we got to do is something about that sack of potatoes you're lugging around.
2: What sack of potatoes? Oh! You mean this one?
1: Yeah. Well, now suppose we stop chewing the fat and start taking it off.
2: Yeah.
1: We'll begin with some bending exercises.
2: Bending exercises? But aren't you going to teach me how to punch?
1: No, we'll get to the punch after we take care of the punch. All right, now. Feet together, arms overhead, and bend and touch the floor. No, Throckmorton, lower. Come on, do it again. This time I'll make it easier. Feet together. Now bend and touch your ankle. No, Throckmorton, you still haven't got the idea.
2: I've got the idea. The only thing is I've got much equipment.
1: Well, feet together, arms overhead. Now bend. That's it. Way down. I'll bet you haven't seen your knees in 10 years.
2: No, I get... Well, by George.
1: What is it?
2: I've got dimples.
3: Excuse me, champ.
2: Champ? Who, me? Oh, I'm sorry. You must have made a mistake. I'm not one of these.
3: Maybe not, but... Yeah, my card.
2: Oh, thanks. Everything from heavyweights to dog racing.
3: You got a terrific build for the job.
2: Build?
3: Yeah, and showmanship, too.
2: Oh.
3: You know, I've been watching you. Hey, the crowds will love you.
2: Oh, I can't quite picture myself as a champion fighter.
3: Fighter? Who said anything about being a fighter? You're going to be a wrestler.
2: If a wrestler?
3: Well, sure. With your figure and the way you grunt and roll your eyes and with a full beard on your face, boy, you'll be terrific. Hey, can you groan?
2: Can I? Oh, my goodness.

0: Does that toughy next door murder that march all day long, Bertie?
1: No, sir. When he gets out of breath, he sits down and beats his drums for a while.
0: George won't be long now before I go over there and beat his drum for him.
2: Oh, I wish you'd do it pretty soon, Uncle Mort. I can't understand why you have so much patience.
0: There are two kinds of patience, my dear, and it takes a lot of one kind to keep from being the other. Someday he's going to hit the right note, and then they'll take that horn away from him.
1: I don't see how his family can stand it.
0: Yeah, they can't. They've just chased him out in the yard. Look, I wish he was my kid for an hour. A few quick tricks with my hand, and he wouldn't trumpet anymore.
2: Oh, now he's right under our window.
0: Yeah? Oh! There's only one thing left for me to do, Margie. Do you remember where I put that old BB gun of Leroy's?
2: Oh, no, Uncle Mort. You mustn't shoot him.
0: Huh?
2: Why, someone might be mean enough to arrest you.
0: I hadn't thought of shooting him, Marjorie. I was going to offer the gun to him as a bribe. However, your suggestion does sound better.
2: Please, Uncle Mort, forget about the gun.
0: Yeah, all right, I've got another idea. The next time he starts playing, I'm going... Oh, I'm going. Don't worry, I'll be right back, my dear.
1: Uh-oh, your uncle, he's in unmusical mood.
2: Oh... Hope Uncle hasn't done anything reckless.
1: Let's just hope he ain't done anything they can trace back to him.
2: Uh-oh, here he comes. Oh, Bertie, I'm afraid.
1: Why?
2: He's got such a pleased expression on his face.
0: Well, that's the last of that, folks. I fixed it all up.
2: Oh, well, hi. What did you do, Uncle?
0: Just use my brains, my dear. I gave Tuffy a $5 bill, and he promised he wouldn't play that trumpet again. Pretty smart of me, huh?
2: Oh.

0: Okay, Throcky. We can stop now.
1: Oh, thanks. How am I doing, Phil?
0: Well, you've become pretty good with the punching bag. Now, seeing as how this is your 10th and last lesson, I'm going to put you in the ring against a professional fighter.
1: Oh, well, bring him on. The bigger they fall, the harder I am. Well, you know what I mean, anyway.
0: Well, I want to warn you. This guy's supposed to be good.
1: That's all right. I feel pretty good myself. Which one is he?
0: The big guy there, shadow boxing in the ring.
1: Yeah. Oh, yes. He throws a pretty big shadow, doesn't he?
0: Now, come on over to the ring and... No, Throcky, no. You're going toward the dressing room.
1: Yes, I thought I'd save you the trouble of carrying me in there later.
0: Now, don't talk that way. You can take this guy.
1: Yes, I can take him, and I can leave him alone, too.
0: You kidding?
1: I'm dead on the level. Oh, my goodness, dead on the level.
0: Come on, get in the ring, Throcky. Hey, Barrelhouse.
2: Yeah, what is it, Phil?
0: I want you two boys to go 3 or 4 rounds together. Shake hands with Battle and Throcky.
2: Hi.
1: Hi, Barrelhouse.
0: All right, boys, now I'll keep time, and you get in there and put up a real fight. And remember, no waltzing.
2: Sure, sure, no waltzing.
1: Excuse me, is a little rumba permissible?
0: No. All right, get going, boys. Whoop, whoop, whoop, whoop. Get in there, Bucky, and trade punches.
3: Whoop. I'm trying to trade, whoop. But he doesn't want to do whoop. Business, whoop.
0: Jab with your left, Bucky, jab. Okay, now, back.
3: I can't, Biz. The ropes are in my way.
0: Jab with your left again. That's it. Keep jabbing. That's it. Now, bring up the right.
3: Right? Like this?
0: Oh. Oh, my goodness, Throcky.
1: Huh?
0: You shouldn't have done that. You've knocked him out.
1: I did?
0: Throckmorton, that ain't playing the game.
1: Oh, poor Barrelhouse. Quick, get me a glass of water. Get two, I'm thirsty. Take it easy, Barrelhouse. I'll help you into the dressing room.
0: I'll take care of him.
1: Huh?
0: You get your shower. And you can consider this knockout your diploma in pugilism.
1: Oh,
0: you certainly did well in your graduation exercises.
1: Thank you, Professor. I'll get going now. So long, Barrelhouse. Next time, don't try to chin yourself on my glove. I just can't wait till I get home and do the same to that next door neighbor of mine.
0: Oh. How you feeling, Barrelhouse?
4: Oh, terrible. I'm in awful pain. That big walrus stepped all over my tenderest corn. Honest, Phil, it was all I could do to restrain myself from hitting him.

0: No,
1: Uncle Mort! Say, you know that Tuffy Dobson next door?
0: Do I know that brat?
1: Well, he kept picking on me today, till finally I just got good mad, so I hauled off and I let him have it.
0: Well, good for you.
1: Yeah, I fought him clear from the corner into his backyard and up on the screen porch. You should have seen him along the milk bottles. Then his father came home and pulled me off of him.
0: Oh, he did, did he?
1: Yeah. Say, he's looking for you, Uncle.
0: Oh, he is. Well, I'm looking for him. Come on. We're going visiting. This is going to be peachy fun.
1: You mean you're going into Tuffy's house here?
0: Yes, sir. Right now, I feel as if I could lick twice my weight in Dobson's. So I give that big tub a thumping.
2: Well, I suppose you came to apologize for what you really did to poor Tuffy. Well, it's a good thing you did because Papa's so mad he could just simply...
0: Silence! You go tell your Papa that Mr. Gildersleeve is here from next door and wants to see him. At once.
2: Very well, though I warn you that's not the tone of voice to take with Papa on account of his...
0: Go!
2: Oh. All right, I'll tell him. Oh, Papa, there's a man...
0: Leroy, could I trouble you to hold my coat for a few moments?
1: Uncle, it'd be a pleasure.
0: There you are. Thank you, my boy. As soon as I roll up my sleeves here... I'm all ready now. Just let that be.
3: Is there somebody out here says he wants to see Mr. Dobson?
0: Oh, my goodness, it's Philadelphia Phil.

The great Gildersleeve will be with us again in a few minutes. Meantime, I've noticed that some women have a knack for being resourceful. They're always first with new recipes, always turning up clever ways to economize and please their families, too. These resourceful ladies are right in their

economize, and please their families, too. These resourceful ladies are right in their element these days, because now more than ever, it's smart to be wisely thrifty. And here's a discovery a lot of them are making, that parquet margarine is a wholesome spread for bread that tastes mighty good, yet costs very little. Yes, they found that serving parquet margarine makes a hit with the family, because it's so downright delicious spread on bread or toast or rolls. They found that parquet margarine is a real flavor shortening for baking, that it adds delicate extra flavor to pan-fried foods. Yes, parquet margarine is one spread for bread that's so thrifty you can use all you want in cooking, too. Now, using parquet margarine is a wise economy, because it's such a nutritious, wholesome food. 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

0: Uncle Mort. It's too bad you took all those boxing lessons for nothing.
1: Oh, it wasn't altogether a waste, Leroy. They'll come in handy next Thursday evening.
0: Well, what are you doing then?
1: I'm going to visit on Rudy Valley program. Yeah, they've matched me with battling John Barrymore. Good night.

Original music heard on this program was composed and conducted by William Randolph. This is Jim Bannon speaking for the Kraft Cheese Company and inviting you to be with us again next week at the same time for the further adventures of the great Gildersleeve. This program has come to you from Hollywood. This is the National Broadcasting Company.

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1: Inside every Cape plum, there's a nice clean stone asking to be let out. There's a very sweet sound to Cape plums when you have them for afters.
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0: Would you credit it? 50-odd years of baking same old Hovis. 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Still with same wheat germ goodness, but a bit softer like and less crusty. 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
1: 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A new, softer Hovis.
2: What has a hazelnut in every bite?
3: Sorry!
2: And thick milk chocolate for your delight?
3: Sorry!
2: Nougat and caramel golden light?
3: Sorry!
2: And don't forget the hazelnut in every bite! And again! What has a hazelnut in every bite?
3: Sorry!
2: Thick milk chocolate for your delight?
3: Sorry!
2: Nougat and caramel golden light? And don't forget the hazelnut in every bite!

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2: I'm the Comic Weekly Man, the jolly Comic Weekly Man, and I'm here to read the funnies to you happy boys and honeys. Yes, boys and girls, it's Comic Weekly time, and here I come right into your house to bring a little fun and happiness, right out of the pages of Puck the Comic Weekly, straight into your living room,

0: hello.
1: Hello, hello, hello.
0: Well, little Miss Holly, you look as though you've been outdoors today.
1: Yes, I have, and I've had a very exciting time. I've been out in the woods, and I saw the most interesting thing.
0: What did you see?
1: Well, we were looking at birds' nests, and you know, you can see them so much easier now because the leaves are off the trees. And you know what we saw?
0: No, what did you see?
1: We saw a field mouse come out of the bird's nest.
0: Well, what do you know about that? When the birds go away, the field mice move in.
1: Yes. Isn't that interesting?
0: It certainly is, and I'm glad you told me about it.
1: I thought you would like it. And now would you please tell me what's interesting in the funnies today?
0: Puck the Comic Weekly?
1: Yes.
0: Very well, I will. I'll read that in just a moment. But before I do, let's listen to this nice man. Now, here we go with Puck the Comic Weekly. And on the first page of the first section, Hopalong Cassidy.
1: Magic words for the music, please.
0: Very well, my lady. Six guns blazing as he thunders along. Give us music for Hopalong. Hoppy has learned that Meeker is the man who's been selling guns to the Indians, which is against the law. Hoppy has followed Meeker onto a steamboat, just as Meeker orders it down the river to make his escape. But Meeker tricked Hoppy, knocked him unconscious, and locked him in the cargo hold in the bottom of the boat. And then Meeker ordered the captain to proceed down the river into the rapids and rocks where the boat crashed. Meeker gets away in a rowboat, sure that the rapids will destroy all trace of the boat and of Hoppy. Last picture top row, Hoppy, who has come to, realizes that the boat is sinking and that he's locked in the hold. He sees the machine weighing several tons tied to the center of the hole. First picture next row, Hoppy says, "Well, if this cargo is as heavy as it looks, I've got one chance." As the boat tips to one side, the ropes on the lower side become slack. Quickly, Hoppy starts to untie the ropes, saying, "I've got to untie this last one before we roll to the other side." He makes it just in time. Slowly, the boat begins to tip to the other side. The heavy machinery slides down the floor and crashes through the side of the boat, first picture bottom row. The pressure of the water forces the boat back to its other side. As it comes up, Hoppy leaps out of the hole the machinery made in the wall, landing in the rushing waters. Last picture, the Marshal, California, and Lucky, who have gone down the river on horse trying to catch up with the steamer, stop as they hear something on the river. The marshal says,
2: "Hey, sounds like a rowboat heading this way."
0: California exclaims,
3: "Yeah, but is it Hoppy or is it Meeker?"
1: Oh, I'm glad that Hoppy escaped from the steamer, but how can he ever swim through those roaring, rough waters?
0: Especially with boots on. It'll take a strong man to swim safely through that.
1: I hope he makes it. I know that must be Meeker in that boat. I hope California catches him when he comes to shore.
0: Well, that's something we'll find out next week. Now?
1: Oh, now let's turn over the page and see if Prince Valiant is there again.
0: Very well. Over the page we go.
1: All right. See? I'm right. There he is on page 3. And you remember last week Val's father and the Danes were having a battle at sea.
0: Yes, and the Danes have set one of Val's ships afire. And now Val's ships have been separated from each other and the Danes can attack from both sides.
1: Oh, now is the time when they need Boltar, who's a great fighter. I wish he'd stop sulking and come back.
0: Well, let's see whether Boltar'll forget his quarrel with the king and come back and help. After all, he must know that Tilikum, the woman he loves, is on one of those ships, and that she'll be captured if the Danes win.
1: So quick read, please.
0: Very well, here we go with Prince Valiant and the Days of King Arthur. Eckett, Breckett, Grey Malkin, and Quince. Music romantic for a fair, fair prince. From the deck of his great dragon ship, King Agwar of Thule sees his line of ships broken and the Danes surge through. He calls on his reserves to stop the gap, but the damage has been done. Straight for the rear of the right wing glide the fierce Danes. Here in other battles has raged Boltar, a tower of strength. Now, Alita and Prince Arne, a woman and a babe, are in command. Last picture top row, the king sees what's happening, and he mutters,
2: "Oh, fool that I was to listen to a woman's advice. May good fortune be with them. But if we break our line to go to that aid, it will spell defeat.
0: But at that moment, on a ship far out at sea, Boltar sees the great sea battle, first picture next row. He sees the Danes have Val's ships outnumbered. And even though he has quarreled with the king and has been outlawed and is no longer the king's man, he still is not going to let the king enjoy all the good fighting. His booming voice urges his mariners on. Closer and closer move Boltar's ships toward the right wing, which was his place. And king or no king, he means to be there. For Boltar knows that somewhere in that awful battle is Tilikum. Hotter and hotter grows the battle. Val's singing sword flashes more and more swiftly. The king fights more and more furiously. But they are being pressed back by the Danes. Things begin to look bad for them. When suddenly, above the thunder of battle, the king hears the roar of Boltar's battle cry. King returns first picture bottom row through the fight with renewed hope. More and more furious goes the battle. And then on the left wing, the Danes have won a foothold. And step by step, ship by ship, Prince Valiant and his warriors are being driven back. The great sea battle seems to be turning in favor of the Danes. When last picture, a great horn is heard. And the horn is sounding retreat.
1: Well, who's blowing that horn? Val's men or the king's or is it the Danes?
0: I'm not sure.
1: Well, I wish I knew because the loser is always the one who sounds retreat.
0: Well, let's certainly hope that Boltar coming to their aid has frightened the Danes so that they're the ones who have had enough. But we'll find that out next week.
1: Now I'm anxious to find out what happens next in Dick's adventure.
0: Very well, then. Let's turn over to the very last page of the very first section. Last page of the first section. And here's Dick.
1: And he's in the early days of America, and he's gone into the wilderness on an exploring expedition with Captain Lewis and Captain Clark.
0: And they came into the wilderness, and there they were met by Indians who warned them not to go any further.
1: And the Indians invited them to stay with them.
0: So Captain Lewis and Clark decided to do that.
1: And then the next morning, Dick and Captain Lewis went hunting, and they came to the Indian village, and it was all deserted. And in one of the lodges, they found a man all tied up.
0: Yes, it was a French-Canadian who was a prisoner of the Indians. He told them not to trust the Indians.
1: And then Dick and Captain Lewis untied that man, and he led them to the place where the Indians were having a war dance. And I'm anxious to know whether Dick and Captain Lewis got back to their ship before the Indians saw them.
0: Well, let's find out right now. Here we go with Dick's Adventures. And say the magic words with me.
4: Riggedy-pack-a-zack-a-zick.
0: Let's have music for Adventurous Dick. Peering through the forest, Dick and Lewis see the Indians in the frenzy of a war dance. Dick says,
5: "Hey, let's get out of here quick, Captain."
0: As they turn to make their way through the woods, they are seen by one of the Indian scouts. He gives a signal.
6: Ayo! Ayo! Hey!
0: And the chase of death begins. As they see the Indians closing in on them, Dick makes a torch and sets fire to the brush, last picture top row. And Dick says,
5: "This bonfire might hold them up for a while."
0: And on they run. The Indians set bonfires, too, forcing Dick, Lewis, and the French-Canadian to find a new way back. A short time later, Dick and Captain Lewis, who come by a roundabout way, emerge from the forest near the landing, and they see, last picture, second row, Indians attacking the men on their boat. A desperate struggle is taking place. Quickly, they slip onto the boat, and first picture, bottom row, swing their cannon around on the Indians, and then one shot from the cannon, which the Indians call Big Medicine, cures them of their treachery. And the Indians run for the woods. Last picture, the Lewis and Clark expedition is on its way again. The first skirmish with the Indians is won. But as they cross through the Dakotas, huge floats of ice grind away at their boat. and the men work hard with long poles, forcing their way through the ice. And always, lining the shores, are the Indians, waiting, armed, and silent.
1: Ooh, that's terribly dangerous, isn't it? That ice can grind a hole in the boat and then they might sink.
0: Yes, and on shore are the Indians waiting to take them.
1: Well, I'm glad they got away from the Indians the first time.
0: So am I, but it looks like Dick will be living with adventure for quite a while.
1: Yes, I wonder what'll happen next week.
0: Well, I know how to find out.
1: So do I, I'll be here.
0: All right, now look underneath Dick's adventures. There's Rusty Riley.
1: Oh, yes, and I've been worried about this because last week, remember those crooks, Sir Percival and that man named Nobby that's pretending to be his chauffeur? They've come to the Milestone Farm and Mr. Miles trusts them.
0: Yes, and also the bank delivered some very expensive gold cups which were to be given in the horse show.
1: And that Sir Percival plans to steal those gold cups and then to put the blame on Rusty and that boy Pete. And that makes me so mad I could do it.
0: Well, let's read right now and see what happens next with Rusty Riley. Gallop and run till the road is dusty. Give us music for his horse and Rusty. After showing the boys the gold cups, Mr. Miles tells them he must put them away. And then he takes Sir Percival to dinner to the country club. Last picture top row, they arrive at the club in Sir Percival's car with Nobby driving. As they get out, Sir Percival turns to Nobby saying,
4: "Oh, we'll be here an hour or so, Nobbs. You may go get some dinner if you like."
0: Nobby replies,
7: "Oh, thanks, Sir Percival. But I ate before we came here. I'll just park the car and wait in it for you."
0: First picture bottom row, they're having dinner in the club. Mr. Miles is saying to Sir Percival,
2: "Do you think you can remain for our big charity horse show, Sir Percival?"
0: Sir Percival replies,
4: "Oh, unfortunately, no. Nothing would give me more pleasure. But alas, other business presses. As a matter of fact, Nobbs and I have to leave tonight."
0: Meanwhile, outside the club, Nobbs, who has waited a while, parks his car, then says,
7: "Now, to get back to Marstone Farm in a hurry, I don't dare trick our car. I'll hail a taxi on the highway and stop about two blocks from the farm."
0: A little later, in Rusty's room at the Miles Farm, he's awakened by Pete.
5: "Hey, Rusty, come on, wake up. I think somebody's prowling around the driveway."
0: Rusty exclaims,
5: What's that? Oh, it's you, Pete. Hey, wait, I'll switch on the light."
0: Last picture, Pete says,
5: "Hey, no, Rusty, don't turn on the light. Come on to my room. We can see the driveway from there."
0: Rusty replies,
5: "Oh, sure. You go and watch, Pete. I'll join you as soon as I get some clothes on."
1: Oh, I'm glad that Pete and Rusty are awake, because I'll bet you that what they hear is that crook Nobby just coming back to steal the gold cup.
0: That's exactly what they hear, I'm sure. He's doing it while Mr. Miles is at dinner with Sir Percival, so Mr. Miles will not think that Sir Percival or Nobbs could be the crooks.
1: And that's his scheme, to try to blame Rusty for it. I wonder if it'll work.
0: Well, we'll find that out next week.
1: All right. Now it's time for Dagwood and Bundy, and here they are on the first page of the second section.
0: And I'll read that in just a moment, but first, here's that nice man again with something interesting to say. Now, here we go with Puck the Comic Weekly. And on the first page of the second section, Dagwood and Blondie.
1: Magic words for the music, please.
0: Very well, my lady. Ramafoo, ramafum, zim, zem, zombie. Conjure me music for Dagwood and Blondie. Dagwood's boss, Mr. Dithers, is having trouble with his wife again. She stopped in his office and is laying him out good.
8: "I don't want to cause a scene here at the office, but just wait till you get home tonight."
0: Dithers nods his head in anguish.
9: "Yes, dear. Yes, dear."
0: As soon as his wife leaves, Dithers begins to cry. Dagwood walks over and pats him on the shoulder. Dithers sobs,
9: "Did you hear what I'm going to get when I get home tonight? Ah, Dagwood, nobody loves me."
8: "Oh, don't say that, Mr. Dithers."
0: And Dagwood begins to cry. And then, first picture next roll, the office staff gathers around, and they begin to cry. The office boy sobs,
10: "We love you, Mr. Dithers."
0: But Dithers pushes Dagwood away dramatically, saying,
9: No, it's no use. This is the end. It's the river for me.
0: Dagwood, on bended knees, grabs him by the foot, stopping him.
8: Oh, don't go, please, please. You have a home. My home is your home, Mr. Dithers. Come live with us.
9: Oh, you mean somebody cares whether I live or die?
8: Yes, yes, we'll fix up the spare room for you at our house. You'll be one of the family.
0: Mr. Dithers stops crying, drops to his knees, kisses Dagwood's hand and says,
9: I'm wanted.
0: First picture next row, Dagwood and Dithers come up the walk to the Bumstead house. Dagwood tells him,
8: we'll serve your meals to you in your own room, or you may eat at the table with us.
0: Dithers replies,
9: oh, I want to eat with you, Dagwood. I want to feel as though I belong.
0: They open the door and enter the house. And they find it topsy-turvy, pictures on the floor, chairs turned upside down, rugs rolled up, the lamps disconnected, and Blondie tells them,
1: I'm house cleaning. You will have to climb over the furniture.
0: As they climb over the furniture to get to the kitchen, she tells them,
1: You will have to make your own supper. There's a can of beans and the can opener on the table.
0: First picture, bottom row, Dagwood, dressed in a ruffled apron, takes the food off the stove. A terrible smell comes up. Dagwood moans,
8: oh, I burned the beans.
0: Dithers buries his face in his arms and moans,
9: burned beans, ugh.
0: Suddenly, there's a... It's Dithers tearing out of the Bumstead house. Dagwood yells,
8: come back, Mr. Dithers. We love you. We want you.
0: Last picture, the door of Dithers' house opens. In he walks, a smile on his face, and he says,
9: Be it ever so humble, there's no place like home.
0: And waiting inside the door to the next room is his wife, a scowl on her face and a baseball bat in her hands. And you just know that this is going to happen.
9: Oh, oh, oh, no!
1: Oh, goodness gracious me, what a house.
0: Yes, a wife waiting for him with a bat in her hand.
1: Oh, isn't that Dithers funny? He'd rather be hit on the head by his wife than eat Dagwood's food.
0: Some people are very strange, aren't they?
1: Yes.
0: Well, now look under Dagwood and Blondie. There's Roy Rogers.
1: Oh, yes. And you remember, Roy was trying to capture the castle rustlers, and they did a terrible thing.
0: Yes, they caught Roy and locked him and Doleful Hawkins in a caboose. That's a car of a train, and they pushed it down the track.
1: Yes, but Roy fooled them, because he got out of the car before it went off the track.
0: Yes. And then a strange man came along up that trail and found Roy trying to get Doleful loose on some rocks that he got stuck between when he jumped.
1: I wonder who that stranger is.
0: Well, let's find out now. Here we go with Roy Rogers, King of the Cowboys. Ayip-ay-o, now here we go with Roy and Trigger. Ayip-ay-o. Stranger gets off his horse, picks up a pole lying nearby, puts it under the rock, and pries it up.
9: Hey, oh, no, Mama!
0: Roy drags Doleful out from under. The stranger says,
11: now, you see how easy it is to extricate your friend, Rocky, Bill Dawson. Matter of leverage, as discovered by the Greek scientist Archimedes.
0: Roy sees that the stranger thinks that they're the rustlers. He says nothing as the man, third picture, hands Roy a fistful of money, saying,
11: as you probably know, I'm Judge Shinmika, your employer. You did a good job rustling that trainload of cattle. But what happened to the old caboose hideout?
0: Roy replies, well, it broke loose. We jumped off just in time. Last picture, top row, the stranger mounts his horse, saying,
11: well, go back up the mountain and find your mounts, boys. I'll see you at my ranch tomorrow. You'll help rebrand the stolen cattle.
0: Sometime later, first picture bottom row, Roy and Doleful, making their way back along the tracks, come upon a campfire and two men. Doleful exclaims,
3: hey, Roy, there's Dude and Rocky, the real rustlers.
0: Roy sees Trigger and Doleful's horse a short distance away from where the men are standing, and he whispers,
5: yeah, after we grab our horses, we'll trail Meeker to his ranch. We've got to get the cattle back and break up this rustling gang.
0: Roy starts to tiptoe toward Trigger. Trigger sees him and whinnies with joy. Rocky and Dude leap to their feet, grab for the guns. As Rocky goes for Doleful, Dude snaps at Roy. Get him up, cowboy, quick. Last picture, Roy and Doleful are in the rustler's hands again. Dude glares at Roy through slit eyes and says,
12: well, I've a hunch the boss, Judd Meeker, will be plumb glad to meet the two hombres who tried to ruin our last home.
0: And Rocky grins,
7: yeah, he sure will, Dude.
1: Trigger whinnied, because that made the bandits look up.
0: Yes, but Roy, our trigger, was so glad to see Roy, he just couldn't help himself.
1: But you can't blame a horse, especially when it's glad.
0: No, I should say not.
1: I wonder what'll happen next. Roy's had so much trouble.
0: Well, maybe next week we'll see that Roy will outfox Dude again.
1: Oh, I hope so.
0: Now let's turn over the page and see who's there.
1: All right.
0: Over
1: we go. Look, there's Flash Gordon, and he's really in great danger.
0: I should say so. First, he was captured by Menta, the cruel queen of the Martians, on a planet way up in the sky.
1: And then, just as he's escaped from her and captured her men, then a wild tornado came toward the city.
0: Yes, a tornado blowing a desert of sand at them. A tornado so wild that Menta was sure it would bury them all alive.
1: But Flash turned a machine at it and tried to stop it. I wonder whether he'll be able to.
0: Well, let's read now and find out. Here we go with Flash Gordon. Rig-a-dig-a-doon-doon, Saskamatash. Let's have music for Heroic Flash. Battling to keep a desert hurricane from smashing the capital city of Mars, Flash risks his life in a last desperate effort. He shoots a jet of burning hydroxium into the storm, setting fire to the hard-driven sand itself. Last picture top row. For a frightful moment, it seems that Flash's daring experiment is backfiring on him. Where the burning sands melt in a flood of liquid flame that threatens to engulf a handful of humans. But Flash is prepared. First picture bottom row, he aims his zero-ray projector at the flames and freezes the onrushing flame into strange and fantastic shapes. They are surrounded by a man-made wall of frozen sand and flames which protects the Martian city from the hurricane of sand behind it. With an almost human frenzy, the flames beat against the barrier, then finally subside in defeat. With the danger past, Flash gets a hero's reward from Dale, a kiss. And even the ruthless Queen Menta mutters her thanks to the Earthmen. But they are not to have peace for long. Menta receives another thought message that tells her the sandstorm has dammed the Great Canal and waters are beginning to flood the city. At last picture, they see a sky car coming to pick them up. Menta says to Flash that now they'll see if he can finish the job he started.
1: Oh, wasn't Flash smart to stop that hurricane with those machines that Menta had?
0: You bet he was. That was positively brilliant.
1: Yes, but if the water's going to flood the city, well, how can he ever stop that? Because I've heard about floods and whole cities are covered with waters and it runs in the stores and everything.
0: Well, that's something we'll find out about next week. Now, look across the page.
1: Oh, there's my favorite, Brer Rabbit.
0: And I know you don't want me to waste a second, so here we go with Uncle Remus and his Tales of Brer Rabbit. Say the magic words with me.
1: Hippity-hoppity,
0: make it a habit to give us music for old Brer Rabbit. Uncle Remus says,
13: if it has anything to do with honey, old Brer Bar can be counted on to be counted in.
0: Yes, if anybody steals honey, you can be sure that suspicion might point to old Brer Bar. Well, Brer Rabbit is down at the community store, standing in front of a sign which reads,
14: Wild Honey, Special, 11 cents.
0: And Brer Coon is telling Brer Rabbit that his honey's been disappearing.
14: Yes, yeah, somebody's been snatching these honey jars from right out of my nose.
0: Brer Rabbit replies,
14: And I've got a rambling suspicion about who's doing it.
0: Brer Rabbit has an idea how he might trick the thief. He switches the labels on some of the jars. Brer Coon exclaims,
14: Yeah, but you was messing up everything.
0: Brer Rabbit replies,
14: Hey, you just let me do the messing, and I'll fix the mess.
0: A little later, Brer Bar approaches the store. Brer Rabbit, who is just finishing setting some jars with the label honey up on the counter, exclaims,
14: Uh-oh, here comes Brer Bar, quicker than I thunk.
0: Brer Bar comes into the store. Brer Rabbit and Brer Coon are nowhere in sight. So Brer Bar steals a jar of honey off the counter. Then Brer Rabbit and Brer Coon walk in. Brer Bar, holding the jar behind him, says,
15: Brer Coon, I's looking for a Japanese back scratcher. Is you got one?
0: Brer Coon says,
14: Just saw the last one, 11 years ago.
0: So Brer Bob racks out the door, first picture bottom row, saying,
15: Well, guess I'll have to try someplace else.
0: And off he goes. Brer Coon says to Brer Rabbit,
14: Did you take one?
0: Brer Rabbit giggles,
14: Yeah, let's follow.
0: A
16: little later, behind a board fence on the edge of the community, Br'er Rabbit and Br'er Coon see Br'er Bar open the jar of honey, and they hear him say,
15: No use looking for honey tree when Br'er Coon puts it in jars for me.
16: And they watch as he drinks from the jar. And then they see him jump up and dash into town. And they hear him saying, As he comes into town, Br'er Coon yells,
14: Hey, come quick, Doc Brain. Br'er Bar can't open his mouth.
16: And Br'er Rabbit, standing in front of the store, giggles,
14: Looks like he got stuck.
16: And last picture, as Doc Crane works on Br'er Bar, Br'er Coon asks,
14: Hey, how'd you do it, Br'er Rabbit?
16: And Br'er Rabbit replies,
14: Oh, I just switched the honey labels to the glue jars.
16: And Br'er Bar says, Doc Crane pulls at the glue, saying,
15: Hold still, Br'er Bar.
16: And Uncle Remus says,
17: The label don't count if the stuff ain't inside.
1: Oh, that was a good joke on Br'er Bear.
16: Yes.
1: Because Br'er Rabbit put the honey label on the glue bottles, and then he put them on the counter.
16: And Br'er Bar snitched what he thought was honey. But when he got it in his mouth, I'll bet he thought it was a strange kind of bee that made that stuff.
1: Yes. Oh, Br'er Rabbit is so cute and so clever.
16: Yes, you bet he is. Now, that's all the time I have. But before I go, here's that nice fellow with some more interesting information. Well, honey and all you boys and girls, I gotta go now.
1: All right, Mr. Connie Gleegly Man, but I'll be waiting for you next week.
16: Okay, that's a date, and a date with all you boys and girls. Be sure to meet me with our little friend Miss Honey next week when I read Puck the Comic Weekly. For I'm the Comic Weekly Man, the jolly Comic Weekly Man. I'll be back to read the funnies to you happy boys and honeys. Don't forget, boys and girls, see you all next week. Your friend...

0: If you're paying this kind of money for a car, you'd want it to have a touch of style, legroom, four doors, and all that. And if this is what you had in mind, you don't even have to pay that kind of money for the new Skoda Super Estel. Skoda's new Super Estel puts the man in the street
1: and his dog
0: on the road.
2: On your last trip, did you discover what the Earth people eat? 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They peel them with their metal knives. Boil them for 20 of their minutes. Then they smash them all to bits. They are clearly the most primitive people.
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2: 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Presented, transcribed as a public service by the Equitable Life Assurance Society of the United States and the Equitable Society's representative in your community. First, two brief questions for fathers and mothers. Do you believe that your boy or girl is the type who would benefit greatly by a college education? Are you determined to do everything in your power to see that he gets that education? If your answer is yes, then you'll want to know more about an Equitable Education Fund. It's the painless way to pay for college expenses, the way to make sure your youngster gets his chance regardless of what happens to you. Interested? Then please listen carefully in about 13 minutes when I give full details on the Equitable Education Fund created for opportunity-minded parents by the Equitable Life Assurance Society of the United States. Tonight, the subject of our FBI file, Armed Robbery. Its title, Ghost Town.

0: The cold-blooded killer is a special variety of criminal. Naturally, no two of these men are ever exactly alike. But they do seem to have many mental traits and characteristics in common. In general, they are outlandishly conceited, emotionally childish, utterly selfish and ruthless, and completely lacking in a sense of values. They have been known to wax sentimental over a cat caught in a treetop, and then go out and coolly murder a human being who stands in the way of their own selfish ends. As you will see in tonight's FBI file, rooting out these menaces to society is a job that requires determination, resourcefulness, and courage. Tonight's FBI file opens on a desert in one of our western states. A man and woman in a dark convertible wind along a lonely, dusty road.
1: Oh, hot.
2: Uh-huh. And dirty. Nice parlay.
1: Mm. Let's stop for a drink.
2: Okay, Ad Libis Saloon.
1: Oh, there must be someplace open. You said the ghost town was a tourist trap.
2: It was, but the new highway bypassed this road, and even the ghosts took it on the lam. Phew. That's it up ahead.
1: Huh? Ready?
2: Uh-huh.
1: Oh, brother, this is really no place. How'd you know it was here?
2: Sherman told me.
1: Sherman?
2: You know, he ain't satisfied just being the director on a picture. He's also got to be the makeup man, handle wardrobe, rewrite the script, and on the side, be a location scout.
1: Oh, Sammy's not a bad guy.
2: Not if you collect vultures. I'm supposed to find locations, not him.
1: Well?
2: Well, I wouldn't come this far just for a ghost town.
1: Are there any closer to Hollywood?
2: Ever been in Beverly Hills after 11 at night? You worked for Sherman before?
1: No.
2: Real comical character. He'd use the A-bomb for a hot foot.
1: I don't mind practical jokers.
2: Well, I don't either if they're human. You remember a picture last year called Alligator Man?
1: Mm-hmm.
2: Well, I went to Florida 3 weeks ahead of the company to find an alligator farm. Sherman called a friend of his down there and had my picture posted on every telegraph pole. Under the picture, it said, Wanted. I got picked up 4 times than Gable's option. Well, this is it.
1: Yeah. When does Sherman start shooting here?
2: As soon as he's through in Santa Fe.
1: Mm. Yeah? Really came up with a ghost town.
2: Oh. You're not kidding.
1: Wait a minute. I better take a shot of the street.
2: What's that camera?
1: Polaroid.
2: The kind that develops the pictures right away?
1: Yeah.
2: Say, get the post office in if you can.
1: Got it.
2: All right. Let's look around. Get a shot of that Wells Fargo office and the hitching post in front.
1: Right. Hold her, Tommy.
2: What for?
1: Did you hear anything?
2: Sure. The boards in the sidewalk. They squeak like $3 shoes.
1: No, it's something else. It sounded like maybe a voice.
2: Oh, Grace, nobody's been here since 1946. Come on. Come on, let's do our work and get back to some whiskey.
0: Meanwhile, at the office of the county sheriff, some miles away, FBI Special Agent Taylor has just entered and introduced himself to Sheriff Lou Burnett.
3: Sheriff, the office caught me driving back from another case and said that there had been a bank robbery.
4: Yeah, 4 men held up the bank at Powderville this morning.
3: Powderville?
4: It's a small town up the highway a piece.
3: Oh, I see.
4: The cashier wounded one of the bandits, but not enough to stop him.
3: Mm-hmm.
4: The report said the wounded man and the driver of the getaway car took off west.
3: Mm-hmm. Well, how about the other two?
4: When the shooting started, they ran down the street and stole a car.
3: Any descriptions on them?
4: Not on the men, but we got descriptions on both cars.
3: Uh-huh.
4: I sent out alarms a while ago. One of my deputies is on his way to interview the people at the bank.
3: Oh, well, maybe I'll run over there and give him a hand.
4: He'll probably be able to use it. He's a new man. I'll get him on the radio and tell him you're coming.
3: All right, fine. Oh, what's his name, Sheriff?
4: Hartley. Frank Hartley.
3: All right. And can I have those license numbers? I might just run into them on the way over there.
4: Yeah. Here. This first one's the original getaway car, and that's the one stolen at Powderville.
3: All right, fine. Have you checked the license on their car?
4: Motor vehicle's working on it now. Oh, excuse me, Phil.
3: Sure.
4: Sheriff Burnett.
5: Hello, Sheriff. Do you have a deputy named Hartley?
4: Yes.
5: Now, this is the county hospital. He's just been brought in here.
4: What for?
5: He was found unconscious on the highway.

0: Well, I guess we're almost finished, huh?
1: Let's cross over and get that blacksmith shop.
0: Okay. Hey, look down there.
1: Where?
0: In that alley, there's a car. Look at the windshield. Those look like bullet holes.
1: Yeah, I guess they are.
0: Well, what are you supposed to happen?
1: Oh, honey, who are you, Mrs. Cornball? That's a prop. It wouldn't be a legit ghost town without a bullet-riddled car. Now, look, as long as we're here, shoot another picture of the saloon from this angle.
0: Yeah.
1: Can you get in that hotel fire escape?
0: I'll try.
1: All right. I'll take a look at the blacksmith.
0: Okay. Tommy?
1: What?
0: Tommy, I got a man in that picture.
1: Huh?
0: Well, he was on the fire escape. There he is, look.
1: Hey.
0: He's running towards our car.
1: I left the keys in it. Come on.
2: Hey!
0: Tommy.
2: Hey! Hey, you! Hey! Hang on! Hey! Hey!
0: Oh. His car.
1: Why that dirty little not the guy in the car, but... Who do you think put him up to it?
0: I don't know.
1: Our practical joker, Mr. Sherman.
0: But why would he
1: Because it's very funny. We got no telephone, no water, no food, and it's 20 miles to the nearest town.

0: Sheriff, anything come in on those alarms?
1: Yes, Taylor, we got one of the cars, but no man.
0: Oh, how come?
1: I saw Hartley in the hospital. He told me he stopped on the way to Powderville to help another deputy set up a roadblock.
0: Yeah?
1: Before they finished, a car shot past. Turned out it was the original getaway car.
0: The one with the wounded man in it.
1: That's right. Mm-hmm. A few seconds later, the stolen car with the other two bandits ran the block. Hartley fired after him, hit their gas tank, and the car ran into a ditch.
0: Two down, two to go.
1: Yeah, not quite.
0: What?
1: Hartley arrested both men and started back here with them. After a couple of miles, they overpowered him, got the keys to the handcuffs, then they dumped him and stole his car. Oh,
0: so we're still minus two cars and four bandits.
1: Yeah, but at least you've got descriptions on two of them. And Hartley's getting out of the hospital in a little while. When he does, he'll come in and go over our file of pictures.
0: Oh, that's good.
1: Just a minute. Sure. Sheriff Burnett.
2: This is Parker in the wire room. Deputy Hartley's car has just been reported found.
1: Where?
2: The parking lot at the county rodeo grounds.
1: Thanks, Parker. I'll get right out there.

0: Tommy, got another cigarette?
1: In the car.
0: Oh, fine.
1: Oh, that knucklehead Sherman.
0: Those clouds are moving this way.
1: Yeah. Rain's all we need now.
0: How long do you think we'll be here?
1: Till Sherman stops laughing.
0: I don't think this joke's very funny.
1: Come on, Grace.
0: Where?
1: Well, that storm will be here pretty quick. Let's find shelter.
0: We haven't seen a roof yet without holes.
1: The hotel's two stories. Maybe the lower one will be safe.
0: That's where Sherman's stooge came from.
1: I know.
0: Tommy, Sherman can't just leave us here.
1: You got a contract says he can't? Let's take a gander at this place. Go ahead.
0: Thanks.
1: Well, we can always sit on the cobwebs. Mm.
0: Hey.
1: What's the matter?
0: Look down the corner. There's a man on the floor. There's blood on his shirt. Looks like he's been shot.
1: Wait, wait. Honey, I'll lay the price. It isn't blood. It's ketchup.
0: Huh?
1: Sherman's keeping the joke alive, and we're supposed to fall for it.
0: You think so?
1: Of course. Sure, that's a central casting body. Come on, let's get out of here.

0: Taylor, the rodeo's got an hour to go yet.
1: Well, how much of the crowd's in the stadium?
0: 10,000.
1: I don't suppose there's any way of getting them out.
0: Nope. Most of them would wait for the calf rope, even if the storm does hit.
1: Looks like we're stymied.
0: Didn't you find anything in Hartley's car?
1: No, they abandoned it because that left front tire went flat. There's no telling what kind of a car they stole from here.
0: We wait another hour and they'll really have a start on
1: us. Wait a minute. Have you got a man you can leave here?
0: Those are my deputies handling traffic.
1: Oh, fine. Let's have one of them stay here and get the details on the stolen car.
0: Where are we going?
1: West. That's the way they've been traveling since they left Potterville. They wouldn't come out this far and then double back, would they?
0: Be no point in it.
1: Well, then their rendezvous must be farther up the highway. Let's try cruising, Sheriff, and see if we spot anything.

0: I'm cold.
1: Shake hands with a millionaire.
0: Let's go inside.
1: Warm here on the porch.
0: Gotta do something. You want to try walking back to the highway?
1: 18 miles in this? We'd drown.
0: Now, what else can we do?
1: Sit here.
0: Sherman's conscience has to bother him sometime.
1: He's got a cast iron heart.
0: Tommy, it's a car.
1: Huh?
0: Well, that is a car, isn't it?
1: Yeah.
0: If it was on the main highway, we couldn't see it, could we?
1: No. No, it's headed for here, all right. Hey, that's not my car.
0: Honey, let's not be particular. They're heading right for us. That's all we have to care about.
1: Well, well, you finally felt sorry for us, huh? Great joke, boys. Great joke.
0: Who are they, Tommy?
1: I don't know. Sherman Stooges, I guess.
2: What are you doing here?
1: Waiting for you.
3: Who are they, bud?
2: I don't know.
1: Okay, fellas, okay. Come on, let's get out of here.
2: Hold it, mister.
1: Let go of me.
0: Oh, look, boys, joke over. Let's go, huh?
2: You ain't going any place.
0: Oh, yes, we are. Come on, Tommy.
2: Stay put.
0: Oh!
2: Turn around and get back in there.

0: We will return in just a moment to tonight's exciting case from the official files of your FBI. Now let's pay a quick visit to the living room of Andrew McDonald. Fred Barton, Equitable Society representative, has dropped in to discuss life insurance problems.
1: Fred, what's this Equitable Society college education insurance I've heard about? I'd sure like my kid to go to a good college.
2: Well, you must mean the Equitable Education Fund, Mr. McDonald. It's very simple. You take out an endowment life insurance policy that will be all paid up about the time your boy's ready to enter college. Say, in the class of 1970. The money's all there, ready and waiting for him. It's the painless way to pay for a college education.
1: Well, just what do you mean, painless?
2: Well, it's pretty much the same principle as buying an automobile or TV set on an easy payment plan. You spread the cost of your boy's college education over 15, 16, or 17 years, instead of taking a beating during the 4 years he's actually in college.
1: I get it. It's buying a college education in 15 installments.
2: That's it. And if you should die before the plan's completed, it immediately becomes paid up in full. The Equitable Society holds the money, pays interest on the full amount, and turns it over to your son when he's ready for college. Regardless of what happens to you, he's sure to get the education you want him to have.
1: Well, that sounds right up my alley. Tell me, is it too early to start when your kid's 2 years old?
2: No. The earlier you start, the lower your yearly cost will be. In any case, the amount you decide to pay is strictly up to you. Maybe you'll decide to start an Equitable Education Fund for about half what you expect to pay for your son's college expenses. For instance, suppose you decide on $2,500. 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
2: That's EQUITABLE.
0: The Equitable Life Assurance Society of the United States. And now back to the FBI file, Ghost Town.

0: Detective story fans who are good citizens and criminals often have one interest in common, the perfect crime. But whereas the good citizen likes to mull over its fictional possibility, the criminal is always confident that he is about to commit it. But as the detective story reader proves, and as the criminal always learns, there is no such thing as the perfect crime. Our jails and penitentiaries are filled with men and women who have refused to recognize the truth of this statement. Tonight's case is an example. It is one more proof that the perfect crime is a mirage that lures men to disaster. It is proof once again that crime does not pay, and never will. Tonight's FBI file continues a few minutes later as Sheriff Burnett and Special Agent Taylor ride along the highway.
1: Looks like we're out of the storm.
2: Yep.
1: Sheriff, is there anything down this way that's not on the map here?
2: No.
1: Well, then the nearest town's about 50 miles, huh?
2: Uh-huh, and they've been alerted.
3: Parker calling Sheriff Burnett.
2: Come in, Parker.
3: Just got word from the rodeo grounds. The stolen car is a black Ford sedan. License number 77346. It had been parked next to Hartley's.
2: Get out and alarm.
3: All right.
2: Anything in on that first car?
3: Not yet.
1: Sheriff, how about those pictures?
2: Parker, you heard from Hartley?
3: He's in the fire room now.
2: Good. If he gets anything, call us immediately.

0: Mister?
1: Yeah?
0: Is there any food in your car?
1: No.
2: Grace, don't knock yourself out. He wouldn't help us if he could.
0: There's the other one.
1: Bud, you find the money?
3: No. Chuck just died.
1: Oh, too bad.
3: Tell me a couple of things before he went. Pete's got the loot.
0: Loot?
1: You tell your wife Pete ran
2: They're stick-up
3: yeah,
2: men.
0: Tommy, what do we do?
2: Sit and wait.
3: Be in jail.
0: Wait for what?
3: Made him the last man.
2: I don't know.
1: Well, he could have waited a month.
2: Maybe the Marines.
3: I know where he'll be. The old adobe up back of the mine.
1: Well, let's go visit him.
4: Hey, wait a minute.
3: Now, what's bothering you?
4: Well, you just can't leave us here. We'll never get out alive.
0: At least take us back to the highway.
1: We got things to do. We ain't running no taxi. Bud, where are you going?
3: The lady's giving me a notion. Get up.
2: Who, me?
3: Both of you.
0: Tommy, he's got a gun.
3: Ain't no one looking for you two. You drive our car.
4: Where?
3: Any place we got a mind to go. Come on.

0: Come in, Parker.
1: Harvey just identified those two men he saw.
0: Who are they?
1: The Fulton brothers, Bud and Lloyd.
0: They got any record?
1: Yeah. They were arrested first in 1945 at the ghost town. They had jobs there as guides.
2: Sheriff, where is that ghost town?
0: Down that cutoff we passed a while back.
2: Well, that'd be a perfect hideout.
0: We can turn around and head back.
2: I think we ought to.
0: Parker, we're going to ghost town.
1: All right, Sheriff. While you're there, you can check something else that just came in.
0: What's that?
1: A movie company over in Santa Fe reported two of his people missing, and that's where they were headed.
0: All right, we'll call in as soon as we get there.

0: slow up. When you get by the shack, drive around to the side and stop.
1: Okay.
0: This is it. Lloyd, you go in the front way. I'll go to the back.
2: All right.
0: Turn off that motor.
1: Okay.
0: Give me the keys.
1: Here.
0: You two wait here. We'll be back.
3: Tommy, this is our chance.
1: For what?
3: To get away.
1: To where? I've got no idea where we are.
3: What do we do?
1: I don't know.
3: How about a fire?
1: Huh?
3: We can set fire to the brush. That'll bring help.
1: Not quick enough.
3: Tommy!
1: Maybe our two friends got it.
3: Let's hope so. Someone's coming. Oh, it's them.
0: Come on, you two. Get up.

0: Hey, Taylor, I found a body over in that hotel building.
1: One of the Fulton brothers?
0: No, his name was Chuck Gates. I called in and Parker says he was arrested twice with the Fultons.
1: Well, that identifies three out of four of the Bennetts.
0: You come across anything?
1: Yeah, the original getaway car's down there in the alley. There's nothing in it, though.
0: What are those papers you've got?
1: Oh, these are Polaroid negatives. I found them scattered all around.
0: What are they for?
1: Oh, they're from a camera that develops your picture a minute after you take it, Sheriff.
0: Those movie folks must have had it, huh?
1: Yeah. Sheriff, let's add up what we've got so far. Now, we know the original getaway car got here with Chuck Yates and bandit number four.
0: Yeah.
1: Yates must have been the one that...

0: up what we've got so far. Now, we know the original getaway car got here with Chuck Yates and Bandit number 4.
1: Yeah.
0: Yates must have been the one that was wounded coming out of the bank.
1: That's right.
0: All right, the movie people were here, and their car's gone.
1: Right.
0: Now, nobody's looking for that car, so if the Fulton brothers got here while Bandit number 4 was around, they'd have all left in it with the movie couple driving.
1: Yeah, but then the car stolen from the rodeo grounds would be here.
0: Well, that's just my point. Both cars are gone, so Bandit number 4 must have taken the movie couple's car.
1: What do you think happened to the couple?
0: Well, they either went off with number 4 or with the Fultons and... Hey, wait a minute. Sheriff, swing your flashlight over here again, will
1: you? Yeah, that way?
0: Yeah, right there.
1: Hey, what is that?
0: It's a Polaroid camera.
1: That movie couple must have left in a real hurry to forget their camera.
0: The last picture's still in here. It's the saloon.
1: I see.
0: All right, look, there's a man on the hotel fire escape.
1: Hey, Taylor, let me get a closer look at that.
0: Yeah.
1: I know that man.

0: Find anything, Lloyd?
1: Not yet.
0: Well, I'll just keep digging.
2: Oh, I wish I had a cigarette.
3: I'll take one more look.
0: What are you doing?
3: Looking for a cigarette.
0: Just sit still.
3: But I want to...
2: Tell me, do as he says.
3: You know something, Grace?
2: What?
3: I wish these two bums knew something about the picture business.
2: Why?
3: I'd like to sell them a new writer.
2: Well, if you do, pick one who'll write me out of this script.
4: Hey, Pod, look here. Here's the bag.
0: Open it.
3: Well, it looks like they found the loot.
2: That mean they'll leave us?
3: I hope so.
4: Yeah, it looks like it's all here, too.
0: Good.
4: What do we do now?
0: Get moving.
4: Yeah, but what about them?
0: I got that all figured. Come on, you two. Get up.
3: Where to now?
0: You get back in the car.
4: Are you letting them go?
0: Just as far as the cliff.
3: Oh, now, look. The car off the cliff. That's one too many.
0: Shut up. Lloyd, get Pete's body. Throw it in with them.
3: Now, that's real hokey.
2: Tommy, they're not kidding.
0: You're so right, lady. Now, get going.
5: Don't move! Grab that gun, Thornton. Drop it!
6: You there, up with your hand.
5: Okay.
0: Now, shoot.
2: They were going to kill us.
7: Yes, ma'am, I know. We heard them. All right, Sheriff, let's take them in.

Lloyd and Bud Fulton were turned over to local authorities and prosecuted on a charge of murder. Each received a sentence of life imprisonment. After Sheriff Burnett's recognition of the man in the picture as Pete Lake, the fourth bandit, he and Special Agent Taylor sped to the adobe hut where Lake had been arrested during the previous year. And so your FBI, in cooperation with a local law enforcement agency, was able to close this file and to apprehend two vicious killers. Even more important, of course, it also saved the lives of two innocent people. No one has ever fully explained why certain men become criminals of the type in tonight's case. But they have always been an ugly part of the American scene. And so long as they remain, your FBI will continue to hunt them and to make them stand trial for their acts.

0: Now, a quick review of the advantages of an equitable education fund. 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You spread the cost over many years instead of taking a beating in four. Second, it's sure. From the moment you start, you're certain your children will get the kind of education you want them to have, regardless of what happens to you. So why delay? Ask your Equitable representative for full information on an Equitable Education Fund. 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
1: Next week, we will dramatize another case from the files of the Federal Bureau of Investigation. Its subject, armed robbery. Its title, The Curious Fisherman.
0: The incidents used in tonight's Equitable Life Assurance Society's broadcast are adapted from the file.

0: Those of the Federal Bureau of Investigation. However, all names used are fictitious, and any similarity thereof to the names of places or persons, living or dead, is accidental. Tonight, the music was composed and conducted by Frederick Steiner. The author was Jerry D. Lewis. Your narrator was William Woodson, and Special Agent Taylor was played by Stacey Harris. Others in the cast were Newton Arnold, Parley Bear, B. Benaderet, Edmund MacDonald, Wally Mayer, and John Sheehan. This Is Your FBI is a Jerry Devine production. This is Larry Keating speaking for the Equitable Life Assurance Society of the United States and the Equitable Society's representative in your community. And inviting you to tune in again next week at this same time when the Equitable Life Assurance Society will bring you another thrilling transcribed story from the files of the Federal Bureau of Investigation. The Curious Fisherman on This Is Your FBI. Stay tuned for A Life in Your Hands starring Lee Bowman, which follows immediately. This program came to you from Hollywood.
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2: Listeners who have discovered the nation's number one transcribed adventure story. A newspaper strip that has come to life on the air, Terry and the Pirates. Terry and the Pirates is brought to you by the makers of Libby's Tomato Juice, one of Libby's 100 famous foods. Well, kids, today's the big day, the day of the super special feature I promised you last night. Right after the show, you're going to have the thrill of a lifetime. We fix things up so Terry himself can talk direct to you, and boy, has he got news. Yes, sir, you'll sure get a wallop out of the surprise Terry's going to tell you about. Not to mention the thrill of hearing direct from him way over there in China. So keep your ears glued to the radio, boys and girls. The minute the show is over, the big news will break. And now, Terry and the Pirates. Well, well, well. Things have taken a turn for the better as we join Terry and his friends in the Dragon Lady's hideout in the Chinese mountains. With the help of the powerful servant, Big Stoop, all our adventuring friends have been freed from the stone room. Yes, and with the help of a peculiar periscope, really called a Terryscope, our friends have made prisoners of the Dragon Lady's assistant, Mr. Keel, and the crook, Lawyer Spur. It's a cold, gray, misty morning now. Dude Hennick, the plane pilot, has released April Kane and Burma from their cell and has taken them back across the field to his plane. He hopes to get it set for a takeoff. So let's join Pat Ryan and Terry. The huge, silent Big Stoop is with them. He holds Mr. Keel by the collar.
3: Well, Pat, what's our next move? Dude's taking the girls to plane. He's going to try to fly them away from here.
4: We want that radio invention, even if Brother Keel isn't keen on helping us.
5: I do not know where it is. I've told you that before.
4: Yeah, I know.
5: I've told you. I followed Mr. Spell to this building. I saw him force a window and enter. I followed him a few moments later. You know the rest.
4: Yeah, I know I caught you and Spur, and you were both sneaking in here for one thing.
5: It is a lie. I did not come to steal the radio invention.
3: Well, if you followed Mr. Spur here to stop him from stealing that little radio transmitter, then you must know where it is.
5: I was mistaken. I only thought I knew where it was.
4: I thought you were the Dragon Lady's right-hand man.
5: I am employed by the lady, that is all.
4: That's enough.
3: Say, what's become of Connie? She was standing here a moment ago.
4: And if that word-twisting Chinese boy does anything more to get us in hot water, I'll skin him alive. Say, you got that Terryscope with you?
3: Yeah, right here.
5: Ah, so that is how you look down into the room below, eh?
3: That's right. We saw the Dragon Lady take the portable transmitter out of a cabinet.
4: You know, Keel, I think the Dragon Lady would like to know that you and Mr. Spur had planned to steal the radio invention from her.
5: That's a lie.
4: Now, look, Bristletop. Did the Dragon Lady know you came over to this building just before dawn today?
5: No, I saw no reason to...
4: Okay, she'll want an explanation. And I'm just a little old fellow who can give it to her.
5: She won't believe you.
4: I think I can do business with your boss.
3: What are you going to do, Pat?
4: Well, we just caught Lawyer Spur and Mr. Empting Keel. Both of them trying to steal the radio device.
5: That is not so.
4: You be quiet. I'll have Big Stoop shake your eye teeth out. Where was I? Oh, yes. The dragon lady doesn't like her help to double-cross her.
5: She will not believe that I did that.
4: Then what are you so nervous about? Now, look, Terry, it's daylight now. We can't go outside, at least not yet. Use the periscope and take a look around, will you?
3: Yeah, sure. See, I can open a small window and stick the periscope out far enough to... Oh, I'll look through this end of the periscope and...
4: Well, what does the wide world look like outside?
3: Pap, she's coming this way. I can see her. She just came out of a doorway.
4: The dragon lady?
3: Yeah. We can't stay here. She'll open this door and come in.
4: Yeah, now look. You, Stooper, take him bad pull in that room. Hold him mouth. No talkie, savvy? And you, Terry, go with Stoop and Keel. Oh, here, you take this gun. And hold the door open just wide enough to see out here with the periscope.
3: Well, what are you going to do?
4: I don't know. But I want to talk to the lady. We can't make a deal with her. Well, she's right here, and I can handle her. Go on now, get out of sight.

0: Well, good morning.
1: How did...
0: You're just in time to have breakfast.
1: Oh. Good morning, Mr. Ryan.
0: It's a little early in the day to talk, but you want some explanations, I'm sure.
1: Speak up and be quick.
0: Now, hold on. I don't like that tone of voice. You sound like you were still cracking the whip.
1: Well, well, what is the meaning of all this? Who dared to let you out of your room? I gave no orders.
0: Never mind that. I have other news for you.
1: Well, speak quickly, then.
0: Now, listen. I caught two of your crooked playmates last night in this building. They came here looking for the radio transmitter. Did you know that?
1: Whom do you mean?
0: Lawyer Spur and Mr. Keel. Of course, if you sent them here to break in by way of a window, then it's different.
1: How can I believe what you tell me?
0: Now, stop acting like a prima donna. You and I have tangled before, and we've always taken each other's word, right?
1: Mr. Ryan, what is it you wish?
0: Well, I figure it this way. You stole that radio transmitter, but I'll make a deal with you. After all, those two gents, Spur and Keel, were going to steal it from you.
1: They couldn't do that.
0: They could try.
1: I should like to question those men.
0: Plenty of time for that. Now, what about you and I?
1: What is the plan you have?
0: I don't want that radio transmitter for myself. I want it for the Chinese army. They can use it against the invader.
1: I shall not give that invention to you. I need it for myself.
0: Okay, okay. But why prevent the Chinese army from using it? Let them have it, too. I don't want any money, nothing. The invention belongs to the girl, April King. Whatever money comes from it goes to her.
1: Then I should talk to her, not you.
0: You'll talk to me and like it.
1: And if I refuse to listen to you any further?
0: Then I'll tell you something else you won't like. You had a servant once, a huge man mountain, strong as a couple of oxen, a disposition as sweet as a baby's smile. You remember him? We call him Big Stoop because he can't talk.
1: Well?
0: He can't talk because you fixed it so he couldn't. He hasn't forgotten that, and I don't blame him. It was Big Stoop who broke in here and let us out. And he's not very far away. If he ever gets his big hands on you, it's goodbye. See what I mean? No, I don't want him to break you up in little pieces, but Stooper is hard to control when he gets mad. And he's sure real mad with you.
1: I can walk out of here.
2: No, you can't, lady. Don't turn around and don't try to use a gun.
0: A dragon lady doesn't happen to have a gun up her sleeve, Terry.
1: The lion is correct. I have no gun.
0: Hey, Terry, come on out. That big Stoop staying there with his pal.
2: Stooper, you stay here with Bad Fellow. Hold them tight.
3: Hello, Dragon Lady. Kind of early in the morning, huh?
1: Terry Lee, you will not live long in this country. You have a charmed life, but good luck cannot follow you forever.
0: That's a very pretty speech, but let's stick to our knitting. Do we make a deal?
1: I have no objection to assisting the Chinese army. I bear the army no grudge, but I shall not give up the radio transmitter.
0: All right, what will you do?
1: I owe you a debt. You prevented Keel and Spur from making off with the invention. I shall repay that debt.
0: Fair enough.
1: I shall accompany you to the headquarters of the Chinese army. We shall submit the radio transmitter. If accepted, any money received shall go to the girl, April Kane. However, I shall have the right to produce these small transmitters for my own use. Is that clear?
0: Yes. It's a deal.
3: Well, let's get the transmitter and get started.
1: Very well. Follow me.
0: Where are you going?
1: Into the large room across the hall. I placed the invention in a small cabinet against the wall.
3: But it isn't there.
1: What is that you say?
3: It wasn't there last night. Pat and I looked. We broke open the cabinet.
0: Dear lady, do you think the radio gadget was still in there?
1: Come, we shall see. I placed it in this cabinet last night. Mr. Keel was here with me. Go.
3: We knew it wasn't in this cabinet, but we thought you'd taken it away and hidden it someplace else.
1: So you and I have both been cheated, eh? Now neither one of us have the device.
0: Well, just a minute, lady. Just a minute. What kind of a game are you trying to play? You know where the radio device is. You know it wasn't in this cabinet. And now you're trying to pretend it's been stolen from us. No, I don't swallow that line. You can't make me believe a third person took the radio from here. This cabinet was locked when we broke in, and the cabinet was empty.
1: Very well. If you didn't take the invention, and if I didn't, and you have my word for that, then suppose you tell me who did.
4: Transmitter, transmitter, who's got the transmitter? Well, it looks like the Dragon Lady and Terry and Pat will work together yet. But let's not forget the Terrascope, because it's going to play a big part in this next adventure. Attention, boys and girls, for the big moment. Your friend, Terry Lee, is going to speak to you. Yes, we fixed things up so Terry himself can talk direct to you. Now, hold on while we cut him in. All right, Terry, are you there? Shoot.
5: Hello, all of you kids over there at home. Golly, I'm glad to have this chance to talk to you, because I sure have some news for you. News with a capital N. You know that Terrascope I figured out? The one I made with some cardboard and pieces of mirror the girls dropped through the wall? Say, that good old Terrascope sure got Pat and Connie and all of us out of plenty of tight places. Well, now look, here's the big news for you. Every one of you kids can now get a Terrascope of your own that's exactly like the one I made. How's that for a swell surprise? Of course, in a way, your Terrascope will be better than mine, because I just have to use what I could find, broken pieces of mirror and a piece of old cardboard Connie found stuck in a window. But your Terrascope will be brand new and beautiful. Take it from me, kids, a Terrascope like mine's a keen thing to have. Why, you can see around corners with it and see what's going on behind you and over your head. Well, golly, I guess you remember how many times that Terrascope has saved the day for us. Of course, I'll be real pleased to think of all of you kids getting a Terrascope like mine, so I sure hope each of you sends for one right away quick. I guess the folks at the other end are going to give you the dope on just how to get it, so I'll sign off. Goodbye now, and I hope you'll send for your Terrascope soon.
4: Thank you, Terry. Thanks a lot for telling the boys and girls over here about this wonderful surprise. Say, kids, isn't it marvelous to think you can actually have a Terrascope just like Terry's for your very own, and you can get it so easily? All you do is take a label from a can of Libby's swell-tasting tomato juice and one from Libby's Hawaiian pineapple juice and print your full name, age, and address on the back of one. Then put the labels in an envelope along with 10 cents and mail to Terry, care of Libby's, Chicago, Illinois. 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First thing you know, the mailman will bring you your Terrascope, and boy, will you have fun. 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So get going. Be the first in your gang to get a Terrascope. Now join us for a laugh and a surprise and a thrill way over in China, because that's where this newest and most exciting transcribed adventure takes place tomorrow. And you'll always know this program because it opens like this.
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15: On the magic island of the South Seas, time is very precious. The mad scientists who call themselves Euclideans measure time in seconds because they are too busy to use minutes. When Mrs. Gregory, Captain Bradford, and Jerry Hall landed the Gregory yacht at the island and found Mrs. Gregory's long-lost little daughter, Joan, they thought the idea of putting such value on time was ridiculous. Now time has become very precious to those on board the captive Gregory yacht. It is just after 8 o'clock at night. Captain Tex Bradford has been gone 15 minutes, trying to swim out through the ring of fog and gas surrounding the island and release one of the little homing pigeons on which so much depends. A sudden electrical storm sweeps over the weird island as Mrs. Gregory, Jerry, and Joan huddle in the radio cabin on the yacht.
16: This is a terrible storm, Mother. Are you not glad your boat is safely moored to the pier here now?
17: Oh, this storm wouldn't hurt the boat, Joan. We came through a couple of them on the way down here.
16: On Euclidea, we hardly noticed such a storm, as all the quarters are soundproof. But on this boat, it seems very terrifying.
18: You will learn to love the natural things, Joan, dear. Things that are merely terrible in a natural way, if we ever get off this horrible island.
17: Well, I'm going back to the engineer's quarters and wait for Tex there. I'll let you know the minute there's any news.
16: You will be careful, will you not, Jerry? I would not like anything to happen to you.
17: Hear that, Mrs. Gregory? Joan's getting kind of stuck on me.
16: I am not stuck at all. You see, I am quite free to move at will.
18: You mustn't mind Jerry, my dear. His expressions are a little puzzling at times.
16: But, Jerry, one time you say I am stuck up when I am not sticking up on anything. And now you say I am stuck on you when I am not even near you.
17: Oh, I ain't got time to teach any better now. I got to get back on duty where I belong.
18: Oh, Jerry, the storm is bad, isn't it?
19: Yeah, I can make it all right. See you as soon as Tex gets back.
16: Will Jerry be quite safe, Mother?
18: Yes, Joan. He has only a few feet to go along the deck to the engine room. There's not enough wind to make the footing dangerous.
16: I am glad of that. Jerry is a foolish boy, but he's also a nice boy. And I should not like anything to happen to him.
18: Joan, this storm, all that lightning flashing around the island, what effect does that have on all the electrical devices the Euclideans maintain?
16: I'm afraid I do not understand just what it is you wish to know.
18: This magnetic ring of fog around the island. Will the magnetic force be maintained through this electrical storm?
16: Yes, Mother. Euclidea has been struck by lightning during many storms. But G-47 and his assistants have developed some means of carrying the lightning off without harm to the island or instruments on it.
18: Yes, of course they would have protected themselves. Then even in this storm, Tex will have the danger of the magnetic ring as well as the gas.
16: Oh, I was stupid about that. I might have told you.
18: Might have told me what? Is there something different about the magnetic ring in a storm?
16: Not the magnetic ring, but the gas ring. The rain will so dilute the gas, which is very soluble in water, that there will be little or no danger from the gas.
18: Oh, that's wonderful, Joan. I only wish Tex knew that. It would save him the trouble and danger of trying to swim underwater beyond his endurance.
16: I think the clever captain will have figured that out for himself. I remember he said he was sure the gas would not be effective in water.
18: Then he should remember that and swim on the surface.
16: I think so, Mother. And with the rain, he would swim on the surface without danger of being seen.
18: And Tex can swim and float for hours. Oh, what a relief that is, my dear. The storm came up about 10 minutes ago, when Tex had been gone about 5 minutes.
16: He would, of course, swim beyond the ends of the piers before he released the pigeon.
18: Yes, of course he would.
16: And the piers are 200 feet long. Then it would take him some time to get the pigeon safely out of the celluloid swimming suit, and he would start back after discarding the oxygen tank. He has hardly had time to return, Mother.
18: You're right, dear. And he wouldn't hurry back. In fact, he would stay beyond the end of the pier as long as he was swimming easily and naturally, because his return might attract attention. But did he get out safely?
16: Oh, I think you need not worry about that. The alarm would have sounded before this if he had not safely passed the protection rings.
18: But that storm, the lightning flashing. Look, Joan, it lights up this room as if it were day. And through that tiny port, what if lightning strikes the island while the captain's swimming through the magnetic fog? Oh, Joan, what of that?
16: Mother, that is a terrible thought. I know the scientists use the magnetic ring of fog in some way to carry off the lightning and ground it into the water.
18: Then it's just as if Tex were swimming through the very thing that had been built to handle the discharge. Just as if you held a lightning arrestor in your hand during a storm.
16: I'm afraid that would be it, Mother. Oh, Tex, Tex. Why doesn't he hurry?
18: I'm going to call Jerry back from the engine room again. He may have heard or seen something of the captain.
16: No, Mother. Jerry has his place there, waiting for the captain. And we have our places here, waiting for them both. It would not please the captain and Jerry if we did less than our duty.
18: Joan, you're the most wonderful daughter in the world. You have more courage than your mother. What is that?
16: The signal to submerge. Mother, this is going to be something of danger and terror, I think.
18: To submerge? You mean to submerge the island?
16: Yes, Mother. I told you the island could be submerged so that a boat could pass over the top of it.
18: But, Joan, do you realize what that means? This yacht is tied to the island, this boat. What will happen to us? And Tex is swimming out there somewhere. Joan, what?
16: There is the location signal. 5 strokes on that gong after the signal to submerge. That means at this pier, Pier 5, where this yacht is held fast.
18: But what exactly can that mean? Is it possible to submerge only one section of the island?
16: No, I am not sure I understand that signal. Unless... Yes, it could be. There is an anchorage lock at this pier. I think your yacht is to be drawn inside the island and submerged.
18: This yacht submerged?
16: Yes. Floated within a lock under the island floor, and then submerged with the island.

0: What did that mean, Joan?
1: The submerging operation has begun. This boat is now being lowered between the piers.
0: But, Joan, we'll drown. This boat can't be submerged.
1: It will not be submerged as you mean it, Mother. It will be...
2: Hey, Mrs. Gregory, do you know what's going on?
0: Why, Joan says they're going to submerge this yacht.
2: Yeah, the water's going down right now in the space between the piers. They're going to take the yacht into a lock under the island someplace.
0: But Tex, he isn't back, Jerry.
2: Well, no, Mrs. Gregory, he isn't.
1: Oh, Jerry, that is very bad.
0: Well, can't he get back now, Joan?
1: No, Mother. Unless the captain could have been within the slip formed by the two piers here, he could not get in without being seen. The ends of the piers are now joined by watertight gates to allow the space between them to be used as a lock.
0: I'm going out there and try to find Tex.
1: Oh, no.
2: No, you're not.
0: Why, Jerry.
2: I'm sorry, Mrs. Gregory. I don't mean to be rude, but you're not going out there.
0: Yes, I am, Jerry. I can swim. And if Tex is out there in that water alone, hopelessly shut off from the island, I'm going after him. He won't know what's going on here. He'll be afraid to return for fear of giving away the escape of the pigeon.
2: Now, look here, Mrs. Gregory. Captain Bradford is in command of this boat. He gave me my orders, and I'm going to carry him out.
1: Jerry is right, Mother. The captain would want you to stay here.
0: This is my yacht. I'm going after
2: Tex. Then you'll have to lick me to do it, Mrs. Gregory. I'm sorry to act like this, but orders are orders. And the last thing the captain told me was to keep you on board if I had to tie you in a chair. And I'm going to do it.
0: Jerry, you're doing what you think is right. But the storm is over. And I'm going to swim out there while I've still got a chance.
1: You have no chance now, Mother. These locks empty very rapidly. And by now the water is not even covering the lock gate at the end of the pier. You could not swim out. And if you tried to walk out to the end of the pier, you would be stopped by a guard.
0: But Tex out there, how will he get back?
2: Now look here, Mrs. Gregory. You've got to buck up and face this thing. We don't dare let anyone see us worried about a thing. They don't suspect yet that Tex swam out with that pigeon. And if old G-47 got wise to that, he might do something that, well, so Tex couldn't ever come back.
0: Joan, what do you think about it? I don't seem to think very clearly where Tex is concerned.
1: Jerry is right, Mother. We must act as if nothing had happened to frighten us. We will be quite safe, of course, when the yacht is taken inside the island. It will float in the submarine lock just as safely as it does here. But if we act nervous, it could only be for one reason, that we were worried about someone not on board.
2: That's the idea, Joan. And as long as G-47 thinks Tex is with us, he'll find some way to get out of the water and back on the island without the Euclideans knowing what he was doing.
0: Well, at least we can go out on deck and see what's happening.
1: I think that would be all right. Do you not think so, Jerry?
2: No, I don't. I told the skipper and the engineer to stay undercover, and I think we'd better do the same thing. If they see us on deck without Tex, they'll know he isn't aboard.
0: Oh, I suppose you're right. But it seems so terrible to just sit here and do nothing while this boat is being taken inside the island. How will Tex get back to us? How will he know what's happened?
2: I guess he'll figure that quick enough, all right. When he finds the gate closed at the end of the pier, then he'll have to swim around to one of the other piers and walk right up on the island.
1: Oh, that will be bad, Jerry. Then G-47 will know the captain has been in the water, and it will take them only a few minutes to discover that a pigeon has been sent.
0: Oh, that doesn't matter. The pigeon's gone, and I'm willing to chance at getting to Johnson's boat. If only Tex is safe.
2: I'll feel a lot better when he's back on board with us. Gee, there's Tex now.
0: Come in.
1: Oh, it's G-47.
3: It is I.
2: What do you want here?
3: I merely wanted to assure you there was no danger. Your yacht will be safely taken into a submarine chamber on the island, and all on board will be quite safe.
0: Then what?
3: Then the island will be submerged completely.
1: Oh, Mother, the island, it will all be submerged.
2: You mean there won't be anything left above the water?
3: Not a thing. Nothing for a man to hold on to or walk upon, for example. But, of course, as you are all on board, you have nothing to fear.
0: No, we have nothing to fear.
3: Precisely. However, if one of your party was absent, say, out swimming around the ends of the piers?
0: Yes. Suppose. What then?
3: The unlucky person would soon drown, swimming around where this island once was.

0: Steiner.
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0: Once again, the Damon Runyon Theater brings you another story by the master storyteller, Damon Runyon. And this one, Sense of Humor. And to tell it to you, here is Broadway.
1: Thanks. It is of an afternoon one day in September that I am sitting in Mindy's enjoying myself with some potato pancakes when I am joined by a citizen who is called Joe the Joker. Now, why he is called that is because he is very fond of jokes on somebody else. So when I see him, I push back my plate because Joe the Joker is liable to sprinkle something in the food just for a laugh.
2: Don't worry, Broadway. I don't play any jokes on you.
1: No? You are sick or something?
2: Listen, in a minute you'll hear quite a loud yell which will come from that direction right over there by the door.
1: What do you do, plant a mine there?
3: Hey, that is something I never think of. Broadway, that's a wonderful idea.
1: I open my big mouth.
2: I'll think of it later. Right now, keep your eye on Frankie Ferocious.
1: Well, Frank, goodbye, Joe. Anytime anybody plays jokes on Frankie, I leave.
2: Sit still. This is going to be good.
1: I hope you will have a nice funeral.
3: Look, it's going to happen. Boy, oh boy, this time I outdo myself.
1: You certainly
3: do. Yeah. It worked. It worked. Boy, oh boy, what a hot woody get. I used 6 matches in his shoe.
1: Joe, I am leaving you. Frankie sees you and is coming over.
2: Ah, let him. It's only a joke.
1: A joke like this can lead to lots of flowers.
2: His face.
4: Well. What a sense of humor you got, Joe.
3: Me? You talking to me, Frankie?
4: To you. It's all right, boys. I'll take care of this.
1: I think I will leave now. Anybody who is hungry can help himself to my potato pancakes. My appetite is very gone.
4: Take it easy, Broadway. I know you have nothing to do with this.
2: This? Broadway, what is he talking about?
4: I'm talking about you, big man. You give me a hot foot.
2: Me? Why, Frankie, never in my life do I stoop to such a crude prank. I am refined.
4: Sure. Okay, Joe, it is a big laugh. Ha ha.
2: You know, the trouble with some guys is they got no sense of humor.
4: Maybe you are right. But like I say, okay. But do not laugh too long or too loud.
1: With that, Frankie Ferocious leaps. And I do not like the look on his face. In fact, the two guys look at each other like they're going to start fireworks. Now, why this is and what happens later is quite a story. There is a big surprise at the end. And what it is, I will tell you in a minute.

0: And now, back to the Damon Runyon Theater and the famous story, Sense of Humor.
1: Well, so Frankie Ferocious gets the hot foot from Joe the Joker. Now, Ferocious is not Frankie's real handle, but everybody calls him that because it fits him. They tell me he is a big man in a Brooklyn syndicate which deals in various enterprises, most of them more than slightly illegal. Likewise, Joe the Joker has quite a few hands in similar occupations, only in Manhattan. And it is rumored hereabouts that sooner or later Joe and Frankie will tangle. Now, it is sometime later, and who do I run into at Mindy's but Rosa, Joe's ever-loving wife.
2: You see Joe Broadway?
1: Not since the other day when he gives Frankie Ferocious the hot one.
2: Great joker, that boy. Great.
1: Yeah, he is. He has a fine sense of humor.
2: I'm laughing. Ha ha.
1: I take it you do not appreciate his jokes?
2: Oh, sure. And he's the biggest. Life is one big circus with that character around. One laugh after another. All on me.
1: Oh?
2: Chances are he's out someplace right now smearing Limburger cheese on steering wheels of cars. That always gets a laugh.
1: Yeah, it does. And here he comes now, Rosa.
2: I can hardly wait.
1: He's laughing about something.
2: Always.
3: Well, here we are.
2: You're late.
3: I couldn't help it, baby. I have a few things to do. Broadway, old pal, how are you? Glad to see you. Shake, old man.
1: Huh?
3: Oh, we should shake hands with you. I don't see you around for a long time.
1: Well,
3: you're my pal. great gimmick. Oh, you get an electric shock?
1: I should know better.
2: Never a dull moment.
3: Well, what's life without gags?
2: Something you'll never have to worry about.
3: What's the matter with you? You got a face like 9 days' rain.
2: I'm hysterically happy. You always give me a lift.
3: Well, you got beefs, huh?
2: None at all.
3: Broadway, I wish to ask you something.
1: I gotta go.
3: Stay. Look. Look, right now I run into a little trouble, financial that is, so she takes it personally.
2: I suppose it's a great joke to tell everybody our troubles, huh?
3: Well, Broadway's a pal. Yeah,
1: look, Joe, if you do not mind, I would rather not get in between. I see many citizens get hurt just by standing in the wrong place at the right time.
4: Broadway, that makes very good sense.
3: Well, Frankie, my old pal Frankie Shay.
4: Huh?
3: No hard feelings about the other day.
4: Sure not. Okay, Shake. It's a great joke. You sure are a card, Joe. Must give you plenty of laughs, Rosa.
2: Yeah. I'm all choked up half the time.
4: I imagine.
3: You wish to see me about something, Frankie?
4: Matter of fact, I do. I come here to find you.
3: Oh? Well, go ahead.
4: Mind if I sit?
3: Not too long.
4: Not long at all.
1: Yeah, well, like I say before, I think I will be gone.
3: No, Broadway, stay. This is very interesting.
1: Not to me.
3: Stick around. You don't mind, do you, Frankie?
4: Not at all.
3: Well, okay, shoot. What's on your mind, Frankie?
4: Joe, you are a great guy, a great joker. But sometimes I do not laugh. And one of the times I do not laugh is when some of your boys take into their noggins to scratch around my territory.
3: Oh? You buy the United States, you own it?
4: I do business in certain parts of it, namely Brooklyn.
3: What you're saying is you do not wish infringement.
4: You are right.
3: You got a bigger sense of humor than me.
4: Much bigger. Yeah. But that is all I have to talk about. Now, Rosa, it is a long time since I see you.
2: A couple of years, I guess. A
4: couple of years. I do not see you since you sing at the hot bar.
2: Those were good old days.
4: Yeah, they are. You know, I always liked you, Rosa.
2: Oh?
4: Sure. But in those days, I am little fish. Joe here, he's right on top. But things change. A lot.
3: Not too much, Frankie.
4: Yes, they do. You know, Rosa, if you were not married to Joe here, I could feel the way I do a couple of years ago.
2: So you're a great kidder, too.
4: On the level. Why, if anything ever happens to good old Joe here, consider me your friend in need.
2: Maybe I will.
3: Look, what is the idea, Frankie?
4: Why, Joe, where is your sense of humor? You cannot take a joke?
3: It does not sound like a joke to me.
4: Think of that. Well, I gotta be going now. Maybe I will give you a ring on the phone sometime, Rosa. Just for old time's sake.
2: Okay, Frankie. For old time's sake.
4: Sure. See all of you later.
2: Frankie's come up in the world.
3: Guy like that can take a quick dive, too.
1: From what I hear, he is very solid in Brooklyn.
3: So he wishes me to keep out of Brooklyn.
2: That's what the man said.
3: You know, I never think he has a sense of humor.
1: You think he is joking, Joe?
3: What else? Why, he even kids about Rosa here.
2: That's what I like about you, Joe. Life is just one big rib. I wonder what'll happen when you find out different.
3: I wonder if you'll be around to find out.
1: Well, during that little scene, I am more than somewhat uncomfortable. It is like trying out an electric chair for size to do the warden a favor. You can never tell when some joker will pull the switch. Furthermore, I know Frankie Ferocious is not joking, and I know Joe knows it. Also, the way Rosa looks at Frankie and the way he looks at her means that somebody is going to have trouble. Trouble does come in very large portions. It starts just a couple of days later. I am walking along when somebody grabs my arm and says...
5: Hello, Broadway.
1: Joe, what is the idea of grabbing me like that?
5: Well, I just see you and think maybe I'll walk a piece with you.
1: Oh? Which way are you going?
5: Makes no difference.
1: Yeah, well, I have got to keep an appointment way over on the other side of town. And I am thinking of taking a cab.
5: Okay, so we'll take a cab.
1: Let us walk.
5: Sure. Yeah, I guess maybe you hear about one of my boys being found in a sack in Prospect Park.
1: No, I do not. What is he doing in a sack?
5: I do not think he crawls in of his own accord. Something tells me he is put there.
1: He is dead?
5: He is dead. It's a very expert job of sacking.
1: There are experts at that sort of work?
5: Oh, sure. It takes a great deal of skill. You see, when the guy is put in the sack, he is tied with a wire in back of his knees and around his neck.
1: Joe, if you do not mind, let us talk of tomorrow with Belmont or other subjects.
5: Now, when a guy wakes up from the tap on the noggin, he naturally stretches out his legs. This tightens the wire around his neck. And he is very shortly all out of breath.
1: Please, Joe, not just before I eat.
5: Oh, it's a very clean way, because who puts the finger on you for knocking over somebody? Nobody.
1: What? Putting a citizen in a sack so he dies is not an offense? Why, it is at least a misdemeanor.
5: Maybe. Anyway, it's the guy's own fault for stretching his legs. Always remember that.
1: Thank you. The next time I find myself in a sack, I will be very careful not to stretch my leg.
5: That's a good gag. In fact, it is so good that I think maybe it's Ropes McGonagall who pulls it.
1: Ropes McGonagall? This is a citizen I never hear of.
5: Yeah, he's a St. Louis boy. He is very expert at tying knots. You know, Broadway, I bet Frankie Ferocious brings in Rope just to do this job.
1: Frankie? You think Frankie has something to do with your boy who was in the sack?
5: Nobody else is mad at me and my boys. You know, Broadway, this can lead to some very funny doings, starting as of now.
1: And it does. 2 days later, one of Frankie's boys is found very deceased from machine gun sickness. Then one more of Joe's torpedoes ends up in a sack. Frankie and Joe trade punches like this until it seems that soon they will be all out of boys. I do my best to stay on the outskirts of all this and succeed very well. Until one day I am in my hotel room when I hear a knock on the door. Okay, okay, it is not locked.
6: Hello, Broadway.
1: Wait, Joe!
6: You surprised?
1: Joe, are you alone? I mean, you are like smallpox. Please, go away.
6: Hey, take it easy. Don't worry. I just came to tell you my troubles.
1: You have got plenty.
6: Yeah. You know, I never give Frankie much credit for having a sense of humor. But I got to admit now, he pulls a pretty good gang.
1: Like what?
6: It seems that Rosa leaves me.
1: Oh?
6: Yeah, she leaves a note for me. She wishes a divorce. Then I hear that Rosa and Frankie are seen together over in Brooklyn.
1: She goes to him?
6: She wishes to marry him as soon as I give her a divorce.
1: Well, okay, okay. You will not be happy with her anymore. Look, Joe, why do you not forget the whole thing? Give her the divorce.
6: You mean, why do I not admit I'm all washed up?
1: I do not say that.
6: Well, everybody does. However, a guy with a sense of humor like mine is never washed up. There is always a laugh left someplace. Everybody laughs. What a wonderful gag Frankie pulls on me.
5: Taking my wife away from me.
1: Well, what will you do, Joe?
6: Do? Well, I don't know yet, Broadway. But I'm never licked when it comes to a gag. I just have to think of one to play on Frankie and Rosa. I think it'll be the best one I ever pull.
1: I feel a little sorry for Joe the Joker. I know that behind the laughs he is a very sad citizen. But I wonder what he can do to a guy like Frankie. I find out. So does everybody else. And what it is, I will tell you in a minute.

0: And now, back to the Damon Runyon Theater and the famous story, Sense of Humor.
1: Like I tell you, Joe the Joker tells me that his ever-loving wife, Rosa, leaves. Citizens around his camp say she cannot stand any more laughs. Although, personally, I believe it is because Joe is no longer the big wheel he once is, and Rosa has very expensive tastes. Everybody also says what a great guy Joe is, because he just laughs and says it is a great gag. Then I hear something else, that Joe's brother Freddy is also found in a sack. I wonder how Joe will take this. I find out one night, again in my hotel room when...
2: Hello, Broadway.
1: Joe, you are back here again?
2: I used to talk to somebody. Everybody along the stem seems to think I get some kind of measles.
1: Well, I can understand that. What with people being found in sacks right and left.
2: Anybody who even talks to me is in trouble, huh?
1: Something like that, Joe.
2: You don't have to worry, Broadway. Everybody knows you're just a good listener. Got nothing to do with this disagreement between Frankie and I.
1: Disagreement? It has got beyond that, Joe. I hear about Freddy.
2: Yeah. Well, I guess Frankie figures I'll give up after this, huh?
1: Will you?
2: Me?
1: Sooner or later, they will get you.
2: You think so?
1: Well, they are coming very close.
2: Sure, sure. Freddy's a good kid. I don't know he's going over to Brooklyn.
1: What? He goes to Brooklyn? Why, he knows that is Frankie's home ground.
2: Sure, he knows that, but he goes for a special reason.
1: Like what?
2: Rosa.
1: Rosa? What does she have to do with this?
2: Find out later that Freddy gets a call from Rosa. Come to Brooklyn. You see, Freddy knows how much I think of Rosa, and he thinks he'll be able to fix it up for us. In fact, I hear that's what Rosa makes him think. But when Freddy gets to Brooklyn, Rosa's not waiting for him. Some of Frankie's boys are.
1: Joe, you are telling me that Rosa sets Freddy up for Frankie Ferocious?
2: I never think she has that much sense of humor.
1: How funny can you get?
2: Very, very funny. Broadway, do you ever know anybody to top me with a gang?
1: No, never. Everybody says you are number one in line at thinking up ribs and funny things.
2: Yeah, I figure I got a lot of thinking to do now. Why, I got my reputation to think of. What will people think when they hear that Joe the Joker let somebody beat him to a punch?
1: Well, what are you going
2: to
1: do?
2: You remember I was telling you about a St. Louis boy by the name of Ropes McGonagall?
1: Yeah, I remember. He is the citizen who was doing all the business about the sacks for Frankie.
2: Well, I got in touch with some of the boys in St. Louis. I do them a lot of favors some years ago, and they remember. Also, they tell me Ropes McGonagall is ready to get in touch with me.
1: Why, he is working for Frankie.
2: That's right. He is working for Frankie. That is what's going to make my gag all the funnier. I tell you, Broadway, everybody will get a big laugh out of this. Everybody. Everybody but Frankie.
1: I do not know what Joe has in mind, but I wonder how he is going to get the Frankie Ferocious. By now, Joe has got no more boys, and it is very peculiar how many friends he loses also. But he still goes around playing jokes, like giving people exploding cigarettes or matches that go off like firecrackers when they are lit. Oh, he is very funny indeed. Then, just a few nights later, I get quite a surprise. I am home. In fact, I take to staying home quite a bit. I wish I do not, because on this night, somebody raps at my door. Who is it?
3: Telegram.
1: Huh? I do not know anybody at Western Union.
3: Telegram.
1: Okay.
4: Thanks, Bud.
1: Look, you are not a messenger boy. In the first place, you have got no uniform. In the second place, you are too old, which I do not think I will ever get.
4: Take it easy. You're Broadway, huh?
1: I answer no questions.
4: That's good, but you are Broadway.
1: What do you want and who are you?
4: I'm Ropes McGonagall.
1: Ropes? Goodbye. You will find this room very nice. Use it in good health.
4: Sit down, Bud.
1: Oh, no, I cannot.
4: You ain't going to get hurt.
1: Short of being put in a sack, I guess I will continue living. But life in a sack can be very restrictive.
4: Cool off, Broadway. Joe asked me to meet him here.
1: Here in my room? Why?
4: Search me.
1: For what? Empty sacks?
4: My, you're a nervous guy, ain't you?
1: No, not at all. The shaking is just caused by my laugh, and inside, I...
2: Okay. Okay, everybody take it easy.
4: Yeah, Joe, huh?
1: Joe, what is the idea of making my room a meeting place?
2: It's the only place I could think of that nobody would see me in ropes.
1: Then you do not need me.
2: Oh, yes, yes, sure I do. I'm going to let you in on a good gag. Ropes.
4: Yeah?
2: I tell you on the phone what I want you to do?
4: Sure. All you leave out is where I got to pick you up in Brooklyn.
1: Brooklyn? You are going to Brooklyn?
2: Yeah, to see Frankie Ferocious.
1: How can you see him when you are dead? Because that is what you will be the minute you get off the subway.
2: Ropes. Give me the layout. I wish to see if you got it straight.
4: Sure. I put you in a sack, deliver you to Frankie like he wants me to do, only...
2: Only what, Ropes?
4: Only you ain't tied up and you ain't conked on the head. You are ready, willing, and able.
1: This is the first time I ever see anybody laugh at his own funeral.
2: You don't understand, Broadway. This is a very funny gag. You see, Frankie is very careful. When Ropes does a job for him, Frankie always checks. Am I right, Ropes?
4: Sure, he's a careful character. He don't believe nobody. He looks in the sack for himself.
2: Yeah, and when he opens the sack, I'm in. Up I come with a rod in both hands, and Frankie gets a very surprising surprise. And it'll be the first time anybody in a sack comes up blasting away.
4: Yeah.
2: Boy, oh boy, oh boy, I can't wait. I can hardly wait to see his face when he sees I'm still alive. Good gag, eh, Broadway?
1: Sure, why do you tell me? If anybody asks, I am a dead duck.
2: Wait a minute, who'll ask you? What's the matter? You don't appreciate being let in on a good joke? Where's your sense of humor?
1: In a sack, all tied up. Joe, when does all this happen?
2: Tonight. Hey, Rome. Better get going.
4: Yeah, I better.
2: You're sure that Frankie expects you to deliver me?
4: Sure, I'm sure. He'll be waiting at the old joint near Prospect.
2: All alone?
4: All alone.
2: Fine. That's gone. Now move on.
4: Yeah. I will see you later.
1: Joe, you are crazy. What if something goes wrong?
3: I was.
1: Listen, after tonight, please do not come here anymore. Please leave me out of all jokes and ribs. Please.
2: Yes, sure. After tonight, I'm going to leave town.
1: Joe, do you trust this guy, Ropes McGonagall?
2: Trust him? If I do not, would I let him in on a very funny gang?
1: Suppose it does not turn out to be so funny to you.
2: It cannot miss. I never pull a gag that gets missed. Don't worry, Broadway. It's a sure fire. Yeah. Yes, absolutely. Sure fire.
1: And Joe the Joker leaves, and I am very happy to see him go. I wait and I... Then it comes up about 3 a.m. By this time, I figure that something goes wrong, because Joe should be back by this time. I go into Mindy's and sit down for some coffee, and I'm no more than just tasting it when...
2: Hello there, Bronco.
1: Joe!
2: Yeah, me. Hey, you act very surprised.
1: To tell the truth, I never expect to see you alive.
2: Tell the truth, it's only because of you that I am alive.
1: Me? But Joe, I...
2: You're a very smart citizen, Broadway. I take your advice.
1: Advice? Look, Joe, I never give anybody advice.
2: Oh, yes, you do. Look, Broadway, tonight I pull the funniest gag I ever work on anybody. In fact, it's a work of a genius. There's only one little flaw in it.
1: What?
2: I have to let the cops in on it. In fact, I am on my way to see them when I look in and see you here. So, I just stopped to tell you about it.
1: The cops? What for?
2: Why? Well, there's a murder rap over in Brooklyn, and I have to give myself up. Although, I do not think they can hold me. But we will see.
1: Joe, will you please tell me what happened?
2: Sure. I will tell you, because you saved my life.
1: And Joe the Joker tells me a very odd story indeed. In fact, it is so odd that at first I do not believe it. But later, by reading the papers and getting the word here and there, I find out it is true. And what the payoff is, I will tell you in a minute.

0: Might I say, I am very surprised to see Joe the Joker still alive. I am even more surprised when he says that I saved his life by some advice I gave. I do not remember anything out of him, so it is with great interest indeed that I listen to him say,
1: "Sure, I follow your advice, Broadway. And here I am, alive and kicking."
0: Joe, will you please tell me what happened?
1: Sure. Well, you asked me if I trust Brooks.

0: Well, you asked me if I just wrote to Donegal, remember?
1: Yeah, I remember.
0: All right. When you say that, it puts a bug in my ear, and I wonder, did I trust him? So I go over to Brooklyn a couple of hours early to the old junk near Frank.
1: Well, Frankie, you're supposed to be waiting for
0: me. And it's time.
1: That is wrong. Okay, so you get there.
0: I hide in a closet, and pretty soon in comes Ropes, McGonagall, and Frankie. They start talking, but I'm not able to hear what they're saying. However, I do not like the way they're having their heads real close together. So when they leave, I leave them.
1: You come back over here without playing the gag you tell me about.
0: Flat, Broadway. You ever know me to pull up short on a rib?
1: No. Well, okay, so then what?
2: I am coming to that. I think to myself, what if Rope steps Frankie on?
1: That you will be in the sack.
2: Sure. Now, in that case, Frankie will take no chances on opening the sack because, naturally, he does not wish to be blasted.
3: There is a certain amount of good sense in that.
4: Well, certainly there is.
2: Now, I figure this way. If Ropes does not tip Frankie, Frankie will open the sack. But if Ropes does give away the gag, then Frankie will not wait to open the sack, but may fire a few shots through it.
3: Without waiting to see who is in it.
2: Sure. Okay. Now, in that way, I would not be able to enjoy the joke.
3: Or anything else.
2: Sure. So what do? I will tell you. I tap Ropes McGonagall on the head when I meet him.
3: Wait a minute. You put Ropes in the sack he has got for you.
2: Why aren't you getting ahead of my story?
3: I wish to know the end. Tell me.
2: So, look. I take the sack and I deliver it to the old joint near Prospect. I put it in the middle of the room, then I hide in the closet again. I don't wait for long before I hear.

0: Maybe it is because your sense of humor is all gone, huh? Okay. Now I will let you out. Come on, Joe. The bag is open. Come on out.
1: So that's what happens in the old joint, Broadway. I wish you could see the look on Frankie's face when he opens the sack, and it serves him right. Serves him right for trying to play such a joke on me.
2: And I guess you figure it also serves Ropes McGonagall right for double-crossing you.
1: Ropes? Who said anything about Ropes? When Frankie opens the sack, he loads it.

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0: The Damon Runyon Theater with John Brown as Broadway is directed by Richard Sandville, and the story is adapted for radio by Russell Hughes. Vern Carstensen is in charge of production. This is a Mayfair production.
1: Nothing tastes nicer than Cadbury's Dairy Milk.
2: Oh.
1: Lovely, isn't it? Mm. And as anyone can see, every bar is chunky.
2: Magic.
3: Yeah.
1: That's because there's a glass and a half of full cream milk in every half pound. That's why, sir, nothing tastes nicer than Cadbury's Dairy Milk. Than Cadbury's Dairy Milk!
4: If you're paying this kind of money for a car, you'd want it to have a touch of style, legroom, four doors, and all that. And if this is what you had in mind, you don't even have to pay that kind of money for the new Skoda Super Estelle. Skoda's new Super Estelle puts the man in the street
5: and his dog
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0: bring out the Branston. 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
1: On your last trip, did you discover what the Earth people eat? 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They peel them with their metal knives. Boil them for 20 of their minutes. Then they smash them all to bits.
2: They are clearly a most primitive people.
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An immigrant worker is crushed beneath thousands of pounds of railroad ties. 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I say it was murder.

0: Have Gun, Will Travel. Starring Mr. John Daner as Paladin. San Francisco, 1875. The Carlton Hotel, headquarters of the man called Paladin.
1: Oh, Mr. Paladin, glad to have you back.
2: Thank you. My key, please.
1: Of course. It's been quite a while since we've seen you, about 3 weeks, I dare say.
2: About that. And my mail, please.
1: Of course. I don't believe I remember you being away for this long at any one time. Here you are, sir. It must have been quite an extensive trip.
2: Yes, it was. Would you have Hayboy bring my bags up?
1: Oh, Hayboy is no longer with us, but I'll see...
2: Hayboy is no longer here.
1: That's right. His employment terminated, a week ago today, as a matter of fact.
2: Terminated? Why?
1: I don't know, sir.
2: Did he get another job somewhere?
1: I don't really know.
2: Well, he must have given an excuse for leaving.
1: The Carlton automatically gave him a release when he didn't show up for 3 consecutive days.
2: Did it ever occur to the Carlton that he might be ill?
1: Well, after all, it isn't our responsibility.
2: Has anyone seen him?
1: Really, Mr. Paladin, it isn't that important. These people are very easily replaced. I assure you, the Carlton will continue to give you the same excellent service that we've all...
2: I've just had an example of your excellent service.
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2: Hayboy didn't leave a message for me with anyone at the hotel. 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
3: Welcome to the Mandarin.
2: Good afternoon, Mr. Chung.
3: Mr. Paladin, I did not recognize you at first. I trust each dawn has brought you a day of success.
2: And each dusk, a night of contentment.
3: Your visit is most fortuitous. Only yesterday, I received several new pieces from Canton. I am sure they will be of great interest to you.
2: Oh, beautiful workmanship. The case is teakwood, isn't it?
3: Yes, and the chessmen are of ivory.
2: Oh, exquisite. Exquisite. But right now, Mr. Chung, I'm afraid all I want is some information.
3: I hope I may be of service.
2: I'm looking for a Hayboy, Kim Chang.
3: I have not seen my nephew, Kim Chang, for several days.
2: Mr. Chung, Hayboy is a friend of mine. Is he in any kind of trouble?
3: He spoke to you, perhaps, of his brother, Kim Sung?
2: Yes, he did mention that his brother was coming to the United States.
3: His passage and entry permit was arranged by a railroad company.
2: And I suppose Kim Sung signed a contract to repay the railroad by working for them on a construction crew.
3: Many of our people have come here this way.
2: Uh-huh.
3: Mr. Paladin, I have in my pocket 2 letters. Kim Chang, whom you call Hey Boy, left them with me for safekeeping. The first one is from his brother. If you would like, I will translate it for you.
2: Yes, please.
3: The first part is of no importance. But this, the head man, Travis, cheats us of our wages, gives us less food than is our right. Because we are Chinese, he thinks we will do nothing. Last night, when I spoke to him in protest, I was beaten. I am afraid now to stay here. I am afraid Travis will kill me as a lesson to the others. Please, my brother, you must help me. That is all.
2: May I see the letter?
3: It is in China.
2: No, I just want to see the postmark. Coldwater, Utah. Is this where Hayboy's gone?
3: He left 10 days ago when he received this other letter from the railroad company. You may read it for yourself. Under the circumstances, Mr. Paladin, I am surprised the letter would include regrets.
2: Signed Maury Travis, section superintendent. He doesn't explain the accident or even tell where Kim Sung is buried. Why did Hayboy go to Coldwater alone, Mr. Chung?
3: When it is hurt, even the most gentle kitten will have the fury of a tiger.
2: But still only the strength of a kitten. May I keep these letters for a while?
3: There is something you can do to help him, Mr. Paladin.
2: I can try to keep Hayboy alive, Mr. Chung. Four days' ride from San Francisco brought me to a tiny settlement on a huge plateau, shadowed by a crouching mountain peak. The railroad superintendent's office, Coldwater Division, was a small frame shack with a porch some 3 steps above a dirt road.
4: Looking for somebody?
2: Mr. Travis.
4: You found him. Come on in.
2: Oh.
4: Getting chilly, ain't it?
2: Yeah. It is.
4: Always does this time of the afternoon. What can I do for you?
2: My card.
4: Have gun, will travel, wire Paladin, San Francisco. What's all that mean? I don't understand.
2: You're a target, Mr. Travis.
4: Oh?
2: Someone intends to kill you. I'm offering my services as a bodyguard.
4: Why would anyone want to kill me?
2: We all have enemies, some we're not aware of. I'm sure you're no exception.
4: Well?
2: You remember a Chinese boy by the name of Kim Sung who was killed in an accident here not long ago?
4: Yeah, I remember.
2: I have a letter here that claims it was not an accident.
4: Well, let me see that. This could be a Chinese laundry ticket for all I know.
2: I assure you it is not. I'll take that back if you don't mind.
4: Well, sure.
2: Now, this letter was sent to the dead man's brother and claims that it was not an accident. Now the brother wants revenge.
4: His brother, Kim Chang, a little fella?
2: That's right.
4: Well, I got news for you, Paladin. I don't need to hire a gun to protect me against a coolie. I've already met up with that little China boy, and I'm still alive and kicking.
2: And the China boy?
4: He's in jail. A crazy fool came at me with a knife. If the sheriff hadn't stuck his nose in, he'd be in his grave.
2: I'm sorry I bothered you, Mr. Travis.
5: Doctor, will you psychoanalyze me?
6: Well, what seems to be the problem?
5: I'm a germ, a bathroom germ. And they're the most unwanted kind, you know. Spread disease and cause bathroom odors.
6: Go on.
5: Well, my mother and father abandoned me at a very early age.
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6: To see a psychiatrist.
5: But why?
6: Who ever heard of a germ talking?
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2: After convincing the sheriff that I was a friend of his only prisoner, he led me back to a cell where Hayboy was lying on a mattress on the floor, apparently asleep. The sheriff said he was weak because he refused to eat, and that he had gotten the bruises on his face and arms in the fight with Travis. At my request, he left me alone with Hayboy.
4: All right, Paladin, but I'll have to lock you in.
2: All right. There. Hayboy. Where are my cigars?
8: Huh?
2: My newspapers.
8: Oh, Mr. Paladin.
2: Hello, Hayboy.
8: Mr. Paladin, it is much surprised to see you here.
2: Yeah, they're a long way from San Francisco.
8: Oh, yes, many miles of sorrow.
2: I know. Mr. Chung told me about your brother.
8: We were to be together again after all these years. Now my brother is dead and the man who killed him lives and goes unpunished. This is not right.
2: Keep your voice down. We don't know who can hear us.
8: Yes, sir.
2: Now, hey, boy. Are you sure that it was not an accident?
8: Oh, yes, sir, I'm sure. Travis struck my brother with a club, and then he made it appear an accident. He threw a load of timbers off a flat car onto his body, and two of the men who worked with Kim Sung saw it happen.
2: Why didn't they tell the sheriff? With two witnesses, Travis could be brought to trial.
8: Oh, who would take the word of Chinese against a white? Somehow, his punishment will come at my hands.
2: It won't work. Even if he doesn't kill you, if you should kill him, you'd be arrested for murder.
8: Why, either way, it's something I must do. Mr. Paladin, you come to take me out of jail?
2: I'm afraid I can't do that until we clear the charges against you. Oh. Hey, boy, tell me the names of the two men who witnessed your brother's murder.
8: Oh, no, I'm sorry. I took oath to never repeat their names. It is for their protection. Please understand, I cannot break my pledge, not even to you.
2: Yeah, I understand, hey, boy.
8: But I will tell you, they work in a crew under a man named Brady.
2: Yeah, I saw Brady this afternoon.
8: Oh, yes, he a mean, very strong. He like a bull. He helped Travis throw the railroad ties on my brother's body.
2: Hmm. Hey, boy, I'm going to tell the sheriff to fix you some supper, and you eat it.
8: Oh, you saw me, Sir Paladin. I eat it.
2: Good. I'll be back to see you in the morning. Brady's labor crew was huddled on the ground around a battered kettle that bubbled over a small fire, eating a watery stew out of tin plates. They hardly looked up as I approached. Any of you speak English? Somebody must understand. Well, I'm sure you all remember Kim Sung. Now, two of you saw what really happened to him. Two of you know his death was not an accident. Two of you can put Maury Travis in jail. Well? Is this the stuff you eat? Seems you like slop. It seems you don't mind living in filth like slaves. You'll watch one of your brothers die and then lick the boots of the man who killed him.
9: No.
2: So someone does understand.
9: All right, you little monkeys. On your feet. Tied up. Who are you? What are you doing here?
2: Talking to some of my friends.
9: Your friends? Clear out.
2: Not until I'm ready.
9: I said get out of here.
2: Put that axe down. I'll go when I'm ready.
9: Now I said...
2: You're good with that axe, but not good enough.
9: I don't know who you are, but I'm going to tear your head off.
2: Now... Any of you men have anything to say, speak up now. I want to help you. Which of you spoke up before Brady came in? All right. If you change your mind, I'll be with Travis.
0: Why is it that they can't stay married in Hollywood? 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
2: Two of the immigrants could step forward and free Hayboy, but they were afraid. Afraid of the foreman, Brady, and his boss, Maury Travis. Men died quickly and quietly on the Coldwater Railroad Division. I went to Travis's office, but he wasn't there. I decided to wait. After three hands of solitaire, he returned.
4: What are you doing in my office, Paladin?
2: I'm playing solitaire.
4: I want to know what you're doing here. First you tell me somebody's trying to kill me, then you get one of my crews all riled up, and now you beat up my foreman. Let's have it straight. What do you want?
2: I told you this afternoon. Job. But since you've decided to wear a gun, you seem to be fully prepared to take care of yourself. I assume my services are unnecessary.
4: Your services include nosing around in what doesn't concern you?
9: Hey, Travis. I told you your men could have the freedom of the town as long as they didn't start any trouble.
4: What are you talking about, Sheriff?
9: That Chinese work gang of yours. They just broke into jail. Took your friend out with them, Paladin.
4: Why'd you stop them?
9: 45 men with crowbars and pickaxes?
2: Where'd they go?
9: They're heading straight for this office.
2: You suppose they're looking for someone in particular, Travis?
4: Sheriff, I want protection.
9: If you think I'm going to try facing down a bunch of Chinese armed with picks, you're crazy.
4: All right, then me and my men will stop them.
9: Most of your boys are at the saloon in town.
4: I know that. I was with them till I heard what Paladin did to my foreman. I'll round them up.
2: How are your men going to stop 45 rebel laborers, Travis?
4: With shotguns, Paladin. I'll kill every one of... No.
2: Sheriff. What's the matter, Travis? You see a ghost out there?
4: They're standing out in front. All of them. Just staring at me. Just staring, Paladin. You gotta help me. You say they're your friends. Maybe they'll listen to you. Go out there and talk to them. You said you wanted a job. All right, then. I'm hiring you.
2: All right. First, there's a matter of my fee. $500 in advance.
4: $500?
2: And in hard cash on the line now.
4: All right. All right, I won't argue with you. The money's in the safe. I'll get it.
9: That gun comes high, Paladin.
2: Yes, it does, Sheriff. His hide isn't worth that much, but I'm going to use the money to help heal some scars Travis left on a friend of mine. Looking at it that way, it hardly seems enough.
4: Here. Here you are. 500 in gold.
2: Put the bag on the table, Travis.
4: Yeah.
2: I'm going out to talk to your friends. Hey, boy. Tell the men to go back to camp.
10: Please stay out of the way, Mr. Paladin.
2: You're not taking Travis.
10: Mr. Paladin, forgive me for what I say to you, but please understand. You are my true friend. We do you no harm, but you must stay out of the way. Travis killed my brother. He cheated this young man. He will be punished.
2: Not by you. You're in the United States now, hey boy. You live by American law.
10: American law is for whites, not Chinese.
2: The law is for everybody. The color of your skin doesn't make you any different. While you're in this country, you'll not only obey the law, you'll get its protection, and you'll get justice.
10: American justice will not bring back Kim Sung.
2: Neither will another murder. Believe me, hey boy, if he's guilty, I want Travis punished as much as you do. But I promise you, I'll shoot the first man who lays a hand on him.
10: Tomoi tongai. Ka men kin vai. Ma chong lan gai kim sung.
11: Ma chong ma po.
10: Mr. Paladin, this man Sang will tell you who killed my brother.
11: Him killed Kim Song. Palace.
10: Now, wait a minute.
2: That's proof for you, Sheriff.
12: It is. You tricked me, Paladin.
2: I wouldn't go for that gun, Travis. I'd hate to cheat the hangman.
12: Tricked me and took my money.
2: And gave you excellent service. You hired me to protect you, to save your life, and I have. You'll be perfectly safe. In jail.

0: Come in. Hey, boy.
1: Oh, Mr. Paladin, I thought you had, like, breakfast in your room this morning.
0: Oh, wonderful. Come in.
1: Yes, sir.
2: It's good to have you back, hey, boy.
1: Oh, I have you to thank. Manager say you would leave hotel if I did not come back to job, so here I am, same uniform.
2: What's the package on the tray?
1: Oh, this package for you.
2: Oh?
1: Yes, sir. You open it now?
2: Yes.
1: Yes, my uncle, Mr. Chung, very grateful for all you did. We use the money you give us from Travis to bring my brother back to San Francisco for a proper Chinese burial.
2: Oh, why? It's the chess set I admired at the Mandarin. Beautiful. Thank you. And my thanks to your uncle, Mr. Chung. How about a game of chess?
1: Oh, later perhaps, but now I must go sort mail for a new desk clerk.
2: New desk clerk?
1: Yes, sir. Someone registered a strong complaint against old one.
2: Someone did, huh? Well, what do you know about that?
1: Yes, sir. Very mysterious. Desk clerk go, a new one hired today. Very mysterious.
2: It's nice to be back.

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1: Ladies and gentlemen, the secret word tonight is name. N-A-M-E.
2: Really?
1: You bet your life. It's Groucho Marx in You Bet Your Life, the comedy quiz series produced and transcribed from Hollywood and brought to you by the DeSoto Plymouth Dealers of America, who invite you to see and drive the delightful, the lovely DeSoto for 1956.
3: The time has come, it's very clear. The car you've wanted is really here. It's delightful, it's so lovely, it's DeSoto. You understand the reasons why, but once you drive it, you want to buy. It's delightful, it's so lovely, it's DeSoto.
1: And now, here he is, the one, the only...
4: Nothing to shout about. They're a dime a dozen. Well, here I am again with $2,000 for one of our couples, and if any of them say the secret word, the duck will come down and pay him each $50.50. George, who's first?
5: Groucho, this is Sylvia Thompson and her partner Ben Zeppa are waiting to talk to you. Mrs. Thompson is a housewife and Ben is a schoolboy. So, folks, you come in, please, and meet Groucho Marx.
4: Welcome, welcome for the DeSoto Plymouth Dealers. Say the secret word and you'll divide $101. It's a common word, something you always have with you. Let's see, Sylvia Thompson and Ben Zeppa, eh? Hey, you make quite a combination. Sylvia, how tall are you?
6: I'm 6'1" in my stocking feet and almost 6'4" in the heel.
4: Oh. Are you married, Sylvia?
6: Yes, I am.
4: How tall is your husband?
6: He's 6'6" in his stocking feet.
4: No. Would you all walk around in your stocking feet?
6: Sure.
4: Don't you wear any shoes at all in your house?
6: No, heavens, no.
4: Well, together you're 13 feet, huh?
6: Yeah.
4: Just about. Well, that's an advantage. At least you're never short at the end of the month like most married couples. Your name is Ben Gazzara?
6: Who?
4: Ben Gazzara, is that your name?
6: No, Ben Zeppa.
4: Ben Zeppo, eh? That's my brother, Zeppo. You're not my brother, are you?
6: My name's Ben Zeppa.
4: You say the secret word, Ben Zeppo. So you and your partner each get $50.50.
6: Oh,
4: there you are, and you'll get the 50 cents later. We just don't have any change. See, it used to be $100 for the secret word. Now it's $101 on account of the other shows giving away such huge sums. No, this is true. We have increased the amount. Because we don't take a back seat for anybody. How old are you, Ben?
6: 13.
4: You know, I never was 13 years old. I was 12 once. In fact, I was 12 for about 8 years. In fact, all the brothers were. When we used to travel in Baltimore, if you were 12 or under, then you went on half fare on the railroad train. And for years, we traveled this way. I remember once, my mother used to travel with us then. We didn't need her, but she thought we did. Eh? And the conductor came along and asked for the tickets, and she gave him 4 half fare tickets. And he says, "Where are the kids?" And she said, "Well, they're around the train someplace." And he looked in the washroom, and Harper was shaving in there. This is true. And the other two boys were in the baggage car shooting dice. And I was making a play for a dame across the aisle. The conductor come back and says, "Mrs. Marx, if these kids of yours are under 12, I'm too young to be running this train." And he jumped off at the next station. Actually, how old are you, Ben?
6: 13.
4: Now, you're sticking to that story, huh?
6: Mm-hmm.
4: Do you have any brothers and sisters? Now, talk slowly so I can get this story later.
2: I have three brothers. And
4: talk slower.
2: I have three brothers and one...
4: Okay, speed it up.
2: I have three brothers and one sister.
4: Oh. How do you get along with your brothers and sisters?
2: Okay, all except for my little brother, six, Jimmy. I tell him to come in the house, and I go and get him, and he won't come, so I hit him, and he starts crying, and he comes to my mother, and my mother gives me heck, so if I don't get him, I get heck, and if I get him, I get heck.
4: Well, do you always have to get him? Isn't there any of the other brothers that could get him?
2: No, I'm the biggest. I'm the only one that can get him.
4: Oh, well, you're the... you're the only one that can handle him, huh? Well, you have to realize Jimmy's just a baby. You should never hit a little kid like that. The thing to do is to disintegrate him with a ray gun. Well, you're a charming couple, and I hope you both make a lot of money tonight, because right now we're going to play You Bet Your Life. Now, you selected the musical category, and these are all top tunes of the last 20 years. And remember, the more the question is worth, the harder it is. Now, what do you want to start with? 10, 20, 50, all the way to 100.
2: 100.
4: Now, this song was written in 1936, but it became very popular in 1944. Let's see if you can remember it. Play, Jack.

0: You don't know, guess. I'll give you a hint. It's not my country taser day. It's Poinciana.
1: You lost half your hundred. You still have $50.
0: What are you going to go for?
2: 90.
0: Originally, this was an old sea shanty, and that became a big hit when a new set of lyrics were added. You tell me the name of it. Okay, Jack. What is it?
2: Bill Bottom Charlie.
0: That is right. And they now have $140.
1: Right.
0: Now what are you going to go for? 80, 50, 30? 80. $80. This song was written by Ray Noble. Now you give me the title of it. What is it?
2: The Very Thought of You.
0: The Very Thought of You was absolutely on the button. Huh?
1: You now have $220.
0: Now, it's your last chance to beat the other couples. What are you going to go for? $70? $70. This novelty song was a big hit a few years ago. Let's see if you can identify it. Play, Jack.
2: How much is that doggy in the window?
0: As you ought to be ashamed to take the money, Ben. That's a pretty easy question for $70.
1: And you wind up with $290.
0: Well, thanks and good luck from the DeSoto Plymouth dealers.
1: Now, here's Peggy Taylor.
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1: Well, Groucho, just before we went on the air, our studio audience selected Mr. Robert McLeod to be on the show tonight, and his partner is Mrs. Pearl Money. Folks, would you come in, please, and meet Groucho Marx.
0: Welcome to You Bet Your Life. Say the secret word and divide $101. It's a common word, something you always have with you. Pearl Money and Robert, what is it?
4: McLeod.
0: McLeod, huh? Oh. Mrs. Money, last time I saw you, you were in my wallet. Where are you from?
5: Sadlersville, Tennessee.
0: Where?
5: Sadlersville, Tennessee.
0: Sadlersville? You're from the South, huh? And you're actually Confederate money, huh? I'm sorry, Pearl. I just couldn't help it. That joke was burning a hole in my pocket. Well, no more jokes about money. Enough is enough. Mr. McLeod, where are you from? Sweden?
4: No, I'm from a place called Queen's Park, which is in the west side of Glasgow, Scotland.
0: Oh. How tall are you, Scotty?
4: I'm 5 foot, Groucho.
0: Oh. Well, where do you work?
4: I'm at the Beverly Hilton Hotel in the Red Lion Bar.
0: The Red Lion Bar?
4: The Red Lion Bar.
0: What do you do there? Do you serve short beers?
4: No, I'm a bartender, but I sort of think of myself as a practitioner, you know? Take the beefs about the wives and this and that and the next thing, you know?
0: Everything's supposed to be pretty swanky at that hotel, isn't it? Is there anything outstanding about your bar besides the price?
4: Well, the most popular feature I find in the room is during the daytime when you can see out into the swimming pool and cabana area. We have one window that goes the whole length of the room.
0: Mm-hmm. This is what they call a picture window.
4: A picture window. Mm-hmm. And it's very beautifully done. Mm-hmm. And, of course, you can see out the window and see the girls lying at the bathing pool and sunning themselves and... Well, use your own imagination after that, you know.
0: Are you married?
4: No, thank you. I'm happy.
0: Well, who's saving the customers while you're over there with your nose? With your nose pressed against that picture window. What's the favorite drink in your bar? A Peeping Tom Collins?
4: No, Groucho, you know.
0: Now, Pilar, you're married?
5: Yes.
0: How did you meet your husband, Mr. Money?
5: I went into a restaurant to get some information, and he was sitting on a stool talking to another gentleman in reference to what he was going to have to learn when he went into the Army, so he asked...
0: Was this a barroom?
5: No, it was just a regular restaurant.
0: Uh-huh. He was going in the Army and he wasn't in a barroom?
5: No, he probably had been before he got there because he had
0: a load on?
5: Cut on over his eye and his eye was bleeding. And,
0: he was bleeding over the eye?
5: Yes. And I asked him if he would like me to drive him to a doctor. And
0: You
5: said,
0: were single at the time, huh?
5: Yes.
0: And you were on the prowl then?
5: Oh, I guess.
0: Yeah. You. How long after this did you nail him?
5: Well, the next day.
0: You were a shy little thing, weren't you? I've heard of speedy marriages, but this must set a record of some kind. Weren't you a little worried about the consequences of this hasty decision?
5: I sure was. I didn't have time to tell him I'd had 3 children by a former marriage.
0: It was a bad week for this fellow, wasn't it? First he gets a crack on his skull, then he gets married, and then the next day he finds out he's the father of 3 children. All in 2 days. What kind of work does your husband do now?
5: We do tree service work.
0: Tree service?
5: Yes.
0: What kind of a business is that?
5: Well, we top and trim and remove trees. And by the way, our location is 332 Southwestern. Money Tree Service.
0: Oh, well, I'll remember that in case I want anything removed in my house. Like some relatives, huh? Did the children love their newfound father?
5: Oh, yes, very much so.
0: How old are the kids?
5: Well, the oldest one is 23, and the next one is 22, and the next one's 21, and the next one's 5, and the next one's 4.
0: Oh, there have been some new bushes since the... Well, keep it up. Keep it up, Pearl, because if there's one thing we need out here is more population. Well, I'd like to go on with this chat, but the time has come to play You Bet Your Life. You both know how to play this game?
5: Yes, sir.
1: In the race for the $2,000, the first couple won $290, and the secret word is name.
0: You've selected a thumbnail movie quiz. Freya, I'll give you a brief synopsis of some of the most famous movies of all time, and you give me the title of the movie. Now, what do you want to start with? 10, 20, 50, 100?
4: What? We'll try 50, Groucho.
0: $50. My brothers and I made a picture in which practically the whole cast was crowded into a small stateroom in one scene. What was the name of this movie?
4: Seven Brides for Seven Brothers.
0: That would have been a much better title, but it happened to be A Night at the Opera. Now what are you going to try?
6: You have $50 left from the 100.
4: We'll take 60.
0: 60. In 1934, both Claudette Colbert and Clark Gable won Academy Awards for their parts in a Frank Capra comedy. Can you tell me the name of it?
4: It Happened One Night.
0: What was that?
4: It Happened One Night.
0: That's right. It Happened One Night.
6: You now have $110.
0: Now, what are you going to try?
4: We'll try for 100, Groucho.
0: 100? In 1928, Buddy Rogers, Clara Bow, and Richard Arlen starred in the first big picture about World War I flyers. What was the name of this picture?
5: We Fly Alone?
4: Hell's Angels.
0: No, that's very nice, but you're both wrong. Huh? It was Wings.
6: You now have $55.
0: All right, you still got a chance. Now, what are you going to go for? Little ones are easy.
4: We'll go for 80, Groucho.
0: 80. In 1942, Greer Garson, that's a country woman of yours, and Walter Pidgeon starred in a movie about an English family during World War II. What was the name of this picture?
4: Mrs. Miniver.
0: That's right. Mrs. Minerva's right.
6: And you wind up with $135.
0: Well, thanks and good luck to the DeSoto Plymouth dealers.
6: Groucho, we have a couple of special guests for you now. Mrs. Vinnie Dick, who is a housewife, and her partner, the world's top-ranking professional tennis player, Pancho Gonzalez. So, folks, you come in, please, and meet Groucho Marx.
0: Welcome for the DeSoto Plymouth dealers. Say the secret word and divide $101. It's a common word, something you always have with you. Pancho, give me five.
7: All right.
0: Glad to see you.
7: Nice to see you.
0: And you're Mrs. Vinnie Dick, eh? Vinnie, shake hands with the world's best tennis player.
7: Hello, Vinnie.
8: Hello, Pancho.
0: The only man in the world who has a better racket than I have. Pancho, I'll get around to you in a minute, but first I'd like to get better acquainted with Minnie. Vinnie. Are you a native Californian, Vinnie?
8: No, I was born in St. James, Missouri.
0: And do you live in Missouri now?
8: No, I'm a resident of Liberal, Kansas now.
0: Liberal, Kansas?
8: Liberal.
0: Just how liberal is it, Vinnie?
8: Well, it's a city situated in the southwestern part of Kansas, an extreme southwestern part, on the at the junction of highways U.S. 54 and 83.
0: How big is this town?
8: It's a city of about 10,000.
0: Mm. Pancho, I'll get back to you, Vinnie, but let's find out something about you. I know a lot about you, but let us find out some more. Where are you from, Pancho?
7: Oh, I'm right here from Los Angeles.
0: You're a young, good-looking champ, Pancho. I'm sure you must be besieged by pretty girls. How does your wife feel about you playing a harmless game like tennis with beautiful babes in shorts? You know, mixed doubles, huh?
7: No, I don't play mixed doubles.
0: You don't play mixed doubles?
7: No.
0: Not even on the court?
7: No, they're bad for my tennis. My wife knows that.
0: Well, what have you got against girls?
7: Nothing, just they're bad for my tennis.
0: Well, you stick to your racket and I'll stick to mine. Is there as much money in professional tennis as there is in amateur tennis?
7: I think there's a little more, but by the time income tax gets to us, they beat us.
0: You might just as well be playing Seabright in Forest Hills. Huh?
7: That's right, yes.
0: Why are you the best tennis player in the world?
7: I know
0: Kramer's getting fat, but...
7: He's getting fat in more ways than one.
0: you don't mean up here, huh?
7: Oh, no, that stays the same. I think I've just been fortunate to play well during the championships and have won them.
0: Well, you're just wonderful to watch out.
7: Thank you.
0: Are you interested in tennis, Benny?
8: No, I'm just interested in pancake racing.
0: In Pancho racing? You want to race him?
8: Pancake
0: racing?
8: Yeah.
0: I've never seen a pancake race. I've seen a waffle lion.
8: Well, this is a little different.
0: What is a pancake race?
8: Pancake race is where the women race down the street 415 yards carrying a skillet with a pancake flipping it three times.
0: Flipping it in the air?
8: Yeah.
0: How high do they flip it?
8: Well, it all depends, just so long as they get it turned over.
0: Why don't they run with stakes? I saw a stake race at Santa Anita last year.
8: Pancakes are easier to flip.
0: I sat in the grandstand licking my chaps when my horse came in. Well, this is a whole new world that you're opening up here, Benny. Is this craze for pancake racing strictly a liberal affair?
8: No, it's international.
0: This craze is sweeping the country.
8: It's international.
0: Imagine sweeping the country with a pancake. It's an international race?
8: Yes.
0: What other countries compete against it?
8: Only England.
0: Oh.
8: And Liberal Kansas. Liberal Kansas and only England.
0: This small town of 10,000 people competes against the British Empire?
8: Only.
0: You have a race between Kansas and England?
8: Yes.
0: Don't the pancakes get soggy when you're crossing the Atlantic? You'll have to explain this if it's possible.
8: Well, the Liberal Kansas has a race course. It is a 415-yard S-shaped course racing down the main street of town. And
0: have a town called Liberal, too, in England?
8: Only.
0: Only Liberal?
8: Only England and Liberal Kansas.
0: Only England and Liberal, the race.
8: Only is a little village in...
0: Oh, only is a village over
8: in
0: there.
8: In England.
0: Oh, I see.
8: The times are compared by transatlantic telephone call after the race has been run.
0: Well, who's ahead now, England or Liberal?
8: It's even now, 3-3.
0: I looked in the Wall Street Journal. It wasn't in there this morning.
8: It started in...
0: It just said I was wiped out in three of my stocks, but I wasn't... wasn't any mention of your pancakes at all.
8: Well, it's an old sport in England.
0: Well, I'm an old sport here, but that doesn't matter.
8: It's over 500 years old in England.
0: Well, I'm not quite that old, but I'm moving along rapidly. How have you made out in this international flapjack race?
8: I have won the American in 3 times, and I have won the international twice.
0: No, well, I want to congratulate you. I'm surrounded by world's champions tonight, huh? Pancho, how do you feel standing next to a world's champion?
7: I feel pretty good.
0: You've got more syrup than her pancakes. How fast was your time in these races, Vinny?
8: I hold the world's record of 1:05 1/10 seconds.
0: That's fantastic. You must be grease lightning out there on the track. Have you ever thought of entering the Olympics?
8: I've seriously considered it. However, I am considered pro because I have accepted $350 prize money for running the race.
0: I'm sorry to hear that. Without you on our team, the U.S. is certainly going to get flattened in the pancake race. Well, this has been interesting talking to you two, and I'd like to go on, but the time has come to play You Bet Your Life. If you win anything, of course, we pay you off in pancakes. Now, you selected small towns and cities of the United States. You've done a lot of touring, Pancho. You ought to be pretty good at this.
6: In the race for the $2,000, the first couple still leads with $290.
0: Now, there's 6 cities and towns all in the same state, and you tell me in what state they're located. What do you want to start with? One answer between you.
7: 100?
0: 100? You're in the finals already, huh?
7: Well, that's my boss over here.
0: All right, what state are these towns and cities in? Green Cove Springs, Dade City, D-A-D-E, Fort Myers, St. Augustine, Live Oak, and D-Land.
7: Florida?
0: Florida is right.
6: Thank you. You now have $200.
0: Florida. Well, now what are you going to go for?
2: 90.
0: Here are the towns and cities. Vicksburg, Rolling Fork, Yazoo City, Natchez, Belzoni, and Wiggins. What state are they in? Vicksburg, Rolling Fork, Yazoo City, Natchez, Belzoni, and Wiggins.
7: Massachusetts?
0: No, you're quite a ways off. It's Mississippi.
6: Well, you're back where you started. You still have $100.
0: You know, if Mississippi asked Missouri for her New Jersey, what would Delaware? Idaho, Alaska. That's what we used to say in school. And until I go back to school, I'm never going to repeat that again. What are you going to go for, Panch?
7: The 80 now, I guess.
0: Panch, what state are all these towns and cities in? Crown Point, Red Key, Rising Sun, Tell City, Kokomo, and Angola.
2: Indiana.
0: Back home again in Indiana is right.
6: And you now have $180.
0: Last chance to beat the other couple. 70. Here are the towns and cities. Bonner's Ferry, Soda Springs, Moscow, Boise, Blackfoot, and Jerome. What is the state?
2: Idaho.
0: Idaho is right.
6: And you wind up with $250.
0: Well, thanks and good luck from the DeSoto Plymouth dealers.
6: And that means that Mrs. Thompson and Ben Zeppa with $290 in just 1 minute get the chance at the $2,000 question. There's no thrill like the thrill of doing something yourself. 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
6: And here's the winning couple, Groucho, Mrs. Thompson and Ben Zeppa, all set for the $2,000 question.
0: Here it is. Captain James Cook discovered the Hawaiian Islands in 1778. For $2,000, what name did Captain Cook give to the Hawaiian Islands?

0: What's the answer you two have decided upon?
1: I don't know if this
0: well,
1: is right.
0: What?
1: Bahamas?
0: No, you're wrong. It's the Sandwich Islands.
1: Ooh.
0: So that means the big question next week will be worth $2,500. Well, they lost the big money. How much did they win the quiz, George?
2: $290 in the quiz.
0: And didn't they win the secret word?
2: Yes, oh, yeah. The
0: well, how much is that total now?
2: $390.
0: No, what about the $1, George?
2: Oh, I've forgotten about that. $391.
0: That's better, George. Well, congratulations, and thanks to both of you and to all of our contestants on the show tonight.

0: 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Don't miss the Chrysler Corporation's big TV show on another network. And don't forget Groucho's television show, brought to you by the DeSoto Plymouth Dealers of America. 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
1: And when you drive in, tell them Groucho sent you. 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
1: It was just over in our last chapter when the sheriff yelled to Charcoal that some little boys had unlocked the door to the lion's cage and the lion had escaped. There was lots of excitement as everyone was trying to find a safe place to hide. Tonight we find our adventurers planning ways and means of capturing the king of the jungle. Charcoal is warning the people as he says,
2: "Let loose, everybody! The lion is loose! The lion is loose! Now for the lion! Run for cover, everybody! The lion is loose!
3: Hey, Doc, you got to catch that lion or he'll kill somebody, sure.
4: Well, what do you think we're trying to do now? Certainly we've got to catch
5: him. Hey, where did the lion go, Sheriff?
3: Hey, get it up the main street. Everybody better get inside the store and lock the doors.
6: Dad, why don't you get the fire department to help you catch him?
5: Sure, turn the hose on it. That's the way they do in circuses.
4: They're going to help us. They're getting the hose connected now. And as soon as we can corner the lion, they'll turn the water on him. And perhaps we can drive him back into the cage. Keep going, Charcoal. Don't lose sight of him.
7: Dad, look! There's a policeman getting ready to shoot the lion.
4: Hey, officer, don't shoot him until we've had a chance to catch him.
8: Well, you better catch him quick or I'll tell him so. I'm going to give that lion a chance to kill any of our people in this here town.
5: Hey, Dad, can't we try to run him into some vacant building and catch him?
6: Yes, Dad. If we can get him inside a building, we can drive the cage truck up to the door. And perhaps you'll go inside the cage.
2: Well, I didn't want Mr. Doctor by that lion. I just know there'd be trouble.
5: Hey, Dad, I've got an idea. If we can only get him inside a vacant store building, then Charcoal can get a lot of raw meat and lead the lion right into the cage.
2: Who lead what lion into which cage? Man, I ain't going to try to feed that lion no kind of meat unless he's already in that cage.
8: Hey there. There's the fire department chief just ahead of us up there. He's got the life net with him. You can catch him with that all right. Where's your lion trainer?
2: Lion trainer? Here he is right here.
8: You mean this black boy?
2: No, sir. He don't mean me. I don't know a thing about that lion. The sheriff knows more about training lions than I does.
8: All right. One of you better get out of that truck and show the police and firemen how to get him in that old storeroom. That's your only chance of getting him.
4: All you men take hold of that big net and make a circle around the lion and drive him into that store right there. Everybody make all the noise you can and keep away from the door and he'll go right in. Come on now, everybody, drive him in. He won't attack you.
8: Hey, turn the hose on him. Give him plenty of water. That's right. He's starting in the right direction. Give it up. Pour the water
4: out. Oh, get in there, get in there. Get in there.
8: Now, keep back. Don't get too close. All you women, folks, and children, keep away.
9: Hey, Dad, can't we help the driver, man?
4: No, indeed. You and Buddy get back in the house car and stay with Betty.
6: Oh, Sheriff, why can't we help, Dad?
4: That's right, men. Close in on him now. Just follow my directions and you can't go wrong.
8: Man, if you know so much about it, why don't you get down off that truck and help drive the line in that store? What are you doing up there?
4: Well, jump in, G-Hospit. You got to have somebody to show you how to do it. A little closer, men. He's almost in. Come on, you firemen. Keep the hose turned on him. He's going. He's going. He's gone. He's in there.
2: Hey, hey, hey.
3: Gosh, that was the toughest job I ever had. I'm all wore out now. Charcoal, get the cage up to the door and put a lot of raw meat inside it.
5: Oh, Dad, don't you think we ought to thank the people and do something to quiet them? The women are almost in a panic.
6: Yes, Dad. You ought to talk to them and try to make them understand that the danger is all over.
4: That's a good idea, boys.
10: Ladies and gentlemen, just a minute, please. I want to thank you all for your help in capturing the lion. I want to thank the fire department, the police, and all the other people. There's no more danger now. It's all over.
3: Hey, what do you mean there ain't no more danger, Doc? Why, that lion is liable to break out of there and kill a dozen of these women and children.
8: Say, you keep quiet. I'll have you locked up for trying to cause another panic. That big mouth of yours will get you in trouble yet.
3: Big mouth?
8: Yes, your big mouth.
3: Well, that ain't no buttonhole in your face, neither.
11: You know, boys, I think I have an idea.
5: What is it, Betty?
11: Well, when a theater has a fire and the manager is afraid of a panic, they always have the orchestra play and get the minds of the people off the accident.
6: You're right, Betty. Start some music. You play and I'll ask Dad to try to draw the attention of the people away from the lion.
5: Oh, Dad, get the people away from the store building. And as soon as Charcoal puts the meat in the cage, he'll open the door, push the cage up to the door of the store where the

0: Pioneers. And then, when the lion smells the meat in the cage, perhaps he'll go inside. And then all we'll have to do is get somebody to close the cage door.
1: But the lion won't go into the cage as long as the people are crowded around it.
2: All right, buddy. Betty, play the calliope and draw the crowd over here. Ladies and gentlemen, if you'll all come away from the store building and just give the lion a chance to go back into his cage, I'm sure everything will be all right in just a few minutes. And now, if you want something to quiet your nerves, please let me tell you that there is nothing in the world as good as a bottle of my nerve tonic. I'll guarantee that any man or woman in this crowd can take one bottle of this medicine and capture that lion with his bare hands. But now, to get your minds off the lion, first let's have a little music and song, as Rastus tells us about that sentimental gentleman from Georgia. Hey, Rastus!

0: You know, all this excitement reminds me of what Jocko said to the man what sold that lion to Mr. Doc. The man there said, why, don't be afraid of that lion. He's as gentle as a lamb. Why, that lion was raised on milk.
1: Yeah, what did Jocko say?
0: Jocko said, yes, sir, so was I. I was raised on milk, too, but boy, I eat meat now.
2: And now, folks, if you want to know what a difference a day makes, just listen to Sambo as he tells you.

0: And now, folks, this concludes our show. But you now have a chance to buy a bottle of my great nerve tonic. And as charcoal passes among you, finally have your money ready.
1: Look, Dad, the lion's going back in the cage now.
2: Yes, he's starting to eat the meat. Come on, Dad, hurry while he's still in there.
0: That's fine. Now all we have to do is close the cage door and he's safe.
3: Well, that ain't going to be so easy. You can't close the door from the front of the store because if you go up close to the cage, the lion will run back into the store again.
1: That's right, Dad. Somebody will have to go around to the back of the store and come in the back door and slip up to the cage and slam the door before the lion has a chance to get out.
2: Well, who's going inside the store and close the cage door? Gee, that's a dangerous thing to do, because if the lion should happen to jump out of the cage after you get inside the store, well, it'll be just too bad for the one who's in there with him.
3: Why, Charcoal is going in there and close the door. There ain't no danger.
0: No, Sheriff. I think we ought to draw straws. You, Charcoal, and I. That would be fair, and the one that gets the short straw will have to go in and close the cage door.
4: Yes, I think that's fair, Mr. Doc. If I lose, I'll go in and take my chances with the lion.
1: Yeah, that's giving all three an equal chance, isn't it, Sheriff?
3: Well, of course, I'm just bitching you all. I ain't a part of the show, and I don't see no reason why I should have to draw straws. Take my lion.
5: Why, Sheriff, the first thing you told me when I came back was that you had joined our little show, and that you were a part of it.
2: Well, here you are, Dad. I've got three straws here in my hand. Two are the same length, and there's one short one. Now, who'll draw first?
4: I'll draw first.
1: All right. Now, take one and keep it hidden until all three have drawn. Now, who's next? You, Dad? All right. Now, hide it now. Sheriff, it's your turn. Draw. Now, all show your straws and see who has the short one.
5: Let's see, Dad. Oh, you haven't the short straw. Neither has Charcoal.
6: It's the sheriff! You're elected to go and close the door to the lion's cage.
3: Just what I thought.

Well, Ebenezer Velvet Bottom, the great African lion hunter, has drawn the short straw. And I believe we can look for some real thrills in our next episode. And I am sure the sheriff will furnish a few good laughs.

0: down.
1: Yes, there's coffee pot freshness in every cup of Maxwell House.
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0: The Adventures of Tintin by Hergé. Dramatized by Simon Eastwood. 1. The Seven Crystal Balls.
1: To the editor. From Tintin, famous boy reporter. Subject, the Incas of Peru. The news of the day was the triumphant return of the Sanders-Hardiman expedition from Peru and their discovery of several Inca tombs deep into little-known territory. For my part, visiting the well-known territory of Marlin's Pike Hall was in order to see how my good friends Captain Haddock and Professor Calculus were adapting to their life of luxury. Accompanied, as always, by my faithful terrier, Snowy. Captain?
2: Upon my word, it's Tintin. Delighted to see you, my dear child.
1: Hello, Captain. Delighted to see you too, my dear chap. Nice suit.
3: Golly.
2: Thank you. And what fair wind blows you into my portico, huh?
1: I just dropped in to say hello to you and Professor Calculus.
4: May I take your coat, Mr. Tintin?
1: Oh, thank you, Nestor.
4: Sir, your yellow and green checkered suit has been pressed ready for your afternoon walk.
2: Yes, thank you, Nestor. Ah, here comes Calculus now. The old goat with his pendulum.
5: Tintin, what a delightful surprise, Tintin. How did you get here?
2: Oh, he's the same as ever.
1: Hello, Professor Calculus.
5: By bus. The train would have been much quicker.
2: You see what I mean?
5: You're staying with us for some time, I hope?
1: I'm afraid not. I have to go home this evening.
5: Excellent, excellent. What good news. Talking of news, I've just been reading about the Sanders-Hardiman expedition.
1: Yes, they've been very successful.
5: Indeed, dreadful. When you remember all those Egyptologists dying in mysterious circumstances after they'd opened the tomb of the Pharaoh, the same will happen to those busybodies violating the burial chamber of the Incas.
1: Perhaps you're right.
5: Certainly not. I've had nothing to drink all day.
2: No, he said...
5: Well, I'll see you later. I must get on with my work.
2: No, never mind.
6: Well, if that's a genius, I'm glad I'm a dog.
2: The dear fellow and his dowsing. He's convinced that his pendulum will uncover a Saxon burial ground in the neighborhood.
6: That means lots of marinated bones.
2: Now, Tintin, down to business. How would you like a truly amazing drink?
1: Yes.
2: Then, come with me to the Hippodrome Theatre tonight.
1: But I thought you said we were...
2: Hold your horses, lad. Come with me tonight. All will be revealed.
7: And it's Tripolitan, Reg Darlon the Fakir. There will now be a short intermission before the next of our exuberant and ex-continental tongue.
6: Oh, golly, this is mouth-watering stuff, eh? No sign of a drink, though.
2: Bruno, the master magician's on next, isn't he? I can feel it in my bones.
1: Well, your bones must be playing up, Captain. There are still several other turns before he comes on. Look, it says so in the program.
2: The string barnacles, they do it on purpose, teasing me. Why can't they put him on first?
1: Come on, Captain, reveal. All the suspense is killing me. Who is he?
2: I've been studying his act for a solid fortnight. Thundering typhoon, John Schaefer. The man can...
1: Can what?
2: Turn water into whiskey.
1: Great snakes.
2: I knew you'd be impressed.
1: No, look. What? General Alcazar. Here in the program. The photograph. There's no mistaking him. Oh, you remember, he used to be president of the Republic of San Theodorus until General Tapioca seized power during the revolution. Ramon Sarate, world-renowned knife thrower. So, he's changed his name and his profession.
2: Ah, but can he magic up a drink?
1: No, but...
2: Here he comes now. I can sense it.
7: Ladies and gentlemen, may I have your attention, please? This is a public announcement. If there is a Mrs. Clarkson in the house, wife of Mr. Peter Clarkson, would she please return to home immediately?
1: I wonder what that's all about.
7: Thank you, ladies and gentlemen. Thank you. And now, for your further edification, the voice that launched a thousand ships, the Milanese Nightingale, Bianca Castafiore.
2: Mr. Barnacle, sir. I knew that foghorn was coming to town. I'd have left the country.
6: Well, quick, there's still time to escape.
2: The voice that sank a thousand ships, more like.
1: She seems to follow us around the world.
8: Oh, the joy. Hush, compare these jewels bright to wear. Oh, the joy. Hush, compare these jewels bright to wear.
2: powerful stuff, eh?
3: You said it.
6: Oh, I'm sorry, I can't help myself, Ron.
2: But whenever I hear her, it reminds me of a hurricane that hit my ship when I was sailing in the West Indies some years ago.
3: No, he...
9: Will you shut that dog up?
2: That is no way to talk about a lady, sir.
3: Captain, I suggest we abandon her. Snow is having one of his turns. Besides, I'd like to go and say hello to General Alcazar in his dressing room.
2: Miss Green Barnacles, I'm going to report you to the lady, sir, happens to be an old friend of mine. And you have to
6: come in.
3: General Alcazar.
10: Tintin, my old friend. Ay, Dios de mi vida. How happy I am to see you again.
6: Talk about over the top.
3: And me, you, General.
11: And this person here is what?
3: You remember my friend, Captain Haddock?
10: Los amigos de nuestros amigos. I am happy, Señor Colonel. So happy.
2: Oh, steady on.
10: I did not recognize you in your red and purple suit.
2: Blistering Barnacles, what is it with my suits?
10: It's very... Chiquito.
12: I come back.
10: No. Come in. My friends, this is Chiquito, my partner on stage.
3: How do you do?
12: What is it to you?
10: Descuida, no es la policía.
12: Well.
10: Chiquito is Peruvian, you understand? Ever since police come to look at our passports, our papers, you find police everywhere.
3: Oh, yes, I quite understand.
12: Do you?
10: Por favor, we celebrate this happy meeting. You take with me a glass of aguardiente.
2: Water?
3: On the contrary, Captain, alcohol and awfully strong.
6: Oh, what are we waiting for? Fill up my dog bowl.
2: Strong? Oh, I'm used to it, my dear fellow.
10: Your good health. All right.
2: Oh. Here's to you, General.
6: Oh, this will be fun.
12: White man has chicken, Tom.
3: Quite. Well, come on, Captain. Let's get back to our seats. We can ask Bruno the Master Magician to turn his whiskey back into water for you.
2: Oh, very funny.
10: Adios, amigo.
3: Adios, General.
13: Generally, you can find a...
14: Mystery illness strikes again. First Clarkson, now Sanders Hardiman. Late last night, Mr. Peter Clarkson, 37, photographer to the Sanders Hardiman expedition to South America, was suddenly taken ill at his home. A few hours later, Professor Sanders Hardiman himself was found in a coma in his bedroom.
3: Peter Clarkson, the announcement at the theatre last night. You know, Snowy, perhaps there could be something in what Professor Calculus said yesterday.
6: What about taking a bus?
3: Yes, I remember.
5: When you remember all those Egyptologists dying in mysterious circumstances after they'd opened the tomb of the pharaoh, the same will happen to those busybodies violating the burial chamber of the Incas.
3: I wonder. Now, who could that be?
6: No points for guessing, Tintin.
3: Thompson and Thompson.
15: Tintin.
3: Hello, how are things?
15: All right. We can't deny that we're right as ever.
3: Quite right.
15: To be precise, we can deny that we're ever right.
3: Just as usual, eh?
15: You've heard this morning's headlines. Mystery illness strikes again.
14: Professor Sanders Hardiman.
3: Yes, I heard it on the radio.
15: We can't make head nor tail.
14: To be precise, we don't have a head or tail.
6: Well, you'd look pretty daft if you did.
15: Tintin.
3: I must admit, it certainly seems rather odd to me, but... Well, the chances are it's just coincidence.
15: No, there's more to it than just coincidence.
14: To be precise, we are a coincidence.
3: But how can you be sure that there's no proof? Anyway, what is this mysterious illness? What's it like?
15: Strictly speaking, it isn't an illness. The two explorers were found asleep.
14: Absolutely. One at his desk and one at his...
15: desk? They seem to have fallen into some kind of hypnotic sleep.
14: To be precise... They nodded off.
6: Perhaps they were tired.
15: The extraordinary thing was that pieces of crystal were found close to each of the two victims.
3: You thought of having them analysed?
15: Yes. The laboratory at headquarters is working on them right now.
14: Are they?
15: In that case, I'll give Dr. Simons a call, if you don't mind.
3: Please do.
15: Hello. Thompson with a P, as in Philadelphia. Oh, Dr. Simons, we're just about to call you. I'm looking for your number right now. People are so impatient nowadays.
3: But, gentlemen...
6: Oh, Tintin, give up. It's a lost cause.
15: Hello. Thompson without a P, as in Venezuela. Oh, it's for you. Hello. Oh, Dr. Simons. I found your number. What? Professor Reedbuck? Found asleep in the bath? Yes, they discovered the same crystal fragments. Incredible. I say, how is the analysis getting on? Absolutely no idea. You're pressing on with the test. Right. Goodbye. I can't believe it. Professor Bathtub found asleep in the weeds. No. To be precise, yes.
3: Twice is coincidence, gentlemen. Three times is almost a cast iron case. Quick, we must warn the other members of the expedition at once. We must get police protection for them.
15: You don't think that they...
3: That we...
15: That it...
3: Of course, there's no reason why this should stop. Gentlemen, everyone who took part in the expedition is in danger. We must save them.
15: Absolutely. Call the police.
16: The saga of the sleeping explorers continues. Police protection arrived too late today at the house of Professor Canteleau, the fourth member of the Sanders Hardiman expedition. He was discovered already sound asleep at the bottom of his garden. Crystal fragments were again found close to the victim's body. It is believed...
17: Read all the crystal balls, no bobbins in the bay.
15: 5 down, 2 to go. Minutes after the discovery of Professor Canteleau, Mark Falcon of the Explorer was found unconscious in the back of a taxi. He was on his way to Scotland Yard, having telephoned them with a warning of vengeance he received in Peru. Forensic scientists have established that the glass particles found in the cab come from little crystal balls. As to the substance they contain, that is still a mystery.
17: Read all about it. Crystal balls, no bobbins in the bay. Can you stand on?
2: Quite extraordinary. Another victim. Amazing.
5: No, I think it's a little to the left.
2: Blistering, Pendulum. No, I said another victim. Here, in the newspaper. The director of the Darwin Museum, Dr. Midge.
5: On a ridge? A Saxon burial ground? I think not.
2: There, read it yourself. Simpler that way.
5: Quite extraordinary. Have you read this?
2: Oh, do we go?
5: No, I'm surprised. The headlines are printed quite large. Never mind. I'll read it myself. The mystery of the crystal balls, as it is now generally known, continues to hit the front page. The latest victim, Dr. Midge, director of the Darwin Museum, was discovered yesterday asleep in his office by 2 Scotland Yard detectives on guard duty at the time. A moment of misunderstanding between the two...
2: No points for guessing who they were.
5: Oh, no points for guessing who they were.
2: You drive me mad.
5: Indeed it is, Captain. Very sad.
2: I'll get it, Nestor. Gladly.
5: A moment of misunderstanding allowed the attacker to deposit his 6th crystal ball on the 6th victim. Meanwhile, the police are taking full precautions to ensure the safety of the last of the 7, Professor Tarragon.
18: Good morning, Captain. Oh, nice suit.
5: Oh, Tarragon? Is it really him? Well, I never... I know Tarragon. He and I were students together.
18: You know Professor Tarragon?
5: No, but I know Professor Tarragon.
18: The expert on ancient America. Isn't he the one with the Rastaka Park mummy in his possession?
5: Oh, no, he's most cheerful. I'll introduce you to him, if you like.
18: I like that. Above all, we must ensure his safety.
5: Perhaps, but we'll certainly make it for dinner. Would you like to go now?
2: No, we'd like to go now.
5: I heard that, Haddock.
19: Anyone wanting to visit Professor Tarragon at a time like this must be a right herb.
5: Here we are, gentlemen.
2: Thundering typhoon. You can't see the roof of security men. And look, a helicopter, too.
20: We've come to see Professor Tarragon.
21: And calculus.
20: Yes.
21: Cars are not permitted beyond these gates. If you'd like to step out, I'll escort you to the house.
5: What's that? His quarter mouth?
22: This way, gentlemen.
2: Ah, they're certainly looking after Tarragon.
20: Let's hope it stays that way, Captain.
19: There's something I don't like about this place.
5: I see, it's very hot.
20: I think there's a storm brewing, Professor.
5: Thank you, but I had a cup before we came.
22: Here we are, Professor Tarragon. Here are your visitors.
2: Mum?
23: Splendid! Nothing like a good chin wag, what?
5: Hello, Hercules!
20: Is the size of 2 men?
2: And the volume of 5.
23: Well, dear old Cuthbert!
19: Oh, golly, he's lifted Professor Calculus clean off the ground. Now he's shaking him. That's how he treats his friend.
5: My dear Hercules, I brought 2 of my friends to meet you.
23: Welcome, gentlemen, welcome!
5: Let me introduce Captain Haddock, retired from the sea.
18: Snowy.
23: How do you do? Love your suit.
5: And this is my young friend Tintin, the famous reporter.
2: Watch out, he's got a grip like a mango.
23: Delighted.
18: Likewise, Professor. Snowy, what's the matter? What's up?
23: What's up? I'll show you. Over here, behind the curtain. It seems your dog has sixth sense.
2: We should introduce Tarragon to the Castafiore.
23: Now, gentlemen, let me introduce you to an old friend of mine. A very old friend. Meet Raskar Kapak, fresh from the tomb of the Incas. Now he frightened your little dog.
19: Me frightened? And he doesn't look very fresh to me.
23: All bone and jewels. His knees bound to his chest. The ugliest mummy you'll ever see. But it was worth bringing him back all that way. Raskar Kapak. He who unleashes the fire of heaven.
5: I say, Hercules, was that someone knocking at the door?
23: Well, what about that? We were just talking about Raskar Kapak, he who unleashes the fire of heaven, and he obliges us. It's as dark as night out there, and what a downpour. This could almost be a scene in a horror film.
18: Tell me, Professor, what do you make of this whole business of the crystal balls?
23: What do I make of it? Superstitious nonsense like all their mumbo-jumbo, what? Well, I'm a tad of an expert at it, if you must know. And if you're interested, I've drafted a paper on these occult practices of ancient Peru for my amusement, you understand? Now then, where is it there? This extract should amuse you. It's a translation of part of the inscriptions carved on the walls of Raskar Kapak's tomb. You may like to read it. If you like fairy stories, right?
2: Of course, I wish it was a fairy story. That mummy gives me the creeps.
19: Me too, I want my mummy.
18: After many moons will come seven strangers with pale faces. They will profane the sacred dwellings of...
23: He who unleashes the fire of heaven!
2: Does he have to keep saying that?
18: These vandals will carry the body of the Inca to their own far country.
2: And it would have to be this one, of course.
18: The curse of the gods will be on their shadows and pursue them over land and sea. But this is quite extraordinary.
23: I know, but read the next bit. It's hilarious.
19: Look, Mr. Kapak, I just want you to know that I had nothing to do with it.
18: There will come a day when Raskar Kapak will bring down upon himself the cleansing fire of...
5: I say, the lights have gone out.
2: Blispering barnacles, you're absurd.
18: There's no light from the window. It's almost pitch black outside.
23: Your little doggy's frightened again.
18: What was that?
2: Something's coming down the chimney.
18: You're right, and I don't think it's Father Christmas.
19: Tintin!
18: Quick, dive for cover!
23: Goodness gracious!
18: They balls of fire! Is everyone okay?
5: The lights are back on. It must have been a faulty fuse.
2: We should have left him on the moon.
18: Amazing. Did everyone see it?
2: That ball of fire? Yes. But where's it gone?
18: And what was that glass breaking just before it appeared? I just don't understand.
5: Look! Raskar Kapak disappeared from his showcase! Vaporized! Vanished into thin air, but I didn't see anything, did you?
23: Then it is true!
18: Professor Tarragon, what's the matter?
5: Only his bracelet remains.
23: Please, read the rest. The rest of my translations.
18: There will come a day when Raskar Kapak will bring down upon himself the cleansing fire. In one moment of flame, he will return to his true element. On that day will punishment descend upon the desecrators.
2: Perhaps. Give me a whiskey.
19: I've desecrated nothing, Mr. Kapak. I'm house trained.
23: The prophecy is fulfilled. Raskar Kapak has gone, and I am struck down by the curse.
5: A nurse?
18: He wants a nurse. Don't give in. The house is well guarded.
23: No. Don't you see? They would have heard nothing. They would have seen nothing come or go. We are dealing with forces beyond this world, beyond the realm of the rational. We are dealing with the occult.
2: Look, Tintin, my Tarragon's chair. Pieces of crystal.
18: The glass breaking. So that was it.
23: It's too late. I feel it.
5: No, Hercules, no.
23: Only you
0: can save us now, my friends. Please, do not fail us.
2: Oh. He's fainted, by thunder. This is terrible.
1: Hercules!
18: Oh, it's no use, Professor. There's nothing we can do for him now.
2: Oh, poor soul. Nothing?
18: We must tell the police. The last of the seven has been claimed.
4: Good morning, Captain.
2: Morning.
4: Sleep well?
2: Oh, so. Mind you, I was glad to get home here to Marlinspike last night. I wouldn't have slept a wink at poor old Darrigan's.
4: Likewise. And by the way, where's Professor Calculus?
2: In the grounds. Didn't you see him? Said he was off dowsing. He seemed a little preoccupied. Ruining his friend, I dare say.
4: Yes, I'm sure. I say, Captain, do you have any idea what the Professor did with Ruskarka Park's bracelet?
2: The one left after the cleansing fog?
4: Yes.
2: Oh, the old goat was wearing it.
4: Wearing it? Mm. Captain, I don't think that was such a good idea.
2: What did Calculus want with that confounded bracelet anyway?
4: Beats me.
19: Oh, I can smell something fishy.
18: Look, Captain, Snow, he's onto something. Quick, let's follow him.
2: Oh, listening, Barnacles. Why are we forever on the chase?
4: Snowy! Snowy, come here immediately. Chasing cats at a time like this, it's despicable.
19: Well, I said I could smell something fishy.
4: You make sure you stay by my side, boy. You're in the doghouse.
2: So there was another wild goose chase.
19: Cat chase? This time I really can smell trouble.
4: Snowy, stop that at once. I'll have to buy a muzzle.
2: What's up with him? Have you been feeding him, Tintin?
19: You have to let me go, Tintin. This time I'm serious.
4: Yes. He's a foolish breakfast.
2: Half butt!
4: Come on, Captain, we must save him! Calculus!
2: Barnacles, where has he gone?
4: Look, the grass is all trampled down and there are some broken branches. Oh, there's definitely been a fight of some sort.
19: Oh, I think this is the case of the little dog who barked wolf.
4: Oh, I'm sorry, Snowy.
18: Great snake, sit down!
2: Bandits! Ostrogoths! Centipedes!
4: Captain, get down!
2: My dear stalker's been ventilated.
18: Oh, well, I never liked it anyway.
19: Nor me.
18: Or your suit, Captain.
2: Then why didn't you say something?
18: Well, I... Oh, great snakes, they're getting away.
2: I'm with poor Calculus, blistering Barnacles.
18: I thought Snowy was still going on about that cat. What a fool I am.
19: You should know by now, Tintin, that I always mix business with pleasure.
2: Oh, Cuthbert's been kidnapped. Thundering typhoons. We may never see him again.
18: Not so fast, Captain. The cars are black opal and I've got the number. Oh. We must inform the police at once. It's our only hope.
4: Yet hope soon vanished, like Ruskarka Park, into thin air. The kidnappers avoided all police roadblocks by switching cars in some deserted woodland. Two frustrating days passed when Captain Haddock suddenly received an urgent police message.
2: A car's been recovered from one of the docks at Westmouth.
4: Really?
2: It's time to cast off this thundering suit and recover Miss Sailor's tackle.
19: About time, too.
4: A quick change for the captain into his trusty cap, pipe, and
2: now,
4: sweater.
2: That's more like it. Off we go!
4: And with that, 2 hours later, we were at the scene of the discovery.
7: It was a trawler coming in. She struck an obstacle, so we dragged a dock, and here we are.
4: Is there any means of identification?
7: No, nothing at all. There are no number plates, and the engine and chassis numbers have been filed off.
2: All this because of a blistering bracelet.
7: Anyway, we can be certain of one thing. Whoever kidnapped Professor Calculus embarked here, having first tried to get rid of the car by dumping it in the dock.
4: Yes, yes, perhaps.
7: Oh, there is one thing. In the glove compartment, we found this piece of paper with some odd-looking symbols on. We can't make head nor tail of it. It's probably nothing.
4: Yes, probably. Inspector, will you mind if I copy them down?
7: Oh, be my guest.
2: Yes, you doodle to your heart's content. Meanwhile, Cuthbert's nowhere to be found. What do we do now? And we're no further on.
4: I know. Thank you, Inspector.
7: My pleasure.
19: Well, let's get a taxi home, then.
2: Oh, look over there. That liner's leaving for South America. And to think the kidnappers could be aboard with poor old Calculus.
18: Great snakes! That looks like... Yes, it is!
2: Blistering Barnacles! What the... Oh. I'm off for a drink.
19: I think you'll find it's a dry dock.
1: General Alcazar.
8: Ay, Dios de mi vida.
9: Tintin, amigo mío.
1: It's nice to see you, General. Are you off on tour?
9: On tour? Caramba. I go home to my own country and hang up my knife. Music hall for me is finished. No more partner.
1: No partner? What's happened to Chiquito?
9: Gone. Disappeared. 3 days ago. I do not blame him. Before we came to Europe, he said he leave me one day. Not to worry, not to look for him, and it is so.
1: 3 days ago? Tell me, is Chiquito a real Indian?
9: Santa Madre de Dios, he is one of the last descendants of Los Incas.
1: What? A descendant of the Incas? You're sure of that?
9: Absolutely sure. He is pure-blooded Quechua Indian. Chiquito is just stage name. His real name is Rupac Huaco.
11: All aboard!
9: Caramba! I must go now. We meet again, Pera.
1: Oh, I hope so, General. Oh, tell me, do you recognize these symbols?
9: They are of the sun god, Pachacamac.
1: Pachacamac. Thank you. Goodbye, General.
9: I do not know why you ask about Chiquito, my friend. But I tell you this. Do not cross him. The powers of the Incas come from beyond this world. Adios, amigo mio. Adios.
24: Thundering typhoons, I knew there was something funny about that Chiquito. I mean, who in their right mind let anyone throw knives at them anyway?
1: And he disappeared 3 days ago on the 12th, the same day Professor Tarragon was attacked. Well, the next day, Calculus was kidnapped. Could it just be a coincidence?
24: No, I doubt it. Anyway, we must tell the police. They might be able to track him down.
1: Possibly. Oh, yes, I showed General Alcazar those mysterious symbols.
24: Yes, and what?
1: Well, he said they represented the Inca sun god Pachacamac.
24: Pachacamac? Blistering barnacles, the cargo ship Pachacamac has been going back and forth between here and Peru for donkey's years.
1: Captain, you're a marvel.
24: You mean Captain Marvel? But thundering typhoons is probably just a coincidence.
1: This time it's too much of a coincidence. As I see it, Calculus was kidnapped by Chiquito, a Peruvian Indian. He's aboard the Pachacamac, a Peruvian ship bound for a Peruvian port.
24: But thundering typhoons, we must go after those gangsters at once. We must rescue him.
1: Agreed. We'll fly to Peru as soon as we can. Now, I'm going to ring up the inspector and tell him what we've discovered.
24: Good. I'll telephone Nesta to tell him we're leaving. He mustn't pack any suits.
19: Oh, good. And I'll go back to Marlinspike and look after things while you're away.
1: Come on, Snowy. We're off to Peru. We shall be in Kiowa well before the Pachacamac. We'll get in touch with the police there at once. And as soon as the ship arrives, we'll rescue Calculus.
24: Oh, my boy. Put like that, it sounds simple. But you're asking us to snatch Calculus from the clutches of the supernatural.
1: Come on, Captain. We've got a flying boat to catch. Deep down, I knew the captain was right. But I also knew that we'd need all the faith we had against an enemy such as ours. The battle to rescue Calculus had only just begun, for many dangers would confront us in the Prisoners of the Sun.
25: The Seven Crystal Balls starred Richard Pearse as Tintin, Andrew Sachs as Snowy, Lionel Jeffries as Captain Haddock, Stephen Moore as Professor Calculus, and Charles Kay as the Thompson Twins. With Stephen Thorne as Professor Tarragon, Linda Polan as Castafiore, and Andrew Wincott as Chiquito. Other parts were played by members of the cast. The Adventures of Tintin by Hergé are dramatized by Simon Eastwood, the music is by Roger Lim, and the program is produced by John York. Tune in next week, same network, same time.
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3: 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On one of the nicest streets in the bustling city of Summerfield lives Throckmorton P. Gildersleeve, a typical American uncle. Stout, jolly, faced with all the problems that the average uncle is faced with. He tries to guide his niece Marjorie and his nephew Leroy, always with the very best intentions and sometimes with the very worst results. And now the great Gildersleeve.

0: Thanks for the lift home, Judge Hooker.
1: You're welcome. Say, Gildersleeve, I hate to bring this up, but isn't it about time we used your car?
0: All right, I'll drive my car down tomorrow.
1: You know I don't go downtown tomorrow.
0: Sure, that's why I'm going to drive my car down. Then it'll be your turn again to pick me up the day after, won't it?
1: Yes. Hey, wait a minute. I'm getting gypped somewhere.
0: See here, Hooker. If you're going to talk like that, I won't give you that spare inner tube.
1: Oh, excuse me, Gildy, old pal. Yeah. Just forget it. I'll be here for you. Goodbye.
0: The old goat. I better get that tube out of the safety deposit vault.
2: Oh, hello, Mr. Gildersleeve. You remember me, don't you? I'm Dottie from next door, and I just saw you driving up from behind our front curtains. I mean, I was behind them, not you, so I ran out to ask you a favor, and I'm sure you won't mind saying yes, because after all, there's nothing I want you to do, so you'll do it, won't you?
0: What? You want me to say yes to something you don't want me to do?
2: Well, yes, that's exactly correct. You hit the nail right on the thumb. Well, it's something I want to ask your niece Marjorie to do, and hasn't she got the loveliest red hair? See, what kind of a rinse did she use to get at that shade, Mr. Gildersleeve?
0: Young lady, Marjorie's hair is that way naturally.
2: Well, naturally, that's what you would say. Well, the thing I wanted you to ask your niece to do for me is to take this list of soldier boys I promised the USO I'd write letters to and ask her if she'd mind writing instead on account of I hurt my hand and can't.
0: What did you do? Put it in your mouth while you were talking?
2: Oh, no. I folded it into a folding bed, and it wouldn't have been so bad, only I was in it myself at the time. Well, it was the most horrible experience. I couldn't talk for hours.
0: You couldn't? No, wasn't that too bad?
2: Well, you give this list to Margie, won't you? I know she won't mind it. Just a few names. Well, goodbye now, Mr. Gildersleeve, and take my advice. Keep away from folding beds.
0: Yes. When I get into a bed, it doesn't fold up, it just curls up. Let me see that list. Just a few names, eh? Wow, her idea of a few names is like her idea of a few words. That family next door is beginning to get my goat. That's about the only thing they haven't been over to borrow so far, either. Next time they ask me for something, I'm going to say, ah, good afternoon, Marjorie.
3: Hello, Uncle Moore.
0: Marjorie, my dear, I have a little patriotic job for you to do.
3: Oh, what is it, Uncle Moore?
0: That girl next door, what's her name? Dilly or Daffy?
3: Dottie.
0: Dottie, that's her. She wants you to write letters to this list of soldiers here. She can't because she had her hand squeezed in a folding bed.
3: Oh, but Uncle Mort, I'm writing to so many soldiers already, it seems like I'm corresponding with half the army as it is.
0: You are? But how did that happen?
3: I was serving coffee to that troop train that was going to Camp Stover last week, and one of the detachments adopted me.
0: Adopted you?
3: Well, I'm not exactly clear whether they adopted me or I adopted them. I don't know if I'm the daughter of the regiment or the auntie of the anti-aircraft.
0: Very good. What happened?
3: Well, they voted me their parachute girl.
0: What do they mean, parachute girl?
3: They mean I'm the girl they'd like most to drop in on. And about 200 of them asked me to correspond with them.
0: 200 letters? Couldn't you just write to them by squads? No, I guess not. There isn't much fun sharing a letter from a girl with 11 men and a corporal.
3: That's why I've been writing each of them personally. And is it a job? Oh, Uncle.
0: I don't doubt it a bit, my dear. We should all do everything we can to make them happy, however. I wish there was some way I could help. Do you think I could bang out a few letters for you on the typewriter? Then you could sign your name?
3: Well, I don't know. Would they look like a girl wrote them?
0: Oh, of course. I'll type them very daintily. Say, we can put the whole family to work on this. Leroy! Bertie!
4: Did you call me, Mr. Gildersleeve?
0: Yes, where's Leroy?
5: Here I am. What is it?
0: Look, everybody. Marjorie has more letters to write to the soldiers than she can shake a pen at. Now, the boys in camp always welcome a letter. But it means far more to them if it comes from a pretty girl.
4: Oh, Mr. Gildersleeve.
0: Not you, Bertie. I'm talking about Marjorie.
4: Oh.
0: Yes. Now, the rest of us will have to do a little ghostwriting.
4: Excuse me, that left me out. I ain't pale enough to do any ghostwriting. And besides, I got all I can handle writing to my own boyfriends in the circus.
0: Oh, well, all right, Bertie. Leroy, you'll help me, won't you? Each of us will take 10 names and write letters as if we were Marjorie.
5: Sure. I've always wanted to be one of those anyhow.
0: You always wanted to be one of what, Leroy?
5: A war correspondent, huh?

Well, that's finished. Private George Butcher, Camp Stover. Dear Butch, how are you? I am fine. I hope you are fine, too. How was the journey to Camp Stover? As the guy in school said when he stuck his foot out into the aisle when the teacher was passing, I hope you enjoyed your trip. Ha, ha, ha. Well, having nothing better to do, I wrote. And having nothing better to write, I will close. Tenderly yours, Marjorie Forrester. P.S. If you have any empty rifle shells, please send them, as my brother is making a collection.

This looks like it's going to be the best one yet. Let's see how it sounds. Dear John. I take my pen in hand to thank you and your friends for selecting little me as the girl you'd like to visit most. I am not unmindful of the honor bestowed upon me, but I won't let it turn my pretty little red head. It is indeed unfortunate that you are stationed so far from Summerfield. Otherwise, you could all come to dinner at our house some night, as I love to bake and cook. You know how we girls are. Well, since the shades of night are drawing near, I'd better close, as my Uncle Throckmorton thinks it's time for me to go to bed. Sincerely yours, Marjorie Forrester.

Well, there we is. Dear Willie, I got your letter yesterday and hastens to inform you that the next time you send me a letter without any postage stamps on it, don't send it air mail special delivery. I'm sorry the fudge and the fried chicken I sent you got all mixed up together, but it saves me sending you any chocolate eggs for Easter. I'm knitting you another sweater to replace the one you says you lost at the target range. Only next time, kindly confine your shooting to rifle practice. Because you never was any good at Paducah Parcheesi. Yours truly, your ever-loving, everlasting, one and only Bertie Lee Coggin. P.S. Please disregard them rumors about me going out with other fellas. That's just enemy propaganda.

0: The Mail? Oh, of course, my dear. Let's see, this is the last of March. Oh, yes, that means the June magazines are due. Oh, hello, Mr. Mailman.
1: Say, I must have 150 letters for you. What's your niece doing, running a contest? I'm becoming a regular beast of burden.
0: Oh, the mail animal, eh? Oh, some more letters from the soldier boys, huh?
1: Yes, and if those guys lick as many Japs as they do stamps, the war will be over pronto. Well, goodbye, Mr. Gildersleeve.
0: So long. Oh, Marjorie, here's some answers to the letters we wrote to the Army.
2: Good heavens. All of those for me?
0: Yeah.
2: Yes, let me see. Business is certainly good, sis.
3: Oh, I'll never be able to answer all of these in a month.
0: Oh, we'll help you, won't we, Leroy?
2: Yeah, let's start opening them.
0: Yeah, all right. Be careful there.
2: Yeah,
0: now.
2: Okay. Listen to this. Dear Snooky.
3: Oh, wait a minute, brother. Give me that letter. That one's not from the Army.
0: Are you sure?
3: Yes, that's from a certain ensign in the Navy. And it's strictly personal.
0: Yeah, I see. Well, we'll be true to the Army, won't we, Leroy? This one's from Camp Stover, all right. Let's see. Dear Miss Forrester, thank you for that picture of your little brother.
3: Picture of... What do you mean, picture of my little brother?
2: Yeah, I ran out of snapshots of you, so I sent him one of me.
0: No, I don't think he resembles you a bit. He sure is a funny-looking kid.
2: What?
0: I'm sorry I can't send you any cartridge shells, which you asked for his collection.
3: What's this?
2: Don't interrupt Uncle Mort.
0: Yes, yes. But so far, I've been very busy here, acting as barber to a carload of raw potatoes.
3: Say, what kind of letters have you two been writing in my name?
0: Now, Marjorie, don't fret. Look at all these letters. You can see we didn't use your name in vain. Why don't you run along downtown now, like you intended?
2: Sure, we can clean up all this correspondence.
3: Well, all right. Only remember, if you read any letters that turn out to be personal or private, don't open them up.
0: Why, of course, my dear. You can depend on us. How are we going to do that?
2: Oh, come on, Unc. Let's not burn our bridges till we come to them.
0: You're a bright boy, Leroy.
2: All right, here's another letter.
0: Huh?
2: Dear Miss Forrester, thanks for the wonderful map of the world you sent me. It comes in especially handy because current events is my hobby.
0: Oh.
2: Do you think girls are interested in the serious type of young man, such as I represent? Sincerely, Ernest Darling.
0: I'll take care of Darling as soon as I've read this postcard. Hello, Red. Thanks for the swell picture of yourself. It sure gooled me, Toots. From now on, I'm going to devote my non-military career to whistling under your window. Do you think you could go for me in a big way? If yours with a jive, Mickey Conway. You still...
2: Gee!
0: I'll answer that one, too, as soon as I get the other one out of the way. The one to... what's his name?
2: You mean Ernest Darling?
0: Yes. Now, what did he say?
2: He thanked you for the map.
0: All right. Dear Darling, I'm glad you like the map. What next?
2: Current events is his hobby.
0: Oh, yes. And I am happy to learn you have taken up such a fascinating hobby.
2: He wants to know are girls interested in the serious type.
0: Oh. And in answer to your last question, Darling, the answer is most certainly yes. Take it, Leroy, and address an envelope.
2: Yes, sir.
0: And address another one to Mickey Conway. You better find an asbestos envelope. I'm going to send him a hen track hot foot. Hello?
4: Maine, 4181.
0: Yes?
4: One moment. Long distance is calling.
0: Long distance.
4: Go ahead, Camp Stover.
5: Okay. Hello. Is this Marge?
0: No, it's her uncle. She's out at present.
5: Gee, I just got 3 days' leave and I was coming to see you tomorrow. I was going to show up about 8.
0: Oh, well, she'll be here. Why don't you come earlier, say about 6?
5: Oh, well, sure, okay. Just tell her Mickey Conway's coming.
0: All right, Mickey. It's you, eh? Didn't you get Marjorie's letter?
5: Sure. That's why I'm coming. Why, I even bought a ring.
0: After that letter that she wrote?
5: Sure. Why, that did the trick. I wrote thanking her for a picture. And she wrote back, Dear Darling, I'm glad you like the map.
0: Oh, my goodness. Leroy got the envelopes mixed up.
5: And when I said I'm going to make a career out of whistling under her window, she replies, I'm happy to learn you've taken up such a fascinating hobby.
0: Oh, I see it all now.
5: And here's the topper. I says, could you go for me in a big way? And she says,
0: Darling, the answer is yes.
5: Well, goodbye, Uncle. I'll be seeing you at 6 tomorrow.
0: And to think that I'm responsible for this one-sided romance.
6: We'll hear from the great Gildersleeve again in just a moment. But first, I suppose you know that good nourishment isn't just a matter of eating a lot. Why, you can overeat and still be undernourished. 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

0: And now back to the great Gildersleeve. At 6 o'clock the following morning, and our hero's fallen asleep at last after spending most of the night counting soldiers.
1: Dear General, won't you come over for dinner? Bring your jeep along to... Respectably yours, Throckmorton P. Marjorie. What's that? Time to get up already. Where is that alarm clock? Oh, there you are. What's the matter with this clock? It won't stop. Oh, it's a telephone. Oh, ooh, that floor is cold. Where are my slippers? The heck with them.
2: All right, I'm coming. Yes, I heard you, operator. I'm hurrying.
1: Hello? Hello, anybody want me? Must be the wrong number. Somebody's got a lot of nerve not telephoning me at this time of the morning. Ooh, it's cold. Which way is my bed? Hello? What is this, games? Hello, operator? Wait a minute. How can a bell ring with the receiver off the hook?
3: Oh, I know. It's a doorbell.
2: Hold your horses. I'm coming.
1: Yes, what is it?
4: Is this where Miss Marjorie Forrester lives?
1: Yes.
4: Well, I'm Private Mickey Conway, and I was told to be here at 6.
1: At 6? Oh, my goodness. Is it 6 p.m. already?
4: No, sir. It's 6 o'clock in the morning.
1: What? Who told you to come here at this hour?
4: I'm Marjorie's uncle.
1: I'll break his... Oh, my goodness, that's me. What did you say your name is?
4: I'm Mickey Conway.
1: Yeah, I was afraid of that. Come on in, Mickey.
4: All right, thank you, sir.
1: Yeah, sit down. I'll see if Bertie, our cook, is up on the stove with a pot of coffee yet. Make yourself comfortable. Good morning, Bertie. Quick, some coffee.
5: It's almost ready, Mr. Gillespie. What gets you up so early?
1: A soldier who's fallen for Margie because of some letters I've written in her name.
5: Oh, you better be careful. He'll sue you for the breaches of the promises.
1: This fellow got the wrong letter, that's all, Bertie. And now he's here to propose to Marjorie.
5: But he can't do that now. She's sound asleep.
1: I won't let him do it if she wakes up, either.
5: Well, what you gonna do, Mr. Gilsey?
1: Well, it's too early in the morning for me to figure things out. I can't have an open mind without some good shut-eye.
5: Then why don't you go on back to bed? That soldier's probably tired, too. Let him take a nap in your den while you figure this whole thing out on your pillow.
1: Well, Bertie, that's a wonderful idea. How did you ever come to think of it?
5: Well, I could tell the truth. I need a little more beauty sleep myself. Yeah.
1: It's 10 o'clock, and Marjorie should be down soon. Now, remember, Leroy, and you too, Bertie, we mustn't leave those two alone together.
6: But I still don't see why.
1: If we do, he'll start proposing to Marjorie. It'll be very embarrassing for all concerned.
5: Yes, and especially for you.
6: But wouldn't it be a lot simpler, Unc, if we were to tell Marjorie what it was all about?
1: You mean how you put Private Darling's letter in Private Conway's envelope and vice versa?
6: Well, on second thought, maybe your way is better, Unc. Well, jeegers, here comes Marjorie now.
7: Good morning, everybody.
1: Well, hello, my dear. How lovely you look this morning.
6: Yeah, you look swell to me, too, sis.
5: That's right. And you certainly going to look good to that soldier who came 300 miles just to pop the question.
6: Ixnay, Ernie Bay, Ixnay.
7: Just to pop what, Bertie?
5: Oh, nothing. Nothing at all, Miss Marge.
7: But I'm interested. Pop what?
5: If he walked 300 miles, he probably going to pop his corn.
7: Seems to me you're all acting a little peculiar.
1: Why, the idea,
7: Well, maybe not, but you've got three of the fishiest looking pans I've seen outside of a seafood grotto.
4: Say, I had a swell rest, Mr. Gil. Oops. Well, don't tell me this is Marge. Well, hiya there, Red.
7: Hi. Who is it, Uncle Mort?
1: Why, Marjorie, you remember Private Mickey Conway, who wrote you all those nice letters.
7: Who? Ouch. Oh, yes, how are you, Mr. Conway?
4: Oh, now, baby, cut out that Mr. stuff. I'm just plain Mickey to you.
1: Yes, he's just a plain Mickey to all of us. Why, he came all the way from Camp Stover to spend the day with you. With us, I mean. Now, what'll we do first?
4: Well, first, I'd like to have a quiet little conversation.

0: But Dent, you'll talk with Marge here.
1: Not on an empty stomach, Mickey. Where's your sense of romance?
0: Oh, well, all right. Well, let's have some breakfast first.
1: Yeah.
0: But right after that, I got something to show her.
2: What is it, Uncle Mort?
1: Well, he wants to show you the town. I mean, we want to show him the town, don't we, Marjorie?
2: Oh, yes, of course we do. Suppose I take him out for a ride this morning.
1: Why, fine. We'll all take him for a ride. Say, would you care to drive, Mickey?
0: Huh, what, a rabbit-eat cabbage?
1: Oh, I see. Yes, very cute. You can drive our car, and I'll sit next to you, just to show you how the gears shift and where to put on the brakes. And, Marjorie?
2: Yes?
1: You can sit in the back seat with Leroy.
3: Did y'all have a nice ride?
2: Yes, we all did. That is, all except Mickey and me.
3: Well, that just leaves Mr. Gillsleeve and Leroy.
2: You're right. We tried to leave them a dozen times.
3: What's the matter? Did they chaperone you too vigorously?
2: They didn't chaperone us, Bertie. They convoyed us. Why, every time Mickey opened his mouth, Uncle Mort put his foot in.
3: What they doing now?
2: Oh, Uncle Mort showing Mickey our family album in the living room. Oh, great stars!
3: Anything wrong?
2: Oh, I'll say there is. I better get in there before they come to my baby pictures.
1: And this one is Margie at the age of one, I think. Fat little rascal, wasn't she, Mickey?
0: Oh, boy.
1: Yeah, cute dimples, huh?
0: I'll say. Now, let me get a good look.
1: Yeah.
0: Boy, was she fat.
2: Oh, don't you dare. I want to see that picture. Well, that's all right. Go right ahead.
1: Oh, then you don't mind?
2: Not in the least. Only that isn't me.
1: It isn't? Then who is it?
2: It happens to be you, Uncle Mort.
1: What? Where's my mustache? Oh, well, that's right. I didn't have one, did I?
0: Uncle Mort, if it's all the same to you, could I have a minute alone with Red here?
1: If you want to be alone?
0: That's the general idea, General. Well, how about it?
1: Why, of course, I understand. All right, but only a minute, mind you. Bertie, quick. Get in there and do something.
4: Yeah, but what?
1: Anything. Don't leave them alone till someone relieves you. Just move the piano, dust under the rug. Play the Star Spangled Banner. What does it matter?
4: Yes, sir. Play What Does It Matter?
1: How do I get myself into these messes? Oh, now there's somebody at the door. As if I didn't have enough to do already.
5: Here's the mail, Mr. Gildersleeve. I've got a gob for Marjorie, too.
1: No, thanks. She has a soldier in the living room already. Oh, dear. I'd better get Leroy warmed up to go in for Bertie. Leroy! Where is that boy? Leroy!
2: Here I am, Uncle Mort.
1: Look, Leroy. Bertie is in there pinch-hitting for me. I don't know how soon she'll strike out, so you better be ready to go in there and see that Mickey doesn't get to first base.
2: Well, what about you, Uncle?
1: I've got a telephone for reinforcements. I'm so desperate, I'm going to invite Judge Hooker to dinner.
2: Gee, are things that bad?
1: Yep. Leroy, he'll just talk and talk and talk. If he runs down, you ask him what he did in the Spanish-American War. That's good for 2 hours.
2: Yeah, but it's 3 hours till dinner. How will we hold out till then?
1: That's the problem, my boy.
6: Oh, Mr. Gildersleeve. Are you home, Mr. Gildersleeve?
2: Gee, that Gabby gal from next door.
1: Yes, there's the answer to our problem. I'm coming, Dottie.

0: Gildy. Sorry I'm late for dinner.
1: A fine time to come here for dinner. 8 o'clock. And you're a fine friend to depend on, Judge Hooker.
0: Now, wait a minute.
1: I won't wait another minute. We waited as long as we could, then we had our dinner.
0: You mean you didn't wait for me?
1: No, that girl from next door took your place, Judge. What delayed you?
0: I had a puncture with that rubber strainer you gave me for an inner tube.
1: That wasn't a strainer. That tube was made out of the finest reclaimed Gildersleeve girdles.
0: Why? You big blowfish.
1: What?
0: And after I've been hauling you to town every day on my poor thin tires, I've got a good notion to punch you.
1: Judge Hooker, you couldn't punch your way out of a bag of marshmallows.
0: Guess I'll have to show you. I'd polish you off with one uppercut, only I can't decide which chin to aim for.
1: Oh, yes? Well, you twitch one eyebrow at me, Hooker, and the first aid girls won't know where to begin.
0: Is that so?
1: Yes, that's so.
0: Well, I'll let it start.
2: Hooker, what's going on here?
0: Your uncle swindled me out of a lot of free rides.
1: Serves you right for standing me up when I needed you here to keep that soldier from posing to Marjorie.
2: What?
1: Yeah, she doesn't know. And this is all your fault, Hooker. Marjorie, let me explain. Some letters were sent to the wrong soldiers, and he thought that you... it's too involved. Mickey wants to marry you.
2: Oh, is that what he's been trying to say all day? Well, he had me worried. I thought he was trying to tell me that my slip was showing. Hey, Aunt, Mickey, I'd like to talk to you, private.
1: Oh, I might as well do the other half of the job. Send him in. Now, Judge, you and Marjorie go out the other door.
0: Okay, Gildy. Come on, my dear. Do you think Bertie has anything left over from dinner?
1: If she has, you'll have to fight the cat for it. Oh, hello, Mickey.
3: Gee, Mr. Gildersleeve, this is awful embarrassing to say, but do you mind not telling Marjorie about our engagement?
1: What?
3: Well, you see, I guess I changed my mind. Now I'm nuts about this little Dottie gal from next door. Gee, she isn't as pretty as Marjorie, but I get a chance to talk to her.
1: You do?
3: Yeah, and she's such a wonderful conversationalist.
1: I'll grant her that. Well, maybe it's all for the best, Mickey. You and Dottie run along now, and lots of luck. You're going to need it.
3: Well, gee. Thanks, Mr. Gildersleeve. Hey, Dottie, come on. Let's get out of this dump.
2: Oh, Mickey, I didn't know.
1: Yeah, well, I knew everything would come out all right.
2: Uncle,
1: huh?
2: Look at this telegram that just came for me. It's from some, Captain Earl Eby at Camp Stover.
1: Oh, Captain Eby. Well, I've been corresponding with him. Oh, for you, of course. What does it say?
2: Dear Marjorie, hooray, we are being transferred to Summerfield.
1: Hmm?
2: Since you frequently requested the pleasure of my company for dinner at your home, I'm happy to accept for tomorrow night on behalf of my entire company and myself.
1: This is going to be one of my bad weeks.
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Ladies and gentlemen, I wish all of you would take a tip from your Uncle Mort and do something for your Uncle Sam. 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

0: original music heard on this program was composed and conducted by William Randolph. This is Jim Bannon speaking for the Kraft Cheese Company and inviting you to be with us again next week at this same time for the further adventures of the Great Gildersleeve. 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
2: I'm the Comic Weekly Man, the jolly Comic Weekly Man, and I'm here to read the funnies to you happy boys and honeys. Yes, boys and girls, it's Comic Weekly time, and here I come right into your house to bring a little fun and happiness. Right out of the pages of Puck the Comic Weekly, straight into your living room, your friend, the Comic Weekly Man, the jolly Comic Weekly Man. Hello, hello, hello, hello.
3: Hello, hello, hello, hello.
2: Well, little Miss Honey, how are you today?
3: Oh, I'm just fine. You know what I've been doing?
2: What have you been doing?
3: Well, it snowed last night, and when I looked out onto the lawn, I saw some pigeons all huddled up, standing in the snow, and they looked so hungry and so cold that I took them some breadcrumbs and some of my cereal, and I threw it in the snow and fed them.
2: Well, that was very kind of you.
3: Yeah, and their colors were so pretty in the sun.
2: Mm-hmm.
3: And you know how some birds always look just alike? Well, that is if they're the same kind of a bird. Well, you know, the pigeons all look different. All of them had different colors. Only a few looked alike sometimes.
2: Yes, that's the interesting thing about pigeons. If you have 40 pigeons, you're apt to have 40 different patterns of pigeon clothes.
3: Yes. Now can we read and see what interesting things are in the funnies today?
2: Puck the Comic Weekly?
3: Mm-hmm.
2: Very well, I'll read that in just a moment. But before I do, let's listen to this nice man. Now here we go with Puck the Comic Weekly. And on the first page, Hopalong Cassidy.
3: Magic words for the music, please.
2: Very well, my lady. Six guns blazing as he thunders along. Give us music for Hopalong. After sending the steamboat with Hoppy locked below into the rapids, Meeker had escaped and headed for shore in a rowboat, sure that Hoppy would be killed. But Hoppy fooled Meeker. He escaped when an engine crashed through the side of the steamer, opening a door to freedom. Meeker rowed straight to shore, into the hands of California Lucky and the Marshal, who heard the sound of his oarlocks approaching. A little later, they saw Hoppy swimming to shore. And now Hoppy is safe, and Meeker is caught. Last picture top row, they mount their horses, as the Marshal says,
4: "There's a cell waiting for him back at Pike's Landing. Better start. It's a long ride."
2: As they head for Pike's Landing, they pass through a thick part of the woods. Suddenly, Meeker, who is riding on the same horse as the Marshal, seated behind him, grabs hold of a low-hanging branch, pulls himself up, kicks the Marshal in the back of the head, and drops to the ground and disappears into the brush before the others have time to act. Last picture, second row, Hoppy shouts,
5: "Meeker's escaping! Stop him! Stop him!"
2: First picture, bottom row, short time later, Meeker stumbles out of the underbrush into an opening where he sees Iron Claw, the Indian chief, and some of his braves. They have fled here after the battle at Pike's Landing. Only a few are left, and these are wounded and sick at heart. Meeker gasps,
6: "Iron Claw, Marshall and Cassidy's crowd are after me. You've got to help me. Shoot them down."
2: Iron Claw replies,
4: "That not bring back dead braves. Cavalry come to Pike Landing. Destroy Iron Claw tribe, because Meeker is false brother who gave evil counsel. Rifles, bad medicine."
6: "Will you agree to the bargain? And what more do you want of me?"
2: Hours later, Hoppy and the others come out of the woods. They see a body lying in the clearing. California says,
7: "Yeah, it's him, all right."
2: Marshall, seeing an arrow in the body, says,
4: "Hey, why the arrow instead of a rifle?"
2: Hoppy says, last picture, "You'll never find him, Marshal. They left that arrow as a symbol of another kind of justice that finally caught up with Meeker."
3: the escape from the rough waters of the rapids, and now he's safe and sound.
8: Yes, he didn't drown in the river as you thought he would.
3: No, and now the end of the long trail, and they've got Meeker at last.
8: Yes.
3: I wonder what'll happen next.
8: Well, maybe this story isn't over yet. And if you're here next week, you'll find out for sure.
3: Oh, I'll be here.
8: Fine. Now?
3: Oh, now, let's turn over the page. Because I'm sure Prince Valiant's on page 3.
8: All right, over the page we go.
3: See? See, I'm right. Oh, and there was a terrible battle between the Danes who were attacking the kingdom of Prince Val.
8: Yes, and things were beginning to look bad for Val and his father.
3: And then, Boltar came just in time, and he fought so fiercely.
8: And then the horn sounded retreat.
3: I wonder who's blowing the horn, the Danes or Prince Val's men?
8: Well, let's find out right now. Here we go with Prince Valiant to the days of King Arthur. Eckert, Breckert, Grey Malkin, and Quince. Music romantic for a fair, fair prince. King Agwar, Val's father, has tied his ships together, forming a wall of ships. The sails are set, and the wind has been blowing their ships toward the shore. The Danes have been slowly forced backward during the fight, until the rocky shore is now at their backs. Big picture, top row. King Agwar's strategy is working. The Danes see their ships will be forced on the rocks, where they'll be crushed. And first picture, next row, horns sound the retreat. One by one, the Danish ships leave the battle and race for the shelter of the nearest fjord. Next morning, first picture bottom row, when dawn comes, Val looks to the fjord where the Danish fleet had gone. It's empty. During the night, the Danes had slipped away. The fight is over, but though they have been stopped this time, the Danes are undefeated and will return stronger than ever. Last picture, King Agwar gathers his household together on the deck of his great dragon ship. Then he calls for the outlawed Boltar. As Tilikum and Alita watch, Boltar steps forward, a defiant look on his fierce face.
3: Oh, I wonder what King Agwar will say to Boltar now.
8: Yes, will he punish or reward him for helping in this fierce battle?
3: Oh, I'm sure he'll do something nice, but he'll do it in a clever way, because King Agwar's played cute little tricks on people before.
8: Well, I hope you're right. Next week, we'll find out. Now?
3: Oh, now, let's just turn over the page and see who's there.
8: All right, over the page we go.
3: Oh, look, there's Donald Duck.
8: Yes, and look across the page. There's Uncle Remus.
3: Oh, both my favorites. What's Donald doing today?
8: Well, Donald's in his car on his way to see his girlfriend, Daisy. And he gets lost and can't find the right street. Then when he thinks he's found the right place, he comes to a dead-end street. Finally, he tells a taxi driver to take him to the house. The driver says,
6: "Check 62628 Muddy Lane. Okay, hop in."
8: And Donald replies, last picture,
9: "Oh, I don't want to ride. Just lead the way, and I'll follow."
8: And the driver goes...
3: That's funny. He pays the taxi driver to go ahead of him and show him the way.
8: Yes, no wonder the driver was surprised.
3: Now please read me Uncle Remus.
8: Very well. Across the page to page 5 we go with Uncle Remus and his Tales of Br'er Rabbit. Say the magic words with me.
3: Hippity-hoppity,
8: make it a habit
3: to give us music for old Br'er Rabbit.
8: Uncle Remus says,
10: "Yes, sir. Br'er Rabbit has got the knack of skinning folks who tries to skin him."
8: Yes, Br'er Rabbit has decided he's so tired of the tricks that Br'er Fox has been playing on him that it's time to play a trick on Br'er Fox. He sees Br'er Fox and Br'er Bar lurking in the bushes outside his window. So Br'er Rabbit holds up a box of diamonds for Br'er Fox to see and says, loud enough for him to hear,
9: "I'm scared to keep all my diamonds around the house. I think I'll hide them out in the cornfield where nobody will suspect."
8: At this, Br'er Fox's eyes spin around in his head. A little later, Br'er Rabbit is out in his cornfield, still holding the box of diamonds. And he says, loud enough for Br'er Fox and Br'er Bar to hear,
9: "I'll put the diamonds in different ears all over the field, and nobody will ever find them."
8: And Br'er Fox's eyes spin around again at sight of the diamonds.
11: And he says softly to Brer Bear,
12: yeah, nobody but us.
2: That night, when the moonlight comes up, last picture top row, Brer Fox and Brer Bear are in Brer Rabbit's cornfield, jerking the corn ears off the stalks and husking them, looking for the diamonds. Finally, Brer Bear says,
12: I ain't found nothing yet. Is you?
2: Brer Fox replies,
12: I keep looking.
2: First picture, bottom row. Hours later, Brer Bear nears the end of his row and he exclaims angrily,
12: What you suppose has done happened to them diamonds?
2: Brer Fox snarls,
12: keep a pulling.
2: Finally, they've picked all the corn, cleaned the ears, and thrown them to the ground. And they're all worn out, but they haven't found one diamond. And Brer Bear moans,
12: but we both see them put the stuff in the corn.
2: And Brer Fox answers,
12: and now he's all out of here.
2: After a while in town, Brer Fox and Brer Bear, in front of the general store, all tired out from the night's work, see Brer Rabbit coming down the street pulling a load of corn. Brer Rabbit greets everyone.
9: Morning, gentlemen. Nice day we've got.
2: Brer Coon, who had seen Brer Rabbit's corn unpicked the day before, asks,
9: hey, how'd you get all your corn picked so soon, Brer Rabbit?
2: And Brer Rabbit replies, last picture,
9: oh, I has got secret agents working for me.
2: Whereupon Brer Fox and Brer Bear stalk angrily out of town because they realized Rabbit had tricked them into picking the corn for him. And Uncle Remus says,
10: yeah, there's more than one way to skin a cat if you is got the cat.
3: That was a good joke on Brer Fox.
2: Yeah.
3: He thought he was going to steal Brer Rabbit's diamonds.
2: And instead learns that Brer Rabbit has tricked him into picking his corn for him, which is a lot of hard work.
3: He certainly is mad, isn't he?
2: Yes, and I think he's madder at himself for being fooled than he is at Brer Rabbit.
3: Yes.
2: Well, now?
3: Oh, now I'd like to read Dagwood and Blondie.
2: Well, then, let's pick up the first page of the second section. And here we go with Blondie and Dagwood. Ramafoo, ramafum, zim, zam, zombie. Conjure me music for Dagwood and Blondie. It's raining. Dagwood says, I love a rainy day. It creates the mood. And he settles down on the sofa and sighs, I like to just lie on my back and listen to the pitter-patter of the raindrops and meditate. And then the door opens. And Herb Woodley, his neighbor, steps in, last picture top row. And Herb shouts,
13: Hey, Bumstead, I want the umbrella you borrowed from me last August.
2: I returned that umbrella months ago.
13: You did not.
2: Whereupon?
13: I said I did to return that umbrella. You did not.
2: Blondie dashes in.
3: Boys, stop arguing.
13: Well, he's got my
3: stop
13: umbrella.
3: Stop arguing now.
2: She stops the fight and gives Herb his umbrella. And as he goes to the door with a smile on his face, she tells Dagwood,
3: We'll just put those idle hands to work so they won't have time to get in trouble.
2: Last picture, second row. Dagwood's on the ladder with a pail and a mop and a frown on his face. Blondie tells him,
3: You can listen to the pitter-patter of the raindrops while you wash the woodwork.
2: Short time later, the door opens. And in come all the kids in the neighborhood. They rush into the room, knock over Dagwood's ladder, and as he falls to the floor, first picture, bottom row, he shouts, It's the A-bomb! And the kids shout,
14: Hey, let's play he's the bad guy and tie him up with a rope, okay, huh?
15: Yeah, let's play he's the bad guy and tie him up, okay.
2: A moment later, there's a... It's Dagwood dashing out of the house, pulling on his coat. And last picture, he sits in a park bench between two hobos, an umbrella over his head in the pouring rain. And he snarls, I hate rain. And the hobo answers,
12: Yeah, me too.
3: Oh, poor Dagwood. He was going to have a nice, lazy day at home because he loves the rain. And here he is in the last picture saying he hates the rain because he has to be out in it.
2: Well, he's right about one thing.
3: What's that?
2: He said that rain creates a mood, and it sure did.
3: Yes, the look on his face shows he's in a bad mood.
2: Yeah, you bet he is. Now?
3: Oh, look, here's Roy Rogers right underneath that wooden blunder.
16: And I'll read that in just a moment. But first, here's that nice man again with something interesting to say. Now, here we go again with Puck the Comic Weekly. And on the first page of the second section, Roy Rogers, King of the Cowboys.
3: Magic words for the music, please.
16: Very well, my lady. Hi-yip-hi-yo. Now, here we go with Roy and Trigger. Hi-yip-hi-yo.

0: Roy and Dolfo Hawkins had been locked in the caboose which the rustlers, Dude and Rocky, had sent plunging down the tracks. But Roy and Dolfo escaped as they went over the cliff. And then were met by Judd Meeker, leader of the rustlers, who had come riding along. Meeker, who had never met Dude and Rocky, thought Roy and Dolfo were the unknown rustlers. He had paid them off and then told them to be at his ranch that afternoon. Later, Roy and Dolfo came upon Dude and Rocky's camp when they were trying to get their horses back again. And they were captured by Dude and Rocky. And now, their hands bound behind them, they are being taken to Meeker's ranch. As the horses come onto a wooden bridge, suddenly Roy shouts,
1: "Now, Dolfo!"
0: And Roy and Dolfo turn the horses on Dude and Rocky and crowd them off the bridge into the water below. Then they gallop for Meeker's ranch. First picture, next row. They come to Meeker's ranch and see the corral below with the stolen cattle inside. As they ride into the camp, they are greeted by Meeker. Second picture, bottom row.
2: "Well, great Scott. It's my new employees, Dude and Rocky. What happened, gentlemen?"
0: Roy replies, "Untie us quick, will you, boss? We just escaped from two law dogs." "Hey, how many steers you got here?" As Meeker unties them, Roy looks at the cattle, whose original brands have been covered by Meeker's. Roy exclaims, "Hey, what kind of brand blotting do you call that?" Meeker replies,
2: "You're asking a lot of questions, Dude Dawson. You should know I use stencils and acid instead of irons. Hey, who's this coming?"
0: It's Dude and Rocky, the real rustlers. Dude says,
3: "That creek, Duncan, ruined this new set of duds. I'd like to get my hands on Rogers."
0: Last picture, Rocky replies,
4: "Well, you're gonna get your wish, Dude. I see both Rogers and Hawkins down there with a board."
5: Ooh, what'll happen now? Will Meeker really believe that Roy is the rustler, or will he believe Dude when he tells him that Roy is Roy?
0: Well, that really is something. But we'll find out next week, I am positive and sure.
5: Well, I can hardly wait to find out, because if Meeker really believes Dude, well, then Roy and Dolfo will surely be in danger, because they're all surrounded by rustlers.
0: Yes, you bet they'll be in danger, but we'll know about that next week. Now?
5: Now let's turn over the page.
0: All right, over we go. Oh, and look, here's Flash Gordon.
5: Oh, yes, and he's on the planet Mars. And you remember, last week, he stopped a terrific hurricane that looked like it was going to kill everybody.
0: But by quick thinking and using the powerful machines of the Martians, Flash had saved the city by first setting the sandstorm afire, then freezing the flames into huge walls that the hurricane couldn't blow through.
5: But then they learned that the walls had dammed up the river and that the city was going to be flooded.
0: Well, let's see whether Flash can stop this new danger. Here we go with Flash Gordon. Rig-a-rig-a-doon-doon, sask-a-matash. Let's have music for Heroic Flash. In the Martian Queen's bubble-like scout ship, propelled by electron beams, Flash surveys the flood that is engulfing the planet's capital. The canal is hopelessly dammed by miles of storm-drifted, frozen desert dunes. It appears that the great city is doomed to complete destruction. Last picture, top row. Suddenly, Flash gets an idea for a bold plan that may turn the dread floodwaters into a boon for Mars. With a super bomb blast, we can form a crater that'll serve as a huge reservoir on the edge of the city. First picture, next row. As the scout ship poises on its repulsor beams near the levee, Flash dives into the storm-tossed canal with his small but deadly load, a directional hydrocarbon torpedo bomb. He disappears under the water. To the anxious Dale, it seems that Flash has been under the turbulent water for hours. Finally, she utters a cry of joy as she sees Flash emerge after having planted the mighty charge. He shouts,
6: "The time fuse is set to go off in 5 minutes.
0: But now, Queen Menta shows herself to be cruel and ruthless. She refuses to risk her life for Flash, even though he's saved her city. She orders the pilot to move away at full speed, saying the tiny fuse might explode while they are picking Flash up. That even if Flash may be killed, the Queen of Mars will not be. And Flash, last picture, is horrified to see the ship moving away.
5: Oh, isn't she terrible?
0: She's worse than terrible. She's cruel.
5: How will Flash ever escape? if they go away and leave him there?
3: Well, that's something I couldn't figure out.
5: I hope Dale can do something so Flash will be safe.
0: Well, we'll discover that next week. Now I think it's time for Dick's Adventures.
5: Oh, yes, and I'm anxious to read that.
0: Very well, turn to the last page, the very last page, and there he is.
5: And this is so exciting, too, because Dick is in the early days of America with Captain Lewis and Captain Clark on a thrilling expedition into the Wild West.
0: Yes, last week they escaped from the Indians, and now they're making their way up the Missouri River, which has been frozen over.
5: And they're breaking ice with long poles, and that is very dangerous because those ice chunks are sharp, and they could cut holes in their boats.
0: And there's another danger. The Indians on shore, silently waiting. But now let's see what happens with Dick's adventures. Say the magic words with me.
5: Riggedy-pack-a-zack-a-zick.
0: That's some music for Adventurous Dick.

0: Captain Lewis stands in the prow of the boat, watching the huge ice chunks grind away. He says,
1: "It's a devil's choice, Dick, between being ground up by the icy Missouri or attacked by the strange Indians."
0: Dick replies, "Well, I'd rather face the Indians, sir."
1: And so it's decided to move into shore, where the Indians stand silently watching. Tied to shore, last picture top row, they meet the Indians, who prove friendly. More than that, the gigantic chief known to the French trappers as Le Borgne, the One-Eyed, provides a winter campsite under the high bluffs by the river's edge. The men go to work at once, building log cabins.

0: And then the completed blockhouse is christened Fort Mandan. The Indians come bringing gifts of deer, wild fowl, and buffalo meat, and a joyful party is held in the wilderness. And the Indians and the white men teach one another dance steps. But then, a few weeks later, without reason, the Indian friendship ceases. They refuse to accept the gifts that Dick offers to LeBourne and his people. And last picture, to find out the cause of this dissatisfaction, Lewis and Clark call a council of the chiefs, and they come through the snow, silent and sullen, led by LeBourne.
1: Because I thought then their troubles would be over for the winter anyway.
2: Yes, I felt the very same way, too.
1: I wonder why the Indians have changed. Why aren't they nice anymore?
2: Well, maybe we'll learn the reason next week at the consul that Captain Lewis has called.
1: Oh, I hope so.
2: So do I. But now...
1: Oh, look, underneath it, here's Rusty Riley.
2: Yes.
1: And you remember the two Englishmen, Sir Percival and Nobby? They're crooks, and they're visiting Mr. Miles' farm.
2: And Mr. Miles trusts them. He doesn't know that they're crooks. And what's more, he's taken Sir Percival to dinner at the country club.
1: And then Nobby, he's pretending to be Sir Percival's chauffeur. And he has driven them there. And then when they went inside to eat, he came back to the Milestone farm. And Rusty and Pete had heard him in the driveway.
2: Yes, and so the boys have decided to investigate.
1: And I was so worried. Those two little boys going to investigate when a cruel crook is around.
2: Well, let's read right now and find out what they discover. Here we go with Rusty Riley. Gallop and run till the road is dusty. Give us music for his horse and Rusty. The boys peek through the window, and they see that the window to Mr. Miles' study is open. So they decide to go down into the driveway where they can see better. A few minutes later, as they hide behind some bushes, they see a man coming out of the window carrying a bundle. They see him go down the driveway, last picture top row. Rusty exclaims,
3: "Hey, golly, Pete, he looks like Sir Percival's man, Nobbs."
2: Pete whispers,
4: "Yeah, he's going out to the main road. Hey, let's tell Tex."
2: First picture bottom row, they discover that Tex isn't there, and no one else is around either. Pete exclaims,
4: "Hey, good night, Rusty. We gotta do something. And as I see it, there's only one thing left. Get out my jalopy and follow him."
2: Rusty exclaims,
3: "Well, golly, Pete, we can't do that. You gave your word that you wouldn't drive it till after you're old enough for a license."
2: Meanwhile, at the country club, last picture, Mr. Miles and Sir Percival have finished their dinner. As they leave their table, Sir Percival is saying,
5: "I say, Mr. Miles, been really topping of you to have me as a guest at Milestone. But now I really must be on my way. Nobbs has my luggage, so I won't go back to the farm."
2: Mr. Miles replies, "Well, I'm sorry to have you leave us, Sir Percival, but I trust that you'll pay us a return visit in the near future."
1: Oh, isn't that a shame? Mr. Miles says that Percival has to leave, and he says they're not even going to go back to the farm at all.
2: Yes, just think that Nobbs has already stolen the valuable cups and is already on his way there to the place. And if he gets in the car and Mr. Miles let them get away, you'll never know. Maybe they'll never be caught.
1: No, maybe they won't. Maybe nobody'll ever catch him.
2: There's only one chance.
1: What?
2: And that chance is as Pete and Rusty come to the country club and tell Mr. Miles what's happened.
1: Oh, that'd be a good thing. And I do hope they will get there in time.
2: Well, we'll find that out next week. Now, that's all the time I have. But before I go, here's that nice fellow with some more interesting information. Well, honey, and all you boys and girls, I gotta go now.
1: All right, Mr. County Legally Man, but I'll be waiting for you next week.
2: Okay, that's a date, and a date with all you boys and girls. Be sure to meet me with our little friend Miss Honey next week when I read Puck the Comic Weekly. For I'm the Comic Weekly Man, the jolly Comic Weekly Man. I'll be back to read the funnies to you, happy boys and honeys. Don't forget, boys and girls, see you all next week. Your friend...

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10: 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So please listen carefully in about 13 minutes to this important message from the Equitable Life Assurance Society of the United States. Tonight, the subject of our FBI file, Loyalty Investigation. Its title, Citizen Caldwell.
11: In times of stress, times like today, ordinary words take on different meanings to different people. Take the word loyalty investigation, for example. There are some who regard the current government employee investigations as witch hunts. Some feel they do not go far enough. Others are not clear as to how the FBI goes about such investigations. Tonight's program will answer those and other questions about loyalty investigations. Of approximately 4 million government employees whose records have been checked by the Federal Bureau of Investigation, in about 18,000 instances, information was discovered which warranted a full field examination. This is the case history of one such investigation. Tonight's file opens in a small apartment on the south side of Chicago. A man who appears to be in his early 40s is sitting quietly on the sofa. He leans forward to light his pipe, then resumes staring into space.
12: Tom?
13: Hmm?
12: You've been 40 miles away from here all night. What's wrong?
13: Nothing. I was just thinking.
12: About what?
13: I ran into Mr. Bentley yesterday. There are openings at the department.
12: But you've got a job.
13: Well, it's not like civil service. He wants me to take the exam.
12: You said you liked working at the plant.
13: I know, but if I go back to the department, those 3 years I worked there before the war would count. And so would the 4 I was in the Army.
12: Count for what?
13: It's retirement.
12: You're too young to be thinking about that.
13: I'm 43. If I take the exam and pass it, I'm on permanent status. It'd make things a lot easier.
12: I'm not worried.
13: That's good to look ahead.
12: If you go back to the department, you might be there a month and be transferred 1,000 miles away.
13: Clara, are you set against me going back?
12: No.
13: You mind if I do?
12: Tom, I'm old-fashioned enough to think that's a man's decision to make.
13: Oh.
12: You do whatever you like.
11: The following month, at the Chicago FBI field office, Supervisor Baker, in charge of the unit handling government employee loyalty investigations, is at his desk when Special Agent Jim Taylor enters the office.
1: Hello, Taylor.
9: Morning, Mr. Baker.
1: I've got an assignment for you.
9: All right, sir.
1: Washington recently received this anonymous letter. It's about somebody named Tom Caldwell, who's up for a job with the Department of Supply.
9: Uh-huh.
1: Now, the note says he used to go in and out of communist headquarters, 1946, 7, and 8. Also says he was a party member, and as an officer of the Machinery Workers Guild, he followed the party line.
9: Pretty specific.
1: Yeah, well, these are things that can be nailed down. I checked our file on Caldwell, but there's nothing to substantiate the charges. Apparently, his record is clean.
9: Oh, do we have the loyalty form that he filled out?
1: Yeah, that's why Washington referred the matter to us.
9: Oh?
1: Caldwell says he enlisted in the Army the day after Pearl Harbor. He served overseas. Claims to have the Bronze Star and the Purple Heart with two clusters. Honorable discharge, December 1945.
9: Mm-hmm.
1: Says he also had 3 years with the Department of Supply before the war as a temporary employee.
9: No, I see.
1: The record section has nothing on Caldwell, and his name has never turned up in any of our files on the party.
9: Well, then all we've really got to work on is that letter.
1: Yeah, that's all so far. See what else you can find out.
11: No FBI investigation is ever a one-man job. By its very nature, a full-field investigation, such as this one is, can only be handled by a tightly knit, smooth-operating law enforcement organization. For example, wires were sent to three other field offices. Offices in Boston, Milwaukee, and Cincinnati, where Caldwell had previously resided. In Washington, FBI headquarters notified the Civil Service Commission that an investigation was being conducted. An investigation that was digging deeper, ever deeper into the background of one Thomas Caldwell. An investigation for one thing, the truth.
9: I've got some information on Caldwell.
1: Good, let's have it.
9: He works as a traffic expert at the Arcadia Manufacturing Company.
1: Uh-huh. Been there long?
9: Yes, yeah, since he got out of the Army. I talked to his boss at Arcadia. He gave Caldwell an A1 recommendation.
1: Had Caldwell told him about the government application?
9: Yes, the boss helped him fill it out.
1: Uh-huh. Well, he was above board on that.
9: Yeah. He belongs to a union called the Machinery Workers Guild. Back in 1946, he was their treasurer.
1: He's still active?
9: Yes. Yes, he's married. Wife's maiden name is Clara Johnson. He doesn't have a police record, and there is no derogatory background on the wife.
1: You find out anything about Caldwell's friends?
9: Well, I've located one so far, his best pal. It's a man named Arthur Perry. I have his address.
1: Have you interviewed him?
9: No, sir. He's been out of town. He doesn't get back till this afternoon.
1: Mm-hmm.
9: And I have to check another angle in his neighborhood at 12:30, so I'll catch them both on the one trip.
1: All right, and hand in your report on those interviews when they're finished.
14: Come in. You can clean up the...
1: Oh, thought it was a maid.
9: Are you Arthur Perry?
14: That's right.
9: I'm a special agent of the FBI, Mr. Perry. Here are my credentials.
14: Mm-hmm.
9: Oh, would you rather I waited until you got unpacked?
14: No.
15: What can I do for you?
9: Well, sir, I'd like some information about a friend of yours.
15: Which one?
9: Tom Caldwell.
15: You're kidding.
9: No, I'm not.
15: What kind of trouble could Tom have gotten into?
9: Well, none that I know of, but he's applied for a government job. We're investigating him.
15: Save your time.
9: How long have you known him?
15: We were overseas together. Take my word for it, he's okay.
9: Well, what can you tell me about him?
15: Some people don't like him. He's no soft soap artist. If you do something that strikes him wrong, he tells you about it.
9: Mm-hmm.
15: I guess you're interested in his politics, huh?
9: No. No, his political beliefs are of no concern to us.
15: Well, anyway, he's never voted a straight ticket in his life. He boasts about it. He votes for the man, not the label.
9: Oh, I see.
15: He's strong for civil liberties and for labor, but he's no communist or fascist.
9: You're sure of that?
15: Positive. Tom was against the Nazis, and he's against the commies. Oh, I know. You must have heard about the petition.
9: What petition?
15: Tom and Clara signed a thing. And got me to sign, too. It was about a group of overzealous citizens beating up some commie organizers.
9: Mm-hmm.
15: Tom said he was against the communists, but he was also against lynching, and he wanted to say so.
9: Well, that's understandable. Please go on.
15: Let's see. He goes to the church on the corner every Sunday. And he belongs to the same Betts outfit that I do. Anything else you want to know?
9: No, not right now. Thanks, Mr. Perry. I appreciate your taking this time out, and so should Caldwell.
11: Special agents of your FBI don't spend their careers behind mahogany desks. They interview. They develop new leads. They start with a slip of paper containing a man's name, Thomas Caldwell. Soon it's the Caldwell file, as agents talk to the minister of his church, to his neighbors, to a man with whom he once worked, to members of the veterans group he joined. Reports are written after each interview, written whether they seem important at the time or not. For the agent's job is not to judge, but to collect information, to collect the facts, as many facts as possible. And the search for facts concerning Thomas Caldwell takes Special Agent Taylor to see the head of the Machinery Workers Union.
16: Well, come in. Come in, sit down. I'm sorry we're out of red carpet.
9: Well, that's all right, Mr. Morgan.
16: They always try to be pleasant to the Gestapo.
9: The FBI is no Gestapo, and you know it.
16: I wish I did.
9: We haven't got that kind of power, and we don't want it. Mr. Hoover is on record on that point.
16: Now, can he prove it?
9: Well, this isn't a place for that, but I'll answer your question. Yes, he can prove it. Congress wanted to give the Bureau the power to clear people under the National Science Foundation bill. Now, you look at the congressional record and see the stand that Mr. Hoover took against that.
16: Why?
9: We don't clear anybody. We investigate. We get the facts.
16: Why are you here?
9: I'd like some information on one of your members. His name's Tom Caldwell.
16: Caldwell, huh?
9: Mm-hmm.
16: Well, that proves what I've always said. You guys apparently don't know a communist from a liberal.
9: I'm sure we do.
16: So you're investigating Tom Caldwell to prove it. I know. You found out he went on a couple of picket lines.
9: No, we're checking on Caldwell because he's applied for a government job.
16: Well, he'll never get it. He's a good union member.
9: That makes no difference in our report.
16: What kind of information do you want from me? You want to know if he's behind in his dues?
9: I understand he's been active in union affairs. I thought you might be able to tell me something about him personally.
16: Sure, I'll tell you. Subpoena me. Do this in court.
9: There's nothing to go to court about, Mr. Morgan. Caldwell hasn't committed any crime. Even if he were a communist...
16: He isn't. That's my statement. You want me to sign it?
9: No, thanks. I guess I might as well go.
16: If I can be any help to you again, please call on me.
9: I will, Mr. Morgan. I certainly will.
17: Taylor, are you doing those reports?
9: Yes, Mr. Baker.
1: Well, hold him up for a little while. I've got a new lead for you.
9: Oh, what's that, sir?
1: Well, I talked to one of our undercover men today about Caldwell. He said a man named Pete Nelson might be of some help to us.
9: Oh, and who's Nelson?
1: Well, he's a communist who wants to leave the party. Our man thinks he'll talk.
9: Mm-hmm.
1: Well, here, you can reach Nelson at this number. It's a barbershop where he works.
9: Thanks. I think I'll call him now. Did this undercover man have anything on Caldwell?
1: No, but he wasn't in Chicago when Caldwell allegedly was active in the party.
18: Mm. Hello?
9: Pete Nelson, please.
18: Speaking.
9: Well, this is Special Agent Taylor of the FBI.
18: Yes?
9: Can you talk where you are?
18: No.
9: Well, I'd like to meet you someplace.
18: All right.
9: Where?
18: You say you'll be at the Hotel Capitol, Mr. Jones?
9: Oh, I see. That's where you want to meet me?
18: Yes, Mr. Jones.
9: Can you make it tonight?
18: Yes, I think so.
9: All right, I'll be registered there in the name of Frank Jones. You come right up to the room.
19: Claire?
20: I'm in the kitchen.
19: Okay.
20: Dinner will be ready soon.
19: No hurry.
20: Say, are you running for something in the union again?
19: No, why?
20: Lots of mail for you today. It's over there.
19: No.
20: Well, aren't you even going to look at it?
19: Maybe, later.
20: Are you sick? The mail's usually the first thing you reach for. They're from out of town. Milwaukee, Cincinnati, and two from Boston.
19: Mm-hmm.
20: Now, look, Tom. I've never meddled in your affairs. I'm not starting now. But you're busting out of your skin with something.
19: Well, it's nothing.
20: Look, if you don't want to talk to me about it, don't. But talk to somebody. You haven't been yourself now for a week.
13: Clara, sit down.
20: I can't. Dinner over.
13: This is more important.
20: What is it?
13: I'm being investigated.
20: By who?
13: The FBI.
20: For the job?
13: Yes, it's a loyalty investigation. That's what those letters are about.
20: How do you know?
13: I got phone calls today at the office from old friends in those cities. The FBI has been around to question them. They've spoken to my boss at the office, to Art Perry, to lots of other people.
20: Well, Tom, I can't see anything wrong in the government investigating people, so they'll be sure no communists are working for them.
13: I'm not saying it's wrong.
20: Then why work yourself into this kind of a state?
13: Because they're investigating me.
20: Why?
13: Clara, I joined the party in 1946.

0: just a moment, we'll return to tonight's case, which shows how your FBI helps protect our nation against crime and criminals. But now I want to talk about another kind of security. We have with us here in the studio Mr. and Mrs. James Bush.
1: Good evening.
2: Good evening.
0: Mr. Bush, on previous programs, I've been telling about the Equitable Society's fact-finding chart for fathers and mothers. I hear you sent for this chart, and I'd like to have you and your wife tell our audience how it helped you solve your security problem.
2: Well, the way I figured it, Mr. Keating, if something happened to me, about all Martha and the children could expect from my Social Security was about $117 a month. Well, it doesn't take a genius to figure that $117 wouldn't be nearly enough to keep a mother and three kids living comfortably.
1: That's right. And that's why Jim got so interested when he heard you talking about the fact-finding chart for fathers and mothers and the way it would show us how to turn our Social Security into full security.
0: And did it?
1: Oh, yes, indeed. Jim and I worked together on the chart, and it didn't take us more than a few minutes to learn exactly just how much we would need to take care of the children and me if Jim weren't here to look after us.
0: Yes, the chart guides you every step of the way with easy-to-understand pictures. And every major item of living expense is included to give you an answer that's trustworthy and accurate. Right, Mr. Bush?
2: That's right, Mr. Keating. I certainly want to thank the Equitable Society for giving us this very valuable help.
0: Thank you, Mr. and Mrs. Bush. Yes, friends, now at last you don't have to guess about your family's future financial security. Now you can find out just how much you need to turn your Social Security into full security simply by getting your free copy of the fact-finding chart for fathers and mothers published by the Equitable Society. 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

0: 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And now back to the FBI file, Citizen Caldwell.
1: In connection with tonight's case history, we bring you a message from the director of your FBI, Mr. J. Edgar Hoover. Mr. Hoover's words are, and I quote, "The Communist Party in this country has adopted the technique of the big lie. They try to smear everyone who disagrees with them by labeling those people fascists. They look upon the real liberals of the nation as their sworn enemies, and at the same time seek to corrupt liberalism in every possible way. Other people, equally as mistaken, sometimes attempt to smear all liberals by labeling them as communists. Some even set themselves up as self-appointed investigators of their fellow citizens' political beliefs. Don't make that mistake yourself. Vigilante action and witch hunts are never any help. They only aid the communist cause by pitting loyal Americans against other loyal Americans. We need no vigilantes or secret weapons to defeat communism in this country. Your civil liberties are at stake in this fight to keep America free of communism. Contribute to the protection of those liberties. Don't call names. And don't investigate on your own. If you suspect anyone of espionage, sabotage, or subversive activities, look for the number of your nearest FBI field office on page one of your local directory and call it. The men of your FBI are trained to do the job." Tonight's FBI file continues in Agent Taylor's room at the Hotel Capitol.
2: Just a minute.
3: Mr. Jones?
4: Yes, that's right. Come on in. Sit down, please.
3: Thanks. Are we alone?
4: Yeah.
3: Your seat mustn't get out that I talked to you.
4: No, it won't.
3: And my name mustn't be used.
4: Well, if those are your conditions, I won't mention your name in my reports.
3: All right.
4: Now, I understand that you want to break with the party.
3: Well, I'm here. Doesn't that prove it?
4: Here. Take a look at this picture. You recognize him?
3: Yes, it's Jeff Caldwell.
4: Jeff?
3: Yeah, that's his middle name. It's Thomas Jefferson Caldwell. He used to be in my cell.
4: Where?
3: Here in Chicago in 46, before I was transferred.
4: Will you sign a statement to that effect?
3: Sign? If it even got out that I talked to the
4: FBI... Will you appear before a board and testify?
3: No, sir.
4: Well, then all we've got is your word. We need proof.
3: Caldwell's party name was Jeff Carson. Maybe that'll help you.
4: Can you prove that?
3: Maybe.
4: When will you know for sure?
3: Tomorrow.
4: All right. I'll keep this room. You call me here and leave a message. Baker, did you want to see me?
5: Yes, Taylor, come in.
4: Thanks. I've almost finished those reports.
5: Let them wait for now. I got a teletype from Washington.
4: On Caldwell?
5: Yes. Mm-hmm. Mr. Hoover wired that we have records of a man named Jeff Carson belonging to the party during the years 1946 through 48.
4: Oh?
5: He wants proof Caldwell and Carson are the same person.
4: I see.
5: I called our undercover agent and told him we needed definite evidence from Pete Nelson.
4: Oh, can we get it?
5: Yeah, I think so. Our man called back a few minutes ago. You've got a date with Nelson for 3 o'clock this afternoon.
4: At the hotel?
5: No, in the last row of the reading room at the public library.
4: Uh-huh.
5: Nelson will sit down next to you and leave a magazine on the table. Inside the front cover, you'll find an envelope. Bring it back here and I'll wait for you.
1: Even on a rush job, an FBI special agent must practice one thing, patience. Agent Taylor waited that afternoon at the library. A half hour, an hour, 2 hours. Finally, it paid off. Nelson arrived. He left an envelope in a magazine. It contained an application for membership into the Communist Party. It carried the signature Jeff Carson. It was sent to Washington to be studied. A report came back. A report from the document section. A report on the handwriting of Jeff Carson and Thomas Caldwell. A report which said they were the same. Now there was proof. Some proof, but still not enough. So the file remained open. Open until one question was conclusively answered. Is Tom Caldwell a communist?
6: Have a chair.
4: Thanks, Mr. Morgan.
6: Yeah, you still on Caldwell?
4: Yes, sir.
6: Why come back to me?
4: Because I've done some checking.

0: since I was here last. You've cleaned this union up. When you took over, it had a solid communist core. Now that's gone. Your members tell me that you're responsible.
1: Yeah? That's nice to hear.
0: You'd know if an officer of the outfit was following the party line, wouldn't you?
1: You mean Caldwell or just any officer?
0: Oh, I mean Caldwell.
1: Did he follow the party line?
0: Mr. Morgan, as I said, I came back because I don't think you'd knowingly shield a communist. I have certain information about Caldwell, and I'm trying to double-check it before I finish my report.
1: And you want my help?
0: If you'll give it to me, yes.
1: All right. Caldwell joined the party in 1946.
0: Why didn't you tell me that the last time?
1: I was trying to protect him. That's why I figured I might get you mad enough to stop checking on Caldwell and begin investigating me.
0: Why protect him?
1: Caldwell never really was a communist. He joined the party on orders.
0: Whose?
1: Mine. When I became head of this union, the commies drove me nuts. They were trying to take over. It looked for a while like they might make it. I had a meeting with Caldwell one night. I asked him to join the party, and he turned me down.
0: I see.
1: I kept on working on him, and finally he agreed to do it. For almost 3 years, he tipped me off as to what they were up to, and at the same time used his influence to get them to move slow.
0: Mm-hmm.
1: I take a lot of credit for ridding this union of commies, and I think I deserve it. But the man who really helped me most was Tom Caldwell.
0: Will you put all that into a signed statement?
1: Yes, of course I will.
0: By the way, did anybody else know about Caldwell joining on your orders?
1: Yes, Hal Whitfield was the vice president in those days. He was in on it.
0: Where's Whitfield now?
1: Working in San Francisco. I'll get his address for you.
0: All right. Thanks.
1: Mr. Taylor, I want to apologize.
0: For what?
1: One reason I didn't talk to you when you were here last time is, I wasn't sure you'd understand.
0: Well, understanding's not our business. We don't make recommendations one way or the other. We just try to get the facts. They speak for themselves.

0: Mr. Baker, here's the complete report on Caldwell.
1: Oh, thanks, Terry.
0: You know, he's lucky you sent me back to see Morgan.
1: Well, the thing didn't add up. Especially after we got these other reports here. Boston, no evidence of communist activity. Milwaukee, no evidence. San Francisco, no evidence.
0: Oh, have you heard from San Francisco?
1: Yeah, this morning. Mm-hmm. Whitfield was interviewed and confirmed Morgan's story in every detail. And the lab reported that the sample of Pete Nelson's handwriting you submitted matched the writing in the anonymous letter.
0: That ties into the facts developed that Nelson and Caldwell wanted to marry the same girl.
1: Yeah. Well, I'll sign the report and get it off to Washington immediately.

0: Tom?
1: Yes, dear?
0: What are you doing home?
2: I quit at the plant.
0: Quit?
2: You better get dressed. We're having dinner downtown.
0: But
2: I start at the department tomorrow.
0: Huh?
2: Here. Read this.
0: The Department of Supply Loyalty Board has cleared Thomas J. Caldwell, and he is hereby notified that his period of employment starts immediately upon reporting. Tom, they didn't find out.
2: Yes, they did.
0: Well,
2: Harry Morgan told him about it, but the FBI report explained why I joined.
0: Oh. Oh.
2: Now, take it easy. That's the girl. You know, Clara, you never really appreciate democracy until you see it work, until you see it do this kind of a job.
0: You'll have to write Harry Morgan a thank you note.
2: I already have, and I also sent one to J. Edgar Hoover. I hope you don't mind. I thank Mr. Hoover for both of us.

To Tom Caldwell, the investigation you have just heard dramatized was of utmost importance. On it depended his entire future. To your FBI, it was one in a long line of thousands upon thousands of similar full-field investigations. But, as you have heard, it was conducted as fully and as earnestly as if it had been a search for a mad killer. Your FBI has been criticized in the past for paying any attention to the anonymous letters which flow into its offices every day. Its policy on those letters is the same as on signed affidavits. Everything which comes to your FBI is filed. To assume the right to file one letter and discard another would be undemocratic, for then it could lead to keeping only those letters which reported on certain people and not keeping those which reported on others. No such ability to scan a piece of paper and instantly to determine the truth or falseness of its message is assumed by the Federal Bureau of Investigation. It never will be. Your FBI operates to collect only one thing, facts. For it is a firm believer in the biblical prophecy that the truth shall make you free.

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1: First, it shows you exactly what monthly income your family would require if the breadwinner should die.
0: Second, this pictorial chart doesn't cost you 1 cent. 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If you cannot locate an Equitable agent, send a postcard care of this station to the Equitable Life Assurance Society of the United States.
2: Next week, we will dramatize another case from the files of the Federal Bureau of Investigation. Its subject, racket control. Its title, The Million Dollar Question.
0: The incidents used in tonight's Equitable Life Assurance Society's broadcast are adapted from the files of the Federal Bureau of Investigation. However, all names used are fictitious, and any similarity thereof to the names of places or persons living or dead is accidental. Tonight, the music was composed and conducted by Frederick Steiner. The author was Jerry D. Lewis. Your narrator was William Woodson, and Special Agent Taylor was played by Stacey Harris. Others in the cast were Whitfield Connor, Bill Conrad, Sam Edwards, Herb Ellis, Lou Merrill, and Jeanette Nolan. This Is Your FBI is a Jerry Devine production. This is Larry Keating speaking for the Equitable Life Assurance Society of the United States and the Equitable Society's representative in your community, and inviting you to tune in again next week at this same time when the Equitable Life Assurance Society will bring you another thrilling transcribed story from the files of the Federal Bureau of Investigation. The Million Dollar Question on This Is Your FBI. Stay tuned for the adventures of Ozzie and Harriet. There's fun for the whole family when Ozzie and Harriet come your way next. This program came to you from Hollywood.
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11: Terry and the Pirate. Terry Lee, American boy in China who invented the Terry scope, and his good friend, the two-fisted, handsome Pat Ryan, are about to make a deal with the notorious Dragon Lady, powerful bandit leader. But there's many a slip between the deal and the dealers. So let's find out what's in today's transcribed adventure. Terry and the Pirate is brought to you by the makers of Libby's Tomato Juice, one of Libby's 100 famous foods. Say, kids, if you want a real thrill, just do this. Be the first in your gang to get a Terry scope. Yes, you can get a Terry scope. One that's exactly like Terry's invention that turned the tables on the Dragon Lady. It's made out of cardboard and mirrors just like his. But of course, yours is brand new and works like a whiz. Gosh, but you've got a swell time ahead when you get your Terry scope. You can see around corners with it, you know. See without being seen yourself. You can look over tall fences, too, and see what's going on behind you. And, kids, all that isn't the half of it. Actually, this Terry scope gives you the secret Chinese code that Terry invented and taught to Big Stoop and Connie. It's the code Jude described as secret chicken tracks, remember? And listen, even that isn't all. The Terryscope gives you the Morse code, too, and it's got a swell new game called A Treasure Hunt and a tricky picture of Big Stoop. Why, say, you'll get thrills galore from your Terryscope, and you want to send for it right away. Now, here's all you do to get it. Ask Mother to get a can of Libby's tomato juice and one of Libby's pineapple juice. They're both delicious and a real treat. Then take the labels off the cans, and on the back of one of them, print your full name, age, and address. 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Now, that's an easy address to remember. Just Terry, in care of Libby's, in Chicago. I don't guess I have to remind you of all the tight places where the Terryscope came to the rescue of our friends in China. How it showed them where the radio invention was hidden and gave them warning when the Dragon Lady was coming up to search Terry's room. And they tell me the Terryscope's going to play a big part in the adventures still to come. So you want to have yours so you can follow just what's happening. More than likely, your mother has some Libby's tomato juice and Libby's pineapple juice in the house right now. Look and see after the show, and send for your Terryscope right off. Remember to enclose 10 cents and give your full name, age, and address. Mail your order to Terry, care of Libby's, Chicago, Illinois. Libby's is spelled L-I-B-B-Y-S. And now, Terry and the Pirates. Well, Terry had better hang on to that Terryscope of his, because there's a lot of big stuff popping, and it'll come in handy. You see, Terry and Pat and Jude Hennig, the pilot, and Connie and Big Stoop, oh yes, and April Kane and Burma, they all arrived in the Chinese mountains in one way or another to recover the radio device, which was stolen from them by the Dragon Lady. And then things began to go crazy-like. And now, well, now the small radio transmitter that's so valuable, well, it's gone. Just listen to this conversation between Pat Ryan, Terry, and their enemy, the Dragon Lady. And then you'll understand.
12: I placed the radio invention in this cabinet last night. Mr. Keel was here with me. Oh, it's gone.
13: Well, Pat and I knew it wasn't in this cabinet, but we thought you'd taken it away and hidden it someplace else.
12: So you and I have both been cheated, eh? Now neither one of us have the advice.
14: Well, just a minute, lady, just a minute. You knew that radio gadget wasn't in this cabinet. You're trying to pretend it was stolen from here. You can't make me believe a third person took the invention.
12: You can't make me believe that you didn't take the radio device from this cabinet either. It must be that we're all lying.
13: Now, wait a minute. Let's figure this thing out. I used this Terryscope. I was up there in the room where you locked it.
12: Yes?
13: I was able to see down into this room. You put the radio thing into this cabinet, right?
12: That is so.
13: All right. Now, who knew it was here? You and Mr. Keel, Pat and me. Anybody else?
12: That I cannot say.
14: Okay. So Terry and I come down here and break into this cabinet. The invention's gone. We get hold of Keel and Lawyer Spur before either of them can get near this cabinet. So we count them out.
13: Then who took it and where is it?
12: And thus far you have not accounted for your friends, Mr. Ryan. Are they entirely innocent?
14: Well, I should say so. Dude Hennick and Connie were locked in one room. April Kane and Burma were locked in another.
12: So much for that. And the fact remains that a third person took it.
14: How about some of your own people?
12: Keel and Spur were the only two who knew.
13: Besides, they both came here to get the transmitter, so they thought it was still here.
14: Now, look, before we figure out who it is, how about our deal?
12: What deal? We have nothing to trade. We have nothing to discuss.
14: Now, look, maybe you don't know it, but you're our prisoner, and Big Stoop is outside in another room with his hand on the neck of your Mr. Keel.
12: But you cannot leave here without being taken by... Why, you can see my men outside. They have orders to shoot.
14: What good will that do you?
13: We can hold you here and make a deal with your men.
12: Very well. Enough of this silly talk. Mr. Ryan, we both have the same objective. To find
14: the
12: radio invention.
14: Yes, I know.
12: Now let us be alert. Mr. Ryan, I make a promise to you.
14: I'll make it a good one.
12: You and your friend shall go free. You are at liberty to leave Wutong and search in your own way for the missing radio transmitter.
14: Well, say now, that's very noble of
12: if,
14: you.
12: If you find it, we are to share and share alike in whatever is done with it. Do you understand?
14: Well, Okay, it's a deal.
12: I, too, have a few ideas about the location of the invention, but I shall follow them out in my own way.
13: And if you find the radio transmitter, what about us?
12: It remains all mine. But you may leave Wutong, if you wish.
13: Well, how will we know if you locate
12: them? We won't.
14: Well, what are you going to do with Mr. Keel and Lawyer Spur?
12: There are ways of forcing the truth from people. If either man knows the whereabouts of the missing device, they shall tell me sooner or later.
14: Okay. I'll have Stoop bring Keel upstairs and lock him in with Lawyer's fur.
13: Golly, Dragon Lady, why are we always on opposite sides? Why can't we be friends?
12: It is much too early in the morning to discuss such things, Terry Lee.
13: Well, I guess we just can't see eye to eye. Oh, speaking of eye to eye, how do you like this telescope? I guess there's no harm in telling you about it. You see...
12: Yes, I understand. You put one end down through the ceiling and saw into this room.
13: Oh, it's good for a lot of other things, too. Like, well, for instance, I can look through it while I'm standing here, and I can, I can see that cabinet over there against the other wall, and I'm not even facing that way.
12: Never mind. I'm in no mood for all that has happened this morning.
14: Now then, Dragon Lady, your two crooked pals are locked up in the room at the top of the stairs. They're your prisoners, but please be gentle.
12: Thank you. I shall attend to them at once. And as for you, I wish you good luck in your search for the radio transmitter. Good day, gentlemen.
13: Pat, I got an idea. It came to me like a 10-ton truck.
14: Something the Dragon Lady said to you?
13: No, listen, I'm probably all wrong, but well, maybe I'm not.
14: Okay, try and make sense, Terry.
13: Well, look here. Take a look through this telescope. Now, stand this way and look through. What do you see?
14: Why, I see the cabinet against the wall.
13: Yeah, that's right, but now take a look without the telescope.
14: But it's... Oh, I see. It's the same kind of cabinet, only it's over there on the other wall.
13: Yeah, this cabinet here against this wall and that one over there are exactly alike.
14: Yeah, but... Oh, come now, Terry. Don't tell me all of us have made a mistake. I mean...
13: No, of course we didn't make a mistake. My idea's crazy, I guess. I guess when I looked through the telescope, I got an idea, but it wasn't any good.
14: Are you trying to say that maybe the radio invention is locked in that other cabinet on the other side of the room?
13: When I saw the cabinet through the telescope, the idea struck me, but... No, I guess not, huh?
14: Hiya, Soap. Come on, Terry. Snap out of it. How could a radio transmitter the size of a loaf of bread be in that other cabinet over there?
13: I know I'm wrong, Pap, but if I hadn't been looking through the telescope, I might never have... Say, Stoop. Look 'em, see? You look 'em box so big, loaf bread like 'em this. You look 'em in this window, see Dragon Lady put 'em box in cabinet. Savvy?
14: He's nodding his head. Look 'em, Stoop. Where go box? Bad fella take him away?
13: No, he's shaking his head. It means the portable transmitter was in here, but wasn't taken away. But in that case, where is it? Look him, Stoop. Where box in cabinet? You show him Terry Pat.
14: I wonder what he's going to do.
13: Look, Pat, he's lifting this heavy cabinet and lugging it across to the other wall.
14: Wait. Maybe Big Stoop knows what he's doing.
13: Now what's he gonna do?
14: Wait, we'll see. Look at the big fella grin.
13: Stoop, did you look through a window last night in this room?
14: He nods his head. Sure he did, Terry. Say, it's as plain as day.
13: Sure it is. Big Stoop switched cabinets last night before he came upstairs and let us out. Boy, oh boy, was that smart.
14: You jumping, Joe, what do you know? Big Stoop knew the radio invention was in this cabinet, so he changed the two cabinets around. Naturally, when we or anybody else looked in this cabinet, nothing was there.
13: Sure, it was the wrong cabinet, and all the time...
14: Yeah, I'll bet all the tea in China that little radio invention is right in this cabinet, the one Stoop just brought over here from the other wall.
13: Dog, Stoop is sure a smarty pants, huh?
14: Not so bad yourself, Terry. If you hadn't been fooling with that telescope, you might not have gotten the idea. I'll bet if we hadn't asked Big Stoop any questions, he wouldn't have made a move to show us the twin cabinet trip.
13: Well, anyway, let's take a look in this cabinet and see if we're right.
14: Okay. I have a hunch this is one of the times we are right. Yes, I have a hunch also that Pat and Terry are getting a break, thanks to Big Stoop and thanks to the Terryscope. That tricky device is going to save our friends a lot of trouble before long. Boys and girls, you heard Terry say yesterday how pleased he'd be if every one of you sent for a Terryscope like his. Well, I know you wouldn't want to disappoint a friend like Terry. I expect you'd send for one just to please him. But actually, the person who'll be missing out if you don't get a Terryscope is Mr. You yourself. Believe me, you'll be missing a pile of fun and excitement if you don't send right away. You see, kids, it isn't only that you'll be getting a Terryscope just like the one that's playing such a big part in the show. The Terryscope you'll get has 8 exciting special features, codes, games, tricks you can't get anywhere else in the world. And it's a swell-looking thing, too. All lacquered, shiny, red and black with a dragon and Chinese characters on it. And pictures of Pat and Burma and our other friends. Now, to get this thrilling new Terryscope, here's all you do. 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Well, now that our adventurous friends almost have their hands on the precious radio transmitter, what's the next move? Well, they don't know, so how could I possibly tell you? Well, I guess we'll have to join them tomorrow, eh? 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
19: The Magic Island is going to be submerged. The Gregory yacht is slowly sinking below the surface of the island as the water is pumped out of the lock in which the yacht has been held. G-47 has just left the radio cabin after assuring Mrs. Gregory and Jerry and Joan that they were quite safe on board the yacht. Captain Tex Bradford left half an hour ago to swim outside the rings of fog and gas surrounding the island and release a pigeon to Johnson's boat. The yacht is ready to be drawn into the island submarine lock. The giant pumps have lowered the water in the lock to the level of that within the island, and the boat rides easily. But in the radio cabin, Mrs. Gregory, Joan, and Jerry are terrified.
20: I'm going out on that deck, Jerry. Orders or no orders, I'm going out there.
21: But, Mother, Captain Bradford said you were not to do that.
22: Oh, might as well go now, I guess. We didn't fool anybody.
20: You think G-47 knew Tex was out there swimming when he came into the cabin just now?
21: Yes, Mother. G-47 was smiling and quite pleased with himself. And when he looks and acts like that, it is only because he has done something particularly mean or terrible to someone.
22: That's what I thought, too. Knowing the old guy said we needn't worry if we were all on board, he knew we weren't all on board. So we might as well go out on deck and watch how this thing is done.
20: G-47 must have known we would be going out. He didn't even close the door.
21: G-47 knows nearly everything that everyone is going to do, almost before they know it themselves.
20: But if Tex is out there somewhere, swimming beyond the end of the pier, he'll be helpless. What can we do about it?
22: Nothing right now. But Tex has probably got some ideas of his own. And I'll bet this island don't do any sinking without his getting on it.
20: But that would do him no good, Jerry. If he were not admitted to one of the chambers, he would only drown when the island was completely submerged.
0: Oh, I can't stand this any longer. Come on, I'm going out on deck.
22: Gee, Mrs. Gregory, look at that. Why, we're way below the top of the island.
0: Yes, Jerry. This lock between the piers is like a great steel aqueduct. Are these piers solid to the ocean floor, Joan?
20: Oh, no, Mother. Only to the fifth level. And only two of them have locks between them as this one has. So the water may be pumped out. The false bottom is steel. From the fifth to the tenth level, the main part of the island is round and smooth, so that it may all be submerged.
22: You really mean the whole island will go down till the top of it is 40 or 50 feet below the ocean?
20: Yes. Large ships pass over it easily, and the island is so smooth and tapering toward the top and center that when a ship tries to anchor here, the anchor merely slides over the top of the island.
22: Gee whiz.
0: And we can do nothing. Just stand here and wait until we're taken into that lock.
22: Hey, listen. The pumps have stopped. We must be down.
20: Yes, Jerry. The water in this lock is now at the level of the water in the lock inside the island. The gate will open into the island now.
0: There is a lock gate in that smooth wall ahead?
20: Yes, Mother. See, it is opening now.
22: Golly. It's opening just as easy and as quiet as everything else on this island works. Not a sound from it.
0: No, but for the water rushing through it to even up the levels, we shouldn't have noticed it. And how light it is back in there.
20: The Euclideans use a great deal of light where it will not be seen from outside. All the subterranean chambers are brilliantly lighted.
22: We're moving. The boat's starting to slide into the lock. Are we being pulled by magnets, Joan?
20: Yes. The floor of this lock is covered with a series of magnets. The boat is perfectly controlled.
0: But from where? I see no one. Not even on that ramp along the inside of the lock.
20: It is all controlled from the central chambers. The position of the boat is clearly indicated by the action of the magnets.
22: Boy, what a place this is.
0: And when we are inside, what can we do then?
22: Hey, wait a minute. The mast is sitting at the top of the lock. It's going to crack.
0: Well, can't we stop it? I'll gladly unstep the mast rather than break it.
20: No, Mother, there's no time. The yacht is being put in here because of some emergency. They will just break the mast off. It has happened to other boats here.
22: Gee, there goes the radio spars. Now we haven't much of an aerial left.
0: The mast is nearly broken now. I hope the strain doesn't start the seams in the hull.
20: Will we be safe standing here?
22: Sure we will. Those deck plates will hold all right. The whole thing's going to fall on the after cabin there.
20: Oh, there it goes.
22: Look out for flying splinters. Gee, that's too bad, Mrs. Gregory. It did a lot of damage.
20: Oh, Mother, your beautiful boat.
0: Oh, never mind that. I can get another boat, but Tex... Take
22: quiet, Mrs. Gregory.
20: Mother, you must be careful.
0: Oh, I know, and I suppose G-47 can hear all we say, but I've reached the point where I don't care. Tex is out there somewhere, and nothing else matters to me.
20: It all seems so hopeless, doesn't it? And you love the captain so dearly. I'm very sad for you, Mother.
22: Oh, me too, Mrs. Gregory. But don't give up hope. Tex is a smart guy. No telling what he's done.
0: You're just saying that to cheer me up, Jerry. You know there isn't one chance in a million Tex could be safe.
22: Well, I got a hunch. And when I get a hunch, everything's going to come out slick.
20: Look, Mother. The stern of the boat is nearly inside the lock now.
0: Yes, dear. And soon the gate will close and Tex... Tex will be outside in the water. He can't swim forever. So many things might have happened to him.
22: Take it easy. Please, Mrs. Gregory. You're so swell and I'm so sorry for you. Well, I could bust right out and bawl like a girl. But it wouldn't do any good.
0: Oh, you're right, Jerry. You're a sweet boy. Tex would want me to keep my chin up.
20: Why do you say that, Mother? Keep your chin up. Your chin has not fallen down.
0: Joan, my dear, you and Jerry would almost make anything possible.
22: We're pretty swell, ain't we?
20: Jerry, I have told you that ain't is not correct.
22: Well, I know it ain't.
20: Then why do you insist on saying it?
0: Yeah, the gate's closing. The yacht's inside. And out there in that cold water, in the dark.
22: Now, steady, Mrs. Gregory. Don't say any more now. Someone is coming along this ramp, coming toward us. Not a word about how we really feel. You too, Joan. Keep a stiff upper lip.
20: But how will it help anyone for me to keep my upper lip stiff?
22: Oh, forget it. Just say nothing. Let me do the talking.
0: I think you might well be trusted to do it better than the rest of us, Jerry. Yes, someone is coming and making no sound, of course.
20: It is G-47, and that is very strange.
0: Why do you say that, Joan?
22: That's what I'd like to know. I don't think anything that guy does is strange anymore.
21: It is strange that G-47 would come down into the submarine locks. He always stays in the main control chamber when submerging and leaves these locks to his assistants.
0: He's certainly looking the yacht over carefully.
22: I wonder what he wants. We should come over here and get it over with. That guy makes me feel like I had some porcupine soup with the needles in it.
21: I do not understand what you
0: mean.
21: Never
0: mind, Jerry, dear. Hush now. Here he comes.
22: Hey, there, G-47. What's the idea of breaking up Mrs. Gregory's boat?
21: You will make him angry, Jerry.
22: I don't want him to think we're worried about anything else.
0: I must say that you've treated us rather roughly. Might we inquire, G-47, what caused the sudden decision to run us into this lock?
1: You might, and you have. A little later, you will witness an interesting demonstration. If you care to come to the Neptoscope control chamber, you will see... No. I shall not tell you. It will be more pleasant to surprise you.
0: We will be glad to come and witness any demonstration you care to give us.
22: Sure. Want us to come right now?
21: I think not until we are submerged. Is that not so, G-47?
1: Precisely, Cleostra. It will have no value until we are submerged. You will bring the dear captain, of course?
0: Why, yes, of course.
22: Yeah, sure. We'll bring him, if he wants to come.
1: I feel reasonably certain Captain Bradford would be very happy indeed to have the opportunity of witnessing the demonstration from within the island. You will be notified when to appear. Then you may tell the captain, if you can find him.
22: Gee, he's gone. Right through that wall.
21: Yes, Jerry. There are many automatic doors along the walls of these locks. There is nothing about it that cannot be explained, although if you were not watching closely,
0: it seems... Yes, Joan, dear, but never mind that now. Do you hear what G-47 said? We might bring the captain if we could find him. He knows Tex isn't aboard. He knows we can't find him. He's taunting us. Tex is lost, dear.
22: Here now, Mrs. Gregory. You've got to quit that. Come on, in the cabin.
21: Yes, Mother. Someone will be watching us, and we must not let them see how we feel.
22: You take your mother's arm on that side, Joan.
21: Yes.
22: I'll open the door when we get to it.
0: No, Jerry. I'm going to stay right out on this deck. Stay where I can see, where I can watch for Tex.
21: But there is nothing to see, Mother. We are inside the lock. Walls of steel all about us. We could see nothing, not even the water of the ocean.
0: Oh, of course, John, you're right, but I feel so helpless.
22: Just a minute, Mrs. Gregory, and we'll be fixed up all nice inside the cabin. Then we can plan quietly what we can try to do, and you'll feel better. Here we go now. Go right in, Mrs. Gregory.
21: Come, Mother.
0: Yes, dear, yes, I'm all right.
22: Now, just a second, I'll find the light switch.
0: That's strange, Jerry. We left the lights on when we went out of the cabin.
21: So we did, Mother.
22: Yeah, that's right. I guess that falling mast must have put them out.
2: I put them out.
21: Gee whiz. The captain.
2: Oh. Yes, I put the lights out just as the mast fell. So G-47 would think the falling mast had wrecked the wiring, and I could move in here unnoticed.
0: Oh, Tex. Tex, dear.
2: There now, Pat. Don't cry, darling.
0: Oh, I'm so happy.
21: I have found the light switch.
22: Well, don't turn them on yet.
21: Why not, Jerry?
22: Oh, just because.
21: But why not, Jerry? I will turn them on. Oh, Mother.
22: Oh, boy.
2: No, Jerry, no. Joan did perfectly right in turning on the light.
0: Yes, dear, you did quite right.
22: Well, anyhow, I think they ought to be off on account of G-47 seen in here. He thinks you're drowned, Tex, or still trying to swim around out there.
2: Well, this cloth will keep anyone from seeing in here. And I've got to tell you the news.
0: Yes, Tex, what happened? You can see what happened to us.
21: You know why the yacht has been pulled into this lock? Why the island is going to submerge?
2: Yes, but one thing at a time. In the first place, the pigeon got away safely. And he's been gone nearly an hour now. That means he's 30 or 40 miles from here on his way to Johnson's boat.
0: That's wonderful, Tex. And he ought to make it all right.
22: Gee, that's swell, sir. You did a slick job of it.
21: But Captain Bradford, G-47 knows you were swimming around out there. He must know it. And he would also know that you had released the other pigeon.
0: Yes, that's true. And they'll send airplanes or ray guns or something out to fly the pigeon down or kill it.
2: No, G-47 doesn't dare send out a plane or a submarine or anything else.
22: Why not?
21: I see no reason,
2: because
21: Captain, why...
2: there's a large fleet of battleships coming. I heard guards talking on the pier about it. Some large fleet converging on this position to hold battle practice. And the island has to submerge.
22: Then they can't do anything to stop the pigeon?
2: Not a thing, son. That pigeon will get to Johnson's boat

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0: Once again, the Damon Runyon Theater brings you another story by the master storyteller, Damon Runyon. And this one, Dream Street Rose. And to tell it to you, here is Broadway.
1: Thanks. It is early of an evening, about midnight, when there is nothing much doing anywhere, that I go around the Good Time Charlie's place in West 47th Street. I figure maybe I will have a few games of rummy with Charlie. In fact, we are just sitting down when Charlie looks toward the back door and says...
2: Now, why does that dame got to pick my place to come in?
1: Huh? Oh, Dream Street Road.
2: Yeah.
1: Well, I guess I will be gone.
2: No, please do not leave me alone with her, Rob.
1: You are afraid of her?
2: Look, when she comes in the door and stands like that, I know she is looking for somebody to talk to. And when nobody listens, she is liable to bust up the joint.
1: I guess she is just lonesome, Charlie. After all, she is quite an old doll. And many citizens like him shading 20 instead of maybe 60.
2: She is looking at us. Come on, deal the cards. Maybe she will take the hint and go away.
1: Nope, she is coming over.
2: We will not listen to her talk. Maybe silence will discourage her.
1: Okay, okay. Just say hello and leave it at that.
3: Hello, boys.
1: Oh, hello, Rose.
4: Hiya, Rose.
3: Gonna play rummy, huh?
1: Yeah, we are just starting. Your deal, Charlie.
4: Yeah, sure. Nice seeing you, Rose.
3: That's okay. Go ahead. Deal the cards. And while you play, I'll tell you a story. I want to talk to somebody.
4: Oh.
3: What's the matter, Charlie?
4: Nothing.
3: You don't like for me to come in here.
4: Do I say anything like that, Rose?
3: Yeah. The way you look at me. Okay, maybe I ain't plush and mink, but I'm people, ain't I?
1: Look, Rose, nobody says anything against you.
3: Nobody has to. All they gotta do is look, and I know what they think. Broadway, you're a good guy. You see a lot of people, but never like me, huh?
1: Rose, like you say, you are people.
3: Nobody thinks so. I'm just Dream Street Rose, the old doll who pushes a mop for a living.
2: Broadway, she is lighted up.
3: Me, no.
1: Look, Rose, maybe you better go home. Come on, I will walk with you.
3: No,
1: I ain't
3: going.
1: Okay, Rose. You say you have got something on your mind?
3: I gotta talk about it. I gotta tell you about a friend of mine.
1: Sure, sure. Go ahead. If it makes you feel any better, go ahead.
3: I gotta talk about this friend of mine. She's pretty, Broadway. Real pretty.
1: Yeah, well, what about her, Rose?
3: You're a good guy, Broadway. I'll tell you. It's a good story. You'll like it.
1: Now, when Rose is feeling like telling a story, people listen. Because otherwise, Dream Street Rose is more than 6 to 5 to start tossing things around and making the atmosphere unpleasant. So we let her tell her story. And it is a strange one. And I will tell it to you in a minute.

0: And now, back to the Damon Runyon Theater and the famous story, Dream Street Rose.
1: Like I say, Dream Street Rose wants to tell us a story about her friend. Now, maybe I better tell you why she is called Dream Street Rose. It is because she lives in a part of the 40s where there are many theatrical hotels and rooming houses. And all the characters who live there gab and gab about what is coming up. All good. This gab is dreamy. Very dreamy indeed. Because nothing good ever happens to them. Rose is like that. She is always talking to anybody who will listen. Tonight, Rose says as follows.
2: Well, Broadway, Charlie, you know where Colorado is?
1: Sure. West of Albany.
2: Uh-huh. Well, a long time ago, my friend lived in a little town in Colorado. She was a waitress there in an old man's joint. She was a good kid. She was real good.
1: Okay, I will buy that. Now, what is the rest of the story?
2: Pretty as a picture, that kid was. Had all the guys nuts about her. But you know what, Broadway?
1: She gives nobody a tumble.
2: No. And then one day, a guy walks in she never seen before. Ain't much for looks, but he had a nice smile, and he sat down at the counter, and he says to my friend...
3: Hello.
4: Hello. What do you have?
3: Oh, ham and, I guess.
4: All right. Fry two with. How do you want the eggs?
3: Light over.
4: Easy over.
3: Do you mind if I ask you a question?
4: The answer is no.
3: Now, don't get excited, kid. All I wanted to know is, what's the best place in town to stay?
4: Oh, well, the Santa Fe house, I guess.
3: Thanks.
4: Why are you laughing?
3: I didn't run true to form, did I?
4: I don't know what you mean.
3: I was supposed to comment on your eyes, your complexion, your, well, everything.
4: I'm sorry.
3: It's all right.
4: Now what's so funny?
3: Oh, you small-town characters are all alike.
4: What's the matter with small towns and people?
3: Not a thing. I like them.
4: And why'd you say that?
3: Oh, forget it. I'm sorry.
4: Why'd you say it?
3: Okay, I'll tell you. So you're pretty. Every customer who wears pants and comes in here gives you a line. You expect it. Then when somebody comes in who's been around and has seen more than a jerkwater junction and a doll-faced waitress,
4: you...
3: Well, when somebody like that comes in and doesn't spread butter all over the place, you get sore.
4: You're pretty smart, aren't you?
3: No, just been around, that's all.
4: Lots of people have.
3: I know. Now, let's stop talking. I came in here to eat. I'm going to eat in silence.
1: Dream Street Rose tells me that is the way her friend gets acquainted with this guy whose name is Frank McQuillan. It seems he's a pretty sharp citizen, and it is not long before he is making a good living at the local pool parlor. He is a pretty fair shot. Then it comes up a couple of weeks later, and since Frank takes all his meals at the little lunch wagon, he and Rose's friend get to know each other better. In fact, one night, he takes her home from the lunch wagon, and while they are walking along, the scene is as follows.
4: Frank.
3: Yeah?
4: Remember the first night you came into the lunch wagon?
3: Mm-hmm. The eggs were fried too hard.
4: Is that all you remember?
3: Well, what else was there?
4: You said something about small-town characters.
3: Oh, forget it. I was tired and, well, you burned me a little.
4: Why?
3: Well, the way you got sore.
4: Oh, I wasn't really.
3: No? You acted like it.
4: Maybe because, well, I guess I was hurt.
3: But why?
4: Oh, I don't know.
3: Because I didn't turn a backflip when you moved those eyes on me? I'll give 10-1 you got the locals jumping through hoops.
4: You got a fine opinion of me, haven't you?
3: Nothing, one way or the other.
4: What do you think?
3: What's the difference?
4: You think I'm a flirt?
3: You? Oh, no, not at all.
4: You're making fun of me.
3: No, I'm not.
4: Why'd you laugh?
3: Okay. All right, stop a minute.
4: Yeah?
3: You're not a flirt. You wouldn't know how to be one, kid. As far as you know, those eyes of yours are putting your head to sea with. That's all. You stand behind that counter all day scared stiff.
4: Scared? What?
3: Of every guy who comes in. He makes a crack, you laugh and give him the fast brush. But underneath, you're scared because you're just a pretty kid who doesn't know what 2 and 2 adds up to. Well?
4: I hate you.
3: Sure. Because I told you the truth. I'll give you 10 to 1 you've never been kissed.
4: I have too.
3: By whom?
4: Will Higginbottom.
3: The clerk in the grocery.
4: What's the matter with that?
3: Nothing. Who said there was?
4: Always the way you say things. Like you haven't got any use for anybody or anything.
3: Maybe I haven't.
4: Will's a...
3: He's a fine grocery clerk. And he kissed you. That makes him a big man.
4: I like him.
3: Okay. Let's drop Will Higginbottom.
4: He wants me to marry him.
3: So marry him.
4: I might.
3: Such goings on.
4: You're mean and contemptible.
3: Here's a change from grocery clerks.
4: Let me go.
3: You want to be let go?
4: Frank, please.
3: A grocery clerk was never like this.

0: his friend falls in love with this Frank citizen. And it is not long before other people know it, including Will Higginbotham, the grocery clerk. Then it comes up one night. Frank has taken Rose's friend home again, and they stop and sit on a bench in a little park.
1: Something wrong, Frank?
2: Wrong? What?
1: Oh, I don't know. Haven't said 10 words all evening.
2: Maybe I've got nothing to say.
1: Oh. It's a nice night.
2: Yes, well.
1: There is something wrong, isn't there?
2: Look, why do you keep saying that? A million and one things to talk about, and you keep going over that.
1: Oh, I'm sorry, Frank.
2: But what?
1: You're leaving, aren't you?
2: How do you know?
1: Well, the last couple of days. I felt it.
2: All right, so you felt right. What of it?
1: Where are we going?
2: Say that again, kid.
1: I said, where are we going?
2: Where?
1: Don't laugh.
2: You tell me a joke, I laugh. Who said anything about we?
1: I just... I thought...
2: Are you kidding? What do you want from me?
1: You love me. You told me.
2: Did I?
1: Well, you know you did, Frank. You know it. You told me 100 times.
2: 99.
1: Frank, you gotta take me with you.
2: Listen, kid, I'm a rolling stone. Here today, gone tomorrow. What fun would that be for you?
1: I love
2: you. You think.
1: I do.
2: All right, let's break this up. I didn't make any promises, did I?
1: I didn't think promises were necessary.
2: So nobody gets hurt.
1: I will, Frank.
2: Now, forget.
1: No, I can't. Don't you understand, Frank? I love you. Well, ever since the first night you walked in the lunch wagon, you were different.
2: Not much.
1: Frank, listen to me.
2: No, let's break this up.
1: You can't. You've got to listen to me.
2: I don't think so.
1: Frank, where are you going?
2: Away. I'll drop you a postcard.
1: Please. I want to go with you. Frank, I'll make you happy. I promise. We'll be married.
3: Big joke, huh, Frank?
1: Will.
3: Sit down, Frank.
2: Who do you think you are?
3: Nobody. I said sit down.
2: Why, you small town...
4: Sit down!
2: You crazy Higginbotham. Put that gun away and go back home.
3: I will, after you've married her.
2: But... Now, listen. Fine's fine, but what is this?
3: You've had a lot of it.
1: Will, please.
3: With the two of you.
2: What are you talking about?
3: You're going home and get packed, Frank. And then the three of us are going over to Denver. I'll be best man.
2: Why, if you think I'm going to stand for this...
1: I don't think this way, Will. Please. I won't.
3: Yes, you will. You love this guy, all right, he'll marry.
2: Now, look, Will, there's a law that says I don't have...
3: Yes, I've got it right here in my hand. All right, Frank, take your choice. We go to Denver, or so help me, I'll blow a hole right through you.
0: Well, that is that. The three of them go to Denver, and Rose's friend and Frank are married there. Now, that is only a little part of the story Rose tells me. And what the rest of it is and how it ends, I will tell you in a minute.

0: Now, back to the Damon Runyon Theater and the famous story, Dream Street Rose.
1: Like I say, Rose gets to the part of the story about her friend where Frank marries her. Because Will Higginbotham holds a heater at Frank's middle, which is a unique way of getting to be best man, but it works. Then Rose goes on.
2: Now, that ain't the end. No, not by a long shot.
1: I figure it is not.
2: What's the matter? Don't you believe it?
1: Oh, sure, sure. Only I hear a million stories like it every day. Why, there are even a million movies about it.
2: Sure, sure, I know it. But it's got an ending that ain't like the others. You want to hear it?
1: Look, Rose, I gotta be going because I...
2: Okay. Well, my friend and Frank get married. And they leave, see? Now a lot of things happen. And one thing my friend finds out is Frank don't love her.
1: It seems to me that your friend takes quite a bit of convincing.
2: Yeah, that's right, Broadway. But I guess every day you think she can make a guy love her. Even 100% heel like Frank.
1: I guess so.
2: Well, a couple of months go by. Don't take my friend long to find out that Frank don't like to work. He makes a living by being a good talker. And then one night, he comes into their hotel room.
3: Frankie?
4: No, Napoleon. Ha ha. You got me being corny now.
3: Oh, you're tired, honey.
4: No, no. I'm full of vim and vigor. You ever comb your hair?
3: I was just doing it when you came in.
4: Uh-huh. Say, how would you like to go out tonight?
3: Frankie, you mean...
4: I said it.
3: Where, Frank? Where, honey?
4: Black Emanuel's.
3: Oh, no, Frank. Someplace else.
5: No, Frank. Someplace else.
4: Now, look, you've been yapping about going out. Okay, I offered to take and you pull a long face. What's the matter with Emanuel's place?
3: I don't like him.
4: Well, he likes you.
3: I know.
4: He's got good connections. Be nice to the guy and he'll do me some good.
3: Oh, you don't need a person like Emanuel, Frank. You've got brains. If you get a job, you'd be successful in no time at all. Oh, please, honey.
4: I'll be ready in a half hour. If you're not, I'll leave without you.
3: All right, Frank. I'll be ready.
1: Personally, I think Rose's friend is a dope because nobody but a dope would string along with a citizen like Frank. But she sticks with him, and she smiles nice at Black Emanuel, who smiles back. Then Rose says it comes up one night at Emanuel's place. Rose's friend is sitting at a table waiting for Frank when the scene is as follows.

0: miles back. Then Rose says it comes up one night at Emmanuel's place. Rose's friend is sitting at a table waiting for Frank when the scene is as follows.
1: Hello, baby. I sit down, yes?
2: Hello, Emmanuel. Sure, sit down.
1: Thank you. You look real extra pretty tonight, baby.
2: Thank you.
1: Oh, don't thank me. I thank you.
2: You thank me? What for?
1: Well, you make Emmanuel's place, what you say, classy. Look around. What do you see, huh? Not pretty people like you. Sure, I like you. Maybe you like me, huh?
2: Don't touch me.
1: Why not? We're good friends, and Frank...
2: Frank, what did he say?
1: Nothing.
2: What did he say? Tell me.
1: Oh, look, baby, maybe you don't know, but Frank...
2: What about him?
1: He's not coming tonight, baby.
2: Well, why not? He told me he'd meet me here.
1: Sure, but Frank, he's gone.
2: Gone where?
1: Away.
2: Oh, you're lying. He didn't have any money to go anyplace.
1: Well, I make him alone. He goes away and you're here.
2: That's not true.
1: I tell the truth always, baby. I give him money and he goes. But he leaves you here because he knows Emmanuel likes you.
2: You mean... he took money from you and left me?
1: Talk too loud.
2: Get your hands off me.
1: Look, baby, I'm not so bad. You like me and I make things easy for you. You take a job here in my place, you make it class.
2: Get away from me. Get away, I say.
1: People are looking. Be quiet.
2: I don't care. Get away. Leave me alone. Go away.
1: All right, baby. Well, listen to Emmanuel. You find out it's not so good to be so hungry. Then maybe you come back to Emmanuel. Maybe you like me after all.
0: Of course, I do not believe a word of what Rose says, because she is noted for making up stories that are like dreams. But I see that her eyes are full of tears as she says to me,
3: "Poor kid. You know what she did, Broadway?"
0: "No, what?"
3: "She took the job at Emmanuel's place. It's tough to be hungry and with no dough, no place to go."
0: "Well, why does she not go back to Colorado?"
3: "She can't."
0: "Well, does she marry Black Emmanuel?"
3: "No. She loved Frank. In fact, she prayed for him every night. She prayed for Frank."
0: "What? He pulls a big double cross and she remembers him in her prayers?"
3: "Sure. Every night she prayed that Frank would be a big success, like she always knew he could be. He had brains. She wanted him to make good."
0: "And does he?"
3: "That's the funny part. He made good. In fact, right here in New York. But my friend didn't find it out until a couple of months ago."
0: "Yeah, now, wait a minute. Please do not tell me that she goes to him and he falls in love with her and is sorry for what he does. That is too much."
3: "She went to him. Yeah. My friend, after 20 years, went to Frank. She surprised him one night when he was alone. My friend says she'll never forget the look on his face. And he looked up and seen my friend standing there, big as life. He blinked a couple of times and then..."
4: "You? Why, you're dead."
3: "No, Frank. Not me."
4: How did you get in here?"
3: "I'll tell you that in a minute. You did all right for yourself, didn't you, Frank?"
4: "What do you want, money?"
3: "Me? No, I'm rich. Rich as you are."
4: "Oh, you're crazy. Now, look, the way we were married, you didn't expect me to stick it out, did you?"
3: "No, of course not. I only minded what you did with Black Emmanuel. I only mind what happened to me after a few months working for him."
4: "How did you get in?"
3: "I know your maid. I got a key from her, snitched it out of her bag."
4: "I'll call the police."
3: "No, you..."
4: "What's the idea?"
3: "This is the second time a gun's been pointed at you. Second time I know of."
4: "What do you want?"
3: "You're rich, wife, three kids away at a fancy school."
4: "Makes sense, will you?"
3: "Sure. Nobody's seen me come in. The key I got's for the little door off the terrace, the one that's being fixed with tar."
4: "What's that got to do with us?"
3: "I'm gonna leave this gun with you, Frank."
4: "You're gonna..." "Sure.
3: What? Gonna give you the chance."

0: You never gave me. That's why I prayed you'd be successful and rich. To make it harder on you.
1: Now, look, $10,000 to fix things, my check. Or cash. I got that much cash in the safe.
0: Maybe even more.
1: Yeah, huh? Sure, even more.
0: Oh, I'm enjoying this. I picked a night when the butler'd be off and the maid's off and your kid's away at school and your wife at some doing or
1: stop it! You had your fun, now take the money and go.
0: You don't owe me a penny. Not a red cent. Only your life. Your life for mine, Frank.
1: Why... You are crazy.
0: I figured it all out. It'd be like this when I'd find you. If I kill you, it'd be a big scandal. Your wife and kids would be dragged in, and people would find out you never even bothered to get a divorce from me.
1: I thought you were dead.
0: But I'm going to give you a chance. Here, take this gun.
1: Take the gun?
0: People think you killed yourself that way. Save your wife and kids a lot of scandal. See, I'm giving them a break, too.
1: So you'd think I'd use this gun on myself, huh?
0: Thinking on using it on me, huh?
1: Why not? You broke in, threatened me?
0: Sure. Only I left a lot of letters around and a marriage certificate signed by Will Higginbottom as a witness.
1: Will?
0: They'll ask him. He'll be glad to tell what he knows. Then I wonder how your wife and kids will take it, huh? No, Frank, you won't use that gun on me because you can't. It's a lot better if you use it on yourself.
1: No, I can't do that. I can't.
0: Why not? Why not? It's easy, Frank. I killed myself a long time ago, only not with a gun. Mine was dirtier and harder.
1: Now, please, for heaven's sake, I'll make it up to you.
0: Sure, with that. Goodbye, Frank. Boy, my prayers sure was answered.
1: Now, where are you going?
0: Out.
1: Where are you going?
0: And I want to hear that gun go off before I get back out on the terrace. Because if I don't...
1: Oh, please don't! Listen, Teresa! Will you? Please don't!
0: That's the story, Broadway. A good one, huh?
2: Oh, first rate. You must tell me another one sometime, Rose.
0: Be glad to, Broadway. We'll see you around, Broadway. Charlie?
3: Sure, Bo.
4: Yeah, drop in again.
3: After a long time. She can really dream him up.
2: Poor old Dow. You think that story is a dreamer?
3: Why, sure. Look, do you hear of a guy by the name of Frank McQuillan knocking himself off?
2: No.
3: There is never anything in the papers about it. And when a guy with as many potatoes as Rose says this Frank has got bumps himself, there is always a big thing in the papers.
2: I guess you are right, Charlie. But that doll can really make them dreams sound real. So I and Charlie go back to our room again. And we think no more about the story about Rose's friend. But it is not the end. And what the payoff is, I will tell you in a minute.

0: pilot comes up a couple hours later, which makes it about 2 a.m. We stop the rummy game while Charlie waits on a customer. Then he comes back over to me and says as follows.
1: Broadway, do you remember what I say about the papers? If this Frank bumps himself, it has got to be in the papers.
0: Sure, why?
1: A customer leaves this newspaper. Just idle like, I glance at it, and what do I see but this?
0: Millionaire suicide.
1: Go ahead, read it.
0: Police this evening were called to the home of Frank McQuillan to investigate what was apparently a suicide. The butler discovered the body in the study about 11 p.m. after returning from the movies with the maid.
1: Butler, maid?
0: Yeah. The butler had been home a half hour before discovering the body of Mr. McQuillan. When the police asked him why, he stated that because he forgot his key, he had been forced to use the terrace entrance under repair. Tar used in the repairs had covered his shoes, and he changed them before going to the study.
1: Like you say, that Rosendahl can really dream him up.
0: Sure.
1: What are you laughing at?
0: Rose sees this in the early editions and comes in here and gives us the business.
1: Huh?
0: The old doll has a good laugh.
1: Boy, are we the saps. Are we the...
0: What is the matter, Charlie?
1: Broadway, only you and Rose and one customer come in here tonight. Is that correct?
0: Sure, why?
1: Rose comes in the back way. You use the front. So does the customer.
0: Well, what are you getting at?
1: Look from the back door to this table.
0: Yeah, I see. Charlie, you are going to have a real tough time cleaning the floor. Tar is very hard to get off.
2: And so ends the famous Damon Runyon story, Dream Street Rose. The Damon Runyon Theater.

0: The Damon Runyon Theater with John Brown as Broadway is directed by Richard Sandville, and the story is adapted for radio by Russell Hughes. 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

There's something loose on that mountaintop that's bigger than any man I've ever seen, and stronger. 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

0: Have Gun, Will Travel. Starring Mr. John Daner as Paladin. San Francisco, 1875. The Carlton Hotel, headquarters of a man called Paladin.
1: You will not change your mind, Mr. Paladin? You still go?
2: I'm afraid so, hey boy. Oh, by the way, send a dozen long-stemmed roses to Miss Julie Parker and regrets.
1: Oh, do not go there, Mr. Paladin. Please.
2: Why not? Why does this trip bother you so much?
1: Oh, I read a newspaper. Monster at Moon Ridge. Lady bewitched by apparition. Oh, please, do not go there, Mr. Paladin.
2: I've already been hired and accepted. I'm leaving right away.
1: Oh, then. Let me. Please.
2: Well, what have you got in that jar?
1: Please. Yeah. Dragon tooth powder.
2: Dragon tooth?
1: It's one here, and one here. Keep you from harm. Dragon's tooth powder, very powerful protection.
2: Your new country has a better formula for destroying superstition, hey boy. Equal parts of reason and daylight. But I thank you for the friendship behind the thought.
1: Oh, then you go. You see Mr. Vito Bella?
2: That's right, Vito Bella, Bowtown, California.
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2: The Indians have a name for the high mountain lands back of Placerville. They call it Shadow Ground. Indians have a way of seeing things in the shape of a piece of land that no white man can see, so they always bypass it. Like the thunder that boiled up against the peaks and rolled down. But then the Indians had little use for gold and silver, and the white men did. And the white men built their town where a teepee village might have been, close to the top of Moon Ridge. It was after dark, and the sky was heavily overcast when I pulled up in front of the sheriff's office in Bowtown.
3: Hold it right there.
2: What? I'm looking for the sheriff.
3: That's me. Who are you?
2: My name is Paladin.
4: Riding in at night with black horse and black trail clothes. I'm surprised you didn't get your head shot off.
2: Well, do you have to hold that gun on me?
4: Come on in. He's a hobgoblin, ain't you heard?
1: Oh, you smart.
4: This is Jake Kelly, Mr. Paladin. He carries silver bullets in his gun.
2: Really?
4: Claims something grabbed him on top of Moon Ridge one night. Oh, sit down. I'll pour you some coffee.
2: Thanks.
1: Where are you from, Mr. Paladin?
2: San Francisco.
1: Oh, that's a long way.
3: Are you the fellow Vito said he was in for? About Emily?
2: He wants to know what's bothering her. I'm going to try to find out.
1: Well, I'll tell you what's wrong with Emily.
3: She's hexed.
5: That's what. And you'd know I'm talking true, Darren, if you'd ever ride up there and see her yourself.
4: Sheriff's got to stay around town. Now, you know that.
5: You ain't set foot out since the time your posse got scattered.
4: No, that was a little accident. A few horses run away and folks build it into something big. There ain't nothing up there.
5: Oh, Miss Paladin, I was as far from it as I am from you. I seen it. You're half man, half bear. And footprints this long. Human at one end, claws at the other.
2: Well, guess I'll have to see them, too.
5: Why? Don't believe me. All right. When you get to that Bella place, you ask Emily Bella what carried her off, Yeah, but you don't ask Dan here, no, yeah. He's sheriff. And if he admitted there was something up there, he'd have to go on out after it.
4: Get out of here, Jake. Now go on.
5: Yeah.
4: Crazy old coot.
2: Sheriff, is there anything valuable up there? Minerals? Grazing lands? Any reason for someone to scare people away?
4: No. Formation ain't right for gold or silver. Indians didn't want it. Said it was full of spirits.
2: You know, a short time ago, I was feeling superior to a Chinese friend of mine when he sprinkled dust on my coat. I forgot that he came by his superstitions honestly, that he learned them from the cradle. I can't find the same excuse for you, Sheriff.
4: Well, I ain't superstitious.
2: Why the mistletoe above your door?
4: Oh, yeah. I forgot it from Christmas, I guess.
2: There's an old belief that it wards off evil spirits.
4: All right, Paladin. The Bella place is north out of town. The last house on the way to Moon Ridge country.
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2: The Bella place was run down and listless, with a small light gleaming in the window, and the figure of a woman seated on the porch steps, a young woman, dark, plain, no shoes or stockings, long hair, and the most vacantly staring eyes I have ever seen. Good evening. Miss Emily Bella?
6: It's dark.
7: Yes?
2: Oh, Mr. Bella?
7: Yes?
2: My name is Paladin.
7: Oh. Mr. Paladin. Call me... Oh. Memento, please. Emily. No, you promised you'd tell Papa when you stepped outside. Remember, it's cold here. And when a visitor comes, a big girl says what, huh?
6: How do you do?
2: How do you do, Emily?
7: Very good. Now you come in the house with us, huh? Emily, you can go to your room. A dozen years ago, there was, in this valley, an epidemic. Took my wife, almost my daughter.
2: I'm sorry.
7: Afterwards, Emily's body grew, but her mind... She remains a child. Wine?
2: Please. Well, this epidemic, what was it?
7: Oh, we don't know. No doctors here. There was a young boy who was affected the same way. People treat him like an animal. They call him names. They kick him until he's a mother. But she took him away. I saw I have to leave too, bring Emily here, far from the town. The land here is... It's no good, but we manage.
2: Those dolls are hers?
7: See, she is of an age where toys are pleasant.
2: She's fortunate to have you as a father.
7: I think she's fortunate in other ways. Maybe you don't know what I mean, huh?
2: Perhaps I do. There's nothing shocking, ugly about remaining a child. It's the best age of all. Their world is wonderful, mysterious, half real, half make-believe. The world you and I live in, Mr. Pellet, is not always as pleasant.
7: I think you're a wise man, Mr. Pellet. We drink. Yeah. Salute.
2: Salute. The newspaper said Emily was this way because of shock, some unusual experience.
7: A spell cast by the monster of a Moon Ridge.
2: Well, since that story is untrue, why do you want to pay me $200, Mr. Bella?
7: Your telegram said $500.
2: You haven't answered my question.
7: Mr. Paladin, there is something on Moon Ridge. It took Emily away from me for a week, and she wishes to go back to it. I don't want to lose my daughter.
2: Go on.
7: Well, that week I search for her. I find her prints and other prints which I will not describe because...
2: Half bear, half man?
7: Well, you have heard, huh? Now, she will not tell me, even her father, what kept her there. But she was not harmed.
2: She wishes to return to this
7: yes,
2: thing?
7: Yes. She has tried twice to run away.
2: Then I think it's time you let your daughter go back to Moon Ridge, Mr. Bella.
7: What?
2: The three of us will leave first thing in the morning. The morning was dark and foreboding with the threat of rain in the air. Low clouds hung over the peaks and in the valleys, twisting the trees into gnarled shapes and making the rocks grotesque and sudden to come upon. All very unreal. But the track we came across on the top of Moon Ridge late that afternoon was real enough.
7: Half a man, half a bear, huh?
2: Maybe.
7: Emily. No, oh, Mr. Paladin, be honest with me, please. What make this print?
2: I don't know, Mr. Bella.
7: No, it's going to be dark less than an hour. Hey, what is that?
2: I'd say it was a bear.
7: Emily!
8: Wait!
7: Emily, come back! Paladin, she's going down the canyon.
2: You follow with the horses. I'll try to catch her. The canyon walls were steep and rocky, and it made the climb down them treacherous. By the time I was standing on the floor of the canyon, darkness was coming overhead. I walked toward what I thought might be the head of the canyon, only to find a wall of granite blocking my way. But no Emily. No sign of Bella. No way out. But something. Something watching me. Something old, bent in tattered clothing, witch-like in the quick look I had, then gone suddenly. You come back here. All right. I know whoever you are. Listen to this carefully. I have a gun. I'm not going to be frightened away. Are you there? Can you hear me? Now, I warn you that I'm going to... Oh. When I regained consciousness, I was inside an old mine shaft, a chain on my leg, minus guns. A very real-looking bear was chained across from me. There, in the dim light filtering back from the opening of the mine shaft, I saw something moving slowly toward me. Something which seemed only half-human. Something old and horrible. I waited there, quiet, as the thing came closer. What do you want with me?
9: Leave while you can.
2: She had dropped a small sledgehammer before she turned and left. It took me the rest of the night to pound out the connecting pin so that I could remove the shackles from my leg. Outside it was morning, bright and clear.
10: What? Paladin!
2: Bella! Over here!
7: riding all night. You seen Emily?
2: No.
7: I found your gun and a belt, Paladin.
2: Oh, thank you very much.
7: I didn't know what to do. I half expected to find your body.
2: Now, let me ask you something, Bella. Has anyone ever been hurt in Moon Ridge country here? Actually, physically injured?
7: No.
2: Only frightened?
7: Yes.
2: I've been frightened, too, but I'm not hurt. Bella.
7: Hmm?
2: I think I know where Emily is.
7: Where?
2: I would say up there.
7: Huh?
2: Beyond that cliff that backs the canyon.
7: The cliff?
2: Possibly a meadow behind there.
7: Oh. The trailer would be worse than in Sicily. That would frighten a bad rider.
2: And with a little clever discouragement, even a good rider. Come on.
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2: It was a steep trail, but a worthwhile one to follow because at the end of it, there was a meadow brilliant in the high sunlight, and there was a house with a fireplace and smoke coming from a chimney. Not very mysterious at all.
7: Hey, someone living up here.
2: Very comfortably, I'd say.
7: Paladin, look there, across the meadow. Emily, my Emily.
2: Wait.
7: No, wait for what? She may be hurt.
2: Does she sound like she's in trouble, Bella? Look, there's a boy with her.
7: Ah.
2: Do you recognize him?
7: Maybe. It could be Maria's boy, the one I told you who was afflicted like Emily.
2: Yes, the mother and son, the ones they ran out of town. Mm.
7: I think it's time that we visit her, huh?
9: There's no need.
7: Marie?
9: Yes, I watched you two climb the trail up there. You have no respect for witches.
2: But I have a great deal of respect for a clever woman.

0: So, where else could I take my son? I had no money. I had to find a place where people wouldn't ridicule him.
1: Mr. Bella suffered from the same things.
2: Gee, and once we were old friends, Murray. You should have had faith in me.
0: Well, I should have sent her away the first time she wandered up here, but it's just so good to see children happy together.
1: The soil is good up here?
0: Yeah, better than below.
2: Hmm?
0: More sun and more water. Why talk of it?
2: Why not?
0: Because there's always a man somewhere who won't scare off, like this one.
1: I'm sorry.
0: Materialize an apparition on a broomstick in front of him, and he'll ask it to sweep the floor. The monster footprints I made, half mine, half a bear's, they meant nothing. I've run out of tricks. I've moved before. We can do it again.
1: Why move?
2: See, why move, huh? If I lived here, there would be no man-bear track, no cave to put foolish men in and then release him to run frightened, shouting foolish things. I think since I am a man, there would be a gun in my hand, and friends would be welcome, others would not.
0: If a man has something to say, he comes right out and says it.
2: Yes, well, Maria, I think perhaps I like your land.
1: And I think I'll be going. I'll expect $200 to be placed in my San Francisco account, Mr. Bella. And I suspect that you got more than you bargained for.
2: But you will get what you bargained for, Mr. Paladin, $500.
0: You have to ride through town, I suppose, and talk to the sheriff?
1: No. Ignorant and prejudiced people like to be deceived, and they deserve it when they are. Why confuse them with the truth?
3: Oh, Mr. Paladin, you back safe all in one piece.
1: I'm glad to be back, hey boy.
3: Was it bad?
1: Oh, bad for people who believe in witchcraft. Any messages for me?
3: Oh, Esau, many messages. Let me see. Lady send note and say you call on her when you come back.
1: Uh-huh.
3: Another lady send servant over and tell you not to call on her when you get back.
1: What else?
3: Is all.
1: Well, in that case, tell me the name of the lady over there, hey boy.
3: Oh, yes, sir. It's Miss Romero from Spain.
1: Uh-huh.
3: Very new in this country.
1: Thank you. Miss Romero?
4: Why, yes.
1: My name is Paladin. May I be of service to you?
4: Service, senor?
1: Si. It is the custom for a gentleman to offer his services to a lady in this land.
4: Oh? What kind of services?
1: Any kind the lady wishes. Dining in fine restaurants, the theater, the opera. Perhaps a carriage ride to historical points of the city. Your heart names it.
4: I like these customs, senor. But isn't such a relationship fraught with possibilities?
1: Oh, it is, senorita. All kinds of possibilities. Shall we begin with the possibility of dinner this evening?

Have Gun, Will Travel. Created by Herb Meadow and Sam Rolfe, is produced and directed by Norman McDonald, and stars John Daner as Paladin, with Ben Wright as Hayboy. Tonight's story was written by Gene Roddenberry and adapted for radio by John Dawson. Featured in the cast were Lawrence Dobkin, Virginia Christine, Jess Kirkpatrick, and Gene Bates. Hugh Douglas speaking. Join us again next week for Have Gun, Will Travel.

0: once upon a time there was an engineer.
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0: He had an engine and he sure had fun. He used good and plenty candy to make it

0: We had a party last night. It's one of the places in a worse shape. You know how it is. 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
3: Really?
2: You bet your life. It's Groucho Marx in You Bet Your Life, the comedy quiz series produced and transcribed from Hollywood and brought to you by the DeSoto Plymouth Dealers of America, who invite you to see and drive the delightful, the lovely DeSoto for 1956.
4: The time has come, it's very clear. The car you wanted is really here. It's delightful, it's the lovely, it's DeSoto. You'll understand the reasons why. For once you drive it, you want to buy. It's delightful, it's the lovely, it's DeSoto.
2: Now, here he is, the one, the only...
5: Well, here I am again with $2,500 for one of our couples. And if any of them say the secret words, the Flying A Duck will come down and pay him $101. The word tonight is street.
6: Well, Groucho, just before we went on the air, our studio audience selected Mr. Mentor Klein to be on the program tonight. His partner is a very special guest, Dr. Giovanni. I've seen Dr. Giovanni work, and I thought that if I invited him down to the show that you could have some fun with him, Groucho. So here they are, folks. You come in, please, and meet Groucho Marx.
5: Well, welcome. Welcome for the DeSoto Plymouth Dealers. Say the secret word, and you each get an extra $50.50. It's a common word, something you see every day. Well, what have we here? Two men, huh? How dull. Mentor Klein.
7: That's me.
5: Yes, Mentor Klein,
7: right.
5: And Dr. Giovanni. Where are you from, Mr. Klein?
7: I'm from Chicago. In fact, I'm from the South Side.
5: South Side of Chicago?
7: Near the Forest Hill School. Didn't you go there?
5: No, I never
7: family?
5: Went to school. I lived in the South Side, but
7: that's right.
5: I didn't go to
7: right
5: school.
7: Near there.
5: I went to the Wilson Avenue Theater. But why did you come to California? I mean, was this the gold rush?
7: For the air. Get nice, clean California air.
5: You're licking your wounds now, aren't you?
7: So I spend my declining years.
5: Well, here. You'll spend your declining years. They'll be very swift if you stay here. I would say about three more days of this will do it to all of us, huh? Are you for Hyrat?
7: Yes, I work for the Pickwick Bookshop in Hollywood.
5: Oh. I asked if you were married, and you
7: oh,
5: said you worked for
7: I'm
5: a bookshop.
7: Sorry. I am married. I didn't understand your German.
5: Yeah, well, it's not top grade German. But you are married, huh?
7: I'm married, yes.
5: Despite the fact that you work in a bookshop.
7: That's right.
5: You know what, with the movies, television, and the do-it-yourself craze, I'm surprised there are any bookstores left. Do people still read?
7: Oh, yes. People are more literate than ever, I think. They read more than ever.
5: Is that true?
7: Yes.
5: I know. I went out and bought a book right after I bought my television set. One of the legs on the set was short, and I used it to prop it up. You're Dr. Giovanni.
8: I am Dr. Giovanni.
5: What kind of a doctor are you, doctor?
8: I am I'm a manipulator.
5: Oh, a manipulator.
8: Yes, sir.
5: In other words, you're a chiropractor, huh?
8: No, I'm a manipulator.
5: Well, what kind of a manipulator are you, Doc? You run a shell game down on Main Street?
8: No, I'm picking pockets. I'm the world's greatest pickpocket.
5: Well, that's a pretty strong statement there, Doctor. It happens I come from a long line of pickpockets.
8: I am in a theater and I'm in a nightclub. I ask from the audience people to come up, and I relieve them from the pocket book, from suspender, and watch whatever they do. I get them.
5: You do this in a nightclub?
8: Yes, sir.
5: Pretty tough spots to operate, isn't it?
8: Well,
5: after the nightclub gets through, there's not much left in their wallet. How do you get away with this thievery, Doc? Do people know when you're extracting their money?
8: No, I get money for it. I take them away and...
5: So do you return the money?
8: Well, later on, yes.
5: You mean about 20 years later?
8: No, after the show.
5: Well, a man would have to be pretty dumb to let you get away with anything like that. Do you just pick on squares, or have you ever lifted anything from anybody that was real real smart?
8: Well, it was...
5: One gentleman
8: was very little.
5: Very
8: outstanding. He was not too dumb. I took his pocketbook and his watch and his suspender, and the gentleman looked around there less than 1 minute, and the name of the gentleman was J. Edgar Hoover.
5: Oh. Well, what did Mr. Hoover say about this? Did he give you a...
8: Well, he said...
5: Did he take back his vacuum cleaner?
8: No, he said, you are the fastest worker what I ever seen, and thank you, you returned me everything.
5: Oh, I bet he says that to all the pickpockets.
8: I don't think so.
5: Well, Doc, I'm curious to see you operate. Let's see you take this bookman's wallet. Could you do that?
8: Would you like to see?
5: Yeah, I would love to see
8: step
5: it.
8: Over
5: I'll be
8: here.
5: Watching you like a hawk.
8: You step over here and watch it very careful.
5: I need
8: now,
5: some...
8: usually, which pocket do you think the pocketbook's supposed to be in the pocket?
5: Well, I usually have it over here.
8: No. This pocketbook is in that one, you see.
5: Now, how did you know that so quickly?
8: It's here. This is it. This is something. You like it?
5: Yeah, I'm crazy.
8: How you like this one?
5: Come here.
8: With
5: every nickel of it, eh?
8: Put it away. Don't worry about it. Right, now you can see why I'm the world's greatest pickpocket. Yeah, I invented this egg, and I am the father of this egg.
5: Doc, you're about as shifty a character as anybody we've ever had of. That includes Mr. Klein.
0: Thank you.
5: Now, let's see how successful you are at playing our game here. Let's see if you can correctly name the professions of these famous people. And remember, the more the question is worth, the harder it is. Now, we want one answer between you, and you can start from 10, 20, all the way up to 100.
8: 90.
5: All right. What was Booker T. Washington's profession?
7: He was a teacher.
5: Yeah, that's right. That's true.
6: You now have $190.
5: Now, what do you want to try? 80? What was Edvard Grieg's profession?
7: Musician.
5: Composer, that's right.
6: You now have $270.
5: Now, what are you going to try?
7: 70.
5: What was William Allen White's profession?
7: Newspaper editor.
5: Editor and journalist is correct.
6: You now have $340.
5: 60, 100?
8: 100.
5: 100. 100. What was Marcel Proust's profession?
7: He was a writer.
5: Novelist and writer is correct, and a great one, too. Huh?
6: And you wind up with $440.
7: Thank you, Edmund.
8: Thank you.
5: Thanks, and a Merry Christmas to the Soda Plymouth dealers.
8: Thank you.
5: Thank you
8: very much indeed, Doctor. Before I leave you, I would like to give you a souvenir.

0: 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Groucho, we have a housewife for you now. She's Mrs. Edith Marsh. Her partner is a special guest, General Clarence A. Shoup. So, folks, you come in, please, and meet Groucho Marx.
1: Well, welcome to the DeSoto Plymouth Dealer. Say the secret word and divide $101. It's a common word, something you see every day. General Shoup and Mrs. Marsh. General, we're glad to have you aboard.
2: Thank you. Glad to be here, Groucho.
1: Mrs. Marsh, I notice you spell your name E-D-Y-T-H-E. That's Edith. Why is that? What's wrong with the regular, customary way of spelling it?
3: I know of no other way to spell it. I've always spelled it that way, Groucho.
1: Do they call you Edith or Edith?
3: They usually call me Edie.
1: Edie?
3: Mm-hmm. I'd like to have you call me Edie, if you don't mind.
1: Well, you'll have to learn to spell your name differently. If you want to pronounce it Edith, I can't call you Edie. How old are you, Edie?
3: Oh, a gentleman never asks a lady her age.
1: Now, that's very true. Now, how old are you? Approximately.
3: Well, can we just forget the whole thing?
1: Yes, we can. And I'll call you Edith. General, you wouldn't mind telling us your age, would you?
2: No, I wouldn't. 47.
1: 47. Well, you're a fine-looking lad. What is your first name again, General?
2: Clarence.
1: Clarence. Clarence. General Clarence Shoup. Your middle name wouldn't be Oop, would it?
2: No. No, Oop Shoup. Not quite. It's worse than that.
1: Well, what could be worse than Oop Shoup? Come on, Clarence. What's your middle name?
2: Well, maybe I'll... Adelbert.
1: Adelbert, huh? You're right. It's worse than Oop, huh? You got a lot of decorations there on your chest. Could you tell us what they are, General?
2: Well, I have the Distinguished Flying Cross, the Air Medal, the Army Commendation, Croix de Guerre, Distinguished Unit Citation, and various theater medals.
1: You could probably wear a lot more if you wanted it, couldn't you?
2: Not legally.
1: No, I think you're just being modest. Are you living at Camp Pendleton?
2: Yeah. Groucho, this happens to be an Air Force uniform I'm wearing, and I live in Beverly Hills.
1: You mean there's an Air Force base in Beverly Hills?
2: Good place.
1: I always thought all that commotion came from a pack of Cub Scouts who escaped from their den mother. Are you married, General?
2: Yes, I am.
1: Well, you've seen a lot of fighting, huh? Any of those medals for matrimony?
2: No, I don't wear those.
1: Those are not usually seen, are they?
2: No.
1: They're scallops on the back of your neck.
2: Behind the scenes.
1: How did you meet your commanding officer?
2: Well, I met her in Palm Springs. She was down there on a vacation with Alexis Smith, and a friend of mine from Lockheed, Louis Wolfkiller, and I went down for a weekend just before I went overseas, and he introduced us.
1: Oh. Alexis Smith. And is your wife an actress, too?
2: Yes. She's Julie Bishop.
1: Oh. Well, you have a very attractive and talented star for a wife. I've seen her in many pictures. What are your duties these days with the Air Force?
2: I'm commander of the 146th Fighter Interceptor Wing, of the California Air National Guard.
1: What does California need an air force for? We have no air out here. What do you fly in? Nothing but smog, huh?
2: Well, we get above the smog.
1: How high do you have to go before you get out of the smog?
2: It wasn't very high today. It was only up about 900 feet.
1: Oh.
2: Actually, the Air National Guard is a reserve component of the United States Air Force, and we're part of the Air Defense Command. In that category, we are engaged in a portion of the air defense of Southern California. We operate under tactical air control. The 27th Air Division is a regular Air Force unit.
1: What are the advantages of joining an outfit like this, General?
2: Well, I think it's a terrific, Groucho. It's a wonderful opportunity for young men now. They can serve their military obligation and still stay at home. We do most of our work on weekends or evenings, and these boys can maintain their normal living. If they're going to college, they can go out and serve in the Air National Guard and complete their military obligation. It's a terrific opportunity.
1: I gather you recommend this as a good part-time career for young men, don't you?
2: I certainly do, and I can speak from experience. I started out as a private and worked my way up to my present position.
1: Well, can everybody be a general after a while?
2: Well, they all have the equal opportunity.
1: You hear that, man? Join this outfit immediately, and you too can marry a girl like Julie Bishop. Well, you're an unusual team, and I wish I could talk at greater length, but the time has come for you to earn some greenbacks. I know you desperately need this money. I presume you both know how to play the rules if you bet your life.
0: In the race for the $2,500, the first couple won $440, and the secret word is street.
1: General information. Say, that's you, general information.
2: About $90.
1: $90, huh? All right. According to the Bible, the races of mankind sprang from three brothers, Ham, Shem, and Japheth. Who was their father? See if the general's been doing his homework.
2: Who are those people again, Robert?
1: Ham, Shem, and Japheth. J-A-P-H-E-T-H. Who was their father? If you don't know, guess. Well, it was Noah. But if it makes you feel any better, General, I didn't know it either.
2: I'll guarantee I didn't.
1: Well?
4: You have half your $100. You now have $50.
1: $60? What are the initials USO stand for? And I want the exact words. USO.
3: United Service Organization?
1: That is right, Edie. That is right.
4: You now have $110.
1: Hey, she's pretty good, huh?
3: That's very getting good. Better now.
1: Okay, what are you going to go for?
2: She said try 100.
1: 100, all right. What is the capital of the state of Nevada?
2: We think Tonopah.
1: Now, you'll have to fly over Nevada sometime, General, huh? It's Carson City.
4: You now have $55.
1: That's a tricky question. Everybody says Reno. Everybody is divorced says Reno. Everybody gets wiped out says Las Vegas. What are you going to go for? 80? 70? 80? 50? 40? 80. In order to protect a trademark, it must be registered with what United States government office?
3: United States Patent Office.
1: Never a truer word has been said. Patent Office.
4: You now have $145, and that's your score.
1: Well, thanks, and Merry Christmas from the DeSoto Plymouth Dealers.
2: Thank you, Albert.
0: Roger, we have a young married couple for you, Mr. and Mrs. Arnie Wallstrom. Folks, would you come in, please, and meet Groucho Marx.
1: Welcome for the DeSoto Plymouth Dealer. Say the secret word and take home an extra $101. It's a common word, something you see every day. Mr. and Mrs. Waldenstrom. And Mr. Waldenstrom, I notice on this card that there are two little dots over your name. What is that for? Is that to confuse the police?
5: No, it's an umlaut on the O. In Sweden, you pronounce the name Waldenström.
1: Waldenström?
5: Waldenström, yes.
1: Oh, I see. Well, where's your home, Mr. Waldenström?
5: In Sweden, Stockholm.
1: Oh. You're Mrs. Waldenström.
3: Yes.
1: Huh? What is your first name? We like to get as informal as quickly as possible here.
3: Aggie.
1: Aggie, eh?
3: Yes.
1: Oh. Well, is that a Swedish name, Aggie?
3: No, that's a Hungarian name, but when I went to Sweden, that was a Swedish name.
1: Oh, you're Hungarian, huh?
3: I am Hungarian. No, oh. In this case, it's Hungarian name, but here in the States, they have Agnes and Aggie.
1: He's a Svenska and you're a Hungarian?
3: Yes.
1: Well, where do you live, Aggie? In Hungary or Sweden?
3: No, in San Pedro.
1: Well, is that in Sweden or Hungary, huh?
3: No, it's Los Angeles Harbor.
1: Oh, you live in the harbor, huh?
3: Mm-hmm.
1: I don't know whether I'm getting Hungarian goulash or smorgasbord. Arnie, what are you doing in San Pedro? Are you running from the police in Sweden?
5: Oh, no, I'm the head of the Swedish Maritime Division in San Pedro.
1: Well, you're a diplomat?
5: Yes.
1: Well, what do you do at San Pedro? See that no Norwegian sardines swim into the harbor?
5: I take care of the Swedish vessels and the Swedish seamen. And it's just seamen's passport for them.
1: Oh. Don't you have to know a lot of languages to be a diplomat, Arnie? How many languages do you know?
5: About, I don't know, English, German, French, Spanish, and then Swedish, of course.
1: Could you say something in all these languages? Say something about me in Swedish, Norwegian, Danish, French, Spanish, and German.
5: Jag har ett underligt ansikte. Det finns Swedish, min Spanish, och så känner hon cara extraordinaria. Och den min German, så jag har en besonders gesicht.
1: I've just been insulted in six different languages. Now, what did you actually say?
5: I have an unusual face.
1: I have a fruitful face?
5: Unusual face.
1: Unusual?
5: Yes.
1: No. It certainly fathers north in compliments of the year.
3: May I say a few words?
1: You, well,
3: may
1: yes,
3: I,
1: yeah, remember, you're a wife, and just say
3: yes,
1: a few
3: may
1: words.
3: I. Table, trees, sky, money, hands, car, ball.
5: Nothing
3: coming. Didn't I hit it? I'm sorry.
1: You know, in Hungary, you know, they say how you make an omelet in Hungary. Hungary, they say, first you steal two eggs. That's the first thing. And somebody once said, if you have a Hungarian for a friend, you don't need any enemies. And this is living proof of what I've just been talking about. Here's a woman had the effrontery to name eight different secret words and fortunately didn't hit it. Well, how do you like being an American housewife? What do you think of our electric garbage disposals, automatic dishwashers, and all the American gadgets that we have today?
3: They are great. Uh-huh. They are wonderful. But he wouldn't let me buy those things because, you know, he wants to pay everything with cash.
1: Cash?
3: I like to pay for credit as the American people does. I mean, you buy and then you pay. But we keep that in touch. That's cash.
1: Arnie, is this true? You want to buy everything for cash?
5: Not everything, but more or less.
1: That's un-American, Arnie. You keep that up and you'll pauperize the entire American economy. The lucky thing, you have diplomatic immunity. You know, you could get thrown in jail for wanting to pay cash. After your hair longer, you'll realize that in this country, nobody lives within their means. Arnie, Sweden is a democracy like ours, isn't it?
5: Yes.
1: But don't you have a king there, too?
5: Yes, who is that?
1: Well, do you have elections? Who's running for king this year?
5: We have a permanent one.
1: You have what?
5: A permanent king.
1: A permanent king?
5: Yes.
1: You know, 1956 is a big election year in this country. What is your biggest election?
5: We just had an election about driving, if the people wanted to drive on the left side or on the right side.
1: That's what the whole election was about?
5: Yeah.
1: Well, who was running? Just the automobiles.

0: Well, who was running? Just the automobiles, huh? Why don't they just drive on both sides like they do in Los Angeles? Well, you're a very nice and attractive couple, and you're a credit to both countries. Three countries.
1: Thank you.
0: United States, Hungary, and Sweden.
1: Thank you.
0: And I'd like to go on talking to you two, but the time has come for you to win some money, which means play You Bet Your Life.
1: Listen, Tomas.
0: Yes.
1: Give the question slowly.
0: Slowly?
1: If it's possible.
0: Okay, I'll take about 20 minutes with each one.
1: No, that's it.
0: I presume you both understand the rules, huh?
1: Yes.
2: In the race for the $2,500, the first couple still leads with $440.
0: I'll give you a brief synopsis of some of the most famous movies of all time. You give me the title of the movie. I imagine most of these played in Europe. Some of these go quite a way back. And remember, the more the question is worth, the tougher it is. Now, you can start with 10, 20, all the way to 100, and one answer between you.
1: The boss? Yeah.
0: Now it comes out.
1: Yeah.
0: All right, in 1943, Humphrey Bogart and Ingrid Bergman made a picture centering around a cafe in French Morocco. What was the name of this picture?
3: Casablanca.
0: That is right, Casablanca.
2: You now have $170.
0: Now, suppose she said some other picture, and then you'd lost some money, see, so we want one answer. Now, what do you want to go for, 80, 50, 100?
3: Oh, 60.
0: 60? Is that satisfied?
1: That's okay.
0: Well, Ingrid Bergman and Charles Boyer starred in a movie about a man who tried to drive his wife insane. What picture was it? They're married, all right. If there's any doubt about it, I just found out definitely. What's the answer? Come on, take a guess if you don't know. What did you say?
3: The Arch of Triumph.
0: No, it was Gaslight.
1: Yes.
0: Gaslight.
2: They now have $85.
0: You now have $85. Now, what do you want to go for? 80, 90, 60? 60, you have.
1: 50.
0: 50. Audrey Hepburn and Gregory Peck made a picture about a princess and a newspaper man. What was the name of it?
1: Holiday Romaine.
0: Romaine Holiday. It's a salad.
2: You now have $135.
0: I had that at a nightclub. Holiday Romaine. It's very good. With Hungarian dressing. Now what are you going to go for?
1: 40.
0: 40?
1: Yes.
0: Gloria Swanson made a movie about a silent picture star who fell in love with a young screenwriter. What was the name of this picture?
3: Sunset Boulevard.
0: Sunset Boulevard is right. Don't go any further.
2: You wind up with $175.
0: Well, thanks and a Merry Christmas from the DeSoto Plymouth
1: Dealers. Thank you very much.
0: Thank you.
2: That means that Dr. Giovanni and Mr. Klein, with $440, get the chance at the $2,500 question. 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
2: Groucho, here are Dr. Giovanni and Mr. Klein, all set for the $2,500 question. Right in here, gentlemen.
0: I'll give you 15 seconds to decide on a single answer. Think carefully and please no help from the audience. Ready? The Harding administration was embarrassed by a scandal involving the unauthorized use of naval oil reserves. It was one of the biggest cases of its kind in our history. For $2,500, what was this scandal called? Talk it over.

0: What is the answer you two have decided upon?
1: Teapot Dome.
0: That's absolutely right. Teapot Dome. So you win $2,500 plus how much in the quiz, George?
2: $440 in the quiz.
0: That's $2,940. What are you going to do with all that money?
3: I'm going to buy a hearing aid.
0: A hearing aid, huh? Well, congratulations and Merry Christmas from the DeSoto Plymouth Dealers of America. You bet your life.
3: Thank you.

0: 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And don't forget Groucho's television show, brought to you by the DeSoto Plymouth Dealers of America, who invite you to visit your neighborhood showroom tomorrow to see and drive the delightful, the lovely DeSoto for 1956.
1: And when you drive in, tell them Groucho sent you. 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

reminder from the National Safety Council. Remember the motto, if you drive, don't drink. 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Obey its warning. You Bet Your Life, transcribed from Hollywood, is produced by John Goodell. Directed by Robert Dwan and Bernie Smith. Music by Jack Meekin. This is George Benjamin signing off with the DeSoto Plymouth Dealers of America. 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
1: Come in.
2: Hi, Mr. Templeton.
1: Oh, hello, Louie.
2: Where are you?
1: I'm in my room. I'll be ready in a minute.
2: Hey, wait till you see my cat. I gave it a bath for Christmas.
1: Well, congratulations.
2: Yeah. Look, I don't want to rush you, but if you don't hurry, Christmas Eve is going to be already Christmas morning. And what'll all them tots think?
1: Oh, them tots will be singularly fortunate. However, all I have to do now is get my whiskers on. There. How do I look?
2: Mr. Templar, if I didn't know you was Mr. Templar,
1: yes.
2: I wouldn't know who you were.
1: Hmm. Louis, don't I look like Santa Claus?
2: This may come as a surprise to you, Mr. Templar. Santa Claus is fat.
1: Oh.
2: You're not fat.
1: Oh. Well, hand me that cushion from the couch, huh?
2: Okay. Here.
1: Yeah, thank you. Now then. How's that?
2: Now say ho, ho, ho.
1: What for?
2: Santa Claus is always say ho, ho, ho.
1: Oh, I see. Ho, ho, ho.
2: Well, anyway, you look like Santa Claus. Hey, Mr. Templar, whose idea was this?
1: Mrs. Winterbottom's.
2: Oh, the dame who annoys tots on Christmas Eve.
1: Mrs. Winterbottom is a very well-known philanthropist, and every Christmas Eve she collects hundreds of small children and feeds them.
2: Yeah. Who feeds them the rest of the year?
1: Don't be bitter, Louis.
2: Sorry.
1: At least I ought to give the little tots a laugh.
2: Yeah. And I suppose there is something to be said for Mrs. Winterbottom.
1: Don't say it now.
2: Don't worry.
1: There's something to be said for Santa Claus, too. He does go around filling stockings.
2: Yeah, I know a blonde. Shouldn't say that either, huh?
1: No. Someone at the door. Louis, would you mind?
2: No. It's probably one of them tots. Correction. It's a tot 20 years later.
3: Get in.
2: I'm already in.
3: Back up.
2: I'm backing up.
3: Thanks. Now reach, gents.
1: Hey, you know, that gun in her hand looks loaded.
2: Now that you mention it.
3: Reach.
1: For what?
3: The chandelier.
1: I can't.
3: Why not?
1: No chandelier.
3: Oh, a wise guy, huh?
1: If you're going to shoot me, I insist on knowing your name.
3: Just call me Sally.
1: Sally. And your last name?
3: Never mind that. How would you like to get plugged in the...
1: Breadbasket?
3: Where?
1: Oh, let's pass lightly over that. I wouldn't like to get plugged anywhere.
3: And shut up.
1: All right.
3: Where is it?
1: Right down the hall.
3: Are you trying to be smart?
1: Not especially.
3: So it's going to be like that, huh?
1: Like what?
3: Now you listen to me, Fats Boylan.
2: Huh?
3: You shut up, too.
2: I didn't say anything.
3: Well, shut up anyway.
2: I'm shutting up.
3: What was I saying?
1: You just finished calling me Fats Boylan.
3: That's right.
1: That's wrong. I'm not Fats Boylan.
3: Huh.
1: Well, it helps keep the conversation
3: Look,
1: going.
3: Look, Fats, are you going to stop stalling and hand over the stuff, or will I have to shoot?
1: Since I am not Fats Boylan, and since I have no stuff to hand over, I'm afraid you'll have to shoot.
2: Mr. Templar, that could be fatal.
3: You keep quiet, punk.
2: Who's a punk?
3: You're a punk.
2: Mr. Templar, am I a punk?
1: Well, Sally is just a little confused this evening,
2: Louie. Confused or not, she shouldn't call me a...
3: Oh, shut up.
2: You don't have to start bawling.
3: I am not bawling. I am...
1: You were just about to shoot me.
3: Well, I know, but then you'd bleed.
1: Oh, I'm sorry.
3: I can't stand the sight of blood.
2: Why don't you strangle him?
1: Louie, don't be unkind. It seems to be the doorbell again.
3: No, wait.
1: What's... Very impolite to keep people waiting.
3: But I must have been followed here.
1: Sally, look, stop illustrating a point with that gun. It might go off.
3: I don't care.
1: But then I'd bleed.
3: But where can I go? I've got to hide.
1: Well, try the kitchen.
3: All right.
1: Oh, come on in. It's open house tonight.
4: Well, well, my old pal, Fats.
1: I am not.
4: Boylan.
1: Although I'm beginning to waver. Perhaps I am. Simon, the split personality. Who are you?
4: Joe Hudson. You remember your old pal, Hudson.
1: Hudson. Well, I must admit you look like a hornet, but your lines aren't as nice. Look, if I'm your old pal, why don't I know you?
4: Oh, that's easy. We never met personally.
1: Well, how else can you meet? Ignore that. But if we haven't met personally or otherwise, how can I be your pal?
4: Oh, I was just being friendly. Besides, you got something for me.
1: I have?
4: Great little kidder, ain't you, Fats? Ain't he, pal?
2: Now I feel better. I'm a pal, too.
1: Look, I wish I deserved your delighted choice.
5: Look, but just leave me have the stuff, and then I'll get...
1: Stuff again. What stuff?
5: Am I going to have trouble with you?
1: The door behind you is open. Why don't you use it, huh? In that way, nobody will have any trouble.
5: I'll use it. I'll use it after.
1: After what?
5: Such like that, huh? Ever see one of these before?
1: I'm afraid I'm going to disappoint you, but the answer is yes, I have.
5: Good, good. Then you know how it works. It shoots bullets at guys. Guys who get bullet shot at them have a habit of dying.
1: Really? Well, then perhaps you'd better not shoot that gun at me.
5: I won't. So gimme.
1: So I ain't got. Well, that is, I...
2: That is, you ain't got.
1: Thanks, Louis.
5: Basic, I ain't a patient man. Hand the stuff over, or
1: I don't have any stuff.
5: Or you get shot.
1: I'd bleed.
5: Who cares?
1: I do. I hoped you might. However...
5: This could be a stall. This could be trouble, so you...
2: You can't shoot him.
5: Why not?
2: It's against the law. I read it in the papers. It's against the law.
5: Yeah, I believe you.
2: Oh, well, so that's okay.
5: Yeah, but I like doing things against the law.
2: Oh, well, you could go to jail.
5: I already been there.
2: Well, for shooting somebody, they'll hang you or something.
5: If somebody told them.
2: Well, I would.
5: You would, huh?
2: I would.
5: So maybe I'd better shoot you first.
2: Well, I wouldn't want to deprive Mr. Templer of the privilege.
5: Fats, it's your last chance.
1: Oh, not that phrase. Also, I still don't know...
5: So it looks like I'm going to break a law.
6: Hey, who did that?
2: You did, you dope.
6: I did not. This here is a plan. But you won't get away with it.
1: Goodbye, Mr. Hudson.
2: Mr. Templer, who made with the artillery?
1: It must have been Sally. She's in the kitchen.
2: She can stay there.
1: She saved our lives, Louis.
2: Yeah, but maybe by now she's found out she likes to shoot guns.
1: Well, let's hope not.
3: Hello.
1: It was nice of you to frighten Mr. Hudson off.
3: I did?
1: You did.
3: I didn't hit anybody?
1: No.
3: Oh, I'm so glad.
1: Hey, I've got her.
2: She's out cold.
1: Come on, I'll put her on the couch. Yes.
2: Come on. It's a little late, but somebody ought to mention she is not a bad-looking dish.
1: You've mentioned it.
5: Hmm.
2: Looking for smelling salts in our bag?
1: No. Identification. Here's a driver's license. Her name is Sally Walters. Address 49 Arden Drive. Social security card. She's the secretary.
2: That's what I need. Take it back.
1: She's coming, too. Better put the bag back.
2: Yeah, but keep the gun, though. There's still some bullets in it.
1: No. We don't want her to know we went through her bag.
2: We're ashamed of ourselves?
1: We're going to pay her a visit.
2: She ain't home.
1: But she will be after she leaves here, and then perhaps we can find out what keeps the home fires burning.

0: Sally was in kind of a hurry leaving us.
1: So she was.
0: Mr. Templer, don't look right, Santa Claus chasing a blonde.
1: I'm not chasing her.
0: Technicalities will get you no place. Hey, this must be it. 49.
2: What is she a secretary of? The Treasury?
1: I suspect this is where she works, Louie.
2: She works overtime, huh?
1: Yeah, and probably sleeps in. Come on.
0: Yeah. I hope that nobody is peeking because they'll think Santa Claus is off schedule.
1: I think perhaps I can manage without the whiskers.
0: Yeah.
1: Ouch!
0: Now you look like an imposter.
1: Yeah. Will you ring, Louie?
0: Okay. You know, this is the type of house I got a feeling Santa Claus would have to use the servants' entrance.
3: Yes.
1: I'm Simon Templer.
3: You are?
1: I am.
3: There's nothing I can do about it.
0: Mr. Templer, all butlers are like him?
1: I doubt it. I think he's been practicing.
3: Haw.
1: Haw.
3: Well, good night, then.
1: I think not.
3: Would you mind removing your shoe from the door?
1: I would.
3: You might at least have shined it.
4: Humphrey, whoever is it at this time of night?
3: No one, madam.
5: Oh, but such an interesting-looking no one. Santa Claus, you've lost your whiskers.
1: I haven't. They're right here in my pocket.
5: How nice.
1: Actually, my name is Simon Templer.
5: I'm Carla Worth.
1: This is Louie.
0: Hi. Oh, I mean...
5: Hi.
0: Be kind to the peasants type.
5: Did you want to see me?
1: Now that I've seen you, yes.
5: Well, come in, then.
1: Thank you.
3: But, madam...
5: Humphrey, go away.
3: Yes, madam.
5: Humphrey's such a problem sometimes. Shall we? Nice?
1: Yeah. Fire in the fireplace, books on the bookshelves, port in that decanter.
5: Yes, would you like some?
1: No, thank you. I just wanted to be sure the accessories were all correct. Someday, maybe I'll find some other wine besides port in the decanter. I dream.
5: Simon, are you the one who found them?
0: It's beginning again.
1: Found what?
5: My jewels, of course.
1: Have they been lost?
5: Simon, they were stolen. You know that, don't you?
1: Should I?
5: I've heard of the saint, Simon. I didn't know he was also a Santa Claus.
1: Oh, it's a fleeting impulse. When were your jewels stolen?
5: This afternoon. You see, Claude, my husband, that is.
1: Oh.
5: Bought me them for Christmas.
0: Santa Claude.
1: Louis.
0: Sorry.
5: We decided to have the party this afternoon. We thought it'd be nice to have a quiet eve, so we did. The jewels were in quite a large box. There were quite a lot of them.
1: And?
5: Claude had hired a Santa Claus, but before the party was over, Santa Claus had disappeared. So had the jewels.
1: Well, there must have been some precautions.
5: Oh, there were several detectives. But the Santa Claus said he was going out to get some air while the party was on. He never came back. But he didn't have the jewels on him. The box was locked, and it was too large for the detectives not to have noticed.
1: I see. The name of the man hired to play Santa Claus was, of course,
6: Fats Borland. And who may you be?
5: Claude, this is Simon Templer. And Louis?
6: I know neither of them. Snoops, obviously. Get rid of them.
5: Claude likes to behave as though he were an emperor on occasion.
1: The box wasn't found anywhere in the house?
5: The jewel box, no.
1: The jewels were insured?
6: Naturally. It's none of your affair. I shall speak severely to Humphrey. He should never have let you in.
5: I let them in, darling.
0: So now he's going to speak severely to her?
1: We'll go quietly, except... Mr. Worth, what is Fats Boylan's address?
6: I have no idea. Good night.
5: Good night, Simon, and I'm sorry.
1: So am I.
3: I'll show you out.
1: Thank you.
0: Wow, wow, wow, wow, wow.
1: Pronounced Carla Worth.
0: Yeah. What do we do now, Santa Claus?
1: We get into your nice, clean cab and... Hey, wait a minute, Louie. Now we're going to find out what became of Sally.
7: Simon.
1: Well, good evening, Sally.
7: I overheard. Fats' address is 17 Beale Street.
1: 17 Beale.
7: Yes, I've got to get right back to the house before anybody notices. Goodbye.
0: An awful short visit.
1: But long enough.
0: Now we're going to visit Mr. Boylan?
1: I think so.
0: I hope he ain't so handy with a gun as the rest of his characters.
1: He may be, he may not be.
0: Now I'm all cheered up.
1: But there's one thing I'm sure he isn't.
0: What's that?
1: Fat.

0: Quite a change from the Waits dump. Now this is a dump.
1: Yeah, and Mr. Boylan would seem to be shy.
0: Mr. Templer, you said something about the one thing he wouldn't be was fat. Why, because he was called Fats?
1: Not exactly. Louis, I'm worried.
0: Hey, the door was open.
1: Yes.
0: Maybe that means our bird has flown?
1: Maybe. Come on, let's go in.
0: Okay. I ain't usually so poetical, but the light's on.
1: Yes.
0: And the room looks funny. Looks like a hurricane came to stay for dinner.
1: And remained for 6 months.
0: Somebody was looking for a jewel box?
1: And someone obviously didn't find it. The extent of the search indicates that. Nothing was left untouched.
0: It's a funny smell in this room, you know. A couple of funny smells.
1: Yeah. One's perfume and the other...
0: Gunpowder. Huh?
1: Gunpowder.
0: That's why I ain't been looking behind any pieces of furniture.
1: It really wasn't very far to look, Louis.
0: Huh?
1: He's behind the day bed.
0: Fats?
1: Fats, Louis.
0: He ain't doing so good?
1: He's dead. And Louis...
0: Yeah?
1: He wasn't fat.
2: Mr. Templer?
1: Yes, Louis?
2: We're being followed.
1: Since
2: we got out of Boylan's place.
1: Oh, that's interesting. Louis, stop the cab.
2: That'll make it easier for whoever's following us.
1: Exactly what I want.
2: Even on Christmas Eve, this shouldn't happen. Now what?
1: We get out. Don't look behind you. Start walking.
2: This here is a nice, lonely street.
1: Mm-hmm.
2: Everybody else is home hanging up stockings. I wouldn't mind hanging up stockings myself. I Who do you think it is?
1: I think it's our friend Hudson.
2: Oh, I just lost 5 pounds. You mean the guy that was chasing Sally, who was all ready to shoot us until she made the explosion?
1: Neat reminder.
2: Oh, you think he wants our money or our life?
1: Possibly.
2: What kind of an answer is that?
1: In here, quickly.
2: Here. Mr. Temple, this here alley is full of garbage cans.
1: Also dark.
2: You don't have to see garbage cans to know they're around. Hudson?
1: Yes. Good evening, Hudson.
3: What?
1: Don't turn around. I've got a gun on you.
3: Hey, I don't like it.
1: Louis, take Mr. Hudson's gun away from him.
3: Okay. Got it, Mr. Templer.
1: Good. Aim it at him.
3: Hey, now, wait a minute. You can't shoot me with my own gun.
1: Why not?
3: That ain't tactful.
1: What other gun could I shoot you with?
3: Your own. Hey, you mean you ain't got a... Oh, mister, you are a liar.
1: And on Christmas Eve, too. Hudson, who hired you to follow Sally and me?
3: It was my own idea.
1: Louis, Mr. Hudson isn't being friendly.
2: He ain't, huh?
1: He ain't. Therefore...
3: Hey, you know, don't lose your heads, fellas.
1: We've lost patience with him, Louis.
2: We have?
1: Shoot him, Louis. He's beginning to bore me.
2: He's beginning to... I should shoot him?
1: Yes.
2: Fatal?
1: Fatal.
2: Okay. Except I don't know what my wife and 6 kids are going to say.
1: You haven't got a wife and 6 kids.
3: No, wait a minute, please.
1: Louis, we're being cruel, prolonging Mr. Hudson's agony. Put him out of it.
3: Now, wait a minute. I'll...
1: Who hired you?
3: Mrs. Worth. Mrs. Carla Worth.
1: You quite sure?
3: Strike me dead. Don't strike me dead. Look, if she didn't, why would I say she did?
1: You have a point there. But why should she have wanted you to follow Sally?
3: Well, she had an idea. Her husband and Sally were kind of,
1: Decorating their own little tree together.
3: I couldn't put it more tactfully.
1: I see. So if you got enough divorce evidence, Mrs. Worth could hold up her husband for plenty of alimony.
3: No.
1: No.
3: Oh, Mrs. Worth is the babe with the dough. Mr. Worth is a very well-educated bum.
1: Indeed. It's interesting. Louis, let me have the gun.
2: Yeah, here.
3: Wait, I thought I told you the truth.
1: I'm sure you did.
2: No. Mr. Templer, that's gratitude?
1: It's necessity.
2: Oh.
1: We need him out of the way for a little while. He's out of the way. Now,
2: Yeah?
1: Now we're going to find out who else knew that Fats Boylan was thin.
2: If we visit it often enough, I might even get accustomed to this joint.
1: You might also start confusing yourself with Grant. good evening, Humphrey.
4: I'm sorry the family have retired for the night.
1: Well, it is late, I know.
4: I wish to retire myself.
1: Why, Humphrey, you don't look 65.
4: Good night, sir.
1: Aren't you going to ask us in?
4: No.
1: Why, Humphrey, I thought you and I were going to sing Christmas carols together.
4: Let go of me!
1: Shut the door, Louis.
2: Okay.
4: I shall complain.
1: All right, but not now.
4: Oh,
2: Mr.
0: Templar. I going to wear that gun out, hitting people over the head with it.
1: And I couldn't have him warn anyone we're here.
0: Why, we're going to burgle the joint?
1: In a way.
0: Huh?
1: And a kinder description would be search the place, Louis.
0: Oh, for what?
1: Oddly enough, something that can't be seen or touched.
0: Sounds like a ghost.
1: Yes, and in a way it is. The ghost of a murderer.
0: It's the night before Christmas, all right, but a creature is stirring. A couple of creatures, us.
1: Yeah. We've covered all the rooms on the other landing. Therefore, the bedroom should be here. And therefore, this should be someone's bedroom. Let's go in.
0: We're sleepy?
1: Now, if I can open the door softly enough and look in. Mm-hmm. Moonlight through the window. Yes. The dressing room. Door beyond would be the bedroom proper.
0: Proper is not a word we're in any position to throw around.
1: We'll have to go in to the dressing room. Come on, Louis.
0: Okay.
1: Wait a minute, Louis.
0: Hmm?
1: Inhale.
0: Mr. Temple, I don't usually take breathing exercises in the middle of the night.
1: Louis.
0: All right. I'm inhaling.
1: Well?
0: Perfume.
1: Mm-hmm. Familiar?
0: I could learn to love it, but no.
1: Mm. Well, then out we go.
0: You didn't care for that perfume?
1: It didn't tell me anything.
0: What do you want perfume should tell you?
1: Who killed Fats Boylan?

0: another bedroom. We go in?
1: Naturally.
0: For a bachelor, that ain't the word you should have used. I'm beginning to get worried about this. Supposing somebody screams.
1: Pull yourself together, Louis.
0: Okay. After all, like the poet says, strong heart never won fair maiden.
1: You mean faint heart.
0: All right, so for dinner I'll eat dog food.
1: Now. Another dressing room. Well?
0: Hey, Mr. Templar.
1: Yes. The same perfume we noticed. Uh-oh, don't be frightened.
2: Why, Simon, what are you doing in here?
1: Louis and I have been testing perfumes.
2: It's the middle of the night. You're waking me.
1: I'm sorry. I'm even sorrier about something else.
2: What's that?
1: The perfume you use is very distinctive, Sally.
2: Am I supposed to say thanks?
1: No. Because the last place Louis and I noticed it was in Fats Boylan's room. Minutes after he'd been killed.
2: Oh.
1: Not good, Sally.
2: You're making all this up, or...
1: No. This bottle of perfume will be evidence.
2: But I didn't kill Boylan. You must be joking about that.
1: I don't think a jury would find it funny. You knew about Boylan stealing the jewels. You must have helped him.
2: I didn't.
1: But then you found yourself being trailed by Hudson, who'd been hired by Mrs. Worth. You were afraid he'd discover the connection between you and Boylan. That's why you came to my apartment.
2: No.
1: Yes, you hoped I'd throw Hudson off, perhaps frighten him. In the meanwhile, you could get to Boylan, get the jewels from him.
2: That isn't true.
1: But when you got to Boylan's place, you found him already dead, and the jewels gone.
2: I didn't.
1: It would be much better for you that way.
2: What do you mean?
1: You wouldn't be liable to a first-degree murder charge.
2: But there were detectives here while the party was going on. Boylan couldn't have stolen the jewels. They saw him leave. He didn't have them.
1: He did have them. He was playing Santa Claus, and he was a thin man. Santa Clauses, as Louis pointed out to me earlier tonight, are fat. Therefore, Boylan entered this house wearing padding underneath his costume. He left it with a large jewel box in place of the padding. That's how he did it, Sally.
2: You're smart.
1: You found Boylan. You knew his address. Therefore, you'd hired him in the first place. And therefore, also, a jury would believe you'd killed him unless you tell us who did.
2: Well, all right. I'll tell
3: you... Really no need, my dear.
2: Oh, Claude.
4: Hey, Mr. Temple, tell him to point the gun someplace else.
1: Mr. Worth, point that gun someplace else.
3: I prefer this direction. You were saying, Mr. Temple, about the jewels?
1: The jewels were insured. Therefore, you, Mr. Worth, arranged to have them stolen.
3: Indeed.
1: In that way, you could retain the jewels, the insurance money as well, and not worry very much whether or not your wife divorced you. Clever.
3: Boylan is dead.
1: How true. You had to see to that, didn't you? Otherwise, he might have blackmailed you for the rest of your life, or for whatever money you got out of the entire crooked deal.
3: I can see two other deaths. Yours, your friend.
1: And Sally? You going to kill her, too?
3: That depends, I should think, on Sally.
2: Claude, I never knew you intended to kill anyone.
3: There's no need to play the ingenue quite so strenuously, my dear. You were in on most of it.
2: But not murder.
3: I'm afraid Mr. Templer's pessimism is justified. I shall have to include you. But however did you get on to her, Templar?
1: Her perfume. To be precise, this perfume.
4: Hey, you got him in the eye.
1: Yeah, I hope this gets him someplace more effective.
4: Mr. Templar, the trail of unconscious bodies you're leaving behind you tonight, if laid end to end...
1: Yes, Louis?
4: ...would look terrible.
5: Simon.
1: Yes, Carla?
5: You've been very sweet. Even without your whiskers, you've been sort of a Santa Claus to me. May I?
1: Oh, with pleasure.
5: Well, I never knew Santa Claus could kiss like that.
1: Santa Claus is no saint.
5: Yes?
1: Oh. Hello, Louis.
4: Mr. Templar, you better put on your whiskers. You've forgotten all about Mrs. Winterbottom?
1: Mrs. Winterbottom? Oh, well, the hour is past midnight. The tots have undoubtedly tottered off to bed by now. Louis, you may tell Mrs. Winterbottom...
4: I know. That the saint ain't no Santa Claus.

0: You have been listening to another transcribed adventure of The Saint, the Robin Hood of modern crime. Now, here is our star, Vincent Price.
1: Ladies and gentlemen, all of us who live in the United States are aware of the spiritual values of American life, our factories and machines and luxuries. But there is another side to American life, a side made up of spiritual values. Our country was founded upon faith in God. In the Declaration of Independence, it states that men were endowed by their Creator with certain inalienable rights. Thus, religious faith is part of the very foundation of American democracy, and one of our most precious national heritages is freedom of worship. By exercising this freedom, you and your families can enjoy the spiritual pleasures that come with church or synagogue attendance. Moreover, your religious leaders stand ready to give you their help, whether you need personal or family guidance. And if you suffer the loneliness natural to a newcomer to this country, the churches of your faith will welcome you. We all know that without spiritual values, the other advantages of American life have little meaning. Without faith, the family and the community become unstable. Without faith, the individual denies himself the peace and guidance of religion. The doors of your churches and synagogues are open to you. The freedom to worship as you please is yours. And so America's religious organizations invite you to find yourself through faith and to come to church this week. And may I wish you all a wonderful Christmas and for the world, peace in all the years to come. This is Vincent Price inviting you to join us again next week at this same time for another exciting adventure of The Saint. Good night.

This Adventure of the Saint was written by Louis Vittes. Our cast included Mary Shipp as Sally and Betty Lou Gerson as Carla. High Eberbach was Hudson, Ted Osborne, Claude. The butler, Stanley Farrar. Louis is played by Larry Dotkin. The Saint, based on characters created by Leslie Charteris, is a James L. Safier production and is directed by Helen Mack. Vincent Price is soon to be seen co-starring in RKO's production of His Kind of Woman. All you Saint fans will be glad to know that the Saint comic books are on sale at all newsstands. Your announcer, Don Stanley. Three chimes mean good times on NBC. For your Christmas Eve listening pleasure, there's another broadcast of NBC's Sunday hour-and-a-half extravaganza, The Big Show. There's a whole Christmas stocking full of stars, including Tallulah, Jimmy Durante, Ed Wynn, Charles Boyer, Robert Merrill, and many more. 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Happy.

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Remember last week I told you how I met Jump Jump, a little elf who was only 3 inches tall, and Mary Holiday of Holiday House? I also told you how I went to the North Pole in the Wishing Star. You see, Mary Holiday is Santa Claus's secretary. But this year, she hadn't heard a word from him, asking her to come and help him with the Christmas mail. Of course, she got anxious and wondered if anything could have happened to him. I was anxious, too, because without Santa Claus, there just wouldn't be any Christmas at all.

0: was saying, when we finally arrived at the North Pole, we looked for Santa everywhere. In his workshop, in his house, and then we heard someone calling to us.
1: Hello! Hello there! Here I am!
0: So we hurried to the barn where the voice was coming from, and there was Santa Claus himself.
2: Hello, Santa Claus.
3: Well, it's you, Merry Holiday. Oh, I'm so glad you've come.
2: Oh, we're glad to find you safe and sound, Santa Claus. I was so worried when I didn't hear from you that I decided it would be much better to come right over and see if anything was wrong.
3: You must have read my thoughts, Merry Holiday. You were right. Something has happened.
2: What, Santa Claus?
3: I'm afraid there'll be no Christmas this year.
2: No Christmas? Oh, Santa Claus, there has to be a Christmas.
4: Yes, Santa Claus, there has to be a Christmas.
3: Oh, hello, Jump Jump, my dear little friend. Hop up onto my collar and snuggle down in the fur. I'm so happy to see you again. Well, now that our friends are here, we'll be able to do something, I'm sure.
4: Where's Blitzen, Santa Claus? Where's Blitzen?
2: Where's Blitzen, Santa Claus?
4: Where's Donder, Santa Claus? Where's Donder?
2: And Donder?
4: Where's Comet? Where's Vixen?
2: And Comet and Vixen?
4: And Dancer and Prancer?
2: Yes, and Dancer and Prancer. Oh, Santa Claus, where are the reindeer? The reindeer are gone, Santa Claus. They aren't in their stable.
3: No, Merry Holiday, I'm afraid they aren't. You see, that's the reason there can be no Christmas this year. The reindeer have been stolen, kidnapped.
5: Kidnapped? Who's been kidnapped? Me? Where am I? Who kidnapped me?
0: Oh, Sleepy Slim is awake at last.
2: Sleepy Slim, you tired old lion. And nobody kidnapped you. You're with Santa Claus at the North Pole. You slept every mile of the way from Holiday House to the North Pole.
5: I did.
2: You did.
5: Is this the North Pole?
2: Yes.
5: Then I'm the one who's been kidnapped. Help, help, help. somebody unkidnap me quick.
3: Hello, Sleepy Slim. Don't you remember me?
5: I never saw you before in my life. Oh, yes, you do just look like a friend of mine named Santa Claus.
4: It is Santa Claus,
5: Sleepy Slim. Are you sure, Jump Jump?
4: Yes.
5: Are you sure?
4: Yes, I'm sure, Sleepy Slim.
5: Maybe I'm dreaming again. Pinch me, Jump Jump. Go on, pinch me. Go
4: all
5: on.
4: Right.
5: Oh, it's all right. It's I'm awake. Oh, I remember now. I did grab hold of the tail of the wishing star and come along for the ride. Yep, but I'd rather be an elf myself.
3: Oh, Sleepy Slim. Do you know, Jump Jump, my little friend, and Merry Holiday, I'm beginning to think this isn't as hopeless as it seems. Why, with such good friends around me, I'm sure we'll have Christmas. Oh, I should say so, Jump Jump. It is wonderful to have friends.
4: Jingle bells, jingle bells, jingle all the way. Oh, what fun it is to ride in a one-horse, one-horse open sleigh.
0: Oh, you did it, Jump Jump. You got the words right that time. Good for you.
2: Oh, Jump Jump, come down now off the reindeer's harness. And stop jumping around and jingling the bell. Come on, come on. Tim, in the excitement, I'd almost forgotten you. Oh, please excuse me, Tim. And Santa Claus, I want you to meet Tim. Tim lives in an orphanage, and he wanted particularly to talk to you, Santa Claus.
0: How do you do?
4: Tim carves toys from wood, Santa Claus.
3: Tim carves toys from wood, Jump Jump?
4: Yes.
3: Well, anyone who can carve toys from wood can be useful here at Christmas time.
0: Oh, Santa Claus. Oh, boy, just wait till I tell the kids at home about this.
3: I'm always happy to meet one of my young friends, Tim. Christmas Eve is the happiest night of the year. You know, I like to fill the stockings and pile gifts under the Christmas trees. And if you think it's fun to get Christmas presents, let me tell you, it's more fun to give them. That's why I hope that something can be done to save Christmas for all the children this year.
2: We'll do what we can to help Santa Claus.
4: I'll help too. I'll help too.
3: Oh, I'm sure you'll help too, Jump Jump. But now, suppose we all go up to the house where it's nice and warm and settle down around the fire. And I'll tell you what happened to my reindeer.
5: You can't someone carry me? I'm so tired.
0: Oh, carry you?
2: Oh, of course not, Sleepy Slim. You'll have to walk like the rest of us.
5: Oh, must I? Oh, sometimes I almost wish I was a bird. But I'd rather be a elf myself.
0: Oh, why are you so tired, Sleepy Slim?
5: Yeah, because I've been working, that's why.
0: Working at what?
5: Working at sleeping, that's what.
3: Well, come on, everyone. It's not far to the house, you see.
0: It's quite a parade.
2: Oh, Jump Jump, will you jump ahead and see if Archie Parkley the Clown and the Poet have taken our things out of the Wishing Star yet? Thank you, Jump Jump.
3: Well, here we are, everyone. Up the steps we go. And Sarah and I'll have a bright fire in less than the twinkle of a star.
0: It sure was a funny feeling, actually being inside Santa Claus's own house. I wondered why everything looked so warm and cozy. Then I realized that everything in the house was painted red. Red doors, red carpet, red furniture, red curtains. Everything was red.
2: You said you'd tell us all about your trouble, Santa Claus, and the reindeer.
3: Yes, I will, Merry Holiday. Here, Tim. Try one of these big red apples while we're waiting for our supper. Mm-hmm.
0: Thank you, Santa Claus.
3: All right, I'll light the fire here.
2: Oh, that's nice, Santa Claus.
3: Feels real good, too.
2: Yes.
3: Yeah, but settle down here. Well, it's like this.
2: Yes.
3: The Ice Queen, who rules the ice country, has declared there'll be no Christmas.
0: What? No Christmas?
2: No Christmas at all, Santa Claus?
3: No. The Ice Queen is proud and selfish with a heart of ice. And in her magic mirror, she saw children writing letters to me from all over the world, telling what they want for Christmas. But that wicked Ice Queen, who wants the rest of the world to become as selfish and cold-hearted as she, decided to do all in her power to make it impossible for our children to enjoy Christmas.
2: Oh, Santa Claus.
3: And one night last week, I heard a strange commotion down in the stable.
0: Yes?
3: I hurried to the window, looked out there, and in a glittering chariot of blue ice, with the Ice Queen herself. Her hands reached out like pointed icicles toward the reindeer in their stable. And like crystal leaves in a storm, they whirled up and up and up. Then, before I could utter a word, it rose in the sky. And with a terrible crash of thunder, they disappeared.
2: Oh, Santa Claus.
0: Won't she ever bring them back again, Santa Claus?
3: Oh, yes. She sent a message that they would be returned to me the day after Christmas.
2: The day after Christmas, Santa Claus?
3: The day after Christmas.
4: The day after Christmas, Merry Holiday?
2: Yes, Jump Jump, that's what the Ice Queen said. She won't bring back the reindeer till the day after Christmas.
4: But without reindeer, there'll be no Christmas.
2: We know. Without the reindeer, there'll be no Christmas. No Christmas ever. Oh, Santa Claus, Tim, Sleepy Slim, it's a trick, don't you see? The Ice Queen doesn't mean to bring back the reindeer at all. Because if she doesn't return them till the day after Christmas, and we can't have any Christmas till they are returned, then she doesn't intend ever to give back Santa's reindeer.
4: Poor reindeer.
2: Yes, poor reindeer.
4: Poor Santa Claus.
2: Yes. Yes, and poor Santa Claus. Poor everybody in the whole world with no Christmas. Oh, Jump Jump. Jump Jump, hurry and jump outside and tell Archie Pogley and the poet to come here right away. And Sleepy Slim. Sleepy Slim, wake up. Wake up.
5: I'm awake, Merry Holiday. I'm awake.
2: We all have to go find the Ice Queen and rescue the reindeer. The whole world's heart would break without any Christmas.
0: Well, boys and girls, that was it. We all felt pretty bad, I can tell you. But not for long. Be sure you meet me here again tomorrow and see what happened next. Goodbye, everybody.

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1: Kraft presents The Great Gildersleeve. Yeah. The Kraft Cheese Company, who also bring you Bing Crosby every Thursday night, present each week at this time Harold Perry as The Great Gildersleeve, written by Leonard L. Levinson. Now to visit our friend, the great Gildersleeve, who's alternately looking at his watch, which says 3:15, and at a large mysterious package, which says, deliver to Leroy Forrester, Esquire.
2: Isn't Leroy ever going to get home from school, my dear?
3: Now, Uncle Mort, you've been fussing over that package ever since it came. You shouldn't be so curious.
2: I'm not in the least bit curious. I was just wondering what was inside.
4: I think it contains magazines. It says Leroy Forrester, Esquire.
2: No, Bertie. By the way, where's it from?
4: Some place called Fragile.
2: Yeah, for sure. No, the name on the other side.
4: Oh, you mean... Oh, Use No Hooks.
2: Use No Hooks, Colorado, yes. The name of the firm, Bertie. Turn it over. Oh, yeah, it's the Metropolis Merchandise Company. Well, this has me worried. Let me look at it once more, Bertie.
4: It is, Mr. Gilsey.
2: Thank you. Whoop. Oh, darn it, it almost flew open, but not quite.
3: Don't lift it by the string, Uncle. It'll break.
2: Oh, yes, so it will. I mean, I'll try to be more careful, my dear. Now, let me examine it.
4: If you examine that box any more strenuously, it's going to fall apart.
2: Yes, I suppose you're right, Bertie. Well, this has gone on long enough. Bring me the scissors, please, Bertie.
4: The scissors?
3: Uncle, I don't think you should open Leroy's mail.
2: Who's opening Leroy's mail? I just decided to cut the cuffs off my trousers and bring this suit back in style.
3: Oh, that sounds like Leroy now.
2: It can't be. He shut the door after himself.
5: Oh, Bertie!
2: That's Leroy, all right.
5: Was there any mail for me?
2: Yeah, here it is.
5: Gee, I can hardly wait. Good afternoon, Uncle Mort. Where is it? Hiya, Marge. Oh, boy, what a big package. Yes. Hello, buddy. Anybody got a pair of scissors? Thanks, Uncle.
2: Yes.
5: Oh, gee, at last.
3: Why, it's garden seeds.
5: Yep, 300 packages of them.
2: That's a good deal, Leroy.
5: Sure, all I have to do is sell them at 10 cents a package and send back the $30.
2: That's not such a good deal after all. What do you get out of it, young man?
5: Well, I'm not going to tell you now. I'm going to wait till I finish selling the whole slew and surprise you.
4: Well, if you sell that many seeds, it's so going to surprise me.
5: Oh, don't worry. I've got 3 surefire customers to begin with.
2: Is that so? Who are they, my boy?
5: You, Marge and Bertie.
2: Yes,
5: All right, step right up, folks. Get your nice fresh seeds. Which kind do you want, Bertie?
6: Well, let me see.
4: Oh, you got fly seeds, too?
5: Sure thing. Petunias, hollyhocks, cucumbers, onions.
2: Yes.
5: Yeah, and sweet William.
4: Oh, that's what I'll have. There's a boy in the army named William. I'll sweet on.
5: Okay, that'll be a dime, Bertie. How about you, Marge? You want to take something to remind you of that ensign in the Navy. You want any beans? No, Leroy. I'll remember him without beans. I'll take those forget-me-nots.
2: Here's my dime, Leroy. I've taken some kohlrabi seeds.
5: Kohlrabi? What's that?
2: Kohlrabi, Leroy, is cabbage trying to be cauliflower.
3: Leroy, don't you think 300 packages are too many for you to try to sell?
5: Oh, no, sis. I am going to cover every backyard in town. And look how well I've done so far. In the first 5 minutes, I've already 3 down and only 297 yards to go. Look, Piggy, why don't you buy your mother a package of flower seeds for Mother's Day? Yeah, but a package of seeds is a lot cheaper than a bouquet. No, I'm sorry, I can't trust you. Now, in the instructions, the company says they trust me, but I'm not supposed to trust anybody else. Well, at least think it over, will you? Okay, goodbye.
2: By the way, Leroy, it's just a week since those seeds arrived. How many have you got left?
5: 263.
2: No, Leroy, I don't mean the number of seeds. I mean the number of packages.
5: That's what I mean, too, Unc.
2: If...
5: Business would have been a lot better. Only half the kids in town are selling seeds.
2: Oh, well, it's the best salesman who win out.
5: Gee, Unc, you used to be a super salesman, didn't you?
2: Well, yes. And I started selling the Gildersleeve girdle. I developed some pretty snappy tricks, my boy. But the principal thing to remember is politeness. Bear in mind that a polite approach will always get a polite response. Now, who's at that door?
6: How do you do, sir? I hope I'm not intruding.
2: You are. What do you want?
6: Well, I represent the Big Gem Encyclopedia Corporation of East St. Louis, Illinois.
2: No, scram.
6: But you haven't...
2: Beat it.
6: You haven't even heard what I have to say.
2: I don't want any. Goodbye. Remember, Leroy, a polite approach will always get a polite response. Always remember that.
5: I'll bet a quarter that when you went out after a prospect, you brought him back on the dotted line, like Frank Burke.
2: A buck.
5: Okay, a buck then.
2: Let's not bet. However, I wager I could do such a good job selling your vegetable seeds that you could come along 10 minutes later and sell the same people corned beef to go with the cabbages they'd expect to raise.
5: Yeah, it's too bad you still can't do it, Uncle Mort.
2: Yeah, who says I can't?
5: Could you?
2: Why, of course.
5: Oh, gee, that's swell. Oh, Mort, Uncle Mort is going to show me how to sell the rest of my seeds.
2: Now, hold on a minute. I didn't say
5: I'll go to my room and get my stock, Uncle.
2: Oh, great jumping jeeps. I've been taken in again.

0: remember, Leroy, the important thing is to start talking first and don't stop till your customer says yes. Understand?
1: Yes.
0: All right. Now watch me. Oh, Mrs. Dobson.
1: Oh, hello, Mr. Gildersleeve. Hello, Leroy. Is there anything I can do for you? Because Mama isn't home right now. She's downtown getting some burned out electric bulbs in case we have another blackout.
0: Yes, well, excuse me for cutting in, Donnie, but I'm helping Leroy sell these wonderful garden seeds, and I thought maybe you folks would like to buy some.
1: Oh, garden seeds? Well, I don't know whether we're going to plant a garden or not this year on account of I tried one in 1941, but I didn't have a bit of luck.
0: You didn't? What'd you plant?
1: Peanuts. I planted a whole bag of them, but nothing came up. Well, do you think the salt kept them from growing, Mr. Gildersleeve?
0: You...
1: Well, maybe I should try something else this year. Have you got any popcorn? I'm crazy about popcorn. If you have any, I'll take 10 cents worth if it's hot.
0: You know. Dottie, I'm sorry. However, we have lettuce and spinach and eggplant and oyster plant.
1: Oyster plant and eggplant? Oh, you can't fool me. Eggs come from nests and oysters don't grow on plants either. You catch them with a harpoon.
0: You harpoon.
1: Well, I think I'll just plant bird seed this year on account of the birds always get it anyhow. Well, goodbye now.
2: Getting dark, Uncle Mort. Don't you think we'd better go home while we're just hungry and before we start starving?
0: No, Leroy. I'd still like to show you how to make a sale. Now, I have a feeling that things are going to be different at this house.
2: Okay, I'll ring the bell.
0: Yeah. Now, observe the way I give them the politeness approach.

0: Things are going to be different at this house.
1: Okay, I'll ring the bell.
0: Yeah. Now, observe the way I give them the politeness approach.
2: Yes, what is it?
0: Oh, how do you do, sir? I'd like to sell you some wonderful garden seeds. They grow so quickly that all you have to do is stick them in the ground and jump back fast.
2: Don't you live over on Parkside Avenue?
0: Why, yes. How did you know?
2: Don't you remember me?
0: No, I can't say that I do.
2: Well, I came to your door this afternoon selling encyclopedias.
0: You did?
2: Yes, I did. And do you remember what you did?
0: No, what?
2: This!
0: Yes, now I remember.
1: Uncle Ward, can't we continue the salesmanship lesson tomorrow?
0: No. After we sell some seeds to Mrs. Twitchell Leroy, I'm sure she's going to buy some anyway.
1: Why not? She's been a pioneer in everything else.
0: What's keeping her? You'd think the old squaw would answer her door, but she's probably too la-di-da, Mrs. Twitchell.
3: Oh, hello, Leroy. How do, Mr. Gildersleeve? What brings you here?
0: It's these seeds of Leroy's. He had quite a lot of them, and I suggested to him that you might want some.
3: Well, that's very thoughtful of you. I could plant them in my garden.
0: You see, Leroy, your Uncle Mort knows. How about 3 or 4 packages of corn, Mrs. Twitchell?
3: Are you sure you can spare it?
1: Oh, sure. We got 9 packages.
0: Would you like all 9 of them?
3: Yes, I would.
0: Oh, splendid. Now, how about some turnips and parsnips?
3: Oh, do you think they'd be useful?
0: Oh, surely. They're good for... what are they good for? Oh, yes. They make better mashed potatoes than lima beans do. Here you are. 6 packages.
3: Oh, I would also like some beet seeds. How do they come?
0: The beets? 8 to the bar. kind of silly, isn't it?
1: We've struck a gold mine.
0: Yeah, you said it. Now, Mr. Twitchell, would you like some Brussels sprouts or okra or lettuce?
3: Oh, no more, Mr. Gildersleeve. I already have more than I should have taken, and really, it was most generous of you to come over with such lovely little gifts.
0: Yes, gifts?
3: Thank you, and good night.
0: Good night. Now, Judge Hooker, the first thing we want understood is that we're selling these seeds, not giving them away.
4: I understand, Gildersleeve. You're no congressman.
0: Yeah. The reason you should buy these seeds is to start a victory garden, Judge.
1: Yeah, everyone should have a victory garden.
0: Right. Food will help win the war. Food is as important as ammunition.
1: Yeah, and all the money we save raising our own food, we can put into war-saving stamps and bonds.
0: Say, hey, that's a very good point, young man. Hey, yeah, and look at the exercise it'll give us.
4: Sure, and that way you can get rid of that spare tire, Gildy.
0: Well, I wasn't aware that I had any spare tire.
4: Just look in any mirror, Gildersleeve.
0: Oh, yes, the judge made a joke, Leroy. Let's laugh. I'm glad you agree with us, though, Judge. How many packages of seeds do you want?
4: None.
0: If none, why not?
4: Well, I planted my garden a week ago.
1: Gee, too late.
0: You mean that pint-sized plot in your backyard? Well, you can't raise enough stuff there to feed your next-door neighbor's bantam chicken.
4: Well, I haven't any more room here. If I had a place out in the country, I could sure go to town.
0: Oh, out in the country. Oh, say, there's an acre that belongs to Marjorie and Leroy's estate right outside the city limits.
1: There is? Well, we'd let you plant a big garden out there if you bought your seeds from the right party.
4: Oh, an acre's too much for me to handle by myself. But I take half if you'd plant the other half, Gildy.
1: That's an idea, Uncle Mort. Between the two of you, you'd use up all the seeds we haven't sold.
0: Yes, well, I don't know.
4: Remember, Gildersleeve, food is ammunition.
0: Yes.
4: Especially the food you'd grow. We can use it to throw at the enemy.
0: Yeah, that's all. Well, I'll show you. Leroy, how many packages of seeds have you got left?
1: $23 worth.
0: All right. That'll be 11 and a half from you, Judge, and the same amount from me.
4: Now, how about making it a sporting proposition? I'll toss you to see who pays for the whole thing.
0: Okay, he's going to toss me. You call it, Hooker. Hey, ready?
4: Head.
1: It's a head, all right.
0: Head, I should have mine examined.
5: We'll hear from the great Gildersleeve again in just a moment. But first, here's an interesting question a friend asked me, a question that certainly proves American housewives are nutrition conscious these days. It was about parquet margarine, the delicious spread for bread made by Kraft. This housewife said, "I serve my family parquet margarine, and they all like it. But does parquet provide them with the kind of nourishment I should expect from a spread for bread?" Well, that's easy to answer. The answer

As yet, Parquet margarine provides economically the important food elements that nutritional experts generally require of a spread for bread. Here they are. First, Parquet margarine provides energy. In fact, it's one of the best energy foods you can serve. Second, Parquet is nourishing because the wholesome American vegetable oils and farm products that go into Parquet are nourishing in themselves. Third, Parquet margarine is a reliable food source of vitamin A. Yes, summer and winter, every pound of Parquet contains 9,000 units of this important vitamin. So, you see, thrifty Parquet margarine provides the things a spread for bread should provide. And it tastes so deliciously good, your family is sure to like it. So why not try some tomorrow? Just ask for Parquet, P-A-R-K-A-Y. 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

0: Have you ever tried to locate a piece of property from the legal description on the deed? Well, that's what the great Gildersleeve and his nephew Leroy are attempting to do this morning before starting out to plant that victory garden.
1: 200 northerly feet of the westerly half of Section 5 East. Sometimes known as the old Flugelhammer property. In tract 207.5 of the 1904 survey, as provided for in paragraph O of the treaty made by President Chester A. Arthur with the Kitsikoo Indians.
2: I still don't know where it is.
1: Neither do I. Too bad I never went out and looked at that property.
2: Yeah, it might turn out to be in a swamp or under a lake.
1: Well, in that case, we could raise ducks. Or rice. Or ducks and rice. Imagine raising ducks already stuffed with wild rice.
2: Before you start selling any duck dinners, Unc, don't you think we better go downtown and ask the county recorder where this property is located?
1: That's a mighty good idea, my boy. Then we can go directly out there.
2: Okay, start the car.
1: Yeah, not so fast. What about our lunch? Oh, Bertie.
3: I got the whole pack, Mr. Gildersleeve. Here he is. I picked some new kind of sandwiches I hope you like.
1: Oh, what are they, Bertie?
3: I call them Bertie Burgers.
1: Yes, Bertie Burgers.
3: They consist of half a cold chicken between two slices of baked ham.
2: Oh, boy. Come on, Huck, let's hurry out there so we can dig in. To the sandwiches, I mean.
1: You're going to do a lot of other digging, young man, before we come to the Bertie Burgers. Are all the garden tools in the rear compartment, Leroy?
2: Sure thing. Start them up, Unc.
1: It seems to me we've forgotten something. Tools, lunch, old clothes. I guess we've got everything. Well, thank you, Bertie.
3: Welcome. Now, take it easy the first day, and don't try to chew more than you can bite off.
1: Yeah, okay, Bertie. Have a good time while we're away.
3: You sure the funniest looking farms I done ever seen. Well, so long, folks.
1: Yeah, so long. Did you hear that, Leroy? Bertie says we're two of the funniest looking farmers he ever seen. Whoa!
2: What's wrong, Unc?
1: Bertie just reminded me what I'd forgotten to take. All that seed.

0: This is certainly out in the country, all right, isn't it, my boy? I bet the Saturday Evening Post doesn't get out here till Saturday.
1: How did the estate ever happen to have property this far from town?
0: Well, it was taken in on a bad debt that we were taken in on.
1: Well, according to the directions, it runs 200 feet north from this marker. Well, which way is north?
0: It's north. Let me see. If we had an oak tree, we could tell. If it had moss on it. It moss grows on the north side. Nor is it the south side. Well, it's one of the two, anyway.
1: How about asking that man over there?
0: That man? Where?
1: Over there with the mule.
0: Oh, I thought that was a pair of mules. Hey, you over there. Which way is north?
2: What did you say?
0: I said, which way is north?
2: Huh?
0: If which way is north?
2: Don't know. I just work here.
0: I could have gotten a more intelligent answer out of the other mule.
1: Well, maybe we can figure it out by ourselves, Unc.
0: Huh?
1: The sun should be in the east, shouldn't it?
0: Yes, unless it's afternoon already.
1: Well, then, if you face east, your left hand is toward the north, isn't it?
0: Why, yes. You're a bright boy scout, Leroy. Now, all we have to do is measure off 200 feet towards our left.
1: Uh-oh. We forgot to bring a yardstick.
0: Yeah, one thing after another. And maybe that fellow over there has a yardstick. Hey, you! Have you got a yardstick?
2: What did you say?
0: I said, have you got a yardstick?
2: Got a what?
0: A yardstick!
2: Don't know. I just worked it.
0: Never mind, Leroy. I'll just step off the 200 yards.
1: That's swell. How long a step do you take, Unc?
0: A step? Well, let's see. Somewhere between... I forget. Or did I ever know? You better skip the stepping, Leroy. Have you got any other suggestions?
1: Yeah, too bad Bertie isn't here. She wears a size 12 tube. We can use it for a one-foot ruler. How tall are you, Unc?
0: Tall? I'm 5'10". Why?
1: Gee, if you were only 6 feet tall, you could lay down and be 2 yardsticks.
0: Hey, that's a good idea, Leroy. I know what we'll do. Hey, bring that rake handle out of the back of the car, will you please?
1: That's
0: right. Yes. Now, I'll lay down here like this. Now, you mark the spot in the dust where my feet end.
1: Okay, but what...
0: You'll soon see, my boy. And I'll mark the top of where my head hits the ground there. Splendid.
1: What's the idea, Unc?
0: Yes. Now, add 2 inches.
1: Add 2 inches. Get away, Walkie. I still don't get it.
0: Just measure the distance from my head to my toes on that rake handle. Then add the 2 inches, and you'll have 6 feet. Quit swinging that tail in my eyes, madam. Oh, thank goodness she's gone. Help me up, Leroy. My goodness. What does that farmer mean, letting a dangerous cow run around loose? Hey, you!
2: What did you say?
0: Why did you leave that cow loose?
2: What's that?
0: What do you mean, leaving that cow run around stepping on people?
2: Who's what?
0: Oh! Why is that cow allowed to run wild?
2: Don't know. She just works here.
1: Keep it up, Uncle Mort. That's fine, Judge Hooker. This is our last row.
3: Yeah, it's a mighty hard row to hoe, too.
0: Oh, don't beep so much, you old muttonhead. Doesn't this take you back to the days when you were a kid on the farm, Judge?
3: It would, Gildy, except for one thing.
0: What's that?
3: I was never on the farm when I was a kid.
0: Oh, I bet you never were a kid, either. You must have been born middle-aged.
1: Was it fun on the farm, Unc?
0: I'll say. I used to go around barefooted. Oh, it was nice to bury my little pink toes in the cool, fresh earth. You know, I wouldn't mind doing that right now.
3: That won't make you a kid again, Gildersleeve.
0: Well, maybe not, but these shoes are awfully tight anyway. If no one minds, I'm going to take them off. Yes. There's nothing like getting back to the soil, is there? Certainly feels nice to scrunch the dirt between your toes, doesn't it?
3: It does?
0: Yeah. Come on, Judgy. You might as well be comfortable.
3: I believe I will try it. How about you, Leroy?
1: Oh, thanks. I've outgrown that sort of thing long ago.
3: Well, I got my shoes off, Gildy. You look mighty good.
0: Yeah, it'd feel even better if you took your socks off, too.
3: Oh, yes, of course. Hey, what's wrong with you?
0: I'm standing on a pussy willow.
1: But if you gentlemen farmers had stopped planting your feet and finished planting the rest of these seeds, we'd be all through.
0: Yes, you're right, Leroy. Come on, Judge. Quit clowning around and help Leroy and me.
3: Now, what do you want me to do?
1: Well, here's some seeds. Unc, you put two of these in each hole, and Judge Hooker, you cover them with dirt.
0: Oh, that's easy enough. Say, you've got two different kinds of seeds in this bag, Leroy. Which do you want us to plant?
1: One of each.
3: That's unusual. What's the idea?
1: Oh, it's an experiment I'm making. I'm mixing corn and lima bean seeds together to see if we can get a succotash plant.
0: Yes, sir. Well, if this works, we can try planting a blue plate special. Come on, Judge. I'll drop them in and you cover them up.
3: Surely. Huh? Now, let's do it with teamwork and rhythm.
0: Rhythm.
3: Yeah, we'll count. One, two, three, four.
0: Oh.
3: On one and two, you drop in the seeds. And on three and four, I'll rake over the dirt.
0: Yeah.
3: Okay?
0: Why not? Anything your little mind can think of, Judge. Yeah. Let's begin. One, a two.
3: Three, four.
0: If one, a two.
3: Three, four.
0: If one, a two.
3: Three, four.
0: If corn, a bean.
3: Rake, rake.
0: If corn, a bean.
3: Rake.
0: Oh, boo! Quit raking my big toe, you clumsy little fool.
3: Come on, I never came anywhere near your big toe, you big ninny.
0: Is that right? Well, look.
3: Is that your big toe? Why, I thought it was a lima bean.
0: Judge Hooker, lima beans don't twitch.
1: Hey, I finished the rest of this row by myself. You two can put your shoes on now and we can go home.
0: Oh, at last. Hey, Judge, what'd you do with my shoes and stockings?
3: I didn't do anything. Where are mine?
0: That's kind of peculiar, isn't it?
2: Leroy.
1: Yes, Uncle Mort?
0: Did you pick up our shoes and stockings?
1: No, I didn't touch them.
3: But how could they possibly disappear right off a bare field with no one else around?
0: I don't know. We can't pitter-patter home in our bare feet like this.
1: Hey, I just figured out what happened.
0: Huh?
1: Come on, Uncle Mort. Come on, Judge. Let's get busy with our rakes and hoes again. You planted your shoes and socks.
0: Oh, this is going to be one of my best.

0: Bill Cleve, how soon you expect that hat from the truck on your truck farm?
1: Yes, well, any day now, Bertie. Ever since the last rain, everything is coming along swimmingly.
2: Yeah, I tried some of the radishes yesterday, and they're coming up fine.
1: Marjorie, you should come out someday and look our garden over. It's a vision of vitamins.
3: Well, I'll ride out with you the next time you go. How are you getting along with Judge Hooker?
1: Oh, all right, except for that dirty trick he pulled on us yesterday.
3: What was that?
1: Well, he was raking his half of the garden when he suddenly found out he'd lost his diamond ring.
2: Yeah, and he offered a dollar reward to the one who found it.
1: Yeah, Leroy and I scratched through his whole patch. When we finished, he discovered that he hadn't worn the ring that day. It was all a scheme to get us to rake his rutabagas for him.
2: Uncle Mort was so mad he hit the judge over the head with a scarecrow.
3: Oh, you shouldn't have done that, Uncle.
1: Yeah, I know it, my dear. I'm sorry I did it, too. Now we got to get a new scarecrow.
3: When are you going out there again, Uncle Mort?
1: Well, not till next week.
0: Ain't you afraid the gophers will go for the plant?
1: Us?
0: Are the weeds spring up and choke them?
1: No, Bertie. I cleared the garden of all the weeds yesterday.
2: Yeah, only some of the weeds turned out to be young carrots.
3: Oh, that was too bad. Did you pull out many of them?
1: Well, I must have ripped up 12 or 14 rows before I discovered what they were. However, I had a lucky break, my dear.
3: You did?
1: Yes. I did all my pulling out on Judge Hooker's half. One more row and I would have starved on our own carrots.

0: Uncle Mort, I've been amazed at what you've done with this bit of land. You really and truly have a green thumb.
1: Yes, it matches the rest of his complexion.
2: Now, see here, Judge Hooker. You get over on your own side with your pumpkins and cabbages. That way you won't look so conspicuous.
0: Oh, Mort, the judge was only having a little fun.
2: Huh?
0: He didn't mean... Well, look now, but there's that man again.
3: Yes. Oh, Mort. Oh, you mean the hired hand from the farm next door.
0: Yes. Why did he lean over the fence and grin and laugh all the time?
2: He's been doing that ever since we started this garden. Used to make us angry at first.
0: Doesn't he give any explanation?
1: Well, if you ask what it's all about, he just says...
2: Don't worry.
0: Oh, I bet I could find out. Let me try, huh?
1: Not a bad idea, Marjorie. Go ahead.
3: Let's just go over, too. I'd like to know what this is all about.
0: Come on, then. Only let me do all the talking.
3: Come along, Uncle Moore.
1: At first, I thought he was amused at our efforts to be farmers. But we've had such marvelous results, and he still gives us a horse laugh.
0: Good morning.
4: Good morning, lady.
0: Nice garden my uncle and my brother and Judge Hooker fixed up, isn't it?
4: Yes.
0: There's nothing wrong with the garden, is there?
4: No.
0: What's the big joke, huh? Oh, come on, tell me.
4: It's the land. The garden is yours.
2: What's wrong with that land?
4: Nothing, only it ain't yours.
2: What? What do you mean it isn't ours?
4: The first day you come out here, you started measuring south from the second set in the north.
1: What? Does that mean that we put in all that work for nothing and the crop isn't ours?
2: Oh, I had a feeling I was wrong, Judge.
1: When did you get that feeling, Gildersleeve?
2: This morning.
1: A fine time.
2: Yeah, so I went downtown and I found out that a Mr. Compson owned this property.
4: Yep, that's the man I work for.
2: Oh, no, you don't. Not anymore. I bought this property this morning and you work for me now. By George, you don't either. You're fired.

The Great Gildersleeve will be with us again in a few minutes. Meantime, I imagine you mothers and housewives are pretty busy these days, so I'm sure you're interested in ways of streamlining the preparing of meals and getting results that are mighty appetizing, too. 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

Comic Weekly Man, the jolly Comic Weekly Man, and I'm here to read the funnies to you happy boys and honeys. Yes, boys and girls, it's Comic Weekly time, and here I come right into your house to bring a little fun and happiness right out of the pages of Puck the Comic Weekly straight into your living room

0: Well, little Miss Honey, how are you today?
1: I'm just wonderful.
0: Are you still keeping your New Year's resolutions?
1: Yes, I think so. I'm still doing all the things I said I would do better, but I almost slipped once.
0: Oh, how's that?
1: Well, I found out where my mother kept the candy that she got for Christmas, so I was going to take a piece, but I remembered just in time and I didn't.
0: Was it hard to put the box back without eating a piece?
1: Yes, it was. But I promised myself I wasn't going to take anything unless I asked. So I didn't. So I asked instead.
0: And did your mother give you the candy?
1: Yes. She gave me two pieces. Only one to eat then, not to spoil my appetite, and one to eat later after I'd eaten, you know, whenever I wanted to.
0: Well, that just shows, doesn't it, that honesty is sometimes rewarded.
1: Yes, it does.
0: And now I'm going to reward you by reading the funny.
1: Thank you.
0: You're welcome. So here we go with Puck the Comic Weekly. But before I do, let's listen to this nice man. Now here we go with Puck the Comic Weekly. And on the first page, Hopalong Cassidy. Magic words for the music, here we go. Six guns blazing as he thunders along. Give us music for Hopalong. Hoppy and his pals, California and Lucky, have discovered a herd of cattle in a canyon. And then they come upon one of the herd that had wandered out of the canyon. They notice that the brand on the stray has been freshly changed from a quarter circle Y to a circle M. California exclaims,
2: Hey, it looks like a clear case of rustling. Well, what are we going to do about it, Hoppy?
0: Last picture, second row, Hoppy mounts Topper and says, Let's move in on that herd. First picture, bottom row, they ride right into the canyon, on the lookout for the rustlers. Hoppy says, Hey, appears like the cattle were driven into that box canyon. California replies,
2: Hey, then we got them rustlers cornered.
0: But as they ride through the herd, not a sign can be seen of the rustlers. Lucky says, I guess they skipped. California exclaims,
2: Well, and we got this stolen beef all to ourselves.
0: But last picture, behind the cattle, at the end of the canyon, waiting for Hoppy and his pals to come closer, are three rustlers, guns in hand.
1: Oh, gracious. Hoppy and his pals are riding right into a trap. Look at those rustlers. They're kneeling to aim.
0: Yes, it looks that way.
1: Oh, I wish Hoppy would turn around and go back. I'm afraid they'll shoot him dead.
0: Oh, I hope not. But we'll find that out next week. Now?
1: Well, now let's turn over to page 3 because I'm sure this is where we'll find Prince Valiant.
0: Very well. Over the page we go.
1: Yes, there he is.
0: Yes, there he is on his boat at sea with his father, King Aguar. And the battle with the Danes is over.
1: Yes, because Boltar, who's a wonderful fighter, came at the time when things looked bad for them.
0: Yes, and he came even though he had defied the king's orders before and knew that the king might punish him.
1: Yes, but another reason he came was because King Aguar had made Little Arn the captain in Boltar's place. And Tillicum, Arn's nurse, had come along too, and Boltar loves Tillicum.
0: Yes, that was Alita's idea. She hoped that Boltar would come to rescue Tillicum, and the idea worked.
1: Yes, now let's see whether King Aguar punishes Boltar or is nice to him.
0: Very well, here we go with Prince Valiant in the days of King Arthur. Hecate, Breckate, Grey Malkin, and Quince. Music romantic for a fair, fair prince. Second picture, Boltar stands defiantly before his king. There's anger in his eyes and a great love in his heart. A love for his king, just in peace, mighty in battle. The only man he'd ever acknowledge as his captain. Last picture, top row, King Aguar says,
3: Well, old grumbler, why did you return when you knew punishment awaited you?
0: First picture, next row, Boltar replies,
3: Because you did not know how strong the Danes had become. And how they have planned revenge for years. You invited defeat when you put a child in my place.
0: And then he steals a glance at Tillicum and says,
3: And you placed a woman in danger.
0: Last picture, second row. King Aguar says thoughtfully,
4: Well, after the hardy way you fought, they can hardly have you hung, as I intended. Instead, you will be imprisoned for life. Unless there is someone who will stand responsible for your future conduct.
0: First picture bottom row, Tillicum stands to Boltar's side and says, "My life and body will be his bond." For a moment, Boltar stares at the woman he thought he had lost. And then, with a roar, his pent-up emotions explode.
3: Oh, Tillicum!
0: He clasps her in his arms with a roar of happiness. Tillicum struggles free, and she places a firm brown hand in her future husband's great paw, stating to King Agwar that Boltar never again will defy the king's laws. And as the king looks into her fierce dark eyes, the king is sure he won't.
1: Oh, Alita's plan worked.
5: Yes.
1: Boltar came back and helped them beat the Danes because he was so worried about Tillicum.
5: Yes, and he's been rewarded in a very nice way.
1: Yes, at last Tillicum's going to marry him. Isn't that wonderful?
5: Yes, isn't that wonderful? And next week we'll see the beginning of Boltar and Tillicum's new life. But now let's turn over the page.
1: Oh, look, there's Flash Gordon on page 5, and I'm anxious to read this because Flash is on the planet Mars.
5: Yes, and he had saved the city where Queen Menta lives from being destroyed by a hurricane.
1: And the city was being flooded, and Flash dived out of the airship he was in under the water to put a bomb there.
5: That's right, and the bomb was to explode at a certain spot and blast open a channel for the waters to escape so that the city wouldn't be flooded.
1: And when flood came up again, Queen Menta wouldn't wait for him to get in the ship, but began to sail away so she'll be safe. And I'm so afraid that Flash will be killed when the explosion goes off.
5: Well, let's read now and see if Flash can find a way to save himself. Here we go with Flash Gordon. Arega, rega, doon, doon, saskamatash. Let's have music for heroic Flash.
0: Emerging from the floodwaters after planting the time bomb that'll blast out a new channel and save the Martian city, Flash is dismayed to find that Queen Menta has cold-bloodedly ordered her scout ship to abandon him to his fate. Inside the scout ship, Dale and Link plead with Queen Menta to turn back. Link begs,
6: "The time bomb will go off any moment. You gotta save Flash."
0: Cruel Menta calmly aims a rocket pistol at Link, pulls the trigger, paralyzing him with a neutral beam, while the pilot holds Dale. Last picture top row, incredulous, Flash watches as his hope of rescue fades away. The scout ship speeds off into the sky. But perilous as his own flight is, Flash is even more fearful for Dale, and he mutters, "He's completely in the power of that ruthless woman." And first picture bottom row, making an almost hopeless attempt to save himself, Flash dives into the icy canal and gropes blindly in the murky waters, seeking the time bomb. His only chance is to shut off the fuse, and there are but seconds left. But Flash's panicky underwater search is in vain. Last picture with a tremendous roar. The hydrocarbon bomb blows out the levee, spewing dirt and water high in the Martian skies. And even the fleeing scout ship is rocked by the mighty air blast.
1: Oh, he didn't make it in time. And look at all those things flying in the air because of the explosion.
5: Yes.
1: My, that explosion can even make Mahmenta's rocket ship bounce around way up in the air. Well, how can Flash escape when he's right down in the water?
5: Well, Flash has been in some mighty dangerous spots, but none of them as bad as this.
1: Do you think he will escape?
5: Well, we'll find that out next week. But now let's turn over the page and see what we'll see.
1: Right.
5: Well, here's Jungle Jim and the Lone Ranger.
1: Oh, and here's Donald Duck. You know what to do.
5: And I'll do it right away. Here we go with Donald Duck. And say the magic words with me. Squeegum, squeegum, squiggly chicka-jack. Let's add music to fit a quack, quack.
7: Quack.
5: Donald and his girlfriend Daisy are going out duck hunting. So they've gotten up early in the morning before the sun has risen and are out on the lake. And they're climbing into a boat. Donald says to Daisy,
7: Hurry up. Get in. It's almost dawn.
5: Daisy climbs in the boat and Donald says,
7: We don't want to be messing around the lake when the ducks start flying.
5: They row out on the lake a little distance. Donald drops the anchor. And he says to Daisy,
7: Well, now, in a few minutes, they'll start flying.
5: Daisy shudders and says,
8: I think I'm having a chill.
5: Half an hour later, and a half an hour colder, Daisy says,
8: Doesn't it seem to be getting cold, Eagle?
5: Donald replies,
7: Quiet. We'll have action in a minute.
5: Last picture, top row. Half an hour later, and a half an hour colder, Daisy says,
8: Look, we've been here an hour, and we haven't seen a duck, and it is getting cold.
5: Donald says,
7: Oh, it's your imagination. It's warm as toast.
5: First picture, bottom row. An hour later, and an hour colder, Donald's still waiting for the ducks to fly, and Daisy shivers so that her bill rattles.
8: We've been here 2 hours, and it's gotten colder every minute. Oh, let's go.
5: Donald replies,
7: Oh, it's not cold.
5: Daisy snaps at him.
8: If you weren't so interested in hunting, you'd know it's gotten cold. Now take me home.
5: Donald snaps back.
7: If you think I'm going to give up and row you home because you've got an imaginary chill, think again.
5: Whereupon Daisy says,
8: Okay, you don't have to row me home. I'll walk.
5: She gets out of the boat and walks to shore. Donald's hat pops off. And he looks down and sees that the lake has frozen solid.
1: Wasn't that funny? Donald says this isn't cold at all. And all the time the lower lake was just freezing over.
5: And he didn't see it because he was looking up in the air for the ducks that never flew by.
1: Oh, that Donald, he's so funny.
5: Yeah. Well, now let's turn over the page and see what's there.
1: Oh, it's Dick's Adventure.
5: On the last page of the first section. And I'll read that in just a minute. But first, here's that nice man with something interesting to say. Now here we go again with Puck the Comic Weekly. And on the last page of the first section, Dick's Adventures.
1: And Dick is with his friends, Lewis and Clark, on an expedition into the Wild West.
5: That's right. And they met some friendly Indians and set up a camp where they expected to spend the winter. Because there was so much snow and so much cold that it was impossible to travel.
1: But then the Indians became unfriendly. And that was very strange because the Indians were so nice at first.
5: Yes, and to find out the reason for their unfriendliness, Lewis and Clark have asked the Indian chief, led by LeBourne, the one-eyed one, to come to a council.
1: And they have come to the council, and I wonder what we'll find out.
5: Well, we'll find out right now. Here we go with Dick's Adventures. Say the magic words with me. Riggity-pack-a-zack-a-zick. Let's have music for adventurous Dick.

0: The one-eyed Indian chief, LeBourne, faces Lewis and Clark and says angrily,
1: "You have come up the Missouri to open the way for white men's bullets."
2: Dick protests, "No, no. Our captains have come to bring the Indians trade and to bring you tools."
0: LeBourne glares at Dick, then raises his hand and beckons. And last picture, top row, three French-Canadian trappers approach. They stop beside the Indians. In their faces, Dick sees fierce jealousy. First picture, second row, one of them says to Captain Lewis,
3: You come first. Then your armies will come next.
0: Dick realizes the trappers will say anything to destroy the chances of the Americans to deal with the Indians. And the trapper is successful, for suddenly LeBourne utters a war cry.
4: Hello!
0: And the blockhouse swarms with armed warriors. At this instant, a young Indian woman rushes in. First picture, bottom row. Dick can hardly believe his eyes. Neither Lewis nor Clark nor Dick nor anyone else has ever seen this young squaw before. And yet she cries, "Behold, LeBourne, these are my brothers. Hearken, LeBourne, these men are my friends." And Dick hears a mysterious click on his wrist. And then the woman quickly bares his arm and says, "See the sacred tokens they wear, given to them by my tribe." In silence, LeBourne looks at the bracelets the Indian maid had secretly slipped on Dick and Lewis and Clark's wrists. Dick wonders, will the trick work? And then LeBourne nods his head. He beckons to his tribe, and they go away in peace. Last picture, alone at last, Lewis and Clark and Dick stare in bewilderment. Who is this woman?
5: Oh, my. I wonder who she is, too.
0: Well, it was wonderful that she came at the last minute.
5: Yes, it was wonderful because she saved them. Those trappers were mean men telling lies like that to make the Indians hate the Americans.
0: Yes, they were. And I'll bet you'd like to know why.
5: Why?
0: Well, the trappers don't want the Americans to be friends with the Indians because, you see, the trappers would buy skins from the Indians, besides trapping furs themselves, you see. And they would buy these skins, which are expensive furs, from the Indians for just a few beads. And these beads would only cost a few cents. And then they would sell these skins for a lot of money to people in the cities back east.
5: Well, that was very selfish of them.
0: I bet it was. And you see, that's why they don't want honest men like Dick and Lewis and Clark around, you see? Because they might tell the Indians the furs are worth more money. Well, maybe next week we'll find out who the Indian maid is. Now, let's look underneath. Here's Rusty Riley.
5: Oh, yes. And do you remember that the milestone farm, Rusty and Pete, saw that Englishman named Nobbs coming out of the window?
0: Yes, and this is the man who's pretending to be friendly to Mr. Miles. And he's stolen the trophies from Mr. Miles' safe. And he's done this while Sir Percival is at the country club having dinner with Mr. Miles.
5: Oh, I hope Nobbs doesn't see the boys, though, or he might hurt them.
0: Yes. Well, let's read right now and see what happens. Here we go with Rusty Riley. Gallop and run till the road is dusty. Give us music for his horse and Rusty.

0: Mr. Miles has told Pete that he mustn't drive his car because he's too young to have a license. But Rusty and Pete decide it's better to go against Mr. Miles' wishes than to let Nobbs get away. So last picture, top row, they get the car out of the garage and roll it slowly, quietly down the driveway. They see Nobbs getting into a taxi a short distance down the road. Pete exclaims,
1: "Hey, golly, Rusty, that's funny. He hasn't got Sir Percival's car. He's taking a taxi."
0: First picture, bottom row. They follow the taxi that Nobbs has taken. Pete says,
1: Hey, look. The taxi's turning in at the country club. Hey, didn't Mr. Miles take Sir Percival there for dinner?
0: They decide to pull in to the side of the road and to wait in the shade of some trees. They were right, for a short while later, they see a car come out of the country club drive. The car comes toward them and then passes. From behind the tree, Rusty exclaims,
1: "Hey, there's Sir Percival's car, Pete."
0: And Pete replies,
1: "Yeah, and only Sir Percival and his man Nobbs are in it, not Mr. Miles."
0: And in the car, Sir Percival says to Nobbs,
2: "Well, head for a safe place to stash the loot, Nobbs. Not too far now. We must return this hired car. We don't want the cops picking us up for driving a hot car."
0: Later, in Mr. Miles' study, when he returns from the country club, he sees his wall safe broken open. He exclaims, last picture,
3: "Good gracious, what on earth has happened here? Why, there's been a burglary."
4: Oh, my, those men got away, didn't they?
0: It certainly looks that way.
4: Unless Rusty and Pete trail them and see where they hide the trophies that they stole.
0: Well, I hope they do.
4: And then they could bring them back to Mr. Miles and they would be heroes.
0: Yes, let's hope it works out that way so they could be heroes. And now it's time for Dagwood and Blondie.
4: And here they are on the first page, second section.
0: And here we go on the first page, second section with Dagwood and Blondie. Ramafoo, ramafum, zim, zam, zombie. Conjure me music for Dagwood and Blondie. Blondie is telling Dagwood,
4: "I'm taking the children to a piano recital. You may have the evening off, dear."
3: "Really?"
4: "Sure. Have a nice supper in a restaurant and then have some fun with the boys."
3: "Honestly?"
4: "Yes. Goodbye, dear."
3: "Goodbye."
0: Blondie and the children go out the door. And in a second, last picture, top row, Dagwood's upstairs in the bathroom shaving. And he says,
3: "Oh, boy, how wonderful. A night out. I feel as free as the breeze. Now, let me see. What can I do that'll be real exciting?"
0: First picture, next row, he's at Herb Woodley's house, all dressed up for a night out. And he says,
3: "Hey, I'm on my own tonight, Herb. Come on, we'll do the town, huh?"
0: And Herb replies, "Hey, gee, that sounds good. Wait till I ask my wife." When Herb's wife whooshes in, she grabs Herb by the ear and says,
3: "Dagwood Bumstead, you get out of here and stop putting ideas into my Herbert's head."
0: Last picture, second row, Dagwood is at another friend's house.
3: "Hey, hi there, Gus. How about getting the boys together for a little game tonight, huh?"
5: "Yeah, good. Come on in. We'll phone them."
0: First picture, third row, Gus's wife appears in the door.
3: "No, you don't. You go about your business and let my husband alone. Hey!"
0: Dagwood goes down the street saying,
3: "Oh, well, there's always a nice bunch of single fellows in the bowling alley. That'll make a nice evening."
0: Last picture, third row, as Dagwood comes into the bowling alley, the attendant says,
6: "No bowling tonight, Dagwood. The alleys have been rented by a private club. None of your friends are around."
3: "Oh, well, all right, I'll go over to the pool parlor. They're probably over there."
0: First picture, bottom row, at the pool room, Dagwood's told,
7: "The pool room's closed tonight for repairs. Open tomorrow."
3: "Oh, well, I'll go to a nice restaurant and I'll have a good supper and maybe something will turn up."
0: As Dagwood comes into the restaurant, he sees Mr. Dithers and he exclaims,
3: "Oh, or the boss.
0: And he's about to sneak out when Mr. Dithers shouts,
8: Dagwood, dear boy, how good to see you. I'm working at the office tonight, and you can help me.
0: And last picture, Dagwood's at the office, slaving over a hot desk. Mr. Dithers comes in with another stack of papers and plops them on the desk and says,
8: And here are some more, Dagwood, when you finish those.
0: And Dagwood groans,
3: Oh, my first night out in a year.
4: Dagwood. Poor Dagwood. He has to work instead of having fun.
0: Yes, what a disappointment.
4: Yes, that wasn't fair.
0: No, it wasn't.
4: It's a shame the other wives were not as nice as Blondie was.
0: Yes, but you see, some women won't let their husbands go out alone. Maybe it's because they're afraid that they'll get lost and not come home dragging their tails behind them like little Bo Peep sheep. Well, now look at the bottom of the page. There's Roy Rogers.
4: Oh, yes, and you remember last week Roy and Dolphel Hawkins had gone to the ranch where the cattle rustlers were, and they pretended to be two of the rustlers.
0: And they were pretending to be Dew Dawson and Rocky Hill. And while they were there, the real rustlers, Dew Dawson and Rocky Hill, came to the ranch.
4: Oh, and I know that Roy's going to be in trouble now because they're surrounded by bad men. I wonder what'll happen to him.
0: Well, let's read now and find out. Here we go with Roy Rogers, King of the Cowboys. Yip-hi-yo. Now here we go with Roy and Trigger. Yip-hi-yo. Roy hears Rocky Hill say to Mr. Meeker,
9: Yeah, those hombres are Dolphel Hawkins, the train guard, and his pal Roy Rogers.
0: Quickly, Roy and Dolphel run toward a couple of the rustlers. Last picture, top row, they grab up the rustlers' rifles and say, Hey, those two lawmen with the boss, they're after us. The bewildered rustlers watch, and Roy and Dolphel run for a shack and lock themselves in. And they are safe for a moment. But only for a moment. For first picture, bottom row, Meeker, leader of the rustlers, says,
10: Dude, keep them in that shack. You others, open the corrals and stampede the steers toward the shack. I'll fix them for trying to hoodwink Judson Meeker.
0: Shots ripped through the shack. Dolphel says,
3: We can't get out of this blasted shack, Roy. We're trapped.
0: Roy exclaims, Hey, great guns. They're stampeding the herd this way. Last picture, the cattle head straight for the shack. Into it they run, and over it, rushing it to the ground. That's something I don't know. Maybe we'll find that out, though, next week. Now, that's all the time I have. But before I go, here's that nice fellow with some more interesting information. Well, honey, and all you boys and girls, I gotta go now.
4: All right, Mr. Tommy Gleegly Man, but I'll be waiting for you next week.
0: Okay, that's a date, and a date with all you boys and girls. Be sure to meet me with our little friend Miss Honey next week when I read Puck the Comic Weekly. For I'm the Comic Weekly Man, the jolly Comic Weekly Man. I'll be back to read the funnies to you happy boys and honeys. Don't forget, boys and girls, see you all next week. Your friend, the

0: Is that proper farmhouse cheddar?
1: No, I don't think so.
0: What about that?
1: No. It's quite nice, though.
0: Is it? Do you think I might try a piece? I'll have 2 ounces, please.
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0: Only one person can eliminate crime. You, the honest citizen. And until that is understood fully by the American people, our homebred army of criminals will continue to increase. Your FBI knows only too well that the job of crime eradication is more than merely hunting and arresting lawbreakers. That can be and is done by your law enforcement agencies. But responsibility really belongs to the people victimized by crime. Really belongs to you. In far too many cases, criminals are aided by their victims. Cars are stolen because you leave your keys in the ignition after parking. Homes are burglarized because you go out and forget to lock a window or a back door. You are held up because you flash too much money or because you spoke too freely in a public place. The naming of each bad habit is not important. What is important is that you, the American people, adopt a new and more sensible viewpoint. The viewpoint that crime is almost constantly at your elbow. And that you can aid in crime prevention by doing one thing. By exercising constant vigilance. Tonight's FBI file opens in the downtown district of a large eastern city. A fashionable beauty parlor is closing for the day when one of the hairdressers approaches the table of a blonde manicurist.
1: Annie, don't put away your tray.
2: Why not?
1: I got a hangnail that's killing me.
2: You want the scissors, Flo?
1: Oh, you do it. I'd stab myself. You look beat.
2: Oh, I'm dead. Just dead.
1: The business getting you down?
2: Well, it's not the business. It's the customers. Talk, talk, talk all day long.
1: I know what you mean.
2: Take that Mrs. Emily. Besides her trip and her new clothes, now I have to hear the history of her new pooch. They never told me it'd be like this when I took the course. Do you have to go through that every day, too?
1: No.
2: You're lucky.
1: Thanks, Annie. That's fine.
2: Hold still and I'll put fresh polish on.
1: Say, Annie, if you got paid for listening to those dames, would you listen real good?
2: Who'd pay for that?
1: A friend of mine. He likes people who are good listeners. Manicurists, especially.
2: Oh, has he got a beauty parlor?
1: Well, not exactly.
2: Oh, well, I couldn't even consider leaving here anyhow. I have too many regular customers.
1: Well, you don't have to quit. You could work for him right here in this place.
2: Oh. Gee, Flo, I don't understand.
1: Well, when they talk to you about their apartment, for instance, get the details. You know, how it's laid out, how it's furnished.
2: Yeah.
1: And, well, if they're going away, find out exactly when and where and how long they'll be out of town.
2: Then what?
1: I tell my friend. He's a society reporter. He wants all the copy he can get, and he's willing to pay for it.
2: Really?
1: $5 for every good tip. That's what he's offered me, and I'm cutting you in.
2: Gee, I could use some extra money with Christmas coming up and all.
1: Then you're in business. When you get something, you tell me, and I'll tell him.
2: Gosh, now maybe I can buy some real nice Christmas presents.
1: Who for?
2: Myself.

0: Oh, just a minute, just a minute.
1: Hello, Chuck.
0: Oh, hi, Flo. Grab a chair. I'll be with you in a minute.
1: Okay.
0: Call room service if you want a drink.
1: No, thanks. I thought you were off the bicarb.
0: Oh, it's my ulcers again.
1: How can a big, strong guy like you get ulcers?
0: Trying to run an efficient business. You don't know the overhead I've got, you know?
1: Yeah, you make plenty.
0: Yeah, sure, but it's not all profit. My work don't end when somebody brings in a tip. I got to sell the job, get rid of the loot, and pay everybody off. Well, what have you got for me?
1: I better read it to you. Mrs. Emery, 455 Park Drive.
0: It's a good neighborhood.
1: Six-room apartment. Wall safe behind portrait of Mrs. Emery in living room.
0: Behind portrait in living room. All right, I got it.
1: She's taking a trip to California. Be gone 10 days. She leaves on Monday. Her maid's going with her.
0: Uh-huh.
1: No one will be in the apartment till she returns.
0: That manicurist dig this?
1: Yeah, Annie. Think you can sell it?
0: Oh, sure, sure. It's high-class merchandise.
1: See, I got time for one drink. What do we have?
0: Call down and order whatever you want, huh?
1: How about you?
0: Oh, no, thanks. I never drink during business hours.

0: A few weeks later, a veterans organization is parading past the building in which your FBI has its local field office as Special Agent Taylor makes his way across the crowded sidewalk.
1: Sure. I grabbed a quick lunch so I could watch this. I'm a pushover for a brass band.
2: So am I. I wish I could see him, but I got to keep an eye afield for pickpockets.
1: Hmm?
2: Yeah, the chief put 30 extra men on this thing.
1: Oh.
2: You going to be in the office later?
1: No, I've got to go uptown to interview a witness. Why?
2: Well, I wanted some help on a few jewel burglaries. We've had three the last couple of weeks, and I can't get a lead on any of them.
1: No, any FBI jurisdiction?
2: No, not that I know of.
1: Well, there's only one thing I can do for you, then. You got a list of the loot?
2: Yeah, from each job.
1: Mm-hmm.
2: Here, this stuff was taken from the apartment of a Mrs. Emery. And this is what a couple named York reported missing. And there's what the thief took at the home of a Mr. and Mrs. Allen.
1: Okay, Larry, I'll send them on to Washington and have them posted in our National Stolen Property File.
2: Thanks. Each job was pulled while the victim was away on vacation. We haven't got a single good lead.
1: Sounds real professional.
2: Yeah, they must have been. At the Allen's, there was a mink coat on the sofa being aired, and the thief passed it. Just opened the wall safe, took the jewelry, $1,000 in cash, and walked out. Jim, look at him throw that baton, huh?
1: Yeah, that boy's real good.
2: Yeah. Uh-oh, I'll see you later, Jim. I just spotted somebody borrowing.

0: You had your lunch?
1: Not yet.
0: Come on, let's go grab a sandwich.
1: Okay.
2: Oh, brother, what a morning I put in.
1: I was busy, too.
0: This your cone?
1: Uh-huh. Oh, thanks. Oh, I knew I had something to tell you.
0: What?
1: I got a scoop for your friend.
0: Good.
1: You know the thing I told you about Mrs. Emery taking a trip?
0: Uh-huh.
1: And about Mrs. York and Mrs. Allen taking trips, too?
0: They're going away again?

0: Good. You know the thing I told you about Mrs. Emily taking a trip?
1: Uh-huh.
0: And about Mrs. York and Mrs. Allen taking trips, too?
1: They're going away again?
0: No, but they were all in this morning. And what do you think? While they were gone, their houses were robbed.
1: Really?
0: Oh, slow, look. Did you ever see such a beautiful house?
1: See that price tag? For $35, the fruit on top ought to be real.
0: You think your friend would pay $35 for that scoop?
1: What scoop?
0: I just told you. Three of my customers go on vacation and they're all robbed. Isn't that a coincidence?
1: It sure is.
0: And I did what you told me. I got all the details. And maybe your friend could put my name in the paper.
1: Annie, have you told anybody else about this?
0: It's just you. That's why it's a scoop.
1: Well, take my advice. Forget the whole thing. Now, come on. Let's get that sandwich.
0: But, no, this is my chance to get my name in the paper.
1: Kid, same age food. If it gets out that three of your customers got robbed, they might start thinking you're a jinx or something and go someplace else for their manicures.
0: Steve, you think so?
1: Sure, and you'd get canned.
0: Oh, that would be awful. If I got fired, I wouldn't hear anything to tell you. And your friend wouldn't have anything to write, and maybe you'd get fired, too.
1: Well, that's why you got to think about what to do and say. You got responsibilities now.
2: Special agents of your FBI work only on violations of over 120 laws over which Congress has given the Bureau jurisdiction. However, your FBI also aids local police throughout the country by making available to them without cost the use of the FBI Crime Laboratory. The Bureau also aids local law enforcement agencies by its National Stolen Property File, a file which lists articles stolen all over the nation, a file which came to play its part in this case.
3: Hello, Jim.
4: Oh, hi, Larry. How are you making out on those jewel thefts?
3: Still no lead.
4: Oh, we're in on them.
3: Oh, welcome.
4: Yeah, the police in Robertsville arrested a fence and found more than $5,000 worth of stolen jewelry.
3: Robertsville?
4: Yeah, the thief probably figured a fence that far away would be pretty safe.
3: I'm glad he went across the state line. We can sure use the help.
4: I hope we can give it to you.
3: I'll send the Robertsville police a list of serial numbers off those stolen bills, huh?
4: The $1,000 that was taken at the Allen's?
3: Yeah, they're all brand new fives that Mr. Allen got to use as Christmas presents. Here, you'll want the number, too.
4: Oh, thanks, buddy.
3: We circularized all local banks, but if the jewelry went to Robertsville, maybe the money did, too.
4: Hey, all the victims in town now?
3: Yep, and screaming for action.
4: Okay, I think I'll go interview them.

0: Hello, laughing boy.
1: Never mind the joke, Flo.
0: Now, your stomach can't be in that bad
1: shape. No. It's wonderful, wonderful. You know, I don't know why I stay in this business. You get one thing running smooth and something else goes wrong.
0: Chuck, if somebody gave you a pass key to the mint, you'd worry about him changing the lock.
1: Oh, sure, sure. It's nothing to you that my fence got knocked off.
0: Which one?
1: The man in Robertsville.
0: So, get a new one.
1: It's not that easy. Coming to the end of the year, thought I'd show a little profit, be able to take it easier next year.
0: Well, if your guy in Robertsville was such a genius, how come he got shade?
1: Oh, probably carelessness. You know, that's the downfall of any business. Without a standard of procedure.
0: I know. We've been through this before.
1: Well, as of now, there are some changes in my standard.
0: Okay.
1: From now on, don't come to this room. The porter in the lobby will handle all messages.
0: How about payoff?
1: He'll take care of those, too. If you have anything for me, leave it with him in an envelope. I'll do the same when there's anything I've got for you.
0: Well, there's something you can get to me right now.
1: What?
0: $300.
1: Oh, yes, of course. Well, I've got it right here. There we are.
0: Thanks.
1: Now, don't forget to pay the manicurist.
0: I won't.
1: Oh, listen to it. All day, all night. You know, with taxes the way they are, a man's got to be crazy to stay in business.
2: I think I found a lead.
3: That put you one up on me, Jim.
2: You know anything about Jenny's Beauty Parlor over near the park?
3: No, why?
2: The three women who were robbed all go there.
3: Well,
2: I checked the City License Bureau and the Beauty Operators Union. Neither the owner nor any of the help is a record, though.
3: Let's go down and do some questioning anyway.
2: All right. Oh, there's one thing I want you to check.
4: Sheriff Crawford.
2: Pardon me, Crawford. Charlie, you calling me?
4: Teletype's coming in for you from the 22nd Precinct.
2: Oh, thanks, John.

0: Hey.
1: Come on, Jim, let's get it. Joe. That beauty parlor is in the 22nd.
2: Oh?
1: Yeah.
2: You know, we ought to try and get a list of all the customers at that place. Maybe some others been robbed that we don't know about.
3: Call machine 3.
1: Thanks, Charlie. Now, Jim, this ties in.
2: With what?
1: The lead you had. Some of those new $5 bills were deposited at the National Bank.
2: By whom?
1: A manicurist at Jenny's Beauty Parlor.

0: And now back to the FBI file, Crime for Sale. It is with the hope of bringing exhibits of the different types of criminal that the Federal Bureau of Investigation helps bring this program to you, so that you have examples of the actual lawbreakers before you, where you may study them and try to understand why and how they became criminals. Pathology is taught by physical dissection. Something of the same sort should be of value in learning why there is a disease called crime. Surely one of the basic reasons is greed. As one criminal put it, everyone I knew had to work for a living. They didn't get much out of it. What I wanted was big automobiles and things like that. I didn't see how I was going to get them by making a fool of myself and working all my life, so I decided to take what I wanted. End of quote. The man who said that was Alvin Carter, once America's public enemy number one. His sentiments are those of most criminals who decide to take what they want. What makes it important to every decent citizen is that the person they take from is you. Tonight's FBI file continues at the Fashionable Beauty Parlor. Special Agent Taylor is interviewing Annie Gray.
1: Now, Miss Gray, about those $5 bills?
2: What was wrong with them?
1: Well, nothing.
2: Then I don't see why you're making all this fuss. I wanted to earn some extra Christmas money. Is that anything to call out the FBI about?
1: No, ma'am.
2: Damn right.
1: May I ask you another question, then?
2: Sure.
1: You said you earned those $5 bills, Miss Gray?
2: Yes.
1: Where?
2: Well, there's a girl here named Flo Mitchell. She's nice and she likes me, so she told me about a friend of hers who works on a paper who... Maybe I better start over.
1: All right, please do.
2: This friend of Flo Mitchell's works on a paper. He's a society reporter. And so when any of my customers... We get a lot of society people here.
1: Yes, I know.
2: Well, when any of my customers told me about going away, I was supposed to find out everything I could. Then I told Flo, she told her friend, and I got $5.
1: And you told this Flo Mitchell about Mrs. Emery, Mrs. York, and Mrs. Allen all taking trips.
2: And I was right every time.
1: Mm. Tell me, did Miss Mitchell come to work today?
2: Oh, sure. She's in the other room with everybody else.
1: All right, thank you.
2: I still don't see what's wrong.
1: Miss Flo Mitchell, please.
3: I'm Flo Mitchell.
1: Will you come in here, please?
3: What's this all about?
2: Hello. I had to tell him.
3: Tell him what?
1: About you giving her some $5 bills for information about customers who were leaving the city.
3: He told you that?
1: Yes, that's right.
3: Lying won't help you now, Annie.
2: Flo!
3: I'm sorry, kid. In a spot like this, I can't protect you. I never gave you any $5 bills.

0: Hello?
1: Hello, Chuck?
0: Yes, is that you, Flo?
1: You and your standards. The FBI men have taken Annie to their office, and they almost took me along, too.
0: What?
1: They traced it through the serial numbers on those bills, the ones I got from you.
0: Oh, no.
1: Oh, yes, and what's more, those serial numbers are in every newspaper in town.
0: Well, what about the rest of the 300?
1: Well, I've still got it. $285 worth of confetti. I want some money I can pass. I'm getting out of town.
0: Now, don't do anything foolish, Flo. Did the cops question you?
1: Yeah.
0: And didn't arrest you?
1: No.
0: Running now would be an admission of guilt. Just sit tight.
1: Well, but I...
0: Believe me, I know about things like this. Now, about your $285, I'll stand the loss. Drop by the porter's desk. There'll be an envelope waiting for you with good money in it.
1: I'll be there tonight.
2: No case under investigation by your FBI is worked on by only one agent. In addition to Special Agent Taylor, a resident agent in Robertsville was checking the records of every person ever arrested with the feds. In Washington, the FBI crime laboratory was carefully inspecting every piece of jewelry taken during the raid and going over each ring, each clip, each bracelet for fingerprints to find the suspect. A suspect who might have committed the three robberies. A suspect who finally turned up.
3: Jim, we got a break.
4: Oh, what happened?
3: The cashier at the Melody Cafe pasted that list of serial numbers over the register.
4: Mm-hmm.
3: About 2 hours ago, a customer used two of the bills to pay his check.
4: And?
3: The cashier called headquarters. I picked up the man who spent them, and we got a full confession.
4: Oh, who is he?
3: Oh, he's a safecracker named Blackie Millett.
4: Millett.
3: Yeah, he's got a record this long.
4: How does the beauty parlor fit in?
3: Well, I don't know. Millett says he never heard of Annie Gray or Flo Mitchell.
4: Well, he must have gotten information someplace about those three families being out of town.
3: Yeah, well, he told me he bought the job.
4: Oh, from whom?
3: He doesn't know the man's name.
4: Why?
3: Well, he claims he hit town and a friend called a number for him, then introduced him over the phone to somebody named Chuck.
4: And this mysterious Chuck sold him the three robberies?
3: Well, that's his story.
4: How'd they conduct their business?
3: He left envelopes for Chuck or vice versa at the porter's desk in the lobby of the River Hotel.
4: And he claims he's never seen this person.
3: No, he doesn't even know his name.
4: Now, come on, Larry. Let's go see the River Hotel porter.
5: Can I help you?
4: Yes, Porter. I'm Special Agent Taylor of the FBI. This is Lieutenant Crawford of the police.
5: How do you do, Taylor?
4: Looking for a man named Chuck. We don't know his last name.
5: Chuck?
3: Yes, sir. We think he's a guest here.
5: So there's 1,000 rooms in this hotel.
4: Well, this man leaves envelopes with you, and sometimes people leave one for him.
5: Oh, is that who you mean?
4: You know him?
5: Yes. He was by here a little while ago.
4: And what is his name?
5: I have no idea.
3: Do you know what room he's in?
5: Well, I'm not even sure he lives here.
4: Well, when he came by before, did he leave an envelope?
5: Mm-hmm.
4: May we see it, please?
5: I guess so. Here you are.
4: Thanks.
3: Yeah, Jim, look at the name on it.
4: Yeah. Porter, when is Miss Flo Mitchell supposed to get this?
5: Well, these things don't usually sit around long.
4: Fine. Can you do us a favor?
5: Name it.
4: When Miss Mitchell shows up, tell her there's no envelope here.
3: All I need is a crash helmet.
4: Why, how's that, Larry?
3: Well, I spent the war in a General Sherman tank in the South Pacific, and this reminds me of it.
4: What, hiding behind potted palms?
3: We used to camouflage our tank with branches.
4: Wait a minute, Larry. That's Flo Mitchell.
3: And where?
4: The girl in the brown coat. See, she's going over to the writing desk.
3: Yeah, that's her.
4: That looks like money that she took out of her purse.
3: Mm-hmm. Wish we knew what she's writing on that envelope. Here she comes.
5: Yes, ma'am. Can I help you?
6: You got an envelope for Flo Mitchell?
5: Wait till I look. No, ma'am.
6: You're sure?
5: Positive.
6: There's got to be one.
5: Sorry, ma'am.
6: Where are the house phones?
5: Over there.
6: Oh, never mind. I'll go right upstairs.
3: Jim, let's follow her. When she gets closer to the elevator, you take out after her.
4: Okay, how about you?
3: I can't, Larry. She knows me from the beauty parlor.
4: That's right.
3: Uh-oh, we're both out of action.
4: Huh?
3: She's heading straight for the powder room.
4: Oh, fine.
3: Come on, we can move over behind that pose.
4: Yeah, come on.
3: Well, thanks, Porter.
5: You're welcome.
7: Yeah, this gives us a good vantage point.
3: Mm-hmm.
4: Everything's working out so far.
3: Too bad you didn't give the porter that envelope.
4: Well, there's a house phone on each floor. Now, as soon as she goes into the room, you call me here and I'll join you.
3: Yeah, Doug Jim, door's open. The maid.
4: Yeah. Pardon me, ma'am.
8: You talking to me?
4: Yes. There's a tall girl wearing a brown coat in there.
8: The one with the big hat?
4: Yeah.
8: She went out the other door.
3: Jim, come on.
4: No, hold it, Larry. There's two more banks of elevators on that side of the hotel.
3: Maybe we can catch her.
4: Miss, is there any way of getting to those elevators besides through the powder room?
8: You go out to the street, down to the next corner.
4: I say, well, thank you, ma'am. We won't have time for that.
3: Jim, we're goners. She must be on her way upstairs by now.
4: Yeah, I'm afraid so.
3: There's no point in waiting for her to come down. She'll never tell us who she visited.
4: Wait a minute, Larry. Maybe she won't have to. Let's go.
3: Where?
4: Over to that writing desk that she used.

0: Okay, okay, I'm coming.
1: Flo.
2: A fine guy you are. First you give me hot money and then you hang me up.
1: I told you never to come to this room again.
2: Save the standard procedure business. If you got any idea, you can con me out of that $285. You're wacky.
1: What are you talking about?
2: Money. That green stuff you hate to part with.
1: This isn't a tough enough business. I gotta get mixed up with a crazy dame.
2: Never mind the flattery. Where's my money?
1: Where I said it would be, in an envelope at the porter's desk. Now, please get out.
2: Not so fast.
1: You're not getting another dime from me. We agreed on the price, and that's it.
2: Look, chum, I've just been to the porter's desk. He don't know from any envelope with my name on it.
1: I left it there an hour ago.
2: Tell him, not me.
1: All right, come on.
2: Where?
1: Downstairs to the porter's desk. I'll prove to you it's there.
2: Okay.
3: Hello.
1: Bert?
2: Chuck, he's an FBI man.
3: That's right, you're both under arrest.
4: Chuck Burnett and Flo Mitchell were convicted in federal court for aiding and abetting in a violation of the Interstate Transportation of Government Property Statute and sentenced to a federal prison. Special Agent Taylor and Detective Crawford arrived at Chuck Burnett's room because Flo Mitchell had used a fresh blotter from the hotel writing desk after she addressed the envelope to room 713. Upon finding the blotter, it became a simple matter to read the inverted number and to reach the room shortly after the girl did. Thus, through the close cooperation of a local law enforcement agency and your FBI, the career of a man who tried to put crime on an assembly line basis was halted. Halted before he could make you or one of your neighbors his next victim. An even more important result was the freeing from suspicion of Annie Gray, the manicurist whom Flo Mitchell had attempted to frame. The meticulous care exercised by modern-day law enforcement agencies like the Federal Bureau of Investigation represents one of the finest attributes of the American way of life. A way of life founded on decency and on the sovereign rights of you, the individual.

0: The incidents used in tonight's broadcast are adapted from the files of the Federal Bureau of Investigation. However, all names used are fictitious, and any similarity thereof to the names of places or persons, living or dead, is accidental. This Is Your FBI is a Jerry Devine production.
1: Another color with city dirt?
2: 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Right on the dirt.
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2: What? 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
4: 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Fire is tiffin. 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
7: Terry and the Pirates. One of the many radio friends who have written us about Terry and the Pirates says that this transcribed program is as unpredictable as lightning, filled with swift surprises that every character is as real as if he stepped right into your home. Let's listen and find out, shall we? Terry and the Pirates is brought to you by the makers of Libby's Tomato Juice, one of Libby's 100 famous foods. Wouldn't you boys and girls get a kick out of sending secret messages in a code only your special pals could read? Wouldn't it be a thrill to flash messages at night in the famous Morse code? And say, did you ever try drawing crazy pictures? And did you ever play the Terry and the Pirates treasure hunt game? Well, listen, boys and girls, all those things are just extra features you get when you send for your Terryscope. 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You can look around corners with it. It's a periscope, you know, and you can see over fences. A mighty handy thing to have along when you go to a ball game or a parade. And gosh, you can have fun playing G-Man and Submarine. 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Yes, sir, you yourself can have a Terryscope exactly like the one that's been such a lifesaver for Terry and his pals. Only yours will be brand new, the keenest looking thing you ever saw. Libby has had this thrilling Terryscope made for you and is offering it for a limited time only on very special terms. Right now, you can actually get the Terryscope for only 10 cents and 2 Libby's labels. 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All that for just 10 cents and 2 Libby's labels. And more than likely, the 2 Libby's labels you need are in your pantry or icebox right this minute, because they're labels from the 2 grand-tasting juices you've been hearing about on this program, Libby's Tomato Juice and Libby's Pineapple Juice. Just 1 label from each and 10 cents, and the Terryscope is yours. 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Just print your full name and address and age on the back of 1 label. 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You're sure going to have the time of your life when you get your Terryscope. 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And be sure to give your full name and address. And now, Terry and the Pirates. Well, thanks to that Terryscope and the Big Stoop, the small portable radio transmitter, a new and effective invention, will soon be in the hands of Terry and his husky troubleshooting pal, Pat Ryan. Just you wait a minute and listen. But that doesn't mean our friends are safe. Oh, no. They have the invention, but right now they stand in a room in the house of the Dragon Lady. And Terry asks Pat the all-important question.
8: Well, Pat, how do we get away from here with this radio thing? It isn't any bigger than a good-sized loaf of bread, but we can't just walk away from Utong with it under our arm.
9: You're telling me.
8: Well, let's try and figure something out. Stoop, you go over to the door. Watch him for bad fellows. Catch him. say it was smart business on his part to switch those two big cabinets around. She fooled all of us, even the dragon lady. She thinks a third person stole the radio invention.
0: Yeah. And by the way, let's be sure the thing is in this cabinet.
8: Okay. Just so long as we're not surprised by somebody bouncing in here.
0: Doors in this thing are not locked very well. Nothing fancy. I think I can almost pry them loose with this paper cutter. You know, maybe we'd better leave the thing right in here until... Ah, now we'll see. Yes, it's in here, Terry. Look here. Who would think that a little box like this could cause all the headaches we've been through?
8: Gee, just think. A little shortwave broadcasting station no larger than...
0: A loaf of bread, yeah. Well, let's keep it hidden till we decide the next move.
8: Well, we can't stand in this room all day.
0: Maybe we can smuggle this thing to Dude and the girls and Connie. They're out in Dude's plane or near it. That ship may not get off the ground after last night's storm.
8: Hey, listen, Pat, isn't that... I can't see the landing field from here.
0: Speaking of airplanes, that's Dude's plane, all right.
9: But he's leaving.
0: Sounds like it.
9: Well, what's the idea?
0: He's got two ideas, Terry. April and Burma. There's no place for those gals. They'll be back in Singapore out of this mess.
9: Yeah, but it sure leaves us in a spot.
0: Maybe, and maybe not. I'll breathe a lot easier if the ladies are out of the picture.
8: Well, we can't fly the radio thing out of these mountains. We know that. Say, Pat, why couldn't Stupor be our smuggler?
0: Yeah, I was just thinking about that. He could carry it inside his blouse. Yeah, where would he go with it? He can't walk all the way back to Singapore with that radio invention.
8: Yeah, that's so.
0: Well, will you look who's outside looking in?
9: It's Connie. Then he didn't go in the plane with Dude.
0: It doesn't look like it. Open the window.
9: Hold it, Connie. I'll open the window.
0: Well, Connie, what's the bad word?
10: Please, Mr. Ryan Top, is good hello from Mr. Doodle.
0: Well, what did Dude say before he left? Were you with him?
10: That is so. Mr. Doodle explained he fly Missy April, Missy Burma in air wagon to safely so.
0: Yeah, we heard the plane leave and figure that much. Where'd they go?
10: Chongqing. That is safely, says Mr. Doodle.
8: Chongqing? That isn't far.
0: Connie, did the dragon lady visit the plane and talk to Dude Hennick and the girls?
10: Perhaps I think such was so. She explained everything hopsy-dokey for a little while. But say frail ones depart before trouble upset.
0: Frail ones?
10: Yes.
0: Oh, she wanted the girls to get out of Utang, eh?
10: It is better to be front legs of rabbit than hind legs of ox.
8: Well, I'm glad they got out of here. Hey, does she know you're here, Connie?
10: She say okay if I stay and get shot with boom bullets, same as Honorable Terry and Ryan Top.
0: Well, I'm glad you stayed, Connie, because I've got a plan. And it may work out.
8: You mean to get the radio transmitter out of here?
0: Yeah. You see that wagon out there? The one with the horses hitched to it?
8: Yeah.
0: Well, you see, it looks like it's half filled with hay.
10: Thousand pardons, but that is straw.
0: All right, straw. Well, if we can get under the hay or straw, we can ride away from this place.
8: Sure, but where's the wagon going?
0: How should I know? And I don't care. As long as we're away from here.
8: Well, you have that revolver you took from Mr. Keel.
0: Yeah, six shots, and then what? No, Terry. Let's shake the dust of this place, but quick.
8: Well, what's the plan?
0: Now, come close to the window. You too, Connie.
10: Yep.
0: Now, here's what we'll do. That is, if Connie can beg or borrow a nice big loaf of bread.
8: What's a loaf of bread got to do with us getting into that wagon?
0: I'm coming to that. Now, look, Connie, you scout around, and when you get the bread, you start out.
11: Did you think you could get away from Utang without being stopped?
10: Oh, please, Missy. Connie is go home. Too much trouble is enough, and sometimes plenty.
11: What's that under your arm?
10: Food for long journey with feet. Connie had borrowed bread for stomach, which is thin with sorrow.
11: Let me see. I thought at first your gay friends might have sent you away from here with something else. Something about the size of that loaf of bread. Very well, you may go on your way. Where are your friends?
10: Perhaps three. Many friends in Singapore.
11: I mean the boy Terry and Mr. Ryan. They are around here.
10: Oh, they say... Connie, get along with feet, for goodness hurry.
11: You may go. So long. You so long.
10: Please, Missy. Connie begs sorry for help. to ride in horse wagon.
11: I see no reason why I shouldn't get rid of you quickly. Yes, you may ride on wagon. Dong, Pai Dong!
10: My liver is torn with gratitude, Missy Rady. May absence of devil dreams attend you.
12: Jiho! Yeah, what?
11: Good riddance. Now, take the men back. Let's get on with the search. I'd like to know what luck those two Americans are having. They'll never get away from U Tong with that radio. I'll see to that.
12: Look! Look!
0: How you doing, Terry?
8: I'm okay. As long as that driver doesn't use a pitchfork on this hay. Or is it straw?
0: It tickles my nose. I hope I don't sneeze.
8: Well, don't think about it. You won't.
0: You got that radio doobany with you?
8: Yep. I got my periscope handy, too.
0: Okay. Then poke it out of this alfalfa and take a look around.
8: Good idea.
0: Well, we put it over in that human iceberg, eh? While she was chasing Connie, we got into this wagon and got all bedded down into this grass.
8: It's straw, Pat.
0: Okay, so it's straw, and I won't get hay fever.
8: Well, I'm looking through this periscope.
0: What do you see? Hey, we must be stopping for something.
13: Well, break me up in little pieces. Guess who's sitting up front? It's Connie. Just as peaceful as you please.
0: Well, once you know, he hooked a ride. Right after the dragon lady caught him and let him go, eh?
13: Yeah. Shall I let him know we're hiding under this stuff?
0: No, no. What Connie don't know won't hurt him. Or us. We'll tell him later.
8: Swell idea of yours to have Connie walk away from U Tong with a bundle under his arm, same size as a radio transmitter.
0: Yeah. I'll give myself a gold star for that. It worked, too.
13: Wonder where we're going.
0: Search me. Terry, look through that periscope again and find out why this delay. We've stopped on the road for some reason.
13: Maybe it's because there's an automobile coming.
0: Which way is the auto coming from?
13: Behind us. Must be from U Tong. The driver of this wagon is standing on the road watching the car.
0: And it's coming from U Tong? Uh-oh, what do you suppose this is?
8: I don't know. I just hope nobody saw us climb into this hay.
0: Oh, so now it's hay.
8: I don't care what it is, as long as we get safely away from U Tong.
0: Can you make out the car or anything about it?
8: Well, I've another look through this.
13: Yeah, it's the car from the Dragon Lady's place. And, Pat, it looks like we're going to spend a few uncomfortable moments.
14: Well, mark my words, tomorrow there'll be a fight. A honey of a fight. 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And so, if you want to see how two Americans can hold their own against the pirates, then make a note to have a radio box seat for next Monday's transcribed adventure. 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A story that always opens with this.
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17: Is that proper farmhouse cheddar?
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17: What about that?
18: No. It's quite nice, though.
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0: bring out the Branston. 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
2: The Magic Island is sinking into the ocean. It is sinking at the will of G-47 and the scientists, however, and no one inside the artificial island is in any danger. The strange Isle of Euclidea is being submerged below the surface of the sea in order to permit a large fleet of battleships to hold maneuvers over it without suspecting the existence of the island. The Gregory yacht has been drawn into a submarine lock under the surface of the island, and Mrs. Gregory, Captain Bradford, and Jerry and Joan discuss the situation in the radio cabin of the yacht.
3: You said the Euclideans could destroy a battle fleet easily and quickly, Joan. Why don't they destroy this one?
4: I think there's a very good reason. You know what it is, do you not, Captain Tex?
5: It's got me, Joan. I may be a little stupid after my long swim, but I can't see it.
6: Well, the only reason I can think of is that this crazy bunch aren't quite ready to start destroying battleships or warships. But I don't see what they're waiting for.
4: Captain Bradford, you realize that those battleships are almost upon us. They will be over this position in an hour, if what you heard the guard say is true.
5: I know that, Joan, but how did those ships get so close?
6: Hey, I'm beginning to get it. They let those ships get within range on purpose, didn't they, Joan?
4: Of course, Jerry.
5: But why?
6: I got it, Captain. They must have seen those battleships come in for the last 200 miles or more. And the reason they didn't make any move to stop them was because they didn't want anybody to suspect this island. They wanted you to get out that pigeon. Then they figured to stop the pigeon and get the formula.
4: You are exactly right, Jerry. These Euclideans have great patience, and they will have many more chances to destroy battleships, while this was their last chance to get the captain's formula.
3: But they've missed their chance anyhow. The pigeon got away, and the ships are too near for them to go after the pigeon.
4: Yes, Mother, and G-47 will not attack those ships without the captain's formula, for he is not sure the formula has not found its way to friendly hands already. And in that event, Euclidea would live a very short life.
6: Boy, that's almighty keen for us, isn't it, Tex?
5: It sure is, son. That little pigeon is well on his way to Johnson's boat now. And if this battle fleet stays around these waters for a few hours, long enough for the pigeon to reach Johnson's boat, and for Johnson to start running back to Los Angeles, we're as good as off this island now.
6: Out of it, you mean? We're inside the blame thing now.
4: We are quite safe in here. There is nothing to worry about.
3: But inside this lock, we must be 10 feet below the surface of the water now. How about the air?
4: The air is kept fresh from oxygen tanks in the base of the island. There is enough compressed oxygen there to feed every chamber on the island a normal flow of pure air if we were submerged for a month. And even after that, for they have machinery for getting the oxygen out of the water around us.
6: Golly whiskers.
3: Well, Tex, it seems that we're comparatively safe at least. Though it's a strange feeling to be on board a yacht that's floating below the surface of the ocean.
5: Yes, we're all right until G-47 decides to do something to us. And when he decides that the pigeon is safely on its way, I think he'll begin to do things.
4: Tell us what happened to you, Captain. When the lock gates to the ocean were closed, we thought you had been caught outside the lock.
3: It was terrible, Tex. To feel the yacht being submerged and thinking of you out there, helpless when the island went under also?
5: Well, I was inside the lock before they closed the gate. But I floated out near the end of the pier for a while to hear what the guards were talking about. That's how I got the information on the battle fleet coming.
6: But how did you come aboard here? That's what I can't see.
5: Well, when you were all looking forward at the lock gates opening into the island, I sneaked along the deck and in here. I was afraid to attract your attention for fear you'd give me away.
4: Then when the mast was knocked over on the cabin roofs, you put out the lights so we could enter the cabin without exposing you. That was very clever, Captain.
3: It was wonderful, Tex. And now we're all together again.
6: Yeah, we're all together again. But I got a sneaking notion our troubles are getting ready to get together, too.
5: What's up, kid?
6: Well, for one thing, the radio's smashed.
3: How much damage was done?
4: You mean when the mast fell and broke your antenna cables?
5: Yes, Joan. That wouldn't hurt the set here any. But without an aerial and shielded by this metal lock, I'm afraid we haven't much of a radio left.
4: G-47 and his transmission engineers do not use aerials. Yet their apparatus will send and receive messages much farther than your equipment.
6: Sure. They build their sets to work without aerials. And they've got electricity to burn. We've only got portable stuff.
5: Well, turn it on, Jerry. Open it wide now and leave it hot. We might pick up something to listen to.
6: Okay. I'll warm it up. But I looked at the winding, and this set wasn't made to do much without an aerial.
3: does that mean, Joan, dear? That was the alarm gong, wasn't it?
4: Yes, Mother. That means to stand by all stations. I think they will submerge the island now.
5: Will it affect us any in this lock?
4: I think not. At least not until the oxygen supply is turned on. Then the air will feel sharp when you inhale it. That will be the only thing noticeable, I'm sure.
3: How deep will we go, dear?
4: I think to the bottom, if we are to clear heavy ships.
5: And how far down is the bottom?
4: The island can be submerged to more than half its own depth. The airlock in the ocean floor is 60 feet deep, and the island is only 100 feet in height. So if we submerge completely, the surface of the island will be 50 to 60 feet below the waterline.
5: That sounds mighty big to us, Joan. I'd like to see it done.
3: Would they allow that, do you think, dear?
4: I have seen it many times. Most of the locks have one transparent wall so that you may look out into the water and study the natural life on the ocean floor.
6: I got the set hot, Tex, but nothing doing. I've tried every wavelength. Got it on Johnson now, but I can't even raise a signal from any of those boats around us here.
5: Well, we better go to work on that set, kid. Our only hope is to have some way of hearing from Johnson when the pigeon gets to his boat.
4: That is the signal to submerge. Now the island will sink slowly into the sea. And in a few moments, we will be many feet below the surface of the ocean.
3: That signal has a heavy, resonant, vibrating quality. Mightn't it be heard for many miles around?
5: I wondered about that too, Pat. Those battleships have plenty of underwater ears. They can hear a sub a long way off.
4: No, Captain. The Euclideans have controlled that in some way. The sound stops at the magnetic ring and does not rise above the surface of the island.
6: Old G-47 sure thinks of everything, and then some.
3: I wish we could see what's going on. It would be wonderful to look up through the water and see a fleet maneuver from below.
5: What's that for, Joan?
4: The island has sunk to the first level, 10 feet below the water. That would mean that the little steel control chambers you saw on top of the island are just going underwater now.
6: They didn't get under any too soon, either. Those ships must be within 20 miles of here by now.
5: Come in. Oh, you. I might have known it.
6: Gee whiz, now the cat's out of the bag.
3: Tex, you shouldn't have said come in so carelessly.
7: You need not reproach the captain. I have known for some time he was aboard.
4: I should have thought of that. Of course you knew it when you could not find him swimming near the island.
7: Precisely.
5: What do you want here?
7: Nothing here. You will come with me, Captain Bradford. You also, Cleostra. Follow me immediately.
6: Are you going to show them something?
7: No. I am going to put them where they can see nothing.
3: Was that the second level? Are we now 20 feet below the sea?
7: Precisely. Captain Cleostra, come quickly.
5: And what if we don't care to come?
4: Captain, do you not see that ray gun in his hand? We will do as you wish, G-47.
3: Joan's right, Tex. Jerry and I will be all right here. Go with him and do as he says.
6: That's the spirit, Mrs. Gregory. They can't scare us.
7: You make up in stupidity what you lack in fear. Go, I will follow you.
5: Keep your chin up, Pat. Take care of her, Jerry. Come on, Joan.
4: Yes, Captain. We will go.
7: I might remind you, Mrs. Gregory, that I expect you and this young fool to remain quietly on the yacht. Your friends will return when I have finished with them.
3: Jerry, what's he going to do with Tex and Joan?
6: Now, don't worry, Mrs. Gregory. He's not going to do anything to them. Only put them where they can't see what's going on.
3: But why them and not us?
6: Well, he figures you and I ain't any too heavy on brains, I guess.
3: Why, Jerry?
6: Well, I mean, he's afraid Joan will get a chance to do something because she knows all about this island. And he knows Tex is liable to see some way to get an alarm to those boats. I guess he thinks you and I just sit in here and cry.
3: The third level. This is quite an experience, Jerry.
6: Plenty for me. But what I'm most worried about is that this radio won't work. And I got a notion there's nothing wrong with a set. It's all in the aerial. And this steel lock isn't helping me any.
3: Captain, What was that?
6: The anchor chain ran out and dropped the stern hook on the steel floor of this lock.
3: Of course. The skipper must have released it in trying to clear away the broken mast.
6: Well, it won't hurt anything.
8: J-12C calling J-24Y.
3: It's Johnson.
6: The set's working again. Listen.
3: Nothing more, Jerry.
6: Well, never mind. We'll keep the set open. Maybe he'll come in again.
3: Now we're down to the fourth level, Jerry. There should be only one more of those alarms.
6: Yeah. I wonder where G-47 took Joan and Captain Bradford.
8: J-12C calling J-24Y. J-12C standing by. We'll stay here indefinitely. Standing by. J-12C. We'll repeat every quarter hour. J-12C to J-24Y. That is all.
3: Oh, Jerry, he's standing by. Johnson's arrived at the position north of us.
6: Then he's within range of the pigeon Tech sent off. That's swell. All we gotta do now is hang on and wait. Oh, how about it?
3: Can't do any harm, Jerry.
6: Come in.
3: Oh, come on in, Skipper, and close the door.
9: Aye.
6: What's on your mind, Skipper?
9: Anchor.
3: Yes, Skipper, we heard it drop. Did it do any damage?
9: Radio.
6: What about the radio?
9: Aerial.
3: Was the aerial tangled in the anchor chain?
9: Aye.
6: Gosh, then thanks for letting the anchor run out and hitting the bottom.
9: Why?
3: Because we didn't have any aerial at all till that happened.
6: Don't you see, Skipper? The anchor's the aerial now. It's touching the bottom of this steel lock, and the aerial's mixed up with it. Leave that anchor on the bottom, Skipper, and the aerial wire mixed up with the chain. We've got this whole island for an aerial now.

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0: Everyone knows Broadway is in New York. The Broadway, that is. It has a dozen aliases. But whether it's called the Big Drag, the Gay White Way, or just the Street, it means that bustling stretch of Midtown Manhattan that is at once garish or beautiful, hard-hearted or soft-hearted, cynical or naive, depending on how you look at it or feel about it. To some people, it can be all those at the same time. One of those people was Damon Runyon. Damon Runyon, one of America's greatest storytellers, knew people and loved them. And because he did, people loved him. Damon Runyon told his stories through the eyes and mouth of a character who seems to have no name. We call him Broadway because Broadway seems to be his only home. And he is satisfied with it and happy. He knows all the guys and dolls, and they know him. How Broadway makes a living is a mystery, and one we'd rather not solve. We accept him, and because we do, we accept his stories as truth. Anyway, here is Broadway.
1: Thanks. One night, I am sitting in Mindy's restaurant on Broadway, partaking heartily of some Hungarian goulash, which comes very nice in Mindy's, when in pops a guy who is a stranger to me and sits down at my table. In short, I do not know this guy. But it turns out later that we are all calling him Tobias the Terrible. And how that comes about is quite a story, which I will tell in a minute.

0: And now back to the Damon Runyon Theater and the famous story, Tobias the Terrible.
1: As I am saying, I am partaking of Mindy's Hungarian goulash when in pops a guy who is a stranger to me and sits down at my table. I do not pay any attention to the guy as I am busy looking over the next day's entries at Laurel. But I hear him tell the waiter to bring him some goulash, too. By and by, I hear the guy making a strange noise. I look over my paper and see that he is crying. He is a very little guy, maybe a shade over 5 feet tall, weighing maybe as much as a dime's worth of liver, and he has pale blonde hair and a very sad look in his eyes. And from his looks, I can see that this guy does not belong in these parts. Well, I watch him cry for a spell, and naturally, I am very curious as to why he is crying. So I ask, you will pardon me, but why are you crying? Perhaps it is because you have a tough day at the track?
2: No.
1: You do not look like a horse player.
2: I'm not.
1: You do not look like a person from these parts.
2: No, I'm not.
1: Then if you are crying about the goulash, you better dry your tears before the chef sees you. Because the chef is very sensitive and may take your tears as criticism.
2: The goulash is wonderful.
1: You need not be enthusiastic. It is just good.
2: If I am bothering you, I will move away.
1: You are not bothering me. But why you are crying is...
2: Are you ever in love?
1: I have never. And barring a bad break, I never expect to be.
2: If you were acquainted with Miss Deborah Weems, you wouldn't speak that way.
1: I am not acquainted with Miss Deborah Weems, probably because I do not know her. With that, the little guy goes back to crying. And it touches my heart, because I am convinced he is leveling with the tears. Now, I have a naturally sympathetic heart for anybody, as long as it does not extend to a touch for a fin, or even a less amount. So I get this little guy to tell me his name, which is Tobias Tweeney. This is an odd name, but it belongs to an odd character, so I lets it pass. He tells me the whole story, which is as follows.
2: My home is in Erasmus, Pennsylvania. Do you know where that is?
1: If it is not within a stone's throw from where we are, I do not.
2: Well, I am in love with Deborah Weems, who was in love with me until she changed her mind.
1: What occasions this chill?
2: What?
1: Why is she not in love with you anymore?
2: She thinks I'm not tough enough.
1: Why does she not see this at first? You do not look like you are ever dangerous.
2: I'm not. That's the trouble, Mr.
1: You may call me Broadway.
2: Well, Mr. Broadway, Deborah goes to the movies, and she has seen tough guys, and she has made up her mind that they are her ideals. To make things worse, there is a Joe Trivett in Erasmus who claims he once shook hands with a gangster.
1: That is dangerous work.
2: I don't believe him. I told him so.
1: What happens? Look, why don't you go back to Erasmus and punch this Joe Trivett?
2: That is what happened.
1: You punches him?
2: No.
1: No?
2: The reason I don't is because he has the idea first and punched me. That is when Deborah called off our wedding. She called me a rabbit.
1: Personally, I can see that this Miss Deborah Weems has got a point. But I do not mention it to Tobias. I wait for him to stop crying. And he goes on as follows.
2: So I left town. I drew $200 out of the Erasmus Bank and came here.
1: Why?
2: Oh, I figure that if I can meet up with some real underworld characters, I can go back to Erasmus and make Joe Trivett look sick. Do you know any underworld characters?
1: I do not know any such characters. And if I do, I am not going to talk about them.
2: I have not yet met any tough characters, and until I do, I can't go back to Erasmus. If I could just go to a tough joint and see some characters, I could go back to Erasmus. Do you know a place you can take me?
1: Well, your story touches me. I will take you to such a place. Well, it is maybe a couple of minutes later that Tobias Tweeney and I are in a taxi cab going up Broadway. Tobias is all eyes, which makes him look like quite a large rabbit by now. He turns to me and says as follows.
2: Golly, Mr. Broadway, this is nice of you. If I hadn't met you, I would never meet any underworld characters.
1: Look, Tobias... If we should run into some citizens who are, who are not exactly your idea of a Boy Scout, I want you should not mention it.
2: You mean they might kill us?
1: I am crossing my fingers against such a happen.
2: Gee, look at all the lights.
1: Uh-huh. Do you not have lights in Erasmus?
2: We turn them out at 10 o'clock.
1: Well, how does one find one's way around the town?
2: It's not a very large town. It is not large enough for me and Joe Trivett.
1: I see.
2: Well, maybe you will point out some of the sights for me as we go along. I see most of them by day, but I do not recognize them.
1: Tobias, you have nothing in me. I do not recognize them in the day either.
2: Gee, I can hardly wait until I tell Deborah that I am out with a character.
1: So, I take Tobias Tweeney to Good Time Charlie's place, which is not a joint, but I figure Tobias will not know the difference. But the moment we go through the door, I am sorry, because who is present but a dozen citizens from different parts of the city, and none of these are a bargain at any time. But I take Tobias around and introduce him. Tobias, meet Harry the Horse.
3: Gee, you ain't growed much, have you?
1: And this is Angie the Ox.
3: Where did you get this, Broadway?
2: Angie the Ox?
3: You don't like the name, Tobias?
2: Well, it's wonderful.
1: And this is Little Mitzi.
4: Hiya, Tobias.
1: So I introduced Tobias all around. And his eyes are growing like sauces. I tell his story, and when I do, Tobias...

0: sources. I tell his story, and when I do, Tobias starts crying again. And it affects little Mitzi, who is just tossed around himself more than somewhat by a doll. Little Mitzi says to Tobias,
1: I never hear of such an outrage in my life. If I have time, I will go back to the town with you and make this Joe Trivet hard to catch. Furthermore, I will give this Deborah Weems a piece of my mind.
2: See, Broadway.
0: Yeah, Angie?
2: You see, you bring him here to meet some underworld characters?
0: Well, yes, that is what I say.
1: Are you expecting to find them here?
0: Well,
1: I wonder if we can get in touch with anyone who knows such characters and can arrange to have Mr. Tweeny meet them. Although, personally, I loathe and despise characters of this nature. Hey, you guys, we got to talk this over. Come on. We got to help this.
0: Now, all this is very odd, especially since Little Mitzi himself is a character who the police dislike intensely. In fact, so much so that they are willing to give him a vacation on citizens' money. It is likewise with Harry the Horse, Angie the Ox, and the others. But I say nothing, which is very smart, not only now, but at any time. Anyway, they are talking this over. And while they are, I see that Tobias Tweeny is asleep. It being after 3 a.m. in the morning, he is done in. He is still asleep in a chair when Good Time Charlie comes hurrying in.
3: Hey, you guys, Harrigan's outside.
4: Harrigan?
3: Yeah, I believe that is his name, and he is still a lieutenant in the police force, and he is in company with others of his ilk.
4: A ray!
5: And I am carrying a rod, which is awkward, because it'll be tough on anybody who owes the state some time. And I seem to remember owing some.
3: The police are back and front.
1: Can you hold them off, Charlie?
3: I will stall, Mitzi, but Harrigan is a very determined man.
1: You will stall until we can get rid of our guns.
3: Yeah, all right. But you will please make it very fast, or Lieutenant Harrigan will take nothing to come into the door without opening it first. You will make it snappy, boys.
0: I am uncomfortable, naturally. But the rest are even more so, especially since being caught with a rascal means large portions of grief. But there is no place to chuck the irons, there being an even dozen of said weapons. And then Angie looks up and points to Tobias and says,
4: him, that Tobias character.
6: What about him, Angie?
4: Harry, now I ask you, does he look like a hardened character?
6: He looks like nothing, but I do not see the reasons for this discussion at the present time.
4: Look, we put our guns on him.
1: Angie, you are a genius.
4: Yeah. Mitzi, I thank you. All right. Load him up with rods.
6: I put my rod in his pocket.
1: Stick this in his waistband.
0: Well, they all stowed their guns on Tobias, who is so sleepy he just mumbles as they tuck the irons on his frame and in his clothes. When they finish, Angie looks at him and says,
4: there, Harrigan will never find him. Who would think of looking for a gun on him?
1: Shh. Listen.
6: That, I believe, is Harrigan and his gendarmes.
4: We will sit down and look innocent. Shh, shh.
7: Well, well, well. Good morning, boys. What a nice gathering we have here.
6: What, if I may be so bold, brings you out on such a night, Lieutenant Harrigan?
7: I am restless at night, Harry, and I'm looking for company. Who's that?
0: That is a friend of mine, Lieutenant Harrigan. By name, he is Tobias Tweeny.
7: That an alias, Broadway?
0: It is his given name.
7: Where is he from? He doesn't look like a local character.
0: He is from Erasmus, Pennsylvania.
7: What is he doing here?
0: I bring him here.
7: What for?
0: For a cup of coffee.
7: I see. It didn't keep him awake.
0: He is not used to late hours.
7: Okay. All right, the rest of you, line up for a frisk.
6: A frisk? You are going to search us? Why?
7: I am playing Roscoe, Roscoe, who's got the Roscoe. And if I find one, I will be very happy to recommend a sentence. I think I will find one.
4: You mean you think we are carrying concealed weapons?
7: Just line up. Not you, Broadway. I know you're clear. Okay, let's take you first, Angie. Hold them high, way up, like a good boy.
4: Well, anything to oblige, Lieutenant.
7: The rest of you face the wall and keep your noses against it.
4: Well, how's that, Lieutenant?
7: You're clean, but I don't get it.

0: All right, Harry, you're next. Hold him higher.
1: I am troubled with a sore shoulder, which prevents me from obliging you to the limit
0: Skip
1: of
0: it.
1: My... You, are unable to find anything, Lieutenant?
0: Don't you feel undressed without that Roscoe, Harry?
1: It is a comfortable feeling.
0: Mitzi.
2: I am ready for this indignity.
0: Yeah.
2: You are a very suspicious man, Lieutenant Harrigan. You should learn to trust your fellow men.
0: My fellow men I do trust. You're not in that class. Okay, you're clear.
2: That I could have informed you of before proceedings began.
0: I don't like the smell of this.
1: You could leave.
0: Shut up. Okay, the rest of you.
3: Well, Harrigan and his men make the frisk, but good. But there is nothing. Not a single rod, no place. And not once do Harrigan and his gendarmes look at Tobias Tweeney, who is still deep in dreams. Then Harrigan finishes, and the look on his face is very odd when he says as follows.
0: I find this very curious, very peculiar.
4: It could be that you are given a bum steer, Lieutenant.
0: That could be, Angie, and it's lucky for you it is a bum one.
1: I am going to see my alderman. I am a citizen, and I got rights as such.
0: Harry, you are not a good citizen.
1: But I got no gun.
0: That is correct, and I'm puzzled. All right, boys, let's go.
3: Harrigan and his boys are just about to the door, and one and all are breathing again when...
0: Wait a minute, what the... Holy mackerel.
3: For a minute, there is no sound, because nobody is able to make one. We are all looking at Tobias Tweeney, who falls off his chair and lands on the floor. The 12 guns sliding every which way on the floor. Harrigan's eyes are popping a foot when he gets back his voice and yells,
0: Grab that guy, boys. Grab him before he gets his hands on one of those rods. I've seen a 2, even a 3-gun man before. But so help me, this is the first time I ever see a 12-gun character. Hey, you, wake up. Wake up, hear me?
5: Deborah... Deborah, is that you?

0: And now back to the second act of the Damon Runyon Theater and our story, Tobias the Terrible.
1: So, that is that. Tobias Tweeny is picked up off the floor with 10 gendarmes grabbing parts of him. The next day, the newspapers are full of the capture of a guy they call 12-Gun Tweeny. The papers give it a big play, and Harrigan gives out a statement that says 12-Gun Tweeny is a bloodthirsty guy because he says nothing whatsoever, but only glares at them with a steely glint in his eyes. Although, of course, the reason Tobias stares at him is because he is too dumbfounded to think of anything to say. Well, I naturally expect that when Tobias figures this out, he will spill the whole business. And all the parties who are in good time Charlie's when he is arrested think the same way and go into retirement for a time. But it seems that when Tobias finally realizes what is the score, he is getting so much attention that it swells him all up, and he decides to go on being 12-Gun Tweeny as long as he can, which is a nice break for all other parties concerned. So I sneak down to Judge Raskova's court the day Tobias is arraigned. The courtroom is packed with citizens eager to see this desperate character. The citizens are milling and pushing around, and there is much talk, which I hear as I push to the front.
2: Well, Punchy had him. He's probably responsible for several revolutions.
3: I think you're meeting him when he was in a bad youth.
4: Lieutenant Harrigan took a chance in nailing this character.
5: Yeah. This guy'll be 20 years, maybe 50. They say he's a big guy, maybe close to 7 feet tall.
1: Well, I listen to all this and wonder what is going to happen when said citizens get a look at Tobias Tweeny. Then he is brought in.
6: There he comes!
7: Don't stand too close.
8: Maybe he's still got a couple of guns they didn't find.
1: A dead hush falls when they see Tobias. Tobias is smaller than usual. He is some heads under the shortest citizen in the courtroom, and his rabbit face is quivering. But he stands there as proceedings go on as follows.
9: You will please rise.
1: In comes Judge Raskova, who takes his place on the bench.
10: Good morning.
9: Good morning, Judge.
1: The judge adjusts his glasses and looks down and says...
10: Where is the prisoner?
9: This is Tobias Tweeny, Your Honor.
10: Where, Lieutenant Harrigan?
9: Here, Your Honor.
10: That is the prisoner?
9: Yes, Your Honor.
10: Just a moment. I think my glasses are steamed up. And now, did you bring in the right prisoner?
9: This is Tobias Tweeny, Your Honor.
10: You mean to tell this court that this half-portion is the desperate 12-gun Tweeny?
9: Yes, sir.
10: Mr. Tweeny, are you Tobias Tweeny?
11: I'm 12-gun Tweeny.
10: Just a moment, Lieutenant Harrigan, come up here.
12: Yes, Your Honor.
10: Are you sure you found 12 guns on this man?
12: I did, sir.
10: Are the guns in this courtroom?
12: On the table, Your Honor.
10: Good. I wish to see just how he was carrying them. Please put them on him.
12: Yes, Your Honor.
9: Mulligan, Schwartz, give me a hand.
1: Well, Harrigan and his boys puts the guns on Tweeny. In his side pockets, one in each hip pocket, one in his waistband, one in each pants pocket, and so forth, until finally Harrigan says to the judge...
9: That's it, Your Honor.
10: Mr. Tweeny.
11: Yes, Your Honor.
10: A step closer to the bench. I wish to see for myself just what kind of a villain you are.
12: Well, go on, Tweeny, step up. Tweeny, his honor said step up.
1: Well, we stand there and watch Tweeny. He does not move. It is like he is rooted to the spot. And I figure that now he is scared and wishes he is back in Erasmus. And then, while we watch, he takes a step, and it is like he is pulling his foot out of a puddle of tar. And then... See what happens. Tobias does not fall off the chair in good time Charlie's place. He is just naturally top-heavy from all the guns. And it is the same here. He is not able to walk under the load, and he topples forward on his face. While everybody is trying to get a look, a young Dow rushes out of the crowd, and the scene is as follows.
8: Tobias, my darling.
11: Deborah.
8: Toby, darling, I love you. I did not realize this until we saw the New York papers in Erasmus.
6: Deborah, you love me.
8: Oh, Toby, you are wonderful. Kiss me, Toby.
3: Order! There will be order in this court, or I will clear it.
2: Young lady, who are you?
8: I am his sweetheart. I love him.
2: So I see.
8: You may sentence him to prison, but I will be waiting for him when he gets out, even though it may be 6 months.
2: Quiet, you live in Erasmus, young lady?
8: All my life.
2: And Mr. Tweeny, have you known him all your life?
8: Since we were children.
2: Mr. Tweeny.
11: Yes, Your Honor.
2: How long have you been in New York?
11: 4 days.
2: 4 days? All this trouble in only 4 days?
11: Yes, sir.
2: Young lady, what does Mr. Tweeny do for a living in Erasmus?
8: He is a very good shoe salesman.
3: Shoe salesman!
2: Quiet! Order in the court! I see. Mr. Tweeny, young lady, I should like to see both of you in my chambers immediately. And Lieutenant Harrigan?
9: Yes, sir, Your Honor.
2: It would be very nice if you came along. We can then discuss the case of 12 Gun Tweeny at some length.
9: Yes, sir.

Well, Judge Raskova, being quite a slick codger, he has it all figured out. And it is figured out along the right lines, which makes Lieutenant Harrigan uncomfortable, and also some other characters whose names you know. They are forced to stay undercover. Well, Tobias Tweeney and Deborah Weems go back to Erasmus, and it is not until a month later that I hear the payoff, which I will tell you in a minute.

0: Well, the payoff comes one night when I am sitting in Mindy's, partaking of a light snack. And Harry the horse and little Mitzi come in and sit alongside me, which makes me uncomfortable. Harry the horse looks at me for a minute and then speaks as follows.
1: Hello, Broadway.
0: Hello, Harry.
2: Hello, Broadway.
0: Hello, little Mitzi.
1: Broadway, we ought to be mad at you.
2: Harry is right, Broadway. Very mad.
0: Well, why?
1: It is like this. You bring that Tobias Tweeney around and we are all in trouble when the thing is over.
0: It is not me who puts the guns on him.
2: No, but we are not mad at you.
0: I am happy about that, Mitzi.
1: You see, Broadway, we are at Good Time Charlie's that night having a peace meeting with Angie the Ox and his boy.
2: And we learned something very interesting.
1: Yeah.
0: Such as what?
1: Such as the fact that Angie the Ox and his boys are carrying guns which we agree not to carry, since this is a peacemaking.
2: Yes.
0: Well, I see, but your guns...
1: That is besides the point.
2: Yes.
1: Broadway, we now know who our friends are. It seems we cannot trust Angie the Ox and his boys.
2: Also, we are very mad at Tobias Tweeney, who is your friend.
0: I renounce him as such, starting now.
1: He is an ingrate. We make it possible for him to marry this doll Deborah, which he does.
2: We make it possible for him to have such a tough reputation that he is elected constable of Erasmus. We make it possible for him as constable to run Joe Trivet from the town.
1: So, we think maybe we are able to hide out in Erasmus until this blows over.
2: But he is an ingrate. We go to see him, and you know what happens?
0: Oh, no, I do not know. What?
1: He fines us $50 apiece for carrying concealed weapons.
3: And so ends the saga of Tobias the Terrible, another famous Damon Runyon story. Listen in again next week for... The Damon Runyon Theater. The Damon Runyon Theater with John Brown as Broadway... is directed by Richard Sandville, and the stories are adapted for radio by Russell Hughes. This is a Mayfair production from Hollywood.
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5: Sorry.
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5: Sorry.
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5: Sorry.
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5: Sorry.
4: Nougat and caramel golden light? And don't forget the hazelnut in every bite.
5: Sorry.
4: A hazelnut in every bite.
6: If you're paying this kind of money for a car, you'd want it to have a touch of style, legroom, four doors, and all that. 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Skoda's new Super Estelle puts the man in the street
7: and his dog
6: on the road.
8: You know, some marmalades get some of their tang from added flavoring. While Robertson's Golden Shred gets all of its tang from Seville oranges. 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
1: 31 and a half, 32, 33, 35, 40 and 10 is 50 and 50 is a pound. 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

0: have gun, will travel. Starring Mr. John Daner as Paladin. San Francisco, 1875. The Carlton Hotel, headquarters of a man called Paladin.
1: Let's see. Here.
2: You're drinking, Mr. Paladin. Hey, boy, bring you brandy.
1: Thanks. Set it down.
2: Yes, sir.
1: Well, do you want me to read it to you?
2: Oh, I beg your pardon.
1: I should think so. Reading over a guest's shoulder is hardly the proper behavior for an Oriental gentleman.
2: You go?
1: Go where?
2: Well, newspapers say. A blood feud rages in New Mexico. 38 men already die. Job for you, Mr. Paladin?
1: Maybe so, hey boy. We'll see. Violence flared again in Wren-Seabree feud when Juan Carlos Morita killed James Seabree in a gunfight. Morita, a notorious killer, had hired his gun to the Wren faction.
2: Mr. Paladin make money. One side hire Morita's gun, other side hire Mr. Paladin's gun.
1: Hey boy, you've sold me. Guess you better send a wire.
2: Yes, sir, Mr. Paladin. Right now.
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1: It was late afternoon when I rode into the New Mexico town, but the summer sun was still merciless, reflecting off the adobe buildings. Dirt street seemed almost deserted. The town was motionless, except for something that swung slowly from a jerry-built scaffold in the middle of the street. It was a hangman's noose. And beneath it lay the body of a dead man.
3: Raise him. I said get him up.
1: I never argue with a shotgun.
3: That's better. This him, Mr. Seabree?
4: Where till I get a look at him? No, he's not Morita. Let him put his hands down.
1: You John Seabree?
4: That's right.
1: How long's that body been lying there?
4: We hung him this morning.
1: Who is it?
4: Marita's brother.
1: And Juan Morita is supposed to come for him. Is that it?
4: That's it, mister. Now, who are you?
1: Paladin.
4: You're late. Let's go inside.
1: I don't want the job.
4: You heard of Marita's reputation, mister? It scare you?
1: It doesn't scare me. I just don't want this job.
4: I've paid you $500 in advance. You'll give the money back, mister.
1: Gladly. Here.
4: You're mighty squeamish for a man with a gun for hire. Marita has killed 9 human beings. To hunt an animal or kill her, you do whatever you have to.
1: So you leave the brother's body unburied until Morita comes. No thanks, Mr. Seabree. I understand that Morita is a cold-blooded killer. I know he killed your son in a gunfight. There was no contest. I came here to take him for you. But I bury the dead, Mr. Seabury. Good day, gentlemen.
5: Yes, sir.
1: I'd like a room. My horse is outside.
5: All right, I'll take him to the livery. You staying long, mister?
1: Just the night. Can I get a bath?
5: Well, water's real scarce here, mister. You get a pitcher full and you can do anything you want with it. It's real warm.
1: I know.
5: You the gunfighter?
1: I'm the man Seabury brought in.
5: Well, Rita killed 9 men, some say more. He needs dying.
1: Who are you?
5: Well, my name's Haskell, John Haskell.
1: You know Marita?
5: He was born here.
1: Beyond that, did you know him?
5: Well, he was a friend of mine. Used to be.
1: Now you want him dead.
5: I told you, mister. He needs dying.
1: The town was still quiet the next morning as I walked across the street to get my horse. One of Seabury's hands was dozing in a chair near the stable door, a shotgun in his lap. As I came out of the sunlight and walked toward the stall, I had a feeling that someone was behind me in the shadows. And I was right.
6: Mister, is this your fight?
1: No, it isn't my fight. Are you Marita?
6: I am Juan Marita, and I will advise you stay inside.
1: He moved out of the door like a panther. The man in the chair was dead before he could raise his shotgun. Marita caught Seabury's other man as he came lurching onto the street. And then came Mr. Seabury himself. Only this time it was different. Marita's shot only wounded him.
7: I'll get you next time, Marita. I'll get you.
6: There will be no next time for you, John Seabury.
1: Marita!
6: I thought you said this was not your fight.
1: You don't kill a man that way.
6: Stay out of this.
1: You don't kill him when he's lying on the ground, when he can't reach his gun. I tried to get to him, but I was too late and I was too slow. Before I could draw, Marita swung his gun butt down on my head.
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1: The trail I followed after Juan Marita was long, hot, and dry. The desert knows how to keep its secrets, and I had been riding for 3 weeks when I finally came to another small adobe town and went in to see the sheriff.
9: Something I can do for you, mister?
1: That depends. I'm looking for Juan Marita.
9: Oh, that's so.
1: You know him?
9: Yes, I know him.
1: By sight.
9: How long you been after him, mister?
1: About 3 weeks. Do you know where he is?
9: I know where he is.
1: What did he do, mister? Pay you to protect him, or are you just afraid?
9: How long has it been since you read a paper, mister? Go on, pick it up. Might learn something.
1: Amnesty. What amnesty?
9: Read it for yourself.
1: 3 years of violence ended today when a general amnesty was declared in the bloody Wren-Seabury feud in New Mexico. Is this true?
9: Yeah, it's true. Go on, read the rest of it.
1: The amnesty was called by Major General Thomas Hardy. The involved principals have laid down their arms and taken oaths to keep the peace. General Hardy said anyone breaking the amnesty would be summarily court-martialed and executed. Among those taking the oath was Juan Carlos Morita.
9: And you don't break the amnesty. It'd start the whole thing up again.
1: Where is he?
9: He's on his way home.
1: To Seabreeze Town?
9: That's right. Now, you better listen, mister. They mean it about this amnesty. You kill him, you hang. It had to stop somewhere. Let it lie. It's done.
1: Not quite. Almost, but not quite.
9: Mister, I know Morita. I respect him. He says he wants to hang up his gun. I believe him. Now, give him his chance.
1: He'll have a chance. The small campfire was nearly out, but there were still embers. The long hunt was coming to an end. Juan Morita had been there. He couldn't be far away. In fact, at the moment, he was closer than I wanted him to be.
10: Your gun belt. Let it drop. Be quick. Now, turn around so I can see your face. The man who was there with John Seabray.
1: I was there. That day when you shot a wounded man in cold blood.
6: John Seabray put a rope around my brother's neck. My brother was 18 years old. He did not even shave yet. And John Seabray let him lie dead in the street.
1: How many men did your brother kill? Your 18-year-old brother, what do you sell his life for, Morita?
6: I do not want to kill you.
1: How many men, Morita?
6: I do not want to kill again. I do not even know you. I have no hate for you. How much are Seabreeze people paying you? How much am I worth?
1: No charge. I want you for myself.
6: But why? I am nothing to you.
1: You should have made the first shot count. If you had killed Seabreeze with the first shot, I wouldn't have given you a second thought.
6: You had better stop thinking about me, mister. I am going now. If you follow me, I will kill your horse. Do not make me do that.
1: You'll have to kill me, too.
6: I could do that, mister.
1: Yes, I guess you could. His gun was pointed right at my belly. He could have killed me, but he didn't. He stood there, and he started to tremble. And then, very slowly, his gun hand dropped to his side.
6: No. No, I will not kill you. I will not kill again. I put my life in your hands. Here, I give you my gun. Mister, I give you $200, all I got. You take me home alive. Don't let anyone lay a gun on me until I get there. A man should die among his people. I will not wear a gun again.

0: Who's gonna win the thoroughbred Kentucky Cubs thoroughbred? 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
0: Hey!

0: was a long ride home for Marita. We had time to get to know each other in the silences and in the times when we talked. Let's rest the horses a minute.
1: All right.
0: Ooh, ooh, boy.
1: Paladin?
0: Yeah?
1: You think it is possible they will let me come back? You think they can let themselves forget?
0: I don't know, Marita. Some won't. Some may try, I don't know, but if it were me, I'd ride west. I wouldn't try to go back.
1: No. No, my people say a man is like a tree. You tear out his roots, he dies. No man wants to die. I have killed 12 men, Paladin. I remember the faces of each of them. I do not forget. You think I have a right to live?
0: You have a right to try.
1: A man speaks of death, but he is not sincere. I want to live. I want to get married. You think I'm crazy?
0: No, Marita. A little optimistic, maybe, but not crazy.
1: Marie, she's a woman with a tender spirit. I would give my eyes to know that I could grow old together with her. You will see her, Paladin. You will tell me if she's not a woman to behold.
0: I'm sure she is.
1: I will not live a week. I will not wear a gun, and I will not live a week. I was an altar boy, and now I have killed 12 men. I cannot forget. And if I cannot, Paladin, can the others?
0: Then why go back?
1: To try.
0: Let's go. Marita was making a good try, and it wasn't easy. There was sullenness and suspicion through the town the day we got back. The hangman's rig still stood in the middle of the street, and there was talk that it was waiting for Marita. But he kept his word. He didn't put on a gun. And on the night of the fiesta, it looked like he might make it.
1: You see, Paladin? You see my Maria? I told you she's a woman to behold.
0: You were right, Juan. She's lovely.
2: The senor is very kind.
1: And we will marry and we will have children and we will live together until we are old. Is that not so, Maria?
2: Oh, Juan.
1: It is so. I drink too much. I talk too much. This is for you, Paladin. You dance with my Maria. I will be back in a little bit.
0: It will be my pleasure. Maria?
2: Would you forgive me, Mr. Paladin, if I asked you to come aside with me for a moment? I would like a chance to talk with you.
0: Always at the service of a pretty woman, Maria.
2: Gracias. That Juan, tonight he's strong. Tonight he remembers how much we used to love each other. Do you think he will remember tomorrow when he's tired or angry or feels he must kill someone?
0: I don't speak for him, Maria. Do you love him?
2: A man like that, if you're a woman, he can stir you. I do not know if I love him anymore, Mr. Paladin. But I do not want to marry him.
0: And tell him so.
2: He has killed 12 men, senor. Do you know how simple it would be for him to kill another?
0: Who?
2: Another.
0: No. No more, Maria. The killing is finished. I believe him.
2: I'm going to marry someone else, Mr. Paladin. He is not a gunfighter. I'm afraid for him.
0: Tell Juan. He won't strap on a gun. He won't kill this man.
2: And if he tries?
0: If he tries, I won't let him.
1: What is this you will not let someone do, Paladin?
0: I won't let you put on a gun, Marita.
1: I give my word. Why should I break it?
0: I don't think you will.
1: But, Marie, she thinks I will. Is that it? Why, Marie? Why?
0: Juan.
1: It is said, Paladin, that only a fool stands between lovers. Why, Maria?
2: I cannot marry you, Juan.
1: But I love you.
2: It is too late. Too much has changed. You have changed.
1: Another. There is another. While I was away... Who is he, Maria?
2: I love him, Juan.
1: I believe you. Tell me his name.
2: Do not kill
1: him.
2: His
1: name.
3: You know my name, Juan.
1: I know your name, John Haskell. I called you friend. Do you have a gun, friend?
3: I own one.
1: In the street. Tonight.
0: Marita.
1: Do not make me come after you, Haskell. Die big, friend. Maybe she will cry for you.
0: Marita, you gave me your word.
1: Maria, she gave me her word too, Mr. Paladin.
0: And so it was not over after all. There was to be another shooting in another dusty street, and it could only come out one way. Man doesn't learn much about gunfighting working behind a hotel desk, but Haskell wouldn't hide. He came outside the hotel, wearing his gun belt awkwardly. Morita's shot caught him in the shoulder. Then it was up to me. After all, I had also given my word.
4: Follow him. Do not stand in front of him.
0: You're not going to shoot him again, Morita.
4: Do not make me kill you. You're not good enough to fight me.
0: We'll see.
4: I said it. It seems a long time ago. I do not wish to kill you.
0: You have a choice, Morita. You can throw away a gun, and they'll hang you for breaking the amnesty. Or you can fight me.
4: I will not hang.
0: He lay there in the street, in the shadow of the hangman's rig. Juan Morita had tried, but he couldn't live without his gun. At least he didn't hang.

0: Here.
1: Your drink, Mr. Paladin. Hey, boy, bring a brandy.
0: Oh, thanks. You set it down.
1: Yes, sir. Mr. Paladin. You want Hey Boy to read paper with you? Find job for you like the last time?
0: No, Hey Boy. Not like last time.
1: Oh, but Mr. Paladin, big hero. Stop feud, kill big killer.
0: No. You're not a hero if you kill a man who wanted you to do it.
1: What Mr. Paladin mean?
0: Never mind. Just get me another drink.

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Hugh Douglas speaking. 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

0: now, here he is, the one, the only...
1: Well, here I am again with $1,000 for one of our couplets. Is that right?
2: That's probably the French pronunciation.
1: Oh, well, what is it?
2: Couples.
1: Oh, couples. Here you are for one of our couples, yes. And if any of them say the secret word, the duck will come down and pay him $101. The word tonight is table. All right. How is it they didn't eat you for Christmas? Peter. George, who is first on the agenda?
2: Oh, Mrs. Pearl.
1: Is that right, agenda?
2: Agenda, yes.
1: What does that mean?
2: A list.
1: I've got a little agenda from Gilbert and Sullivan, would you say? Someday it may happen that a victim must be found. I've got a little agenda. That doesn't make
2: list.
1: Sense.
2: No.
1: A list.
2: A roster.
1: Oh, a roster.
2: Mm-hmm.
1: Well, that's a... Isn't that a male chicken, a roster? You know, Franz Liszt, when he was born, that's what his mother was saying. I've got a little list. I've got a little list.
2: Mrs. Pearl Runyon and Mr. Charles Pierce are waiting to talk to you, Groucho. Folks, you come in, please, and meet... Groucho Marx.
1: Welcome to the DeSoto Plymouth Dealers. Say the secret word, and you each take home an extra $50.50. It's a common word, something you would normally find around the house. Now, let's see. Pearl Onion and Charles Pierce, eh? Pearl, I'll start with you. Where are you from?
3: From the great state of Kentucky, Groucho. Born in Belfry,
1: Kentucky. Some moonshine is out front, I think. What was that again? Give me that.
3: I was born in Belfry, Pike County, Kentucky.
1: Pike County, Kentucky, eh?
3: Yes, sir.
1: Are you married?
3: I'm single, Groucho.
1: You're single, Groucho, eh? Well, that's certainly a new state of matrimony. What sort of business are you in?
3: Well, I'm in politics.
1: Are you a Democrat or a Republican?
3: Oh, I'm a Democrat.
1: In that case... There they are, the same moonshine as applauding. How long have you been in Kentucky politics, Pearl?
3: Well, I have held office 22 years.
1: What are you doing in Hollywood, Pearl?
3: Well, one of the things, I have been asked to commission you, a Kentucky colonel by Governor Lawrence Weatherby, Groucho.
1: Me, a colonel?
3: While visiting here in Hollywood, yes.
1: Isn't a colonel the inside of a nut? Why me? What have I done for Kentucky, other than staying out of the state?
3: Oh, well, you've given a lot of people a great deal of pleasure in Kentucky by your...
1: Well, what is your job in state politics?
3: Well, presently, I am state treasurer of Kentucky.
1: State treasurer? What are you doing this far west? Are you skipping to the South Seas?
3: Well,
1: forget those mad plans and fly with me to Alaska. We'll have a little nest, love nest, made of $10 bills.
3: Wonderful.
1: Your name is, let's see, Charles Pierce, huh?
4: Yes, sir.
1: Are you one of the Pierce brothers?
4: No, I'm not one of those.
1: You're not. Do you know who the Pierce brothers are?
4: Yeah, they were the undertakers.
1: Well, they still are, I imagine. That's not a dead issue yet, you know.
4: Not the same line of business. I correct people's health and make them look young.
1: I see.
4: Even to get old.
1: Oh, well, that's very... How old are you, Charlie?
4: 89.
1: 89. Why did you come to Hollywood, Charlie? Were you sick of fresh air?
4: No. I came here for my health.
1: You came for your health? What an optimist, eh? Obviously, you don't know much about California. How long have you been here?
4: 55 years.
1: Well, that's a great tribute to our climate. You must have been living in an airtight jar for the last 55 years. Charlie, you look sound as a dollar.
4: Yes, sir. I am. Feel fine.
1: Now, the time has come to stop talking and start making some money.
4: Yes.
1: We start you off with $100, and if you miss a question, you lose half of your bankroll. And we only want one answer between you on the answers. Now, you selected American history. And remember, the more the question is worth, the harder it is. Now, what do you want to start with? The little sums are easy questions, and the big sums are hard questions.
3: $70.
1: Mm-hmm. From what country did the United States originally obtain the Philippine Islands?
4: Spain.
1: Spain is right.
5: You now have $170.
1: Now what are you going to go for?
3: $80.
1: $80. President Jefferson bought some land from Napoleon that eventually became Arkansas, Iowa, Kansas, Nebraska, and parts of 9 other states. What was this important acquisition called?
4: Louisiana.
3: Louisiana Purchase.
1: Louisiana Purchase is right.
5: You now have $250.
1: What do you want to try now? Little one or a big one?
3: Ninety.
1: 90. In 1801, one of the Barbary states declared war on the United States for refusing to pay tribute to their pirates. What Barbary state was this? One answer now. What was the name of the Barbary state?
3: Spain?
1: No, it was Tripoli.
5: You lost half your $250. You now have $125.
1: All right, you're still in good shape.
3: $100?
1: $100? Yeah. $50? Or $100? The first direct tax levied by England on her American colonies was a tax on newspapers, almanacs, pamphlets, and legal documents. What was this objectionable act called?
4: The embargo on tea in the Massachusetts.
1: Give us an answer.
4: Yeah. Tea was the...
1: No, I'm sorry, Charlie, you were flirting with her, but it was the Stamp Act.
2: You wind up with $62.50.
1: Well, I'm sorry you didn't win more. Thanks, and good luck from the DeSoto Plymouth dealers.
4: Thank you.
1: And a happy new year.
2: I'd like to introduce
1: just a minute, George. I want to talk about my new DeSoto. I just drove it down from the house, and I drove it to Palm Springs the other day. And it is just great. I've never had a car that I'm so crazy about. It's so big and roomy and comfortable, and it's got so many little wonderful things on it, too, in addition to the great power and the class of this car. You know, like a clock on the steering wheel. And it doesn't be wound, and it's not by electricity. As you turn the wheel, the clock automatically winds itself. And the seats go back and forth and up and down, and even little things like the windshield mirror. You know, sometimes you get a glare from the car in back of you. And this has a device on. You turn this, and it makes it dark, and you can see the lights, but there's no flash there at all. No, I just can't tell you how crazy I am about it. It's the greatest car I ever drove. And I would say this if I wasn't working for the DeSoto people.
2: You say it very often, you'll put me out of a job, too, you know.
1: I meant to ask you a question. How do you like your new car?
2: Well, everything you've said about it, I second. I think if I had to pick out any one feature of the car, I think the push-button driving is one of the greatest things that's ever been invented.
1: I want you to take my advice and go in and see the new DeSoto. If you see it, you'll buy it.
2: Groucho, we have a young married couple for you now. They're Mr. and Mrs. Horn. So, folks, you come in, please, and meet Groucho Marx.
1: Welcome to Your Betcha Life. Say the secret word and take home an extra $101. It's a common word, something you find around the house. Mr. and Mrs. Victor Horn, eh? You say your name is Horn?
3: Mm-hmm.
1: Well, you're a very attractive couple, eh? I just wanted to do what Magellan did and go around the horn. Horn, eh? Victor, what kind of a name is Horn?
6: Well, it was originally Dutch. It was Van Horn.
1: Oh.
6: They cut off the van.
1: I see, yeah. What is your face name, Louis Armstrong?
3: It's Lorraine Horn.
1: Lorraine, huh? Sweet Lorraine, is that you?
3: Well,
1: that's a fairly marked accent, Lorraine. Are you from the South?
3: Yes, from Johannesburg, South Africa.
1: Johannesburg? Well, you see, I could tell you were from the South. Just happened to be South Africa, that's... Are you from Johannesburg, too?
6: Yes.
1: Or are you from Dixie?
6: Johannesburg.
1: Oh. Could you tell us how you met this dish, Mr. Horn?
6: Yes. I was invited to a party through a mutual friend of ours, and that's where I met her, at the party.
1: Well, you went there without a girl?
6: Yes, I went there with the intention of picking up a dish.
1: What, were you a waiter?
6: No. I was a fireman at the time.
1: You were a fireman? You climbed in the window and met her?
6: No, I was invited.
1: Oh. What are you and Vic doing here in California?
3: We started out on an extended honeymoon.
1: On a honeymoon? Mm-hmm.
6: Well, the idea is there's about 3 men to every woman back home, so the only thing I could do was pack her up and take her out of the country.
1: You say that there are 3 men for each girl?
6: Approximately, yes.
1: You hear that, all you single girls out front? There's a boat lease for South Africa in about 30 minutes. Well, would you say the percentage was the other way in this country?
6: Well, according to statistics we have read, it's about 3 women to every man.
1: In this country?
6: Yes. Mm-hmm.
1: Well, some miser is holding out on my quota. You're nice people, and I think you'd be a big help to this country if you remained here in the United States. All right, well, let's play You Bet Your Life and see how much you can win.
2: In the race for the $1,000, the first couple won $62.50, and the secret word is table.
1: Did anybody explain the rules to you?
7: Yes, thank you.
1: Well, let's go, and all kidding aside, I hope you win a lot of money.
7: Thank you.
1: And if you must go back to South Africa, I hope you leave Larry here. You selected a dictionary quiz, and remember, the more the question is worth, the harder it is. Don't you think she's pretty?
8: I certainly do, yeah.
1: Well, look at her.
8: I've been looking at her up there.
1: You can admire her hair, too, you know. Would you be offended if Laurie kissed Mr. Fenneman?
6: Well, yes, I think I would.
1: Well, I just meant a kind of a brotherly brush on the cheek. I didn't mean a...
6: It's these brothers I took her away from back in South Africa.
1: Well, George, give me the dollar you promised me. Come on now.
8: Nobody will believe me now.
1: Don't say I didn't try, George.
8: You certainly have.
1: Boy, I know worked hard on my life for a dollar that I didn't get. Huh? All right, you know, one answer between you on every question. Now, what do you want to start with? 10 to 100. You can have your choice. The little ones are easy. The large ones are difficult.
7: $70.
1: $70, huh? What is legerdemain? Talk it over.
7: I heard it.
1: LegerDemain. Legerdemain. Rest.
7: It sounds like something legal.
1: No, it's sleight of hand, magic. It's a very common word.
8: Well, you still have $50.
1: Now, what are you going to go for?
7: 60,
1: 80, 90, 40?
6: 60, yeah.
1: What is another name for a merry-go-round?
7: Carousel.
1: That's right, carousel or whirly-gig.
8: You now have $110.
1: All right. What do you want to try now?
6: Okay, let's go.
1: How much? 80?
6: 80, okay.
1: All right, what do you call the V-shaped tray or trough used to carry mortar or bricks?
6: Trussle, is it? Trowel.
1: V-shaped. Well, it's hard. H-O-D.
7: Oh, yeah.
1: You never hear of a hot carrier?
8: You now have $55.
1: Well, you still have another chance. What do you want to try?
7: I think we make it high 90.
1: Huh? 90?
6: Yeah, okay.
1: All right. If a philatelist collects stamps, what does a numismatist collect?
6: Numismatist, that sounds...
1: If you don't know, guess.
7: Well, it sounds like coins.
1: That is right, coins. Don't go any further.
8: And you wind up with $145.
1: We want you to certainly get as far as Burbank. Thanks and happy New Year from the DeSoto Plymouth Dealers.
6: Thank you.
1: I'm sorry you missed this.
8: Mrs. Verna White and Mr. Eugene Mariani are waiting to talk to you. So, folks, would you come in, please, and meet Groucho Marx.
1: Welcome to the DeSoto Plymouth Dealer. Say the secret word, and you'll divide $101. It's a common word, something you find around the house. Verna White and Eugene Mariani. Verna, I'll start with you.

0: White, something you'll find around the house. Vina White and Eugene Mariani, eh? Vina, I'll start with you. Where are you from?
1: Well, I was born in Chicago, the north side of Chicago.
0: That's those bootleggers again out there. You were born in Chicago?
1: Uh-huh.
0: Why did you come to California, Vina? Did you fall for all that double talk from the Chamber of Commerce?
1: Well, I thought the weather would be nice.
0: Well, that was one reason you were fooled. Are there any others?
1: Well, I thought the rooms would be large, and it would be a chance for us to manufacture our large king-size beds.
0: Now, just a moment. You think the rooms are larger here than they are in Chicago?
1: I think so.
0: Why? How did you arrive at that conclusion?
1: I think there's more space here.
0: Well, you mean in the home or in the street or where?
1: All over.
0: All over?
1: Uh-huh.
0: All over the street. Huh? Well, what kind of beds do you make?
1: Well, we own White and Pebley Company. We're manufacturers of the large king-size beds.
0: You make a living making king-size beds?
1: All different.
0: That's rather a limited field, isn't it? How many kings are there left? Why don't you just try making ex-king-size beds? One bed big enough for Farouk would set you up for life.
1: We did make a bed for a king, for the Maharaja of Marvi. And it was 10 foot wide and 10 foot long.
0: And how much did it cost him?
1: Oh, over $5,000.
0: Mm-hmm. Well, that is
1: a beautiful bed.
0: Much to, for a king, is it $5,000 for a bed? If I paid that much for it, it would be a sheer waste of money. I'd never be able to sleep if I paid that much. You know, with a bed that size, I'd be exhausted just crawling to the edge to put my slippers on. What are some of the unusual beds you've constructed, Vina?
1: We've made beds with toasters in them and Wi-Fis and TVs built in. We made a piano-shaped bed for Liberace.
0: Liberace? Who's Liberace?
1: He plays the piano. He's a marvelous artist.
0: Plays piano in bed? I don't understand this. Where does he play this piano?
1: I don't know. All over. Everywhere.
0: All over the bed he plays a piano? Well, Vina, you crawl into one of your creations and take a nap while I get acquainted with your partner here, huh? Moby Dick here, huh? Your name is Eugenie Mariani?
2: Yes, sir, Groucho.
0: That's a pretty fancy moniker you've got there, isn't it, huh?
2: Mm-hmm. Well, Groucho, I usually go under the name of Gypsy Jean, is what I'm referred to.
0: Gypsy Jean?
2: Yes, sir.
0: You sound more like Pinky Lee. What kind of a job have you got, Gene?
2: Oh, right now I'm just working the parking lot attendant and an entertainer.
0: Parking lot
2: attendant
0: and entertainer. Mm-hmm. Mm-hmm. That's kind of a peculiar combination, isn't it? Well, what do? Do you entertain in parking lots?
2: No, right now I am the mayor of Muscle Beach.
0: Well, you must spend a lot of time sleeping if you're a mayor, aren't you?
2: Would you
0: be interested in a private king-size bed?
2: Yes, Groucho. Well, I have the whole beach, and I have the stars above to sleep in.
0: You have the stars above, huh?
2: Yeah, to look at.
0: That may be true, but her beds over here have TV sets, hi-fi, coffee makers, and toasters. What has your bed got?
2: Grunions, Groucho.
0: I can't argue with that, Gene. It's one thing I've always wanted to do, go grunion hunting in bed. Well, getting back to your job as mayor, Gene, just what are your duties?
2: Well, it's my duties, Groucho. I usually entertain the tourists, especially the girls. And I play a uke and I just composed a song. It's called Gypsy Jean from the Gypsy Jean theme. So would you like to hear it, Groucho?
0: Frankly, I'm not crazy about it. Doesn't this require some musical instrument?
2: Yes, Groucho. I just have a ukulele right over here. Would you like me...
0: You brought it down here with you?
2: I usually carry it with me, sir.
0: You carry it at the parking lot, too?
2: Right in the parking lot. I even entertain my customers.
0: Well, what do you sing? Parking is a sweet sorrow? Huh?
2: No, I just sing my song, Gypsy Jean.
0: Oh.
2: Would you
0: Mr. Fenneman, would you tote Mr. Mariani's instrument out here?
2: Okay, thank you, sir.
0: George, you did that mighty nice.
3: Thank you.
0: I want to congratulate you. Make it short, Gene.
2: Yeah, okay, taxpayers.
0: Oh, this guy.

0: His name is Gypsy Jean. The birds wake him up in the morning. The haystack is best at night. The crickets make his music. Beat the twinkling stars so bright. The mountains...
1: Gene, that was mighty good, and I predict that that song will sweep the country.
2: Thank you, sir.
1: And believe me, this country could use a good sweeping. Well, we're going to play You Bet Your Life. You both know how to play this game?
2: Yes, sir.
3: In the race for the $1,000, the second couple is leading with $145.
1: The little questions are easy, and the big questions are hard. Now, you selected the musical category. These are all top tunes of the last 20 years. Remember, the more the question's worth, the harder it is. Now, you can start with 10, 20, all the way up to 100. What are you going to start with?
2: 100.
1: All right, Blake and Van Heusen composed this song in 1940. Give me the title of it. Okay, Jack.

0: sorry, Groucho. I don't think I know that one.
1: Well, I don't know it either, but it's imagination.
0: Oh,
1: well, that's a difficult question, yes. But that's a lot of money.
0: I know.
2: Well, you still have $50.
0: Okay, sir.
1: All right. Now, what do you want to try this time? 90? 80? Easy?
0: 90.
1: Easy ones?
0: Okay, 90.
1: In 1939, Hoagy Carmichael turned out this ballad. Let's see if you can identify it.
0: Sorry, Groucho, it's my fault. No.
1: Well, I'm sorry, but this isn't too hard. I get along without you very well.
2: You now have $25.
1: What are you going to go for? 80?
0: What do you want this price?
1: Go on, you're dead anyhow. You might just want to go for 80.
3: Yeah. All right, 80.
1: All right, this song was popular in the early part of 55. Now, this is real current. Now, you ought to know this.
3: No.
1: Give me the title of it.
3: I should know.
1: One of you. I'll have to get him a song of 1956, I
0: think. I'm sorry, Groucho.
1: Well, it's sincerely.
0: Sincerely.
2: You now have $12.50.
0: $12.50.
1: Well, we just will go to 70, I guess. Huh?
0: Okay.
1: Bob Wills wrote this Western song that was popular a few years ago.

0: I know it, Jack. No.
1: No, I'm sorry. It's San Antonio Road.
2: You wind up with $6.25.
1: Eugene, I'm going to give you one question. Get it right, and we bring your winnings up to $25. Are you ready? What color was the old gray mare?
0: Green.
1: Green is right. Get it right. Thanks, and a happy new year to the Dog of Plymouth Dealers. I'm sorry you didn't win that.
3: And that means that Mr. and Mrs. Horn, with $145 in just 1 minute, get the chance at the $1,000 question.
1: George Fenneman, something just occurred to me. I've heard everyone else sing the song about the new DeSoto, but I've never heard you sing it. How come?
4: I can't sing.
1: George, any 9-year-old child can sing a great song like this one. In fact, I happen to have a 9-year-old child who goes around the house all the time singing it. Melinda. Are you ready? Well, then, let's go. The time has come. It's very clear. The car you wanted is really here. Understand the reasons why. For once you drive it, you'll want to buy.
5: It's a lager, it's a lager, it's a soda. You can tell the glance of the swell car is far in advance.
4: You can hear that great big engine murmuring low. So make sure you see and drive the new DeSoto. Why, man alive,
5: it's delightful,
4: it's lovely,
5: it's delicious,
4: it's delectable,
5: it's the limit,
4: it's the limit.

0: Well, Groucho, maybe I can't sing about the new DeSoto, but I can remind you that DeSoto sales are the greatest in history. 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Price a DeSoto before you decide on any other car. And now, Groucho, here's the winning couple. Mr. and Mrs. Horn, all set for the $1,000 question.
1: Right out here, please.
2: Well, here they are, back from Africa. Huh? Here we go for $1,000. I'll give you 15 seconds to decide on a single answer between you. Think carefully and please no help from the audience. For almost 600 years, the Turks ruled a vast empire that was broken up at the end of the First World War. For $1,000, what was this Turkish empire called? Over.

0: you don't know, guess.
1: Tunisia?
0: No, it's the Ottoman Empire.
2: See.
0: I'm sorry. So that means the big question next week will be worth $1,500. Well, they lost the big money. How much did they win the quiz?
3: $145 in the quiz.
0: Well, I'm sorry. You didn't win more. Congratulations and Happy New Year to all of our contestants on the show tonight. Friends, go in and see your DeSoto Plymouth dealer tomorrow. 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
3: We had lots of excitement before the escaped lion was herded into a vacant store and Charcoal ran the cage truck up to the door. The sheriff, Doc, and Charcoal drew straws to decide who would have the dangerous job of going into the storeroom and closing the door of the lion's cage. The sheriff drew the short straw, and the job is his. Tonight we find Sonny, Buddy, and Betty gathered outside the house car as Sonny says...
4: Listen, Buddy. What's that noise? Why, it sounds like somebody sick or hurt.
5: Well, it is. It's inside the house car. Come on, boys. Let's hurry and see who it is.
4: All right, Betty. Come on, Buddy.
6: Why, look. It's the sheriff. Here he is lying on Dad's bed. He seems to be in terrible pain. What's the matter, Sheriff?
7: Oh, it's my stomach. Oh, it's terrible. Must be something I ate.
4: Yeah, maybe it's something you ate for supper. What did you eat for supper, Sheriff?
7: Nothing hardly, except some macaroni and cheese and some cucumbers and maybe a little ham and cabbage.
5: And didn't I see you eating some bananas a little while ago?
7: Well, I only ate about 6 or 7 bananas. That ought not to hurt me.
4: Well, what'd you have to drink, Sheriff?
7: I had about 3 cups of coffee with my supper, and the fellow gave me a few glasses of apple cider a few minutes ago.
6: Good night. Macaroni and cheese, cucumbers, ham and cabbage.
4: 6 or 7 bananas and 3 cups of coffee.
5: You say nothing of a few glasses of apple cider. Why, it's a wonder you aren't dead eating such a mixture.
7: I think I will be dead in a few minutes.
6: Say, there's Dad outside. I'll tell him the sheriff is sick, and perhaps he can give him something to ease his pain. Dad.
7: No, Buddy. Don't say nothing to Doc about me being sick.
6: Dad, the sheriff is terribly sick. You better come in and see if you can do anything for him.
8: Sick, eh? What seems to be the matter with him?
6: Well, he's eaten nearly everything in town. I guess that's what's wrong with him.
8: No, Buddy, that's not what's wrong with the sheriff. It's the short straw he drew that made him sick, not what he ate. Well, I saw him in the restaurant a few minutes ago, and all he had was an egg sandwich and a glass of milk. You come on, Buddy. I'll show you how to cure the sheriff.
4: Well, Dad, you'd better hurry. The sheriff's getting worse.
5: What do we do, Dad? He seems to be suffering terribly.
8: Well, I'll cure him right now. Just watch me. Well, Sheriff, it's all over. We've got the lion in the cage, and we've got the door locked securely, and everybody is safe.
7: You have? You say you got him in the cage and the door's locked? Well, you took an awful chance of not having me there to direct things. Who put the lion in the cage and who locked the door?
4: Well, he was already in the cage, eating the meat that Charcoal threw in. So Buddy and I climbed on top of the cage, and Charcoal pulled the truck just far enough away from the door so that we could close it. And before the lion knew what was happening, we slammed the cage door.
6: And Dad was waiting beside the cage, and when we slammed the door shut, he threw the catch, and Mr. Lion was safe once more.
8: Well, how do you feel now, Sheriff?
7: Yeah, pretty good, pretty good. All my pain seems to be gone. Just the talking to you folks kind of made me forget I was sick, I reckon.
8: Well, I thought maybe you swallowed the short straw you drew.
7: Now, you're poking fun at me. Well, I'll just go out and tell the folks that we got the lion locked up again. They won't rest easy till they get the news officially from me.
4: Let's listen to him and see what he says. I bet it'll be good.
7: Yeah, folks, I got him back in the cage, so there ain't no more danger. I sure am glad I was here, else I don't know what would have happened to the people in this here town with a wild animal running loose. Yeah, if you have any more trouble of any kind while I'm here, just call on Sheriff Ebenezer Velvet Bottom. And right here now, I want to tell you, if you have any physical ailments, you want to take a few doses of Dr. Lee Grease Tonic and Toner. You can't beat it, folks. And you can't beat our little singers, Rastus and Sambo. Let's have a song right now to kind of ease our minds and make us forget our troubles. Sambo, suppose you sing that one called A Happy Little Eyeful.
6: Oh, you mean the cheerful little earful?
7: That's it. Let's go.

0: Who is that solvent-looking gentleman speculating up and down with the gold obstacles?
1: Why, don't you organize him?
0: Why, no, I don't organize him. Why, I ain't never been induced to him.
1: Why, I franchise you don't organize him. Why, man, he's the most confiscated man in our whole diaphragm. He's the new pastor of our church. Hey, what's the matter with Chargo today, Sam? Old man, he sure do look sick about something.
0: Boy, he is sick. Didn't you hear what happened to Chargo last night?
1: No, what happened to him?
0: Well, he was in a little friendly card game with another black boy. And when the time come for the winner to declare his hand, Chargo said, I win. I got 4 8. The other colored boy said, oh, no, you don't. I win. Chargo said, what you got? The other boy said, I got a pair of deuces and a razor. Chargo said, you sure does win. Boy, how come you were so lucky?
2: And now, folks, some people may get tired of singing, but Rasta sings every day.

0: I just happened to remember something. That 30 days will be gone before we know it. And we ain't notified the lawyer yet that we found Miss Betty.
1: Hey, that's right, Dad. We've been so excited since Betty came back that we forgot all about notifying the lawyer.
2: That's true, Sonny. I'll send him a telegram right away.
3: Do you know where the lawyer is, Dad?
2: Well, he said he was going to Mexico City. I'll wire him there.
3: Well, where would Betty have to go to claim her fortune, Dad?
2: Well, I don't know. She may not have to go anywhere. The lawyer may come to her.
1: Well, will she get it all in cash, or do you suppose some of it'll be in property?
0: Here now, we're just thinking. If we couldn't locate the lawyer and he'd give up trying to find Miss Betty and go ahead and turn the money over to charity or keep it himself, wouldn't that be funny?
3: Well, Betty wouldn't see anything funny about it.
0: There ain't no telling. That lawyer may not be trying to find Miss Betty at all. Maybe he'll do all he can to keep from finding her.
1: Well, he couldn't do that, Sheriff. It wouldn't be honest.
0: Folks can do most anything if they sought the mind to do it. $50,000 is a powerful loss of temptation. And did you notice a pleased expression on the lawyer's face when you told him that Miss Betty had gone away from home and you didn't know where to find her? Did you see him smile? He didn't seem to make much fuss about it, did he?
1: No, you're right, Sheriff, he didn't.
0: Yeah, and he didn't put himself out and look for her. Just went back to the hotel and sat down. Didn't seem to bother him a bit whether he found Miss Betty or not.
3: Well, Sheriff, if he didn't want to find Betty, he needn't have come to us at all. Why, he didn't even have to tell us about Betty being an heiress.
0: Yeah, according to law, I reckon he had to do that. But you notice he took pains to wait until the last month to notify Doc and to start searching for Miss Betty. Reckon he was just hoping he wouldn't find her so he could do just what he wanted to with the $50,000.
1: Oh, don't let Betty hear you say that, Sheriff. You know, you said we never got our reward money, but we did.
0: Yeah, you never would have got it if I hadn't been such a good detective and put up such a battle for you. But they knew when Sheriff Ebenezer Velvetbottom made a claim, he meant business.
2: Well, there may be some truth in what you say, Sheriff. I'll go and wire the lawyer right now.
3: Ask him to answer your telegram at once, Dad.
0: You ought never to have let that lawyer get out of your sight in the first place. You should have made him come along with you and help you look for Miss Betty. More than likely, he just wanted to get away from you so as he could hide. He figured that he had done his duty when he told you that Miss Betty was a heiress, and he knew that he'd get his share of the fortune.
1: You mean you think we'll never hear from that lawyer again? Even if Dad wires him and tells him that Betty's been found?
0: Yeah, Doc can send him a telegram if he wants to, but I'll bet you never hear from that lawyer again. And what's more, I'll bet old true love again a bottle of your tonic and toner that Miss Betty don't never get her $50,000.
4: Oh, Sheriff.

The sheriff is certainly consoling, but you never can tell. He may be right. Wouldn't it be terrible if Betty did lose her inheritance? All we can do is just wait and watch for results. There is an important message to be delivered to Doc very soon, but I'm not allowed to tell you just now what the message will contain. But be sure that you tune in for the next episode.

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1: 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He used good and plenty candy

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6: Lifebuoy Health Soap presents Big Town, the headline stories of a great city dramatically reported by Steve Wilson, fighting managing editor whose creed, as with all great newsmen, is emblazoned on the masthead of the Illustrated Press.
8: The power and the freedom of the press is a flaming sword. That it may be a faithful servant of all the people, use it justly, hold it high, guard it well.
6: Now, Big Town and Steve Wilson's strange and exciting story captioned The Mask of Evil. Evil has many shapes and many forms, and if you seek it, you may find it to your sorrow. And such is the case in tonight's story, which had its beginning and strange and terrifying ending in a supposedly haunted lighthouse, rented for atmosphere by a mystery writer and old friend of Steve Wilson by the name of Hannah Harper.
9: Miss Hannah, close the door quick.
10: For heaven's sake, now what's the matter, Aggie?
9: It's that terrible Tina Pater, Mr. Red Heron, and his son Elmer. That's what's the matter, Miss Hannah. Please close the door and lock it.
10: Oh, stuff and fiddlesticks, Addie. They're just a couple of harmless local characters, and we're lucky to have them here to keep this musty old lighthouse warm while I finish my latest Chilla Dilla.
9: We'll never live till you finish it, Miss Hannah.
10: Why not?
9: Why not?
10: Yes, and quit echoing me like a cracked phonograph record. Why not?
9: Because
10: why? Oh, for heaven's sake, she got me doing it again. Why?
9: Because of things.
10: What kind of things?
9: Doings.
10: What kind of doings?
9: What kind of doings?
10: Now, don't start that again, Aggie. What's frightening you?
9: That Mr. Red Heron.
10: What's he done?
9: He's been giving me the fishy eyes.
10: Oh, stuff. He has only one eye, and he's probably giving you his version of a widower's wink. What else?
9: What else? The noises.
10: What kind of noises?
9: What kind of noises?
10: Oh, for heaven's sakes, yes.
9: Strange noises. Under the house, rumbles, explosions like thunder.
10: Oh, stuff. Herring explained all that. It's the rumble of the waves pounding into the sea caves under this old lighthouse.
9: No, it isn't, Miss Hannah.
10: Yes, it is, and I wish it wasn't. This is the most disappointing haunted house I've ever rented to get an atmosphere for my horror stories.
9: You'll get more than atmosphere if we don't get out of here tonight.
10: Oh, stuff and nonsense. There isn't a spook in the place. Even poor old Captain Diamond rests quietly in his grave. Not a clank or a groan out of him. Hasn't creaked a stair since we moved in, or even slammed the door.
9: Oh, my God.
10: Oh,
9: there.
10: Stop. It's the wind banging a shutter.
9: No, it isn't. It's somebody trying to scare us away.
10: Why should anyone want to scare us away?
9: I don't know, Miss Hannah. But I wish your friend, Mr. Steve Wilson, was here to tell us to get out.
10: Yes, I wish Steve was here. Something always happens when Steve Wilson is around.
9: Please don't wish things like that, Miss Hannah. If we don't get out of this old lighthouse, we're all going to be murdered in our beds.
10: No such thing. If I'm going to be murdered, I insist on a much more unusual setting. Murdered in bed. What would my mystery fans and my publisher think?
9: I don't care what they think. And if you won't leave this awful place, I'm going to the village and telephone Mr. Wilson.
10: Why?
9: Why? To get us out of here.
10: Oh,
9: oh my God. Oh, there. Listen. That's why we've got to get out of this place.
10: Oh, good heavens. I'll bicycle to the village and phone Steve Wilson myself. And if he'll come out, maybe something will really happen in this forsaken place.
11: the hook for your wondrous girl reporters?
8: Not a thing, Lorelei, but close the door on those teletypes and come perch on the corner of my desk.
11: Nice. Well, what goes with you? Have you been giving your ulcers a vacation whilst I've been in Washington?
8: Yes. It's part of my New Year's resolution to take things easier and last longer.
11: The year is exactly 4 days old. You want to bet you don't stay out of high gear a week?
8: Not a nickel, as long as I'm running a newspaper.
11: And the paper runs us. What a life. Anything new on that Southside sewer scandal?
8: Not yet, Lorelei. The grand jury is too full of post-Christmas spirit to indict, but they'll get around to it.
11: Uh-oh, your private wire to your so-called underworld listening post.
8: Yes, the holiday truce is over. Hello, Steve Wilson, Illustrated Press.
12: Steve, quit billing yourself like a vaudeville act on television.
8: Hannah!
11: Yes, I gotta hear.
8: Well, hard-hearted Hannah Harper, the horrific harpy of horrible happenings. How are you?
12: Terrible, thank you.
8: What's wrong?
12: I've rented another haunted house for atmosphere, but practically nothing happened.
8: Well, what is it this time, Hannah? A murder manse, deserted railroad station, or Bluebeard's castle?
12: An abandoned lighthouse near Corpse Cove.
11: Corpse Cove? Wouldn't you know it, Steve? Hiya, Hannah. Happy New Year.
12: Oh, hello, Laura. Same to you. Are you sitting on Wolf Wilson's this year?
11: No, on the corner of his desk. I'm not playing Charlie McCarthy to his Bergen act until next year.
12: Good. Get Steve off his managerial post and bring him out here on the double.
8: Are you in trouble again, Hannah?
12: Trouble? My publisher having cat bits and kitten britches.
8: Why?
12: I have a deadline on a bedtime story called The Seven Corpses, and I haven't found the first one.
8: Hannah, I refuse to be a stand-in for one of your bodies.
12: Oh, Maggie, my housekeeper, is hiding under beds and threatening to leave if you don't come and rescue us from a fate worse than death.
8: Well, what's going on, Anna?
12: Oh, blessed if I know, Steve. It's just noises and explosions down under the lighthouse.
8: Explosions?
12: Yes, I've told Aggie it's waves in a sea cave, but I'm beginning not to believe it.
8: Are you two alone in that lighthouse?
12: Might as well be. I rented the light from a bank that handles the estate of a character called Captain Diamond.
8: Captain Diamond.
12: Yes, who retired here until we buried him under a huge slab of concrete right outside the front door.
8: Well, anyone else there besides the captain's ghost?
12: Yes, a local gnome called Red Herring.
8: Red Herring? No.
12: Yes, so help me. And his son Elmer, who is a cross between Paul Bunyan and his ox. And he claims he has a 7-foot rabbit that pulls a pony cart.
8: Now, wait a minute, Hannah. Harvey was only a 6-foot rabbit.
12: Well, Elmer never heard of Harvey.
8: Well, have you seen this 7-foot apparition?
12: No, and I don't want to, for heaven's sake, drive out, Steve. Bring the Lorelei and Harry the Hack and his trusty monkey rim.
8: Are you serious, Hannah?
12: I'm never serious, but I'm worried, Steve, and a little bit scared, so please come out here.
8: Okay, Hannah, how do we get to the lighthouse?
12: Drive to Corpse Cove.
8: Corpse Cove.
12: Yes, turn right and follow the cliff road, but warn Harry the Hack to be careful.
8: Oh, why be careful, Hannah?
12: Because part of the road has fallen into the sea.
4: 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You know, I always thought the great thing about life, boy, was this. It made me feel wonderfully clean, extra clean. But I never knew how right I was till the doctors actually proved it. Yes, it's true. After comparing the effects of daily baths with different soaps, these doctors made this amazing statement. Actually, you're cleaner, safer from B.O. when you bathe daily with Lifebuoy than when you bathe with any other leading soap. Here's the reason. Lifebuoy does more than just remove the grime and perspiration you can see. Lifebuoy is more effective than any other leading soap against the invisible dirt that can form a foothold for B.O. Lifebuoy gets you even cleaner than the eye can see. After 820 scientific tests, these doctors say that Lifebuoy's purifying ingredient makes the difference. And this same purifying ingredient actually makes Lifebuoy milder, safe even for a baby's tender skin. So enjoy a refreshing Lifebuoy bath every day. You'll like Lifebuoy's creamy rich lather, its wonderful mildness. Get Lifebuoy right away. Now, back to Big Town and to Steve Wilson and Lorelei as they drive to an abandoned lighthouse to help a lady novelist who gets into jams by renting haunted houses for atmosphere.
13: Say, boss, let's go Alpine. Speaking of atmosphere.
11: Speak of it, Harry.
13: If you will observe out at the left window of the hack, you will see very little else besides atmosphere, except in seawater about 100 feet straight down.
8: Yes, Harry. So watch for any more spots where the road has fallen into the sea.
13: I'm watching. The last one came on me kind of sudden.
11: Yeah, so does death. To take it easier, we won't live to get Hannah Harper and Aggie out of this jam.
13: What kind of jam they got themselves into this time, boy?
8: We're not sure. Neither is Hannah. No, there's a lighthouse, Harry. Stop here.
13: Yikes, and how? The road ends. That's all there is. There ain't no more. Should I cut my life?
11: Look. No, wait, Harry. There's something coming out of the ground over there.
13: Holy moly. It walks like a man, but it looks like a bear.
8: Well, that must be Elmer, the caretaker's son.
11: Ooh, quote and misquote. Who takes care of the caretaker's son while the caretaker's son is taking care of us?
8: Wait a minute. He's coming over to the car. I'll get out and talk to him.
13: You want to borrow my knock-a-knock-a boy?
8: Hold it, Harry. Good evening.
14: What do you want, mister?
8: Does Miss Hannah Harper live here?
14: She did.
8: Where is she?
14: I don't know.
8: Are you Elmer Herring?
14: Yeah, I'm Elmer Herring. Who are you?
8: Well, we're friends of Miss Harper and Miss Aggie.
14: Then get them out of here.
8: Why?
14: Because I don't like them women.
8: Why not?
14: Because they don't believe I got a rabbit 7 feet tall.
8: Oh? Have you?
14: Yeah.
8: That's fine. Now, if you don't mind, I'll go into the lighthouse.
14: Wait a minute, mister.
8: I'll let go of my throat. Elmer?
13: What?
8: Keep out of this, Harry.
14: Yeah, I'll throw you both in the ocean and your automobile, and I can do it, too.
8: Oh, sure you could, Elmer, but then we wouldn't be able to take Miss Hannah away from here.
14: Yeah. Yeah, that's right, you couldn't.
8: So, how about letting go of my throat, and I'll go into the lighthouse and talk her into leaving.
14: Okay, but you get them out of here.
15: Elmer, get back in the cellar. Yes.
14: Okay, Pa. Okay, but don't you let them laugh about my 7-foot rabbit.
15: No, I won't, and get him to work. All right, mister. I heard you. Get them women and get.
8: Why?
15: It ain't safe for them to be here at the lighthouse alone.
8: Why not?
15: You ask too many questions, mister. Get them women and get.
8: That will be up to Miss Harper.
15: Get them and get.
8: Well, you seem to have another visitor. This is your busy night.
15: I said get them and get.
8: You're in a rut, Mr. Herring.
15: Get them and get.
16: Good evening, Mr. Herring.
15: Evening, Doc.
16: I came as quickly as possible. Who are your visitors?
15: Strangers. Come to get the writing woman and the other female what talks like a parrot.
16: Very good. From that which I hear, your friends will be happier elsewhere, sir.
8: That remains to be seen, and I didn't catch the name.
16: Dr. Fu, doctor of dentistry, sir. And you?
8: I'm Steve Wilson of the Big Town Illustrated Press.
16: Oh, a newspaper man.
8: Yes, but we're here as friends of Miss Harper.
16: Good. Very good. And a good friend is he who gives wise counsel. In this case, to the past.
8: Now, thanks for the suggestion, Dr. Fu. And what is your reason for coming here as quickly as possible?
16: A professional visitor. I have come to pull teeth.
8: Well, not Mr. Herring. He doesn't sound as if he had any teeth.
15: You're darn right. Had him knocked out in a fight in Singapore 20 years ago.
16: Quite so. And I am preparing a set of false teeth for Mr. Herring.
15: When do I get them, Doc?
16: Oh, very soon. But now, where is your son, Elmer? That the molar must be causing him great pain.
15: He's in the cellar.
8: Oh, so that's what made Elmer feel so mean. A toothache.
16: Yes, but the matter will soon be remedied.
8: Who's going to hold Elmer while you pull a molar, Dr. Fu?
16: No one, Mr. Wilson. For I shall put him to sleep. Now, if you will excuse me, gentlemen.
15: All right, mister. Go get them women and get them out of here.
11: Steve, what's going on here? First a dim-witted jive with a toothache and a 7-foot rabbit, and then a monosyllabic rustic, and finally an oriental doctor of dentistry.
17: I don't get it. It can't happen here.
8: Well, it is happening, Lorelei. And if it's one of Hannah's publicity stunts to publicize her next mystery novel, I'm going to dunk her in the ocean. Now, wait till Hack, Harry.
13: Jack, what?
8: Come on, Lorelei.
11: I'm right with you, Steve. Lead the way.
10: Steve Wilson, oh, thank heavens we got here.
8: Yes, I think so, Hannah.
10: Well, for heaven's sake, come on in, but don't wipe your feet on this concrete slab. Hello, Lorelei.
11: Hello, Hannah. Why not?
10: Oh, poor old Captain Diamond is buried under this slab. It wouldn't be respectful to wipe your feet on his grave, so come on in. I have a welcome mat inside.
8: Well, it'll be the first welcome we've had.
10: What do you mean, Steve?
8: Now, all right, Hannah. Where did you hire these freak characters to put on that vaudeville act?
10: Act? What act are you talking about?
11: Elmer, Red Herring, Fool.
10: Who's Fool?
8: An oriental dentist here to pull Elmer's teeth.
11: And our leg, if you ask me.
10: Steve, Lorelei, I swear I haven't arranged anything.
18: Oh,
11: Oh, Mr. Wilson, Miss Kilburn.
8: What is it, Aggie?
11: Get us out of this awful place before we're all murdered in our beds.

0: Oh, my goodness. Midnight. And I'm still telling you we'll all be murdered in our beds, we will.
1: Stuff and fiddle, faddlesticks, Aggie. Now that Steve is here, nothing will happen.
2: Well, I thought you wanted me here at the lighthouse, so something would happen, Hannah.
1: I've changed my mind.
0: What do you suppose they're doing down in the cellar besides pulling Elmer's teeth?
2: Well, I don't think Dr. Fu came here to pull Elmer's teeth, Mama.
1: For heaven's sakes, what else, Pew?
2: I don't know, Hannah, but you've convinced me this isn't a publicity stunt on your part, and they're all anxious to get you and Aggie out of here.
1: Then I wonder why.
2: That's what I mean to find out.
0: How, Steve?
2: I want all of you to go to bed and turn out the lights.
0: We'll be murdered in our bed. We would.
1: Stuff, Aggie. They'll have to find you under the bed to murder you.
0: What are you going
1: to
0: do, Steve?
2: Wait a while and then scout the basement to see what's causing those muffled explosions.
0: Dear Miss Hannah, I told you it wasn't waves in the caves making that awful noise.
1: I just said that to keep you from having the screaming memes, Aggie.
0: I got them anyway. Oh, why did you send Harry away with a hack, Steve?
2: The phone Fletch on City Desk to check our morgue files on this fabulous Captain Diamond buried under Hannah's doorway.
1: Why check on Captain Diamond, Steve?
2: I think Dr. Fool is here because of Captain Diamond, Hannah.
1: What makes you think so, Steve?
2: You say you found papers indicating Diamond made a fortune trading in the Orient before he retired?
1: Yes, but the bank I rented the place from said he'd lost all his money.
2: I wonder. That old picture of him over the fireplace doesn't look like a man who would part with money once he got his hands on it.
0: Well, suppose he had money when he died. Where does Fu fit?
2: Oh, I think by his accent, Dr. Fu, if he is a dentist, practiced in the Straits, Florida, like Singapore, Calcutta, or even the east coast of Africa. May have worked on Captain Diamond, learned his secret.
0: Well, how'd you arrive at that long arm of deduction, Steve?
2: Well, look at the mouth of that old sea dog up there in the picture. Hmm? A full set of false teeth if I ever saw one.
1: Heavens, Steve, you're right. Maybe Dr. Fu heard of Captain Diamond's death.
2: Yes, through Red Herring, who sailed with the captain as a mate.
0: And they're looking for the captain's money.
3: Oh, a buried treasure. That's what they're after. And they'll murder us all in our beds to get it.
1: Oh, go to bed, Aggie. Get under the bed. You'll be safe.
2: Wait a minute. Listen, that's Dr. Fu's car.
0: He's driving away. I guess they've quit the treasure hunt for tonight.
2: Good. Where do Herring and his son live, Anna?
1: Downstairs, under the old light.
2: Uh-oh, not so good. Is there any way to get down there from here?
1: No, only through a passageway under the light. This keeper's house was built later.
2: Then I'll have to get in that way.
0: Oh, now, Steve, you're not going down there right away. Elmer likes to choke people. He might think you're trying to steal his 7-foot rabbit.
2: No. I'm going to wait a while. Give Elmer and his father time to settle down and sleep.
0: You hope?
2: Don't worry. Now, you girls get to bed and turn out your lights.
1: And sleep, I suppose.
2: At least, keep quiet.
0: Yeah. All right. Come along, Aggie. Get your nighty.
3: Nighty? That I'm not, Miss Kilburn. The least I can do is be decent if I'm going to be murdered in my sleep.
0: Gone, Steve Wilson.
2: Lala.
0: Steve, you had to scare a gal green?
2: Why didn't you stay up in the house?
0: Oh, no. If there's something to this treasure idea, there's a story in it. And I'm a reporter, and whether you go, ergo, I go.
2: All right. But keep quiet and keep back.
0: Are you going in the cellar now?
2: No. Dr. Fu left his car down the road and walked back. He's in there.
0: In there? Doing what?
2: Well, they've been digging and loading something on a cart, Lala.
0: The one Elmer's 7-foot rabbit pulled?
2: Now at this stage of the game, I'll even buy a
0: rabbit. Steve, what was that?
2: I think those modern Pandoras are opening a box, commonly called a coffin.
0: Coffin? Gravedigger.
2: Yes.
0: Grave robbers.
2: Those muffled explosions must have been blasts to open a hole from this cellar to Captain Diamond's burial vault.
0: Steve, if the money's in the coffin, they'll get it and get away before we can notify the police.
4: Give me my share, confound you fool. Give me my share. Give me it. Let me get it.
2: Wait, Lala, they're quarreling over the loot. Maybe we won't need the police.
4: Give me my share, you wretch. Will you give me my share?
5: But certainly, my friend, you and your son shall have your share now.
0: Steve, did you see what I saw run past
2: it? Yes, but that will keep, Lala. Be careful, be quiet. We're dealing with a killer.
5: It's quite so.
0: Dr. Fu.
5: Yes, miss. And this gun and flashlight give me considerable advantage over your male companion. So please to advise him to do nothing foolishly heroic on your behalf.
0: Consider yourself advised, Steve. He means business.
2: Yes. Dr. Fu, if you handle dentist tools as well as that gun in your hand, you must be quite a craftsman.
5: I am most proficient, Mr. Wilson. Pleased to walk with the young lady into the late Captain Diamond's grave vault. And I will show you examples of both types of my handiwork.
6: Thus, Steve and Lorelei are caught in a really deadly situation. 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Lifebuoy, with its purifying ingredient, gets skin cleaner. 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Now back to Big Town and to the abandoned lighthouse. The weird situation in which Steve Wilson faces a murderous Oriental dentist. In tonight's story of The Mask of Evil.
5: Please, to begin work, Mr. Wilson.
7: Hadn't you better wait for our driver, Harry the Hack, to return before you force me to seal ourselves up in Captain Diamond's grave vault?
5: No, Mr. Wilson. You are a hack driver. I will dispose of with this gun when he returns and deliver his hack and his body over the cliff into the sea.
8: Oh, I knew it, Miss Hannah. I told you we'd be murdered if we stayed in this haunted old lighthouse.
1: Quiet, Aggie. You were wrong about being murdered in bed. Maybe you'll be wrong about being murdered at all.
8: We hope.
7: Well, you should have stayed in bed, Hannah, Aggie.
5: Three ladies, will you please to be quiet while Mr. Wilson begins with this special cement I have prepared.
2: What is so special about this cement, Dr. Poole?
5: To ordinary cement, I have added a special fast hardening ingredient used in the dental profession, which in a few minutes will make the opening you are about to close like solid rock.
7: I see. So you won't have to wait so long to be sure the passageway is sealed up so tight we can't dig our way out with this trowel.
5: Quite. So please to start before mortar begins to harden.
7: Very well. You better back up or you'll be sealed in with us.
5: I shall make certain that does not happen, Mr. Wilson. Seal up the space between us quickly.
7: All right. Incidentally, what were you after in the coffin of the late Captain Diamond?
5: Diamond? Yes, a fortune in diamonds.
7: Where were they hidden?
5: In the good Captain's false teeth, Mr. Wilson.
7: In his false teeth? Very ingenious, Dr. Fu. Your idea or the Captain's?
5: Oh, the Captain's. He had me steal them in a set of molars in Zanzibar many years ago.
7: And you had to wait until he died to get them back.
5: Yes, Mr. Wilson.
7: And murder, Mr. Herring, and his son?
5: Yes, Mr. Wilson. Now, please to continue and finish before cement hardens, or I shall be compelled to shoot.
7: Oh, and you'd have to finish sealing up this hole yourself.
5: It would be no task. Continue quickly, please.
8: Steve, if you do seal up that hole, we're finished. No one will ever find us in this hole.
7: Take it easy, Lorelei, my lovely. Cement is tricky stuff. It can be used for all sorts of things.
8: Oh, Miss Hannah, what an awful, awful way to die. Buried before you're dead, with bodies laying all around.
1: Hush, Maggie, you're getting morbid. Steve, you've simply got to think us out of here.
7: I'm going to try and get back, Hannah.
5: My gun grows impatient, Mr. Wilson. Please to finish the job of sealing the opening.
7: All right, Dr. Poole. Here's a nice big trowel full of your fast-hardening cement for your face. All right. Come in here through the cavity.
8: Oh, wonderful, Steve. Hold him. I'll get the gun.
7: Abigail. I've got him.
5: Oh, my face. The cement is hardening. I will surrender to death.
7: No, Dr. Poole, stop struggling. Stop talking and breathe through your mouth.
8: Steve, the cement is hardening on his face.
7: Yes. And it'll make a perfect mask of evil for the Rhodes Gallery, police headquarters.
9: Hey, boss, Miss Gilbine, boss.
3: Come in here, Harry.
9: Holy mackerel, what's going on in here?
7: We just missed being buried alive because of a mouthful of diamonds, Harry.
0: Harry, did you see an animal outside hitched to a cart with a coffin in it?
9: Yikes! Was that what almost run me off the cliff as I was driving back in here?
7: Yes, Harry. Elmer's 7-foot rabbit, alias a long-eared mule. What happened to it?
9: Run off the cliff and fell in the ocean.
0: Oh, Steve. With the captain's body and his false teeth full of a fortune in diamonds.
7: Yes, it looks like the captain and his fortune and namesakes have gone back to the sea.
1: Oh, Steve, I knew something would happen as soon as you showed up. Now I have enough material for my horror book.
7: No, you haven't, Hannah. Your publisher wouldn't swallow this story.
1: Why not?
7: Because in these queer days and times, fiction can't be as strange as fact.
6: 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Big Town features Edward Pauley as Steve Wilson, Fran Carlin as Lorelei Kilborn, and was written and produced by Jerry McGill. 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

week at this time, Harold Perry as the Great Gildersleeve, written by Leonard L. Levinson. And now it's time to join that busy businessman, that solid citizen, and that unctuous uncle, Throckmorton P. Gildersleeve, who's arrived home from the office an hour earlier than usual today because of a splitting headache.

0: you doing home at this hour?
1: Good afternoon, Marjorie. I closed the office early on account of a splitting headache.
0: Oh, that's too bad. How are you feeling?
1: Just wonderful.
0: What about the headache?
1: Oh, she went home.
0: She?
1: Yes, I didn't have the headache. It was my secretary, Miss Repvogel. I kept telling the girl, poor girl, to get glasses, but she thinks they'll spoil her good looks.
0: Oh, if that girl ever wore glasses, she could see that she hasn't any good looks.
1: That's probably why she doesn't wear them. Anyhow, after she left, I guess I got a touch of spring fever.
0: Oh, you did?
1: Yes, you know, in the spring, a young man's fancy lightly turns to thoughts. That's from Locksley's Hall, Tennyson.
2: Hey, Marge! Gee whiz, you can't imagine what wandered into our backyard just now. Hi, Uncle Mort. There's a goat in our backyard.
1: A goat?
2: Sure, a real live billy goat with all the accessories. A beard at one end and a tail at the other.
1: Yep.
2: And two horns.
1: Well, and a very good bumper, too, I'll bet.
0: What's it doing in our yard?
2: Well, it pulled up some of those onions you planted, and right now it's having dinner.
0: Onions? I never planted... Oh, good heavens, those are my crocus bulbs.
1: Dear folks.
0: Oh, why didn't you stop him?
1: Hey?
0: Uncle Mort, please come along and help me.
1: Certainly, my dear. Come along, Leroy.
2: Oh, gee, crocus. Do you think it'll croak the goat?
1: Yep. Leroy, I can see you don't know very much about a goat's suggestion.
0: Oh. Now, you get right out of my flower garden, you old devil. Uncle Mort, make himself eating my flowers. It's not time to quit.
1: Yes, all right, my dear. Now, see here, what's the goat's name, Leroy?
2: I don't know.
1: We just can't call him Anonymous. Oh, I know. Let's call him Horace after Judge Horace Hooker, huh? There's quite a resemblance between those two old goats anyway.
2: Oh, Uncle Mort, you don't really mean that.
1: No, Leroy. The goat's more intelligent looking.
0: Oh, hurry, Uncle Mort. Well, you've been talking that goat's eaten four crocuses, all the nasturtiums, and now he's started on my lilies.
1: Lilies? He has he? You get away from those lilies, Horace. Quickly now, before you wind up holding one of them. Looks like Horace has been eating the radishes, too. Hey, come on, Leroy. Help me drag him out of there.
2: Well, maybe I can handle him myself, Uncle Mort.
1: Huh?
2: Come on out of there, Horace, old boy. Nice little goat. Come on, palsy-walsy. Atta boy, that's right. You see, all you have to do is treat him with kindness. Oh, look, Uncle Mort, he likes you.
1: Well, isn't that cute?
0: Look out, Uncle Mort, he's chewing your sleeve.
1: Yeah, he is. And stop that, Horace, let go. Unhand me, sir.
2: Yes, Horace, don't chew Unc's sleeve. You might choke on the buttons. Yes. Be nice to your Uncle Mort.
1: I'm not that goat's Uncle Mort. Now, Leroy, you take this silly billy back to its owner.
2: Gee, Unc, I don't know who he belongs to. Nobody around here keeps goats.
0: He must have wandered in from out of town.
1: Well, he can wander right back out again. You hear that, goat? Beat it. Skidoo. Vamoose. That's Spanish for scram, Leroy. Vai para casa.
2: What's that?
1: That Portuguese for vamoose.
2: Ah, jeepers, Unc. Couldn't we keep him for just a little while?
1: Leroy, we're not running a by-the-wee for belligerent billy goats.
2: But he'd make a keen pet.
1: Young man, your pets have been my peeve. We've let you keep rabbits, turtles, and frogs, and chipmunks. But goats are more than I can stomach. And goodness knows I can stomach a lot.
0: Oh, I agree, Uncle Mort. Now, how can we get rid of him?
1: I'll call the City Hall.
0: City Hall?
1: Yes, there must be some department down there that handles runaway goats.
2: But, gee, Uncle, why can't we just keep him?
1: I'll tell you why, my boy. In the first place, he doesn't belong to us. In the second place, whoever owns him might want him back. In the third place, I won't have him tearing up our place in the first place. Quiet, you. Hello. Hello. Hello.
0: Now, Uncle Mort, don't lose your temper.
1: Why shouldn't I lose my temper? I've been on this telephone till I've gotten a cauliflower ear.
2: Well, maybe no one that's down at City Hall wants a goat.
1: There must be some department that handles them down there, Leroy. By George.

0: are we paying taxes for? Operator, wake up.
1: Good afternoon, City Hall.
0: Oh, good afternoon, my dear. Did you have a nice nap?
1: What do you want, please?
0: This is still Throckmorton P. Gildersleeve.
1: Oh, yes, the goat man. One moment, please.
0: One moment, please. I'd like to see Hitler hold his breath for one of her moments. Leroy, did you tie that goat to the tree like I told you to?
2: Yes, I did, Uncle, and he chewed through the rope.
3: Oh, dear, what's he doing now?
2: Oh, nothing, just standing there eating the rest of the rope.
0: Well, let's give him enough rope and maybe he'll operate her.
1: Who are you waiting for, please?
0: I want somebody to come and get my goat.
1: Well, just hold on. Here you are.
4: Hello? Yep, Department. Entwistle speaking.
0: Oh, at last. Mr. Entwistle, I'm calling about a goat.
4: Sorry, that's not my line. I don't handle sick goats.
0: But this goat isn't sick.
4: Oh, then you want Percy Bodkin. Just a second.
5: Hello, Bodkin speaking.
0: Hello, Mr. Bodkin. We've got a goat down at our house.
5: Yeah, I know. It hasn't any nose. How does it smell? Terrible. I've heard that one.
0: No, no, no. This is a perfectly healthy goat.
5: Are you sure? Has it had a physical lately?
0: Look, it's straight into our yard. We want you to come and take it away.
5: But I'm just the inspector of goat's milk.
0: This isn't an Annie goat. It's a Bill.
5: Oh, Bill, he's out to lunch now. I'll have him call you when he gets back.
0: Operator, operator.
1: One moment, sir. I'm trying to help you. Here's Mr. McCorkle in Lost and Found. Go ahead, Max.
4: Hello. I understand you lost a coat. What kind? Overcoat, topcoat, sportcoat, or mackinaw?
0: No, no, not a coat. A goat.
4: Oh, a goat?
0: Yes.
4: Here in the city hall?
0: No, here at home.
4: How could you lose a goat at home? You probably just mislaid it.
0: Yes, miss. I didn't mislaid it. I found it.
4: Well, then if you found it, why are you bothering me?
0: Because it isn't mine.
4: But does the coat fit you?
0: It's not a coat. It's a goat. A G-O-T, goat.
4: Oh, now I understand. I've switched you over to the park commission. They use them on the lake.
0: Use what on the lake?
4: Boats.
0: Oh! No, no. Operator, operator.
5: Hello. City Planning Commission.
0: I don't want the Planning Commission. I just want to find out how to get rid of a goat.
5: Oh, yes. The phone girl told me. Well, all you have to do is come down here and sign a complaint.
0: I'll be glad to. Then what happens?
5: We'll send a policeman out and he'll arrest that man. He can't keep a goat in a residential zone.
0: Yeah. All right, Leroy, time for you to trot off to bed.
2: Oh, but gee, it's early, huh? Can't I read to the end of the chapter?
0: No, young man. Before you go to your room, I want you to go outside and chase that miserable goat out of our yard.
2: You mean tonight?
0: Right now, and lock the gate so he can't get back in again.
2: Okay, but it's a pretty tough break for the old fellow. No place to turn to late at night.
0: I thought you just said it was early.
2: Sure, for me, but not for a goat.
0: Yeah.
2: It's pretty sad.
0: Now, now, let's not get sentimental about a billy goat.
2: Yeah, but how would you feel if it was a cold night and you were all alone in a strange city and you were a goat?
0: Well, I'd feel... How do I know I'm not a goat?
2: Well, Uncle Mort, just supposing you were Horace.
0: Leroy, sit down. We're going to have a little man-to-man talk.
2: Gee, like Andy Hardy?
0: Just sit down, young man. Oh, I don't want to appear hard-hearted. But we've got to look at this entire goat problem from the practical standpoint. Understand?
2: Yes, sir.
0: Yeah. Now, first of all, am I this goat's keeper? Did I invite him to come here and live with us?
2: No, but you never told him he couldn't come either, Unc.
0: What's that got to do? Let's be calm about this, Leroy. The trouble with you, young man, is that you're too impulsive.
2: I am?
0: Yes. You should carefully consider what you're jumping into and then don't jump. Why, what business would we have owning a goat?
2: Oh, it's well business. We could rent him out to the neighbors as a lawnmower.
0: Yes, a lawnmower. That's not the point, Leroy. Let's get down to cold, bare facts.
2: Sure. Poor old Horace is cold and bare, and that's a fact. And homeless and lonesome, too.
0: But you've got to realize, my boy, that that isn't our fault.
2: Oh, I do, Unc. And I realize it wouldn't be our fault either if we threw him out and it started to rain and he caught cold and wound up with double pneumonia.
0: Yes, double pneumonia. Oh, yes, that's perfectly true. If you think it's going to rain?
2: What do we care if it does?
0: I never heard of a goat catching double pneumonia before.
2: Well, suppose he doesn't. Then he may starve to death or get run over by a truck.
0: Oh, I'd hate to think that... Leroy, maybe I've been too impulsive.
2: Oh, no, Unc. Well, I guess I better go out and chase Horace out of our backyard.
0: Yes, yes. You needn't bother, my boy. I'll take care of those things myself.
2: But you said that I was supposed to...
0: Never mind, Leroy. It might rain, and if that poor old goat hasn't got anywhere else to go, it won't hurt us if he spends the night under our mulberry bush.
2: Jeepers, Unc, then we're going to keep him?
0: There you go, acting impulsive again.
2: But he hasn't given us any trouble since he had his dinner.
0: Yeah, do you remember what he had for dinner? A delicious set of Grandma Gildersleeve's lace curtains.
2: But he won't do it again. I'll watch him, Unc. How about it?
0: Well, we'll see, Leroy. I'm going to see that you get straight to bed. Come on.
2: Oh, I'm going. You don't need to come with me, Unc.
0: Yeah, I'm going to my room anyway. There's an old blanket in my closet I'm going to take outside for that goat, in case it gets cold tonight, or if he gets hungry.
2: Oh, I don't think you need to bother, Unc. He'll be just fine without that.
0: Well, seeing that I'm the host, of course, I might as well. Leroy, what's going on in your room?
2: Oh, nothing, Unc.
0: Oh, nothing, eh? Well, let's take a look. Leroy, look at your mattress. That's the last straw. Do you think that was the last straw, Judge Hooker? No. I put that horse...
6: Horace?
0: That goat. I put him outside after that, and he spent the night bleeding his brains out.
7: Well, what have you done about it today?
0: Well, I placed an ad in the lost and found section of the newspaper. I expected...
8: Oh, Mr. Gildersleeve. Hello, Judge Hooker. You two heard the latest news about the Gildersleeve goat. Of course, you haven't been home, I mean. Well, we haven't had so much excitement in the neighborhood since that donut truck ran over that coffee salesman.
0: Yes. My goodness, Dottie, what's happened now?
8: Well, your goat has developed the worst habit. He's playing games with everybody.
7: What sort of games?
8: Well, there's one called Button, Button. Who's going to get the button?
0: Oh, my goodness.
8: Yes, it usually starts with somebody playing Drop the Handkerchief, and then the goat plays Hop, Skip, and Bump, and then bingo, you're it.
0: Great jumping jeeps. Come on, Judge, let's go. Thank you for telling us, Dottie.
8: Well, that's all right. Well, the neighbors say they're going to sue you for damages, but for the life of me, I can't see why they want more damages.
0: Shake a leg, Judge, before that goat busts me into bankruptcy. Ooh, by George, there he is now.
7: He's a cute-looking fella.
0: Yes. Now, there are people who think you're cute-looking, too, Judge, and for the very same reason.
7: What do you mean?
0: Oh, any similarity between you and that goat is purely coincidental, but there's still definitely a similarity. Bertie!
9: Afternoon, Mr. Gildersleeve. Afternoon to you, too, Judge.
0: I don't suppose the owner of that goat showed up.
9: No, sir, he didn't. He's a powerful, smart man, that man is. However, there was another man around here looking for to buy that goat.
0: Well, why didn't you sell it to him?
9: Well, now, supposing I did and the owner showed up. That's how people get themselves into poking.
0: But we have a legal right to sell this animal now, haven't we, Judge?
7: That's right. The decision was handed down in State of Nebraska versus 2 unclaimed guinea pigs, later amended to Nebraska versus unspecified number of guinea pigs.
0: Yeah. That's fine, Judge. Now, Bertie, do you remember the name of the man who wanted to buy that goat?
9: No, sir, I don't.
0: Oh, what a pity.
9: But he left his card. Here, Tiz.
0: Oh, his card. Good. Let's have it. Thanks. Yoop.
9: I'll pick it up.
0: And never mind, Bertie. I'll get it.
7: Look out, Gildy. Get up. Here comes that goat.
0: What'd you say, Judge?
10: Run, Mr. Gildy.
0: What's all the commotion?
7: Here, let me help you up. You aren't hurt, are you, Gildy?
0: No, no. Of course not, Judge. I'm just practicing forced landings. That's all. Where is that goat?
9: You better get rid of him, Mr. Gildy.
0: That's just what I'm going to do. I'm going to sell him right now. Where's that man's card I dropped?
7: Well, it was on the grass a minute ago.
0: Yes, it was right over. Oh, somebody stop that goat. Oh, it's too late. He just chewed up the card with the customer's name.
11: We'll hear from the great Gildersleeve again in just a moment. But first, I want to spread the good news. All you busy homemakers will be tickled pink to know that there is a way to make delicious macaroni and cheese fast. 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Just 7 minutes at the stove, and you have a marvelous main dish. Fluffy, tender macaroni, drenched in cheese goodness. The family will say Kraft Dinner is just about the best macaroni and cheese you ever made. And you'll say Kraft Dinner is a positive treasure on days when you have to work fast to get luncheon on time, or for dinners when you've spent the afternoon shopping or working late on your defense job. So stock the emergency shelf tomorrow with several packages of Kraft Dinner.

0: let's return to the great Gildersleeve, who's putting the finishing touches on a temporary goat pen to hold Horace until he can be sold, given away, or just tied to some fence and ran from.
1: There we are, Leroy. And there you are, Mr. Goat. Yeah. Oh, but I'm tired. I'm going to take a nap in the hammock, Leroy.
2: Okay, you take it easy. I'm going over to Piggy Bank's house and see if his mother will let him take Horace.
1: All right, only don't wake me up unless she's foolish enough to say yes.
2: Gee, poor Uncle Mort. He's getting to the age where he can't take these things. Oh, my gosh, James.
3: Oh, there you are, Leroy. We've been looking for you, haven't we, girl?
4: Yes, that's right. We've just come from our first aid lesson, and we need a victim quick to practice on before we forget everything we learned just now.
3: So come on, little man. Let us bandage you up.
2: Nothing doing, Sally. The last time you guys wrapped up my leg, my foot was asleep all afternoon. And besides, I gotta see a lady about a goat.
3: Well, it looks like we'll have to practice on each other.
5: Oh, no. Let's see if Bertie's here.
3: Right.
5: Oh, Bertie, would you like to come out here and be a victim?
6: A victim of what, Miss Marge? Circumstances?
5: No. Of a broken leg, brains, burns, everything.
6: No, ma'am. I have absolutely no inclinations in that direction.
5: Oh, we just want to practice first aid on you. We're just going to pretend that you're hurt.
6: Can't you do it just pretending I'm there, too? I've got a pressing engagement to press that dress you want to wear tonight. But if you want me to leave, that's a going.
5: No, Bertie, no. We'll find someone else.
4: Oh, say, Marge, isn't that your uncle over there in the hammock?
7: Yes.
4: Hey. He'd make an awfully jolly patient, wouldn't he?
5: Oh, I don't know. You think we've got enough bandages to go around him?
4: Let's go over and ask him, huh? Come on, girl.
5: All right, well, let's be quiet.
4: Mr. Gildersleeve, do you mind if we use you as a dummy to practice our first aid on in a kind of nobody else will, and you don't have to disturb yourself in the least because we can go right ahead just the way you are?
1: Shoe flies, go away.
3: He's asleep. We shouldn't disturb him, Dottie.
5: If Uncle Mort's asleep, I don't think even Dottie can disturb him.
1: Yeah.
3: Do you mean it's all right to proceed?
5: Sure. Just as long as we don't treat him too roughly or push him out of the hammock.
4: Oh, goody. I've just been waiting for a chance like this to practice my tourniquet. Now, just hold still, Mr. Gildersleeve.
3: Well, this would be a good time to work on chest bandages.
5: No, I'm afraid we'd have to get him up for that.
3: Well, couldn't I just roll the bandage around him and the hammock?
5: Oh, yes. Yes, that would seem logical.
4: Well, what are you going to do, Margie?
5: Oh, I think I'll work on that treatment for burns and rub some of this salve on Uncle's face. It'll probably keep him from getting sunburnt, too. Mm. Ooh, this salve is certainly strong.
3: My, your uncle is certainly a sound sleeper.
4: Yes, just listen to that sound.
3: I never thought it would take so many mat bandages to go around your uncle's circumference, Marjorie.
4: Yes, that takes in a lot of territory, doesn't it?
5: Gosh, but this stuff is sticky. Anyone have an extra handkerchief?
4: Mm-hmm. Just a second and I'll be through. Then?
5: Oh! Dottie Dobson, what are you doing to my uncle?
4: Well, I'm just tightening this tourniquet.
5: But good heavens, Dottie, you never use a tourniquet on the neck. Quit, that's what I'm doing.
4: All right.
5: Oh, uncle.
4: Are you all right?
1: I can't get up. Who tied me down here? Well, why'd you do it? Oh, it's you. What do you want? You get away from me. Oh, your nose is cold. Yep, hey, quit licking my face. Horace, your beard tickles.

0: Mr. Gillespie, don't you think you'd better figure out some way to get rid of that goat? Because the animosity against him on the outside is beginning to penetrate on the inside.
1: What do you mean, Bertie?
0: Well, I happen to know a certain very reliable and capable cook who has been offered a most lucrative position in a completely goatless household. Should I be more specific?
1: Yes. No. I think I understand, Bertie, and I'm trying to get rid of Horace, too.
0: Well, I sure hope you does, and instantaneously, too. I'm tired of flying a kite from the second floor every time I got clothes to dry and wearing a skillet whenever I have to bustle out into the yard. And you folks ain't had it so easy either, eating them buffet dinners every night standing up.
1: Well, let's not go into that, Bertie. It's a painful subject.
2: Oh, excuse me, Uncle Mort. I didn't know you were here.
1: Come here, young man.
2: Oh, me, Uncle?
1: Of course you. Leroy. Did you have anything to do with Horace chasing the postman down the street and then eating our morning mail?
2: Well, only indirectly, Uncle Mort.
1: Yeah?
2: You see, I was trying to train him to fetch the mail inside every morning the way Piggy Bank's dog does.
1: Well, he fetched it inside, all right.
2: Maybe we ought to buy him a muzzle.
1: What's the use? He'd eat that, too. What we should do is saw off his horns, trim off his beard, and then tip off the dog catcher.
2: Can't do that, Uncle Mort. He likes you.
1: Yes.
2: Every time he sees you, a look steals into his great, big, beautiful blue eyes.
1: Too bad I couldn't see that look when I was bending over to find the keyhole last night. He knocked me clear into the sitting room. Now what? As if I didn't know.
3: Mr. Gildersleeve?
1: Yes, that's me.
3: I'm from the city hall. Do you keep a goat on these premises in violation of the city zoning code? Of course you do. I can see him from here. You have county license to conduct a goat dairy as provided for in the civil statutes of this state? I thought not. Has aforesaid goat proven a nuisance, disturber of the peace, and menace to life, limb, and real estate values? I thought as much. Better get rid of him at once, Gildersleeve. That goat is butting into everybody's business today.
1: All right, that's enough of me. Get your cap, Leroy, and come along.
2: Okay. Where are we going, Uncle?
1: You heard the man. We're going to take that backyard battering ram out to the country and get rid of him. Here, Horace. Come on, nice little goat. You lead him around to the car, Leroy.
2: All right. Careful, Uncle. You'll trip. Your shoelace is untied.
1: Shoelace untied? Oh, thank you. I've got to fix it now.
2: Oh, we got on kick on Horace.
1: I don't see him. Where is he?
2: Right back here. No, Horace.
1: I fooled him that time.
2: How, Uncle?
1: I'm wearing my air raid warden helmet where it'll do the most good.

0: farmer up ahead.
1: That farmer? Oh, yes, but this is our eighth stop, Leroy. I never thought there were so many goat haters in this part of the country. Hello there, neighbor.
2: Well, hello there.
1: Oh, how would you like to buy a dandy goat at a cheap price?
2: No, thank you, gentlemen.
0: Gee, why not?
2: These goats are too stubborn. They're used like yak-assessors.
1: But just look at this animal. He's a genuine Jim.
2: A genuine Jim? He looked more like a York by Indian.
1: You can have him for only $2.
2: No, too high.
1: All right, I'm tired of hauling him around the countryside. You can have him for nothing.
2: That's still too high.
1: Well, then suppose I give you $3 or $4. How about that?
2: Oh, no, you're yoshing me.
1: I'm not yoshing you. Joshing you. Well, what do you say?
2: No.
1: But why not?
2: That goat is worth $10 for sure. If you ask less, something went wrong, sure. You get along now. Get off my property. I don't want no dealings with hot goats.
1: Well, for the hot goats.
0: Oh, Horace, what have you done? Gee, Unc, look at the upholstery in the back seat.
1: The upholstery? Oh, where is it?
0: I guess he ate it.
1: All right, brother, this is the end of the line.
0: What you gonna do, Unc?
1: Open that back door, Leroy. Now, get out, Horace. Shut the door quickly, Leroy.
0: All right. Goodbye, Horace.
1: Yeah, goodbye, Horace. Well, let's get home, Leroy. Yes, it's... My goodness, look, we're out of gas, Leroy.
3: Horace, get away from those tires.
4: It's 7 o'clock, Miss Marge. You still want to wait dinner for Mr. Gill's leaving, Leroy?
5: Oh, yes, Bertie. Just a little while longer, anyhow. Oh, I do hope they come back without that goat.
4: Yes, ma'am, and so does everybody else who's ever come in contact with him. Though, to give the devil his dues, that horse had the most personality I ever saw in a goat. Too bad it was all negative.
5: Oh, I don't know what we'll do if they bring him back again. Do you think we can hide him someplace where the neighbors wouldn't find out?
4: No, ma'am. They'd sure get the wind of it somehow.
5: I guess you're right.
1: Well, here we are.
5: Oh.
1: Is dinner ready, Bertie?
4: Yes, sir. How about that horse, goat?
0: Oh, we found out who owned him and gave him back.
5: You did? Who does he belong to?
1: Summerfield Railroad Yard.
4: The railroad yard? Well, I've heard of donkey engines and cow catchers, but what do goats do on the railroad?
1: Well, Horace works down at the stockyards. He leads the sheep out of the pens and into the boxcars.
0: Yeah, and when he ran away, they thought he'd been shipped somewhere by mistake.
1: Yes, they were terribly glad to get him back again because it's practically impossible to move the sheep unless he leads them.
5: Oh, well, thank goodness that's all over.
0: You said it.
4: Well, now, if you folks get all cleaned up, I'll put dinner on right away.
1: Oh, dinner, and have I got an appetite.
0: Yeah, me too. Come on, Uncle Mort.
1: Yeah, sure. You don't know what a load this is off my shoulders. Why, I feel like I feel like something's wrong. What's that noise outside?
5: Oh, I can't imagine. It sounds like... You better go to the door, Uncle.
1: Yes, I'll soon find out. Oh, great jumping jeeps! Horace has come back again, and he's brought all his little sheep friends with him.

The great Gildersleeve will be with us again in just a few minutes. 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

0: Ladies and gentlemen, in this war that we're fighting, there are a million stirring stories of valor and endurance and personal sacrifice. 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
1: And in order that they may fight with untroubled hearts, secure in the knowledge that their loved ones at home are not in distress, the Navy Relief Society is asking us to contribute a fund of $5 million.
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0: That's right, 730 Fifth Avenue, New York City. Thank you, and good night, ladies and gentlemen.

0: original music heard on this program was composed and conducted by William Randolph. This is Jim Bannon speaking for the Kraft Cheese Company and inviting you to be with us again next week at this same time for the further adventures of the Great Gildersleeve. This program has come to you from Hollywood. 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
2: I'm the Comic Weekly Man, the jolly Comic Weekly Man, and I'm here to read the funnies to you happy boys and honeys. Yes, boys and girls, it's Comic Weekly time. And here I come right into your house to bring a little fun and happiness. Right out of the pages of Puck the Comic Weekly, straight into your living room, your friend, the Comic Weekly Man, the jolly Comic Weekly Man. Hello, hello, hello.
3: Hello, hello, hello.
2: Little Miss Honey, how are you today?
3: Oh, I'm just fine, thank you. It's already February.
2: Well, just think. Do you like February?
3: Oh, I like February. Many interesting things happen in February.
2: What things, for instance?
3: Well, there's Valentine's Day and Abraham Lincoln's birthday and George Washington's birthday.
2: That's right. Say, this is a busy month. Which birthday do you like the best?
3: I like them all, but I like Valentine's the best because on that day you can have a party, and I just love to go to parties.
2: Yes, but some days you have a whole holiday from school, on Washington's birthday, for instance.
3: Oh, yes, yes, I like days like that, too. But one day I like the best of all.
2: What day is that?
3: This day, because this is the day you all read me the funnies.
2: Well, thank you.
3: You're welcome. So please read the funnies now.
2: Very well, I'll read them in just a moment. But before I do, let's listen to this nice man. Now here we go with Puck the Comic Weekly, and on the first page, hop along, Cassidy.
3: Magic words for the music, please.
2: Very well, my lady. Six guns blazing as he thunders along. Give us music for Hop Along. Hoppy and his pals, California and Lucky, have come upon a herd of stolen cattle in a canyon. After a brush with the rustlers have ridden off. The leader, in a horse and buggy, is trying to escape. Hoppy hightails after him. California shouts to Lucky.
4: Hey, we better get this stolen herd to the bar 20 before them rustlers decide to come back.
2: Lucky, seeing Hoppy close in on the man in the buggy, replies,
5: yeah, maybe we'll learn where they came from if Hoppy catches that one.
2: Last picture top row, Hoppy closes in on the escaping buggy. He leaps to the swaying rig.
5: Now, mister.
2: First picture second row, holding a gun on the man in the buggy, he says, keep driving. We're a long way from where you're going. The man keeps driving without saying a word. Hoppy, who's facing the man, his back in the direction where they're going, sees three horsemen following them. But what he doesn't see is that the road leads under a low-hanging limb. Suddenly, Hoppy's captive veers the carriage to one side and drives Hoppy into the limb. Oh. Hoppy is knocked unconscious. And as he falls to the floor of the buggy, last picture, second row, the rustler reins in and stops. Quickly, he frisks Hoppy, looking for identification papers. And first picture bottom row, the other rustlers ride up, and one of them says,
6: hey, you handled that galoot right smart, boss. Who is he?
2: Boss replies,
7: well, according to his papers, his name's Cassidy. Works for the bar 20.
2: Suddenly, the boss gives the horse hitch to the buggy a slap.
6: Get up there!
2: As the buggy, with Hoppy lying unconscious, goes wildly down the trail, one of the rustlers exclaims,
6: hey, what's the idea? We should have finished him off.
2: The boss replies,
7: yeah, he's finished now. That runaway horse follows the right-hand fork. Cassidy will land in the buckskin jail for stealing the rig. The left fork will drop him off Suicide Summit.
3: Oh, poor Hoppy. That was a terrible hit he got on the head. You'd think he'd be killed dead.
2: You certainly would have.
3: I hope that horse takes the turn to town and not over the cliff.
2: So do I. Maybe Hoppy can explain to the people in town what has happened to him.
3: Yes, maybe they'd believe that he didn't steal the buggy.
2: Well, that's something we'll find out next week. Now?
3: Well, now let's go over the page and see if Prince Valiant is there.
2: Very well. Over the page we go to page 3.
3: And see? I'm right. See? There they are. And you remember last week King Agwa was good to Bolchar because he told Bolchar that he and Telecom could be married.
2: Yes. So let's read now and see how the newlyweds are making out. Here we go with Prince Valiant in the days of King Arthur. Eckert, Breckett, Gray, Malkin, and Quince. Music romantic for a fair, fair prince. Last picture, top row, Boltar brings his bride home to his high-beamed hall. A raised stone fireplace runs down the center of the room for cooking and heating, the smoke escaping through the open gables overhead. Along the wall, curtained stalls provide sleeping quarters. Carved benches and tables make up the simple furnishings. The life of Boltar's household is a simple one, as we see, first picture, next row. At mealtime, the women serve their hearty menfolk, making endless trips to the ale cellar and bakery or the storehouse for salted fish or smoked meats. Then, as we see, last picture, second row, the women sit down for a leisurely meal and gossip. Boltar's mother is the head of the household, according to custom. All this is familiar to Tillicum, for it's also the custom of her faraway tribe. And the older woman, Boltar's mother, looking keenly at Tillicum, the newcomer, nods in approval. Here, indeed, she thinks, is a fitting mate for her warrior son. Finally, the time comes when Boltar's restless spirit drives him to sea again. And then Tillicum returns to the palace of Prince Val, and to take care of her young charge, Prince Arn. First picture, bottom row. Prince Valiant, who has also been quiet for a long while, content to play with his children and worship his fair lady, gets restless too. And last picture, he goes to the study and calls his young friend Arf from his work copying papers and says,
8: "All right, get ready to travel. We go to overlook our borders and perhaps to do a little hunting."
3: That Boltar and Tillicum are married. Now everyone's happy.
2: Yes, everyone's happy.
3: But my goodness, don't they eat big meals?
2: Oh, yes, they were heavy eaters in those days. You see, when you're out of doors, it's good to eat. And in those days, they were out of doors most of the time.
3: Yes, and isn't it too bad that Boltar has to go to sea because Tillicum won't like being lonesome?
2: Yes, she'll miss Boltar, but maybe she's used to it by now.
3: Yes, maybe she is. I wonder what kind of hunting trip the Prince Valiant is going on.
2: Well, we'll find that out next week. But now?
3: Oh, now let's go over the page and just see what's there.
2: Very well, over the page we go.
3: Oh, look, Donald Duck, my favorite.
2: Well, if he's a favorite, we'll favor you with Donald Duck right now. Say the magic words. Squeejum, squeejum, squealy chicka-chack. Let's have music to fit a quack, quack. Donald's looking through his bookshelf for a good book to read. He picks out one and exclaims,
9: "Oh, doggone, I borrowed this from Daisy last summer."
2: He checks another one.
9: "Well, well, well, this one seems to be hers, too. Daisy's again. And another. Well, what do you know?"
2: And a moment later, Donald comes out of his house carrying an armful of books.
9: "My, my, my. I didn't realize I'd borrowed so many books from Daisy."
2: Last picture, top row, Daisy sees Donald coming up the walk with an armful of books, and she says,
10: "Well, here comes Mr. Book Borrower."
2: And she opens the door, and first picture, bottom row, Donald says,
9: "Hi, Daisy. I ran across a few of your books at my house."
10: "Well, how nice. Come in."
2: Donald walks right over to her bookshelf and drops the books he's brought on a chair, then looks at her bookshelf, saying,
9: "I see you have some new ones here. Ah, the bestseller."
2: Daisy sniffs and replies,
10: "Yes, I buy a book once in a while."
2: Suddenly he pulls out a book.
9: "Oh, boy, there's not no mystery. You mind if I borrow a few of these?"
10: "No, not at all. Help yourself."
2: And by the time you go, Donald's at home with another armful of Daisy's books. He plops himself in a chair, opens one of the books and says,
9: "Aha. A note is pasted on the inside. What does it say?" Daisy's Rental Library. Rate 10 cents a day.
2: Donald's eyes pop together, and he groans,
9: 10 cents. Oh, no.
3: That was a good joke on Donald.
2: Yes, Daisy thinks Donald's a cheapskate.
3: Yes, Daisy thinks Donald's a cheapskate.
2: That's because he only borrows a book. He never buys them.
3: Yes, that's because he only borrows a book. He never buys them.
2: You have this all figured out.
3: Oh, it's easy to figure out because it's right in front of your eyes.
2: Yes, that's right.
3: I just love Donald. He's so cute.
2: Mm-hmm, me too.
3: Yeah, you're cute, but not as cute as Donald.
2: No, I didn't mean I was cute. I mean I love Donald.
3: Oh, excuse me.
2: Yes, I excuse you because you are cute.
3: Thank you.
2: You're welcome. Now, how would you like to see what Donald, or rather Dagwood, is doing?
3: Oh, I'd love to see what Dagwood is doing.
2: Very well, then. Let's see what Dagwood's doing.
3: And here he is on the first page of the second section.
2: And here we go with Dagwood and Blondie. Ram a foo, ram a fum, zim zam zombie. Conjure me music for Dagwood and Blondie. Dagwood and Herb Woodley, his neighbor, are on their way home from work, and Dagwood is saying, you know, if we'd help each other with the work around our houses, it'd make it a lot easier. And Herb replies, yeah, that's a good idea. Short time later, Dagwood explained the idea to Blondie. Knowing Dagwood from experience, she has a questioning look in her eye. Dagwood finishes by saying, you see, we figure working together, we can get a lot more done. Teamwork. Half hour later, Blondie finds Herb and Dagwood, first picture, second row, in the kitchen, tackling a big lunch. She exclaims,
3: haven't you started yet?
2: Dagwood replies cheerfully, oh, first we gotta eat. You know, you can't work on an empty stomach, dear. Finally, the boys are ready to begin work. Dagwood's on a ladder, ready to plaster the ceiling. Herb's standing beside him, holding the plaster. Dagwood says,
4: hey, let's sing something. It makes work seem lighter.
2: Yeah, good idea. What's some song we both know? And they begin.

0: A little later, in walks Blondie with a cop. She screeches,
1: Wyatt! The neighbors are complaining.
2: Dagwood says, okay, officer, we'll go quietly. To work, I mean.
0: Half hour later, Blondie comes into the living room and finds the boys playing cards. And she exclaims,
1: cards?
0: And Dagwood replies cheerfully, well, sure, sure. All work and no play makes Jack a dull boy and all. She grabs the broom and goes after them, saying,
1: get to work.
0: In the other room, Blondie hears hammering and sawing, and she's pleased to know that the boys are working. Suddenly she hears,
2: hey, you're not doing your share of the work.
3: What's that? What do you mean I'm not doing my share, you lazy loafer?
2: Don't you call me a lazy, you loafer, you!
0: Blondie rushes into the room, last picture, third row.
1: Stop it! Stop it! Do you hear? Stop it! You should be ashamed of yourself. Now work in peace.
0: First picture, bottom row. Blondie, working in the kitchen, hears a noise coming from the other room, and she says,
1: I hear them sawing something. Thank goodness, at last they've gone to work.
0: So she peeks into the room to see what they're doing, and sees Dagwood and Herb on the sofa, sound asleep.
1: Well,
0: there is a... That's Dagwood falling to the floor. And then there's a... That's Herb grabbed by the ear. And then... That's Blondie taking Herb home. Herb calls back.
3: Hey, don't forget, Dagwood. You gotta come over and help me now.
0: And Dagwood answers in bewilderment.
2: Okay, Herb.
1: Those fellows do the silliest things.
0: Yes.
1: What a nice thing, though. They're always funny, and I love to laugh at them.
0: So do I. Well, now look at the bottom of the page.
1: Oh, Roy Rogers, read that, please.
0: I will in just a moment, but first, here's that nice man again with something interesting to say. Now, here we go again with Puck the Comic Weekly. And on the first page of the second section, under Dagwood and Blondie, Roy Rogers, King of the Cowboys.
1: Magic words for the music, please.
0: Very well, my lady. A yip-a-yo. Now here we go with Roy and Trigger. A yip-a-yo.

0: Roy and his friend, Doleful Hawkins, have been trapped in a shack. The rustlers drive a herd of stolen cattle at the shack, sure that Roy will be killed when the cattle stampede over it. First picture, dude exclaims.
1: Well, that takes care of Rogers and Hawkins, boss.
0: The rustlers turn away. Then, a trapdoor where the shack stood is slowly lifted. Roy and Doleful's heads appear. They are safe. Doleful exclaims,
2: Hey, Roy, the shack's gone. The cellar saved us.
0: Suddenly, Roy exclaims, Hey, close the trapdoor, Doleful. Quick, those spook steers are coming back. They pull their heads back and close the trapdoor. And none too soon, for the herd is swayed around and is coming straight back, running pell-mell for Meeker, Dude, and Rocky. Rocky shouts,
3: Hey, right for your life! The herd's stampeding back from the other end of the canyon!
0: The three outlaws ride for the boathouse, anchored at the river. And they make it just in time. First picture bottom row, the cattle dash to the edge of the water, mill around, and finally stop. The outlaws are safe. And then suddenly, Dude exclaims,
1: Hey, look! Here come Rogers and Hawkins alive, and us with our guns and ammo all wet.
0: Roy on shore, holding rifles, and the three outlaws shouts,
3: All right, Meeker, pull back to shore. We got you covered.
0: And Doleful shouts,
2: And surrounded too, by gosh. Here comes the sheriff.
0: Sure enough, it's the sheriff, his deputy, and the engineer from the train. The train, the cattle rustlers have stolen. The engineer, seeing what's going on ahead, says,
4: Hey, sheriff. As Rogers and Hawkins are one after the rustlers, just like I said.
0: And the deputy says,
4: Yeah, neat rustling trick. Stealing a train load of steers and transporting them downriver by a flatboat so they'd leave no trail.
0: A short time later, the rustlers are in the hands of the law. At last picture, the sheriff says,
4: Well, thanks, Rogers. We lost a train, but we got its load of steers back. And the men who rustled them, too.
0: And Doleful adds,
2: And don't forget I helped, boss.
0: The engineer says,
3: Oh, Roy, I almost forgot. The telegrapher at South Gap has got a message for you. He says it's important.
5: Oh, hooray, hooray, Roy did it again. He captured the rustlers and turned them over to the law.
0: Yes, sir. Now they'll be sorry they met Roy Rogers.
5: Yes, they'll be sorry they met Roy Rogers because he's a hero.
0: And he is.
5: Oh, I wonder what that message is about.
0: Well, I have a hunch it's the beginning of a new adventure, but we'll find that out next week. Now let's turn over the page and see who's there.
5: Oh, look, on page three, Flash Gordon. And do you remember? A terrible thing happened last week. He's on the planet Mars.
0: And he was captured by Queen Menta, a very cruel woman.
5: And Flash did a wonderful thing for her. He saved her city from the tornado.
0: And then a flood began to sweep over the city. And Flash, Dale, and his friend Link, and Menta had been picked up by a rocket ship and taken to the place where the flood was.
5: And Flash dived out of the ship to set an explosion that he said would stop the flood from destroying the city.
0: And then when he came to the surface, he saw Menta was flying away. She wasn't waiting to save Flash.
5: No, she was only thinking of herself, the selfish, cruel thing. And when the explosion went off, I'm afraid Flash might have been killed by it. Will you please read and we'll find out?
0: I certainly will. Here we go with Flash Gordon. Rig-a-dig-a-doon-doon, Saskamatash. Let's have music for Heroic Flash. Flash's plan has worked. The explosion floods the channel. The onrushing water to escape into, and the city is saved. But in the explosion, Flash was thrown into the air and has fallen unconscious back into the onrushing waters, where he's tossed about like a piece of driftwood. To make sure she'll have no trouble from Dale and Link, Queen Menta had paralyzed Link with a freeze gun. He lies as if in a deep sleep. Dale is held tightly by the pilot. She's so crushed by what's happened to Flash that Menta decides she's no longer a threat. The Queen tells the pilot to let Dale go and to get back at the controls. He releases her. Suddenly, last picture top row, with strength born of desperation, Dale snatches the paralyzing neutro beam from Menta's hands and then orders the frightened pilot to dive down to the canal, saying that they're going to rescue Flash. The pilot obeys. They hang over the water, searching for Flash. Anxiously, Dale looks at the flooded plane. Sees no sign of him. Menta tells Dale it's useless, that she can't fight a whole planet single-handed. Meanwhile, last picture, deep in the icy waters, Flash's battered and unconscious form drifts helplessly. His air helmet saves him from drowning. but it offers no protection from another imminent peril, the talons of a hungry whipped shark that's circling warily around its prey.
5: Oh, isn't that terrible? Just when Dale could have saved him, Flesh couldn't be seen.
0: Yes, isn't that awful?
5: And worse than that, look at that big shark. Will he eat him up?
0: Well, that's something we'll find out next week. But now I think it's time for Dick's adventure.
5: Oh, yes, and I'm anxious to read that.
0: All right, let's turn over to the very last page, the last page of all.
5: You're right, here it is. You remember last week, Dick is on an expedition with Lewis and Clark, and they're out in the wilderness in the freezing winter.
0: Yes, and they've stopped to make camp with some Indians who have become unfriendly.
5: And they were just going to attack Dick and his friends when all of a sudden an Indian maid put bracelets on Dick and Lewis and Clark's wrists secretly, and then he told the Indian chief that they were friends of hers.
0: And when the chief saw the bracelets, he ordered peace and then turned and left the white men alone. Well, let's read and see if we can find out. Here we go with Dick's adventures. Say the magic words with me.
5: Riggedy-pack-a-zack-a-zick.
0: Let's have music for Dick.

0: The Indian maid has stayed with Dick and his friends. Dick asks her, first picture,
1: "Why did you save our lives? Who are you?"
0: She tells them,
1: "I am Sacagawa. They call me the Bird Woman. Someday, perhaps, you will return a favor to me."
0: All that winter at Fort Mandan, near what is now Bismarck, North Dakota, Dick and Captain Lewis set to work preparing and mapping the next and hardest part of the journey. Quietly, the Bird Woman makes herself helpful. And then, spring in the year 1805. Once more, the mighty Missouri is clear of ice. The 2,000-mile drive to the Pacific is ready to start on the morrow, and the Bird Woman watches without speaking. First picture, next row, the men busy themselves packing their supplies and loading them on the boat. That night, Captain Lewis and Captain Clark hold a final conference. Lewis states,
2: "We're entirely in God's hands, but we have no human guide to show us the way up the Missouri."
0: The maid says, last picture, second row,
1: "The time has now come for your favor to me, O white brothers. My home is in the mountains where the great muddy river is born. Take me and my husband for your guides."
0: First picture, bottom row, Dick startled at Captain Lewis's sharp reply,
2: "No, we have no place for a woman."
0: But Sacagawa simply smiled. Last picture, at dawn, she's at the riverside with her husband and another passenger, a little papoose strapped to her back. Dick looks at the tiny face in amazement, wondering, how can they ever dare to take care of a little baby like this on such a wild trip?
3: Oh, a little baby papoose. I just love babies, especially when they're papooses.
1: Do you?
3: Yes, don't you?
1: Well, I never had much experience with papooses.
3: Well, neither have I. I have not seen them except in the movies, but I love them anyway.
0: Well, it looks like you're going to see the little papoose for quite a while, if they're going to go with Lewis and Clark.
3: We'll find that out next year.
0: Yes, you bet we will. Now, look underneath Dick's adventures. That's Rusty Riley.
3: Oh, and I'm anxious to read that because those two Englishmen who'd been visiting Mr. Miles stole those gold cups worth loads and loads of money, and they have escaped.
0: Yes, but Rusty and Pete, the two boys, saw what happened, and they had trailed the burglars in Pete's car.
3: And they went in Pete's car, even though Mr. Miles told him not to drive because he was too young and he didn't have a license.
0: Mm-hmm.
3: And I'm wondering if anything has happened to Rusty and Pete.
0: Well, let's read right now and find out whether those crooks got away with his robbery. Here we go with Rusty Riley. Gallop and run till the road is dusty. Give us music for his horse and Rusty. Mr. Miles sees the empty safe in his study and quietly goes to the phone.
4: Oh, Tex.
1: Hello, Tex. Oh, I'm glad you haven't gone to bed yet. Come to my study, and quick.
0: A moment later, Tex joins Mr. Miles.
5: Hey, what's up, boss? I just got back from town, just as you called.
1: This room's been ransacked. Look at the wall safe.
5: Great guns, pried right open its hinges. Any valuables in it?
1: Well, I should say so. All the charity horse show trophies which were entrusted to my care.
0: Last picture, top row, Tex says,
5: "Hey, now, wait a minute, Mr. Miles. You better not touch anything. This is a matter for the cops, and there may be fingerprints."
1: Oh, yes, you're right, of course, Tex. I'll call them immediately.
0: A little later, first picture, bottom row, the police are talking with Mr. Miles. A plainclothesman says,
6: "Well, Mr. Miles, we've examined the premises. Pretty evident that the burglar entered by the window. The safe, if you want to call it that, was pried open with a wrecking bar. An officer in uniform says..."
5: Yeah, we found the bar and a cold chisel in the ground outside the window. Some clear fingerprints on them. And we also found some footprints.
0: The detective says, "Now, Mr. Miles, we must check on who was here on the farm. I'd like to see them all." Mr. Miles tells Tex,
1: "Oh, wake up Rusty and young Peters, will you, Tex? And anybody else who's here?"
0: Tex goes after Rusty and Pete. The detective says,
6: "Just one more question, sir. I understand you had a house guest, a Sir Percival Inglebrook."
1: "Oh, yes, yes, Inspector, but you can forget him. Sir Percival was with me at the country club all evening, and his man Nobbs was there also."
0: Moment later, Tex comes back, last picture, and he says,
2: Oh, boss, here's Jimmy, the stable boy. He was asleep, but Rusty and Peter gone. And I hate to say it, Mr. Miles, but that car of Pete's is gone, too.
7: What? Rusty and young Peter's gone?
0: The detective exclaims.
2: Well, now we seem to have a starting place.
3: Oh, no. They're not going to think that Rusty and Pete could ever do a thing like that.
0: Well, I'm sure that Tex and Mr. Miles won't think that. But you see, the point of it is, those officers don't know Rusty and Pete. But what's worse, the fingerprints they'll find on the chisel on the window, of course, will be Rusty and Pete.
3: Well, that means Mr. Percival will fix it that way. He told Rusty to bring the chisel in the bar and leave it under the window.
0: Yes, and that's what those people might think, that the window was opened by them and it because Rusty fingerprints are on the bar. And with Pete's car gone, when he shouldn't have taken it, it looks bad. Oh, I hope they won't think that they stole the trophy.
3: My, I hope not.
0: Now, don't be unhappy. I'm sure something will work out to prove they're innocent. We'll find that out next week.
3: Oh, I hope so.
0: Now, that's all the time I have. But before I go, here's that nice fellow with some more interesting information. Well, honey, and all you boys and girls, I gotta go now.
3: All right, Mr. Sonic Wiggly Man, but I'll be waiting for you next week.
0: Okay, that's a date, and a date with all you boys and girls. Be sure to meet me with our little friend, Miss Honey, next week when I read Puck the Comic Weekly. For I'm the Comic Weekly Man, the jolly Comic Weekly Man. I'll be back to read the funnies to you happy boys and honeys. Don't forget, boys and girls, see you all next week. Your friend, the Comic Weekly Man.

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0: 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They peel them with their metal knives. Boil them for 20 of their minutes. Then they smash them all to bits.
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5: This is your FBI. This is your FBI, the official broadcast from the files of the Federal Bureau of Investigation.

0: After decades of being referred to as cops, flatfeet, bulls, and many other uncomplimentary names, law enforcement officers today are regarded as members of a highly respected profession. Cases which a few years ago would have remained mysteries are now solved through the use of the scientific crime laboratory, the basic improvement in personnel, and the specialized training law enforcement officers throughout the nation receive. The policemen of years gone by would hardly recognize today's FBI special agents as they go about their jobs. The only familiar element would be hard work. Despite technical aids and increased knowledge, today's law enforcement officer must still contribute labor, the relentless hour-after-hour effort for which there is no substitute. Tonight's FBI file opens on the streets of a southern Gulf Coast city. It is fiesta time, and on every side street people dance in gay costumes. Certain streets are closed to traffic, and block parties are held. The litter of confetti and discarded noisemakers doesn't bother the dancing couples, for these are people in a holiday mood. Even a gaudily dressed couple trying to push their way through the crowd can only laugh at their lack of success.
1: Well, I thought the football season was over.
2: At this rate, we'll never make it.
1: We got to.
2: You tell them.
1: We got the costumes and the places to go. All we need is the money.
2: Let's try again. Come on, follow me.
0: The girl is dressed as a pirate, her hair covered by a large red scarf, one eye hidden by a patch, her face heavily painted. The man is wearing a dragon's head mask over his head and shoulders. And as he pushes his way through the other couples, he suddenly stops.
2: Huh?
1: What's the matter?
2: My tooth! The filling came out.
1: But does it hurt bad?
2: Not yet, but it will.
1: You want to forget about it today?
2: No, we're this close. Let's go.
0: The dragon's head and the lady pirate had to stop a few more times as they made their way through the crowd. But finally, they reached the sidewalk in front of the Federal Savings and Loan Association occupying the corner store. After catching their breath, they entered.
3: Good afternoon.
4: Hello.
3: What can I do for you?
4: How much can I get on this ring?
2: The diamond's real.
3: I can see that. But we don't make loans on rings.
0: After explaining the rules, the woman behind the counter was to learn that the company did make loans on rings when the request was made by a man with a gun in his hand. The robbery of a Federal Savings and Loan Association is a federal violation. So the local field office of your FBI was immediately notified of the robbery. A witness was found who saw the dragon's head and the lady pirate run to a car and speed away. The description was broadcast. 2 hours later, the car was located in another part of the city. FBI Special Agent Jim Taylor is examining it when Agent Frank Jackson approaches.
5: Hello, Jim.
6: Oh, hi, Frank. Find anything yet?
5: Yeah, a few things. Might be significant.
6: Yeah? What are they?
5: Here's the eye patch the girl was wearing.
6: Any chance of tracing it?
5: No, Frank. That's the kind they sell in every drugstore. Here's the dragon's head.
6: Must be 100 stores carrying those.
5: Yeah, but maybe we can get some help. There are quite a few red hairs in the mask there.
6: Well, that all we've got to go on?
5: Yeah, that's all so far.
6: Well, how about prints?
5: There's none on the steering wheel, the rearview mirror, or the door handle.
6: You look through the glove compartment?
5: Yeah, I just finished. Oh, Frank, come here. Help lift these cushions, will you? Get her right.
6: There. Nothing but dirt.
5: No, wait a minute. There's something wedged under here. Some kind of a card.
6: What is it?
5: I can't tell yet. There. That's a card from a scale. 230 pounds. Hey, it's stamped with today's date.
6: Hmm?
5: This car was stolen yesterday. This could belong to whoever stole the car.
6: Yeah, it could be.
5: Come on, Frank. Let's dust it for prints.
0: FBI special agents are trained to work with the material at hand. To start the chain of evidence as they did in this case, with a car that turned out to have been stolen, an eye patch, a dragon's head mask, and a card from a penny weighing machine.
5: Frank, we got some reports from the lab. The hairs from the dragon's head mask.

0: Masks were red, all right, but not originally. They'd been dyed.
1: But the mask was worn by a man.
0: Yeah. Washington thinks it might have been somebody named Howard Boone. He just finished a jail sentence for bank robbery.
1: Huh?
0: Yeah, they got his name out of modus operandi file. He's known to have dyed his hair while casing a job.
1: Oh, well, how about pictures?
0: They're en route now. I think maybe he's the right man, Frank. This description here says Boone weighs 225 pounds.
1: Yeah, I checked that weighing machine card.
0: Oh, did you get anything?
1: Well, the scale is in a drugstore down the boardwalk.
0: Boardwalk, huh? That ties in with this other report from the lab. The dirt we vacuumed from the floor mats of the getaway car had a lot of sand in it.
1: Yeah, from the beach?
0: Yeah.
1: Well, we might get something at the drugstore if we had Boone's pictures.
0: Well, they'll be here first thing in the morning.

0: Howard.
1: Huh?
0: Haven't you gotten up yet?
1: Oh, this tooth was murder all night.
0: Why don't you go to a dentist?
1: It'll get better.
0: Haven't you had enough trouble with teeth to know they don't fix themselves?
1: You know, I don't like dentists.
0: You seem to like a bed.
1: Grace, we got $3,500 on the loan company job. How much do you want to steal in 1 week?
0: As much as we can.
1: Please, Grace, my tooth hurts. I'm tired.
0: From what? You get up in the morning, go out and lay on the beach all day, and come back for dinner. Is that tough?
1: You think listening to you is easy? Oh, this tooth is murder.
0: Then get up. Come on. Get up and find a dentist.
2: FBI investigations are not a chain of hunches or lucky breaks, but of constant work and careful planning. After the woman at the loan company identified Howard Boone's picture as a red-headed man whom she had noticed hanging around the previous week, agents Taylor and Jackson distributed his picture to every hotel and rooming house in the city, showed it to ticket sellers at every transportation terminal, but got no results. Then they received a copy of Boone's prison record and found he had continual trouble with his teeth. A list of every dentist in the city was prepared, and agents Taylor and Jackson set out to interview them.
3: Pardon me. Are you Dr. Raymond?
4: Yes. What is it?
3: I'm a special agent of the FBI. Here are my credentials.
4: Sit down in booth 4. You'll get the usual discount for government employees.
3: Well, doctor, that's
4: I'll be with you in a minute.
3: Doctor, please. I didn't come in here for treatment.
4: Well, what do you want?
3: Well, if you've got a minute, I'd like you to look at this picture. Here. Have you seen that man?
4: He was here this morning. I filled 3 cavities for him. Worst patient I've had in a year. Screamed like a Comanche.
3: Do you have his address?
4: I don't keep records. Takes too much time. I operate cash and carry.
3: I see. Well, do you expect this man back for any further treatment?
4: No reason for him to return, but if he does, I hope he brings a broom.
3: How's that?
4: I never saw a man leave a booth in such a mess. When I tilted the chair back to work on him, the sand ran out of his clothes like a waterfall.
3: Sand?
4: I haven't been able to use booth 5 since he was here. There's sand on the floor, in the chair, all over...
3: Doctor. Do you have a broom around the office here?
4: Yes. Why?
3: I'd like to sweep that sand up myself. Frank, we've definitely tied Howard Boone into the holdup.
5: Yeah, how?
3: The lab just reported on that sand from the dentist's office. Matches the sand that we found in the getaway car.
5: More progress, but no Boone.
3: Yeah. Oh, did you get any lead on the girl?
5: Not a thing.
3: I've been studying his record. He usually sits tight for a while after doing a job.
5: Ought to make him easier to find, but it doesn't.
3: Well, this report from the lab gives us a focal point.
5: And where?
3: That drugstore at the beach where Boone weighed himself.
5: Oh, I took his pictures to the store yesterday, Jim. None of the clerks recognize him.
3: He might still be hiding out down there, though. Look, let's each take his picture and go house to house along the beach.
2: Patience must be part of the equipment of every special agent. Patience to keep working every angle of an investigation until its possibilities are exhausted. To continue probing even when no progress seems to be made. One house after another at the beach was visited. And always the answer was the same. No one had seen Howard Boone. With each house visited, though, Agent Taylor was coming closer and closer to a small wooden cottage. A cottage occupied by Mr. and Mrs. Howard Boone.
1: It's a lazy day today.
0: How can you tell?
1: Oh, come off it.
0: Oh, Howard. When are you going to go back to work?
1: I don't know.
0: You'll be 14 your next birthday.
1: Gracie, I'm a plain guy. I don't want to own the whole world. Let somebody else make a buck.
0: Don't worry, they are. Did you see the paper?
1: Just the sports page.
0: 3 men held up the National Bank and got $36,000.
1: Nice haul.
0: You could have been one of those 3 men. Then we'd have $15,000 instead of $3,500.
1: You still wouldn't be satisfied.
0: Oh, that's right, I wouldn't be.
1: Then what difference does it make if I go to work or not?
0: Don't you ever stop and think about the men you grew up with? Whitey Miller has a piece of the numbers racket. Jack Adams is the enforcer for the bookmakers. Harry Benson...
1: I know, and you could have married any one of them.
0: Oh, Howard, I'm not sorry I picked you. I still think you've got more on the ball than any of them. You just got to try a little harder, be a little more interested in advancing yourself.
1: What did I do with my cigarettes? I must have left them in the bedroom.
0: Well, I'm sorry I bored you. I'll answer it. Come Hello.
3: Good afternoon, ma'am. I'm a special agent of the FBI.
0: Yes?
3: I'm trying to look at a man named Howard Boone. I'd like you to look at his picture.
0: All right.
3: Have you seen this man?
0: Let me see.
3: I'll take as much time as you like.
0: Oh, no, I'm sorry. I never saw this man in my life.

0: As you have seen in tonight's case from the files of the Federal Bureau of Investigation, two criminals, a man and a woman, used the circumstances of a local fiesta as a background for their crime. Other criminals have used different backgrounds, different circumstances. Many of them planned in advance, but often improvised, for criminals tend to be opportunists. In too many cases, the victim directly contributes to the robbery by displaying a well-filled wallet in a public place, or leaving a note in a milk bottle revealing how long a house will be empty. A note thieves can read as easily as the milkman. By observing general rules of care and caution, rules which are not only crime prevention, but also self-preservation, you can make it extremely difficult for a criminal to make you the next victim on his list. Tonight's file continues the following morning at the local FBI field office.
1: Frank, the woman from the Savings and Loan Association called in. She remembered something else.
2: About Boone?
1: No, she said that when the girl was taking off the diamond ring just before the holdup, she noticed a band of white flesh as if a wedding ring had kept that part of the finger from getting sunburned.
2: Yeah. Well, Boone's record show anything about him being married?
1: Yeah, it did, but there's no address for his wife, and the mail charts from prison don't list any letters that he ever sent her or got from her.
2: Yeah, well, you called the License Bureau.
1: Well, they don't show any record on a Howard Boone, but there's no telling what name he might have used.
2: We don't even know he was married here.
1: No, but his first three arrests were here. This seems to have been his headquarters.
2: Yeah, that's true.
1: Frank, I had a list made up of every church, preacher, and justice of the peace in town. Everybody who could have performed the ceremony.
2: Well, where do we start?
1: Well, I still think the beach is part of the answer, so let's fan out from there.

0: Grace?
1: Grace, we got a job. That call was from a guy I did time with, and he's got a setup all ready to be knocked over. He's letting us have the whole deal for $300.
2: We don't want it.
1: Wait, how can you turn it down? You don't even know what the job is.
2: If it was any good, would he sell it for a flat $300, or would he want a percentage?
1: Well,
2: besides, we don't have to buy jobs.
1: But this one sounded real good to me.
2: What was it?
1: An all-night supermarket. Well, this guy said there's always about 2,000 in the till around midnight.
2: Job's got no class.
1: Grace, you're on my back all week to get a job, and I get one. Now it's not fancy enough for you.
2: And I'm right.
1: Okay. If you're such a genius, you go out and find the next job.
3: A man and woman rob a loan company office. Instead of fleeing up their crime, they settle down. Your FBI takes a common dragon's head mask, an eye patch, a few strands of hair, and a card from a penny weighing machine. Puts them together and learns the identity of the man. To the layman, that would seem to present the simplest kind of a case. To the law enforcement officer, it presents one of the most difficult. For in flight, the criminal must occasionally expose himself. But hiding out, he can stay under cover and out of sight.
4: Good afternoon, ma'am. Is Judge Crawford in?
2: Oh, I'm sorry. He passed away a few months ago.
4: Oh, I see. Well, ma'am, I'm Special Agent Taylor of the FBI. I came here to ask for some help.
2: I'm Mrs. Crawford. Please come in.
4: Oh, thank you very much. Tell me, Mrs. Crawford, did you see many of the marriages that Judge Crawford performed?
2: Just about all.
4: Oh.
2: I used to be the witness, and I took wedding pictures of the couples. All those on the wall are mine.
4: Oh, well, then maybe you'll be able to help me. I'm looking for a man named Howard Boone. Here's a photograph of him. Have you ever seen him?
2: Well, I'm not sure, but let me look through my album.
4: All right.
2: Here we are, right over here. Let me see now. There. Don't they look happy? They were the first ones the judge ever married. Bentley was their name.
4: Ma'am, can we go through some more, please?
2: Oh, heaven, yes, forgive me. This is the Andersons. We get a Christmas card from them every year.
4: Uh-huh.
2: They were a lovely couple.
4: There, that's Boone.
2: Why, so it is. Here's a copy of their license.
4: Oh, may I see that, please? Howard Adams and Grace Larrabee. Here's the name Adams. Well, this Hotel National that's written here under the license, is that the address they gave?
2: That's right. And here's the date, July 8th, 6 years ago.
4: July 8th. Well, thank you very much.
2: Don't you want to see any more of the pictures?
4: Well, not right now, but thanks again for your help.
3: Sometimes one piece of evidence dovetails smoothly into the next, and conducting the investigation is a simple matter. In most cases, though, an agent gets a lead, investigates, makes some progress, and then runs into a dead end. That happened at the Hotel National. No one remembered the couple, and they hadn't left any forwarding address. The added information that Mrs. Boone's maiden name had been Grace Larrabee set Agents Taylor and Jackson off on another avenue of investigation. There was a possibility she'd pawned the ring while her husband was in jail. They therefore began checking all pawn shops and loan companies.
5: Another shop just down the block, Jim.
6: We made it through this mob. Mind me, lady.
5: Sorry.
6: Excuse us, please.
5: I'm coming through for you.
6: How you doing? You know, we might take a week at this rate. Will you let us through, please? Thank you. Here we are, Frank. Come on. Go ahead.
7: Good day, gentlemen.
4: Hello there. We're special agents of the FBI.
7: What can I do for you?
4: We'd like to know if you ever loaned money on a diamond ring to a woman named Grace Boone or Grace Larrabee.
7: I can look it up.
4: Please. Thanks.
7: A diamond ring, you say?
4: Yeah, that's right. It's about 1.5 carats, plain gold setting.
7: Well, if I did, it would be in this book.
4: Oh, you might as well look at Grace Larrabee first.
7: All right. Yes, yes, here it is. 1.5 carats, plain gold setting.
4: That's it.
7: She borrowed $200 on March 18th, 1950. Redeemed the ring 2 months later.
4: Do you have her address there?
7: 68 Chelsea Avenue.
4: Fine. Thanks very much.

0: Chelsea Avenue's the next block.
1: We're quite away from the beach.
0: Yeah, that we are.
1: See, this is the 100 block.
0: Uh-huh. There's 96, 90, 82, 74. Hey, hold it.
1: Hmm?
0: Look, 68 is a police station.
1: Yeah, but that's the number the pawnbroker gave us.
0: Yeah, I know, but there's got to be a mistake someplace.
1: Well, maybe she gave him the wrong address.
0: Oh, I doubt that, Frank. She only borrowed 200 on a ring worth 1,000, and she used the right thing.
1: Yeah, but this police station's been here 20 years.
0: Yeah. Wait a minute, Frank. Look over there, the store. Look in.
1: Huh?
0: Hey, there isn't a clean window among them. The three of them have old faded lettering and new gold numbers.
1: Well, say, that's right.
0: Come on, let's go into the police station. We might still be on the right track.

0: hard. We got a job.
1: What?
0: The toll gate on the bridge.
1: Oh, no.
0: You know that little restaurant by the approach?
1: Uh-huh.
0: I stopped in for coffee, and one of the bridge attendants was in the next booth with a girl, telling her about his job.
1: Uh-huh.
0: The last shift on the toll gate is 8 at night to 4 the next morning, and it's only one man. At midnight, an armored car comes by for the day's receipts. Honey, have you got any idea how much money they take in on that bridge?
1: I don't know. A couple of G's?
0: On good days, from 8 to 10,000. And all we do is pick up the money before the armored car gets there.
1: That's the whole deal?
0: Uh-huh.
1: I don't like it.
0: Why not?
1: The guy at the toll gate has a gun.
0: He ought to be out first.
1: How about traffic? Suppose somebody drives up while we're sticking up the joint.
0: It's due to rain tonight. The traffic will be light. Look, let's drive over there and you can see the layout for yourself.
1: Well, I...
0: Come on.
1: Okay.
0: Now, this is what I meant by something big. Nobody's ever stuck up the bridge.
1: Maybe there's a reason. Go ahead.
2: Just a minute, huh?
0: FBI.
3: All right, Bone, put your hands...
1: Wait a minute.
2: As soon as you put the cuffs on him, Frank, we'll take them both to the county jail.
4: Howard and Grace Boone were convicted of bank robbery and sentenced to federal penitentiaries. The faded lettering and the new gold leaf numbers on some of the plate glass windows across from the police station suggested to Agent Taylor that perhaps the street had recently been rezoned and the addresses changed. A check at the police station revealed that to be the case, after which it was a simple matter to learn the number to which Mrs. Boone's old address had been changed. And so another case from the files of the Federal Bureau of Investigation was closed. It may have occurred to some listeners that the file could have been closed earlier if instead of merely asking homeowners along the beach whether or not they recognized Howard Boone's picture, your FBI had gone into the houses and searched for Boone. That, however, would have violated the constitutional rights of privacy enjoyed by those homeowners. And while your FBI puts every effort into fighting crime, it does so within the strict confines of the law, because that's the way special agents are trained to operate, because that's the American way.

The incidents used in tonight's broadcast are adapted from the files of the Federal Bureau of Investigation. However, all names used are fictitious, and any similarity thereof to the names of places or persons, living or dead, is accidental. This is Your FBI is a Jerry Devine production.

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1: Pirate. Here's a prescription, a sure cure for Blue Mondays. Just take this 15 minutes of transcribed radio adventure that starts out with a mysterious Chinese voice and queer Chinese music. You'll forget your worries. You'll laugh and thrill as Perry and Pat Ryan and their friends and enemies greet you on this number one adventure show of the season. Terry and the Pirates is brought to you by the makers of Libby's Pineapple Juice, one of Libby's 100 famous foods. Something tells me, boys and girls, that the Terryscope is going to play a big part in today's adventure. And something tells me, too, that you're going to have a thrill you'll never forget when your Terryscope arrives. Because you can get a Terryscope, an exact duplicate of the one that Terry made. It does all the things that Terry does. Let you see around corners and over tall fences and look behind you without turning your head. Yes, and this Terryscope has a lot of extra thrills. You know that Chinese code that Terry taught Connie and Big Stoop? Well, there's a decoder on the Terryscope that shows you how to write and translate that secret code. Yes, and the Morse code is given there, too, with full instructions. And one of the trickiest things of all, the directions that come with the Terryscope tell you how to use it as a night code flasher. Take it from me, boys and girls, life will be a whole lot more exciting when you get your Terryscope. And it sure is easy to get. Here's all you do. You take a label from Libby's Grand Tomato Juice and one from Libby's Hawaiian Pineapple Juice. Print your full name, address, and age on the back of one of the labels. Then mail them with just 10 cents to Terry, care of Libby's, Chicago, Illinois. You got that address? It's Terry in care of Libby's, L-I-B-B-Y-S, Chicago. And don't forget to enclose your dime. You'll agree you never got such a thrilling 10 cents worth as in this Terryscope. You'll have fun with it for months, playing G-Men and writing secret code messages and fooling the other kids. And here's another thing. The Terryscope shows you how to play two swell new games. Yes, sir, the crazy picture game and the treasure hunt game. There sure are honeys. And there's a game board on the envelope that the Terryscope comes in and full directions on how to play. The minute you get your Terryscope, you're all set for fun. So don't put it off, kids. Send today. Be one of the first to have a Terryscope. Remember, you'll need one label from Libby's Tomato Juice and one from Libby's Pineapple Juice. Print your full name, address, and age on the back of one label, enclose 10 cents, and mail to Terry in care of Libby's, Chicago, Illinois. Ask your mother right after the show to get some Libby's Tomato Juice and Libby's Pineapple Juice tomorrow. Then shoot your order right in to Terry, care of Libby's, Chicago. And now, Terry and the Pirate. Terry Lee, young American in China, together with the husky, handsome Pat Ryan and their friends, went to the Chinese mountains to recover an amazing radio invention stolen from them by the dreaded Dragon Lady. And now, after days of difficulties, Pat and Terry have the little invention with them. Ah, but all is not so certain. For these two daring Americans are hiding under a pile of hay in a Chinese wagon. They are trying to get to Chungking to get away from the Dragon Lady. But the wagon has stopped on the road. And Terry, making good use of his Terryscope, sticks this amazing device out through the hay and says to Pat,
2: "There's an automobile coming, Pat. Must be coming from Utong."
3: "Coming from... what do you suppose this is?"
2: "Driver, this wagon standing on the road watching the car coming."
3: "Can you make out the car? Anything about it?"
2: "Take another look through this Terryscope. Yeah, it's the car from the Dragon Lady's place. Pat, it looks like we're going to spend a few uncomfortable moments."
3: "Well, keep peeking through this pile of dried grass. Keep that radio transmitter close to you."
2: "Yeah, it's right here beside me. Yeah, it's the car we saw at Utong, all right. Say, what do we do about Connie?"
3: "What can we do?"
2: "Yeah, that's so. He doesn't know we're under all this hay back here."
3: "Well, let him stay up there in the driver's seat. Nobody wants Connie. The Dragon Lady told him he could go. Everything worked out okay for him."
2: "Well, here comes trouble, Pat. Yeah, plenty. Guess who's in that car?
3: There's no time for guessing games.
2: It's Mr. Keel.
3: Keel, eh? Anybody else?
4: Hey, you. Hey, you fella. Come here. We'll be for talking beside you, huh?
3: Singer, singer, I'm a monkey's uncle.
2: Sure, he's driving the car for Keel.
4: Hey, hey, you boy on the wagon seat, come here.
5: Or perhaps you're speaking to me, honorable?
4: You said it, friend, you said it.
5: Is there something wrong, I have no doubt?
4: Yeah, plenty wrong, young fella.
3: And Connie and Singer, Singer get to talking together, nobody can understand them.
2: Maybe we can hear what they say.
5: You are lost, perhaps?
4: What has happened to your friends, my friend?
5: Arrest, honorable one. By the bones of my ancestors, I will...
4: I am not interested in the bones of your ancestors. I am very much interested in the bones of your friend.
6: You had better let me question this chop singer.
4: Sure thing, boss. Now you, little fella. You speak when you're stuck at you, huh?
5: Can do.
6: What are you doing here?
5: Connie is for make ride walk see to Chongqing. Kindly permission give for ride by Honorable Missy Dragon Lady.
6: Very well. Now then I am going to ask you a question. And do not lie to me. Savvy?
5: Arrest, Connie is not wise. A new raid egg has no feather.
4: What are you talking about anyway?
6: Little singer, your job is to drive this car.
4: Sure, I'm a good driver. I'm a great rattler. I rattle all over the world. I drive the car all over the world.
6: Listen, at the moment, you are the biggest nuisance in the world.
4: Ho-ho, Doc! You have that, little fella? I am also a great nuisance.
6: Hey, still!
4: I'm great, fellow. I'm big, I'm strong. I catch people to try to run away.
6: Get out of the car. Get out, I say. Come, we'll both get out. What an imbecile. Come, you boy, what is your name?
5: Connie, sir.
6: Come with me, we'll walk up and talk with the driver of this wagon, too. And you, Singer, do not follow us. Stay where you are.
2: I can see everything through this telescope, Pat. But I'm worried.
3: So am I, Terry.
2: Well, of course, he can't get anything out of Connie or the driver. They don't know we're hiding under all this. Hey, I can see Sing Sing. He's getting restless. He's coming toward the wagon. Uh-oh, if he decides to go for a nap in this hay.
3: Where is he now? Thank goodness that telescope is with us.
2: He's almost. What do we do?
3: Well, I think we better... Miss Hay, I'm going...
4: What was that? What was that I hear? Somebody is snapping around here. Sing Sing has good ears. He has a great one for hearing things. I bet I'm going to...
3: Quick, Terry. Grab the big ox up here, quick.
2: Okay. We're making too much noise.
3: No, we're not. None of us. Hurry. Drag him up on the wagon.
2: Oh, you caught him right on the chin.
3: Yeah, I can still feel it. Now, quick now, cover him up. Then grab the little transmitter and your telescope and...
2: I got him. What do we do next?
3: Come on. We'll keep the wagon between us and Keel.
2: Where are we going?
3: To the car. You're getting back. Crouch down. Go on now.
2: What about you?
3: Never mind me. I've got a gun. Get moving.
2: Okay.
6: Do not lie to me, boy. You know where those two Americans are. You helped them to escape. They have the radio invention with them, have they not?
5: My liver is torn with sympathy for you, honorable sir, but...
6: Never mind that. You're evading my question. Now then, before I decide to use other methods, where are those two men?
5: Aras, I do not know.
6: Did they take the radio device with them?
5: Aras, it is not for me to know so greatly many things.
6: Either they took it, smuggled it away, or it is now in Chongqing with the women who flew away in the airplane. And you can tell me. Now then, Connie, or whatever your name is, are you going to tell me where those friends of yours...
5: Oh, please, much pain and wrist. Connie is on knees to say, please, honorable.
6: Yes, I will twist your wrist more unless you...
3: Let the boy go.
6: What? So?
5: Oh, so dropping in like this, twist of wrist.
3: Get up, Connie, get out of the way. No, Keel, keep your hands away from your pockets.
7: Well, Mr. Ryan will have to fill you full of little bitty bullets.
6: What do you want?
7: What do I want? I'll tell you in just a moment. Connie.
5: Yes?
7: Will you see why Mr. Keel wants to touch his pocket?
5: Oh, it is there of great delight, Mr. Ryan. Yes. This is gun for boom bullets.
7: No wonder Mr. Keel's hand wanders towards his hip pocket. Keep the hearse ticket, Connie.
6: What do you want, Ryan?
7: Well, don't count on Singer Singer. He's asleep. He ran into the same thing you're going to run into. Connie.
5: Yes, Bopper?
7: Keep an eye on the driver. He's harmless enough, but let's make sure.
5: It is so.
7: Now, Mr. Keel.
6: You're the brave one with a gun, eh? Well, what do you plan to do with me?
7: I've been itching to get you out of my system ever since we first met. Really ought to let dude Hennick take first crack at you, but he's busy somewhere else. Connie.
5: Yes, Bopper?
7: Catch this gun of mine. I won't need it. Catch.
5: It is cut.
7: Now then, Keel, I... That was very pretty. I didn't expect it.
6: There's a lot you do not expect, Mr. Ryan. You happen to be fighting a man who was former heavyweight champion of
7: the... Oh, so much the better. My conscience is clear.
8: Don't do it, Pat. Why should I stay back there when you're letting tiny tricks? Watch him, Pat. Watch him.
5: Oh, perhaps somebody get Ibrock. Oh, yeah. Muchly swing bang.
6: You're not bad, Ryan.
7: I'm only better than you in one way.
6: Yes?
7: Yeah, you're yellow. You got everything but the stuff to take the fella through. Yeah.
5: So. On the one, on the two, on the three, on the four.
8: Never mind counting, Connie. He's out.
5: Good work, Pat.
8: Good chap.
7: Well, I had a little practice on Singer first.
2: He was a tough nut to crack.
7: Yeah. Keel is an expert. Whew. That was a workout.
2: You get back in the car. I'll drive. Well, come on, Connie. Yeah. Hey, what goes with Keel?
7: Well, the driver took him in the back with Singer. Connie, tell the driver to put Keel in the wagon when he comes to.
2: We got the radio invention, the telescope. We got a car to drive into Chungking with. Guess Lady Luck's smiling at us again, huh, Pat?
7: Yeah. I'd rather have Lady Luck smile on us than the Dragon Lady. We'd better not do any smiling until we get plenty far away from here. I don't feel safe yet.
1: Those last words of the tired Pat Ryan are the truest he's ever spoken, because trouble isn't very far away. Trouble I'll tell you about in just a moment. You know, kids, the sooner you send for your telescope, the more fun you're going to have. Listening to the show will be more fun when you have a telescope exactly like the one that's being used by Pat and Terry. And you'll sure get a kick out of being first in your gang to learn the secret Chinese code and how to flash messages at night. You can do all those things with this telescope, kids. All those and a lot more. Why, you can actually play games with it, exciting new games. And, of course, you can do everything Terry does with it in the show. Now, here's how you get this swell telescope with its 8 extra special features. Take a label from a can of Libby's pineapple juice and one from Libby's tomato juice. On the back of one, print your full name and address and give your age. Then, mail those two Libby's labels with a 10-cent piece to Terry in care of Libby's, Chicago, Illinois. Just 10 cents, kids, and two Libby's labels, and you get an honest-to-goodness telescope. Boy, will you be thrilled when the mailman brings it. Just to look at the telescope is a thrill. It's lacquered shiny red and black, and it's decorated with pictures of Connie and Pat and the others, including a very tricky picture of Big Soup. And then there are all those special panels with the secret codes and games. So get going, kids. Send for your telescope now. Well, let's be on hand for the thrill in tomorrow's transcribed adventure. Just listen for the strange sing-song music and words that start this way.
9: If you're paying this kind of money for a car, you'd want it to have a touch of style, legroom, four doors, and all that. And if this is what you had in mind, you don't even have to pay that kind of money for the new Skoda Super Estelle. Skoda's new Super Estelle puts a man in the street
10: and his dog
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11: Will you have the polo, dear Liza, dear Liza? Will you have the polo, dear Liza, polo?
12: How very kind of you, dear Henry. I most certainly will. I'll have 3 or 4 or maybe more.
11: But you take the old tube.
12: Because they happen to be my tube of polo, dear Henry. Have one. Mm.
13: Once upon a time there was an engineer choo-choo, Charlie was his name, we hear.
14: He had an engine and he sure had fun. He used good and plenty candy to make his train run.
15: 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Charlie says, really rings the bell. Charlie says, love my good and plenty. Don't know any other candy that I love so well.
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17: The Magic Island is underwater. 50 feet below the surface of the South Pacific Ocean lies the strange hidden Isle of Euclidea. The battle fleet of one of the great nations is holding maneuvers in this section, and the Euclidean scientists have submerged their island rather than run the risk of detection. The Gregory yacht has been drawn into a submarine lock with all on board. But now only Mrs. Gregory and Jerry remain with the crew, as Captain Tex Bradford and Joan have been taken to another part of the island by G-47. Jerry and Mrs. Gregory are talking excitedly about a radio message just received from Johnson's boat. The skipper is with them.
18: That's fine, Jerry. Then as long as the broken aerial is tied to the anchor chain, you will be able to use the radio.
19: I think so, Mrs. Gregory. You see, the anchor lies on the bottom of this steel lock. And with the aerial mixed up with the anchor chain, we've really got the whole island as an aerial.
18: Was that all you had to tell us, Skipper?
7: Aye.
18: Did you see where G-47 took Joan and the captain?
7: Nope.
19: Just let the anchor stay down, won't you, Skipper? And take another turn or two of aerial wire around that anchor chain to be sure it won't slip off. Will you please, sir?
7: Aye.
18: That's all, Skipper. Thanks a lot.
7: Aye.
19: The skipper don't waste a whole lot of time talking, but he knows what he's doing all the time.
20: 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If you are getting me, try relay to land station. No signal from you for 24 hours.
18: Poor Johnson, he doesn't know we're getting him.
20: Large fleet holding maneuvers near last position you gave me. You should be able to contact fleet if in same vicinity, making no attempt to move to your aid as per instructions. J-12C, standing by. J-12C.
19: Gee, I'd like to try sending a message to him.
18: I'm afraid it wouldn't be safe, Jerry. These men would be sure to intercept it on the island.
19: I don't know, Mrs. Gregory. We've got plenty of aerial now, and Johnson's only about 300 miles from here. It might work. But if their radios are grounded on the same framework... No, no use. They'd pick it up, sure.
18: The thing I'm afraid of, Jerry, is that Johnson may send one of the pigeons from his boat. And with our yacht in this lock, the poor bird would be hopelessly lost.
19: Yeah, Tex was worried about that, too. But I don't know how to send a message to him that G-47 can't figure out.
18: I know the code, Jerry, but it's too dangerous, and I think Tex would just want us to wait a few hours and see if our pigeon gets to Johnson's boat all right. Then we can take action.
19: Okay, Mrs. Gregory. I guess you're right. But it's a funny feeling to have a radio and not to be able to use it.
18: Jerry, did you feel that?
19: Yeah. Kind of like a little earthquake.
18: It was sharper than that. There wasn't any sound, yet I distinctly felt the boat shudder just a little.
19: Sure. That fleet's right over us. They must be starting target practice.
18: There it is again. And again. And again. Yes, Jerry, that's target practice.
19: Boy, I hope they don't use any torpedoes.
18: Well, wouldn't the magnetic field around the island deflect the torpedoes away from us?
19: Yeah, if they're using the magnetic field... But I don't think they are.
18: Why not?
19: Because that would call attention to the island. And I think what old G-47 wants most of all right now is to keep his island a secret.
18: That's right, Jerry. And there may be a chance of a stray torpedo coming this way, though I think we're too deep for a direct hit.
19: I'm getting kind of nervous about Joan and the captain. I wish we knew what they were doing.
18: So do I, but I think no harm will come to them.
19: I'm not so sure about that. Let's go and look for them.
18: Tex told us to stay here. He wouldn't want us to... move around and leave the radio.
19: Yeah, I suppose so. But there's no danger of Johnson calling again right away. He said he'd call every quarter hour.
18: I'll stay here, Jerry, if you want to go look for them. I'll be quite all right here.
19: No, ma'am. We go together or not at all. Tex left me to take care of you, and I'm going to do it. I got it. We can leave the skipper in here with a radio. Then we could go and know that someone was here to take any message that came in.
18: We'll do that, Jerry. Go and bring the skipper, will you?
19: Okay.
20: J-12C to J-24Y. J-12C calling J-24Y. Message just received. You must be in danger. Your position has given me impossible. No island at such position. J-12C just received message from battleship. Engaged in long-range fire on that position. Reports no island. Ship has been getting me clear. Why no message from you? J-12C to J-24Y. We'll ask fleet to look for you. Standing by, Johnson.
19: That's a funny one, isn't it?
18: What's funny about it, Jerry? Johnson has been talking with one of those ships overhead, trying to check on our position. And they've naturally reported to him that there is no island here. There isn't, as far as the fleet navigators know.
19: But that's what's funny about it. How did Johnson get that message without me getting it here?
18: Why, Jerry, you're right. Our radio should have picked up the ship's message. And if we can hear Johnson 300 miles away, why couldn't we hear the ship sending within a few miles of us, possibly right over our heads?
19: For a mighty good reason. The ship didn't send any message.
18: You mean...
19: I mean it's a gag, a bluff. Johnson's trying to put over a message to us, telling us that he's near enough to know all about the fleet being right on our position and...
20: To J-24Y. Johnson to Bradford on J-24Y. Flash from fleet in maneuvers. Small cruiser or yacht reported burning at sea near your last position. I'm going to disregard your orders and sail at once. The bosun threatened to go without me. Says it's an easy course and he can navigate it alone. So I have decided to go. If your radio is dead on the transmission side, but you can receive this, use manual signals to one of the fleet. I will contact them and pick you up. Sailing at once. Expect average 40 knots. J-12C to J-24Y. Will call from harbor at Pedro. Johnson.
19: Now it's getting more mixed up.
18: It's all right, Jerry. That was in code. And Johnson used a long story to cover up the 10 or 12 words of value he put carelessly in the middle of it.
19: Well, tell me about it then. I guess I missed it.
18: I hope G-47 did, as it's certain they'd be listening to the message.
19: Well, what's it all about?
18: Johnson said the bosun was going to take the boat out without orders if he wouldn't sail. The bosun, Jerry.
19: Gee, the bosun. The homing pigeon. Boy, is that slick. And I missed it.
18: I wonder if we should try to find Tex or get word to him.
19: I'm not so sure about that. We might get all excited and give the thing away. And if G-47 knows we're getting any message of value over that radio, it'd soon rip it out of here.
18: On the other hand, Jerry, it's only by allowing us to keep the radio and intercepting our messages that G-47 has any chance to learn of our plans. No, I think we'll be allowed to keep the radio.
19: Well, we could send the skipper after Tex and Joan.
18: Yes, but I'm not sure, Jerry. Let's think on it a few minutes.
19: How about my trying to send a message to Johnson? Maybe we could word it so G-47 wouldn't make anything out of it.
18: Well, it might be all right, Jerry, and it would help a lot if Johnson could know that the bosun was on his way to him. But it's too dangerous, I think. We'll just have to wait for Tex and see what he says.
0: Hello, folks.
18: Tex, where's Joan?
0: She's in submarine lock 6, right next to this one. And there's going to be something doing mighty quick.
19: What's going on, sir?
0: That last message of Johnson's. I was in the communication chamber getting a lesson on how hopeless our situation is here when that message came into you.
18: Yes, Tex, and did you understand it? Did you get what Johnson meant about the bosun?
0: Sure, I got it, but the trouble is that G-47 got it too.
18: What?
19: Golly, that's bad. You mean G-47 knows we sent that pigeon to Johnson? And that Johnson's close enough to receive it right now?
0: Worse than that, son. They've got directional graphs and range finders in that control room that make anything we've got look childish. And 30 seconds after Johnson's message came, they located him in their directional finders. And they know his position to the fraction of a second.
18: But, Tex, I know that's bad. And it will hurry Johnson into running away the moment he gets the message off the bosun. But after all, G-47 can't do anything about it. He doesn't dare make a move with his battle fleet playing around right over our heads.
0: That's what I thought, too. But I didn't realize how desperate these scientists are or how much that formula means to them.
19: But, gee, Captain Bradford, they're not going to try to stop that pigeon with all the battleships around here, are they?
0: No, not the pigeon, for they're smart enough to realize they can't afford to fight with this fleet just at this time.
18: But Joan said they could destroy battleships quickly and easily with their ray guns.
0: So they can, but it would bring the rest of the world down on them. And they're not just ready for that. They've got to have my formula first. And then they will be able to attack the entire world or defend themselves against it.
19: Gosh, what's it all about, Captain? They just simply can't do anything to that pigeon without the battle fleet seeing them do it. Joan said their large ray guns weren't accurate enough to pick that pigeon out of the air over 50 miles away. And he ought to be nearing that now.
18: Of course, Tex. You're just worried by seeing their wonderful equipment. Jerry's right. They couldn't hit the pigeon with a ray. And Tex, more than that, we're submerged. They can't even use the air rays. And a submarine ray wouldn't hurt the pigeon any.
0: No, a submarine ray wouldn't hurt the pigeon any. But a submarine would hurt Johnson.
19: Golly whiskers, Captain.
18: Tex, not with this battle fleet right around here. Why, they wouldn't dare.
0: Maybe not, but they're going to just the same.
19: You mean they're going to send a submarine out after Johnson's boat with all these surface ships and maybe a sub or two of their own out there?
0: Just that, son. And I want you to go along with them.
19: Huh? Me? Me go in the submarine?
18: Why, Tex, you don't know what you're suggesting.
0: It's not a suggestion. It's an order. You want to sign on this yacht as a member of the crew, didn't you, Jerry?
19: I did, sir.
0: All right. Report to submarine lock 6 immediately for observation duty on the Euclidean submarine.
19: Aye, aye, sir.
18: But, Tex, if anything should happen...
0: That'll do, Pat. Jerry's going with that sub. You'll follow the ramp back into this lock. Turn left at the end of the lock. You'll find a guard there to take you to the sub. Come on, snap it up. You're holding them up now. Shove off.
19: Aye, aye, sir. Any special orders?
0: Keep your eyes open and your mouth shut. Use your own judgment. That's all.
18: Tex Bradford, do you realize what you've done? You sent that boy out there into certain danger. I could almost hate you for that.
0: Oh, I'm sorry, Pat, but I'm in command of this expedition, and it's the only thing to do. I wanted to go along, but G-47 was too smart for that. He figured I might be able to warn Johnson some way when we got near him, or beat them to the note I sent with the pigeon and destroy it.
18: But Jerry will have to stand by and watch them sink our other boat with Johnson and the crew on board.
0: No danger of that. They want the equipment on board too badly. All Jerry will have to do is to keep his eyes open and warn Johnson not to resist. He'll do that. The kid thinks fast and they were afraid to let me go.
18: Oh, I understand. I'm sorry I was so... Tex, where's Joan?
0: Joan, why? Oh, she'll be all right. Jerry will take care of her.
18: Jerry? Then Joan... Tex, Joan is going on that submarine?
0: Yes, dear. G-47's orders. He knows we won't dare to make a move to contact this battle fleet or harm the sub in any way with Joan and Jerry aboard.
18: Joan. And Jerry.
0: Steady, dear.
18: I'm not going to pieces, Tex. I was just thinking how safe the future of the world is in the hands of young people like that.
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0: Once again, the Damon Runyon Theater brings you another story by the master of storytellers, Damon Runyon. And this, one of his most famous, Little Miss Marker. And to tell it to you, here is Broadway.
1: Thanks. This is Broadway speaking. Maybe you know a guy we call Sorrowful Jones. He makes a living by making book. That is to say, he is slightly illegal because he takes bets on the horses if one is not able to get to the track due to circumstances. Most of the guys and dolls along Broadway tell you that Sorrowful is a rich man. That is true. It is true because Sorrowful not only remembers the first nickel he makes as a boy, but the same nickel is still in his possession. All at once, Sorrowful is a changed man. And how it happens that Sorrowful is changed is quite a story, which I will tell you in a minute.

0: Now back to the Damon Runyon Theater and Little Miss Marker.
1: As I am saying, Sorrowful Jones is a character who is not liked. He gets his name from the fact that anything like a smile is a stranger to his worn face. Well, as it happens, I am sitting in Mindy's one night along with a citizen named Regret, who is a horse player. We are discussing Sorrowful Jones when Regret looks up and says...
2: And if you are speaking of the devil, you may look toward the door and see same.
1: Sorrowful Jones coming into Mindy's? There must be a catastrophe outside which drives him in.
2: Look, he's got a doll with him.
1: A doll? But a midget one.
2: Oh, it is no midget. This is a small doll, a child. He's coming over. And the chances are better than a million to one that he will have a sad story.
1: About the little doll?
2: About anything.
3: Hello, Broadway.
1: Hello, Sorrowful.
3: Hello, Regret.
2: Hiya, Sorrowful.
3: Is this seat taken?
1: No, Sorrowful.
3: I'll take it.
2: Are you driven from your home, Sorrowful?
3: No.
2: Maybe you are out this late collecting bets?
3: No.
1: You are hungry?
3: No.
2: Sorrowful, who is that with you?
3: This is a child. A small one.
2: Yours?
3: I do not own her.
1: She is very cute, Sorrowful.
3: I haven't looked much at her.
2: What are you doing with her?
3: I figure maybe she's hungry. She's been in my place all day since early this morning. Hey, what is a small dolly?
2: My experience has been with the larger variety. But if this one runs to the form, she will eat quite a lot.
3: That'll be expensive. I'm always the fall guy. Why do I have all the bad luck? Please, please, don't laugh, Regret. I have a very bad day today.
1: Look, Sorrowful, maybe if you tell us where this here doll comes from and what you are doing with her...
3: It's a story, a sad one.
2: Uh-huh.
3: This morning a character comes into my place of business, wants to play a deuce on a horse. He doesn't have a deuce, but wants to give me a marker, so I'll put a bet on the horse for him.
2: You? You? You trusted somebody?
3: This character tells me he'll leave his kid. This one. As security for his bet. He says he'll come back with the two spot later.
2: And so?
3: His horse loses. I am out $2.
1: Who is this character?
3: I don't know. I never see him before in my life. But I figure no guy will leave his kid and not come back. I figure wrong.
1: Oh?
3: Does any of you wish a small doll?
2: I cannot use one.
1: It looks like you are stuck, Sorrowful.
3: Yeah. She's probably very hungry and will cost me a fortune.
1: Oh, I do not see how such a small doll could eat that much.
3: How do I know?
1: Talk to her.
3: Why?
1: Wait a minute. Hello, doll.
2: Let me try. Good evening, doll.
3: Like I say, I'm out $2.
2: Maybe I should leave the doll here on the chair, huh? Maybe somebody will call for her.
4: Please, I want to go home. I'm sleepy. Awful sleepy.
2: Maybe because it is after 2 a.m.
1: Hey, she is going to sleep on your shoulder, Sorrowful.
2: I cannot believe it. A doll putting her head on his shoulder?
1: Hey, she's kind of cute with them blonde curls.
3: Hey, look, doll, you can't go to sleep on my shoulder.
1: I never see a doll as cute as her.
2: Look at that. She's snuggling up to you, Sorrowful.
3: Yeah, it's the way these dolls always start. Soft soap first and then the bite.
1: Oh, no, you are wrong, Sorrowful. This doll is too young to be that smart.
2: Now, I can tell how old the horse is by looking at his teeth. Maybe if I looked at this doll's teeth...
3: Regret,
2: I could
3: keep your hands off her.
2: Huh? Sorrowful, all I want
3: is... not a horse. Anyway, she's sleepy. If she sleeps, she don't eat, and it don't cost me a fortune.
1: You know, Sorrowful, I think she likes you.
3: What's wrong? Somebody should like me.
2: It is somewhat unusual.
3: Yeah? This kid's the first character that doesn't try to nudge me out of a fin or a ten spot. All she wants to do is sleep. Maybe I like her, too. Anything wrong with that?
2: Nobody said there is, Sorrowful.
1: Look, what are you going to do, Sorrowful?
3: I don't know, Broadway.
1: It's a cinch she can't sleep here. It is also a cinch that you can't take her back to that joint you live in. It's only one little room. And there is quite a bit of noise from the clubs along the street.
3: Yeah, maybe you're right. Okay, I'll find a place. But how do I get off this chair without waking up the doll?
2: Get up easy. Slow. Like you're reaching for a check, which you never do.
3: Wise guy.
1: Grab hold of it tight, Sorrowful.
3: Yeah. Gee. She doesn't weigh as much as a herring. Shut up. First guy wakes her up is the guy I slug.

0: she. She doesn't weigh as much as a herring. Chat up. First guy wakes her up is the guy I slug. And as for reaching for the checks, you guys can be wrong. Give them to me.
1: It's horrible.
0: I gotta go get a taxi. Good night.
1: A taxi, he says. A taxi?
2: I cannot pinch myself to see if I am dreaming, because I cannot move. Well, that is that. Sorrowful walks out of Mindy's carrying the small doll, and we do not see him for 3 days. Until we get a message from him that says to come to a 59th Street address. We are all wondering about this because the address is a classy one overlooking Central Park, and there's no place that Sorrowful would hang around at. But we all show up in the apartment, Regret, Big Sam, Little Mitzi, Harry the Horse, and several other citizens. It is maybe 8 o'clock at night, and Sorrowful has not come in yet. We are wondering about this when a door opens, and there stands Sorrowful. But what a Sorrowful. He is wearing a new suit. Now that is something in itself, because nobody has ever seen Sorrowful in anything but the blue sage he picks up at a rummage sale years before. What's more, he is smiling, and it makes his long face look a little like a horse. But it is a smile. He walks over to us and begins the conversation as follows.
0: Good evening, boys.
2: Hi.
0: Well, how do you like the place?
2: Oh, it's a very classy place, Sorrowful. You are keeping it for a friend, perhaps?
0: This is my place, Broadway, and it costs plenty fish a month. I have a long-term lease. From here, you can see the park. And you can hear the handsome cabs. You know there are real horses in that park? No jockeys, though. But now I want to show you guys something. Okay, doll, come in.
3: Look, it's the kid.
0: Boys, meet the doll.
2: Hey, she is the small doll you bring into Mindy's the other night.
0: That is correct, Broadway.
1: You mean you still got her?
0: That is also correct, Regret.
4: But Sorrowful, she don't belong to you.
0: Who says she don't? Well, who says so?
2: Well, look, Sorrowful, maybe the character who left the Witcher will show up.
0: That character welched on a bet, and he leaves the doll as a marker. I keep the doll.
1: But what if he comes back?
0: Shut up, Regret. Now.
5: Marky dance for you, Sorrowful.
0: Not right away, honey. We'll keep that for a surprise, huh? You sit on my lap. Come on, doll.
5: All right, Sorrowful.
0: Up you come, baby. Look at this doll, you guys. I never see a doll like this before. And she don't ask for nothing. Not a thing. Never puts the bite on me. I never know there's a doll like this any place.
2: Well, she is a cute doll, Sorrowful, but why are we here?
0: Because I know nothing about a doll this size, and I figure I'm going to need help.
4: From us?
0: From you, Harry.
4: But...
0: No buts. Today you lose 50 bucks on a parlay. You got the 50?
4: Well, Sorrowful,
0: I have not got it. All right. We'll forget the 50.
4: You are going to forget a 50?
0: That's correct, Regret. The same as I will forget the C note for which you are on my books.
4: The same
0: goes for all of you. Broadway.
2: Yeah, Sorrowful?
0: You knows around town, pretty much. You ought to pick out a nurse, a housekeeper, a good one.
2: Where am I to find such a character?
0: You'll look. Harry, you will put your attention right here. You will go out and buy clothes, lots of them.
4: With my money?
0: I will open charge accounts at the stores. Now, if anybody does not want to help, then I will see to it that outstanding debts owed to me by some citizens are collected the hard way.
4: We will help you, Sorrowful. After all, she is a cute little doll.
0: Yeah, she is. Marky.
5: Yes, Sorrowful?
0: Tell him the story you told me this morning, huh?
5: Which one, Sorrowful?
0: Any of them, honey. Go ahead.
5: Will they listen to me?
0: They'll listen to you, Marky. Go ahead.
5: All right, Sorrowful. Jack and Jill went up the hill to fetch a pail of water. Jack fell down and broke his crown, and Jill came tumbling after.
0: How do you like that, huh?
6: That's great.
0: This kid knows more about literature than all of us put together.
5: Marky, dance for you now, Sorrowful.
0: Yeah, you sure will, honey.
4: Sorrowful, I got an engagement.
0: That's right, Harry, right here. Go ahead and dance, Marky. Regret, switch on that radio.
4: Okay, Sorrowful.
5: You watch Marky now, Sorrowful.
0: You bet, honey. Go ahead.

0: Personally, I prefer to show at the hot box. The dolls are a little larger.
1: Shut up and watch.
2: Well, we watch Marky dance. We listen to her tell story until 3 a.m. Sorrowful never gets tired, and he never stops smiling. It is easy to see he is taken, but good. And it goes on like that for days. And it is wonderful what the various citizens say about the change in Sorrowful. It is even said that he is good for a touch now and then. Provided the touch is not of too generous proportions. Well, one night, several of us are sitting in the hot box, listening to the music and watching the guys and dolls, when something happens as follows.
3: How come you don't bring Marky along, Sorrowful?
4: The housekeeper says it's bad to keep her out until 2 a.m. every night.
2: Oh, I do not believe that. Look at me. Look at Regret.
4: Nevertheless, she's in bed where she belongs. Besides, it's snowing outside. It's cold.
3: Yeah. She sure is a cute little doll.
4: Mm-hmm.
3: You are a lucky man, Sorrowful, to have such a ready-made family.
4: Yeah, I...
2: What's the matter?
4: I gotta get out of here.
3: What's eating you, Sorrowful?
4: Look, coming in the door.
2: That is Milkier Willie.
3: He looks mad.
4: He is mad. Today we have a slight argument over a parlay bet he claims he wins.
2: Milkier Willie is no citizen with whom to have an argument.
4: Look, I'm leaving by the back way. You don't know where I am, see?
2: Okay, Sorrowful.
4: I cannot see him till he cools off somewhat. I'll go and...
2: Go ahead.
4: It's too late. There are some of Milkier's boys at the bank.
3: Uh-oh. He sees you.
4: Sit tight.
5: Hello, Sorrowful.
4: Hello, Milkier.
5: Broadway, how are you?
2: Never waste in my life.
5: It's too bad. Regret, how the horses?
2: The ones I pick have three legs only.
5: Funny thing is, I pick a good parlay bet today. Don't I, Sorrowful?
4: You do not have a parlay bet today.
5: There is some doubt between us. I think we will clear that up. I will sit down.
4: What do you want?
5: You, Sorrowful.
4: Now look, Milkier.
5: Get up and start moving to the door, just like nothing is happening.
2: Milkier, you can't.
5: Broadway, I like you, so I will thank you to stay out of this little argument. All right, Sorrowful, on your feet. We are going for a ride.
3: It is snowing outside. It is not a good night for a ride.
5: Sorrowful will not worry about the weather. All right, I said, on your feet and move out ahead of me now.
4: All right, Milkier. But there are witnesses.
5: They will not talk, will you, boys? It's like I say. They will not talk. Get moving, Sorrowful. That's it. Stay right in front of me and smile.
2: So they move away from us, and I figure that this is the last time we will see Sorrowful. But then something happens which alters things slightly more than somewhat. And I will tell you about that in a minute.

0: Like I am saying, Milkier and Sorrowful move away from us, and we think this is the end. But they are not more than 3 steps away when something happens, as follows.
1: Sorrowful?
2: Marky. Marky, beat it. Get out of here.
1: No. You left me alone, Sorrowful.
2: Look, honey, you shouldn't come out. You got only your nightgown on.
1: I miss you, Sorrowful.
3: Sorrowful, get this kid away.
2: I don't know how you got out, but you go back.
1: Marky, you want to stay with Sorrowful?
3: I got a good nose to let you have it, kid or no kid.
2: Take it easy, Milkier. If anything happens to this kid, so help me, I'll break in, too.
3: This ain't your kid.
2: Yeah, it's my kid.
1: Marky loves Sorrowful. Marky Sorrowful's doll.
2: That's right, honey. You're my doll.
3: You dirty, double-crossing Welsher, letting a kid pull you out of this.
2: Leave this doll out of our argument, Milkier.
1: I love you, Sorrowful.
2: I love you, too, honey. Come on. Up you come. That's the doll. Sorrowful's gonna take you home.
1: Marky, dance first?
2: Not tonight, Marky. You gotta go home. You gotta get out of this wet nightgown.
3: There'll be another time, Sorrowful.
2: Sure. Sure there will, Milkier. But you better not try to stop me now, do you understand? You better not try to stop me now.
0: And what happens is that Sorrowful turns his back on Milkier, and without even looking back once, he carries Marky out of the club, her blonde head snuggled on his shoulder. But that is not the end. It seems that Marky catches a bad cold because of the wet nightgown, and Sorrowful will have it no other way but that she goes to the best hospital in town. And all the citizens who know Marky are right there, too. We are waiting outside Marky's room when Sorrowful comes out.
4: How is she, Sorrowful?
2: Not good, Harry. She looks like she's got pneumonia.
4: What's the doc say?
2: Nothing, Broadway. Move over. I want to sit down.
4: Sure. Anything we can do, Sorrowful?
2: Nothing, Harry, thanks. I see you boys to stay here with me.
0: Oh, it is nothing, Sorrowful. We want to stay with Marky, too.
4: Yeah, sure.
2: It's funny. A few weeks ago, I'm just a bookie. Today, Listen, that kid's got to get better.
0: Sure, Sorrowful, sure.
4: That's right, she will. Look, look at the papers. Somebody thought a big shot was here because all the boys were coming to the hospital. But we told them about Marky. Look at the story.
0: We're all here.
5: Yeah, that is right. We're all here.
4: Milkier!
5: I have a tough time catching up with you, Sorrowful. You're not in any of the joints, but I read the papers and...
4: Look, Milkier, you don't know what's happening.
5: But I know what's going to happen. Come on, Sorrowful, we got a date.
2: Get out of here. Get out.
5: Sure. And you go with me.
6: Mr. Jones.
2: Doc, what's the matter, Doc?
6: I think you better come in. She wants to.
2: Sure, right away.
5: No, you don't. Not this time.
2: You heard the doc. I gotta go in there.
5: Not without me.
2: I'm going in that room, Milkier.
5: All right, but you're coming right back out. And just to see that nothing happens, everybody's going in. Come on, Broadway. Harry, move.
6: Not all of you, just Mr. Jones.
5: Everybody goes in, Sawbones. Move out of the way.
6: But
5: shut up.
2: How do you feel, baby?
1: I'm awful tired. And I want to dance.
2: In a little while. Sure.
5: Hey, is this the same kid that comes in the club that night?
0: Yeah. The same kid.
5: Hey, she looks pretty sick.
2: Marky, you're gonna get better, huh? For Sorrowful?
1: Marky loves Sorrowful.
2: Marky.
5: Is he crying?
2: Yeah. Yes.
1: Sorrowful. Marky, want to go home?
2: Sure, baby. Sure.
5: Hey, Doc, what's the matter? You can't do anything for this kid.
6: We have, but she needs the best specialist.
2: Specialist? Who? Get him, will you? I don't care what it costs, but get him.
6: I'm sorry, but Dr. Bierfeld is retired now. He handles only special cases.
2: This is special. Get him.
6: Oh, you don't understand, Mr. Jones. He's very high-priced, and unless you are very well-known, he won't touch the case because he's retired.
5: Is this Bierfeld in the city?
6: Yes.
5: Sorrowful?
2: Yeah, what, Milkier?
5: You're really nuts about this kid, huh?
2: I guess I am. Wait here. I'm going to get this beer filled.
0: With that, Markie leaves the room. It's not more than a couple of hours later that we're all sitting in the hall outside Markie's room when Melchior comes back. He's got some of his boys with him, and walking fast in front of them is a short, fat little guy in pajamas. His hair is all mushed, and his eyes are popping from his head.
7: You all arrest him.
3: Boys, this is Dr. Bierfeld. He is here.
7: You thugs, you gunmen.
2: Doc, you did come.
7: These lawless idiots came and got me.
3: He does not want to come at first, but we use persuasion.
7: I tell you, I will have you all arrested, convicted, sentenced.
2: Look, Doc, you got to help. You're the only one who can.
7: I will help none of you gorillas. Kill yourselves off, but I will not save one like you. I will
2: Doc,
7: not.
2: It's my kid. My Markie, she's got pneumonia.
7: I tell you, I will not submit to this outrage for one of your... Did you say a child?
2: Yeah, mine, Doc. My kid. My doll, Markie.
7: A child? Well, why don't you say so in the first place? Where is she?
2: Right there, Doc, in that room right there.
7: Good. Wait out here. And somebody, please get me some pants.
2: Doc, I thought you were never coming out. How is she?
7: She's very sick, baby. 4 in the morning. It was a long night. Now the fever's broken.
2: Yeah. She'll be all right, huh?
7: Your daughter will be all right.
2: Oh, Broadway. Huh? Harry, Mitzi, Milky, wake up. Yeah. Wake up, Markie's going to be okay. The doc says so. It's all okay.
0: Oh, I'm awful glad, sorrowful.
8: Doc? You are a very lucky guy.
7: I am? Why?
8: 3 guesses. Well, I guess that is that.
2: I guess I gotta thank you too, Melchior. Melchior.
8: You...
2: I'll go with you now.
8: Huh? Maybe I could be wrong about that parley, sorrowful. It could be I am wrong.
2: I think you're right about it. Stop in my place later and I'll get it off my books.
9: Where is she?
7: Little girl. Your little girl.
9: Yes, I read it in the paper. She... Oh, Mr. Jones.
2: You, huh? You come back, huh?
9: Where is she? Is she all right?
7: I do not understand. Are you talking about the same child?
2: Yeah. The same doll. She's in that room.
9: Is it? Is it all right if I go in?
8: It is not.
2: Let him go, Melchior. He's her father.
9: I'll be right back.
7: Well, I've done all I can. I will go now.
2: Yeah, oh, send me your bill, Doc, will you? Sorrowful Jones is the name. Anybody will tell you where I am.
7: All right. Goodbye.
10: Sorrowful? You're going to give up Markie?
2: Got any ideas?
10: But look, Sorrowful.
2: He's her father. Maybe I kind of know how he feels. Especially after tonight.
10: But sorrowfully gave her to you. Gave her to you for a marker.
2: He's a father. A real father. And I'm thinking that maybe I'm not so good for the doll.
0: That character is?
2: Shut up.
9: She's sleeping. I didn't want to wake her up.
2: Uh-huh. Broadway.
0: Yeah?
2: Come on in with me.
0: You going to answer her, Sorrowful?
2: No. She's just talking. In her sleep.
0: Well, there is nothing Sorrowful can do about it. Markie does belong to her father, whom we find out is a kind of a black sheep, but he is due for a lot of money when his grandfather leaves it to him. Sorrowful does not even bother to ask him what becomes of him that day he leaves the doll as a marker. Well, it is a funny thing, but it happens that Sorrowful changes again. He puts back on the old blue serge suit, he gives up the classy joint on 59th, and he loses his smile. But it is not until some days later that the payoff comes, which I will tell you in a minute.

0: Well, like I am saying, the payoff comes some days later. It is one night when I am sitting in Mindy's with Sorrowful, talking about it.
1: It's better this way, Broadway. The doll has nothing with me. She almost died because she comes out that night looking for me.
0: Yeah, maybe you are right. Look.
1: Hmm?
0: That's Marky's father coming in.
1: Yeah, that's him.
0: Looks like he's looking for someone.
1: Yeah, he's coming over.
0: Are you going to let him have a snoop full of fingers, Sorrowful?
1: Quiet.
2: Gee, I've been looking all over for you, Mr. Jones. They told me I'd find you here.
1: They tell you the truth.
2: You mind if I sit down?
1: Go ahead.
2: Thanks. Well, look, Mr. Jones, I don't know how to begin, but, just any time you want to come and see Marky, you'll be welcome.
1: Thanks, but I'm never that far uptown in the classy neighborhoods.
2: Oh. I know you went to a great deal of trouble for Marky, clothes, everything, and that hospital bill. Now, my grandfather's very wealthy, and he's willing to pay. And we do owe you something, don't we?
1: Yeah, I guess you do. I guess you do.
2: Fine, fine. All you have to do is name it. My grandfather will pay it.
1: Sure. I'll trouble you to send it to me so I can get you off my books.
2: Of course. How much does it come to?
1: I got it marked down right here in my little book. You owe me $2 for the bet you blew that day.
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0: have gun, will travel. Starring Mr. John Daner as Paladin. San Francisco, 1875. The Carlton Hotel, headquarters of a man called Paladin.
1: I thought you'd never get down, hey boy.
2: Oh, it was a big job, Mr. Paladin.
1: Let's hurry. The stage is ready to leave. The driver promised to wait for me.
2: Why you want so many things in one suitcase? Make my job easier if you take two suitcases.
1: It's easier for me when I only have one bag to carry on a long trip. Give me the bag. I'll take it from here. There's no need for you to get wet. Goodbye, hey boy.
2: Goodbye, Mr. Paladin. Oh, Mr. Paladin.
1: Terrible. Sorry. Here, let me help you up. Please, forgive me. Please. Are you hurt?
3: My dress. It's soaking.
1: This is terrible.
3: You've ruined my dress.
1: Please, I'll buy you another dress. I'm catching the stage and they're ready to pull out. I must go, but I'll be back in about 10 days.
3: Well,
1: I'll take care of it then. I'll buy you another dress. Here's my card. I'm registered at the hotel.
3: Have gun, will travel. Wire Paladin, San Francisco.
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1: I looked forward to this trip to North Fork, not because of the job there, which turned out to be routine, uneventful, but because it would give me the opportunity to visit some old friends of mine in Three Winds on my way home, Sheriff Barry Deaver and his wife. The 20-mile ride from North Fork through sand dunes, buttes, and low hills led me to an unusually quiet Three Winds. The one saloon in town was quiet, too.
4: What'll it be, mister?
1: Whiskey.
4: If you're going to be in town for a while, you better check that gun in with the sheriff.
1: Is it against the law to wear a gun in Three Winds?
4: It sure is. Sheriff Deaver's the only one who can carry a firearm in this town. Hmm.
1: Sheriff Deaver has changed his laws since I was here last. Something new?
4: 6 months new.
1: Well, I'm on my way over to Deaver's office. I'll turn it in then if need be. He's a friend of mine.
4: Yeah? You from Philadelphia?
1: No. California.
4: Oh, didn't think you looked like an Easterner. I thought the only friends Owen Deaver had left lived in Philadelphia.
1: Owen? No, I'm a friend of Owen's father.
4: Oh, well, didn't you hear? Old Barry's dead.
1: You dead? Barry Deaver?
4: Yeah, last fall. Died of consumption. Owen came back from law school in Philadelphia and took over his shop. Uh-oh. There's going to be trouble for sure.
1: Why, it's just a couple of raunchy cowboys.
4: Yeah, but Deaver will arrest them. He don't allow no shooting in town.
5: Yeah, look here, French. One customer in this saloon on a Saturday afternoon.
6: Hey, what time do the girls come in, Whiskey Man?
4: No girls allowed in this saloon.
6: No girls?
4: City law.
6: Didn't know we was in a city. Only seen one saloon. Takes two to make a city, don't it?
5: Don't matter, French. We'll go up to North Fork. Plenty of girls up there.
6: Now, we got to have a drink first. Bring us two bottles. One for me and one for Mason here.
4: You can't sell it by the bottle. Only four drinks to a customer. It's the law.
5: What kind of law are you talking about?
7: My law. The law of Three Winds.
6: Well, I didn't know this town was big enough to have a sheriff.
7: The law says four drinks to a person is the quota for a day.
8: Same law says all guns must be turned into my office when you arrive in Three Winds.
6: Now, what is
8: that? I'll give them back to you when you leave.
1: Don't you think you ought to let law-abiding people keep their guns to defend themselves with?
8: I defend law-abiding people in this town. They don't have to carry guns.
1: As long as we get them back, I'll go along with your ordinance, Sheriff.
8: Lay it on the table. All right, you men, I'm waiting.
6: Mason?
5: Do what he says.
6: Yeah. There ain't no use arguing with a load of turkeys shot.
8: They'll be in my office when you leave town.
1: Watch it, Sheriff.
9: My hand. Just shot my head.
6: Whose side are you on, anyway?
1: You can lock him up, Sheriff. He just tried to throw a knife in your back.
9: You ruined my hand.
8: Thanks for saving my life. But I'll have to take you in, too.
1: For what?
8: For concealing that derringer. You should have turned it in with the other gun. Hand it over.
1: Look. If I hadn't kept the derringer, you would have been killed.
8: The law still stands. You'll spend a week in jail.
9: What about me? What about my hand?
8: You'll live, but you'll be in lockup till the judge comes through here. Then you'll be tried for attempted murder.
6: You taking me to jail, too?
8: No. You'll get out of town. If I ever see you back here again, I'll put you in jail for a year for trespassing. This town's out of limits to you because you've been associated with a murderer.
6: Well, now, ain't you tall? That shotgun sure makes you something I never heard of before.
8: Get out of here.
6: I'm going. But I'll see you again, mister.
1: What kind of rules are you laying down in this town, Deaver?
8: Rules that respectful citizens expect from their sheriff.
1: Well, don't you know if you disarm everyone who comes to Three Winds, you're waving a red flag in front of every gunfighter who thinks he's bigger than the law?
8: As long as I'm sheriff, there's no one bigger than the law in Three Winds. Let's go.

When friends drop in, let your hospitality show you're sociable in the modern manner. Pepsi, you know, is the favorite of the smart and young at heart.

0: Have you tried a Pepsi lately?
1: All right, get in there.
2: Deaver, you better get some bandages for this man's hand.
3: I need a doctor, that's what I need. Does the law allow a prisoner to have a doctor?
1: We'll get you fixed up. Ma!
4: Gotta come the new prisoner. One of them needs a doctor.
3: You're a fool. A two-headed fool. Shooting that knife out of my hand, you got your brains in your feet. I'll never forget what you did, mister. We could have both been free if you hadn't butted in.
2: You talk too much, Enfield.
3: How do you know my name?
2: Didn't take much to figure you're one of the Enfield brothers and that the kid named French is a member of your gang.
3: Well, we must be getting famous when tin horns like you know who we are. Well, I'll tell you something. It's going to be mighty miserable for you when my brothers come back to get me out of here. You'll wish you'd never heard of the Enfield gang.
5: Oh, and I don't know why you have to arrest every stranger who walks into this town. I ain't nursing, I'm cooking, and if I... Paladin!
2: Hello, Ma.
5: Paladin, bless the stars in heaven. It's good to see you.
2: It's good to see you, too,
5: well,
2: Ma.
5: How long has it been? A year? Year and a
2: oh,
5: half?
2: Oh, no, almost two now.
5: Oh, and you never met Paladin, did you?
1: No.
5: You was away in school, son. He helped your pa round up the orneriest, wildest bunch of gunfighters you ever seen. It was the Barton brothers, wasn't it, Paladin?
2: That's right.
5: Well, what brings you back to Three Wit? Paladin, what are you doing behind those bars? Owen, how come Paladin's in jail?
1: Well, Ma,
5: Did you arrest him, Owen Deaver?
1: Yes, I did.
5: Well, you just get him out of there right this minute, do you hear?
1: I can't do that. He violated the law.
5: Violated the law? Now, just who do you think you are arresting a man like this? Now, turn him loose. Turn Paladin loose, or so help me, I'll take a paddle and beat you to a blister.
2: That's all right, Ma.
5: Well, it ain't all right, neither.
2: Now that Owen knows that I'm a friend of the family, he and I can talk this out.
1: We can talk as much as you like, Paladin, but you're going to stay in jail for a week. It's the law.
5: For a week? For what?
1: For concealing a firearm and not turning it in.
5: There you go again, with another one of your stupid ordinances. Now, what's going to come of all your foolishness, Owen?
1: The law is the...
5: The law is the law. Listen to him, Paladin. We let him go to Philadelphia to study, and what does he bring back? Five books, that's all. Those five books over there on his desk. The Municipal Code of Philadelphia. And he's been beating the town over the head with them ever since he come back. The ranch hands won't come into town anymore because he won't even let them spit in the street. Why, it's come to the place where nobody's even got any respect for the name of Deaver.
2: Ma, I don't hold any offense against him. If this is the law of Three Winds, I want to abide by it. We'll talk it out later. Now, you give me those bandages, and I'll take care of this man's hand for you.
5: Yeah, all right. I guess there ain't no use arguing with you. Or with Owen either, for that matter.
2: He's a man of principle and strong will. I'd say he takes after his ma.
5: Ah, go on with your foolishness. I'm going to start your supper.
2: There goes a fine woman, Owen. You ought to be proud of her.
1: I am. She doesn't realize the ways of the old frontier towns are gone.
2: Are they?
3: You gotta stand there and talk all day. My hand ain't getting any better.
2: Owen, have you heard of the Enfield gang?
1: Enfields? Yeah, I got a circular on them just the other day. It's in my desk somewhere.
2: This man is Mason Enfield. His partner in the saloon was another member of the gang, the one they call French.
1: Are you sure?
3: He's lying, Sheriff. Never even heard of the Enfield gang.
1: I'll see if I can find the circular.
2: Here's the bandage. Hold out your hand now. Let's see what we can do.
3: Thanks, Rabbit Head. It's a good thing my left hand's in good shape.
2: Why,
6: all
2: you...
6: All right, come on, hold it, you... What's the matter, Paladin? Why did you hit him?
2: Because he tried to hit me. Guess he didn't want me to tell you who he was.
1: You are right. His picture's here on the circular with the others. And here's the one that was in the saloon with him, French.
2: Well, French will bring the others back here to get Mason out. Three more of them, Owen. And they'll shoot this town up and drag the jail down the middle of the street. You're going to need help. Let me out of here.
1: No.
2: Owen, I helped your father once. You and I could nail the Enfield gang.
1: I won't let you out, Paladin. I'll round up a few deputies. We'll be ready for the Enfields when they get here.
2: I hope you are, Owen, because there's a lot that could go wrong.
7: Yeah. There goes a treasure car. There goes another. And another. And one of them may be your car. 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
2: Owen Deaver, stubborn when it came to upholding his new laws, was inherently a kind-hearted man. He was considerate enough to move me to another cell, which allowed me a decent night's sleep away from Mason Enfield. Next morning, Ma Deaver let me out to have breakfast with her in the kitchen. Owen was out trying to round up some deputies.
5: Paladin, what am I going to do about Owen and his crazy books?
2: He's still young. He'll learn in time, if he doesn't get killed first.
5: You think they'll come, the Enfields?
2: They'll come.
5: Yeah, Owen knows how to fight. Mr. Deaver taught him. How to shoot a gun, use his fists, everything. He can hold his own when it comes to fighting. But he never learned the good judgment his father had.
2: He's a rare youngster who learns wisdom from his parents. It usually comes self-taught through experience.
5: Did you have any luck, Owen?
1: No, Vala. What are you doing out of your cell, Paladin?
5: I let him out.
1: He's under arrest. Don't you ever let him out again.
5: What'll you do? Arrest me?
1: I'll get back inside, Paladin.
2: All right, Owen.
5: Instead of putting him back in jail, why don't you deputize him? He's a friend.
1: He's also a prisoner. Get in there.
5: Owen, when your father ran this office, he wasn't afraid to take advice. Not even from a woman.
1: I'm not Pa. I don't try to be.
5: You couldn't be. He was respected and well-liked.
1: Well, why shouldn't he be well-liked? He never stepped on anyone's toes.
5: He didn't have to. And he didn't need these five books to tell him what was right or wrong.
2: She's right, Owen.
1: Now, don't you start in on me, Paladin. What's the matter with everyone? Why can't they understand what I'm trying to do here?
2: What made you choose the Philadelphia ordinances for Three Winds?
1: Because they're good ones. I like living in a city guided by laws like these.
2: But this isn't Philadelphia. There's no mayor here, no town council. All you have is a sheriff and a judge who comes through once a month. It's the sheriff who must decide what's right and what's best for his town.
1: Yeah, and if the sheriff gets up on the wrong side of the bed one morning, everything's a crime that day. But if he wakes up feeling good, nothing's illegal. That's why we've got to have a legal written code to live by.
2: I'm not arguing against that principle, but don't you think that you should write your own code? One that fits your town?
5: Owen, they're out there.
1: Who's out there?
5: The Enfields, out front. I saw them through the curtains. Two men are behind a wagon across the street, and the other one's at the side of the house.
2: They're waiting for you to come out the front door.
1: I'll go out the back door and around the side.
2: You won't have a chance against three killers. Let me go with you.
1: No.
2: Ma, get my gun and go with him. Go ahead. You know how to pull a trigger.
1: You want to get her killed?
5: Well, I'm not going to stand by and let them come in here and shoot us after you get killed.
1: There's nothing you can do.
5: I can draw their fire, give you a better chance.
1: But they'll kill you, don't you understand?
2: Who's going with you, Owen, your mother or me?
1: All right, Paladin, you win.
2: Get my gun, Ma.
5: Sure.
2: Owen, there's a flat roof over the jail. Is there any way we can get up on top without making too much noise?
1: Yeah, through the kitchen. There's a ladder just outside the back door.
5: Here's your gun.
2: Thanks, Ma. Let's go.

0: Get out. There's another one out there.
1: Yeah. Yeah, either that or the man on the side of the building came around back.
0: What'll we do?
1: Go up to the front window and open fire on the two up on the wagon. I'll try to get this man back here.
0: How?
1: I'll stay down on the floor and open the door to draw his fire. Now go on, hurry.
0: All right. Did you kill him?
1: Yeah. Yeah, he made a good target standing up at the rain barrel. If you'd have crouched behind it.
2: You think these two by the wagon are the only ones left?
1: Uh-huh. Now, you take anything on the right.
2: Uh-huh.
1: I'll take the left. As soon as one of them raises up to shoot... You got him. You know how to use a rifle.
2: I had a good teacher. Oh, there goes the other.
1: He's down. Come on.
2: Both of them are dead. You're pretty good with a six gun.
1: I had some experience with the same teacher you did.
2: My pa was a man you could learn a lot from.
1: Yeah. I remember something else I learned from him the last time I was here. It was something he said.
2: What was that?
1: That one man doesn't have the right to say what's good for all men. The lawman doesn't try to dictate the will of the people. He reflects it.
2: Paladin, you know anyone might be interested in buying some books?
1: Oh, I wouldn't sell those books, Owen. Just put them away for a while. Who knows, someday, Three Winds might have a mayor, town council, or even sidewalks.
2: Yeah, maybe so.
1: Come on, we got to dig some graves.

0: Oh, Mr. Paladin.
1: Hey, boy.
0: Oh, I knew you'd come in on the stage tonight. I make bet on it.
1: Well, don't ever make bets on when I'll be returning to the Carlton. Let's get my luggage up to the room, will you, please?
0: Oh, yes, sir. I know when you come back this time. It's in the air. Hmm.
1: What's in the air?
0: Rain. It rains when you leave, and when it rains again, I know you come back. Oh, this time.
1: What about the young lady? The one I accidentally knocked down when I left?
0: Oh, you make a very big splash.
1: Oh?
0: She's the one I make bet with on your returning.
1: Oh, then she's still here. Did she order a new dress?
0: No, not yet. She waited for you. She said she'll ask you to go shopping with her.
1: Oh. I remember she was the most attractive young lady.
0: Most attractive.
1: Why don't you make arrangements for this evening, hey boy?
0: To go shopping?
1: Of course. But be sure we start in the lounge at 7 with cocktails.
0: Yes, sir, Mr. Paladin.
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4: Okay, lie down on the table and let's talk.
3: Well, I don't know.
4: Lie down!
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2: And White Rain.
1: White Rain, the safer, milder shampoo because it contains no sulfated detergent. And here he is, the one, the only...
2: The chance for each of our couples to win $2,000. And if they're lucky, maybe somebody will leave here tonight with $10,000. They may win it, but they'd be lucky if they leave here with it. Now, if any of our couples say the secret word, the duck will float down here and we'll pay him $100. This is the word right here. Okay, duck, on your way. All right, George, who's first for prom?
1: Well, Groucho, Miss Grace Quinn and Mr. Paul Lindemann are standing by to talk to you. So, folks, would you come in, please, and meet... Groucho Marx.
2: Welcome to You Bet Your Life. Say the secret word, and you each get an extra $50. It's a common word, something you always have with you. You selected facts about no-no. Paul Lindemann and Grace Quinn, eh?
3: Lindemann.
2: You can come out from behind that ambush now. I don't know who you're hiding from, but you're successful now. Now, Grace, did you come to the show tonight with a boyfriend?
4: No.
2: You didn't, eh? You mean you're here all alone?
4: My mother's with me.
2: This is your mother? Where are you from, Grace?
4: Brooklyn, New York.
2: Brooklyn, eh?
4: I lived in Miami for a while. We moved down there when I was about 6, and I lived in Havana, Cuba. And I went back to New York. I lived in Chicago. I stayed there for a while, in San Francisco and Las Vegas, and now I'm in Los Angeles.
2: Well,
4: I get around.
2: Are you on the lam? You sure do get around. I'll get around to you in a minute, please. Mother or no mother. Where's your mother?
4: She's out in the audience.
2: Out there? Would you like to go to a movie with Mr. Lindemann? Someplace in Australia?
4: Where's your wife?
2: Mr. Lindemann, I'm only kidding you. Actually, I think you have a very nice-looking face.
3: Thank you.
2: However, since I've never seen your face, this is pure conjecture on my part. How is it you got all your hair on the lower half of your face? None up above on the roof. You know, if you stood on your head, you'd look exactly like John L. Lewis.
3: Shall I show you this?
2: What?
3: Shall I show you?
2: Show me what?
3: Stand on my head.
2: You stand on your head? You look like a field of waving corn, Don. These contestants, they'll do anything. I don't mean this one. Say, that was a pretty good trick, Paul. How old are you?
3: I'm 70 years old.
2: 70 years
3: old? That's right.
2: Most people that age are lucky to be standing on their feet. You have a lot of energy for a man of your age. What do you attribute it to?
3: Oh, Groucho, it's good food. Take a hot bath every morning.
2: Do you stand on your head in the shower?
3: No.
2: Now, where do you do this?
3: In the room. You want me to show you?
2: What about this... I think he's a spy from CBS.
4: That's the end of Elvis Presley.
3: I'm sorry.
2: You know what she said? That's the end of Elvis Presley. Do you always carry that paraphernalia around with you?
3: No, only on USO shows.
2: Oh, you go on USO shows standing on your head?
3: That's
2: huh?
3: right.
2: Where are you from?
3: I'm from Pennsylvania.
2: Really? Is that so? Well, whereabouts in Pennsylvania are you?
3: Well, near Egypt.
2: You see, I shouldn't have asked him to stand up. You lived in a town called Egypt in Pennsylvania, is that right?
3: I was born near Egypt.
2: Have you had a job, Paul?
3: Yes. I'm employed at the United States Naval Air Station, Miramar.
2: Grace, are you employed?
4: Yes, I'm a model.
2: You're a model? Mm-hmm. I assume you've got an eye peeled for a man, Grace?
4: Well...
2: And the other eye peeled for another man? What kind of a man would you like to marry?
4: Well, I like...
2: Somebody like me?
4: I like a...
2: What about... You don't like my type, huh?
4: You're just darling, but I like Italians. I like them
2: You
4: tall.
2: Like Italians? My brother Chico is an Italian. And then there's Harpo. He doesn't talk at all. Now, you say this... This ideal man of yours, he must be Italian. Why is that, dear Grace?
4: Just like Italians.
2: You like him smooth
4: tall
2: and suave,
4: dark.
2: Huh? Yeah, it's true. Italians are like that. Rudolph Valentino was Italian. Still, on the other hand, so was Durante. Now, this is just pure speculation on your part, Grace. Have you ever known anybody who married an Italian?
4: Well, my aunt married a few of them. She says they're okay.
2: Foolish to argue with an expert like that, huh? Paul, I better get back to you. Now, don't stand on your head now, right? All right. Just hold it for a while, huh? You say you're 70 years old. You're a very youthful 70, Paul. I thought you were around 50. Do you have any plans for the future?
3: I would like to be on TV, Groucho.
2: So what do you think this is, a bowling alley?
3: I mean, TV shows for a living. This is entertainment tonight.
2: What do you have in mind for television? Do you have some kind of an act prepared?
3: Like I do on USO work, acrobatic and monologue.
2: Well, could you do a little for us here?
3: Upside down?
2: Well, now, what do you do while you're upside down?
5: Groucho?
2: Yes?
5: Professor Fetterman?
2: Yes?
5: My partner here, and citizens of the world.
2: Arise. Well, that's very good, Paul. Huh? Wonderful act, and I predict you'll be a sensation on radio.
3: Thank you.
2: Television, too. Well, I'd like to go on talking to you, especially you, Grace. But you're not interested in me, and I can take a hint. But I'm sure you're both interested in winning some money, aren't you?
3: Yes,
2: so let's play You Bet Your Life. Just as soon as George Fenneman takes 30 seconds for gentle white rain.
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2: You understand how to play the game, Grace? Huh?
4: This game?
2: Hmm. Did you win? you know, we want one answer between you on these questions. All right, you selected facts about the 48 states. Now, let's see how well you know your country. I'll ask you some questions. If you get 4 in a row right, you win $1,000. Ready? In what state will you find Plymouth Rock?
4: Massachusetts.
2: That's right.
1: One right, 3 more right, and you'll have $1,000.
2: All right. In what state is the famous Tuskegee Institute located? Tuskegee.
4: Alabama,
2: that's right.
1: You're
2: Alabama.
1: Halfway to $1,000.
2: What state is nicknamed the Buckeye State?
4: Ohio
2: is correct.
1: One more and you'll have $1,000.
2: Are you going to give him a big kiss if you win this money, Grace?
3: Sure.
2: I mean, if you can find... Okay. In what state do you find Harper's Ferry, site of the Arsenal Seas by John Brown?
6: Virginia. Virginia?
2: No, I'm sorry. You were flirting with it. It's West Virginia.
7: Well, you have one wrong.
2: All right, now,
7: don't get another one wrong in a row or you're out of the game.
2: Off what state do you find Storm Tours Cape Hatteras?
3: No, North Carolina. No, it's up in the north. It's supposed to be Maine.
6: You say it this time, I'm afraid.
3: I say Maine.
2: No, you're a long ways off. It's North Carolina.
7: Well, you got two wrong in a row.
2: You missed two in a row, so you're... we don't want you to go away broke. Now, just a moment. I'm going to ask you one more question for $100. What state has the same name as the Mississippi River?
3: Mississippi.
2: New Jersey is right. Sorry you didn't win more, but thanks anyway for coming out here tonight. I'm sorry. You had a good chance. You had three of them all wrong.
8: Now we're going to depart from our regular show and take you on a tour of the world-famous art gallery, the Louvre, in Paris.
9: What's the matter with you, Harper? That's one of the most beautiful ladies in the whole world. The hair? What's the matter with the hair? The hair, she's like a mop? Why? She don't got a creamy prom? What's so special about a prom?

farmers will look like cream. She's a whip. Farmers are really creamy permanent. And a creamy promise is to last longer than any other home permanent.

0: any other home permanent.
1: Oh, look at the hair. She's a softer like a silk. And look at the way the waves, she's a bouncer back every time. Hey, lady, wouldn't you like your wave behavior like this?
0: Get yourself a creamy prom.
2: That's a very good cartoon. You know those fellas look almost human? All right, George, who's next for prom?
3: Well, gotcha. Mr. Bill LaFollette and Mrs. Hilda Grenier are waiting to talk to you.
2: They are, eh?
3: Would you come in, folks, and meet Groucho Marx?
2: How do you know I want him in here? Welcome to You Bet Your Life. Say the secret word, and you each get an extra $50. It's a common word, something you see every day. Bill LaFollette, you were a senator, weren't you? Were you related to Senator LaFollette or LaFollette?
4: Senator LaFollette, Groucho, in Wisconsin, was about a fourth cousin of mine.
2: Oh. You're a fine, upstanding fellow, and you keep upstanding for a few minutes while I get acquainted with this kid over here. Hilda Grenier, eh?
5: Yes.
2: You're a very attractive girl. Where are you from, Hilda?
5: Well, from the county of Kent, in England.
2: Kent, that's where they make hairbrushes, isn't it?
5: No, that's the man who makes them.
2: Oh, is that the man?
5: Yeah.
2: Kent, huh? Well, where is Kent?
5: In the south of England.
2: What do you do to keep busy here, Hilda?
5: Well, I'm a technical consultant in the movies.
2: Oh, really,
5: Yes.
2: You mean you're an expert on popcorn machines? I'm glad I finally got a chance to meet somebody like you, Hilda. Why can't we get more butter on our popcorn?
5: I'd
2: like an honest answer.
5: I don't know anything about popcorn.
2: Oh, you don't? Well, I do. And they only put half as much butter on as they did before television.
5: The only thing I've done with it is thread it for Christmas trees.
2: What is your job with the movies?
5: Well, it is advising on... Is it historical pictures? Oh,
2: Elizabeth the Queen?
5: Elizabeth the Queen and Young Bess.
2: Young
5: Becky
2: Bess?
5: Becky Sharp.
2: What sort of background do you have that qualifies you as an expert in these matters?
5: Well, I was a royal dresser.
2: A royal dresser?
5: Yes.
2: What do you mean? You were a piece of furniture?
5: No, not exactly, but that's what lots of people think it is.
2: Well, who specifically did you get, Hilda? And don't tell me it was Henry VIII.
5: No, it wasn't Henry VIII. It was Charlotte of Prussia, the ex-Kaiser's sister, first.
2: Charlotte, eh?
5: Yes.
2: That was a ruse, wasn't it?
5: No,
2: was
5: she wasn't.
2: Charlotte ruse?
5: She wasn't a ruse.
2: No.
5: She was Prussian.
2: Oh. Well, was she Prussian?
5: And then later, I went to Queen Mary of Great Britain.
2: You did, eh?
5: Yes.
2: Were you sent there by royal command?
5: I was commanded there, yes.
2: You were Queen Mary's dresser, eh?
5: Yes. It's the executive head of the great wardrobe.
2: Mm-hmm. Could you tell us a little about life in the castle? What went on in the private lives of the king and the queen?
5: I could tell you this, that they were quite a wonderful couple.
2: Well, I'm sure they were.
5: He was a sailor, you know.
2: You mean he wasn't home at all? He was at sea all the time?
5: He was home, but we went to sea.
2: You went to sea what?
5: Yes. Well, we went on battleships and things like that, traveled that way.
2: I thought you went shopping or something. Well, what you've told us is very interesting, Hilda. You haven't told us much. You haven't told us the real lowdown that I was expecting.
5: Well, I couldn't do that, Groucho.
2: Well, can't you give us the inside secret stuff
5: about... I'm writing my own memoirs.
2: You're writing your own memoirs.
5: But, you know, that'll be quite impossible to be published.
2: You mean they're never going to be
5: published? All the people involved... Oh, yes, when they're dead.
2: No.
5: After I'm dead, too.
2: Well, I can't wait that long. Matter of fact, my memoirs will be published after I'm gone, too. I'd like to take them along, my memoirs, but they're even too hot for where I'm going. You are Bill LaFollette, and you say you ran for Senate in Wisconsin?
4: No, not quite.
2: No. Well, what did you do? Where are you from? Who are you?
4: Groucho, my home is originally in Crawfordsville, Indiana.
2: Oh.
4: You might have read the book Ben-Hur.
2: Mm-hmm. Yes, I know.
4: Crawfordsville is the home of the author of my
2: book. I read both of the books, Ben Hem and Ben Hur.
4: Which one did you enjoy the most?
2: I like Ben Hur the best. Now, do you have a job, Bill?
4: Yes, I'm a clerk in the San Diego post office.
2: Well, I imagine you have my picture posted in a prominent place on your wall, don't you?
4: Yes,
2: you know, I have an agreement with the government that I must get top billing over all those other crooks they have. What do you do for the post office?
4: I work on the window way up there.

0: packages, take in their registered mail, take in their notices that they have when they come in to pick up packages.
1: Do you ever open the letters and take out the money?
0: No, does anything
1: amusing ever happen around the good old post office?
0: Oh, yes, we have a lot of humorous things.
1: A lot of fun?
0: Yes, uh-huh. We all go out in the lobby every once in a while and laugh at the...
1: customers?
0: Pictures. And the this posted, the wanted men, you know, where you said your picture was. We've got to laugh at those pictures a lot of times.
1: I get more laughs in the post office than I do here. Well, give us for example...
0: Well, there was a coincidence just a couple of days ago, Groucho. I had a package that was addressed to Davis, California, in the northern part of the state. And the very next customer that I waited on, in checking to see if the return address was on the package, the very next customer was Mr. Davis. Oh. Had one package going to Davis, California. The next package, the center of the package, was Mr. Davis. Another one I might mention is I...
1: Well, that's all... That's... Yep. You mean that's all over? That's the whole thing?
0: You didn't like to try this
1: well,
0: one here.
1: Have you told this to Mr. Davis?
0: Yes, I told him, uh-huh.
1: And did he laugh at
0: this? Yes, he did. Yeah, he was more polite than you.
1: Well, I can understand that. Well, tell us another hot one, huh?
0: All right.
1: That was pretty racy, that one. I don't know if we can get away with that.
0: Let's see if I can get a smile out of you on this one, Groucho. I had a letter in the back end of the post office. The sender of the letter had put the name...
1: This is Mr. Davis again?
0: No. This was Mrs. S.
1: Oh.
0: And instead of having the street address on the letter, the telephone number was there. San Diego, California, the telephone number. And I went to the telephone book and checked the name against the telephone number, wrote the correct address on the letter, and it was delivered the next day. But in trying to distribute the letter to the correct carrier, by going by the telephone number couldn't help us too much. So we had to have a street address.
1: How do you like it so far, Hilda? No wonder those mailmen are always out in the snow and sleet and dead of night. They'll do anything to get away from those jokes around the post office. As a matter of fact, Bill, that was pretty cute. The one you just told me I liked, but I suggest that when you have another one like that, put it in the dead letter office. Now, Bill, I know in a job like yours down at the post office, they're always trading jokes, and I'm always looking for new material. You know? Could you let us in on the latest hot stuff that's making the rounds of your stamp window?
0: Well, if I could, Groucho, I'd like to lay a riddle in your lap.
1: Well, will you remove it at the finish?
0: Yes. What is the difference between a bee and a bank?
1: A bank and a bee. A bank and a bee and a bank. Well, let me think now. A bank and a bee. Okay, I give up. I'm always overdrawn anyway. Eh? What's the difference between a bank and a bee?
0: Well, a bank takes in notes and a piano gives out notes.
1: Piano? You didn't say anything about a piano. You said a bee.
0: I know. There's where you got stung.
1: A piano, huh? A piano. Well, that's a stein way to treat a kindly old quizmaster. You are married, aren't you, Bill? Huh?
0: Yes.
1: How does your wife react to these jokes?
0: Well, she,
1: She hasn't gone with Davis up to Montana or something.
0: No, no, she's still down in San Diego.
1: How long have you been married, Bill?
0: 4 months.
1: 4 months? How old are you?
0: 42.
1: Why, you sly rascal, you, huh? Did you have a romantic honeymoon when you got married?
0: We had a very lovely time spending over to Catalina. I had 5 days over to Catalina.
1: Uh-huh. Well, that can be romantic. Did you have an exciting time in your honeymoon? I mean, did you hang around the glass-bottom boat, peeping at the halibut? Just for the halibut? What did you do, Bill?
0: We took the trip on the glass-bottom boat and the tours and saw the island and...
1: What was the most interesting thing about your honeymoon?
0: I think not necessarily the most interesting, but one of the most humorous, Groucho, was when my wife in San Diego is a school teacher, and on Catalina... She was astounded to find out that the Catalina... school system is a subsidiary of the Long Beach school system, 22 miles out in the ocean.
1: And that was the high point of your honeymoon?
0: One of the humorous things that happened.
1: Well, you know what they say, life begins at 40. Apparently, it's all over at 42. Well, Bill, you have an unusual sense of humor. Do you come by this naturally, Bill? He's a like Herb Schreiner, isn't he?
0: Herb Schreiner? So who's your Eastman, Indiana?
1: Yes, I know. You sound a little like him, too. Mm. Not for those last three jokes, I think. Well, Bill, I kidded you, but it was just in fun. Actually, you're a real nice guy.
0: Yeah.
1: And I'd like to say that it's cheerful, hard-working men like you in the stamp window that are responsible for the post office having a deficit of $760. All right, now let's play You Bet Your Life. River Cities of the World is what you choose. Now remember, we want one answer between you.
0: Mm-hmm.
1: I'll ask you some questions. If you miss two in a row, you're kaput. If you get four in a row right, you win $1,000. Ready? On what river is the city of Paris, France, located?
0: Sane.
1: I was insane once, I was swimming.
2: You have one right, three more right, and you'll have $1,000.
1: On what river is the city of Rome, Italy, located?
0: Tiber.
1: Tiber is right. Tiber. What is the rest of that? Flaming bright. How I miss your husband tonight.
2: Two more right, and you'll have $1,000.
1: On what river is the city of Budapest, Hungary, located? That's been in the news. You ought to know that.
0: Danube.
1: Please, no vulgarity. Just give me the name of the river.
2: You're almost there. One more right and you'll have $1,000.
1: What river is the city of Mandalay, Burma located?
3: The Irrawaddy.
1: The Irrawaddy is correct.
2: And you got four in a row right, so you win $1,000.
1: Give her a big kiss. You know, you wouldn't have guessed that without her, would you?
0: No.
1: Well, now you've won $1,000. You can keep it and quit, or you can come back later and try to double your money. You may even get a chance at $10,000 later. So go over and sit down and talk it over. No matter what decision you make, we want to thank you for being on the show.
2: Now, in just 1 minute, we'll see if any of our couples is going to try for the big money.

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2: All right, George, how do we stand on the big question?
3: What about our
2: friend who stood on his head?
3: Well, Mr. Lindemann and his partner, Miss Quinn, miss two in a row, so they don't qualify.
2: Oh. And the next couple?
3: Well, our next couple has come to a parting of the ways.
2: They have?
3: They won, and they have a chance to try. However, Bill LaFollette, the postal employee, will not try. Mrs. Hilda Grenier will try, and here she is right here.
2: Bring on the Greniers. You decide to go with the big question.
4: Yes.
2: If you miss it, you wind up with $500. Now, are you still going to go for the big money?
4: Yes.
2: Oh, you wind up with $250.
4: Yes.
2: Pick a number.
4: Nine.
2: Now, if any number besides the one you pick comes up, this question is worth $1,000.
4: I know. I understand.
2: If your number comes up, this question is worth $10,000. $5,000. Okay. Fly it away.

0: said come on 9, we'd have closed up shop.
1: You're lucky because...
0: Your number was 9 and it came on 10, so you're now going for $1,000.
1: Yes, all right.
0: You ready?
1: Yes.
0: Alex, and I want one answer between you. All right, Alexander the Great thought so much of his famous war horse that he caused a city to be built over its grave. For $1,000, what was the name of Alexander's famous horse? Yeah, 15 seconds. Why don't you take a guess?
1: No, I don't want to take even a guess.
0: Well, it's Bucephalus. B-U-C-E-P-H-A-L-U-S.
1: It comes back to me. It doesn't come back to me
0: at all. So you won $250. You've been a charming guest. Thanks for being on our show. You bet your life.
1: Good night.
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4: You're not hungry, dear Henry, dear Henry. I've just burnt the roast and I've ruined the spuds.
5: Well, that's a nice thing, isn't it? 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
5: You don't mean...
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0: 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The Saint, based on characters created by Leslie Charteris and known to millions from books, magazines, and motion pictures. 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
1: Coming.
2: Mr. Templer.
1: Yes?
2: Let me in quickly.
1: All right.
2: My name is Claire Gordon.
1: Well, I can recommend that chair.
2: I don't have time, Mr. Templer. I want to confess.
1: Confess what?
2: Murder.
1: Huh. Well, maybe I'd better take the chair. You're quite serious?
2: Well, of course I am. Would anyone confess to murder merely as a joke?
1: It might depend on their sense of humor. However, whom did you murder?
2: My husband.
1: I see.
2: You don't believe me.
1: I have no reason to believe or disbelieve.
2: But I did kill him.
1: All right.
2: You ought to do something about it.
1: Mrs. Gordon, I can think of many reasons why a woman might want to kill her husband. In some instances, she actually does. But I can think of no reason why she should come to me and tell me about it.
2: Well, I had to confess to somebody.
1: Well, you could have chosen the police.
2: Oh, they're so vulgar.
1: Murder is not a monopoly of the upper classes, nor is it in itself an especially refined activity.
2: You don't understand. Before I married Jim, I was Claire Wheelock.
1: Of the something or other Wheelocks, no doubt. Still, I
2: absolutely refused to go to some pokey, dirty little police station.
1: Oh, some of them are quite large, and I understand clean from time to time.
2: Tell some grubby little man all about my personal affairs.
1: Murder, according to the statutes, is a public affair.
2: I think you're nasty.
1: I'm only trying to be reasonable, after all.
2: I've heard you weren't always reasonable when beautiful women were concerned.
1: Oh, that's true only on Shrove Tuesday.
2: Why? I despise you.
1: Hey, wait. Maybe today is Oh, no. It's Sunday. Hey, she could be coming back to make an appointment for Shrove Tuesday. No.
3: You're Simon Templer?
1: I'm afraid I am. You seem to object.
3: Why was my wife here?
1: Your what?
3: Wife. And don't try telling me you didn't know she was married, you low individual.
1: I think you'd better tell me about myself inside, huh? Now then, you are
3: James Gordon. And my wife was just here.
1: How do you know?
3: I saw her leave. Are you going to try denying it?
1: Well, not if you saw her just leave.
3: Oh, that's good. Now, if you don't mind, I'll take my coat off.
1: You're warm?
3: I'm about to beat your brains out, you know.
1: Watch your language. And why do you think your wife was here?
3: Pretty obvious, isn't it?
1: I don't know. After all, I never met your wife before.
3: You.
1: Furthermore, Mr. Gordon, you're dead.
3: Are you being whimsical?
1: I'm only trying not to make a liar out of your wife.
3: She told you she was a widow.
1: More or less. Actually, she came here to confess.
3: Are you trying to pull my leg?
1: I've always thought that a highly overrated indoor sport, except, of course, in the right company.
3: She came here to confess to what?
1: To murdering you.
3: To what?
1: Apparently, her confession was premature. If, that is, you really are James Gordon.
3: Well, thanks for the premature. And of course I'm James Gordon. Who else would I be?
1: Shall I guess?
3: No. No, you can take a look at my wallet.
1: Oh, thank you. Driver's license. Blue Shield medical plan card dated. Oddly enough, only a week ago.
3: What's odd about that?
1: Apparently you don't expect to die. You are James Gordon.
3: Well, thank you. Now, would you like to tell me why my wife was here?
1: She came to confess to your murder.
3: You know, Mr. Templer, I think I'm beginning to believe you.
1: Fine. Keep working at it.
3: Claire is eccentric. If you say she told you she'd murder me, well, she must have told you.
1: She did.
3: But why? I'm not dead.
1: Therefore, she didn't murder you.
3: Then why did she make such an idiotic confession?
1: Wishful thinking, perhaps.
3: No, just a minute.
1: Or perhaps it was only anticipation. Oh, excuse me. Hello?
4: Mr. Templer.
1: Louis.
4: A half an hour ago, you called for a cab. A half an hour ago, I arrived. A half an hour ago, I was still warm. I am now understudying an icicle.
1: Oh, Louis, I'm sorry. Come upstairs and thaw out. I have had company.
4: A blunt?
1: To start with.
4: What are you up to now?
1: Her husband.
4: I'll come up. I'll bring a large wrench.
1: That won't be necessary, Louis. Bye.
3: Mr. Templer, what you said just before, you mean perhaps she intends to murder me. Why should she want to?
1: She came to confess, not to confide in me.
3: I better run along. Get hold of Claire and I... Well, I'm sorry I bothered you, Mr. Templin.
1: Oh, it's all right.
3: Thanks for your patience.
1: Forget it.
3: Goodbye.
1: Bye. Well, so much. That's right, Sergeant. Man named Gordon, shot to death on my doorstep. No, Sergeant, I never shoot anyone on my doorstep. It's untidy. I don't know. Look, Sergeant, I have an idea. Why not drop in and see for yourself, hmm? Sergeant was quick. Come in.
5: Hi, Mr. Templer.
1: Oh, Louis. I forgot you were coming up. You warmer?
5: Yeah, a little bit, thanks. Friend of yours?
1: Who?
5: The gentleman who's laying down dead outside your door.
1: No, we'd barely met.
5: Oh, well, that's nice. You ready to leave now?
1: I'm afraid not. I have to wait for the police.
5: That's too bad. You know, the guy might be a conservative dresser, but I don't think he does credit to your doorstep.
1: Oh, I wouldn't say that. His name is James Gordon of the, Gordon.
5: Oh, well, that's different, yeah. Did he kill himself, or did somebody help him?
1: I don't think he killed himself, Louis.
5: Why?
1: Well, he'd just taken out a Blue Shield card.
5: Oh, planning for the future, huh?
1: Yes, it also means he expected to have a future. Louis, while we're waiting, would you look up James Gordon in the phone book?
5: Okay. But I could tell you now he won't answer the phone.
1: I want his address.
5: But he's moving. It's going to be the morgue.
1: But his wife will still be there.
5: Oh. Well, here it is. 12 Seven Oaks Drive. Yeah, it's a very high-class neighborhood.
1: A very high-class wife.
5: Maybe I ought to run home and put on my white tie.
1: Don't be silly, Louis. Under the circumstances, the tie should very definitely be black.
5: You know, those cops were very nice.
1: So they were.
5: In spite of what you asked them?
1: What do you mean?
5: You asked them if somebody confessed to murdering James Gordon.
1: So I did?
5: Yes, so don't you think it's a little early for a confession?
1: Louis, you don't understand. You see, in this particular case, the confession was made before the murder.
5: Oh, well, that explains it. That explains nothing.
1: Louis, Mrs. What? Gordon visited me just before Mr. Gordon did.
5: Uh-huh.
1: No.
5: No?
1: No. What she did do was confess to murdering her husband.
5: Yeah, but he was still alive.
1: That's right.
5: Maybe she's got clairvoyance or something. Oh, 12 Seven Oaks Drive, Mr. Thompson.
1: Good.
5: Yeah. Should I wait?
1: You'd better come with me.
5: Okay. Except, but why?
1: Well, I have a feeling I'll need a witness.
5: Oh, so you really don't know Mrs. Gordon very well.
1: Well, if her confession was true, I don't want to know her at all.
5: But it couldn't have been, huh? Except maybe it was, huh?
1: Yeah, that's one way of putting it.
5: Sure. And that's a way nobody understands, too, me included.
6: Good evening, gentlemen.
5: Boy, is he half wrong.
1: Good evening. We should like to see Mrs. Gordon.
6: Come in, please. Whom shall I say is calling?
1: Who?
6: I beg your pardon.
1: Who shall I say is calling? Better grammar.
6: Listen, bud, for what I dragged down here, whom is good enough?
1: Oh? Oh, the Gordons don't pay well?
6: If you are referring to recent history, the Gordons don't pay, period.
1: Oh, they're having financial difficulties, huh?
6: No, they ain't having no difficulties on account they ain't got no finances.
1: Explains the hospital plan, and you'd better slip your English accent on and announce it. I'm Simon Templer. This is Louis.
5: Yeah, hi.
6: Very good.
5: Since when has Brooklyn grown buttless?
1: Louis, the Gordons have been in trouble.
5: Mr. Gordon ain't. Not anymore. About Mrs. Gordon...
6: Mrs. Gordon will see you. This way.
1: Oh, thank you.
6: Not only will she see you, but you'll see her. Looking at it objective, you're getting the break. She is quite a dish.
1: Sir, you are speaking of the woman Mr. Gordon loved.
6: Who says? That's the door. She's on the other side.
5: Hey. You might open it for us.
6: What's the matter? You broke an arm or something?
5: If he ain't careful, they're going to send him back to Brooklyn.
1: Mrs. Gordon?
2: Yes?
1: Of course, it's been a little while since we last met, but...
2: Since we what?
1: Met.
2: We haven't met.
1: We haven't?
2: If we had, surely I'd remember, Mr. Templer, I believe you'd my butler, sir.
1: We met at my home within the last hour.
2: Well, I'm sure you have a very charming home, but... I was never in it.
1: Well, I may be able to refresh your memory if you'll be patient with me. You came in order to confess.
2: Confess? What?
1: The murder of your husband.
2: visited Templar, if this is some kind of joke...
1: I'm not joking.
2: Then it's not in the best of taste. Besides from everything else, my husband happens to be alive and in splendid health. So you see, I couldn't very well have confessed to any such silly thing.
1: Mrs. Gordon.
2: Yes?
1: Your husband's health is no longer what it used to be. He's dead.
2: Dead? Jim?
1: Yes, Mrs. Gordon.
2: Oh, no. No.
5: The temple, she's going to faint.
1: This letter.
5: She did faint. That the Temple King Arthur would never have let you sit down on his round table.
1: I couldn't afford to be chivalrous, Louis. I had to make sure her faint was...
5: Oh, you thought she might be putting on an act?
1: Yes. However, from the way she fell...
5: Oh, it wasn't no act, huh?
1: No.
5: Could that mean that the rest of her story about never being in your apartment or confessing that that's also true?
1: Hardly.
5: Well, then maybe she's a twin.
1: No.
5: Oh, why not?
1: Too easy. Come on, help me put her on the couch.
5: Yeah. You think maybe she's just plain nuts?
1: Perhaps. Or perhaps, and I quote a playwright of some insight, there's a method in her madness. Yeah, she's coming, too. The butler can look after her. Come on along.
5: Okay.
7: Think you guys can find the front door?
1: Oh, yes. We brought our compass.
7: How was Mrs. Gordon?
1: She was fine. I don't think she's doing quite so well now. You might look in on it.
7: It will be a pleasure. Good night.
1: Good night.
5: Well, that was a nice visit. Of course, our hostess happens to faint, but where are we going now? Maybe we could make somebody else faint.
1: No, your cab, first of all. And then...
5: Yeah?
1: We wait.
5: For what? Santa Claus? Mr. Templer, he was here recently.
1: Not Santa Claus, Louis. We're waiting for Mrs. Gordon to recover.
5: Oh, that's considerate of us.
1: Not really. It's nasty of us.
5: Oh, it is, huh? We're going to hate ourselves in the morning.
1: Well, that will depend on where Mrs. Gordon leads us tonight.
5: Well, she ain't in no hurry. We've been waiting 10 minutes already.
1: Oh, give her time, Louis. She had to recover from a faint, make a phone call, dress for the street.
5: Yeah, maybe, but I get nervous.
1: Yeah, you probably need a tonic, had a call.
5: Mm. Yeah, that reminds me. I had a call up in the Bronx once.
1: Oh.
5: Sorry. A redhead comes out of the house 15 minutes after I start honking the horn. Has me drive her to Grand Central. I ask her why the delay. She says she was very busy murdering her husband, and I laugh like anything. But you know what?
1: She had murdered her husband.
5: That's the last time I'll tell you a story. I was supposed to say that.
1: I'm sorry. Hey, Louis.
5: Hmm? Oh, yeah, down the block. Mrs. Gordon, huh?
1: Mrs. Gordon.
5: Yeah. It's a nice car she got.
1: Yeah, give her a chance to get into it.
5: Oh, yeah, I always forget. Well, she's in now.
1: Yeah, wait a minute. Give her time, Louis. She has to straighten her hat, do her lips, put on her gloves, signal for a right turn, and then...
5: Yeah, and then pull away from the curb and then turn left.
1: Right. Come on, let's go, Louis.
5: All right. Hey, Mr. Templer. Do you think maybe she's leaving for parts unknown, like that redhead?
1: I doubt it. It would amount to a second confession and one that would be believed.
5: Yeah. For a woman who just fainted, she's driving plenty fast.
1: True. You see, Louis, no one dawdles in the shadow of the gallows.

0: Hey, she's pulling up in front of that park entrance.
1: Then we better stop here.
0: Out, huh?
1: Out.
0: She's heading into the park. We follow her, huh?
1: Yes. Strange.
0: Maybe she's just a nature lover, Mr. Templer.
1: At this hour of the night?
0: Well, as the law says, you gotta love nature only in the daytime.
1: It isn't love which brings her here. Careful, Louis, she's stopping.
0: Yeah. Near the lake. Hey, there was a guy waiting for her.
1: There's no way we can get any closer. She might spot us on the path.
0: How about getting in amongst the trees?
1: That's an idea.
0: Yeah, except how good is it? They ran out of trees just here.
1: Not close enough to see him, but at least we've just met another figure in the case.
0: I'll stick to Mrs. Gordon's. Mm-hmm. That is, we can't see him. We haven't been introduced to him.
1: Well, we have to do something about that.
0: Hey, Mrs. Gordon is scrambling.
1: Coming back along the path. We stay where we are.
0: Look, she's almost running.
1: Yes, probably on very good advice.
0: Huh?
1: She has to be on time for her appointment with the police. They might not approve of her having gone for a midnight stroll in the park on the night her husband died. Mm. Yeah, she's gone.
0: Yeah, but the guy is still there. Mm-hmm. We're interested in him now?
1: Mm-hmm. Very much interested. He'll have to come back this way. We can cut him off. Got to find out who he is. Hey, Louis.
0: Hmm?
1: Got a handkerchief?
0: Why, you want us to blow my nose?
1: No. Look, do as I'm doing.
0: Hmm? Oh, make like a masked bandit or something.
1: That's the general idea. Hurry, Louis.
0: Yeah. Okay. I do. I'm now a masked bandit, but I ain't happy.
1: I don't have a gun, but perhaps it'll work anyway.
0: What, the gun you don't have?
1: Yes, I'll double up my right hand in my coat pocket.
0: Here he comes.
2: Okay, stop right there, bud.
0: What?
2: Get behind him, Lefty.
0: I ain't left hand. Ooh, yeah. I'm behind him, Mixie.
3: What is this?
2: Stick up. What do you think it is?
3: You can't do this.
2: Sure we can. Or maybe you like to argue so much you would prefer being ventilated.
3: Being what?
2: Shot.
3: Look, you don't have to shoot me.
2: More of your lip and I'll enjoy it. Shut up. Hand over your poker.
3: Hand over my what?
2: Boy, are you ignorant. The money bag, mister, the wallet.
3: Oh, here, here.
2: Thanks. Now keep walking the way you were, see? And don't try looking around. I ain't got no objections at all to shooting the guy in the back.
3: I won't look around. I won't.
0: Well, he's gone.
1: Yeah, so he is.
0: Now, we ought to scram through, Mr. Templer. If he yells for cops...
1: I don't think he will. He might have to explain what he was doing in the park at this time of night.
0: He'd have an easier job than we would.
1: Let's see. His name is Timothy Kerrigan. Papers in his wallet. Member of the Bar Association. A lawyer, Louis.
0: Oh, fine. He'll probably sue us for nothing.
1: A lawyer? Most probably the lawyer for the Gordons.
0: Well, that would explain why Mrs. Gordon yelled for him, but why would they have to meet in the park?
1: I don't know, Louis, except that anywhere else they might have been seen together and overheard.
0: And that would be bad?
1: It might be murder.
0: Well, here's your house, Mr. Templer.
1: Yes, Louis.
0: Gonna go to sleep?
1: Yeah, I imagine so. Nothing to be done tonight, so far as I know.
0: Yeah. Well, anyways, now we got three suspects instead of two.
1: Three?
0: Yeah, Mrs. Gordon, Kerrigan, and the butler.
1: The butler is never guilty, Louis. Hey, how about coming up for a drink?
0: What was that you said?
1: Come on, let's go.
0: Yeah. Hey, Mr. Templer.
1: Hmm?
0: About butlers. Maybe this one ain't guilty, but sometimes one could be, huh?
1: Yeah, that's true, but the one we met tonight is too charming a character.
0: Yeah, don't look now, Mr. Templer.
1: Keep walking.
0: But your charming character is carrying around the young cannon.
1: Good evening. How's butling these nights, huh?
4: Go on. Inside the apartment.
1: With pleasure.
4: Now, hold it. Nobody move till I put the light on. Okay. All the way in. Now, sit down, both of you.
1: Courtesy?
4: No, you can't jump me easy sitting down.
1: Intelligent. We, sit. As for you, you're either an idiot or, in love.
0: It's the same thing.
4: I didn't come here to make conversation with you, Templar.
1: Why did you come?
4: To make sure you forgot about Mrs. Gordon's confession.
1: An idiot in love.
4: That's got nothing to do with you.
1: Suppose I refuse to forget Mrs. Gordon's confession.
4: You'll forget it, either by agreeing to or by being dead.
1: You want me to promise to say nothing of the confession to the police?
4: That's right.
1: Well, suppose I do promise, and then you leave, and then suppose I don't keep that promise.
0: No, why do you have to bring that up?
4: I come back.
1: And kill me then? What good would that do, Mrs. Gordon?
4: All right, if what you're getting is it that the only way I can be sure is by killing you, then I...
1: How much was Mr. Gordon's life insured for?
4: $100,000. Oi, how'd you know?
1: There had to be a motive for his death. A motive that would place Mrs. Gordon in danger of being considered likely to have murdered her husband. The Gordons had no money. Insurance was the most probable motive in existence. Kerrigan handled the Gordons' finances?
4: Yeah.
1: Mrs. Gordon is in love with Kerrigan, isn't she?
4: No.
1: I think yes.
4: Who cares what you think?
1: All right. Let's find out how innocent Mrs. Gordon is. Look, pull the window shade down. The front window. Pull an armchair over to the window and sit in it.
4: Why?
1: You'll then be silhouetted prettily for the benefit of anyone outside in the street. The drawn shade will make it impossible for you to be identified exactly. Your build is much the same as mine. You will therefore appear to be me to anyone outside. You will also provide a perfect target.
4: To who?
1: To the only one who would have any reason for wishing me dead. The murderer of James Gordon. You love Mrs. Gordon. You're convinced she's innocent. She's been here before, and she'll be able to find her way back. Well, will you sit in that chair?

0: 2 in the morning. And by this time, the police would long have reached Mrs. Gordon. They've probably finished with their preliminary questioning. She could plead sleepiness. They'll have left the Gordon home, allowing 15 minutes to get here. She should be arriving at almost any moment.
1: Shut up.
0: Well, naturally, you're not worried. Perfect target, though you make.
2: Yeah, and besides, Mr. Templer, even if she does shoot him, he'll be killed by the woman he loves. What more could a guy want?
1: I told you to...
0: Yes, you were saying?
1: That car.
0: Yes, I heard it.
1: It doesn't have to be her.
0: But I'm sure it is. High heels. Well, Mr. Butler?
1: I'm getting out of here.
3: He dives very nice.
0: And in time. I wonder, with no ready-made target for her, what will Mrs. Gordon do? You better get in the next room, huh?
1: Yeah. Okay.
0: Oh, Louis.
2: Hmm?
0: Will you open the door?
2: Oh, I don't mind if you do. I wouldn't like to get shot on your doorstep. It's no way to appreciate your hospitality.
0: I get it. Hello, Mrs. Gordon.
4: Oh, you're not alone.
0: No. That's Louis, remember? But better remember inside, hmm?
4: All right. Send him away.
0: Well, I promised him a drink. He hasn't had it yet. I can't send him away.
4: But what I have to tell you is confidential.
0: Louis is in my confidence.
4: Well, all right. It might turn out more convenient if you're difficult.
0: About what?
4: Forgetting that I was ever here before. Forgetting I came to you with a confession of murder.
0: Sorry, but I have a remarkably retentive memory. For example, I remember a girl I used to go to school
4: You'd
0: with.
4: You'd better forget her for the moment.
0: Oh, I couldn't. I loved her very deeply.
4: How would you feel about $25,000?
0: Oh, I love them very deeply, too. They're being offered to me for a promise to forget?
4: Yes.
0: And if I don't keep it?
4: You'll sign a paper admitting your promise and acceptance of the money. That would make you an accessory. You wouldn't dare change your mind.
2: Hey, she's smarter than me.
0: Be still, Louis. Mrs. Gordon, you're young, you're beautiful, and $25,000 is very attractive. Nevertheless, I shall refuse all of you.
4: Even if...
0: Yes, I wondered how long it would be before you produced that. And the revolver you killed your husband with?
4: I didn't.
0: You could convince me in a lot better way.
4: Can I convince you?
0: Oh, yes, your confession helps.
4: It does.
0: Of course. Your husband's death makes you richer by $100,000, doesn't it?
4: Yes.
0: Otherwise, you had nothing.
4: Well, our investments, they were unfortunate.
0: Mr. Kerrigan handled them?
4: Yes, he's our lawyer.
0: So your husband handed over his money to Kerrigan. Did he also know he was handing over his wife as well?
4: What did you say?
0: I meant his life, of course. A natural slip of the tongue, you know.
4: You still haven't told me how my confession was going to help me.
0: I didn't say it would help you. I said it would help convince me you hadn't killed your husband.
4: Well, that's the same thing.
0: Not quite.
2: Mr. Templer, that was the back door.
0: Yeah, I know. I was saying, yes. The fact that you didn't kill your husband is actually of minor importance in view of... Now would be a good time to borrow your gun. Louis, will you keep Mrs. Gordon company while I see what the boys in the back room are doing?
2: Yeah, all right, Mr. Templer.
5: Yeah, it was Kerrigan.
0: Uh-huh. I thought it would be.
5: He didn't see me. Came into the room, headed for the door to the living room. He sneaked it open a bit when I...
0: Is he alive?
5: Yeah, I just got him on the shoulder. He was working in the back while she was...
0: Yeah, that's right. Hey, Louis.
2: What, Mr. Templer?
0: Will you phone the police? They've one wounded murderer to collect, one beautiful accessory before and after the fact.
4: Oh, no.
0: But of the highest class. Her butler will help her wait.

0: More soda, Louie?
1: No. What are you trying to do, drown me?
0: Here you are, Louie.
1: Oh, thanks a lot. Oh. Hey, Mr. Templer, look. I know Kerrigan shot Mr. Gordon, and I kind of hear Mrs. Gordon were like that. This is a new phrase.
0: It'll catch on, Louie, believe
1: yeah,
0: me.
1: Yeah, also because they needed the insurance, though, to live happy ever after on, being the high-class types. But why did Mrs. Gordon confess to you before her husband got killed?
0: Oh, it was an attempt to establish an alibi for herself, Louie. She expected that I'd immediately phone the police or else take her back to her home to view the corpse. In the meanwhile, Kerrigan would murder Gordon. And that would have left Mrs. Gordon in the clear.
1: Yeah, but you didn't do either of those things. Why?
0: I didn't believe her.
1: Oh.
0: She had really killed her husband and was willing to take whatever consequences there might be. Why come to me?
1: Uh-huh. So that loused up her alibi. Especially because her husband, instead of staying home and getting shot, had become suspicious of her and he trailed her here. Huh?
0: And was in turn trailed by Kerrigan, who saw a natty opportunity for double-crossing Mrs. Gordon and keeping the money for himself. He handled the Gordons' affairs and had the power of attorney.
1: Yeah, but look, Mrs. Gordon's faint when you told her about her husband's death, you know, that was real. You pointed that out yourself.
0: Of course it was, Louie. But she didn't faint at the news of her husband's death as such. The reason she fainted was because she realized that she'd confessed to me and that her husband had been shot at a time for which she had no alibi.
1: Uh-huh. Well, now I'm almost smart. Now I can enjoy my drink. Oh, that's good.
0: Yeah.
1: Hey, you know that lovesick butler tells me he's going back to Brooklyn and a kind of life in the upper classes is too low for his taste.
0: Oh, poor fellow. He loves not wisely, but too well. On the other hand, what's wrong with Brooklyn?

0: You have been listening to another transcribed adventure of The Saint, the Robin Hood of modern crime. Now, here is our star, Vincent Price.
1: Ladies and gentlemen, in our cast, you heard Joan Banks as Claire and Peter Leeds as her husband. Hi Averback was the butler and Jim Nusser, Kerrigan. Larry Dobkin plays Louis. This is Vincent Price inviting you to join us again next week at this same time for another exciting adventure of The Saint. Good night.

0: This Adventure of the Saint was written by Louis Vittes. 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Vincent Price is soon to be seen co-starring in RKO's production of His Kind of Woman. All you Saint fans will be glad to know that the Saint comic books are on sale at all newsstands. Your announcer, Don Stanley. Three chimes mean good times on NBC. Well, it's Sunday again. That means another gala broadcast of NBC's Big Show. This evening, hostess Tallulah Bankhead has a whole flock of guest stars, including Marlena Dietrich. And when the two glamour gals, Tallulah and Marlena, get together, look out for flying sparks. 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Join Tallulah and her big show with Marlena Dietrich later on NBC.
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4: All aboard for the transcribed premiere production, The Cruise of the Paul Parrot. And time to take up where we left off in the exciting story of whaling days, when the good ship Paul Parrot, on its return voyage from a treasure hunt, is washed ashore on an unknown island of the South Atlantic during a terrific hurricane. On one side of the island is Captain Dalton's party, which includes Sue Grange, her brother Ezra Grange, owner of the Paul Parrot, Johnny Robbins, its brave cabin boy, good old Dickon, and Paul Parrot himself. While on the other side of the island, we find the privateer Captain Karsh, his first mate Briney, and a few of their crew. Captain Karsh has sworn revenge on Captain Dalton in an effort to secure the diamonds that our good friends of the Paul Parrot found on Galto Island. But now something has happened to Captain Dalton. After being shot at by savages, Captain Dalton disappeared into thin air. And when last seen, our good friends from the Paul Parrot, in their search for Captain Dalton, have been surrounded by these same savages. Amid the shouts of the savages, Mr. Grange speaks.
5: Savages! There must be hundreds of them!
6: Ezra, you can see them in every tree all around us.
7: Yes, but look! They all seem to be swinging on those vines and leaving us.
5: Wainwright, drop that rifle! Don't fire at them, man, or you'll have the whole bunch down on us.
6: But I wonder why they're all running away.
5: That's the part I don't like. They're up to some trickery.
6: Look, Ezra! Up ahead!
5: What is it, Sue?
6: That animal! It's slinking off in the same direction the savages took.
7: It's a black leopard.
5: You're right, Johnny. And that's the strange part of it.
6: What's so strange, Ezra?
5: A black leopard in these parts. We certainly must be somewhere in the South Atlantic to be so close to the Brazilian Indians. And there are no black leopards in South America.
8: So, after many years, Blackie, we have visitors. White visitors, Blackie, such as our friend here. Ah, my friend, you're not afraid of Misto, the world's greatest magician, or my black leopard, are you? You must not be afraid of Blackie. You must not be afraid of me or my savages. A ship's captain knows no fear, and that I take you to be. We will not harm you unless you force us to. All we want is what you have on the boat that has been washed ashore, that we may make use of. No, we won't harm you, nor will we harm your party. I'm sorry to keep you tied like this, but so you must remain for a while. I can't take a chance on him, can I, Blackie?
9: Briney, do you hear what I hear?
10: Blow me down, Karsh. I hears what I hears, but I don't know if it's the same thing you hears.
9: Those are savage drums, Briney. I heard them once before when I was in the Brazilian jungle. And if it's a part of the same tribe that lives in the Brazilian jungle, we got more to worry about than I thought, you may lay to that.
10: Once on a trip around the southern coast of Africa, I went with a party into the African jungles, I did. And as bad as the natives were, we made friends with them. So I was just thinking.
9: What are you getting at?
10: Only this, me hearty. If we make friends with these natives on the island, we stands a better chance of doing what we wants to do. Get them diamonds your friend Captain Dalton has got.
9: Yeah, if we don't make friends with them, we'll never get the diamonds. We'll be lucky to get away with our lives.
10: That's the chance we takes. You ain't afraid, be ye, Captain Karsh?
9: Of course I ain't afraid. Bruno Karsh ain't afraid of no man.
10: Of course not. Except one, eh, Captain Karsh?
9: Yeah, let's not go into that again, Dratcher. Let's stay friends, leastways while we're on this island. But I don't mind telling you, if we ever get off this island, I hope I never sees you again.
10: Aye. And that goes double. But come, let's get going.
9: Where you heading?
10: For the middle of the jungle, where those sounds come from. Are you coming or ain't you?
9: Aye, I'm coming. Lead ahead.
7: Sue, maybe we shouldn't have strayed away so far from the rest of the party.
6: Maybe not, Johnny. But this is the only way we have of finding out what we want to.
7: But why did you want to see where that black leopard went to?
6: Because I think that black leopard will lead us to where that band of savages lives. And if we find where they live, I'm sure we'll find Captain Dalton.
7: I think so, too, Sue. Look, Sue, this tree here has a lot of low-hanging branches.
6: What about it?
7: Well, if we were to climb up this tree, the leaves would hide us, and we may be able to see a pretty good distance.
6: Sure, and maybe we can see where the savage camp is from there.
7: That's right. I'll climb up first and take a look.
6: All right, Johnny, and if you see anything, I'll come, too.
7: Here goes.
6: Can you make it all right?
7: Yeah, this is easy.
6: Johnny, you're going up awful high.
7: I've got you to see anything. I'll get just a little higher, and I think I'll be able to see quite a distance.
6: Can you see anything yet?
7: Not yet. See, this is just like climbing up in the crow's nest board ship.
6: Never mind that. Can you see anything?
7: Say, Sue, come on up.
6: Johnny, what did you see?
7: Never mind. Come on up and see for yourself.
6: I'll get up there soon.
7: Boy, oh boy. It's a good thing we thought of climbing this tree.
6: There, I made it. Now let me take a look.
7: Look over there, in that direction.
6: Ooh, that must be the camp, all right. All those natives are sitting down around that fire.
7: Look at those fellows with the skulls. Ox skulls they're wearing for a headdress.
6: Oh, they look awful. Johnny, look, do you see something funny about those people down there?
7: What do you mean, Sue?
6: That man out in front of them. He must be their leader.
7: Oh. What? He's a white man.
6: That's what I mean. He's not a savage. He's a white man.
7: That's funny. Look, Sue, he seems to be waiting for someone. See how he stands looking toward the other side of the jungle?
6: Yes. And we were right to follow that leopard. Look, he's standing right next to the white man rubbing up against his leg. He must be a tame leopard.
10: Get it,
7: quiet, Paul. You shouldn't have followed us. Now be quiet or they'll hear you down there.
6: Well, if those people captured Captain Dalton, I don't see anything of him.
7: He may be captive in one of those straw huts over there.
6: Oh, now I see what that man has been waiting for.
7: You're right, Sue. There are two men walking from the jungle right toward the natives.
6: Johnny, look. Look who those two men are.
7: Say, that's the privateer Captain Karsh.
6: You're right, Johnny. And that man with him is that first mate of Karsh's.
7: Yes, sir. The big one with the hook hand.
6: They don't seem to be very much afraid. Gosh, if we could only hear what they're saying.
8: Ah, Blackie. More visitors. But this time they come to us. You see, we didn't have to capture them. They come to us. Quiet, Blackie. Where are your manners? We must treat our guests with a bit more hospitality than that. Ah, my friends, welcome.
11: We were shipwrecked.
8: So I take it, my friends. So I take it. Now, don't be alarmed, my friends. Blackie will not harm you unless I so command it.
10: That's a black leopard.
8: You're right, my friend. Then you've seen one before.
11: Never in these parts before.
8: You're also right. I brought him to this island.
10: Wait a minute. Blow me down. I've seen your face before. And I've seen that leopard before, too.
8: You have a good memory. It must have been a number of years ago.
10: So help me, it was. Singapore. That's where I seen you. Singapore in a theater.
8: You have a good memory.
11: What's this all about, Briny?
10: Well, if I remember correct, this lubber is a magician. I remember as well. He did an act with that black leopard there. He was supposed to make the leopard change places with a man in another cage suspended in the air. Only the time I sees him do it, the leopard changed cages, but the man didn't. And the leopard clawed the poor blighter to death.
8: Absolutely correct, my friend. You have a most remarkable memory. Now you know why I'm here on this island. I was forced to leave civilization as a matter of survival, shall we say?
11: But I thought magic was done by tricks. How could a man get killed by the leopard? Don't the tricks always work?
8: Yes, they always work when I want them to.
11: You mean to say you put the leopard and the man in the same cage of purpose? Well, blow me down.
8: Need we go further into the matter? No, suppose we get down to business. I presume you're here to see about getting your captain released?
11: What's that?
8: I shall release him without further harm to any of your crew, if you meet my terms.
11: What are you talking about? Do you mean to say you've got that blighter Captain Dalton prisoner here?
8: Whatever his name is, I have.
11: Oh, that's good it is. Sea lawyer Dalton took prisoner.
8: You seem to enjoy the situation.
11: Lash me to a yardarm, I do. True, we was all washed ashore together. But he ain't my captain, he ain't. Name your terms, magician, and you can still keep the bloomin' Captain Dalton if you want to.
8: Then you are not friends, I take it?
11: Aye, it takes it right, you do. Nothing that pleased me more, it wouldn't, than to see that wild animal of yours there claw him to bits.
8: You must hate the captain quite a lot.
10: Hate him or no? If you'd seen the poor blighter in Singapore get tore to bits, you wouldn't want to.
11: Tell you what, magician. Suppose we go in partners and we'll scuttle the ship.
8: I do not need partners, my friend. If there is any scuttling to be done, I can do it well myself. Besides, I don't like your looks, my friend. You're not one to be trusted.
11: You hold your lip, you bloomin' magic landlubber, or I'll...
4: Hey, what happened then? Did Karsh make a mistake by speaking so boldly to Misto, the great magician? Did the leopard get to him? And what will happen if he does? Would Misto allow Blackie to claw Captain Karsh to death? And how about Captain Dalton? Of course, Johnny and Sue are in the tree, seeing everything that's going on, but what good will it do? Will they be able to think of some plan to rescue Captain Dalton? Well, sir, the answer to all these questions may be in the next transcribed episode of The Cruise of the Paul Parrot. Be sure to listen for it. Until then, this is your Paul Parrot announcer, Dave Ward, saying goodbye.
12: Once upon a time, there was an engineer.
13: Choo-choo Charlie was his name, we hear.
12: He had an engine and he sure had fun. He used good and plenty candy to make his train run.
14: Charlie says, love my good and plenty. Charlie says, really rings the bell. Charlie says, love my good and plenty. Don't know any other candy that I love so well.
15: I hope you're not hungry, dear Henry, I've just burnt the roast and I've ruined the spuds.
16: Well, that's a nice thing, isn't it? After I've been working...
15: Henry, I've got me secret supplies.
16: You don't mean...
15: Polo mint.

0: It's a nice thing, isn't it? After I've been working...
1: Henry, I've got me secret supplies.
0: You don't mean...
1: Polo mints.
0: Yum, yum.
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0: Well, come in, Smithers. What is it? Speak up, boy. Orange juice.
1: No, sir. New Kellogg's Rise and Shine.
0: Hey, fiendish.
1: And look at this, sir.
0: No peel, no pips, and it's got vitamin C. Well, Smithers, I suppose this is it.
1: What are you doing, sir?
0: Thank you, Governor. Wife and three pips to support. Thank you.
2: New Kellogg's Rise and Shine. Now tastes as good as orange juice.
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4: From the new NBC studios in San Francisco, Kraft presents The Great Gildersleeve. 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Ladies and gentlemen, up and down the coast of America, the United States Maritime Commission is launching better than one new Liberty ship a day. Before the end of the year, they'll be turning out three a day. Did you ever wonder how they name all these ships? Well, one of them is about to be called the SS Throckmorton P. Gildersleeve. So let's visit Uncle Mort, Leroy, and Marjorie and see what it's all about.
5: Leroy, we just received a telegram from San Francisco.
6: Yes, they're going to name a new naval vessel the Throckmorton P. Gildersleeve.
7: After you, Unc? Gee, what is it, a tanker or a blimp?
6: Yes. It's a Liberty ship, my boy, and it's being named in the memory of our ancestor, Throckmorton P. Gildersleeve I.
7: Oh, you mean the one who captured the pirates in the War of 1812?
6: Yes, my great-grandfather. I've always been proud of the fact that I'm the son of a son of a son of a sea captain.
5: And listen to this, Leroy. When they lock this ship off near San Francisco, I'm going to be the sponsor.
7: You are? What are you going to advertise?
6: If nothing, nothing. Marjorie's going to break a bottle of champagne over the bow of the ship.
7: From here?
6: From here.
5: No, silly. We're all going out there.
7: Jeepers, we are? I better start packing. How soon do we leave? Oh, boy, we'll see lots of Indians on the way, won't we? Well, let's get going.
6: Whoa, there. Hold your horses, Buffalo Bill. We don't have to be there till May the 12th, so we'll leave next week.
5: Oh, that means I'll have time to get three or four new outfits.
7: To launch a ship? Why don't you just wear a bathing suit in case you get splashed?
6: No, Leroy, if your sister wore a bathing suit, it would slow down work on all the other ships.
5: Yeah. Oh, Bertie, someone's at the door.
8: I'll get it just as soon as I can find my cap.
6: A cap? If you mean that silly little dab of white lace you wear on your head, you've got it on. It's over by your left ear there.
8: Oh, my God, so it is. I just can't keep it from drifting. I'll bathe the left ear today. Here I come.
9: Oh, thank you, Bertie. Oh, hello, folks. I just heard this thrilling news about you going all the way out to California to launch a

0: boat. Yes. And I understand that they're going to name the thing after you, Mr. Gildersleeve, because of what you did in the War of 18-something or other.
1: Oh, no, no, Dottie, no, not Uncle Mort. It was our great-great-grandfather, the first Throckmorton P. Gildersleeve.
2: Yes, I'm the fourth and last.
0: Oh, you're the end of the line. Well, I want all of you to know that I'm just eager to help you get ready or drive you to the station because Mama said we should do everything we can to see that you folks leave town without any trouble.
2: Yes, say, how did you and your Mama happen to know all about this? We just got the telegram a few moments ago ourselves.
0: Oh, well, it was simple. They delivered it over to our house first by mistake, and so naturally we opened it by mistake, too.
2: Yeah, so you did,
3: Excuse me, Mr. Gildersleeve, but here's another telegram just come for you.
2: Oh, thank you. Oh, my dear, I wonder who this could be from.
3: From the telegram company.
2: I know that. Why, George, it is from the telegram company.
1: What does it say, Uncle Mort?
2: Error in telegram from Richmond Shipbuilding Company. Line reading launching on May 12th. Should read May 2nd instead.
1: May 2nd? Why, that's next Saturday.
2: And this is Wednesday. We've got to leave here today. Oh, this is going to be one of my bad Wednesdays. All right, children, I've got tickets on tonight's train. Let's hurry and pack, huh?
1: Oh, Uncle Mort, how did you ever manage to get reservations so late?
2: Really very simple, my dear. I have a friend who is related by marriage to a cousin of a young lady who went to school with the ticket agent's daughter.
1: Oh, I see. Is that how you got them?
2: No, the two girls aren't speaking to each other. So I just stood in line like everybody else, and I didn't have a bit of trouble.
1: Very nice of you to come down and see us off, Daddy.
2: Yes, I appreciate your driving our car back to the house for us, my dear.
0: Oh, well, I'm only too glad to. All I hope is that I remember which hand is for the brake and which is the clutch. Oh, but you don't have to worry. I know how to work the gears with my feet all right if I don't have to put it in reverse.
2: Dottie, are you sure that you know how to drive a car?
0: Oh, positively. I read all about it in a book.
2: A book? Oh, maybe you better leave the car here and get someone else to take it home.
0: Oh, now, don't worry. If I get stuck any place, like between two streetcars, I'll just call a tow car.
2: Oh, my goodness.
4: Attention, please. Westbound Limited leaving immediately on this track for San Francisco. All aboard.
2: Oh, good gravy. That's us. That's our train. Goodbye, Dottie. Hey, come on, Marjorie. Hurry up, Leroy.
3: Oh, excuse me. Wait for me.
2: Is Bertie coming along, too?
1: Bertie, what are you doing down here?
3: You forgot this, Mr. Gildersleeve.
2: Yeah, but, Bertie, I don't need this old vest.
3: Oh, yes, you does. You can't go to the coast without it.
2: Well, why can't I?
3: Because your railroad tickets is in the pocket.
2: What?

0: Sycamore. Quick, look out of the window, Unc. Is that an Indian?
1: Indian? Where, Leroy?
0: Standing in front of that cigar store.
1: Oh, no, my boy. That was just a wooden statue of an Indian.
0: Which Indian, Unc?
1: A chief named Standing Pat.
0: Who was he?
1: Sitting Bull's brother. Now, stop wiping your feet on that lady's dress and let me work on my speech for the christening.
2: Oh, I don't mind him at all in the least. Such a sweet child. What's your name, mannequin?
0: Leroy.
2: Oh, Leroy. And do they ever call you Fauntleroy?
0: Oh, for corn's sake. I think I'll go out on the observatory platform, Unc.
1: Yes, where? Oh, yes, the observatory platform. And be careful and don't lean too far over. That's how we lost Grandpa.
2: My, what a dear boy. Yours?
1: Nephew. And as I look out over this vast sea of faces gathered around her...
2: Pardon me?
1: Oh, excuse me, please. I'm working on my speech.
2: Oh, well, excuse me, Senator.
1: If I don't happen to be a senator, madam. I'm just putting together a little talk for a ceremony that's going to take place on the West Coast.
2: Oh, a wedding.
1: Well, no, but if you must know, it's a christening. You've probably read about it in the newspapers. The naming of the new Gildersleeve.
2: Oh, the new Gildersleeve. Is it a he or a she?
1: It's a her.
2: Oh, well, tell me all about it.
1: Well, we're representing the family, you see. They're going to give her the same name as I have, Throckmorton P. Gildersleeve.
2: They're going to call her Throckmorton?
1: Oh, yes, yes. It's an old family name. They're going to paint it right on her stern.
2: They are.
1: Oh, yes, yes. I'm looking forward to the ceremony very eagerly. It's quite colorful, with the bands playing and the whistles blowing and the champagne flowing.
2: Well, now, I can't say that I approve of drinking champagne at a serious moment like that.
1: Oh, we wouldn't think of drinking it. We'd just smash the bottle across her nose.
2: Oh, Mr. Gildersleeve, I hope you're joking.
1: Joking? That's the procedure, madam. Sock her with a quart and push her into the bay.
2: Dear, won't she drown?
1: Of course not. She floats.
2: But the little thing is helpless.
1: Helpless? Not that baby. Did you ever see the engines on a Liberty ship?
2: No. What's that got to do with a tiny infant?
1: I don't know. Who's talking about infants?
2: Why, you were. You were hitting little girls with champagne bottles and then drowning them and calling them Throckmorton.
1: Madam, I think your brains are playing hooky. Good day. What's the matter with that woman? Sad case. Conductor.
3: Yes, sir. I'm still trying to find an empty berth for your nephew and you. Say, I see on my list there's a Lieutenant Copeland who's occupying a drawing room all by himself.
1: Oh.
3: He's right up ahead in this car.
1: Really? Which room is he in?
3: Drawing room D.
1: Oh, that's fine. I'll ask him if we can move in. G, F, E, here we are, D. Maybe he isn't home. I better try the door to make sure. Oh, excuse me. Of all the stupid train officials I ever ran into, this fellow. Now, see here, conductor.
3: Yeah?
1: Why didn't you tell me that Lieutenant Copeland is a nurse in the medical corps?

0: suffering swordfish. 8 o'clock in the morning, and I hadn't had a wink of sleep all night. Come on, Leroy, wake up. Wake up, Leroy.
1: Good morning, Uncle Mort. Did you have a nice rest?
0: Young man, how could I rest squeezing an upper berth with you?
2: Oh, gee, why not?
0: Because you played baseball all night.
2: Baseball?
0: Yeah, all you do is pitch and toss and knock the covers off.
2: Oh, I didn't mean to, Unc.
0: Yeah, all right, my boy. I know you didn't mean to. Now, let's get dressed, huh? Oh, great jumping jeeps.
2: What's wrong?
0: Look, our clothes fell out of the little green hammock.
2: Yeah, they're spread all over the place. Oh, lift up your foot, Unc.
0: My foot? All right, why?
2: You were wearing your hat as a slipper. Where'll I put it?
0: Let me see. I don't see any place to hang it. Better hang it on my head. You see my shoes any place, my boy?
2: No. Have you looked under your pillow?
0: By George, that's where they were. And I thought the mattress was lumpy. I better put my trousers on first, huh?
2: What's the trouble?
0: The legs in these pants seem to have shrunk overnight.
2: Oh, that's your coat.
0: What? By Jupiter, the next time you and I sleep together in an upper berth, Leroy, we're going to do it in relays. Come on, we can finish dressing in the washroom. I'll get down first, and then you...
2: Did you accidentally bump your head, Unc?
0: Oh, no, Leroy. I deliberately tried to push it through the roof so I could get a breath of fresh air. partner?
3: Yes, sir?
0: Will you bring your stepladder and put it here?
3: It's right here, boss.
0: Oh, that's fine. Well, here I come. Leroy?
2: Yes, Unc?
0: You better jump.
2: I'll be down in a minute, Unc.
0: All right, bring the toothbrushes. Well, Porter, where am I?
3: Well, you're just out of Clinton, Iowa, and I'm just out of Ladder.
0: Clinton, Iowa, yes. Are you sure?
3: Yes, sir. We're just crossing the Mississippi River. And now about that ladder.
0: Oh, Leroy, look, there's the Mississippi.
2: Jeepers, what a mess of water.
0: Yeah.
2: Say, from now on, we ought to see a load of Indians, huh?
0: Yeah, possibly, my boy, possibly. Now, come on, let's get washed up.
3: Yeah, my ladder's washed up, sure enough.
0: What's he mumbling about? As soon as we pull into Clinton, we'll get Marjorie and take a nice brisk walk on the platform so we'll have an appetite for breakfast.
2: I got a swell appetite already.
0: Yes. Not so much noise, young man.
2: What did you say, Unc?
4: I said not so much noise.
2: Okay.
0: Yes.
4: Mustn't make uncouth noise.
2: No,
4: no, no,
2: sir.
0: Yes.
5: Attention, coming in.
0: Come on, Leroy. I'll shave later. Oh, look. There's Marjorie. Marjorie.
6: Have a good night's rest?
0: Leroy did. He slept like a log and rolled like one, too. Come on, family. Let's stretch our legs, huh?
6: Okay.
0: Clinton, Iowa. Oh, well, just two more days and we'll be in sunny California.
2: Gee, Unc, here's another train.
0: That's the Eastbound Limited, my boy. Same as the one we're on, only going the other way. We'll ride on that on the way back.
6: I wonder if I have time to get some postage stamps.
0: I think so, if we hurry. Lord. Oh, I was wrong. Come on, children. Hop on quick. I can't understand this. We were supposed to stop here 10 minutes. Oh, well, the engineer's probably in a hurry to get home.
6: Let's go into the diner. I'm awfully hungry.
2: Yeah, me too.
0: That's an idea.
7: Ah, good morning. Table for three. Right this way, please.
2: Say, Uncle Mort, do you mind if I ask you a silly question?
0: You better wait till I've had my breakfast. What is it?
2: Does the Mississippi River run on both sides of Clinton, Iowa?
0: Why, of course not, my boy. What makes you think so?
2: Oh, just look out that window. There's Old Man River again.
0: But that's impossible.
6: But it's there, just the same.
0: Well, I see it. But still, it can't be unless... Stuart!
7: Yes, sir?
0: What train is this?
7: The Eastbound Limited.
0: Oh, my goodness, we're headed right back home again.
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0: And now let's return to our friend, the great Gildersleeve, who's making a long-distance telephone call to Summerfield from an airport somewhere in Illinois.
1: Hello. Bertie, are you there?
2: No, sir, I'm here. Where are you, Miss Gildersleeve?
1: I'm in Illinois, Bertie. We're flying to the coast.
2: Flying and talking in the telephone at the same time? Well, let's take off next.
1: No, Bertie, we're not flying now. We're about to take off.
2: Take off what?
1: Never mind what. We've lost our baggage and we need some new clothes.
2: Well, why did you take off the other?
1: We didn't. We got off the train, but we forgot to take off our clothes. Yes. And now we're ready to take off in an airplane. And, oh, good grief, Bertie, it's too complicated to explain at $3 a minute. Is everything all right at home?
2: Oh, yes, it's just fine, except for your car.
1: Don't tell me Dottie's wrecked it.
2: Oh, no, she didn't even move it.
1: Oh, then it's still at the station?
2: Yes, but not at the railroad station. It's at the police station.
1: But why?
2: The police don't think it's safe to drive.
1: Why not?
2: Well, how are you going to drive a car with the windshield all covered with stickers?
1: My windshield was not covered with stickers.
2: It is now. Traffic summonses. There's no parking variety.
1: Oh, my goodness. Are the police angry?
2: Oh, no. It's the fire department that's perturbed.
1: Why are they mad?
2: Because they couldn't find the fire plug until after the fire engine burned down.
1: Oh, what's that got to do with my automobile?
2: Oh, your car was hiding the plug.
1: Oh, why didn't Dottie drive it away in the first place?
2: She just couldn't get it started.
1: Why not?
2: Because you took the keys along with you.
1: Oh, now I see it all.
3: Hurry up, Uncle Mort.
1: All right. Goodbye, Bertie.
2: Goodbye. Just keep on having a nice time.
1: Yeah.
3: Plane ride is super. Where are we now?
1: I'm not sure, Leroy. We're either in South Dakota or else Colorado, or perhaps we're deep over the heart of Texas.
3: Uh-oh. We're going to sit down.
1: Leroy, we're already sitting down.
3: No, that's an aeronautical expression, Uncle Mort, meaning the plane is going to make a landing.
1: Oh, it is? Well, I must remember that. Oh, that stewardess.
4: Yes, Mr. Gildersleeve?
1: I see that the plane is getting ready to take a seat.
3: No, I'm sitting down.
1: Oh, yeah, that's it. I got my aeronautical terms twisted. When are we going to be seated, stewardess?
4: We're making a landing near Blackfoot, Wyoming.
1: Oh,
4: incidentally, Mr. Gildersleeve, you're going to be all right now, so you can let go of my hand.
1: What? Oh, yes.
4: Unfasten your safety belt, please.
1: I hope we aren't stranded again. We don't get to San Francisco by tomorrow morning. That ship's name won't be Throckmorton P. Gildersleeve, and neither will mine.
3: Come on, Uncle. We've landed. Let's get out.
1: Yeah, all right. I'm coming. Be careful now. Don't step on that man there. Marjorie, do you know why the plane had to squat down?
3: Squat down?
1: Sure. That's an aeronautical term.
3: Well, I understand there's a group of flyers from the ferry command who have to travel in a hurry.
1: Oh?
3: So we're giving up our seats to them.
1: Oh, well, I don't mind doing that, but when do we get another plane?
3: Tomorrow morning.
1: But we've got to be in California tomorrow morning.
3: Well, how can we get there?
1: Well, maybe if we could. Leroy, what's wrong with you, my boy?
5: Gee, I haven't seen a single Indian.
1: I don't want Indians. I'm looking for some fast transportation.
3: Say, there's a young fellow with an old cut-down jalopy.
1: Where? Oh, yes. Come on quickly before any of the other passengers see him.
3: Boy, look at that boat.
1: Yeah?
3: Oh, say, mister.
6: Hi, good looking. What's cooking?
1: Young man, how would you like to earn some money?
6: Oh, you're rolling them down my alley. Just put me hep, cat.
1: Are those aeronautical terms too, Leroy?
3: No, Unc, that's jive. He means that he's interested.
1: Oh, good. Well, I'll have to go back to school again, I guess. Young man, we want to get to the nearest city in the worst way, which probably means traveling in that blitzkrieg buggy of yours.
6: Okay, fatso, just whistle your proposition.
1: Whistle my what?
6: Dish out the deal, Uncle Dudley.
3: Make him an offer, Unc.
1: Oh, make him an offer, yes. I'll give you $15 if you'll take us as far as Cheyenne. We should be able to get a train from there.
6: Okay, Pappy. Climb in and I'll make with a motor.
4: We can. Oh,
1: be careful. You comfortable, Marjorie? Mm-hmm. How about you, Leroy?
3: Huckle-duckle, Unc.
1: Huh? Oh, well, doke-local then. Let's go, Mr.
6: My folks name me Chief Rain in the Face. But that's too corny. Just call me Drizzlepuss.
5: Gee, Unc, at last I've met an Indian.
1: Oh, yeah.

0: My goodness, now I know how a malted milk feels.
1: Gosh, kids, I'm sorry my Jeep won't jive no more.
2: What's the trouble, Driz? Can't this motorized churn take it?
1: It just can't take you, Puffy Pants. You've dragged the back seat so low it needs a wheel in the middle.
3: Oh. Well, cheer up, Uncle Mort. At least he's delivered us near a railroad station.
0: Yes.
4: Station? Why, that's just a water tank, Marge.
1: Yeah, and there's a westbound train watering up.
2: Oh, what are we waiting for? Let's get out of this galvanized gaboon.
1: Hey, Jellypot, what about the old day?
2: I almost forgot. Well, here you are, Driz Puss. 5, 10, 15 simoleons. Hey, wait for us. Goodbye, Grip Pan. Give us a rumble anytime you make Summerfield.
4: Hurry, Uncle.
2: Yeah, I'm coming, my dear. Thank goodness I made it. Are you two all right?
4: Yeah.
2: Let's get inside and find the conductor. I hope I have enough money to pay for our tickets. Oh, here he comes right now.
5: Well, hello there, Mr. Gildersleeve. Hello, kids.
2: Huh?
5: Where have you fell folks been keeping yourself since Clinton, Iowa?
2: Well, what do you know? We're back on the same old train.
4: Sam, what's that building?
2: I don't know, Leroy. Nah. Please don't ask me any more questions. I'm rehearsing my speech for the launching today. Ladies and gentlemen, as I gaze out over this vast sea of faces...
4: Gee, look, is that the ocean, Uncle?
2: No, San Francisco Bay. As I look out over the vast sea of San Francisco Bay, I recall the thrilling words of Captain Throckmorton P. Gildersleeve, the first, when he said...
4: Oh, boy, is that an orange tree?
2: When he said, oh, boy, is that an orange tree? No, when he said, millions for defense, but not 1 cent for tribute. And so I say to you...
4: When do we get into Oakland?
2: Yeah, when do we get into... Leroy, I'm trying to concentrate. Oh, here's your sister. She can answer your questions.
6: Hello, Uncle Mort. When do we get into Oakland?
2: What's the use? You better ask the porter, Marjorie.
6: Oh, all right. Oh, George!
2: Marjorie, never call a porter George. That's the sign of an inexperienced traveler. Watch me. Porter?
7: Yes, sir?
2: What's your name, Porter?
7: It's George, sir.
2: It's George. George, how soon do we arrive in Oakland?
7: Oh, we'll be at the 16th Street station in 15 minutes, sir.
2: Oh, what time is it now?
7: It's 10 after 10.
2: Oh, jumping jelly beans. We arrive at 10:25. The launching takes place at 10:45. That only gives us 20 minutes to get over from Oakland over to the Richmond shipyards, wherever they are. Do you think we can make it, Porter?
7: You mean to the Richmond shipyards in Richmond?
2: Yes, of course.
7: Well, maybe, but it's an awfully funny thing.
2: What's so funny?
7: You remember that last station we just stopped at?
2: Why, of course.
7: Man, that was Richmond.
2: Why did I ever make more?

0: Uncle Mort. Can't the driver go any faster?
1: He probably could, my dear, but there's a company rule that he's got to stay with his taxi cab. How much farther, cabbie?
2: Just a matter of minutes, folks. Take it easy. Why don't you turn on the radio?
1: Because there isn't enough room in here to dance. Turn on the radio, indeed.
0: Gee, I'm hungry, Unc. What are we going to eat?
1: Right after the ceremony, my boy. They always have a beautiful big luncheon party for the launching party.
0: Oh, you know, I'm so nervous, I hope I don't miss the bottle with the boat.
1: Huh?
0: I mean, the box with the bottle.
1: Now, relax, Marjorie. Look at me. I'm going to deliver a 20-minute oration. And I'm just as clam as a calm. Just remember the motto of the Gildersleeves, my dear.
0: What is it, Uncle Mort?
1: In the excitement, I guess I've forgotten the motto. Here. What's the idea of stopping, driver? Get going. We haven't got any time to lose here.
2: But, mister, we're at the gate of the Richmond shipyard.
1: Oh, splendid. Children, we made it with 17 seconds to spare.
0: Jeepers, look at the size of the place.
1: Yeah. Leroy, this is one of the fastest shipbuilding plants in the world. Go ahead, driver. What's stopping you?
2: That big gate.
1: Oh, the big gate. Oh, pardon me, I forgot. Mr. Guard, it's all right. We're the Gildersleeve party. For the launching, you know.
3: Can I see your invitation, please?
1: Oh, of course, invitation. Where did I leave it? Let me see.
0: Oh, Uncle Mort, don't tell me we have to go clear back to Summerfield for that invitation.
1: Take it easy, my dear. I've got it here someplace. Can't get in without an invitation. Huh?
3: No, sir.
1: I see. Think, Throckmorton, think. Oh, I know. It's in the suitcase. Yes. It's so nervous I can't seem to... there we are. It's open. Leroy, help me dump out these shirts and stuff.
0: Okay,
1: huh?
0: Uncle.
1: Yes. Timetables, magazines, stationery, bedroom slippers, nightshirt.
0: Have you looked in the drawers, Unc?
1: There aren't any drawers. Oh, I see what you mean. Yeah, well, here it is, right here. Here you are, sir.
3: Okay. Drive right through, then straight down.
4: Oh, guard, have you seen anything of some people named Gildersleeve?
3: Yes, Mr. Foley. Here they are.
4: Oh, hello there. I'm Tom Foley, the superintendent.
1: Well...
4: Let's hurry. We're late. I'll just stand here on the running board. Straight ahead, driver.
1: Thank you very much.
4: Thank goodness, what happened to your baggage? Have you been in an accident?
1: No, Brother Foley. We've been in trains, planes, cabs, cars, and wash tubs. But so far, no accidents.
4: All right, driver. Pull right into that parking place. Come on, Miss Forrester. We haven't a moment to lose. Up this stairway. You follow us, Mr. Gildersleeve.
1: All right.
0: Gee, I'll take a squint at all the ships.
1: Yes, later, my boy, later. As I look at this vast sea of faces, I remember the words of the first Throckmorton P. Gildersleeve, who said, what did he say?
4: Here are your flowers, Miss Forrester.
0: Oh, they're beautiful.
1: Oh, my goodness, I've forgotten something. I'll have to go back to town.
4: What is it, Mr. Gildersleeve?
1: I didn't get a bottle of champagne.
4: Come back here. It's all set.
1: Oh, that's what
4: Now, let us through, please. Thank you. Come on, right here now.
1: Stand aside.
4: Give me the bottle of champagne, Lloyd. Thank you. Here you are, Miss Forrester. Now, you know what to say, don't you?
5: Yes.
4: All right, just make it snappy. Now, quiet, please.
1: Be quiet.
5: I christen thee Throckmorton P. Gildersleeve.
1: Thank you. I guess it's my turn now. Ladies and gentlemen, as I look out on this vast sea of faces, I see...
6: Hey, Bud, get down off that platform. We gotta move it.
1: Move it? But my speech!
6: We ain't got time for speeches. We gotta lay the keel for the next Liberty ship. Hurry, pal, there's a war going on.

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0: papers, Unc, Mr. Foley says they're building these Liberty ships here in 80 days.
1: Yes, Leroy, you can't beat American production methods. Why, these new boats are almost assembly jobs.
0: What do you mean?
1: Well, a ship is made up of thousands of items. They come from almost every city and state in our union. 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Good night, ladies and gentlemen.

Original music heard on this program was composed and conducted by William Randall. This is Jim Bannon speaking for the Kraft Cheese Company and inviting you to be with us again next week at the same time for the further adventures of the Great Gildersleeve. This week's program was broadcast from the new NBC studios in San Francisco. This is the National Broadcasting Company.

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1: I'm the Comic Weekly Man, the jolly Comic Weekly Man, and I'm here to read the funnies to you happy boys and honeys. Yes, boys and girls, it's Comic Weekly time, and here I come right into your house to bring a little fun and happiness. Right out of the pages of Puck the Comic Weekly, straight into your living room, your friend, the Comic Weekly Man.

0: Miss Honey, how are you today?
1: Oh, I'm just wonderful.
0: And I know why.
1: Why?
0: Because this is an exciting week. Lincoln's birthday and St. Valentine's Day come this week.
1: That's right.
0: And I don't blame you for being excited.
1: And you know something? My girlfriend, Diane, has a birthday on Valentine's Day. I'll bet you she's excited.
0: Yes, I'll bet you she is.
1: You know, people send Valentines to each other on Valentine's Day. Be my Valentine because I love you. How did that get started?
0: Well, long ago, people set Valentine's Day aside. It's a special day when you should tell the person you were in love with that you love them.
1: Isn't that nice?
0: So that's how it all started, I guess.
1: Isn't that nice?
0: And so today we send Valentines to people we like, too, so we can let them know we're thinking of them, even though they aren't the ones we love the most.
1: Isn't that nice?
0: Yes, it is nice. Now you know what I'm going to do.
1: Read me the funny?
0: That's exactly what I'm going to do.
1: That's nice, too.
0: Yes, Puck the Comic Weekly. And I'll read that in just a moment. But before I do, let's listen to this nice man. Well, here we go with Puck the Comic Weekly. And on the first page, hop along Cassidy.
1: Magic words for the music, please.
0: Very well, my lady. Six guns blazing as he thunders along. Give us music for Hopalong. Hoppy and his pals, California and Lucky, had come upon a herd of stolen cattle in a canyon. And then they had a brush with the cattle thieves. And while Lucky and California delivered the herd of cattle to the Bar 20 ranch, Hoppy had gone off in pursuit of the leader of the rustlers. Hoppy was knocked unconscious when driven into a limb of a tree, and his unconscious body was left in a runaway rig, which was brought him into town safely. Now, he's come to see his friend Buckskin, who's in bed. Last picture top row, Buckskin says,
2: "Hey, sounds like you had a run-in with a chameleon."
0: Hoppy replies,
2: "Now, a chameleon's a lizard that can change color to match its surroundings."
0: Buckskin continues,
2: "Yep. This two-legged lizard hides behind 1,000 disguises. No witness has ever described him the same way twice. All started shortly after you went away."
0: And he tells Hoppy that one day a flashily dressed passenger held up a bank messenger aboard an inbound stage. A little later, an old-timer with battered clothes held up Ma Sprigg's general store. Two nights later, a tall stranger set fire to a neighbor's barns and made off with 50 head of first-prize horses. Buckskin goes on, first picture bottom row.
2: "Well, things got so bad, a Citizens Protective League was formed by a newcomer named Simon Grief to safeguard folks. Well, some of us didn't feel like paying for protection that the law owes us. And then last week, I was shot in the leg while bringing in the Bar 20 payroll. It'll delay my trip to Wyoming for a spell."
0: Hoppy nods and says, "Well, the next slug may permanently delay it, Buck. Unless..." That moment, last picture, a bullet crashes through the window and plows into the bedboard just an inch above Buckskin's head.
1: Goodness gracious me. Hoppy was awfully close to being right. If that shot had hit Buckskin, he would not have gone to Wyoming.
0: I should say not.
1: My, it's so dark outside, I don't see how they can find out who shot it.
0: Oh, well, that shot is as mysterious as all of the holdups that Buckskin has been telling Hoppy about.
1: Well, I hope that Hoppy finds out who the chameleon is pretty soon if he goes around shooting through windows.
0: Yes. Well, now...
1: Oh, now can we go over the page where we'll find Prince Valiant, I betcha?
0: We certainly can, I betcha.
1: See? I win.
0: Yes.
1: I was right. Here he is. And today, Prince Valiant's going hunting. And he's going to take Arf along. Arf's that nice young boy who's so faithful to Val.
0: Yes. So now let's see what kind of a hunting trip they have. Here we go with Prince Valiant to the days of King Arthur. Hecate, Breckate, Grey Malkin, and Quince. Music romantic for a fair, fair prince. Val, Arf, and a servant leading a pack horse are heading into the hills for the farther borders of Thule. Last picture top row, he comes to the distant outpost, the wall that guards the country. And there at the watchtower, they're greeted by the guards who are grateful that their prince would come and share their lonely watch. And then they continue on their way. Rain begins to fall. All day it falls. They ride through hills that are filled with mist. And as the rain bears down, the streams are filled to overflowing, and the waters rush more rapidly to the sea. The hunters come to a river which they must cross. First picture, second row. Val knows the danger of rising water, and he approaches a ford cautiously, probing the bottom of the stream with his staff, making sure it's not too deep to cross safely. And then they begin to make the crossing. When they're in midstream, suddenly they see a huge tree carried swiftly at them by the rushing waters. Last picture, second row, the guide shouts a warning. A useless warning, for the horses, belly deep in the turgid flood, cannot leap away from the approaching doom. And in a second, the tree crashes into them. Last picture, the guide, who was last in the water and closest to shore, escapes and crawls ashore in time to see Prince Valiant and Arf and the animals being swept to the edge of a waterfall. And he stares horrified as he sees them disappear in the awful tumult.
1: Ooh, who would have thought that such a thing as a hunting trip could be so dangerous?
0: Yes, who would have thought it? It just goes to show that sometimes the worst enemy of all is nature, the wind and the rain and the storms.
1: And that's something people can't fight at all when it becomes real hard.
0: I should say not. When nature goes on the rampage, it's worse than wild animals or wild men.
1: Yes, and Val's certainly finding that out. I hope he doesn't get carried over that waterfall because there are rocks below and they might get killed on them.
0: Well, I hope he doesn't either, but we'll find that out next week. Now let's turn over the page and see who's there.
1: All right. Oh, here on page 5 is Flash Gordon.
0: Yes, sir, Flash Gordon, and he's having trouble fighting nature, too.
1: Yes, he's trying to save the chief city of Mars from a flood. He had dived out of the rocket ship into the water to set an explosion so he could blow open a
0: channel for the water to escape.
1: Yes, that's right.
0: But then Queen Menta refuses to pick Flash up. And she left him in the water to die.
1: But then Dale was awfully smart, and she got the Queen's gun away from her, and she's making them bring the ship back to save Flash because he's unconscious in the water.
0: Yes, but what's worse, Flash is being attacked by a whipshark, a fish almost as big as a whale.
1: So let's read, please, and we'll see if Dale saves Flash.
0: Very well, here we go with Flash Gordon. Rig-a-rig-a-doon-doon, Saskamatash. Let's have music for Heroic Flash. While Dale anxiously cruises above the Martian floodwater searching for Flash, Flash is suddenly jolted back to consciousness by the powerful lunge of an attacking whip shark. Though still dazed, Flash instinctively fights for his life. Last picture, top row, Dale sees Flash. She orders the pilot to fly down and rescue him. But first picture, bottom row, in her concern over Flash's plight, Dale relaxes her vigilance against the enemies that are back. Suddenly, the ruthless queen springs forward, and Dale is hurled bodily out of the cockpit, straight toward the whip shark's crashing tentacles. Menta sees her chance for a complete triumph over the hated intruders from the Earth. Taking over the steering controls, she issues a terse order to the pilot to throw the other Earthman to the shark, too. But young Link is rapidly shaking off the effects of the neutral ray shock. And last picture, mustering all his strength, Link springs into furious action in a desperate effort to rescue his friends. As Link and the pilot fight savagely within the cramped quarters of the scout ship, they shatter the instrument panel, short-circuiting the power beams. There is a shower of sparks, and the craft begins a sickening plunge toward the waters below.
1: When Queen Menta pushed her out of the ship, why wasn't she more careful?
0: I feel the same way. Now things are in a terrible state.
1: Yes, now the ship's been broken and it's falling to the water. How will they escape if it's destroyed?
0: Well, that's something we'll have to wait until next week to find out. But now let's turn over the page and see if we can find something to take your worries away from Flash and Dale.
1: Oh, look, here's Donald Duck. That can make me stop worrying. That's funny.
0: Very well, then we'll read this funny. Here we go with Donald Duck, and say the magic words with me. Squeegeum, squeegeum, squiddy chicka chat. Let's have music to fit and quack, quack. Today, Donald's nephews, Louie, Huey, and Dewey, are trying to make up their minds about what to do. Louie says,
3: "Hey, let's go skating."
0: Dewey, who's reading a comic book, replies,
3: "No, I don't feel like skating."
0: Huey, who's dashing around the floor a bit shadowboxing, with a fierce look in his face, says,
3: "Hey, you know what I feel like? fighting.
4: Louis says cheerfully,
3: "Hey, now that you mention it, so do I."
4: Dewey puts down his comic book and says twice as cheerfully,
3: "Me too."
4: Huey says,
3: "Okay, let's go."
0: Down the street they go, fierce looks on their faces and their fists all doubled up. They head for the Kelly's house, as Huey says,
3: "Lefty Kelly is always ready to fight."
4: And Louie replies,
3: "Yeah, good old Lefty. He's dependable."
0: Last picture top row, the hammer on the Kelly door so hard they knock it open. Lefty's mother runs to the door and Huey snarls,
3: "Is Lefty in?"
0: Lefty's mother answers,
5: "I'm sorry, boys, but Lefty has the measles."
3: "Now, what do you know? Yeah, the sissy giving in to the measles. Come on, let's go."
0: And down the street they go, heading for Little Tough Mike's. But Mike's gone to visit his grandmother. So, down the street they go, heading for Patty Jones.
5: "Oh, he's not home. It's his dancing lesson today."
3: "The traitor."
0: So, they go looking for Sammy Bremer. But he's at a Boy Scout meeting. So, fourth picture, bottom row. As the boys go down the street, Huey frowns at Louie and says,
3: "Well, I guess you know what this means."
4: Louie replies,
3: "Yeah, we know."
0: Louie hits Dewey. Huey hits Dewey. Dewey hits Huey. And the feathers really fly.
1: Wasn't that funny? They couldn't find any tough boys to fight, so they had to fight themselves.
0: Yeah. Ooh, wait until Donald sees their torn clothes.
1: Oh, only then they won't be able to fight back.
0: Nope, they'll just have to take it and like it.
1: Oh, they'll take it, but they won't like it.
0: Well, if they don't mind getting hurt when they're fighting, why should they mind if they're paddled?
1: I don't know why, but it's just not the same.
0: Yes, I think I know what you mean. But now let's go past the Lone Ranger, turn over the page to the very last page of the first section.
1: Oh, look, it's Dick's Adventure.
0: And I'll read that in just a moment. But first, here's that nice man with something interesting to say. Now, here we go again with Puck the Comic Weekly. And on the last page of the first section, Dick's Adventures.
1: Magic words for the music, please.
0: And say them with me, please. Riggity-pack-a-zack-a-zick. Let's have music for adventure.

0: Dick is on an expedition into the wilderness in the early days of America with Captains Lewis and Clark. After spending the winter on the edge of the Missouri River near what is now Bismarck, North Dakota, they're preparing to continue their journey up the Wild River. The Indian maiden, who had saved the lives of Dick and his friends by stopping the Indian braves from attacking the white men, wants Captains Lewis and Clark to take her and her husband and her little papoose along with them. But Captain Lewis doesn't want to take them along. However, as the men get aboard their boat, Dick sees the Indian maiden with the papoose strapped to her back coming to the boat. Instantly, Dick is in love with the little papoose, the tiny Indian baby. And he goes over to the two captains.
1: Hey, Captain Lewis, Captain Clark, the bird woman insists on trailing along with us, and she claims she knows this country all the way up to the Rockies.
0: Captain sees the eager look in Dick's face, and he shrugs.
2: Well, all right, let her come along, Dick. But how can she travel with that papoose of hers? We got 1,000 miles of wilderness ahead of us.
0: The long journey begins. Last picture, top row, we find them underway, carried forward by the wind which fills their sails. And by the men who push their boat forward with long pulls. And day after day, mile after mile, the party continues up the Missouri, which grows wilder and more turbulent as they cross the border into what will one day be the state of Montana. Several weeks later, on a sunny afternoon, as the men relax in the camp they make alongside the river, Dick is entertaining the little papoose, when suddenly, a bear walks into camp. Instantly, the men seize their rifles and fire at it. Last picture, second row, the gigantic bear is pumped full of lead, but still it charges, maddened with pain and rage. First picture, bottom row, it comes straight at Dick, who is holding the papoose in his arms. There is no time for guns to be reloaded. Dick takes the fastest way out, over the cliff. He pauses 1 second and leaps into the air, plunging straight down as the men stare in horror. He lands in soft mud and water at the edge of the river and is safe. A minute later, the Indian maiden and Captain Lewis come toward them, and Dick says, last picture,
1: "Well, I guess we made it, kid. Well, you can smile now. Here comes your mommy."
3: From that high.
0: Yes, you do. That was quick thinking on Dick's part.
3: Yes, I love Dick's adventures. So many exciting things happened.
0: Yes, many exciting things happened to the pioneers who explored and settled this country. But now look below Dick's adventures.
3: Oh, yes, Rusty Riley. Magic words for the music, please.
4: Very well, my lady.
0: Gallop and run till the road is dusty. Give us music for his horse and Rusty.

0: Sir Percival and Nobbs, two crooked Englishmen who have pretended to be respectable persons, had been visiting at the Milestone Farm. While Mr. Miles took Sir Percival to dinner at the country club, Nobbs slipped back to the farm and stole the valuable trophies from Mr. Miles' safe. The two boys, Rusty and Pete, had seen Nobbs and trailed him in Pete's car, which he wasn't supposed to drive because he's too young to have a license. Detectives have been called in on the case, and they have found the tools under the library window where Sir Percival had told Rusty to leave them. And then Tex tells Mr. Miles that Rusty and Pete are gone. The detective looks at Mr. Miles and says,
1: "Well, Mr. Miles, I guess that about wraps it up. The way that wall safe was pried open with that wrecking bar looks like an amateur job. And those two kids taking it on the lam in their car. Well, that's it."
0: And the officer in uniform adds,
2: "Yeah, all we got to do now is to put out a general alarm to pick them up. They can't get far."
0: Mr. Miles shakes his head, saying,
3: "I can't believe it, Inspector. I feel that it is merely a coincidence that the boys are gone."
0: The officer says,
2: I know how you feel, sir, but I'm afraid it's just wishful thinking on your part. Anyhow, the lab's report on the fingerprints and the cold chisel and pinch bar will cinch it."
3: "Well, I'll have to have positive proof, gentlemen. However, the boys should be picked up. I forbade young Peters to take that car out on the highway."
0: A little later, last picture top row in Tex's room, Mr. Miles and Tex are talking things over. Mr. Miles says,
3: "Tex, if this matter concerned Rusty alone, nothing in the world would convince me he'd steal. But young Peters, after all, how well do we know him?"
4: "Hey, boss, that youngster was a spoiled brat when he came here. But he's like a new lad since he's had Rusty for a pal. But don't worry, we'll soon have him back."
0: Meanwhile, first picture bottom row on the highway, Nobbs and Sir Percival approach an old abandoned house. The car slows down as Nobbs says,
5: "Here's the place I had in mind first, his old deserted house."
0: Sir Percival replies,
6: "Oh, actually, Nobby, we can hide the loot there, then return this rented car to the owners."
0: They turn off the road and slowly approach the old house. Some distance back on the highway, Pete and Rusty in Pete's car are still trailing Sir Percival. Rusty exclaims,
7: "Hey, hold it, Pete. They turned into the driveway of that old house."
0: Pete says,
5: "Okay, I'll hide this car behind that barn, and then we'll follow."
0: A little later, Pete and Rusty have hidden their car behind a lean-to. Rusty, standing behind the shed, has been watching. He says,
7: "They took that bundle in the old house, and now they're coming out. Keep in the shadows, Pete."
0: About this time, in the police lab last picture in town, the detective asked the fingerprint expert,
1: "Anything to report on the prints on that pinch bar and cold chisel?"
0: The expert replies,
2: "Oh, yes, Inspector. Good, clear prints on both of them. And they match the prints on the brush and comb taken from Rusty Riley's room. Guess he's your pigeon."
8: I could choke him. It's all his fault that they think Rusty Riley's to blame, because he told Rusty to put the tools under the window, and then he wouldn't let Nobbs touch those tools. You remember?
0: I remember very well, and you haven't forgotten a thing.
8: Oh, how could I forget when a grown man tries to make it look like a nice little boy would steal something? That's the meanest thing I know.
0: I think you're right.
8: I hope Rusty comes back home soon and tells Tex and Mr. Miles where the thieves have hidden their stolen stuff. And then Tex will just fix everyone good.
0: Well, we'll find that out next week. And now let's go to the second section of Puck the Comic Weekly.
8: I have it right here in the front page. Dagwood and Bundy. They're so funny.
0: Yes, and now here we go on the second section of the first page with Dagwood and Blondie. Ramafoo, ramafum, zim, zim, zombie. Conjure me music for Dagwood and Blondie.
9: You took my brush. I did not. It's mine. Now
0: Blondie rushes in and tells Dagwood,
10: "Our children are quarreling again.
8: It goes on all the time.
0: Dagwood shakes his head.
10: How can we teach them that brothers and sisters should love each other and not quarrel?
0: Last picture, top row. Blondie is struck by a wonderful idea.
8: Let's you and I act as though we're having a fight.
10: A good idea. And then we'll see what a horrible thing it is for members of the family to fight.
0: First picture, second row, Blondie says...
8: Now remember, dear, we're just doing this for our children, and that I love you.
10: Oh, I understand. Now don't hold back. We want this to look real.
0: Just then, Cookie comes into the room. Dagwood, seeing her, gives Blondie a shove and yells,
10: So! You used my fountain pen again, huh?
8: Don't you dare shove me!
9: Use my fountain pen, I will push it.
0: Last picture, second row, Cookie dashes into the kitchen where Alexander is making a sandwich.
7: Hey, quick, Alexander! Mom and Papa are having a terrible fight!
1: I can't believe it. Not our mother and father. They love each other.
0: Both the kids come into the living room where Blondie is beating up on Dagwood. They hear Blondie say...
8: Take that and that and don't you dare ever push me. For once, I'll give you something to make you remember it.
0: And then they see Blondie take a chair and break it over Dagwood's head. Cookie yells,
10: Stop, Mama! Stop!
0: And as Cookie, her Blondie, stands above the unconscious body of Dagwood, first picture bottom row, Alexander says,
1: You and Daddy shouldn't fight, Mama. It's not right.
8: Daddy and I weren't really fighting. We just pretended so you could see how terrible fighting really is.
0: And Alexander drops to his knees and says,
1: I promise you I'll always be real sweet to my sister.
0: And Cookie drops to her knees and says,
10: Now we've learned our lesson, Mama.
0: Last picture... They carry poor beaten-up Dagwood to the sofa. And Blondie says...
8: I'll get some bandages.
0: And Alexander says admiringly...
1: Gee, Mom, you got a peach of a right.
0: And Dagwood groans...
10: Yeah, I'd hate to get in a real fight with her.
8: My goodness, look at Dagwood. He's almost broken to pieces.
0: Yes, Blondie certainly does have a good right. The way she hit Dagwood on the jaw, you'd think she learned to fight from Joe Lewis.
8: Yes, didn't they look awful fighting like that?
0: They did. And I hope Alexander and Cookie remember the lesson they just learned.
8: So do I. It's not nice to fight.
0: Well, I'm glad to know that you don't think it is.
8: No, I don't like to fight. When I see children fighting, it just makes me so mad I could spank them off.
0: Mm-hmm. Well, now look underneath Roy Rogers.
8: Oh, let's read that, because Roy's a wonderful fighter, too.
0: I thought you don't like to see people fight.
8: Oh, well, it's different with Roy's fights. He only fights bad men.
0: Yes, that's different. Roy received a message last week, so let's find out what that message was about. Here we go with Roy Rogers. Hi-yip-hi-yo. Now here we go with Roy and Trigger. Hi-yip-hi-yo. Roy has received a message to come to the Bunyan logging camp. He stops on a hill and sees in the valley below some shacks, and he says... Well, I reckon that's the Bunyan logging camp, Trigger. We better get down there and find Wildwood O'Dowd. Suddenly, there's a shot, and the twig Roy is holding between his teeth is cut in two. Roy turns around and sees a girl stepping from behind a tree. Roy shakes his head and says, I should have known that was your shooting, Wildwood. Hey, where'd you pop from? Last picture, top row, as they start walking down the hill together, Roy asks, And what are you doing up here in the timber country? Wildwood tells Roy she's working for her aunt, who runs the logging camp, and that there've been a lot of accidents lately. So many accidents that her aunt can't deliver logs to the sawmill. And poor Wildwood guesses that that means that she can't make enough money. And then they hear the sound of an axe, and ahead of them they see a man chopping a tree. And then they see Wildwood's aunt come up to the man, take the axe away, and swing at the tree herself. And then they hear her say...
10: You blasted bloomers are all alike. Swole as black strapped molasses. I'll show you how to fell this biggin.
0: And then the tree begins to fall. It falls directly toward where Roy and Wildwood are. Roy leaps in the saddle, grabs Wildwood, yelling,
1: Hey, come on, Trigger, move!
0: Last picture, Pauline yells,
10: Hey, watch out, you two! It's a sidewinder! You'll get mashed and pulled!
8: Them.
0: Right for them, and it's almost on top of them.
8: Do you think they'll ever get away in time?
0: Well, I'm afraid we'll have to wait until next week to find that out.
8: Why do they always do this to me? If they'd only draw one more picture, we could see.
0: Yes, isn't that too bad? But don't worry too much. Remember that Trigger is a very, very fast horse, and maybe he'll jump away just in time. Now, that's all the time I have, but before I go, Here's that fellow with some more interesting information. Well, honey, and all your boys and girls, I gotta go now.
8: All right, Mr. Comic Wiggly Man, but I'll be waiting for you next week.
0: Okay, that's a date. And a date with all you boys and girls. Be sure to meet me with our little friend Miss Honey next week when I read Pop the Comic Weekly. For I'm the Comic Weekly Man, the jolly Comic Weekly Man. I'll be back to read the funnies to you happy boys and honeys. Don't forget, boys and girls, see you all next week. Your friend...

0: Will you have a polo, dear Liza? Dear Liza, will you have a polo, dear Liza? Polo.
1: How very kind of you, dear Henry. I most certainly will. I'll have three or four, or maybe more.
0: But you take me old tube.
1: Because they happen to be my tube of polo, dear Henry. Have one. Mm.
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0: The Federal Bureau of Investigation is a carefully run organization, operated along certain well-defined lines of procedure. One of those precepts is that every unsolved case must be reported on at least once every 45 days. That means the search for a criminal is relentless. Another important point is that not a single fact, no matter how small, shall be overlooked in an investigation. Somewhere in every case, there is one element which prevents it from being the perfect crime. That element may be the lack of an alibi. It may be a fingerprint, a fad or foible of the suspect, or even such a tiny link as appeared in the case you are about to hear. A case which saw a man disappear, saw him vanish completely. Tonight's file opens in a large Midwestern city. It is late afternoon as a short, conservatively dressed man walks along Main Street and enters a flower shop.
1: Can I help you, sir?
2: Do you carry funeral wreaths?
1: Yes, I do. Right this way, please.
0: The man looked at several and rejected each. He said they were too fancy. He wanted something simple and in good taste.
1: Perhaps this one.
2: Exactly. That's the one I want.
1: It's $10.
2: Very well. I'd like it delivered to this address as quickly as possible.
1: Madison Street?
2: Near the river.
1: I have to be in that neighborhood in about an hour.
2: Oh, could I trouble you to bring it?
1: Surely.
2: I'll be waiting out front for you. And here's your money.
0: With that, he turned, left the store, and walked leisurely to his car. Then drove off through the downtown traffic. A few minutes later, he reached his destination, a warehouse in the waterfront district. Over the entrance was a large sign, McDonald Wholesale Grocery Company.

0: Man entered and went to his office. In an hour, he returned to the street and waited.
1: Sorry I'm late, Mr. Cooper.
2: Oh, that's all right.
1: Here's your wreath. I'd have been on time, but I drove around the block twice looking for a funeral parlor to deliver this to.
2: No, it's for this front door. One of my oldest employees passed away.
1: Oh.
2: And out of respect for the dead, I'm closing the warehouse for 5 days.
0: The wreath was then tacked to the door, where it had more of an effect than expected. For it was that wreath which led to the investigation of one of the most brazen criminals in FBI history. A few days later, at the local FBI field office, Special Agent Jim Taylor was leaving his desk when Agent Bob Vernon called him.
3: Jim.
4: Oh, hi, Bob.
3: The SAC has a special assignment for me, and he asked me to turn over what I've been working on.
4: What is it?
3: A new fraudulent bankruptcy file. The McDonald Wholesale Grocery Company.
4: When did they file that petition?
3: 4 days ago.
4: Ah, you mean we're in on it already?
3: Yeah.
4: Go ahead, Bob.
3: Thanks. I've done some checking and interviewing. A partner of McDonald's named Cooper hung a funeral wreath on the warehouse door the other day and closed the place for 5 days.
4: Mm-hmm.
3: The credit association was flooded with calls from the firms that the outfit owed money to, so they got a court order to enter the warehouse this morning.
4: And?
3: It was empty. $130,000 worth of stock was missing.
4: Well. You spoken to McDonald's or Cooper?
3: They're both out of town.
4: Hmm. Together?
3: Well, the employees at the warehouse don't seem to know. McDonald left on vacation 3 weeks ago, and Cooper took off after hanging the wreath. But no one knew how to contact either man.
4: Oh, that elevator over there is coming down. Come on. What'd the books look like?
3: They're gone. So are all the files.
4: Did you get any background on either man?
3: McDonald's been in the business a long time, has an excellent reputation, or had one up to now. The older employees at the warehouse told me he was doing quite well till about a year ago.
4: Well, what happened then?
3: Oh, nothing serious. His credit rating was good, but he was pressed for cash. Along came this Cooper and bought in.
4: Did you find out anything about him?
3: He seemed to know his business, and bit by bit took over the reins from McDonald.
5: Going down.
4: Yeah. Well, I guess the first thing to do is interview those partners. Go ahead, Bob.
0: Agent Taylor quickly located Mr. McDonald, the original owner of the warehouse. He told about becoming a figurehead in his own business, with his new partner, Andrew Cooper, taking gradual control. Investigation proved that to be true. McDonald was cleared. The search for Cooper was intensified. His former home was searched. His neighbors were interviewed. His business associates and acquaintances were questioned. It was learned he had a wife and a 23-year-old son. They had disappeared too. Meanwhile, in another city a few hundred miles away, a short, conservatively dressed man enters a flower shop.
6: Good morning, sir.
2: Morning.
6: Well, what can I show you?
2: A floral piece.
6: Uh-huh. This way, please.
2: I'd like to charge them. My name is Kaiser. Here's my card.
6: Uh-huh. Oh, I know the Bay City Grocery Company.
2: You do?
6: Oh, yes. My brother used to work in the stockroom there.
2: Well, small world.
6: Here we are, Mr. Kaiser.
2: Is this your complete assortment?
6: Mm-hmm. Now, are there any particular flowers you'd like me to use?
2: No, your judgment's good enough. Just make it gay. This is for our opening.

0: Jim, I'm finished with that special assignment.
1: Oh, that's fine, Bob. Your bankruptcy file's still open.
0: The SAC wants us to work together, so it's your turn to give me the fill-in.
1: Okay, fine. Well, the strongest lead we had up to yesterday came from the freight records at the railroad station. 5 carloads of goods were shipped from the McDonald warehouse to Crystal City.
0: When?
1: The week before Cooper disappeared.
0: Shipped to whom?
1: A wholesale grocery firm. I went to Crystal City yesterday, hit another blank wall. Company there had never ordered the goods, so they refused to accept shipment on them.
0: What happened then?
1: Well, the railroad notified Cooper, who showed up the following day and had all the goods loaded on the trucks.
0: Any description of those trucks?
1: No, none at all. And that's the last that anybody saw of the merchandise.
0: Or Cooper, huh?
1: Yeah, that's right. Oh, he had a brokerage account at Hill & Jones. The account was quite active.
0: Well, we might trace him through his dividend checks.
1: No, he sold everything before leaving.
0: No.
1: But there's a chance that he'll open an account wherever he is now, so Washington teletyped his description to every field office, asked them to check the stockbrokers in their areas.
0: How about pictures, Jim?
1: Well, apparently he was as careful there as he was about other details. There aren't any. Oh, come on down to the teletype room, will you, Bob?
0: Oh, sure.
1: Something might be in by now on that stockbroker angle.
2: That lead, like the others, petered out. The following week, the metal filing cabinets removed from the McDonald's Wholesale Grocery Company were discovered at a second-hand office supply store. They were empty. The owner had bought them from Cooper and paid by check. The check had been cashed at a local hotel. The hotel register showed Cooper had stayed there, but was gone. A month went by. 2 months. A year. Cooper's neighbors were re-interviewed. His personal and business friends were questioned again. No one had heard from him. Then, one evening in Bay City, the door of a warehouse opened. A wholesale grocery warehouse. And the short, conservatively dressed Andrew Cooper, alias Andrew Kaiser, stepped into the street. As he crossed the sidewalk to his car, he saw a policeman approaching.
3: Good evening, officer.
4: Hello, Mr. Kaiser.
2: Cooper walked to his car, got in, stepped on the starter, and drove off. Patrolman Welch continued walking his beat. When he reached the corner, he walked to a green iron box on the lamppost, opened the door, and picked up a phone.
5: Welch calling in. No, not a thing, Sergeant. Yeah, that's right. Well, no news.
6: Sergeant! Sergeant, you still there? An explosion, a grocery warehouse. The front wall blew out. There's a fire starting. Tell them to send everything they've got.

0: Bob, did you draw the Cooper file?
1: Yeah, Jim. My turn to do the report.
0: Oh, don't start it yet, huh?
1: Why not?
0: We just got a memo from the resident agent covering Bay City.
1: On Cooper?
0: No, on a fraudulent bankruptcy case.
2: Yeah.
0: Here it is. A firm named the Bay City Grocery Company was owned by two partners, Mr. Allen and a Mr. Kaiser. Mr. Allen took sick about 2 months ago and had to stop coming down to the office, leaving Mr. Kaiser to run the place.
1: Mm-hmm.
0: Then 3 weeks ago, there was an explosion and fire at the firm's warehouse. The alarm was turned in immediately. Warehouse wasn't completely destroyed.
1: I see.
0: Inside the place were found open barrels of gasoline, but no groceries. Investigation showed the firm was an old established company with good credit up to about 2 years ago when Mr. Kaiser bought in.
1: Familiar pattern.
0: Yeah?
2: Yes.
0: Even down to the detail of Mr. Kaiser now having left with destination unknown.
1: His description tally with Cooper's?
0: Yeah, in some ways, but it's as vague in general as the other one we had. This will help more, though.
1: Mm-hmm.
0: It's a warehouse receipt that Kaiser signed. Now, let's take a look at that letter that we have here of Cooper's, huh?
1: Yeah, should be someplace down near the bottom. There we are.
0: All right. Here, lay them down on the desk. Put the signatures together there.
1: They look identical.
0: Yeah. Well, we'll send them to the lab for confirmation, Bob. But I think we just cut a year off of Cooper's lead.

0: Few people become professional criminals for any single reason. Greed may be a dominant cause in many, insecurity in others, and hatred of society in a proportion of the remaining cases. Some students of crime point to another reason seldom mentioned, the decline of religion. Study after study of religious training among criminals prior to their arrest show almost none with interest in or knowledge of any religion. One of the tenets of any form of worship is the golden rule of doing unto others as you would have them do unto you. Obviously, no criminal lives by that code. Mainly because, as the figures show, the great majority were never taught the basic concepts of any religion. As a citizen, you can do nothing about your neighbor's interest or lack of interest in moral ideals, except by your example. However, if you are a parent interested in preventing your child from becoming a criminal of tomorrow, invest your time, your effort in helping him learn the truths of religion. It's the best investment you can possibly make in his future and in your country's. Tonight's FBI file continues in Bay City. Special Agents Taylor and Vernon meet after their first day of investigating the new crime.
1: Jim, you got anything?
2: Yeah, a little. Not enough. When Cooper left, he borrowed a car from a neighbor. Turned up abandoned at a resort hotel about 30 miles from here.
1: That close, huh?
2: Yeah. Dorman remembered Cooper leaving with someone in another car.
1: Any description?
2: No, and the doorman couldn't give any details on the driver. Have you seen the warehouse employees?
1: Yeah. And I went over the few books that didn't burn. They only confirmed the fraud.
2: Hmm. What happened to the stock, Bob?
1: The book showed sales to fictitious companies.
2: And whose writing were those entries?
1: The bookkeepers, but made on instructions from Cooper. Here's her sworn statement.
2: Thanks.
1: And I also got a statement from Cooper's partner. He wasn't in on any conspiracy.
2: It's an exact duplicate of the other job.
1: Yeah. You get any details on Cooper's personal life?
2: Yeah, a few. He lived in a suburb called Glenview.
1: In his own home?
2: No, furnished rental. I went through the place this afternoon. He didn't even leave an old newspaper.
1: You talked to any of his neighbors?
2: No, not yet. I bought a city map of Glenview, though.
1: Mm-hmm.
2: Let's see now. Yeah. Here. This is where he lives, so let's fan out from there.
0: Using the alias Andrew Kaiser, the fugitive had lived in the small suburb for 2 years. Now, Agents Taylor and Vernon set out to reconstruct that period. The first stop was the house next to the one Cooper had rented.
2: Pardon me. Do you know the Kaiser family?
0: Some information was gathered there. Other facts were learned from neighbors across the street. No doorbell was overlooked. No question seemed too unimportant to ask.
1: Did Mr. Kaiser ever mention any hobby?
0: Thousands of questions were asked. What subjects did the fugitive like to discuss? Did he ever talk about friends in another city? Was he interested in any sport? What did he like to eat? To drink? What habits did he have? Every answer was recorded and added to the file.
2: Would you know if Mr. Kaiser ever belonged to any club?
0: After covering the neighbors, Agents Taylor and Vernon visited the tradespeople in the area. The laundry the Cooper family patronized, the corner newsstand, the milkman, everyone who saw or spoke to the fugitive.
2: Can you remember any of his visitors?
0: Then came visits to Cooper's former business acquaintances. Restaurants he frequented were called on. Waiters interviewed, bartenders, hat-check girls. Each day, the two agents continued their search for facts.
2: Bob, I ran into a distant cousin of Cooper's. He told me Cooper's son is in jail.
1: Where?
2: He didn't know. I called Washington. They have no record of any Ray Cooper. They also checked prisons. Now, there are 5 inmates around the country with that name, but none of them's the man we want.
1: Well, what's he in for?
2: Auto theft. You know, if we can find him, we might get a lead on his father.
1: Did the cousin have any idea what other name he might be using?
2: No. He did have a snapshot of young Cooper, though.
1: Oh, you got the picture on you?
2: No, I dropped it off the print shop. As soon as copies are ready, let's mail one to every field office and have them check on the prisons.
0: ¶¶ Brilliant, intuitive deductions play a part in some cases, but for the most part, the answer is plain hard work. The hundreds of prisons and jails in the country were checked. A teletype was received from the warden of a prison in a nearby state. Ray Cooper, alias Ray Wilson, was an inmate there. Agent Taylor left immediately for the prison.
3: Want to see me?
2: Yes, Cooper.
3: My name's Wilson.
2: All right. That part doesn't matter. I'm a special agent of the FBI.
3: They told me.
2: I'd like to ask you a few questions.
3: About what?
2: Your father. You know where we can locate him?
3: I might.
2: Well, we'd like to find out.
3: I'll bet.
2: Will you tell us?
3: Make me an offer. I owe this college 5 more years.
2: You mean you want to trade the information on your father?
3: What else?
2: I can't make any deals.
3: And what's in it for me?
2: It'll go into your record.
3: I don't need any gold stars on my report card.
2: Cooper, this is a list of visitors you've had, mail you've received or sent.
3: My old man's too smart to write me here.
2: Yeah, so I see. But you've corresponded frequently with a Miss Clara Brady. Who is she? She lives at the Berkshire Apartments in Springfield. Cooper, do you intend to answer any questions about Miss Brady? Okay. Taylor, you can return the prisoner to his cell.

0: I got here as soon as I could, Jim.
1: Come on, the Springfield Express leaves from track 11.
0: Cooper in Springfield?
1: No, but a friend of his son lives there. A girl named Clara Brady. She may be an intermediary for the Cooper family.
0: What makes you think so?
1: Well, Cooper corresponded regularly with the girl. The minute I mentioned her, he clammed up. If the family has an information drop, this is the kind of a girl they'd pick. Springfield police told me she has a record.
0: What kind?
1: 3 arrests for suspicion of working with a stolen car in.
0: Say, wasn't Ray Cooper arrested for car theft?
1: Yeah, that's right. That's the way they might have met.
0: Doesn't sound like the type who will pour out her heart to us.
1: No, probably not.
0: Then what?
1: Well, if she won't talk, Bob, let's do a job like we did on Cooper. We'll go out and dig every fact about her that's available. Bob, I just saw Miss Brady. She wouldn't admit knowing Ray Cooper.
0: I've just gone through the local newspaper files.
1: Oh, did you find anything?
0: A few clippings and pictures of her at different nightclubs.
1: Oh, what were the clippings about?
0: Her 3 arrests, and one told about an auto accident she had on Route 3.
1: Route 3, huh? Well, that's the road between here and Bay City. Maybe Cooper was with her. Let's check that accident report.
0: Jim, the Brady girl was alone when she had the accident.
1: Yeah, but look what I found on the traffic records.
0: Those all traffic tickets?
1: And all hers. The last 3 are for overtime parking in front of 61 Broadway.
0: That'd be way downtown.
1: And downtown here is the warehouse district. We'd better find out about that address. Bob, 61 Broadway is a warehouse.
0: Whose?
1: The White Company. Let me get a look at that phone book. WWH. Here it is, the White Company. Wholesale groceries.

0: Yeah, it's 61.
1: No trucks at the loading platform. All the windows are closed.
0: See, it's only 3:15. Everybody couldn't have gone home. Hey, Bud.
2: You call me?
0: Yeah. We're special agents of the FBI. Here are my credentials.
2: Well, what do you want me for?
1: Nothing. Who's that funeral wreath for?
2: The White Company.
0: The warehouse looks closed.
2: Well, it can't be. Mr. Crawford called for this a little while ago.
1: Mr. Crawford?
2: He's their boss.
0: Do you mind if we go in with you?
2: No.
0: Fine. Come on, go ahead.
2: Thanks.
1: I got it, Jim.
0: Okay.
2: Mr. Crawford's office is over there.
0: You seem to know this place pretty well.
2: I was here about a month ago. Mr. Crawford got some flowers when he bought the place. It was so jammed then you could hardly get through.
1: Huh?
2: He's in here.
3: Well, son, I see you finally got here.
2: Yes, Mr. Crawford.
3: Did it take three of you to deliver one wreath?
4: No, we came to see about something else.
1: We can wait till you're through with him.
3: All right. So tell him to charge the wreath and, yeah, this is for you.
2: Thank you, Mr. Crawford.
3: Now, gentlemen, what can I do for you?
0: You can get your hat and come with us.
3: What?
0: We're special agents of the FBI, Cooper. This is a warrant for your arrest.

Andrew Cooper was sentenced to a term of imprisonment in a federal penitentiary for violation of the federal bankruptcy statute. And so another criminal career was closed by the relentless work of the Federal Bureau of Investigation. As you have heard, this file remained open more than 2 years. During that time, Andrew Cooper continued his illegal activities in the belief he had at last found a way to commit crimes and escape unpunished. That day will never come. In some cases, apprehending a fugitive is an even longer job. But no matter how many years it takes, no matter how much manpower must be expended, no FBI file is ever closed until the crime is solved.

0: The incidents used in tonight's broadcast are adapted from the files of the Federal Bureau of Investigation. However, all names used are fictitious, and any similarity thereof to the names of places or persons, living or dead, is accidental. This Is Your FBI is a Jerry Devine production.
1: Would you credit it? 50-odd years of baking it same old Orvis. 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I told them I'm too old to change my ways now. I'll put one at Lads onto it. Very nice, young Harold. If you like that sort of thing.
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3: We had a party last night. 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
4: Once upon a time there was an engineer.
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15: Terry and the Pirates. You know, it's a funny thing about Terry and his pals. they can get into more exciting spots and battle their way out and have more fun doing it than anybody you ever knew. Yes, they use their heads and their fists, and they laugh and fight in every one of these thrilling transcribed adventures. And if you want your share of the nation's number one radio show, then here it is. Terry and the Pirates is brought to you by the makers of Libby's Pineapple Juice, one of Libby's 100 famous foods. Just supposing, boys and girls, that somebody was to tell you this. Suppose they said you could get a Terryscope exactly like the one Terry has in the show, and a decoder that showed you how to use Connie and Big Stoop's secret Chinese code, and how to flash messages at night. And along with all that, you got a game board and directions for playing two swell games. And suppose they said the whole thing, the Terryscope with its 8 super special features, all of it, was being offered for just 10 cents and 2 labels. You'd jump at the chance to get one, I'll bet. Well, kids, that's exactly what I'm here to tell you now. All those things, the Terryscope, just like the one in the show, and the secret codes and games and special tricks, they're all yours for only 10 cents and 2 Libby's labels. Yes, Libby has made it possible for you to get this unique, exciting Terryscope, and if you're smart, you'll get yours right away. The labels you need come from two of the world's grandest tasting juices, Libby's tomato juice and Libby's pineapple juice from Hawaii. They're juices your mother will be glad to get because they're refreshing and delicious, and they give you important vitamins. So ask her right away to get them, a can of Libby's tomato juice and one of Libby's pineapple juice. 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Now, you know how to spell Libby's. It's L-I-B-B-Y-S. Well, kids, you get these labels and get them in the mail with your dime, and the next thing you know, you'll be having the thrill of a lifetime. Yes, sir, when the mailman brings your Terryscope, you'll say it's a red-letter day. 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And boy, will you get a laugh when you see what you can do with a picture of good old Stupor. Well, all that's just a hint of what's waiting for you kids. So hurry up and get your order in. 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And now, Terry and the Pirates. Free of a dragon lady at last. Or are they? That's the big question in the minds of Terry Lee, Pat Ryan, and Connie as they speed along a narrow mountain road toward the ancient Chinese city of Chungking. They have recovered the precious portable radio transmitter, and it is now close beside Terry. Pat Ryan is driving the car, a car taken from Mr. Keel and the loudmouthed Singa Singa. Remember how Pat battled with Keel beside the hay wagon back there on the road? Boy, that was a scrap and ended with victory for Ryan. Well, at the speed they're going, they'll soon be in Chungking, where they expect to meet Jude Hennick, the beautiful Burma, the wide-eyed April Kane. We're going to meet these three people, too. So let's step on ahead to a small hotel, to a room in this Chungking hotel, where we hear...
16: That's where the cotton ends. Oh, dear. I'm worried. I'm positively out of my mind.
17: Out of your what?
16: My mind. You know, what I think with.
17: Well, don't let it bother you, dear. I've been out of my mind for years. Look at me.
16: Yes, you're beautiful.
17: All right, April.
16: We've been here for a day and a night, and we don't know what's happened to Terry or Mr. Ryan or Connie or Big Stoop or anybody. Doesn't that worry you?
17: Well, to be truthful, it does.
16: I wonder if they got that radio thing from the Dragon Lady.
17: Yeah, I wonder. Well, we'll know soon enough. After all, Chickadee, it was just as well we flew away from U Tong with Jude Hennick and his plane. You and I wouldn't have been of any help. We'd be as useless as an umbrella to a fish.
16: Why would a fish use an umbrella?
17: That's what I'm telling you.
16: Oh. Carry me back to old Virginia. I'm worried about Mr. Hennick, too.
17: Oh, that black-haired pilot can take care of himself.
16: Yes, but where is he? He told us not to go wandering around Chungking without him.
17: And for a very good reason, April.
16: What is it, Burma?
17: Well, now, look, I'll tell you again. We don't want too many people knowing we're here. The Dragon Lady has friends in this town.
16: But we haven't got that old radio thingamajig.
17: I know, but that won't stop a few of the ladies' pirates from making us very uncomfortable for a while.
16: Then why is Mr. Hennick outside someplace doing something?
17: He went to the flying field to check over the plane. He hopes to fly us back to Singapore.
16: Oh, yes, uh-huh. Carry me back to old Virginny. Well, then, I guess I haven't anything to worry about, have I? I mean, except what's happened to Terry and Mr. Ryan.
17: Oh, that's right. Nothing to worry about at all. Oh, don't forget, Dude calls up here every hour just to make sure we're okay. Now, if I were you... Now, who could that... Yeah? Who is it?
16: Don't open the door unless it's Mr. Hennick, and he always signals by knocking special.
17: Who's there?
18: If it's so, I have a message for you, occupant of this room.
16: What'd he say? A message?
17: What kind of a message?
18: It is well that we discuss it other than with a door between us. Mm-hmm.
17: Just a moment. Yeah. I'll just slip this gun you gave me under the cushion of this chair.
16: Oh, dear. Yeah. I wish I had that telescope here. I could look right up over that transom and see who's out there in the hall.
17: Well, you haven't got the telescope, so just sit where you are and look pleasant. Just a moment. Well?
18: I wish to have word for Miss April Kane.
17: What about?
18: As you can see, I represent a branch of the military service.
17: Yeah, you have a uniform.
18: I have been delegated by my superiors to treat for Miss Kane, and I presume yourself, if you represent her. May I enter?
17: Well, all right. Step in.
18: Thank you. I am General Chang. You wish to see my credentials?
17: Well, General...
18: This could only be Miss Kane, yes?
16: Yes. How do you do, General? My, what a pretty uniform. And you speak English very well, too. Like I always
17: April.
16: Say to...
17: Mr. Chang is here on business, I presume.
18: That is correct. I shall be brief. May I sit down?
16: Oh, yes, please do, General.
18: Thank you. At the airport, I met my good friend, Mr. Hennick.
16: Oh, did you see Dude Hennick? Isn't he wonderful?
17: Let the General talk, April. You said you saw him at the airport?
18: That is correct. He told me about a certain radio invention. I need not mention it by name again.
16: Oh, yes, we know.
18: Well, naturally, on behalf of my superiors, I am most anxious to secure it.
16: Oh, but didn't Mr. Hennick tell you that we did...
17: Please, April. General Chang, just what did Mr. Hennick tell you?
18: Very little. You see, I have known for some time that there was a certain portable transmitter available for use in army communication. I knew that Mr. Hennick was trying to get it for us. So at the airport... Well, I told him I was most eager to complete the transaction.
17: Well, what do you want of us?
18: It is very simple, madame. I want to buy the invention.
16: But how can you buy it when we...
17: April, please. Why don't you act like Big Stoop?
16: But Burma, Big Stoop can't talk.
17: That's what I mean. Now, General, let me understand you. You want to buy the invention now?
18: That is correct.
17: And you want to walk out of it with it under your arm?
18: Precisely. You have no fear. There are three men ready to help me guard the instrument. They can be trusted.
17: No doubt. But have you ever heard of the Dragon Lady?
18: Oh, the Dragon Lady? Most fantastic name. Oh, yes. Yes, indeed. A woman bandit leader, I believe.
17: Yeah.
18: I seem to have heard of her. Amazing person.
17: Yeah, women are not always as smart as she is.
18: But I am sure you are able to think and act for yourself, madame.
17: That remains to be seen.
18: It is late. So if we get this business completed, I have a check. You should deal in your American dollars. Miss Kane, you have set a price on...
16: Well, this is so sudden, General.
18: But the time has come for action, Miss Kane.
16: Has it? Oh, dear.
17: General, I want a straight answer to this. Did Mr. Hennick tell you we had that little radio box up here in this room?
18: I came here to make reasonable offer.
17: That's not the answer I want.
18: You are a difficult woman to deal with, madam.
17: As difficult as the Dragon Lady?
18: You speak in riddles.
17: And you don't get straight answers, Mr. Chang.
18: Did it ever occur to you that you are both at a disadvantage at the moment?
17: That sounds like a threat.
18: Sometime extreme measures are necessary to accomplish our ends.
17: Perhaps you'd like to take Miss Kane and myself to Army headquarters, General. Is that what you mean by extreme measures?
18: I am here in this room. I represent authority. My word is law, and if necessary, I shall...
16: Oh! Oh, dear. That phone bell made me jump.
17: I'll answer it. Yeah? Well, that's just ducky. Yeah, and by the by, do you remember a little talk we had a few hours ago about phonies? Uh-huh. Well, look, pretend you're a Marine or Paul Revere or something, will you? Huh? Oh, no, no, no. It's 2 for 3, and I'm having a wonderful time, and I wish you were here. Drop in sometime, Prudence. We'll catch up on our gossip. Bye.
16: Who's that, Vernon?
17: Oh, just an old friend.
16: But do you know anybody by the name of Prudence?
17: You'd be surprised, April. Now, Mr. Chang, I have a suggestion.
18: We have little time for talk, Madame Burma.
17: I realize that. Now, General Chang, you just sit right where you are and don't move.
16: Oh, dear, don't shoot him, Burma.
17: I won't unless he gets...
18: Do you realize what you're doing?
17: Not quite, but I'll do something pretty sad to you if you move out of that chair.
16: But he's a general.
17: Generals die in chairs.
18: Madame, you don't realize what you're doing.
17: Perhaps not. But our mutual friend, Mr. Hennick, just phoned me. He does that every hour or so, just to make sure we're all right. He understood what I said just now. He'll use prudence in coming up here. He'll avoid the lobby. I want him to meet his good friend, General Chang. So, just sit very, very still and wait.
15: Well, Burma may do a lot of wisecracking, but she does a lot of quick thinking, too. And she has plenty of good American nerve. In a little while, Jude Hennick will show up. And in just a moment, I'll ask you something about General Chang. So stand by. Now, I just want to remind you, boys and girls, of two important things. Number one is this. You yourself can have a Terryscope just like the one in the show. Like it, only better. Because it's a brand new, beautiful Terryscope with 8 exciting special features. All right? That's point number one. And I know darn well that every boy and girl of you is going to see to it that you get your Terryscope. Somebody may be left without one, but it won't be you, because you're going to send your order in right now. Okay? Now that's where you're being smart. So along comes point number two, which is a reminder of just how to get that Terryscope. You'll need 2 Libby's labels, one from Libby's tomato juice and one from Libby's pineapple juice. So the thing for you to do at once is to ask your mother to get a can of each of those swell juices. She'll be glad to. They're so good and so full of vitamins. As soon as you get your Libby's labels, write your full name, address, and age on the back of one. Then mail the labels and 10 cents to Terry in care of Libby's, Chicago, Illinois. I get that? Mail the labels and 10 cents to Terry in care of Libby's, Chicago, Illinois. Just do that, boys and girls, and the Terryscope is yours. Ask your mother now about those Libby's juices. Well, what's your guess about Chang, the uniformed general? Do you think he's the real thing, or one of the dragon lady's men? Well, tomorrow we'll see what happens to Duke. Yes, and we may see how Terry and his Terryscope help out in a dangerous situation. So join us in Chungking, China, for another tense transcribed adventure that steps right into your room and starts out like this.
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0: But your father time there was an engineer.
1: Choo-choo Charlie was his name, we hear.
0: He had an engine and he sure had fun. He used good and plenty candy to make his train run.
2: Charlie says, love my good and plenty. Charlie says, really rings the bell. 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Don't know any other candy that I love so well.
3: I hope you're not hungry, dear Henry, I've just burnt the roast and I've ruined the sponge.
4: Well, that's a nice thing, isn't it? 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
3: all day. Henry, I've got me secret supply.
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6: Down in a submarine lock, 50 feet below the surface of the Magic Island... Jerry and Joan are waiting for their orders to go aboard the Euclidean submarine, which will go out to capture Johnson on Mrs. Gregory's other boat. G-47, powerful leader of the group of scientists on the island, has demanded that Jerry and Joan go with the submarine as a guarantee that Captain Bradford will not attempt anything to interfere with the safety of the underwater vessel. Jerry and Joan are standing near the entrance to the submarine lock.
7: Now, you must be patient, Jerry.
8: Gee whiz, patient? Do you know we've been standing here for a half an hour?
7: Isn't that better, Jerry?
8: Better than what?
7: Better than having spent the half hour in the submarine and being a half hour nearer to capturing your friend Johnson's boat.
8: Yeah, Joan, you're right. Oh, you're always right. And it gets my goat to have a girl be always right.
7: I will try to be wrong, Jerry, if it will make you feel any better. But it will be very hard for me to be wrong about anything.
8: Oh, is that so? You sure hate yourself, don't you?
7: No, Jerry, I do not hate myself. Why should I?
8: Well, forget it. Just act like I didn't start it. Now then, we've been standing here a half hour and nothing happened. Can't we even look into the lock and see what it's all about?
7: No, Jerry, we must just stand here and wait. We will be told when we may enter.
8: Oh, golly whiskers, Joan. This thing's getting on my nerves. And I'll bet your mother and Captain Bradford are plenty nervous down there in the yacht, too, worrying about us.
7: You should say up there in the yacht. The yacht is on a higher level than this lock. We're on the floor of the fifth level, 50 feet from the surface of the island.
8: Gee, and the top of the island is 40 or 50 feet below the water level. We're pretty near 100 feet below the water. And that's something else I don't like.
7: What is that, Jerry?
8: Oh, I'm afraid that when we get in that submarine, it'll shoot right up to the surface. And one of those battleships practicing up there will think we're the target and let us have a few rounds.
7: Oh, no danger of that. These Euclidean submarines can travel safely and swiftly at a depth of over 200 feet.
8: Well, it beats me. I don't see how they do it.
7: I think you will see many things, Jerry. The commander is coming.
8: Where? I don't see anybody.
7: The door into the lock is opening slowly. That means the commander is coming down the companionway to the lock and has released the lock mechanism.
8: Who is this commander we're going to take this crazy trip with?
7: I will not know that until I see her.
8: Until you see her?
7: That is what I said.
8: Her? You mean a woman is going to command this submarine?
7: Of course. All the submarines are commanded by women, as nearly all the other mechanism on the island is.
8: What for? Are they short of men on this place?
7: No, but G-47 says the cleverness of the men is needed to design and build these instruments of destruction. A woman is only fit to run them.
8: Boy, oh boy, oh boy.
7: The door is nearly open now, so the commander should be here any moment. Yes. Look, Jerry, here comes the crew.
8: That first guy is big enough to use a submarine for a rowboat. But where's the rest of the crew?
7: The rest? I do not understand, Jerry. He is the crew.
8: That guy? One man? Is the crew of a submarine?
7: Precisely.
8: Don't say that, precisely. Sounds like old G-47.
7: Step aside and let him pass, Jerry. Do not speak to him.
8: Okay. I don't like his looks anyhow.
9: I have orders from G-47 to take you on this voyage, Cleostra. You will enter immediately following the commander and take your orders from her.
7: I understand, SE-1.
9: Is this vacant-faced stripling of the world to accompany us?
8: Is that me?
7: Yes, Jerry. G-47 instructed me to keep this man near me at all times. He will serve you when the objective is reached.
9: G-47 orders will be carried out. But how this open mouth object could serve anyone is not clear to me. Stand by for the commander.
7: Yes, sir.
8: Now look here, Joan. I've had all I'm going to stand of this. One man submarine crews floating up to me without a sound and making cracks about me. I'm going to tell
7: you will do nothing. Remember Captain Bradford's orders.
8: Yeah, I know. And it's only that noiseless paint on everything that makes them seem to be sneaking around the air. But if you forget for a minute, you get the jitters.
7: Stand aside. Make way for the commander.
8: Huh? The commander? That beautiful girl?
7: Yes. Now, quiet.
10: So we are to have the charming Cleostra with us. SE-1 will enjoy that. He will probably find some excuse for making your journey anything but pleasant.
7: I am ready, Commander.
10: So I observe. And I have also G-47's instructions regarding this ballast.
8: You mean me?
10: As you are the only object in this chamber possessing visibility, but no other apparent useful quality, it should be natural that I referred to you.
8: Say, now you look here.
7: Jerry, say no more. I am sorry, Commander, but this gentleman is not accustomed to our ways. He knows nothing of our activities.
10: Obviously, he knows nothing about anything. G-47 prepared me for the meeting with him by saying his intelligence was zero. But it appears now that even the science of mathematics must be overthrown. It is possible to subtract from zero.
8: Say, I'm going to...
10: Silence, fool. You will speak when spoken to. Cleostra?
7: Yes, Commander.
10: You will bring this into the lock. Observation is permitted. Questions are not. I will summon you when ready. G-47 is coming to give you a final instruction.
7: Jerry, now, Jerry, be calm and keep quiet. You will spoil everything if you are not careful. And remember that we have the only chance there is left to protect Johnson and possibly save Captain Bradford's formula.
8: Yeah, I know. I'm sorry. But she got my goat. You know, she's the most beautiful woman I ever saw in my life. Ah, but she's just a blame machine. A hard, cruel machine. Like everything and everybody else here on Euclidea.
7: Oh, Jerry.
8: Oh, now cut it out, Joan. I didn't mean you. You're not like the rest of them here.
7: But you said she was the most beautiful woman you had ever seen.
8: Oh, Jiminy Cricket. I didn't mean that, Joan. You're the most beautiful girl I ever saw.
7: Am I, Jerry?
8: Sure you are. The commander ain't so much for looks, I guess. It's just that I got a surprise seeing a young woman handling a job like this.
7: You will see women doing many things on Euclidea, Jerry.
8: Oh, I believe you. Well, when do we start this deep-sea cruise with a woman skipper and a one-man crew?
7: The commander said G-47 was coming with final instructions for us. We may go into the lock and wait for him. There you can observe the mechanism which holds the nose of the submarine into the island.
8: Oh, let's have a look. This isn't a very big door, but I guess... Hey! We can hear our feet again!
7: Yes, this is one of the compartments on the island that is kept noisy for a reason, Jerry. Every sound made in this lock registers in the control chambers, and the scientists know what is happening here at all times.
8: Well, I've got no secrets anymore. Boy, this island has sure taught me one thing.
7: What is that, Jerry?
8: Better say something good about everybody, because every time you don't, the guy is standing right behind you.
7: Now, Jerry, you can see the submarine.
8: Where? Hey, is that wall glass?
7: No, transparent steel. They use some glass in the fusion with the steel, and the resulting hardness is greater than that of steel, with the visibility of a poor grade of glass.
8: All right, I'm sold. It's steel. But you can sure see through it plain. Gee, look at all the fish out there. What a place to study fish from.
7: We may come here and do that some other time if you wish, but you are not looking at the interesting part of the lock.
8: It's all interesting to me, but what do you mean?
7: The nose of the submarine is screwed into that wall.
8: Hey, what are you talking about? You mean there's a union or a joint of some kind on the wall that screws onto the nose of the sub?
7: Not at all. The submarine is rammed into that hole, then it is revolved.
8: The sub is revolved?
7: Precisely.
8: What did I tell you about that precisely?
7: Oh, I'm sorry, Jerry.
8: Okay, let it go this time. Now to get back to this boat thing. You mean that the whole boat, a 100-foot submarine, is revolved until the nose is screwed tight into that hole?
7: Exactly, Jerry. Then the water is pumped out of this room and the hatch in the nose opened.
8: Well, of all the wild things I ever heard of, then when we get into that thing now, they'll shut the nose up, fill this room to equalize the pressure with the water outside, and then roll the boat over and over till they get it loose from here?
7: Yes, of course. Jerry... Why, what is the matter, Jerry? You do not look well.
8: Oh, I'm all right, I guess. But it makes me feel kind of funny to think about us being in that boat when they wind it up out of there. There must be 20 or 30 threads around that hole. Are they going to turn that boat over and over 20 times with me inside of it?
7: 24 times, Jerry.
8: Oh.
7: But you will not turn over with the boat.
8: You mean I won't know it when I do? Well, maybe you're right.
7: No, Jerry. Just the shell of the boat turns. The inside assembly, the turbines, the compressors, everything stays on an even keel while the boat revolves around it.
8: Well, I hope it comes out all right, but I feel kind of green.
7: You look a peculiar color, too.
8: Well, I thought so.
11: Are you ready?
8: No. Oh, no.
7: We are ready, sir.
11: Your instructions are brief. You will make every effort to get this man Johnson to submit peacefully to bringing his boat to the island. If you fail, the commander will know what to do.
8: But how are we going to do this, G-47?
11: You will decide that for yourselves. As for you, Cleostra, if you allow this young fool to make a mistake, you will be left with the wreckage of Johnson's boat 300 miles from here.
7: I understand.
11: On your way. Do not keep the commander waiting.
7: Go on, Jerry. Crawl into that hole in the nose of the boat.
8: Just go into it head first?
7: Yes, hurry.
8: Okay, here goes. Okay, come on in, Jerome. Are you all right?
7: Of course, Jerry. Oh, Jerry, take your hand away from there, quick.
8: Oh, gee, that thing nearly caught my hand. Look at old G-47 grinning back there.
7: Now he is closing the door of the lock. See? And it will begin to fill with water. You and I will just sit here and be quiet.
8: There comes the water into the lock. Look, Joan, we can see right out into the water, just as if this boat was made of glass.
7: Yes, but no one can look in from the outside.
8: Boy, this is some long submarine. The commander looks about a half a mile from here.
7: She is 40 feet from us. Now, Jerry, she's reaching for the lever. We will start to revolve and clear the lock.
8: You mean we're going to go round and round now?
7: Yes, Jerry. See, the wall is beginning to move past us.
8: Oh, oh, oh.
7: Jerry, what is the matter? We are not turning over.
8: No, but the ocean is, and that's worse. Oh, oh.
3: I'm crunching my polo, dear Liza, dear Liza. I'm crunching my polo, dear Liza, crunching.
12: 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Try sucking them, dear Henry.
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0: Once again, the Damon Runyon Theater presents another story by the master of storytellers, Damon Runyon. And this one, the hilarious Romance in the Roaring Forties. And to tell it to you, here is Broadway.
1: Thanks. Maybe you know a citizen who is called Dave the Dude. And maybe you know another citizen who is entered under the name of Waldo Winchester, who writes a gossip column. That is his real name. Although some of the characters claim this handle is one of those nom de plumes, which is fancy French for an alias. Well, how this Winchester tangles with Dave the Dude, and how Miss Billy Perry, Dave the Dude's girl, figures in, is quite a story, which I will tell you in a minute.

0: And now back to the Damon Runyon Theater and the famous story, Romance in the Roaring Forties.
1: As I am saying, Waldo Winchester is an influential citizen along the staff. But he is no more that way than Dave the Duke. Although Dave is better known by the gendarmes of various settlements than he is by the general public. Well, one night I am sitting in the 1600 Club, which belongs to one Miss Missouri Martin, whom we call Mizzou for short. Mizzou is at the table with me, and the conversation is as follows.
2: You've not been around lately, Broadway, been sick?
1: Well, not exactly, Mizzou. It is just that I have not the time.
2: I've made a few additions to the place.
1: So I see. Especially in the doll department in the show. In particular, I noticed one...
2: Sure. The little brunette, third from the end. Do not notice her anymore.
1: What?
2: You know Dave the Dude.
1: Although I am not a real personal friend, I know Dave the Dude.
2: Would you say he is a man to double-cross?
1: I would say that Dave the Dude is a man not to cross, even in the singular.
2: Then forget the little brunette, third from the end.
1: Oh, why?
2: Because Dave the Dude was in the other night. He also saw her.
1: Mizzou, I do not think I ever see the little brunette, third from the end.
2: And you better tell all the boys.
1: I will give the information around.
2: Her name is Billy Perry. Would you care to meet her?
1: Oh, no. She is not my type.
2: You mean Dave the Dude is not your type?
1: You are correct. And speaking of Dave the Dude, your front entrance is filled with him.
2: Every night he comes here. Every night. There's still one more show to go, but Miss Billy Perry will not be in it.
1: Why not?
2: Because Dave says she is a delicate creature and can do only one show per night.
1: Hmm, this sounds like Dave is serious.
2: Billy is the first doll I think he's serious about.
1: Here he comes. Goodbye.
2: No, stay.
3: Hello, Miss Sue. Broadway. How goes it?
1: Never better.
2: Hello, Dave.
3: Is Miss Perry done for the evening, Miss Sue?
2: Are you asking me or telling me?
3: Will you ask her to join me?
2: Sure. Right away, Dave.
1: Well, if you will excuse me, Dave.
3: You are my guest. I want you to meet a very wonderful creature.
1: Oh?
3: Broadway, have you ever been in love?
1: Only once.
3: How'd it feel?
1: I do not remember. I am only 6 years old at the time.
3: You're missing something wonderful, Broadway. I thought all dolls are alike until I meet this Miss Perry.
1: She is special?
3: Excellent.

0: You will call her Miss Perry.
1: See, and that is her name. I will be glad to.
0: The other night I had to cool off little Mitzi because he called her a dame.
1: Little Mitzi does not know any better.
0: I repaired that flaw in his character. Hey, Broadway, look. There she comes.
1: While Dave's eyes are glazing over like two molasses apples, I look where he points. I admit that this Miss Billy Perry is something for the books. She is prettier than someone. And $1 million worth of figure is putting it at a low estimate. She comes up to the table.
2: Hello, Davy.
0: Hello, Billy. Broadway, meet Miss Billy Perry.
2: I am charmed beyond measure, I'm certain.
1: How are you?
2: Just fine, Mr. Broadway.
0: Are you tired tonight, Billy?
2: No, not very. But I am hungry.
0: Broadway, go to the kitchen. Tell the chef I want to order.
1: Oh, sure, sure. Anything special?
0: Broadway, you will tell the chef to bring everything so Miss Perry can make a choice.
1: Well, I am able to tell by Dave's actions that he is more than somewhat on the ropes for Miss Billy Perry. It is not long before everybody knows this, and this fact keeps other citizens away from him. Well, a couple of weeks go by as they do. And it is one night in the 1600 Club that Harry the Horse and I are sitting at a table when who nudges up but Waldo Winchester.
3: Oh, hello, Broadway. Harry.
1: Hi, Waldo.
3: Hello, Waldo. Mind if I sit down? If it will make you more comfortable, please do.
4: Same old Harry. What's new, Broadway?
1: I take it you are looking for items for that column you write?
4: Always on the lookout for something good.
3: There is nothing good. Nice crowd in here tonight.
1: Nothing special.
3: Oh, I wouldn't say that, Broadway. Do you see what I see?
1: That all depends on what you see.
3: Who's that girl? Which girl?
4: The little brunette, third from the end.
3: I am unable to see that far due to a slight nearsightedness.
1: I do not know her.
4: Don't give me that, Broadway. You know everybody.
1: Oh, that is a figure of speech.
4: Hey, what's the matter with you? I asked you a question, that's all.
3: It is not a good question.
4: I don't get this.
1: Look, Waldo, we do not know the girl.
4: No?
1: To repeat, no.
3: How is the column going, Waldo?
4: Fine, just fine. Hey, she's a very pretty girl.
1: I read your column this morning, Waldo. It is very good.
4: Thanks. Maybe I should have come in here before this. Looks like I missed something.
3: Waldo, that is not all you are going to miss.
4: Huh? Hey, what are you talking about? Hey, Broadway. She smiled at you.
1: You are making the mistake, Waldo. She does not even know me.
4: And why is she coming over here?
3: I do not know, but I am going over there to the door that leads out.
1: I'm going with you, Harry.
2: Broadway, wait a minute.
1: Good night.
2: Harry, wait.
3: I have an engagement on the other side of town, a very important one.
2: What's the matter with him? Broadway, you sit down or I'll tell Dave you were rude to me.
1: I am sitting down.
4: Well, Broadway, you going to introduce me? I wish I didn't know you.
2: You're Waldo Winchester. Gee, I read your column in the paper every morning. I see your picture on the top.
4: Thank you.
1: Miss Perry.
4: Oh, Miss Perry, huh? Miss Perry, may we have the honor of your company?
2: Now, isn't that gentlemanly-like? Gee, did you hear that, Broadway?
1: I wish that I am deaf.
4: May I order something for you, Miss Perry?
2: Well, I'm not hungry, but I could eat.
4: Good. Broadway, how about being a good egg and running out to the chef? Tell him it's for me.
1: Uh-huh. What do you want?
4: Well, seeing that this is a very special occasion, you'd better have him bring, everything. Miss Perry can make her choice.
1: And that is that. It so happens that Dave the Dude is out of town when this happens, and he does not get back for 2 weeks. Waldo is seen every night in the 1600 Club, and Miss Billy Perry is seen with him. Somebody tells him that this is unhealthy, but he laughs it off. He figures because he is with a newspaper, Dave the Dude will do nothing. But one night, I am standing at the corner of 50th and Broadway when I see Dave the Dude. He is coming toward me. I try to duck, but I am stopped before I get 10 feet.
0: What's the matter, Broadway? Could it be that you don't want to see me?
1: I did not see you come up, Dave.
0: You know my boys.
5: Yeah, we know them, Broadway.
1: I am acquainted with them, yes.
0: Broadway, let's you and me have a little talk, huh?
1: We don't have much in common.
0: I think we do. Broadway, it has come to my attention that one night you introduced a citizen named Waldo Winchester to Miss Perry.
1: I do not.
0: That is the way I heard it.
1: It is a libel.
0: It is liable to be bad for you if I find out this is true.
1: Where do you hear this?
0: Around. I just got in this morning. I went to see Miss Perry. It seems she is out with Waldo Winchester. I asked some characters how this could be. And I hear that one night you introduced Miss Perry to the said citizen.
1: Look, Dave, it is none of my doing.
0: I am inclined very much to believe you because I know how very careful you are of your health. But, I want you to tell me something.
1: Sure, sure, Dave. What is the information you are seeking?
0: Is it a bigger rap to bump off a newspaper guy than anybody else?
1: Dave, this is very foolish of you. Miss Perry is only one doll.
0: One in a million. So I want you to do me a favor.
1: I will do anything I can.
0: I want you to call off this Waldo Winchester.
1: Me? How?
0: That is up to you. It is now 12 o'clock at noon. At 10 o'clock tonight, I would like very much to know that Miss Perry and Mr. Winchester are strangers. Totally. It is up to you.
1: It is up to me, he says. He does not give me instructions, so I am on my own. And it is lucky I am not on my back, because Dave the Dude is a very tough citizen. Well, that night I go to the Club 1600. The word is out that Dave is back and that I am on the spot. As Angie the Ox says,
5: it is up to you, Broadway. If you do not call off Waldo Winchester, then Dave will cool him off. And that will be bad.
3: Yeah, like Angie says, Broadway, it will be bad.
1: What am I going to do, Harry?
3: I do not know. But I know what the newspapers will do if one of their ilk meets with an unfortunate incident. They will start a campaign about some characters. And we will have to go on vacation.
5: I do not want to go on another vacation. I'm just back from one.
3: Broadway, there is Waldo and Miss Perry. Go over and talk to them.
1: What will I talk about?
5: Not the weather. You have a more important subject.
3: Go ahead, Broadway.
1: I have a feeling that I do not like the way I feel.
5: Go ahead, Broadway.
1: I am on my way.
2: Well, if it is not Mr. Broadway.
4: Hello, Broadway.
1: Hello.
4: Well, sit down. Have something to eat.
1: I will sit down, but my appetite is not with me.
2: What's the matter? You look pale.
1: That is natural under the circumstances.
4: Hey, what's eating you, Broadway? You look as though you'd seen a ghost.
1: Do not mention that word or anything in connection with it.
6: Something troubling you?
1: Well, it is like this.
2: Well, it is like what?
1: It is too late to mention it. Here comes Dave.
2: Oh, him.
1: He has his boys with him.
4: So what?
1: I wish you knew how silly that question is.
3: Well, well, well. Is everybody having a party?
1: This is the end of it.
2: I'm glad to see you back, Dave.
3: Sure. Mr. Winchester, how are you?
4: Never better, thanks. And you?
3: I am fine. Broadway?
1: You want me to leave?
3: No. I just want to tell you it's almost 10 o'clock.
1: It could be that your watch is fast.
3: It is correct.
2: What is going to happen at 10 o'clock?
1: Miss Perry, anything could happen at 10 o'clock.
4: Say, what is this all about?
3: You don't know, Mr. Winchester?
4: Of course I don't.
3: I take it then, Broadway, that you have not spoken.
1: Look, Dave, let me explain.
3: I will take matters into my own hands.
1: No, wait!
3: Boys, cause in.
4: Hey, what is this? What's the pitch, Dave?
0: I am going to write a column for you, Waldo. And this one will be in the obituaries. And you will have company. Broadway?
1: Yeah?
0: It is now 10 o'clock.

0: And now back to the Damon Runyon Theater and the famous story, Romance in the Roaring Forties.
1: Well, there we are. Dave and his boys, Miss Billy Perry, Waldo Winchester, and me. It is not long before Waldo gets the idea that things are more than somewhat wrong. He looks at Dave the Dude, and the scene is as follows.
2: Dave, what is this?
3: Mr. Winchester, I am going to erase
1: you. Oh, listen, Dave.
3: Shut up.
2: I don't get this.
3: You will, but before I put a permanent chill on you, I will give you this for an appetizer. All right, get up, Mr. Winchester. I will never shoot a man when he is lying down.
2: You're crazy.
3: Get up.
4: Dave, don't. You don't realize what you are doing to the man I love.
3: I know what I am doing. The man you love?
4: Yes, the man I love. He is a fine person, a man of tastes, and well, he is a fine man.
3: Do I hear you say that you love him?
4: I love him.
3: And him?
4: He has never told me, but I have every reason to believe that he does.
3: I want him to tell me. Boys, lift him up. You hear what Miss Perry says?
2: No, I have a buzzing in my ears.
3: She says she loves you. Is that so?
2: She said that?
3: Billy, tell him.
4: I do love you, Waldo.
2: But
3: and you love her?
2: Well, Miss Perry is a very fine girl.
3: A lady.
2: But
3: what?
2: I can't talk with a gun in my face.
3: I will take it away. Now, do you or do you not love Miss Perry?
2: Well, I...
4: You do love me, don't you, Waldo?
3: Answer.
2: Yes.
4: Waldo, darling.
3: I guess this is the end of my romance. Miss Perry, I cannot do what I came here to do tonight. I came here to terminate Mr. Winchester. Mr. Winchester, do not break her heart, or I will break a few things myself. Goodbye. Come on, boys.
4: Waldo, you loved me. You told me.
2: Uh-huh. I told you.
1: What's the matter, Mr. Winchester? You look as though you see a ghost. Well, that is that. Dave the Dude disappears, and nobody knows where he is. Now, this may look like the end with everybody happy, but it is not. We are all wondering where is Dave the Dude and what he is holding up his sleeve, because we know it is not his custom to back away so easily. One day I find out. I am sitting in Mindy's when in comes Angie the Ox. He is very excited as he says to me,
5: I'm glad I find you, Broadway.
1: What's the matter?
5: Broadway, this is a bad day for all the boys.
1: Huh? What?
5: Dave has put the snatch on Waldo Winchester.
1: This is not true.
5: It is true. I get the word from Little Mitzi, who gets it from one of Dave's own boys.
1: He's crazy. He should know that kidnapping anybody is bad, much less a citizen connected with a newspaper.
5: Not only that, but he sends for all of us.
1: Where is he?
5: At the Woodstock Inn.
1: What is Dave doing out in the country? The fresh air will kill him.
5: I do not know, but he sends for all of us to come to the Woodstock Inn. Quick and very fast.
1: But why?
5: Well, there's only one thing we figure. That he invites us to watch him put the chill on Waldo Winchester.
1: I am not going.
5: Oh, we will all go to Dave's party. If we do not, we will not go any place at any time later.
1: I think you are right.
5: Oh, we are caught.
1: There is no train fast enough to get us away.
5: Come on, Broadway. Little Mitzi passed the word we should be there by 1:00.
1: It is only 9 now.
5: Broadway, in a case like this, we allow ourselves plenty of time.
1: Well, it is like Angie said. It looks like we are all witnesses to the Winchester execution. It seems that Dave the Dude blames all of us for not keeping a better eye on Miss Billy Perry. Anyhow, we get to the Woodstock Inn, and the place is more than somewhat crowded by characters. But when I get in the door, I am almost knocked over by what I see. I am standing there when Dave the Dude comes up to me, and the scene is as follows.
3: Well, how do you like it, Broadway?
1: I do not understand this thing.
3: Broadway, you are at a wedding.
1: Huh?
3: It is like this. I figured that I should do something for Miss Perry.
6: What could I do better than give her a big wedding to Mr. Winchester?
1: But, I mean, does Mr. Winchester know this?
6: It was more than somewhat of a surprise. We did not tell him until he got up here.
1: I see. But he is here.
6: Yeah, my boys brought him. There he is, over there.
1: He does not look very happy.
6: He is still surprised at developments.
1: I see.
6: Well, as soon as the minister gets here, we'll have the wedding. Say, Broadway.
1: What, Dave?
6: I do not like the way Mr. Winchester is taking this. Go over and cheer him up.
1: From his looks, I think that will be impossible.
6: Try it. Go on. I'm going to see about this.
7: Hello, Dave.
6: Go with Broadway, Harry.
7: Oh, sure. Where are you going, Broadway?
1: To see Mr. Winchester. Come on. Hello, Mr. Winchester.
2: Hello.
7: Hey, for a man about to be married, you do not seem happy.
2: I am not happy.
1: But why not? Miss Perry is a very lovely doll.
2: But not for me.
7: Do not let Dave hear you say that.
2: I've got to get out of here.
1: How? Are they still watching me?
7: Yes.
2: Oh, this is terrible.
1: You do not love Miss Perry?
2: No.
7: Never mind. Love will grow on you.
2: But what about my wife?
1: Huh?
7: You did not say something about a wife, did you?
2: Yes.
1: Does that mean you are married?
2: Yes, and my wife is very strict with me. She won't approve of this.
7: Neither will Dave. Broadway, if this shindig today goes on the rocks, that will be all. He will bump this Mr. Winchester.
2: Oh, please, go somewhere else and talk about that. I don't like it.
1: You don't?
7: Mr. Winchester, you have put us all on the spot.
2: You're on a spot.
1: How does it happen you do not mention your wife before this?
7: Why, that...
2: Oh, you know how it is.
7: No.
1: Where is she?
2: She just came into town today. Not many people know I'm married to her.
7: She is in town?
2: At the Park Plaza Hotel.
1: She does not live there?
2: No, she travels with a circus.
7: With a circus?
2: Yeah, she's an acrobat. Her name is Lola. She's the one who holds up the five others in the big finale.
1: Is she big?
2: Very. She's even bigger than Angie the Ox.
7: Mr. Winchester, you are on a spot. But you will marry Miss Perry, because otherwise we will be in a spot.
2: I can't marry Miss Perry.
1: Then you will tell her, because here she comes.
4: Waldo, darling. Look, Dave gave me an engagement ring from you, and a wedding ring, and he is going to be the best man.
7: There is no question about that.
4: Isn't it all too thrilling? It's just like a movie.
1: You can leave a movie.
4: You're funny, Broadway.
1: Very funny.
4: But, Waldo, you look so sad. You should be happy. Happy and laughing.
6: Well, the minister will be here in a half hour. Meanwhile, everybody have a good time.
4: Oh, Dave, you're such a wonderful, kind man.
6: It's all for you, Miss Perry. It's for your happiness. And his.
7: You know, something tells me this is going to be a peculiar wedding.
1: Well, Dave arranges things. He is very happy seeing that Miss Perry is made happy. Waldo tries to get away three or four times, but they run him down and bring him back before he is 10 feet away. The minister gets there, and we help Waldo to the altar, where Dave is giving Miss Perry away. But then something happens. The minister is just about ready to begin when...
8: Hey, where do you think you're going?
9: You can't go in there.
10: Who says I can't? Where's my husband? Where's Waldo?
6: Hey, what's the idea? Who let this doll in here?
8: She is a very big doll.
2: Lola! Lola!
10: Waldo, baby, what are they doing to you?
2: Lola, please get me out of here.
6: Just a minute. Boys, watch the doors and windows. Look, who are you?
10: Lola Winchester, you cheap tin-horn sport.
6: What?
10: This is my husband you're trying to marry off.
4: Husband? Waldo!
2: This is my wife, Lola.
6: Oh, wife? Oh, why, you...
10: Get away from him!
6: I'll cook him. I'll take him apart.
10: Come on, get up and I'll knock you down again.
6: Why, you...
10: Take my husband away, will you? Kidnap my darling, will you?
6: Stop knocking me down.
10: I'll knock anybody down who tries to stop me. Come on, Waldo. I'll take you home.
2: Sure, baby, sure.
10: If anybody wants more trouble, just come to Lola, and I'll give it to you.
1: And she picks Waldo up, throws him over her shoulder, and walks out. Dave, the dude, is on the floor, and everybody else is too surprised to move. It is Miss Perry who comes to life first.
4: I ain't gonna be married.
7: Not to Mr. Winchester. Chester?
6: All right, boys, come with me. We got a job to do.
1: Oh, Dave, wait a minute.
6: And you, Broadway, you got something coming. And the rest of you.
1: You can't rub them out, Dave.
6: I'm going to.
1: But the newspapers.
6: I don't care about them.
1: Miss Perry.
4: What?
1: You are well rid of such a man as Waldo Winchester, who keeps such a large wife undercover. He is a rat and a snake in the grass.
4: He is... Well, I guess he is.
1: He is not worthy of you. You need a man who is. Perhaps you will find such a man for yourself.
4: What do you mean?
1: I mean, you do not have far to look.
3: What are you talking about, Broadway?
1: Dave, you love Miss Billy Perry.
3: I do.
1: Miss Perry, Waldo Winchester is not the man for you because he is more than somewhat married. But...
3: Me?
1: You.
3: Oh, gee.
4: Oh, it is a shame to let all these pretty decorations go to waste and the ring. And I'd have to give it back if I wasn't married.
3: Oh, you could keep it.
4: I think you are the man for me, Dave.
3: Me? You mean that?
1: Sure she does, Dave. Where's the minister?
8: He is waiting.
3: Well, then, what are we waiting for? Come on!
7: Broadway, I take off my hat to you.
1: Harry, I take off my hat. But only because for a minute it was very hot in here. And so Miss Perry and Dave the Dude are married. But it is not until a day or so later that the payoff comes, which I will tell you about in a minute.

0: Well, it is a day or so later that I am sitting in Mindy's having some goulash when Harry the horse comes in and sits down.
1: Hello, Broadway.
0: Hello, Harry.
1: It was a nice wedding.
0: I am glad it was a wedding.
1: I am very glad it was a wedding. However, there is one thing that is causing me some trouble.
0: What is that, Harry?
1: It is this. Only the boys know that Dave puts the snatch on Waldo Winchester and takes him to the Woodstock Inn. Is that correct?
0: That is correct.
1: But this Lola doll comes right out there. Now, how does she know we are there? Well, do you know Broadway?
0: Maybe she is a bloodhound.
1: You know, this morning I am thinking. I remember that you were missing that day for about 10 minutes. Could it be you put in a phone call to the Park Plaza Hotel?
0: I do not say one way or the other.
1: But it fixes everything.
0: You mean because Lola comes there and gets Waldo, everything is all right.
1: That is right.
0: And now, Harry, I will tell you something. Suppose this marriage between Dave and Miss Perry does not turn out all right. Who gets the blame?
1: The citizen who put in the phone call to the Lola doll.
0: Exactly. So I hope you are very forgetful. Because you are the only one who knows I am missing for 10 minutes.
1: Broadway, I do not ever remember you being missing for even 1 minute.
0: Harry, you are a gentleman.
1: Broadway, you are a genius.
2: 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Another famous Damon Runyon story. 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

0: have gun, will travel. Starring Mr. John Daner as Paladin. San Francisco, 1875. The Carlton Hotel, headquarters of a man called Paladin.
1: Mr. Paladin! Mr. Paladin!
2: Yeah. Over here, hey boy.
1: Oh, Mr. Paladin, message.
2: Oh, thank you, hey boy.
3: Mr. Paladin.
2: Yes. Oh. How do you do?
3: Badly. In the future, when you send a note to a lady, kindly instruct the waiter not to hand the note to the lady's companion.
2: I apologize. Perhaps I can recompense you in some way.
1: Mr. Webster, one answer?
2: Tell him my price is $1,000, hey boy. Madam,
3: I... You've caused me the most dreadful kind of embarrassment.
2: Well, I am indeed sorry, madam. If you will allow me...
1: I already told him $1,000.
3: He actually insisted that I was flirting with you across that entire dining room last night.
2: It was ridiculous. You were the soul of decorum. Webster said what, hey boy?
1: He turned red like a stove, but he said he paid.
2: Oh, good.
3: He forbade me to ever communicate with you again.
2: That's bad. The gentleman is your husband?
3: Certainly not.
2: Well, that's good. But we have to show him, you and I, that absolutely nothing occurred to cause him to act this way.
3: Of course.
2: What time may I pick you up for dinner?
3: 8:00.
2: Always a good hour.
3: Until then.
1: Oh, boy. What I tell Miss Webster?
2: Oh, tell him I'll find out why three of his riders have been waylaid on open rangeland, and I'll do what I can for him.
1: Oh, yes, I have gun, will travel.
2: Exactly.

0: The trail to the Brazos River is a long and lonely one, and it took 10 days hard riding to get there. Once I was there, it was nothing but brackish, muddy water, the product of an unfriendly nature. A mile beyond, the trail sloped up into the rocks. It was hard going.
1: Hold it right there. Man's on your left, man's on your right, and I'm here. Comes your eye. Unbuckle that gun belt, let her drop. Climb down. Now don't wiggle a hair.
2: Boys?
3: Yes, sir.
2: You stand behind him, Pete.
4: Yes, sir.
2: Mister, can you see that sign?
0: Yeah.
2: Then read it.
0: Closed range, keep out, O'Banion Ranch.
2: You crossed.
0: This is open range, according to the map.
2: According to me, it's open when I say it's open. You boys can have his clothes and horse. I'll just take a gun. Hey, he's got a derringer. Get him, Pete. You don't talk so tall now, does he?
5: One of you ought to be able to split wood and fetch water.
6: We take orders from Cyrus Cookie.
0: Good morning. Is this the O'Banion Ranch?
6: Well, I declare. Look at the wind blew in.
0: I have some business with whoever owns this ranch.
6: Move on, fella. Next ranch is 20 miles. No handouts here.
0: I want to see the owner.
6: Maybe we ought to let him see the owner if he takes a bath first. Owner here is kind of persnickety about dirt.
7: Water trough, beat the metal!
8: You think you're pretty smart,
9: and you're dirtier than he is.
5: Here, I'll turn you, boss. Well, I declare, mister, didn't look like there was much man under them raggedy clothes and all. Here, you can't go in there.
0: I'm looking for O'Banion.
10: I'm Miss O'Banion. I own this ranch.
5: I told him not to come in, Miss Margaret.
10: Is this one of our men, Cookie?
5: No, ma'am. Just drifted in.
10: I see.
0: That's quite a collection of guns, miss.
10: Collecting guns happens to be my foreman's hobby.
0: I know. He collected mine. I'd like to meet your foreman.
10: Well, then come back in a week. Cyrus and his range crew left this morning on a cattle drive.
5: I could use some kitchen help now, Miss Margaret. With Cyrus gone, I can't get help out of the hand.
10: Then hire this one if you wish. But see that he takes a bath and put him into some clean clothing.

0: Say, let me put a question to you. How much do you appreciate the things that make life just a little easier? Like living any place you've a mind to. Now, according to our Constitution, if we don't like where we live, we can move to any other state we want to. All we have to do is hop in our car or take a train or a plane and off we go. And when we get to where we're going, there's plenty of stores and shops and tradesmen to help us in our new home. But let's go back a spell to 1790 and see what happened then when folks got the urge to move. If you were living back then, you'd maybe pick up a copy of the Providence Gazette and you read an article called Advice to American Farmers. It tells all about moving out west, which is western Pennsylvania and Ohio in 1790. It says if you're moving, you'd better take along some apple, peach, and garden seeds, a kettle for boiling, maple sap, and of course a gun and plenty of ammunition. You should also have a Bible. Other folks moving west in 1790 took along maple saplings to plant, or homemade tools they could use to build boats when they got there. Boats were about as important as horses in 1790. Most of the towns were built inside a fort, since the Indians didn't especially like all this pioneering that was going on, and guns and ammunition were worked overtime. And Indians weren't the only ones who gave folks trouble. There was plenty of bear and wolves and other wild animals to keep folks on their toes. But somehow, in spite of all the fuss and bother of moving into a new community, folks in 1790 didn't complain. They just kept working and fighting, so living would be easier in the future. The future you're now protecting.
1: When a man is stripped of his horse, his saddle, and his guns, his problems become simple. He must have food and a place to rest. Once those things are attained, he can go about the job of retrieving his lost property, even if the job of washing dishes and serving meals comes first.
2: Here, you stay out of that stew.
1: Well, a man can get mighty hungry around this place working in the kitchen.
2: I've been watching you. You ain't no saddle bum. Just who are you, mister?
1: Would you believe me if I told you I was the oldest son of an English nobleman?
2: Well, not hardly. A little callus on your thumb there. Wouldn't be from a gun hammer, would it?
1: It might, Cookie.
2: You're here after someone or something?
1: Tell me about the foreman, Cyrus.
2: Hand me that other pot there. Cyrus runs the whole ranch for Miss Margaret. Has ever since her folks died.
1: Why doesn't she run it?
2: She's a lady, you could see that. Drinks tea and reads poetry books all day.
1: You're still an O'Banion.
2: Pouring them peeled potatoes.
1: You know, Cookie, puzzles me. This kind of range should support thousands of head of cattle. On my way here, I didn't see 20 steers.
2: Well, maybe you didn't look good. Cyrus does a good job for Miss Margaret. She don't have to turn a finger.
1: Pretty hard thing not to turn a ranch this size, even if you are the owner and a lady.
2: Would you want somebody like her out there mixing with this ranching crowd? Like Jake and them others sitting outside now waiting to pay you back for dumping them in the trough? Or is somebody like her better off inside with her tea and poetry?
1: Nothing wrong with tea and poetry, Cookie, but it's not a substitute for living.
2: You carry your tray into her now.
1: All right.
2: And you be polite, you hear?
1: All right. Tea?
3: Thank you. Will you pour, please?
1: One lump or two.
3: One, please. I probably should say I think that you've done very well so far.
1: Thank you.
3: But breakfast was served quite expertly. You show considerable household ability. Would you kindly stop staring at me like that?
1: Yes, ma'am.
3: A good servant tries to be as inconspicuous as possible.
1: Yes, ma'am.
3: The books on the mantel, please bring them.
1: Of course. Tennyson or Shelley, ma'am?
3: Oh, it doesn't matter.
1: But it does. I recommend this one. Shakespeare.
3: I think he's very common.
1: In certain passages, maybe. He deals with common ideas, but in words of uncommon beauty.
3: Really? And are you a poet?
1: No, but I've read some.
3: I see. You may go.
1: As you say. Oh, I've drawn up a list of odd jobs for the men. Hard work always improves ranch discipline.
3: You've drawn up a list?
1: Mm-hmm, yes.
3: Well, I understand you're in some difficulty with the men.
1: Nothing that can't be straightened out.
3: Oh. Well, in that case, please feel free to oversee things.
1: Thank you.
3: Paladin.
1: Yes, ma'am?
3: I hope they thrash you within an inch of your life.

0: We'll be back to our show in just a minute, but first, this message. You know, our servicemen overseas have a wonderful opportunity to observe new customs and traditions. They find, too, that these ideas aren't so strange after all. For instance, take this business of tattooing. On some of the islands of the Pacific, the natives adorn themselves with tattoo marks indicating the group they belong to or the gods they worship. Among the Brahmins and Mohammedans, a tattoo is used as a mark of caste, although the caste system is rapidly disappearing. In Japan, skilled artists create truly beautiful designs using the human body instead of a canvas. Well, all this might sound strange, but tattooing is not unknown in our culture. However, as some of our servicemen have observed, it's a little embarrassing when a fellow with a tattoo that reads John Loves Mary takes as a wife a girl with the name of Josephine. Or the young man with a beautiful anchor on his chest finds himself in the Army or the Air Force. From another standpoint, the beauty marks worn by some women of Western civilization are nothing more than a form of tattoo. And the same thing is true about other customs and traditions of all countries. The way of doing things may be different, but the ideals are the same. These customs are important to the people who follow them. And our servicemen are helping to maintain goodwill by observing the customs of other people in other lands.
1: No.
2: Any of you others want to take it up?
3: Not me.
2: Oh. But all of you can get to work for a change. Oh. You. Cookie needs water. Hop to it.
4: Yes.
2: You. Oh. Firewood on the double. Oh. Half cord by sundown. Oh. You. In the barn. Curry those animals. Yeah. Now the rest of you. There's enough work for all hands around here. If you can't find any, let me know. I'll find it for you. Now hop.
5: What about me?
2: You and I are going to check the feed and water conditions, Jake. Any objections?
5: So long as I can't whop you, I'll ride with you. Well, that's about the size of it. What do you think?
6: Lots of grass. Plenty of water. Everything but cattle. Does Miss O'Banion know there's not even breeding stock left out here?
5: She knows what Cyrus tells her. No more.
6: Oh. Go on.
5: He even makes sure we don't get visitors through here poking around, asking the kind of questions you're asking.
6: I'm sure of that. Does he keep any sort of records?
5: Feed bills, ledger book in the barn. If you're going to buck Cyrus and his range crew, don't count on much help.
6: Well, I'm going to count on you for one thing, Jake. Those books. I want to look them over. Now, wait.
5: Miss Margaret. What's she doing out here? Ain't seen her on horseback since she went away to that fancy school.
6: Go on back, Jake. I'll be right along.
5: Yes, yeah, sure.
7: Skip over.
8: Paladin, oh, I'm glad you happened along. My saddle seems
6: I didn't happen along.
8: What?
6: You knew I was riding out here. You circled ahead to this point, then you dismounted, loosened the cinch here.
8: Dare you speak to me that way?
6: Well, it's time somebody spoke to you some way.
8: What are you talking about?
6: You. Now, this is the first time you've ridden your own ranch. I've never seen you look prettier. Even the britches are becoming.
8: A gentleman would never...
6: You know, you ride very well. I suspect when your parents' backs were turned, you used to slide out the window and pick out a horse and ride bareback.
8: Well, what if I did?
6: And between embroidery practice and elocution lessons, you even dreamed about running your own ranch. Out here, that'd be normal for a boy or a girl.
8: And I could run one, too.
6: Then why don't you?
8: Anyway, I wouldn't know where to start now.
6: Then start by being honest. With yourself first. For example, why did you ride out here? What did you want?
8: Honest?
6: Yes.
8: I wanted to come right up to you and say, stop calling me ma'am. I know you're not really hired help. You have a way of upsetting me every time that you walk into the room.
6: That might be dangerous for a lady.
8: you said to be honest. Well, I'm a woman, too.
6: In a week, I intend to be 1,000 miles from here.
8: Oh, Pallet.
6: I think we'd better ride back, Miss O'Banion. We wouldn't want to get caught out here after dark, would we?

0: On July 30th, 1619, the first representative assembly in America met in a log church in Jamestown, Virginia. The small group of men who comprised the House of Burgesses were America's first lawmakers. Initially, the assembly had only one chamber. Then, around 1680, an upper chamber was added, and Virginia's legislature had two houses. A century later, the concept of a two-chamber legislature was carried over to the United States Congress and resulted in the formation of the Senate and the House of Representatives. For almost 300 years, this type of legislation has been an important characteristic of American democracy. From the contributions of the past come the principles of the present.
1: Ranch is pretty quiet. I wonder where everyone is.
2: Isn't it supposed to be this way? Just you and I. We're the only ones left on there.
3: Fallon!
1: Jake?
3: Cyrus is back.
1: Where?
3: Inside. What can I do?
1: Well, that depends on Miss O'Banion. She is the boss here.
2: Oh, but...
1: Are those the ranch books?
3: Yeah.
1: Give them to me. Maggie. You're broke.
2: Broke?
1: Your range is stripped clean. Cyrus has the power to sign loans, and he's used them.
2: Oh, no. What'll I do?
1: You'll help yourself or you'll lose the place.
4: Well, well.
2: Cyrus.
4: Wondered where everybody was. I see you've been going to a lot of trouble. My bucks, huh?
1: That's right.
4: I wouldn't worry too much about them. See, what's to worry about are these notes I hold right here.
2: Notes?
1: That's what I was going to tell you. Cyrus obligated this ranch to several loans. Sold your cattle, pocketed the money, and used the money to buy the loan papers back.
4: All I have to do is demand payment. Oh, and speaking of debts, mister, don't you owe me something from our first meeting?
1: I was coming to that.
4: Now, wait a minute. I just collect guns. I don't use them. Now, it's your move. Fine. It's just what I wanted you to do.
3: Watch his knife, Mr. Paladin.
4: And now it ain't murder, is it? Just self-defense. I'm going to cut you open like a pumpkin.
2: Hold it. The next bullet won't be wasted on the air. Put that knife down or I'll kill you, Cyrus, right where you stand.
1: I'd do it if I were you, Cyrus. Maggie O'Banion's taking over.
2: The knife, Cyrus. Drop it. Now, those notes, please.
4: You can't...
2: Yes, I can. Now, get off my property.
1: She means what she says.
2: How'd they do, Paladin?
1: Fine, Maggie. Fine.

0: What are you doing back in San Francisco?
1: Waiting to see you.
0: I think that's horrid. I just managed to get Roger straightened around to where he's decent to me again, and now you show up.
1: Would you rather I left again?
0: He's terribly difficult.
1: What did we do the last time he became difficult?
0: We went out to dinner and had a perfectly charming evening.
1: Then may I suggest that we do the same thing again tonight?
0: 8 o'clock is always a good hour.
1: Until then, dear lady.
0: Until then.

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Tonight's story was written by Gene Roddenberry and adapted for radio by John Dawson. 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Hugh Douglas speaking.